0: abundance that God has given, and so it's made possible for us to have forgiveness even though we yes. can't carry out all the laws that we might ideally want to. And so we're offered forgiveness rather than trying to earn our way
1: back. And there she goes off into the night. That is Grace in London. We'll be back tomorrow at 10 p.m. Watch Us Happen. It's also me, Kevin Samara, will be on tomorrow from 9, so make sure you join us. It's going to be Talk Sport and Talk Together as One, simulcasted next.
2: From the Sky News Centre at 1, Sir Keir Starmer says he'll be walking out of Downing Street with pride as he prepares to leave office after being forced out by his own MPs. Speaking on his final trip to Ukraine as Prime Minister, he says the UK is in a better state now than when he took over. He added he's leaving the most high-profile job in the country for the most important one.
3: They're my pride and my joy. It's an unconditional love for my children. Of all the things I've done in my life, having our two children is by far the best thing.
2: Andy Burnham will be confirmed as Labour leader later today. Legislation's being introduced to ban the sale of high-caffeine energy drinks to under-16s in England. It'll apply to drinks containing more than 150 milligrams of caffeine per litre from April. Experts are recommending booster jabs at around 15 years old for those who had a meningitis B vaccine as a baby. The move follows a series of outbreaks recently, including one which killed two people in Kent earlier this year. A prisoner sentenced for attacking two women has escaped while being transferred for hospital treatment in Manchester. 20-year-old Marwan Juma also has links to Leeds and London and is thought to be a risk to himself and others. Greater Manchester Police Detective Superintendent Amber Wables made this appeal to the public.
4: He was last been seen in the Radcliffe area just before 8 p.m. on Tuesday evening of this week. We believe this male to be extremely dangerous. We ask people not to approach him, but to call 999 if they see him.
2: England manager Thomas Tuchel has blamed the country's footballing DNA for their World Cup exit. He's hit back at critics of his tactics in the 2-1 semi-final defeat to holders Argentina in Atlanta. But Tuchel insists he's committed to the role and will take the team into Euro 2028. And England's cricketers have clinched a series-levelling 4-wicket win over India in the second one-day international. The two teams will meet again at Lord's on Sunday for the decider. That's the latest. I'm Stevie Shillinglaw.
5: 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Whatever it is, we're here for it.
6: I'm Matt Hutchinson with your sports headlines. Thomas Tuchel was hit back after being heavily criticised for his defensive subs in Atlanta. The German insists there's a weakness in English football's DNA, which means the players struggle to keep the ball under pressure. But Jamie O'Hara says Tuchel himself is responsible for that.
7: You didn't take Cole Palmer. You didn't take Phil Foden. You didn't take Trent Alexander-Arnold. You took Dan Burn. You took Jed Spence. And fair play to lads, they've done brilliant. But the players that you want to keep hold of the ball in them moments, like Spain do, he didn't take them.
6: We understand several England players are disappointed at Tuchel's tactics in the latter stages of the game. Some transfer news now, and Chelsea defender Trevor Chalobah is expected to join Como for an initial fee of just under £30 million. The Serie A side are managed by Chalobah's former teammate Cesc Fabregas. Meanwhile, Spurs could let 8 senior players leave this summer, including Jed Spence, Christian Romero and Lucas Bergvall. England's cricketers head into the final one-day international against India with the chance to clinch the series after winning the second match by 4 wickets. They successfully chased 234 with almost 6 overs to spare in Cardiff, led by Joe Root, who finished on 99 not out. And there's a surprising leader at the end of a first round at the Open, the world's 115th ranked golfer Jackson Suber, who's on 5 under. Rory McIlroy, meanwhile, is 7 shots off the pace.
8: I struggled the first few holes to get the speed of the greens. Felt like they were very inconsistent. Some parts of the greens are still alive and growing, and other parts have went really, like, dead.
6: Plenty more at TalkSport.com.
5: 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Extra time with Paul Ross

0: and a very good morning and kudos to the Sports Bar team. As always, Jamie O'Hara and Jason Cundy, a brilliant listen, summing up what we all felt about last night's result. Gulp. And also a brilliant job done over there on Talk Radio, but now I'm afraid you're lumber with me, and I want to start with, if maybe not an apology, an explanation. Last night, I was that little-known cousin of the Seven Dwarf Grumpy. I was ratty. And we know why I was ratty. I was ratty, thinking about it since then, pondering it. I was ratty because I think England's fear of losing contaminated our will to win, if I'm being honest. I don't buy into some of the calls we had last night saying that Thomas Tuchel must go, sack him now, etc, etc. But apparently he's facing a review into England's exit, albeit in a semi-final. And I've had 24 hours to kind of mull things over, chew the fat in myself. And I'm reminded of the brilliant words of that Edwardian poet, Edward Fitzgerald, in his translation of the Rubaiyat of Omar Khayyam. Stay with me, I'm going somewhere with this. He wrote, "The moving finger writes, and having writ, moves on. Nor thy piety nor wit can lure it back to cancel half a line, nor all thy tears wash out a word of it. What's done is done, we are where we are, what's written is written. All our blubbing, sobbing, anger, vitriol, invective cannot change that result. So it's onwards and upwards." And I think the Sun newspaper kind of sums it up this morning rather well. They remind us that it's, and I'm going to get this exactly right, they are saying on the front page of the Sun this morning, only 693 days till the Euros. So expectation and hope can build again. And I hope you can enjoy the show this morning. It's me, Paul Ross, joined momentarily by Stuart Armour. We've got Deadly Dave on the old faders and answering the phone calls if you want to get involved. 03717 22 3344. Maybe you want to tell us how you're feeling right now, having had 24 hours plus to dilute, digest and maybe even deal with the disappointments, undoubted though they were, of that semi-final. I mean, nobody cares about Saturday's game. Also reflecting Sunday night's big game now, of course, 8 o'clock. On the TalkSport network, which is going to be Spain versus Argentina. We've got a brilliant ESPN senior host joining us who follows his off Spanish heritage and follows the Spanish football. We're speaking once again to our top through gritted teeth. No, not really. Our top Argentinian journalist joins us once again live from Buenos Aires later in the programme. And we're looking ahead to the new season. We've got some great transfer news, a definitive roundup from Ben Jacobs, one of our top TalkSport reporters, and he's all across the transfer very latest. And there is loads going on. I'd assumed, call me stupid, not for the first time, I'd assumed, being rather foolish on that front, I thought, oh, well, it won't be as busy, it won't be as hectic on the transfer speculation front or even done deals because of the World Cup. How wrong I'm going to turn out to be. Oh, and by the way, in about an hour's time, slightly less, the Donald, the 47th president of the USA, President Donald Trump, will be addressing the nation in a slightly late scheduled speech. And it's believed he might be trying to prove what he's been maintaining now for, what, 6 years almost, that the 2020 elections were fake, were rigged. He should have won. He should have beaten Joe Biden. Now, had he beaten Biden, he'd have been out of office now with no prospect of standing for a third time, unless he managed to alter the Constitution. But it's going to be an interesting speech. It's going to have far-reaching ramifications and implications with, you know, the two-year elections coming up for Senate and Congress and stuff. So we are crossing live to the States to ear week to eavesdrop on what Trump is saying and to get the very latest analysis on that front from top American commentators. So loads to get through on the show this morning. I've got the papers. I've got Stuart Armour. I've got you, I hope. Stay with us live till 5. And we've got a whole morning to talk about things. So anything that's on your mind, not so much personal problems. I mean, I'll have a listen and a laugh, but can't promise to help. Anything that's on your mind, certainly football-wise, 03717 22 3344. If it's on your mind, stick it on the radio.
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0: Both the UR Daily Star and the Daily Mirror, they're part of the same newspaper group along with the Express, go with a very similar front page this morning. World Cup disgrace. Seems a long time ago now. The Daily Star goes with FIFA must act after gloating aces show banner claiming Falklands are Argentinian. It was plucked from the crowd, apparently, with that old slogan from 1982, Las Malvinas, which is what they call the Falkland Islands, San Argentinas. Archie Barge is the headline. Wonder Brawl. Number 10, World Cup not ours, islands are. Final insult, says the Mirror this morning. No doubt that'll be a talking point for our friends over there on Talk and on Times Radio. Meanwhile, the Express goes with, it's a childish and petulant insult to the UK. As according to the Falklands hero Simon Weston, who I've interviewed a couple of times, slams the Argentinian players for their disrespectful message. I kind of think, though, setting that to one side, and we all knew about it, like, you know, after the semi-final, I kind of think His Majesty King Charles III has got it right. On the front page of the Express, with a pint of beer, a third drunk in his hand, up against his lips, the King speaks for the nation. It's a good day to drown a few sorrows. One's enjoying a beer. Anyhow, let's say good morning to our pal, Stuart Armour, with us throughout the morning. Chop producer, my co-presenter. Good morning, Stuart. So, how are you feeling now, just over 24 hours on from that final whistle?
2: Deflated still, I think. I think it's going to be the mood of the nation, especially, I think, until the end of the week. Because obviously we've got that third place playoff to play on Saturday.
0: Who cares about that?
2: Exactly.
0: Nobody.
2: And then obviously we're going to have the grueling task of watching the final, which we should have been in, but not on Sunday. And then I think after that, I think business will go back to normal because we're going to be looking ahead to the Premier League season. You know, pre-season's already started. The season's already started up in Scotland. So, you know, there's football still around, so there's football to get involved
0: in. And there's lots of transfer news, including a couple of stories touching upon Chelsea's wish list and who you might be getting rid of as well. We're going to hear about from Ben Jacobs later on.
2: Yes, exactly. And I still think there's a lot of transfer dealings to be done for Chelsea because they're going to need to strengthen their squad, losing Cucurella and, you know, Enzo Fernandez has been touted. Obviously, Real Madrid came out and said that they're not interested in him, but, you know, is that just like hearsay or, you know, kind of to dampen the speculation? But I don't think Enzo will be a Chelsea player come the start of the season, Paul.
0: All right, OK. Well, we'll talk to Ben Jacobs about that. Mm-hmm. Also, on today's date, in 1994, I do remember this well, Brazil won their fourth World Cup by beating Italy 3-2 on penalties.
2: And that was in the USA.
0: It certainly was. So they're back in the USA. Now, on today's date in 1821, here's the thing.
2: Mm-hmm.
0: The Spanish Empire, Spain, ceded Florida to the USA. I said, I don't think Florida's all that. You might as well have it. Go back to the States.
2: Oh.
0: What must that real estate be worth? One of the biggest land deals ever.
2: Mm.
0: Two things happened. The USA bought Alaska from the Russians.
2: Yeah.
0: Now, that was long before they were communist. Had they kept hold of it, they could have lined up with missiles through the Cold War. But also, they bought from the French almost the whole of Louisiana, a thing called the Louisiana Purchase. Millions of acres, but they paid like 2 cents an acre.
2: Mm-hmm.
0: If only they could go back in time, they'd probably revise that price upwards, I would imagine, the French.
2: Louisiana, that's got a very big French...
0: yeah, New Orleans and stuff.
2: New Orleans.
0: As you know, there's Orleans and New Orleans and stuff. And they've got a big Cajun population down there, down in the south. And they were linked to the people, the French-speaking people from Canada,
2: mm-hmm.
0: who were known as Acadians. And when there was a big battle, I think, on the Plains of Abraham, and the British Empire kind of defeated the French upstarts and got rid of the Revolutionary Army, a lot of them sailed right the way down and went down south. And the word Acadian kind of get transmogrified into Cajun.
2: Oh.
0: I'm doing anything but talking about the World Cup.
2: Yeah, aren't I, you're trying to avoid the World Cup. Now,
0: good back pages, though. This
2: yeah, month. There are some fantastic back pages.
0: Tuchel faces review into England exit. Of course he does. Head coach claims nation lacks DNA to keep the ball. That's a reference to the 12% possession, which happened, I think, from about our goal, didn't it? For about 30 minutes afterwards, we only had 12% of the possession.
2: Well, yeah, I mean, he talks about, you know, how we weren't able to keep possession and we went very defensive. And it took about, you know, 10, 15 minutes after Gordon scored the goal to make that substitution for Gordon, for Konsa, and to sit back, which is bizarre. When you look at it back, look back at it now, if we're...
0: That's a good use of the word bizarre.
2: Yeah, if we're looking to kind of like attack or, you know, not just sit back, why are you taking off an attacker to bring on a defender to try and, you know, close up shop? Because that just invites more pressure, Paul.
0: He didn't bring him on until 18 minutes after he scored the goal.
2: Yeah.
0: And he's probably thinking by then, okay, we've got the measure of them. I'm not sure if we seem to have the oomph for the impetus to go for an attack. Let me shore up the defence a bit. It's kind of understandable if you unpick it that way.
2: No, it's not though, Paul, because what you're saying there is if we haven't got the oomph to go for the attack, why don't take a defender, don't put a defender on, put another attacker on, put Rashford, put Saka, put, you know, whoever on, don't put Konsa on, and to leave, you know...
0: on Tony and Rashford, maybe with more than 5 minutes of the game left.
2: Well, 2 minutes, I think, was left of that game.
0: I think it was exaggerated.
2: I think it's 2 minutes of the actual time, but then it went over.
0: 9 minutes of any time.
2: Yeah. But, you know, bringing them on then, it's ludicrous. And for me, I mean, I was very vocal about this when Tuchel was given the extension to his contract back whenever it was, that he shouldn't have been given that extension because if he doesn't win us the World Cup, he has to go. and I'm still of that ilk. He
0: different point of view on that. If he had won us the World Cup, we'd have liked to have kept him, and he'd have been highly sought after. So it was a bit of a gamble.
2: No, of course. And I can see why the FA did extend the contract, because at the time, you know, there was uncertainty at Manchester United. I think we knew that Iriola was leaving at the end of the season. I think we knew that Glasner was leaving at
0: the
2: end
0: of the season. Who else would take the job that we wanted? Yeah. There's always that question.
2: I think Slot was still in a job, but I don't think we...
0: He was never going to do us, was he?
2: No. What I'm saying is...
0: We wouldn't want him doing it.
2: No, Slot was still in the job at Liverpool, so that wasn't available as a managerial position.
0: We wouldn't want Slot there, would
2: we? No. Yeah. What I'm saying is Tuchel might have wanted to go to Liverpool.
0: Oh, I said, well, maybe, so, yeah.
2: I can see why the FA extended Tuchel's contract. But when we appointed Tuchel, right at the very start of his campaign, he was brought in to win us the World Cup. And by the time we were going to qualify for the World Cup, so he had no real test at that point, and we give him a two-year extension, which is ludicrous.
0: No, you just explained though why maybe it's not so much ludicrous. It's understandable from
2: understandable.
0: The perspectives you just said.
2: It's understandable, but ludicrous.
0: Okay.
2: Because
0: can it be those two things at once?
2: Of course it can. Because you can understand why they've done it, but it's still ludicrous because we shouldn't have done it. Because we should have, or they should have put a silent agreement in with Tuchel to say, look, we want to keep you beyond the World Cup. If
0: secrecy is no way to start a good relationship.
2: No.
0: As I know to my cost.
2: Secrecy to the fans. Because the reason they done it was because they didn't want hearsay.
0: Anything known to two people ain't no secret. Somebody would have leaked that to the press. That would have been even more of a fury, wouldn't it? I think the real concern has now got to be there'll be that period of, you know, self-reflection, but whether some of these quotes and interviews will put a further fracture between him and some players. We know there was those kind of handbags with Jude Bellingham, and that maybe has there were cracks there papered over. Maybe that rift wasn't completely healed, and some of these statements will not do him any favours at all. England players shocked by Tuchel's defensive retreat. It's on the back front page of the Telegraph. We played like a pub team. It's assessment of Michael Owen on our performance after we got that first goal. I mean, that is really scathing from somebody who did score. I mean, he was a remarkable player for England. Of course he was a remarkable player, full stop. I'm still the right man, insists Tuchel on the back page of the Mirror. 100% I'm the boss to take this team forward. And, gulp, I'm your man, says the UR Daily Star. Tuchel wants a crack at the next tournament, but he's in line for one. Meanwhile, Pep's the one for England, one of their columnists is saying. He's not going to go take over the English, obviously, Pep Guardiola.
2: So, I want to talk about Southgate for a second, while we can.
0: You want to bring him back?
2: I don't want to bring him back, because he's gone.
0: Kelly's gone.
2: I think
0: those two things can be true at once.
2: Oh, yeah, true. But for me, Southgate, if you look at what he'd done, he came in after Iceland, after, you know, Allardyce and everything that happened. Yeah. He came in, first World Cup he came in, he got us to a semi-final with nobody expected us to do, right? The following tournament, the Euros, he got us to a final.
0: Yeah.
2: And we're going to hear from Stuart and Simon later on in the programme, Simon Jordan and Stuart Pearce, about Tuchel, because they had a bit of a ding-dong.
0: They had a fracas.
2: They did.
0: Can I say fracas?
2: You can.
0: Fracas.
2: Great fracas. And
0: what are you calling me? Oh, I see.
2: And Stuart makes a point about Tuchel saying that, you know, this tournament's a learning curve for him, that they should give him the next tournament. But you'll hear about that later.
0: I'm guessing Simon says no to that point of view.
2: I'm not going to spoil it for you.
0: Good radio hooker. What was her name?
2: But for Southgate, we had that learning curve when we went to the Euros, where we got to the final against Italy. But we then had another learning curve because we played in that tournament and we lost to Italy in penalties when we should have won that game in normal time.
0: When you get the penalty, I mean, there are all kinds of problems with those Euros. Yeah. I don't like excuses. But one of the problems was, why did we have a 5 o'clock kickoff?
2: I mean, yeah, okay. Yeah.
0: The whole thing really was a nonsense there.
2: Well, anyway, we moved then to the World Cup in Qatar, where we get knocked out by the finalist France, who obviously lost out to Argentina. Again, we played better. We were the better team against France, and Kane cost us by not scoring that penalty. If Kane had scored that penalty, who knows where our destiny would have been in that tournament. But we didn't. We're out. Okay. We then moved to the next Euros, where we took that learning curve on. Yes, we were still defensive against Spain, but we put a bit of a better performance in there and lost in normal time, lost 2-1.
0: I must say, can I stop you right there for a second? Because I think you're in danger of only focusing on us. Like, the teams we're up against don't change and evolve. It's not like we're moving towards some amazing final destination.
2: No, of course.
0: Because everybody else is evolving and changing.
2: No, of course, I 100% agree with you. But what I'm saying is, you know, there is them learning curves. So if Southgate had stayed on, could we have done better in this tournament? We'll never know. We'll never know because that never happened. But we got someone in who was then to be brought in to take us over that line from taking all them learning curves, from a manager that's proven that he can win Champions League, that he can win league titles. You know,
0: okay. So if he wins the Euros, then he is better than Southgate.
2: Of course.
0: By definition. Oh,
2: yeah, yeah, of course he is.
0: Let's get the thoughts of Steve, who's a Crystal Palace fan, but I believe he's calling from California. Good morning, Steve. What's on your mind, sir? Good morning, Steve.
3: Yeah, and I'm pretty frustrated, like most England fans. You know, Tuchel was hired to, you know, for his world-class status. And, you know, the substitutions yesterday were just mind-blowing as far as, you know, why.
2: Yeah.
3: You know, did he have tunnel vision to, you know, and not see the big picture? You know, he's failed as far as I'm concerned. You know, he's let the players down. Mm-hmm. And, you know, I heard that a few of the players were speaking out about it.
2: Yeah.
3: You know, how can they trust this guy again? And the other point I wanted to make is, you know, why is an MLS referee in the semifinal of the World Cup? I mean, you know, European football is much different than MLS. You know, why did they appoint this referee?
0: Did he do a bad job then?
3: He clearly did not.
2: He didn't have control of the game from the start.
0: Yes, he did.
3: Well, that's what I mean. I mean, you know, how many Argentine players should have had a yellow card in the first half?
2: I agree.
3: You know, and possibly a red card on that foul on Anderson.
2: Mm-hmm.
3: You know, and, you know, the mistake on the substitutions, though, because England were doing fine. Up, you know, we scored the goal. We were in a really, really good position. You know, it was just reminiscence of, you know, Southgate tactics, and it was so disappointing.
0: Let me ask you this: Are you open to thinking about what Tuchel's thought process was with that first substitution? I only ask because
3: 100.
0: Well, I only ask because I'm wondering. Well, I mean, yeah, we score in the 55th minute. He makes that substitution 17 minutes later. And then kind of 30 minutes after that, he makes the other two big subs, the big defensive substitutions, the other two. In that time, he's seen us hang on to our lead until the 72nd minute. And maybe then he was just thinking, I'm looking at their side. I'm seeing what they're doing. I'm thinking, prop up the defence and maybe try and get another one on the break.
3: You know, you can do that against, you know, you might be able to do that against teams, you know, Mexico. We did it against Mexico. We did it against Norway. I mean, you know, you're playing against the defending world champions, and they know how to, you know, they've shown that they can come on strong late. We understand that.
0: They've got goals.
3: But, you know, it's like, you know, like everyone says, stretch the game, you know, make positive substitutions. I mean, like taking Gordon off. I mean, bring on Rashford. Mm-hmm. You know, okay, bring on Saka. Maybe Saka's not, maybe he's 80% fit. Bring him on. You know, stretch the game. The problem is Kane probably should have come out too because we needed legs up top.
0: Yeah, mm-hmm. And I must say, I thought there was that real reek of desperation. We all hoped we were going to get something when Tony and Rashford went on. It was not to be. Steve, appreciate the call. You've kicked yourself in fine style there. Big Palace. Oh, go on quickly.
3: One other thing. The game against France, they just play the guys that haven't played, you know.
2: Oh, in the fourth game, fourth place playoff. Okay. I agree.
3: Yeah, it's a pointless game. Give them guys some minutes.
2: I agree.
0: Not a bad thought. Thanks for the call, Steve. Really appreciate it. 03717 223344. We're live till 5.
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0: As you might expect, folks, it has been a day of looking back, partly in anguish, for some of us in anger, a day of reflection on the TalkSport network and on Talking on Times Radio, of course, following that World Cup semi-final defeat to the Argentina. Andy Goldstein, Darren Bent and Troy Deeney were live from New York City for Drive Time, and Darren Bent thinks Thomas Tuchel deserves another major tournament, so the Euros will be set by, he thinks should be, managed by Thomas Tuchel. Earlier in the day, Simon Jordan admitted to Jim White that the game made him want to put his TV through the wall, then run his foot through the TV. And kicking off the day on the Best of Talk Sport, there was Jeff Stelling and Gabby Bonnahore. They're on duty for breakfast. Jeff opened the show with his thoughts about the big game of the night before.
20: Let's have some positivity. Thank God we don't have to listen to people saying, it's coming home. For at least a couple of years. Thomas Tuchel says he has no regrets. Well, he's the only one. He should have. He had one job. One job. And what did he do? He blew it. Okay, we got past Panama, Croatia, Ghana, Congo, Mexico, and Norway. A dream route. We got past those giants of world football. And as soon as we come up against someone halfway decent, the coach's shortcomings are ruthlessly, horribly exposed. But it's okay, because he says he has no regrets. Morning, Gabby.
21: Poor management in that game. I mean, everything I expected Tuchel to exhibit in a massive game, he didn't. You know, not necessarily from the team selection, but from the tactical deployment and the change of direction that I anticipated he would take when the moments of adversity came was not there. In fact, he compounded the problems, he exacerbated them. Oof. He did the polar opposite of what I expected him to do. He did the polar opposite of what he said himself he would do when he talked about the lack of achievement in the Euro 24 team and the reasons why it was more interested in staying in the tournament and winning the tournament.
20: Yeah.
21: He exhibited all those characteristics. I mean, realistically speaking, you know, my first reaction was, this is bloody negligence. You know, this is absolutely appalling management in terms of the way that he operated at that time. Now I've calmed down because I wanted to keep the television food.
22: He's more than good enough. But I just think for Gareth Southgate...
23: Last night, was he?
22: No, but Gareth, he made a bad decision. And I'm sure quietly he'll say that he made the wrong decision. But I still think you give him another tournament. You give him another tournament to see how... And if it goes badly again, then you give it to him.
23: If it was 25...
22: You can't give Gareth 6 years or however long he's been tired.
23: But Gareth went into that job without being a winner, without the CV.
22: You still got to give people time.
23: What more proof do you need?
22: I think the next tournament will be better. I'd give him another. I think it's too simplistic to go, right, we've just lost in the semi-final.
23: But you just told me he panicked.
22: He did panic, but top managers...
23: He's going to be the best manager in the world, or one of them.
22: How many times did we see Pep panic from Man City? And he'd won... How long did it take Pep to win the Champions League at City? Did he do it year one? Nope. Two? Nope. Three? Nope. But no one sat here and went, now I've got to sack him. You have to give him time.
1: Interesting discussion and debate there between Andy Goldson and Darren Bent. If you want to join that conversation, 03717223344. Meanwhile, a quick look at the front pages of this morning's papers. Today is Friday, July the 17th. Front page of the Times. The Falklands are still ours. Number 10 tells Argentina. Downing Street has waded into that row over the Falkland Islands after Argentina's players waved a banner in support of their country's claim to the territory when they beat England in the World Cup semi-finals on Wednesday. The banner, of course, said hand-painted Las Malvinas on Argentinas, i.e. the Malvinas, what they call the Falklands, are Argentinian. England stars stunned by Tuchel's tactics is the front page trailer headline on the front of the Telegraph. Meanwhile, they also say on their front page, Sir Sadiq Khan has been made a peer by Sir Keir Starmer. The Mayor of London has been... elevated to the House of Lords in the outgoing Prime Minister's political peerages list. I think in 4 days' time or 3 days' time, that'll be Andy Burnham taking over as our latest Prime Minister. I think that'll be our seventh Prime Minister in 10 years, which I believe might be more than the managers hired and sacked by Man United in that time. Could be wrong on that. From page of the Daily Mail, Claudia, as in Winkleman, why I'm quitting my new chat show. She said she was too nervous to enjoy it. From page of the Daily Star, Argy Bargy, Wonder Brawl. Is the headline. Number 10, World Cup not ours. Islands are, says the British government. Not a bad headline. And front page of the Independent goes down the same line. World Cup isn't ours, but the Falklands are, said defiant number 10. Downing Street backs a call for a FIFA probe into Argentina players who waved the banner claiming sovereignty over the islands as Buenos Aires accuses Britain's British warship of illegal journey into its waters. And there's an interesting story. We'll speak to a Argentinian journalist in about... an hour's time. He's been on the show before. I think he may have predicted, gulp, a 2-1 win for Argentina against England. However, World Cup chaos forces hotel change is the back page of the Times. The England rugby team will move out of central Buenos Aires to avoid being caught up in the chaos caused by Argentina's appearance in Sunday's Football World Cup final. Steve Borthwick's men play Los Pumas in Santiago del Estero to the northwest of the country in their Nations Championship test tomorrow. But have been in the capital since Monday. Their hotel in the Plaza de la Republica by the city's famous obelisk, where hundreds of thousands of fans gathered after Argentina beating them 2-1, is barricaded now with metal gates. So those are your front and one of your back pages. Still to come on the programme this morning, we're going to hear from Kartik Krishnaiya, top man himself. He was at least one World Cup game. We spoke to him, I think, last week on the programme. He's the editor-in-chief of Beyond the 90. All that and a whole lot more still to come, because we're live till 5.
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0: And you know what, my friends, the business of football is very much like a shark. It moves forward all the time. You don't need me to tell you that. OK, so the semi-finals are done and dusted. The final is on Sunday night. But the business of football is carrying on, as well you might expect. We've got transfer news galore, courtesy of one of our favourites, tip-top TalkSport football expert and correspondent, Ben Jacobs. Good morning, Ben. How are you feeling after the semi-final, Ben?
24: Yeah, gutted, because it felt like a missed opportunity. Obviously, we have to give Argentina credit. Leo Messi was outstanding. Enzo Fernandez is a big game player. But you're 5 minutes away from a place in a World Cup final. Okay, there was a fair amount of added time too. And roughly half an hour away with a lead in the game. And it just felt like they were negative. Negative before the subs, even more negative when they went to a back five. I know it's really easy to be an armchair coach, and in hindsight, it's a wonderful thing. If Thomas Tuchel had squeezed us through 1-0, we'd be praising him as a genius, but it just felt inevitable, didn't it, that Argentina was starting to boss the game, that Messi was getting on the ball more, and there's so many different ways you can defend. And the last thing you want to do is go central and deeper and allow a magician over on that right-hand side to control the game. That's what happened. Argentina worthy winners, but gutted for England.
0: Now, the World Cup is often a great spotlight, a kind of stage for players. There was comment, and there was some of our colleagues here at TalkSport, question whether Jed Spence was worth taking along. He proved to be absolutely worth it, and apparently Inter Milan might be after him. Is that right?
24: Yeah, Inter are one of the suitors for Jed Spence. He's not unsellable. A lot will actually depend on the player coming back and understanding in now a competitive Tottenham back line how often he's going to get minutes in the fullback role and whether the pathway is to still switch sides, because he's equally as comfortable really on the right or the left. Outstanding for England, and the number of suitors therefore in Jed Spence will have only grown. And it reminds me of the Lucas Bergvall situation, in the sense that Tottenham don't desperately want to sell. He's not transfer listed, but if the player finds an opportunity with regular first team football and doesn't think he's going to get that at Spurs, then maybe at the right number there's a possibility that an exit could be sanctioned. So we can't say it's a guarantee that he'll leave, but you've got Everton and also Inter, two clubs that have already made inquiries, and Spence's stock has risen even in that game against Argentina despite the World Cup exit.
0: There's also a bit of a boost, I think, for Liverpool, as Dominic Szoboszlai may be on the verge of signing a long-term contract.
24: Yeah, it's agreed in principle, as I revealed earlier on TalkSport. It's a 5-year contract, and now it's just the final points, the legalities, and of course the formalities. Liverpool sources insisted yesterday morning, when I broke the story, that the deal was not signed, but I don't think we're too far off that. So Liverpool fans can now await that formal announcement, which is viewed by sources as largely a formality now. And it is a big boost for Liverpool, because Szoboszlai was arguably Liverpool's best player last season. He was one of the few bright lights and consistent performers in a very average season for Liverpool. And that's a backhanded compliment, because Liverpool never clicked. They got nowhere near defending their Premier League title, and yet they still got Champions League football. So it could have been a lot worse. And now Andoni Iriola, with strong foundations to build on, front foot football, which will no doubt suit a number of the players in his squad. And Liverpool are not just going to be focused on a renewal like Szoboszlai. They're going to continue to be busy in the market. And my expectation is another attacker will arrive. They could look at the midfield market, especially if Alexis McAllister and or Curtis Jones departs. And still, defensively, do they want to add to that right-hand side? Because although there's faith in Conor Bradley and of course Jeremy Frimpong, who only arrived last summer, both of them were in and out of the side due to injuries. And then with Hugo Ekitike out with now a long-term injury, what do Liverpool do in that area? Is there a logic to say that they need another forward or a source of goals? The jury's out, I think, because the way that Liverpool think, if they're replacing Mo Salah, that's not in the nine position, but that type of profile that they may look to bring in could carry the goals that compensate for Ekitike, who yes is out for a long time, but of course he will be back. And whoever Liverpool potentially sign, therefore, in terms of another forward, they'll have to think about what happens when Ekitike returns. And a big question for Iriola is also, how does Ekitike and Isak, who both expect to start, coexist and find chemistry? Because when they were fit, that was something that Arne Slot struggled with.
0: And it seems that the Arsenal, the current Premier League title holders, the Gunners, are looking, as every team will be, I'm sure, looking for to kind of strengthen their attacking power. And a couple of names have been mentioned. One, of course, is Morgan Rogers. The other is, though, Christos Zolis from Club Brugge.
24: Yeah, Zolis is done and shouldn't really be mentioned in the same breath as Morgan Rogers, because it's a totally separate recruitment drive to kind of make a statement signing over on that left-hand side. Or maybe we should more accurately talk about a versatile attacker, in the same way Eberechi Eze can play at 10 or over on the left-hand side.
0: Sure.
24: So can Morgan Rogers as well. But Zolis is done for €40 million, agreement in principle. And Arsenal did this verbally first. So they got the deal done and all agreed, largely because they met the asking price. And And in stark contrast to 12 months ago when they tried to sign the player, this time around Club Bruges willing to sell. And it's a classic case. We might see it with other players in the market, such as Alex Scott at Bournemouth, where when a player renews one summer and it seems like a long-term deal, it can just be to protect the value, keep them another year and then sell them 12 months later. And that's exactly what happened with Zolis. Arsenal's bid was rejected. Club Bruges gave him a lucrative new contract, but they always knew that an exit for around 40 million euros might be possible. And now that deal just needs to be formalised. But this doesn't mean that Arsenal don't want one, if not two more attackers, because don't forget, they'd also tried for Jeremy Monger, another separate case. He went to Man City. So a younger kind of profile, maybe somebody in their teens, could be something that Arsenal look at either in and around the first team or for their academy. And then still this box office starting left-sided attacker. So you could kind of say that Zolis is replacing Trossard. And then there remains a question mark over the long-term future of Gabriel Martinelli. And Morgan Rodgers is Arsenal's number one target. They may add a left winger or attacker and more of a number nine or a central attacker. And that's where the links also for Julian Alvarez come from, even though we know the player would prefer Barcelona, but Atletico Madrid don't want to sell. And in particular, they don't want to sell to Barcelona. So is there an opportunity there potentially for Andrea Berta to do business with his former club? We'll have to wait and see. Junior Krupi is another target. And although Arsenal appreciate Bradley Barcola, at the moment, nothing is moving there, but Liverpool could be interested. And if PSG sign Yann Diamande and or Magnus Akliouche, and they're trying to get both over the line, suddenly the door might become open for Barcola to leave. Even though if you ask PSG today, the stance is not for sale. But if you ask them a little bit later in the window, maybe they'll soften on that position.
1: And what, Villa also may be in the running for Barcola, although I think the price tag's around, what, 130 million?
24: Yeah, I mean, again, it's one of those where Diamande is 130 million euros. Bradley Barcola is about 130 million euros. The challenge for any Premier League club is they're dealing in an inflated market where people are pointing to other signings, even if they're not in the same position, and saying if Elliot Anderson is 160 million pounds, which is about 130 million euros, then why wouldn't other players be valued very similar? So you try your luck. Some of it may be the reality, particularly if there's demand for a player. If PSG get a bidding war for Barcola, but sometimes it's grandstanding. And remember, some of these selling clubs like Aston Villa with Morgan Rodgers, they are also looking to make sales, and that's why there could be a window of opportunity. I haven't heard, by the way, Unai Emery going for Bradley Barcola, but what I can tell you is that Villa have signed João Gomes from Wolves for £35 million or so, roughly that amount, including the add-ons. And then in addition, they're in talks for João Paulinho, who was disappointed that Tottenham didn't take the option to buy. But of course, Spurs signed both Sandro Tonali and Mateus Fernandes, so there was no room for him in that midfield. But Paulinho would ideally like to leave Bayern and stay within the Premier League because he's very settled in England. Johan Manzabi has passed his medical as well. So Villa are spending as well as facilitating outgoings. Yuri Tielemans has already gone to Manchester United for £35 million. And now it feels like we're in the second half of the window, and more importantly, the beginning of the new financial year for most clubs. Suddenly this window is really going to get going, and we mustn't forget Villa, they'll be active. We mustn't forget Spurs, they'll be looking for a left winger and maybe an attacker. And we still should remember that Chelsea and Arsenal and even Manchester United have got a lot more business to do between now and when the window shuts.
1: Now, as soon as you mentioned Chelsea, Stuart Armour's ears pricked up the other side of the glass there. It seems that the Granit Xhaka interest they expressed earlier in the window may have dissipated a bit. Is it true that Enzo Fernandez is flirting with a move away from the Chelsea?
24: Yeah, I mean, this has been the case for quite some time. I think it was March when Enzo Fernandez was suspended by Chelsea because they felt that publicly he was flirting with a move to Real Madrid. And there's no denying Enzo Fernandez wants Real Madrid, but Real Madrid issued a statement about 2 weeks ago now saying they've made no approach and they're not interested in Enzo Fernandez. And some people still think that Florentino... Very awkward, but, you know, it's Real Madrid, and statements don't always... mean what they appear to at face value. It's not in any way to suggest they're moving for Enzo Fernandez at the moment, because they're not. But Florentino Perez denied that he had an interest in Michael Olise, and now it seems that Real are once again moving for Michael Olise, having previously been told by sources when Perez said he had 150 million to spend, he wanted Michael Olise. Bayern said no. Suddenly there was a bid placed for 150 million euros for Julian Alvarez, which felt more like a bit of show to irritate Barcelona. Yeah. And hike up that price. And then we go to Enzo Fernandez. Chelsea won 120 million pounds. That's not far off 150 million euros. And again, anyone dealing with Real Madrid in terms of star names, if they're prepared to sell, are going to point to Florentino Perez and say, all summer, you've said you've got 150 million euros burning a hole in your back pocket. And now we're back full circle to a no at face value for Enzo Fernandez and a no at face value for Julian Alvarez, despite admitting to a bid that angered Atletico Madrid, and all the way back to Michael Olise, a player that Florentino Perez denied was his 150 million euros signing. So Real at face value in these statements are sometimes telling the truth, of course, and we have to respect that and report accordingly, but sometimes there's games at stake as well. So Enzo Fernandez will hope that his World Cup stock has risen even further, and maybe Real do still come calling, but at the moment it's completely quiet, and Real are looking at other midfielders and cheaper midfielders, and if they are to put that huge budget down, it might be an audacious bid for Michael Olise, despite the fact that Bayern still say he's not for sale. And then you think, where does Enzo Fernandez go? Links with Man City, but they've already

0: We love having you on the show, Ben, because I'm always amazed and enthralled by how you keep your head across all those various and different permutations. That brilliant summary maybe makes my next question redundant, which was going to be, has the World Cup meant that this transfer window has been going a bit slowly? It doesn't sound like it has, does it? So business goes on.
1: It should have. I mean, every single World Cup, the transfer window normally slows down. But this World Cup, the transfer window is in hyperdrive.
0: Yeah.
1: And that was evidenced by the fact that Elliot Anderson moved midway through the World Cup. And the deals have just kept coming and talks have continued regularly. I mean, let's not forget Edison, even though it's not come off for Manchester United, started doing his medical whilst on Brazil duty as well. Thomas Tuchel had told all of his England players, if you get a move, no problem formalising it whilst you're on international duty. So it's a surprise in some ways that we haven't had any more movement with Morgan Rogers yet, because the door was open for that one to make some progress during the World Cup. But really, for some teams, it's less about the World Cup and it's more about getting into that month of July. For the ones that close their financial years, it's not every club, but most clubs tend to end their financial year on the 30th of June. And if they want to put a big and amortized outlay, in other words, divided by the contract length, the fee, but if they want to start by putting that first chunk on the books onto the next financial year, then you get a delay where if you're confident in a deal, you know that the player has basically picked you, why rush it? Why distract them during the World Cup? And why not wait until the next financial year? Whereas some other deals have happened quickly because a player, for example, like Sandro Tonali was not at the World Cup because he's Italian. So that could be done quickly. Matheus Fernandes had to resolve itself fast because there were two clubs involved. There was a bidding war and the player wanted to know exactly where he was going next. Other players like Bouadi at Morocco had told all suitors, don't bother whilst Morocco are in the World Cup. I'll come back and I'll make my decision shortly afterwards. So this is a slightly strange summer because the window hasn't slowed down.
0: No.
1: And yet some clubs haven't got going. So if you think it's fast paced now, wait until Arsenal and Manchester United and Chelsea and still Spurs continue to do business, because I think that it's going to get even busier.
0: Now, I've been monopolising our conversation. I don't know if Stuart's got a question for you, but I want to ask you very quickly. John Stones out of contract. There must be a huge amount of bloodhounds sniffing around him.
1: Yeah, you would think so, wouldn't you? And he's done very well, in my opinion, at the World Cup as well. A player that wanted to wait and engage with clubs only when he returned from the World Cup. And as a consequence, we don't have a clear direction of travel yet. But on the evidence that we've seen, he won't be short of Premier League suitors. There's interest from Saudi Arabia and Turkey, but the player has always rebuffed that in the past with approaches that were made to him when everybody knew that he was entering into free agency. And I wouldn't be surprised to see some interest coming from Italy as well. So this is a player, classic example, free agent, shop window after the World Cup, in an even stronger position to get what he wants and where he wants. And we should get more clarity when he's back and ultimately assessing where he wants to go next, having also had the luxury of playing into the summer, which is really beneficial because sometimes with a free agent, you're a little bit rusty or you're a little bit behind in the pre-season. And a free agent also, remember, doesn't have to agree to a deal by any deadline.
0: No.
1: And that can be negative to the player, because sometimes what happens is the clubs that want you as a free agent go, well, we can always come back to you at any point. So they delay you, they try for other deals, and then suddenly they come back to you later in the window. And again, that's fine if you join and you're prepared to be patient, but you might be 2, 3, 4 weeks behind. The beauty of John Stones is that he's fully fit. He'll be ready for the new season and a new challenge. He'll get a small break after the World Cup. And then if somebody snaps him up, he'll hit the ground running, likely if he stays in England, still playing in the Premier League.
0: Fantastic stuff. Here's Stuart for you, Ben.
2: Ben, now, obviously the World Cup is ending now. And
0: when? On Sunday.
2: On Sunday. And obviously we've had some breakthrough kind of nations with Cape Verde, Haiti, Jordan, and, you know, Curaçao, just to name a few. Have any of those players maybe caught the attention of big clubs?
1: Yeah, it's a good question. I mean, I think we're going to get a situation where as the dust settles, people start to look at some of those type of names. There's been a lot of hype, for example, about Vozinha, the goalkeeper for Cape Verde, who I think went from something like 50,000 to somewhere in the region of 10 million in terms of followers overnight. And that just kind of tells you what the World Cup can do. And then when these players have got that type of following you.

0: you get a scenario where they are more marketable to particular clubs who say, okay, why not sign a player like that with maybe even a following bigger than the actual clubs that they might join? And the best example of that is obviously Tim Payne, the New Zealand international, that an influencer basically said is the most unheralded player at the World Cup. Follow him, and he got millions and millions and millions of followers. He was at Wellington Phoenix, and he's now going to be joining Olympia following the World Cup. So that's one example of a move that has already happened. I think with Cape Verde, there's a few players that really were outstanding throughout the entire tournament, even though the vast majority of the focus was, of course, on their goalkeeper specifically. But for me, others, for example, the unattached Yannick Semedo, who is available, he's one to watch. You also have Willy Semedo, who I believe is a free agent too, and in his early 30s, and I'm told that there's some MLS interest there. And it wouldn't at all surprise me either if there is interest in a few of the outstanding defenders that did so well for them. The most notable playing at maybe the highest level is Sidney Lopez Cabral, who went over to Turkey and is a player that possibly over the course of the coming months or maybe in 2027 we'll be speaking a little bit more about. The thing about that kind of transfer is that his move to Trabzonspor for, I believe, a fee in the region of 10 million was actually agreed in June from Benfica. So there's an example of something that was pretty much done, that had it not been done, the Benfica player would have then been on the market for maybe 5 or 6 million more, and there could have been other suitors. But that was a transfer that happened before the Cape Verde hype, not after it. So plenty of examples of players that have caught the eye. And this is just the beauty of the World Cup, isn't it? That we'll always see a hero or an unearthed gem, and then they go on to have an excellent club career somewhere.
1: Ben, you've been an absolute star for us, as always. Very quickly, who's going to win Sunday night, Spain or Argentina?
0: Whew. I mean, Spain for me are the best team at this tournament. So the sentimentalist in me, even though they beat England, says let Messi win it again, because what a beautiful moment that would be. And let's not forget, Messi represents an MLS club. So it's a win for MLS as well as for Leo Messi. And that would just be a phenomenal story. But I think what's going to happen is Spain are going to do what England did in the sort of first 70 minutes of the game.
1: I hope so.
0: And they're going to try and control the rhythm. They're going to score first. And the difference between Spain and England is if Spain score first, they've only conceded one goal at this entire tournament. So it's actually a game for me, if Argentina are to win, they've got to score early instead of being the late comeback kings, as they proved against Switzerland, as they proved against Egypt before that, and they proved against England. Whereas if Spain get their noses in front, it's suddenly a whole lot harder. So it's going to be a wonderful final, hopefully a great spectacle. And for me, Spain are going to edge it, and I'm going to say 2-1 Spain, but Messi still to score.
1: Brilliant stuff there from the strong right arm of the TalkSport network. Tip-top football correspondent Ben Jacobs talking to me, Paul Ross, to Stuart Armour, but most of all this morning, yourselves. And we're live this morning, my friends, till 5. Cheers, Ben.
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19: Keir Starmer says he'll be walking out of Downing Street with pride as he prepares to leave office after being forced out by his own MPs. Speaking on his final trip to Ukraine as Prime Minister, he says the UK is in a better state now than when he took over. He added he's leaving the most high-profile job in the country for the most important one.
20: They're my pride and my joy. It's an unconditional love for my children. Of all the things I've done in my life, having our two children is by far the best thing.
19: Andy Burnham will be confirmed as Labour leader later today. Legislation's being introduced to ban the sale of high-caffeine energy drinks to under-16s in England. It'll apply to drinks containing more than 150 milligrams of caffeine per litre from April. Experts are recommending booster jabs at around 15 years old for those who had a meningitis B vaccine as a baby. The move follows a series of outbreaks recently, including one which killed two people in Kent earlier this year. A prisoner sentenced for attacking two women has escaped while being transferred for hospital treatment in Manchester. 20-year-old Marwan Juma also has links to Leeds and London and is thought to be a risk to himself and others. Greater Manchester Police Detective Superintendent Amber Wables made this appeal to the public.
21: He was last been seen in the Radcliffe area just before 8pm on Tuesday evening of this week. We believe this male to be extremely dangerous. We ask people not to approach him, but to call 999 if they see him.
19: England manager Thomas Tuchel has blamed the country's footballing DNA for their World Cup exit. He's hit back at critics of his tactics in the 2-1 semi-final defeat to holders Argentina in Atlanta. But Tuchel insists he's committed to the role and will take the team into Euro 2028. And England's cricketers have clinched a series-levelling 4-wicket win over India in the second one-day international. The two teams will meet again at Lord's on Sunday for the decider. That's the latest. I'm Stevie Shillinglaw.
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23: I'm Matt Hutchinson with your sports headlines. Thomas Tuchel was hit back after being heavily criticised for his defensive subs in Atlanta. The German insists there's a weakness in English football's DNA, which means the players struggle to keep the ball under pressure. But Jamie O'Hara says Tuchel himself is responsible for that.
24: You didn't take Cole Palmer. You didn't take Phil Foden. You didn't take Trent Alexander-Arnold. You took Dan Byrne. You took Jed Spence. And fair play to the lads, they've done brilliant. But the players that you want to keep hold of the ball in them moments, like Spain do, he didn't take them.
23: We understand several England players are disappointed at Tuchel's tactics in the latter stages of the game. Some transfer news now, and Chelsea defender Trevor Chalobah is expected to join Como for an initial fee of just under £30 million. The Serie A side are managed by Chalobah's former teammate Cesc Fabregas. Meanwhile, Spurs could let 8 senior players leave this summer, including Jed Spence, Christian Romero and Lucas Bergvall. England's cricketers head into the final one-day international against India with the chance to clinch this series after winning the second match by 4 wickets. They successfully chased 234 with almost 6 overs to spare in Cardiff, led by Joe Root, who finished on 99 not out. And there's a surprising leader at the end of the first round at the Open, the world's 115th ranked golfer Jackson Suber, who's on 5 under. Rory McIlroy, meanwhile, is 7 shots off the pace.
25: I struggled the first few holes to get the speed of the greens. Felt like they were very inconsistent. Some parts of the greens are still alive and growing, and other parts have went really, like, dead.
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0: President Donald Trump is addressing the nation. We are going to be catching up on what he's actually saying. It's believed that he's... It's the culmination of this speech, we believe, of work done by a White House task force looking at election security dating back to 2020 and the possible influence of, not the Russians, Russia, was the cry of the Democrats and some of the Democrats supporting news networks over there, no, of Chinese influence and possibly even malfeasance, malpractice in that 2020 election won, of course, by President Joe Biden. So we're going to update you on that as the news comes. Then we've got the news back live at the top of the hour. And by the way, in the next hour, we are crossing lines to the USA. If one of our regulars, Paul Dandridge from the Politics People podcast, with his assessment of what Donald Trump is saying and what it might mean going forward for the American election system. There's a big push at the moment for them to try and make voter ID compulsory in all elections at state level and to restrict severely the mail ballot, you know, voting by mail, because there's talk about that being possibly open to, again, I don't have any views on it myself, and it's not my place to talk about it, not being an American voter or citizen, but there is a concern amongst some people that... mail voting, which came in a massive way after or during the pandemic, may also be open and prey to some kind of corrupt practices. And before then, we're going to speak to Kartik Krishnaiyer, one of our regulars, editor-in-chief of Beyond the 90, discussing the latest from America with that World Cup semi-final, small matter of two semi-finals out of the way. I think he's been at various games as well, but he's also an expert on the EFL and British football, English football and the transfer scene, so more on that. And huge thanks once again to Ben Jacobs for kicking us off in such fine style in the last hour. And the calls keep coming. Let's say good morning to... Is that Kieran?
1: Kieran.
0: Kieran from Swansea. Hello, Kieran. You're on TalkSport and Talk. So you're obviously a Wales or a Wales supporter, are you?
2: Yes, I am. Yes.
0: And what are your thoughts then on England's exit at the semi-final stage of the World Cup? What do you make of Tuchel's? I mean, first of all, we heard from Jamie O'Hara on the Sports Bar last night, and also David Baddiel, who is a Chelsea fan, saying he was annoyed by the Las Malvinas on Argentina banner, but more exercised by the fact, for example, Tuchel didn't take Cole Palmer. What are your thoughts on Tuchel?
2: I'm more annoyed at Tuchel's selection of, he had great players but didn't select them, of Nico O'Reilly has showed all year that he's a great goal-scoring left-back. And the one, all year I was looking at it, I went, oh, him and Trent are going to be a problem in the World Cup. Because Trent's late balls in when Nico arriving late is going to be unbelievable. And he just doesn't select the right players. I hated the England side when I first seen it, but I actually got behind them because the likes of Elliot Anderson, where, you know, he just lost his mum. And you can tell he was battling his heart out and players wanted it. But I don't think the manager wanted it as much as them, where they had the game changers to actually do it.
0: What do you think of this notion of Thomas Tuchel's that maybe there's something in our DNA, there's something about the English mentality down the decades, which means we almost seem more nervous when we've taken the lead. I thought we looked more cowed after we went 1-0 up yesterday than we did when we were actually fighting with the Argies.
2: I actually agree with it, and I know a lot of people made, you know, comments about him and Jude Bellingham's like disagreement, but that's what you wanted out of a manager, is saying you won the game but you were piss poor. England didn't. Oh, sorry for my language, but
0: no worries. You corrected yourself. That's fine.
2: Yeah, England didn't play well. Apart from the Croatia game, they did not play well all tournament.
0: What about the Mexico game? That was a right old tussle.
2: Against Mexico.
0: Yeah.
2: And in Mexico, yeah, it's a hard game, I can understand that, but Mexico were the better side. Imagine...
0: You don't think we played well against Mexico, then you thought Croatia was our only good performance?
2: I think the Croatia's second half performance was the only good performance.
1: Wow. Did you not think that the Mexico performance
2: You defended well in Mexico... And that was the biggest mistake, of you had all this hype, but I think people tend to forget it was Mexico.
1: Yeah, but
2: they've been unbeaten in so many games, but against who?
1: Kieran, what you got to remember about the Mexico game is we went 3-1 up, and then we then had a man sent off, and we had to then defend. And that, you don't think that was a heroic performance from the England team, thinking having going down to 10 men and then literally having to... you know, survive the onslaught of the Mexico team and the atmosphere, because the atmosphere...
2: Unbelievable performance, but before you went down to 10 men, Mexico were on top.
1: Mm-hmm.
2: And the problem with Tuchel, and I'm kind of trying to refrain from it being Tuchel, because he's called out the players of being, let's play, are we?
3: Yeah.
2: Is the as soon as you went 1-0 up yesterday, the players dropped back 20 yards.
3: Mm.
0: I see what you mean. Maybe that Mexico victory, lulled us into a way of thinking that's how we can achieve something. Huge thanks for that call, Kieran. He joined the conversation by dialing 03717223344. You can text us as well. That's 81089, but that will cost you 50 pence plus your normal sending charge. Or you can also X us or tweet us on at TS Extra Time. If it's on your mind, you can get it on the radio.
1: And a few text messages in, Paul. Chris has said, why did it feel like England went down to 10 men after he scored? Kind of talking about there with the Mexico game after we scored. He actually had to check. We had enough, had players not been sent off. Poor decision making by Tuchel. He must go, and that's from Chris in Old Windsor.
0: He's not going to go though, is he, Chris?
1: I don't think he is. The FA have given him a contract till the end of the Euros. England don't have to qualify for the Euros because we automatically qualify as hosts.
0: Yeah. And we would qualify.
1: And we'd qualify. So it's all about, you know, give him that next tournament. And for me, he has to win that one. He has to win that tournament. We're giving him that tournament. He has to win it. I don't forgive him for what he done in this tournament. And I feel like he should go from this tournament because, like I said, he was brought in to win this tournament. He didn't. We're going to give him another tournament. We're going to have to accept the fact that
0: I'm going to cut it only because we can't surely expect to have any kind of continuity or any kind of building on what we've learned if by getting to the semi-final of the World Cup, you're then sacked at your first time in charge of England at a major competition. That way madness lies. That's what Watford tried to do.
1: I agree with what you're saying there, but the whole point of Tuchel's appointment was to win something. And I get what you're saying, yeah, how we try and build something. And obviously, if we're just having... If Tuchel won that tournament, then we would have obviously kept him.
0: But we'd keep him anyway.
1: Yeah, no, but we would have obviously kept him anyway if we had won the tournament. And then we'd have built on that. But the fact that he hasn't, I think we should go for someone like Pep. Now, I know,
0: Pep's not going to do it.
1: I know.
0: Who's like Pep? Who would you go for? You're saying someone like Pep.
1: Okay, no. I would go for Pep. And I know...
0: Pep won't do it.
1: I know you're saying Pep won't do it.
0: He won't do it.
1: No. I know you're saying he won't do it, but I would say, if I was the FA, look, he's out of contract. He's not doing any work. Go to him and say, look, we've qualified for the Euros because we're a host. Don't worry about taking the job this year. Have a year off, right? We'll put someone in as a state stopguard. Takes Tuchel out. Put someone in as a stopguard just to cover over some friendlies.
0: He's not going to do that. He's not going to take the England job.
1: I know. I know he's not. But that's
0: See what your tactics might be, but you're wasting discussion time. I'm not being critical of the program. It's whether, but he wouldn't swallow that. Come back and sadly went to the Euros. And if you don't win it, you sack him then. What if Pep was to take your offer and we don't win the Euros? Would you sack Pep?
1: No. And I'll tell you why.
0: Why not?
1: Pep has been in this country for over 10 years.
0: Yeah.
1: Right. So he knows the English ethos. He's won.
0: Tuchel managed Chelsea, your team.
1: Two years.
0: And he won, what did he win?
1: He won the Champions League. Right, yeah. But Tuchel won, not Tuchel, Pep won Premier League titles with Man City. He won FA Cups with Man City.
0: It took him two or three seasons.
1: You
0: get him in, he doesn't win the Euros, we sack him.
1: But he knows English football inside and out. Whether he does, that's what I'm saying.
0: You're saying then, we get rid of Tuchel,
1: yeah,
0: a caretaker in for a year.
1: Yeah.
0: Pep has his year off and sons his wibbly wobbly bits. And he comes in for a year. And if we don't win the Euros, we sack Pep.
1: No, I think we keep him. Because he could build something on for us. Because he knows English football. He's worked in English football for 10 years. He knows how the Premier League works. He knows
0: how thorough Tuchel's preparations are. And he achieved wonders with that Chelsea side. Apparently, he did.
1: I mean, he won us the Champions League.
0: Yeah.
1: He wasn't groundbreaking for us.
0: He won you the Champions League. Joseph Cunningham said it was one of the greatest nights of his life.
1: But we sacked him after that.
0: Because of what happened internally and other things were going on, weren't they?
1: Sure.
0: And there was a thought at the time that he couldn't manage upwards. He's obviously improved that if the FA had given him a 2-year contract, which has happened before the World Cup.
1: But I say, get someone in, because the reason Pep's is left City, he wants a break, he wants to do something. International management isn't as ruthless as probably what.
0: Well, if you want to sack Tuchel after getting the World Cup, so it's fairly ruthless.
1: I mean ruthless as in like the scheduling. There's not much, like, it's not heavy load like it is in the Premier League where you're playing week in.
0: The counter-argument that is it could be even more intense because you've got, you know, you can't amortise it out across a whole season. You know, you haven't got 38 games.
1: I mean,
0: you've got half a dozen.
1: Let's be honest. Okay,
0: how many have you played in the World Cup? We had the three group games.
1: Yeah.
0: We then beat...
1: It would have been seven games.
0: Yeah. Well, I mean, the focus on those then, the intensity is, it's equally intense, just a different kind of concentrated intensity.
1: Sure. I mean, yeah, you have camps and things like that, which is what they do. But, I mean, all Pep will be doing, let's be frank, when he's not in the camps, he's just going to go and watch football games.
0: Okay, well, I think you have to get Pep out of your mind, but let's see what's on the mind of Aaron. We've got another couple of callers standing by. Aaron, you're on Talk Sport and Talk. What are your thoughts, Aaron? What are you calling about?
3: Yeah, I just want to touch on your discussion there about Tuchel, getting rid of him. I don't think that's a good idea, because if you look at the pool of managers out there, there's not a great lot. And you say Pep Guardiola, does he really want it?
1: I think he would.
3: 10 long years in the Premier League?
0: No, I don't
3: think he would.
0: I mean, he might eventually want the Spanish job, but they won't be up for grabs if they win the World Cup. Aaron, thank you very much for the call, mate. You drive safely. Let's go to Alex, who's a Newcastle fan. Hello, Alex. So what's prompted your call, mate?
4: Hello,
0: what mate. Point have you got for us? Hello.
4: Hello. I agree with what Tuchel said about the DNA side of things. Yes, he's made his decisions with the substitutions after the goal, but straight after that goal went in, the players were the ones that decided to drop 20 yards down the pitch. Not Tuchel. He reacted to what the players did. And I guess it's trust that they couldn't go on and win the game.
1: But don't you think that when teams go ahead, I'm talking about the big teams, if they take a lead, you kind of always see the other team then kind of step up a gear and attack. And that's basically what Argentina did on
0: take Alex's point though, that actually he watched that and he didn't make his substitution for 17 minutes the first one until after we scored that goal. And that, I think you're right, is instinctively it's like we were almost more nervous when we took the lead, Alex.
4: Exactly. You know, I played a good level of football, obviously no way near the level that they're at, but I played in a team, we won leagues, we won cups, and if we went 1-0 up, We didn't sit back and, you know, drop 20 yards down the pitch.
0: No.
4: You know, we'd all be talking to each other and saying, come on, lads, let's come and get a second. Come on, we can do this. So,
0: how are you fixed for taking over the England job, Alex, after the Euros?
4: a bit beyond me, but, you know, I do think what he's saying has got truth to it. It's DNA. Because how many managers have we had now? And how many outcomes have we had that's been the same, been very similar?
0: Good point, well made, Aaron. Alex, rather, sorry, thanks to Aaron as well. Alex, you drive safely as well, matey. They joined the conversation, moved it on, in fact, by dialing this number, 03717-223-344. And if you are listening, Pep Guardiola, give us a call and tell us whether you would or wouldn't take the England job that Stuart's got you in line for. A year off and then come and manage England.
1: Craig's just text saying,
0: or old Thomas.
1: What if a caretaker manager loses games over 12 months to me? Well, it doesn't really matter, Craig, because the team's qualified for the Euros, so we're already there. The games that we'll be playing are friendly games, so it doesn't matter if we lose over the 12 months. Get a caretaker in for that 12 months and then get Pep in to take us to the Euros.
0: Fantasy Island.
1: Of course it is.
0: You can reach,
1: you know what, it's fine.
0: Stuart Armour.
1: It can be fine. It can be Fantasy Island.
0: Get the combo going. 03717-223-344. On the way, though, our pal, the editor-in-chief of Beyond the 90, Kartik Krishnaiah, live from the USA.
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0: And time now to cross live to the USA for the first time in the show, but not the last, as we catch up with Kartik Krishnaya, top man himself, regular on the show, it's great to hear his voice, editor-in-chief of Beyond the 90, but also somebody who's based in the USA, has been, and he's a huge football fan and expert, following the World Cup with rapt devotion. You may have heard our phone calls there from various callers about the Thomas Tuchel debate about whether or not, I mean, we know he made mistakes, all people make mistakes in life, whether or not actually we were right to hang on to him for the Euros. What should happen to him? What did you make of that England semi-final, Carter? Good morning, matey.
14: Good morning, Paul. I have to tell you, you know, we're journalists, we're professionals, but probably for the first time since I was a child, when I would get very emotional about whether the basketball team I was rooting for or the baseball team lost, I sat at full time with my head in my hands trying to make sure nobody else in the place I was watching could see me cry. We've been here before as England supporters, 2018, obviously. I mean, I remember the being put out in the Euros in 2004 by Portugal. This one felt different. This one felt much worse. Felt worse than for me, than the Euro final loss to Italy, believe it or not. Because of the manner and the manner of the defeat, Paul. I think part of it is because some of us had so much faith in Tuchel, and yeah, I put myself at the top of that list,
1: yeah,
14: as someone who this entire tournament has been defending him. This entire tournament has been pushing back and saying, hey, I spent 10 days with the squad before the first match against Croatia. I was at both friendlies. I was at training. I know what Tuchel is thinking. I understand why he's making certain personnel decisions. I understand why he's gone with Matawake. I understand why Jed Spence is playing. I had a defense for everything. And I personally could not rationalize the last, I wouldn't say the last 30 minutes. I would say from minute 72 or so when Gordon went off and Konsa came on. I could not rationalize those last 18 minutes. And that's what we're grappling with today.
0: I wonder what you made. I mean, there's a suggestion from Alex, who called us Newcastle fan, who I thought made an interesting point that we get the first goal. He's seen the way the England players are reacting, and it was then 17 minutes on that he makes that first defensive change and goes to five at the back, maybe thinking that's a way of at least shoring up defences, given that England suddenly seemed nervous, almost cowed by the fact we'd taken the lead. He then, just before they got their equaliser, brought on two more, which is where a real mistake happened. But I wonder what you make of that, that he was actually responding to what you were seeing on the pitch, that he couldn't get the players to do, which he's kind of hinted at. He couldn't get the players to do what he'd asked them to do and wanted them to do and is exhorting them to do from the sidelines.
14: I think there is some truth to that, in fairness, in defense of Tuchel, which is why I'm very much on the fence in this debate.
0: Yeah.
14: Before the tournament, He said to a room, which I was in with only about five or six other journalists, that there are tendencies he's trying to wean out of England players, including the tendency to line up in the 6-yard box when you're defending deep, defending the lead, and also the tendency to play long balls. So I thought, okay, he's reacting to that. You bring Konsa on, you go to a back three, you then have two wing backs, Spence on the left and James on the right, who can pressure the crosses, right? Stop the crosses from coming in. So in theory, I understood it, but I don't know why you take Gordon off. My thinking is, and I hate to say this, this may be blasphemy, you take Kane off because he's not providing that outlet. Or you take Bellingham off. Honestly, it's one of those two. Gordon was still the guy you needed on the pitch to have the outlet for to release pressure, who could run at Argentina, who had taken their holding midfielder off, had taken their number six off, had two center backs. Well, I think they had subbed one off, but had another center back on a yellow. And you know they were tactical fouling us the whole match.
1: Yeah.
14: So you could get a second yellow there. You could relieve the pressure. So that's what I didn't understand. And then I did not understand, once you've made that mistake and it's still 1-1 when Reece James cramps up, why you're not putting Rashford on or putting Ollie Watkins on at that point. So why is Nico O'Reilly, you know, he's playing technically in midfield at that point, but just another defender. Why are you putting a sixth defender on?
0: I mean, the other question, I suppose, is, again, going back to a kind of a variation, a meditation on what Alex and we're all saying now, is maybe had he not made a defensive change in the 72nd minute, but then put on a couple of attacking players, whether it was Tony and Rashford, whether it was Saka, and that would then have almost forced the shape of the team to follow his instructions.
14: Yeah, as poor as he played in the previous match, and I was at the previous match, the quarterfinal against Norway, Madueke has the pace that maybe he's the guy you throw on there, and you just release balls to him. Rashford would have been the most logical one, though, obviously, and that blows my mind because I do understand. From a colleague that was at the match, one of our Beyond the 90 reporter, Lawrence Dockery, who was in the press box, that Rashford was stripped and ready to go at one point, and Tuchel or Anthony Barry called him back to the bench. So that really makes it even more confounding to me that maybe Tuchel had seen what we were all seeing, and then he had a thought, a second thought, and decided to throw another defender on.
0: Now, the other consideration, I suppose, is, for me, the Mexico game. We went down to 10 men, okay? Then we were forced to be more defensive, and we fought back as we were also being a fairly redoubtable besieged fortress. I wonder whether that, in a weird kind of way, may have colored his thinking, because he got an awful lot of praise for that tactic, but it was a very extreme circumstance, given that we had a man sent off.
14: Yeah, and he got away with it there, and it worked. And look, I was one of the people singing the praises, saying, okay, I had very openly said, and even around the camp, when I was around the camp prior to the tournament, hey, why isn't Harry Maguire here? What is Dan Byrne doing here? Why isn't Trent here? What is Kwanzaa doing here? Now, of course, Kwanzaa got a red card in that match, but everything had panned out to this point. But you think about yesterday, and I hate to bring this up, but yesterday's a match where I could very easily see both those guys I just mentioned making a huge difference if you have them on the bench. And you can bring both of those guys on, both Trent and Maguire.
0: I mean, the fascinating thing about this World Cup has been what will happen now. He's taken us to the semi-final of the World Cup, which I know Gareth Southgate did as well. He's already got a 2-year contract taking us into the Euros. And I can't, I mean, I think we ought to stick with him and stay with him now, despite there have been questions about, I mean, you know, maybe he needs some kind of, I don't know, psychological expert to work with him on the team, to change whatever the mentality is, to work with players. Maybe he needs more advice or a broader church to make team selections. But I can't see who would replace him were we to do what many of our callers are suggesting and get rid. I don't see who would be of his calibre, who'd be willing to take the job, and could maybe at this stage do any better than get to the semi-final of the World Cup.
14: Yeah, I mean that's the hard part to that people, as they step down and remove the emotion from Wednesday, realize that we still were in the semifinal. We could have been put out in the round of 32, the round of 16. The match I was at the other day, the quarterfinal, there were large periods of that match where things were not looking good, and he made the change he needed to make, which was to bring Reece James into midfield when there were huge gaps in midfield for the first 20 minutes of the second half, and Norway was exploiting it. So the big decision he's paid to make, he made in that match. He brought Jed Spence on for O'Reilly also around the same point in that match, and Spence was much, much more solid from a defensive standpoint than, I mean, we know Nico O'Reilly is a fullback that gets forward and sometimes gets caught out. That's part of the risk of playing him. So he made the tough decisions against Norway, and they paid off. So he has to be given credit for that. And I also have to say, Paul, that the reality of the situation is we're dealing with a high-level club manager that maybe had never been through a tournament before. Mm. Let's face it. This is not a league season. This is not the Champions League. It's not a cup competition. This was one of my concerns before the tournament that I talked about with other members of our profession, right, or other journalists at the camp, at the friendlies, at the pre-tournament friendlies, that maybe he doesn't know how to manage a tournament. It is an acquired skill. So I'm willing to say, okay, he really messed up on Wednesday. But the Euros are at home. We're hosting. Maybe he can get us through that. But I'm still kind of on the fence because there were really three or four inexplicable decisions in the last 30 minutes. It wasn't just the Gordon substitution. It was what came after. And even, I should mention this, Paul, not subbing, having Tony and Rashford ready to go when Argentina scored that second goal. Why was it two more minutes?
0: Yeah.
14: That I don't get either.
0: I hesitate to move away from the England, but the debate about that, and I'm picking what happened there, because I think we're broadly in agreement, and I think we're also all scratching our heads, while some people are reacting more strongly than others. I did want to ask you about a couple of things about the EFL, which is, you know, be with us before we know it. I've got a real vested interest in it next season. I'm always fascinated, because my team, West Ham, are playing in the Championship, and so we know there are top changes. We've got news from that club that kind of have, you know, straddled the Atlantic, if you like, Wrexham, okay? Their manager, Phil Parkinson, was asked specifically about speculation linking him with, or linking the club in Matias Mourinho. He's 22 years old, plays for Fiorentina, he's of Argentinian heritage. What, if anything, have you heard about that particular move? I mean, that'd be a fascinating move, I think, for Wrexham.
14: Yeah, I've actually heard Wrexham's CEO was in Italy looking at potentially making that move.
0: Yeah.
14: So that's very, very interesting, because I think Wrexham is trying to get some top level continental talent in, which they haven't done before. That we've seen other championship sides do to get them over the hump and get them out of this division. I think it's an interesting strategy. It's now a strategy of, okay, we consolidated last season. They did almost make the playoffs. Now let's try and get into that top six. Let's make one or two really big moves to get us into that top six.
0: And we've also got news from Cardiff, which is slightly more abstruse, kind of financial news, that they're going to appeal against this £100 million Salah claim. They filed an appeal against the French judge's decision to dismiss their claim for more than £100 million in compensation following the death back in the day, very tragically, I think about 6 years ago now, of Emiliano Salah, who people might remember was in a plane. There was controversy about the pilot carrying him and the pilot, David Ibbotson, back into the country. And that was on the night of 21st of January. They crashed into the English Channel. They'd named a £15 million transfer fee. This seems, it's a very long-running dispute. It's been quite complicated. I wonder if maybe you could unpick it a bit for us, Kartik.
14: Yeah, so if you remember at the moment it happened, or right after it happened, Neil Warnock even said he considered retiring from management. He was so devastated by it. And then it turned out there was an agent involved. I think it was Willie McKay involved in the maybe it was another agent, but it was a big agent involved in getting the pilot, getting the plane, getting trying to get him from France over to Cardiff, and the suspicions about that. And I have to say, Cardiff City as a club have never recovered, because he was going to be the big piece of them trying to stay in the Premier League that season. Yeah. Psychologically, they fell away, and they're still fighting this from a legal standpoint. And it's an ongoing drama, and it's now lasted longer than his career would have at Cardiff, believe it or not. I mean, it's such a tragic story.
0: And finally, I've got, again, a dog in this fight, because our first game in the Championship, West Ham's first game, is against that fellow Claret and Blue side, Burnley. And apparently Craig Bellamy's proposed move to Burnley has now collapsed. Apparently there were concerns from Burnley about what Craig Bellamy was demanding or saying he needed as far as backroom staff go.
14: Yeah, and they've gone and pursued a manager now, I believe, from the Belgian league. I had heard earlier in the summer Robin Van Persie, RVP, was going to be heading to Burnley. And then I was told it was going to be Bellamy. Burnley has just completed a tour of the United States where they lost three matches on the bounce to MLS sides.
0: Good.
14: So very, very, I think they're in disarray. They're a club we're used to seeing when they go down. Whether it's under Sean Dyche or Vincent Kompany or Scotty Parker, come bounce right back up. I'm beginning to think that's not going to happen this season, which opens the door. Obviously, that's good news for West Ham. That's good news for Wolves, but also for the likes of Wrexham and Borough and the other sides that are going to be Southampton. The other sides are going to be chasing promotion.
0: Fantastic stuff there from one of our regulars, one of our main pals. That was Kartik Krishnow there, live from the USA, Editor-in-Chief of Beyond the 90. Very quickly, Kartik, tell us what you offer on Beyond the 90. It's a fabulous service.
14: Yeah, so we cover lower divisions football from both the United States and England, and have been heavy on World Cup, heavy on England coverage specifically during the World Cup. I am not going to go to the third place match, even though I could.
0: No.
14: I just don't have the soul in my body to do that.
0: We've suffered enough, haven't we? Really?
14: Yeah, right, exactly. So, but yeah, a lot of England coverage, and probably still more England inquest and Tuchel coverage the next few days at Beyond the 90.
0: Do check out Beyond the 90. That was our pal Kartik Krishnow talking to me, Paul Ross, and you guys. And up next, we're crossing live once again to Gulp, Buenos Aires, for the latest from over there.
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2: closure in frustration in Georgia.
0: And celebration, no doubt, in Buenos Aires in general. And wherever our next guest was watching that game, he's been on the show only a day or so ago. His name is Fernando Romero Nunez, lead sports reporter for the Buenos Aires Herald. He predicted an Argentinian victory. I think you said 3-2. In the end, it was only one goal difference, as you predicted, 2-1, though. Let's welcome back Fernando. Good morning, Fernando. Let me ask you a broad question to start, Fernando, and I say through gritted teeth, congratulations. I think you were, certainly, as you proved it by 2-1 win, you were the better side. Were you surprised at what happened to England after we went into the lead in the 55th minute, the way we seemed to be more nervous, not sure what to do, when we took the lead?
3: Hey, Paul, thanks for coming. Yeah, I mean, it was surprising for us. I think the first half was very much a head-to-head kind of first half.
0: Fernando, I'm sorry to cut in. We're having some problem with the phone line. We're making you sound like you've inhaled helium. So we'll call you back and get a better phone line coming up, if that's okay. So stay there. If you put the phone down for us or the Zoom call, whatever, and we'll re-establish contact with Fernando. I mean, I think he was making or was going to make the point from what I could hear. Apologies for that. Slight technical gremlin. That, of course, what happened was we knew there's always a counter, isn't there? There's always a burst of energy. And Argentina have, as we know to our cost, come from behind in this competition, certainly against Egypt. So that should have been predictable. We had to weather that storm. And we did, when you think about it, folks, for about half an hour. Because Argentina, once again, left it pretty late. I think we can go back now to Fernando and in Argentina. Fernando, can you hear me now, sir? Oh, OK, we will try and get Fernando back on the programme. Also coming up in the next hour of the programme, Donald Trump has finished his unexpected, well, scheduled, but only announced it a few days ago, speech to the American people. He spoke for about half an hour. He mainly addressed concerns, and they were quite major from what he said, about the 2020 election. He stopped short of saying, repeating that he thought it was a rigged election as far as the US went, but he did say that the Chinese authorities, or people in China, he said rather ominously, had got access to and acquired 220 million American US voter files. And they may have also had a helping hand in the Maduro, who's now in American custody's Venezuela regime triumph, when he cheated, according to Donald Trump, the elections in Venezuela in 2020. Can we go back to Fernando? Welcome back, matey. Sorry about that. We made you sound like a cartoon character, so apologies for that. So I was asking you about what you felt when you saw the substitution, but certainly when you saw how England reacted to going one goal up.
3: Yeah, no, I was telling you, apologies for that. I was telling you, like, I was very surprised for the change in game plan for the first half. It was a very head-to-head game, both sides trying to find each other out. So when you finally got that lead, and it looked like in the first 10, 15 minutes, like you were going to keep, you know, pushing for it. Yeah. When you finally made a substitution, I was, like, very surprised that you decided to drop deep so early in the game.
0: Now, there's been a degree of tabloid coverage over here about the fact that the team, you know, obviously celebrating, you know, beyond ecstatic, held up this banner about Las Malvinas and Argentinas. But a number of people already said, I mean, that was, let's face it, 44 years ago. And we'd all kind of, hopefully, have all moved on since then. How was that regarded in Argentina itself, that gesture?
3: Well, I think people were, like, very, I wouldn't say surprised, but before the game, several players, and Scaloni particularly, we're trying to, like, lower the tempers down and saying, well, it's just going to be a football game. It's just a football game, nothing else. Yeah. But we pretty much knew that, you know, behind the scenes, there was pretty much this feeling that it was a special game, not just any football game. So I think a few people were surprised. I think pleasantly surprised in many ways. But I feel like you have to understand that for us, England, even if you go only back to, like, 1066, it's over a millennia of history.
0: Yeah.
3: Argentina is only like 200 years old. So that war in particular is very important and very central to the history of the country. So it holds a very different impact for us than it probably does for you guys.
0: And let me ask you then about the forthcoming final. Now, we, you know, and this is not no disrespect from me to you, I'd imagine most people feel Spain are going to be the favourites going into that. As we saw, though, from the England-Argentina game, that kind of means nothing. And it would be an absolutely astonishing, I'd imagine there'd be a week of holidays in Argentina were you to clinch it again, particularly as it may well be Messi's last ever World Cup.
3: Yeah, it'd be absolutely, you know, people are going to go absolutely mad if it happens again. I think that it's a very different World Cup for us. I feel like with Qatar 2022, it was a summer here, which you guys know it's a much different time for watching football, for celebrating football. So that was a very different tournament. I feel like we got to that tournament very much feeling like favorites, whereas here, you know, because of different things going on in the country, I feel like people weren't so, you know, confident that we could win it. It has been more of a surprise that we got to the final. It was, you know, much, much, much harder getting there. I feel like, you know, of course, the game with, you know, the African teams, with Egypt, with Austria after that, with Switzerland after that. So I feel like it was very, very different the way that we went about it. But yeah, it's going to be absolutely incredible. If we win it again here in Buenos Aires, people are going to be celebrating very much like we did the last time around.
0: Well, I wanted to ask you about that because the back page of our Times newspaper this morning says, and it shows you it's a kind of unforeseen consequence of Argentina's win, the England rugby team are moving out of central Buenos Aires to avoid being caught up in the chaos caused by Argentina's appearance in Sunday's Football World Cup final. Steve Borthwick's men are playing Los Pumas in Santiago del Estero. I think it's in the northwest of the country. That's in their nation's championship test tomorrow. They've been in the capital since Monday, and their hotel is right by the city's famous obelisk, where it looked to me, from the TV coverage, it looked like hundreds of thousands of Argentinians turned out and assembled around that. It was an absolutely astonishing sight.
3: Yeah, I think figures that were reported were around 300,000 people for the celebrations, yes. I mean, if you put it in context, well, there was like 5 million people in the streets in Buenos Aires when we won it, like 4 years ago. It sounds like little, you know, a small amount of people, but yeah, it was definitely big celebrations. And I feel like, I mean, I don't think anything was going to happen to the rugby players. I feel like in the joy of celebration, I think we much rather would have forgotten about this whole thing with England. But I think it's a sensible decision from them to, you know, try to get away from the chaos, get a good night's sleep, and be talking all that.
0: And you gave us a prediction for the Argentina-England game, and you thought there'd be 5 goals. They're in the end 3, but it went Argentina's way. Can we end by me troubling you once again, please, for a prediction for Sunday night's big game? What do you think the score's going to be? Well, will Argentina do it, Fernando, do you think?
3: I think we can do it again. I definitely think we can do it again. I feel like it's pretty much when you see the teams player by player, I think with England very much was a case of you guys having probably the upper hand. I think with Spain is very similar. And I think with Spain it's going to be very much a game where they're going to try to impose a system, you know, impose order in the game, whereas we are much more of like a force of chaos. And I think if Argentina can disrupt that Spanish orderly tactical setup and have one last moment of Messi magic, we can totally win it. And I think it's going to be Argentina 1-0. I'm going to go that way.
0: Fernando, you've been a fantastic guest. I do hope we keep in touch and get to talk to you again. That was Fernando Romero Nunez, the lead sports reporter for the Buenos Aires Herald there, predicting a 1-0 Argentinian victory on Sunday night. That game, full commentary and coverage, great analysis, a build-up beforehand as well, of course, and your calls afterwards on TalkSport. It's this Sunday, 8 o'clock kickoff, and you're going to hear that game on TalkSport. Make sure you've downloaded our app so you can swipe across, you can get regular updates on the news, and also you can have your say straight afterwards and then throughout the... Well, I'm back on the early hours of Monday morning. I don't have a dog in the fight anymore because I don't... On balance, I'd like to think that we were knocked out by the people who get the title, even though I don't... And Messi's just, you know, a maestro. Although I don't really like the idea of Argentina claiming it 2 World Cups in a row. What are your thoughts? 0371 722 3344. Thanks once again to Fernando, and we're live till 5.
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0: them, bathed them, gave them life, but no, they chose you. 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The new Burger Buddies box from Burger King, made for sharing. 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
1: You've messaged your mates about the goal, every dodgy decision, last minute win. 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Talk life. Ask how they're really doing. Because the strongest teammates don't just show up for the game. 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The group chat doesn't just have to be about football. There's more than one way to be a man. 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
4: Time now, my friends, to consider the day today. On today's date in 1976, the Montreal Summer Olympics started, but it's boycotted by well over 20 nations, many of them African, because New Zealand, it was held, New Zealand were taking part, had participated in a rugby tour in South Africa, then an apartheid nation, of course. Brazil won their fourth World Cup on today's date in 94, beating Italy 3-2 on penalties. And born on today's date in 1935, that fine actor who died a couple of years ago, father of Kiefer Sutherland, Donald Sutherland. Meanwhile, on the acting front, he was known as a gangster. He was a brilliant actor. I think underrated as an actor. And he was also a top song and dance man. Born on today's date in 1889. Oh, you dirty rat. James Cagney.
5: I'm a Yankee Doodle Dandy. Yankee Doodle do or die. A real live nephew of my Uncle Sam. Born on the 4th of July.
4: From the life story of George M. Cohan, whose statue is on Broadway, King of Broadway, that's Yankee Doodle Dandy. The title of the film from birthday boy James Cagney. And born on today's date in 1928. A rather different style of music on offer from Joe Morello, drummer man with the incomparable Dave Brubeck & Co.

That's just cool, isn't it? And born on today's date in 1914, now also sadly gone before, but I had the pleasure of interviewing him a couple of times. One third of the goodies, the posh third. Tim Brooke Taylor, who'd worked with John Cleese on TV and shows like Alas, the 1948 show, and also appeared on Top of the Pops, because for a couple of years, the goodies had a rather interesting pop career. On Tim Brooke Taylor, on his birthday, Woody's birthday, let's all do the funky gibbon.

0: Gibbon.
1: The Funky Gibbon.
0: Just like you. Come on, do Funky Gibbon now.
2: We don't quite get novelty records like this anymore, do we? Which I think in a strange kind of way is a shame. Not in all kinds of ways, but in this kind of way it's a shame. And born on today's date in 1948, Spencer Davis, who with his group had some amazing hits from the 60s and a couple in the 70s as well, if memory serves. Hits like this with Steve Winwood, who's only, I think, 16 years old on lead vocals.

And then we go, my friends, to 1949, and a happy birthday to a right geezer. Rock and roll's greatest geezer. One of the fathers of heavy metal, that geezer. Geezer Butler, who got his nickname because when he was at school, he called everybody geezer, as well he might, on his birthday, is that sad classic that kickstarted it all, Paranoid.

now I'm rather proud of myself with this one, because born on today's date in 1952 is Mr. Knight Rider himself, the Baron of Baywatch, David Hasselhoff, who had a number of big hits in Europe, in Germany, around the time of the collapse of the Berlin Wall, and kept putting out records and records, dance records, novelty records, many of which charted. Strangely, rather sadly, this one didn't. You may never have heard it before, you may never want to hear it again, but you're going to hear it now. It's David Hasselhoff with an attempt at a rave dance disco Pingu theme classic. It's the Pingu Pingu Dance with David Hasselhoff on lead vocals on his birthday, born today's date in 1952. Go, Pingu, go!

0: Also, happy birthday to Queen Camilla, born today's date in 1947. Happy birthday, ma'am. We're live till 5, news and sport, and some more Pingu on the way.
1: Okay, next question. 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
16: From the Sky News Centre at 3. Andy Burnham will become Labour leader later today. The former mayor of Greater Manchester has received the support of 369 Labour MPs, making it impossible for any other candidate to challenge him. He'll replace Sir Keir Starmer as Prime Minister, who resigned when he became the MP for Makerfield. Mr Burnham says he wants to focus on the cost of living.
17: We want to connect politics better with people. Well, let's deal with some of the pressures people are under. You know, life has changed for people and it's not necessarily got better. And I think we just need to be relentlessly focused on that.
16: Legislation's being introduced to ban the sale of high-caffeine energy drinks to under-16s in England. It'll apply to drinks containing more than 150 milligrams of caffeine per litre from April. Greater Manchester Police have thanked the public for their help after an escaped prisoner was found in Lancashire. Marwan Juma went missing during a hospital transfer on Tuesday night and is now back in custody. The 20-year-old was convicted of attacking two women earlier this year. Experts are recommending booster jabs at around 15 years old for those who had a meningitis B vaccine as a baby. The move follows a series of outbreaks recently, including one which killed two people in Kent. England manager Thomas Tuchel says he still believes the side can win a major trophy. Joe Rawson reports from the US on his explanation of their World Cup defeat.
18: In an off-microphone briefing given to written reporters after the game, Tuchel confirmed he's 100% committed to staying on despite criticism following the defeat. The German has defended his tactics, insisting the collapse from 1-0 up was not caused by switching to a back five, but by England's inability to keep possession under pressure. Tuchel says controlling the ball isn't in England's DNA. He also pointed to the extreme conditions and heavy travel demands during the tournament.
16: And singer-songwriter Bob Dylan's going on tour and the gigs will be phone-free. Tickets go on sale on Wednesday. That's the latest. I'm Stevie Shillinglaw.
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2: I'm Matt Hutchinson with your sport headlines. Well, after being heavily criticised for his defensive subs in Atlanta, Thomas Tuchel has hit back. The German claims the players struggle to keep the ball under pressure, blaming a weakness in English football's DNA. But TalkSport's Rory Jennings says Tuchel needs to look in the mirror.
19: He showed us that he's a coward. Five at the back against an Argentina team who we had on the ropes. 5 minutes from a World Cup final, and at no point did I ever believe that we were going to make it.
2: Well, if England had lost while playing more attacking football, would that have been acceptable?
20: We get done on two counter-attacks in 7 minutes, and you're happy.
21: I would have accepted it.
20: No, you wouldn't. No way on this earth. No way on this earth. You'll be sitting there saying, what's he doing?
2: Meanwhile, FIFA says it's assessing match reports before deciding whether to take action against Argentina's players. A banner claiming the Falklands belong to Argentina was displayed by some of their squad following the full-time whistle. Elsewhere, we're expecting Arsenal to bid for Morgan Rodgers. We understand personal terms won't be an issue there. The Gunners are interested in Julian Alvarez as well. Over at Villa, defender Pau Torres says he plans to run his contract down and leave on a free in 2028. And England's Daniel Brown has made a great start at the Open with a first round of 4 under par 66. He's a shot behind leader Jackson Suber at Royal Birkdale. Meanwhile, local boy Tommy Fleetwood is 4 strokes off the pace.
22: It was a battle. I would have loved to have played better, but at the same time, I think take the positives that are shot under par, scrambled really well, and battled well.
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23: She's a model and she's looking good.
0: Happy birthday.
23: I'd like to take her home. That's
0: Wolfgang Fleur, born on today's date in 1947, a key member of the incredibly influential band Kraftwerk. It's the model. They also give us a theme song for Trans Europe Express on a Sunday night. If Danny Kelly's listening, look after yourself, DK. Get well soon. And coming your way in this hour of the programme, not only, my friends, a right old spat between Stuart Pearce and Simon Jordan about, guess what, England, you're right, spot on, very different views on Thomas Tuchel and what actually was achieved and learnt from this World Cup. We made it to the semi-final, but Simon Jordan, we heard from earlier in the programme, he was saying he had to restrain himself from chucking his telly out the window. And I could lift my telly. Maybe I could. Someone plug it first, wouldn't you?
24: Yeah.
0: There was a very famous front page, I think on the Mirror or the Sun, back in 76, 77, when Johnny Rotten appeared on a London news programme and dropped an F-bomb. Mm. He was encouraged by the presenter, who was then suspended. And somebody then was on the front page because they put their foot through the telly when they saw Johnny Rotten swear on. And you think, in the real world, you hear, oh, not condoning it, but one hears the F-bomb all the time, don't you?
24: What's the F-bomb?
0: Flip.
24: Oh.
0: Flipping heck.
24: I thought you were going to say it then for a second.
0: Bill Grundy, the TV presenter's name was, and he had the pistols on, and they were only, it gave him front page publicity and probably all over the world as well, but they were only on because I think Freddie Mercury had toothache or teeth problems, so they were pulled.
24: Right.
0: They were on EMI, and then the pistols assigned to EMI, so they were a last-minute replacement. And Bill Grundy said, oh, you're meant to be all extreme and outrageous and whatever. Said something outrageous. And they said, you're a rotter.
24: Right.
0: And then one of them said, effing rotter.
24: Oh.
0: And then it was goodbye to the programme and hello to rock and roll history. Now, what have you got? Because you're clutching the back pages or the inside back of the current bum, the Sun newspaper.
24: It is the Sun, yes.
0: Okay.
24: So on page 54 of the Sun, back page. Pep may fancy job, but is in no rush, is the headline.
0: May fancy.
24: Yeah.
0: So it's very much in the world of the unsubstantiated, speculative, wishful thinking.
24: Well,
0: go on then.
24: Basically, it just says it's not even 2 months since Guardiola left Man City, saying he needs a complete rest after an incredible decade at the Etihad. So England fans may be deluded, which is me included, to think he would be
0: included and numbered among the deluded. That rhymes.
24: He would be tempted by such a quick return to these shores to take over the three lines as boss. Guardiola is 55, is currently not ready yet.
0: No.
24: He said people say that I'll come back in 3 months or 6 months. Maybe, but that's not what I'm feeling at this moment. Maybe one day I'll wake up and go, OK, I want to come back. Maybe I will feel like proving again I'm a good coach. Working with players again, but not at this moment, I don't feel that.
0: No. There's absolutely no chance of getting the England job because, A, we've got Tuchel.
24: Hold on.
0: B, Pep didn't want it.
24: Hold on. If I miss it and someone wants me, I'll be back. Otherwise, I'll continue like this. So I'm not young anymore. So the popular...
0: So he's committed to the England job, you think?
24: So the most popular threat to Tuchel's job might not be there just now.
0: Isn't there
24: but
0: just now?
24: Should there be any struggles over the next 12 months, the possibility of Guardiola being keen cannot be ruled out.
0: Yes, it can. You can rule it out right now. Ain't going to happen.
24: In late 2024, provisional talks were held to see if it would be possible to bring him in as Sir Southgate's successor. He stuck to his word not to leave City bosses in the lurch, paving the way for Tuchel to land a job instead. So those close to the Catalan are the Catalan are sure that he would fancy a go if the stars align in the future pool.
0: You played for Barcelona, and that's a Catalonian side, correct, and they've got a separate language or different language to Spanish.
24: And I don't think he would take the Spain job. Because he's
0: not going to take the England job, ever.
24: Oh, well, I don't know, Paul. Don't hold your breath on
0: now,
24: that.
0: I don't know a columnist called Bryony Gordon, who writes in the Mail.
24: Mm-hmm.
0: And so I've got no ill will against her. But her column today is frankly rubbish.
24: Oh, okay. Why?
0: Bryony Gordon says... Her little tag is, I share the things that make me feel bad about myself, so you'll feel better.
24: Oh, yeah.
0: Dear England, she writes, it's better to lose with dignity than win with dirty tricks. No, it ain't. It's better to win. Bit of dark arse.
24: Oh, yeah.
0: What's he on about, dear England? It's better to lose with dignity. Oh, we won the dignity battle then. We've got that trophy, have we? We'll have an open-top bus parade because we went out as gallant losers. Well, I can't remember who said it. I think it may have... Somebody listening will know. An American once said, show me a good loser... And I'll show you a loser. We don't want to be good losers, do we?
24: No.
0: And we bit back a bit in the first half against Argentina. We weren't completely blameless. Harry Kane, for example, bought a very useful foul for us.
24: Look, I mean, let's just say we'd won the World Cup, we wouldn't have won it in glory because we were far from a decent team in the World Cup. You know, we went behind at Congo, at DR Congo. We didn't look great, but we came back, survived it, went through it. We didn't look great against Mexico. We were very defensive, but we managed to hold on and do and succeed from that. Norway, we struggled at times and had to actually win it through injury time to get to the next round. So, you know, if we'd managed to get past Argentina, it wouldn't have been beautiful. It wouldn't have been in anything, you know.
0: If we got past Argentina, it would have been beautiful.
24: But it wouldn't have been a beautiful performance, is what I'm saying. But who would have cared, right,
0: nobody.
24: Paul?
0: Right, yeah,
24: exactly.
0: Right.
24: So what she's saying is nonsense and rubbish, Paul.
0: Now, later on today, I'm going to go and see the film that Amon Warman said is the film of the year so far.
24: Oh, yeah?
0: It's over almost 3 hours long.
24: Oh, right.
0: 172 minutes. It's The Odyssey. And inside the Mail today, they say, a magnificent five-star escape from epic woes of the World Cup. They've even managed to drag Homer's almost 3,000-year-old long poem into the World Cup coverage. There we go. So off to this afternoon.
24: Are you going to see it this afternoon?
0: I'm going to see it this afternoon. Of course.
24: Wow.
0: It opens this weekend. I'm not seeing it on the IMAX, which Amon said you should see it because I don't think I'll face a trip back up into London in this hot.
24: You're not going to IMAX near you?
0: Well, there's one in central London. I'm only about 20 miles from it, but I'm too lazy. I'm going to go and see it in my little local cinema in Gerrard's Cross.
24: Yeah, but surely the...
0: Village is, in fact, Gerrard's Cross.
24: Surely Reading's closer to you, right?
0: They haven't got an IMAX, I don't think, have they? Sure they haven't.
24: They will.
0: Do you think so?
24: Yeah, most towns...
0: Not a proper IMAX like the one near Waterloo Station. Not the 30, 40 foot high.
24: Oh, right,
0: proper
24: yeah, okay.
0: It's gigantic, like you feel you're in the film.
24: Yeah, but I mean, Crawley has an IMAX.
0: I'll go to Crawley then.
24: Please don't.
0: Is it a proper IMAX? It's not an IMAX like the one at Waterloo, is it?
24: Well, no, it's not going to be like...
0: It'll show it in IMAX detail, but it won't be on that magnificent...
24: I had a wraparound.
0: Yeah, but maybe that's an IMAX then.
24: Yeah.
0: Well, anyway, it'll do it for me. My old eyes can't take it. I still want to see it. I'm going to see it this afternoon. So I'll report back Monday, whether you like it or not, folks.
24: Yeah, I mean, I won't be here, so yeah, you can report back Monday.
0: Now, it took years for Odysseus, who's the hero of the Odyssey, to get back from Troy, and he mastermind of the wooden horse, back to his home island of Ithaca. And they're not quite sure which of the Greek islands is Ithaca. It's meant to look like a shield on the side. And along the way, he encounters a one-eyed giant, the Cyclops. He sails between literally a rock and a hard place, Scylla and Charybdis. He's tempted by Circe, this evil witchy woman who's very sexy.
24: Oh, yeah.
0: And a young princess who's also very sexy.
24: Oh, yeah.
0: He has a battle with some warriors. He hears the sirens calling, who lure men to their death, right? So he says to the men on his boat, he says, right, you fill your ears up with wax. I want to be the only human being who's heard the sirens sing, because the sing's so beautiful, men would swim to them and drown. They take their souls, whatever. So he has him lash himself to the mast. He hears all that, right? And it takes him years to get home. So that's the Odyssey, Odysseus. Right. And he gets back home. Spoiler alert. Loads of blokes are trying to marry or woo his wife, the queen of Ithaca. And he dispatches them with the help of his son. He doesn't like all that. And he, you know, gets back. So he gets his life back.
24: Yeah.
0: And it takes years. The genius that was the Irish writer James Joyce, I think it was back in 1921, published a book called Ulysses, which is the Roman word for Odysseus. They call him Ulysses, right? And every adventure that Odysseus has on the way back, so the one-eyed guy tempted by a young woman, tempted by an older woman,
24: yeah,
0: you know, the sirens call him, he makes a lad called Leopold Bloom have, who's waiting to go home to his wife, in one day in Dublin.
24: Oh, wow.
0: It's a genius way of doing the story. So he meets some drunken, one-eyed old Irish revolutionary, and that's the Cyclops. So the whole thing is put into what was then very modern.
24: Yeah.
0: And it's the first time,
24: go on,
0: come on, I tell you, that in a book that was reviewed and is regarded as one of the great masterpieces, great, one of the greatest novels ever written, without a doubt, he has managed to put on the page the sound of somebody passing wind.
24: Oh.
0: The hero, Leopold Bloom, does what we all do half a dozen times a day.
24: Yeah.
0: And he puts down PPPFRRPPP. And he tries to convey that on the page.
24: Oh, wow.
0: So there we go. If you want a cheap laugh, get a copy of Ulysses. You look very kind of academic reading on, and you'll find that bit in there as well. Other bits in it meant it was very rude and was banned for a while in the USA.
24: Oh.
0: I'm not going to go into that, though.
24: No, tell
0: me. No. I can't.
24: Oh, why not? Oh, okay.
0: Yeah, all kinds of stuff.
24: Don't do
0: and he's
24: that.
0: Delaying going home because his wife is having an affair.
24: Oh.
0: I know. Molly Bloom, she's at it with another bloke.
24: Oh.
0: God, his name, Boylan, I think his name is.
24: It sounds very saucy.
0: Well, like the Odyssey's going to, I'm hoping it'll be a bit on the saucy side.
24: Yeah. Okay.
0: That's a bit too hot and sticky for all that old nonsense. Anyway, I'll report back Monday on that film.
24: Please do.
0: Okay. Oh, and have we got some callers?
24: We have Abby.
0: Abby, hello, Abby. How are you doing and what's on your mind? Good morning.
1: Good morning.
0: So, Abby, are we talking about England then? Is it your views on Thomas Tuchel?
1: Yeah. I believe one thing that Tuchel made a wrong decision.
0: Sorry, can you say that again for us, Abby? I couldn't quite hear what you said then.
1: I said Tuchel made a wrong decision.
0: Oh, okay, wrong decision, got it.
1: Yeah, taking off all the midfielders, bringing all defenders, that was a wrong decision. We had Rashford on a bench.
24: Uh-huh.
1: We had Saka on a bench. Could have brought them in. Yeah, get more attack.
0: It did feel desperate, didn't it, when he put Tony and Rashford on with 6, 7, 8, 9, 10 minutes to go. That was a real last throw of the dice. And, of course, it didn't pay off, sadly. Abby, thank you for the call, matey. Join the conversation, my darling. 03717223344. It's not problems on the phone line. I'm sure it's our end, though, Abby. That's the only reason I'm saying goodbye slightly prematurely to you. And coming up, we're going to be unpicking President Donald Trump's speech. Slightly impromptu speech. Well, I think he announced he was doing it on Monday of this week. And it was about the election of 2020, which he's widely said he felt was rigged against him. He's going to declassify some documents. We're going to hear a bit of what the president said and also hear about it in the news. And we're going to be crossing live to one of our regulars, top American, which is a kind of Welsh American. He's got dual passports, dual citizenship. And he's going to give us his thoughts on the Donald speech.
24: How have you just heard? Have you heard of this? Tycoon Trump's minted is the headline in the Star.
0: It's a cryptocurrency.
24: Billionaire US President Donald Trump is officially in the money. He's set to appear on the new $1 gold coin.
0: We did mention this last week on the show.
24: Oh, did you?
0: But only then it was being mooted.
24: Ah, well.
0: A bit like Pep Guardiola to take over for England.
24: Yes, well, Treasury Secretary Scott Bessent revealed the commemorative coin. No.
0: It's still effectively legal tender, but people don't. Well, we do it in this country. They make money, the mint, because they say, you know, you get this coin.
24: Yeah.
0: It's a collectible thing. It's, say, got a face value of 50 pence, but we're going to charge you 15 quid for it, and you never spend it.
24: I was getting all excited because I was thinking, oh, they're going to mass produce a $1 coin. You're going to have
0: Donald. Well, no, because they only have a $1 bill, don't they? They don't have a $1 coin over there. It's George Washington, it's not on the $1 bill.
24: But I thought they might have brought in
0: the. Show me the picture of him.
24: He looks very serious in it.
0: That's like his mugshot from when he was arrested for one of his many court cases, doesn't it? It looks like he's glowering. I mean, good word, glowering. He's glowering at us.
3: He does. He always looks like that, though, doesn't he?
0: Coming up, we're going to be talking about the Donald and talking to Paul Dudridge about the Donald as Trump after this.
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0: About an hour and 20 minutes ago, the 47th President of the United States of America, Donald Trump, stood up in front of the TV cameras and addressed the nation. Now, it's not one of those kind of regular sessions. It seemed to be something slightly impromptu. I only learnt about it at the back end of, or earlier this week, in fact. And the speech was apparently the culmination of work done by a White House task force looking at election security. Now, it's widely known that Donald Trump has said many times that he felt the 2020 election, which Joe Biden won, lots of mail-in ballots, lots of people who voted that time around, 15 million voters seem to disappear between that and 2024. And that's been one of his themes for some time now. This was more measured than many people expected. Many American commentators, a lot of whom mainstream news media people, are rather anti-Donald Trump, anti-MAGA, if you like. He did say no country can be great without fair elections. He will declassify some documents indicating that China may have acquired, he said, 220 million U.S. voter files. Here's what else he said.
35: Hundreds of millions of U.S. voter files are in the hands of foreign governments. Our machines and ballot counting systems are exposed to hacking and manipulation and corruption. China and other countries have been trying to meddle in our elections. Evidence of fraud has been buried. Hundreds of thousands of non-citizens and dead people are listed and active on the voter rolls. And yet we still have elections with no voter ID, no proof of citizenship, and tens of millions of ballots floating aimlessly through the mail.
0: Now, I was doing my best to keep an eye on what the POTUS were saying with subtitles while we were doing the show and doing live interviews and stuff. So I may have missed some chunks of it, so I'm delighted to welcome back to the show the host of the Rather Fine Politics People podcast. Paul Dudridge joins us live from the USA, a confirmed MAGA supporter, but somebody's very honest as well about some of the mistakes maybe that have been made. And also, I hope about this speech, because there seems to be no mention of anybody necessarily abusing files, deleting voters or exploiting them. Dead people can't vote, so I suppose there's a suggestion, Paul, that mail-in ballots were being abused. What did you make of that speech? Because it was curiously unspecific, but specific at the same time, if that makes sense.
2: Yeah, look, there wasn't a lot of new information in it, I have to say. I think what was going on, if I can start, I'll start at the end. I think that what he's doing is priming himself for the midterm elections, and they're trying to get this SAVE Act through. It passed the House, and this is the election integrity. I don't know if it's going to pass the Senate, because it's going to need 60 votes. This is this whole thing about the filibuster. You know, they've only got like 52, 53 senators. And so I don't think they're going to have the majority to easily pass the Senate. So I think that this is what Trump is priming for. Also, I think there's slightly queuing up for the third term. If we've got time, I think that that's what he's actually starting to queue up, is his case to the US Supreme Court to be eligible to run again.
0: Let me cut in very quickly. How would that help him, given that I think constitutionally it's only two terms, unless there's, I mean, FDR had three terms, but there's a small match for the Second World War going on then.
2: Well, FDR had four terms. He had four elections in a row. He just he passed
0: wouldn't leave
2: at the beginning. Yeah, but he won four elections in a row. This is the thing. Okay, it's very, very quickly. What he would do, and this is from Steve Bannon. I can't, you know, when I heard Steve Bannon say this, it's like, oh, this is genius. Trump would register in Florida to run, and it would be struck down. Quite rightly, it would be constitutionally impossible. So then he would take it to the Florida Supreme Court, where he would also fail. He would then take it to the Supreme Court of the United States. And the Supreme Court isn't like a regular court. It looks at how things affect the Constitution and how the Constitution affects these actions. And they will go into what that amendment was about. And the amendment actually was much more about, at the time, having consecutive victories. And that's the thing. And if you get into the granular nature of what these amendments are, they kind of unpick them. Look, this is why Roe v. Wade was taken down. Mm. Is when you start getting into what was the intention of this? Was it to stop somebody running three times, or was it to stop somebody running more than two times consecutively? And that would be his argument. And he'd have a jolly good chance, considering he has the majority of support on the Supreme Court. So that's what I think he's queuing up. Can I just say one thing about this, the voter fraud? Because everybody just immediately dismisses, and they just say, you know, it's been proven that he lost 2020, etc. Biden didn't get 15 million more votes than Obama. That would be mental, but that's what we're supposed to believe. Yeah. But if you look at, last time we talked, it was about Los Angeles and the mayoral election and these mail-in ballots. And the very quick thing to take note of is Mayor Karen Bass, she's the mayor, and this Raman ended up being second place. Remember, we liked Spencer Pratt, and Nithya Raman took second place. But when those mail-in ballots came and sunk Spencer Pratt, Nithya Raman was suddenly getting more votes than even Karen Bass. Does that make sense? And at no point had she ever led, but suddenly she was also leading Karen Bass. And that's the nature of what happened in 2020. Suddenly mail-in ballots came in from all over the place. And I went to, you know, I didn't actually go to bed, but theoretically you go to bed, Biden's 100,000 behind, and then suddenly they find like 112,000 to cover him. And that's the suspicion that's at the heart of the mail-in ballots usage. And, you know, I've seen on Skid Row, when we go and do our sort of stuff at Thanksgiving, people registering voters on Skid Row. And it's like that, I've seen that with my own eyes. So that's what he's alluding to. He can't be too specific, because there was a huge case when Tucker Carlson got very specific about voting machines, when he actually was naming companies, etc. Huge case, cost $750 million. And so that's why I believe he's being vague about actually any operatives who are cheating elections, because there will be defamation suits left, right and center. But he is laying the groundwork.
0: Well, he called it an unprecedented security nightmare, and he said the FBI must investigate China's actions and other people's actions. He also said, that I thought was fascinating, that he mentioned that some officials may be facing sanctions or investigation for keeping information from him. Here's that chunk of his speech.
35: But it gets even worse. Raw intelligence obtained by the FBI in 2020, yet buried by rogue bureaucrats, stated that China's activities even included an attempt to manufacture illegal ballots for Joe Biden. Documents show that during this period, dozens of significant CIA and NSA reports about China's election targeting were kept out of the presidential briefing. These were briefings I would get almost every day. Everything was kept out that was of importance. One email among intelligence analysts admitted that they had, quote, deliberately massaged the presidential daily briefing to withhold information regarding Chinese activities related to the election. Another official inside the FBI wrote that she was running, quote, a shadow government, unquote, to keep intelligence about China's election meddling from becoming known and to keep it away from the honorable press.
0: Now, that to me is an astonishing assertion. And I'm not by nature somebody who, I think, you know, falls prey to conspiracy theories. But as Steve Bannon once said, there are no conspiracies, but there are also no coincidences. We've heard a lot about the deep state. We know that the FBI and to a different extent the CIA seem to have been involved in promoting, commissioning, maybe initially with Hillary Clinton's money, this Russiagate hoax. This seems to me to be at the very heart of almost a bureaucratic insurrection against the Republicans and Trump.
2: Well, Trump specifically, exactly. If we accept Trump's view, and it's actually my view, and I think Steve Bannon, or I can't speak for him, there is the Uniparty, which has been satisfactorily running for decades, and then these outsider mavericks, all fueled by social media, the populists. And the populists are never allowed a full seat at the table. Everything is kept from them at arm's length. And I think that that's, look, you know, there was stuff, I think it was General, I don't want to besmirch him, but I believe it was General Milley was fired because of talking to China, openly talking to China, kind of going, look, just ignore the guy, he's gone soon, I won't be passing anything on, etc. I'm not going to, words to that effect. You know, people have great delight in saying, like, how many of Trump's initial administration, his 2016 administration, have turned on him? It's like, I think that's a really bad sign. It just kind of shows that the political class was never going to take him seriously. They treated him as an aberration, and they thought he was just a joke that accidentally rigged the system to get in for 4 years. They didn't realize that he was actually a huge exposure of this deep state, you know, and again, I think deep state makes it sound too conspiratorial. It doesn't have to be a conspiracy theory, just a conversion of interests. There's a political class that make it very nice and cozy to carry on running things as they've always been run. And, you know, what we need is a new electorate kind of thing. I don't believe in anything really, really. Like I said, I'm not one for conspiracy theories, but you think about it, up until 30 years ago, we had no sense of social media.
0: No.
2: So nobody was looking at how the sausages were made.
0: And also, one of the things that's always kind of intrigued me is the notion of what happened to Richard Nixon. Now, yes, laws were broken, but the person who gave Woodward and Bernstein, the journalist who really broke some of the stories about the Watergate tapes and the Watergate burglary, and more importantly, the cover-up, he was a deputy director of the FBI, this guy they called Deep Throat. And you think, that sounds to me, that's like the judicial system turning on the executive branch. Again, it's like a kind of, well, it is a bureaucratic insurrection.
2: It is a bureaucratic insurrection. Look, this is what you end up with. I like the separation of powers. I think that that's a really good instinct at the beginning of the founding of the Republic to separate all these powers. But what they often do is compete against one another. And then you have the inconvenient people wanting to actually get their say as well and trying to use any of those, either Congress, the White House, or the judiciary, to get their voices heard. I mean, I personally think it's like a healthy battleground. I think they're constantly sharpening one another. But the idea that they're all working, how can I say, effectively on our behalf and prioritizing the electorate's needs, I think that's for the birds. It's like the system is run for the bureaucrats themselves. A bureaucratic insurrection is absolutely true. Did you see Bill Murray talk about this when he read the book about John Belushi?
0: I've got a vague memory of seeing it. Was he was it, he wasn't being interviewed by Bill Maher, was it? Was he being just?
2: No, he was on Rogan. I'll keep it really quick.
0: What did he say? Yeah.
2: He said that he read the Belushi book, and it was by Woodward or Bernstein, one of the two, probably Bernstein.
0: I think Woodward.
2: Right, and he said he read about 5 pages of the Belushi book and just went, oh, my God, they fitted up Nixon. Because he just went like...
0: It wasn't Belushi, no. It was a incredibly lovely and helpful fellow, apparently, as well as obviously
2: Exactly, and it was just like... anyway, I just thought that was
0: I read a more recent... that book was called Wired... And I read a more recent Bob Woodward book called, his second book about Trump called Rage. And that's about the pandemic coming on. And in that, he makes a hero of a 5'7", 80-odd-year-old grandfather called Anthony Fauci, who may end up being one of the greatest villains in human history for kind of encouraging research in Wuhan. They call it gain of function, which is a euphemism, a way of trying to weaponize viruses against the human species. And yet the Bob Woodward book makes Fauci seem like a hero. Anyway, I've taken enough of your time, Paul. Always great talking to you, mate. You really appreciate it. That was the mighty Paul Dudridge there. Do check out his Politics People podcast. He's also around online, of course. And we're talking then about the Donald Trump speech last night. I mean, there has been a concern expressed, I should say, from some commentators. I think the journal on CNN was saying there will be some documents declassified, and Donald Trump may use those selective disclosures to try and justify weakening state and local control of elections. But given that his overall intent and the overall intent of the people investigating it, who've been very close-mouthed about what they've uncovered, would seem to be to do where I started with this one, saying that actually no country can be great without fair elections. No country can actually be truly democratic, I would say, without fair elections. So watch this space on that one. Expect more discussions on this throughout the day on Talk and on Times Radio. Maybe not so much on Virgin, but you never know. Cheers, Paul. We're live till 5.
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0: So here we go, my friends. It may put a smile back on your face after that England defeat. 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
0: Meanwhile, we're a station, two stations, about talk and talk sport, about conversation, about debate. Now, occasionally we end up with agreement. Quite often, though, we'll share very differing opinions with different perspectives and different histories about things. And two people who do approach things rather differently, but they're both immersed in the world of football, but in very different ways, are Simon Jordan and Stuart Pearce. Simon Jordan, great broadcaster, instinctive journalist, and also somebody who is former owner, as we know, of Crystal Palace. He's been involved in the game at that level and as a commentator on the game for decades now. And talking of decades, step forward, Stuart Pearce. Fantastic England player, captain of domestic sides, an amazing broadcaster and pundit and co-commentator. But they don't always see, although they're about the same height, they don't always see eyeball to eyeball, do they, Stuart Armour?
3: Well, I mean, as the dust settles, Paul, you know, the headlines on the back pages and the front pages are England. More on the back pages with Tuchel on the back of the Times. Tuchel faces review into England exit. England players are shocked by Tuchel's defensive retreat.
0: Shocked.
3: I'm your man is the headline in the Sport.
0: As in EUR, because he's going to be in charge for the Euros.
3: And I'm still the right man on the Mirror, defending Tuchel's Metro Sport. And Tuchel, I'm still right for the job on the back of the Express, as well as, obviously, that damning headline by the Sun. We played like a pub team from Owen after the disaster Tuchel tactics there.
0: Now, White and Jordan are back till at 1 o'clock, till four, OK? In what is normally the H&J slot. But then a special guest yesterday did not. Stuart Pearce joined them. And again, a rather heated debate ensued.
3: Yes, around Thomas Tuchel.
0: Let's have a listen.
4: When you saw the appointment of Thomas Tuchel, I mean, in an ideal world, you probably would have, if Gareth Southgate had been mindful, you'd have probably been in the camp of keeping with him. But he made his own decision, he wanted to go. When they brought Thomas Tuchel in, which I was very much in favour of, what did you think his brief was? What did you think was the difference between Thomas Tuchel managing England, in the eyes of those that employed him, was likely to be?
5: Yeah, same as you, Simon. Take us to the next level, and he hasn't done that. That is for granted, but...
4: So why are you so, so, why are you so offended?
5: Why
4: are you so offended, Stu, and robust about the fact that he didn't do it? He compounded the problem in the one game in the tournament where you needed the tactical genius that we thought he deployed and he would bring to bear. Why are you so adverse to the idea that that has to have a consequence?
5: Well, because I think there's a learning curve to be had here by going to a major tournament. And you might say to me, well, he shouldn't have that learning curve. You know, his job is to come in and give us immediate effect. Going to tournaments, I've always said, is slightly different to actually club football and what you do club-wise. I think he's a better manager today than he was yesterday because of the experience he's had at this World Cup. Now, where do we start again? Who is the next candidate to come through the door?
4: Did you hear him being a question? Did you hear him? I hear that argument too. Did you hear him being a better manager in the press conference afterwards, where he appeared to take no responsibility for the decisions that he made? He apportioned blame to the players. It's one thing, we all love a manager calling out players and calling out the circumstances and saying the game wasn't very good and admiring that. And Ferguson did it once upon a time for Aberdeen. Everyone loved that. And then he wrote in his book he'd never do it again because it was weak. He then, after the game, in this game, Tuchel, did the same thing again. He talked about the passive nature of the players. His job was to inspire those players, not to compound the problem, not to accept that England had dropped for 17 minutes and then bring on Konsa, take off Declan Rice, which frees up Messi, and take Gordon off, and we've got no pace, no outlet ball. His job was to inspire the team, not to turn it into a worse set of circumstances than the team were already creating for themselves. And that's why I'm so up in arms about Thomas Tuchel and so robust in this sort of reactionary response of saying, well, I don't see why he gets to stay.
5: Yeah, listen, I can't defend some of the substitutions he made. There's no doubt about it. All it done was bring Argentina onto us. And to be honest, we're in a game that we lost by the odd goal. They hit our post twice and Pickford made an outstanding save. So it could have been a lot worse than it actually was. Let's make no mistake about that. I'm not defending the performance, But the bottom line is, if you make a change now, I'm defending the making of the change.
4: Yeah. Okay.
5: And I don't see where we go and what direction we go from there. We're scratching our heads tomorrow morning if Thomas Tuchel is sacked, and then we go from there. And that's the problem we got. And then we send another experienced manager, potentially, who's maybe a rookie at major tournaments.
7: Wow, that's an interesting debate, is it not? Stuart Pearce, very thoughtful there. Seemed to be saying, he was saying, in fact, you know what, he will have certainly learnt from this, reconsider what he did in this. It will probably haunt him until he wins us something, if he does win us the Euros. And Simon Jordan's saying, but where was the technical genius we paid for?
3: Well, that's a fantastic point by Simon there, because...
7: Oh, average.
3: No, he's got a point. When we first got him, the brief from him was to win us the World Cup.
7: Yeah, but nothing can be... You can't guarantee that, can you?
3: No, of course.
7: He talked through what he was going to do, and he got us to the semi-final.
3: Yeah, but how disastrous was it? We even heard there... You know,
7: one goal.
3: No, yeah, but it could have been a lot worse.
7: It was, one goal.
3: They hit the post several times.
7: And we took the lead.
3: Yeah, but they hit the post several times.
7: Yeah.
3: That should have easily been 3 or 4 to Argentina.
7: Chances as well.
3: Yeah, but Argentina should have... They could have scored 4. They should have scored 4 if it wasn't for the post and Pickford for some degree.
7: Yeah.
3: Right?
7: Selected by Thomas Tuchel.
3: Yeah, okay. But Pickford is... if you're not putting Pickford in goal, who are you putting in goal?
7: Well, we had 2 backups, didn't we?
3: Yeah, but who... Yeah.
7: No, Pickford was the man, though. You don't have to worry about that. Pickford did a great job for us. Couldn't keep them both out, but he did a good job.
3: No, yeah, of course he did. But the fact is, we didn't do a good enough job defensively. And as soon as that goal was scored, we sat back defensively. Now, we don't know if that was a decision done by Tuchel or because of the momentum on the pitch, they were just stuck and trying to defend that.
7: I liked Alex, the Newcastle fan's suggestion, though, that maybe it was because Tuchel was looking at what the England side were doing and thinking they're not doing what I want them to do. For some reason, they do seem to be discombobulated. They seem cowed, but even though they got a goal up.
3: Mm.
7: So he made that substitution. Don't forget, he didn't make that substitution for 17 minutes at the first substitution after that goal was scored.
3: No, of course.
7: So then he was thinking, OK, if that's the way we were playing and I can't persuade them from the sidelines to change that, I'll get another defender on there.
3: Yeah, but wouldn't you then, if you're saying then, you're thinking, right, they're struggling defensively or they're being very defensive, they're not getting out and attack,
7: yeah.
3: Surely you would go, OK, something's not right with Gordon, something's not right with Morgan Rogers.
7: Yeah.
3: You know, our attacking width isn't doing anything.
7: Yeah.
3: Why bring on a defender? Why not bring on Rashford? Why not bring on Saka? Why not bring on Madueke?
7: We're going to find out from Thomas Tuchel eventually, but I do think that Alex's point was an interesting one, that it was to say, right, if that's what we're doing, I'll buy us some more time. And they didn't score their first goal for 13 minutes after that first substitution, did they?
3: Yeah, but...
7: He was put on at... Cummins was brought on at 72 minutes into the game.
3: Yeah.
7: And the Argies got their goal at 85 minutes into the game.
3: Yeah, no.
7: And that's how close it was.
3: Yeah, but that's the problem. They're always on the attack. So when you were watching that game, Paul, did you think Argentina were going to score?
7: Yes.
3: Before they did?
7: No, well,
3: I
7: didn't think they were going to score immediately after our goal, but when I saw what was going on out there, we just seemed frayed around the edges, then I was afraid for us, and I was right to be, because they got that equaliser.
3: Mm.
7: And then it did seem to be like day following night they were going to get a winner.
3: But, I mean, if we look at that first goal where Enzo Fernandez scored that, you know, fantastic effort from outside the box, right? There were warning signs from Fernandez pretty much the whole of that game.
7: He kept him out for 85 minutes. Yeah, that's my point.
3: Yeah, but the thing is,
7: I'm not defending Tuchel's
3: bad decisions. No, of course not.
7: I'm just saying though that for 85 minutes, okay, we scored at 55 minutes. We held that for half an hour, that lead. And you think had it been enough? You know, I know coulda, woulda, shoulda are the last words of a fool. Mm. But actually, it was that close for us and for them.
3: Yeah, but we had all 11 men behind the ball since we scored, and for a team like.
7: It's not completely accurate. We did have a couple of forays. I mean, we lost possession. That's the problem. We only had 12% possession. And that was the real thing. And that's why I wonder whether Tuchel was thinking, I don't know what's going on here, but I want 5 at the back, whatever's going on here.
3: I mean, again, within hindsight, you can't really say, oh, what about if you brought on Kobbie Mainoo? You know, yeah. Maybe he could have done something different. I mean, we're all if, buts, what's, maybe now.
7: Or see if the Star Trek spaceship's up there and beam across Cole Palmer.
3: I mean, yeah. But again, I mean, I think... What Tuchel done, and I'm going to praise him for this bit, for what he done in this tournament, he brought in a load of different players, not the normal, like Harry Kane, you know, Cole Palmer, Phil Foden, you know, the players that we were expecting to go.
7: Yeah.
3: And he gave the tournament a good go. Okay, we got through the group stages. We had a I would say, a professional performance against DR Congo. Although, albeit we went 1-0 down at first, we fought back. I never had any doubt that we were going to lose that game against DR Congo. We did. I thought we looked okay, and we were going to prevail from that. So there was no issues in that game. We had Mexico next.
7: And that was, strategically, one of Thomas Tuchel's finest hours for England, because we were a man down, and then we beat them.
3: Mexico, yeah.
7: And we beat the stadium, effectively, didn't we?
3: Well, that was the thing. You know, people going in with all, you know, the altitude's an issue, the atmosphere's going to be the
7: talented
3: issue.
7: Side.
3: Yeah, then, and they've not... And, okay.
7: Home nation.
3: They said that, you know, the record, they haven't lost, they've only lost two games and whatever. But if you look at the opponents they played, we should have beaten them. But Mexico were no pushovers, and it showed on that night, because it was a very end-to-end game at times. It was very frantic. It was a heroic performance in Mexico. Then we moved to Norway. I'd been saying that, you know, I'd preferred Brazil over Norway, and I still think that if we had Brazil, we'd have probably cruised that a lot easier than what we did with Norway. I think Norway did do a good performance and actually pushed England all the way through to extra time. And again, Jude Bellingham, you know, coming up trumps for us. And then we moved on to Argentina, where, I'll be honest, Paul, I think we should have gone at them. And I think Thomas Tuchel, this is maybe where he maybe didn't do his due diligence. Maybe he did. I don't know. I'm not involved in the camp, so I didn't see. But you look at the performances Argentina did. They, you know, Cape Verde took them to extra time. And in fact, you could have said, you know, Cape Verde could have got something out of that, because they did look quite haggard at times, Argentina.
7: Ragged, yeah.
3: Yeah. Then they went to Argentina. Then they went to Egypt. They were 2-0 down at Egypt, and they came back and won it 3-2. Okay, a resilient performance there. But they didn't look great against Egypt. So Argentina looked like they could have been got at.
7: But the trouble is, they didn't look great against us in the first half.
3: No.
7: Times when they were resorting to trickery, skullduggery and the dark arts.
3: Of course. I mean,
7: that's a sign of weakness.
3: The one thing that annoys me, and we talked about the referee earlier in the game, in the day as well, that referee should never have been appointed to the game. And I'll tell you why.
7: Make it quick.
3: Because there is stake in that game, because Messi plays in America, right? If you had France and...
7: If we're blaming the appointment of a certain referee, we are in trouble.
3: Hold on.
7: We're better than that.
3: No, hold on. So France and Spain are two European sides. So you can appoint a European referee, because there's no real kind of bias in that, right? You've got no continent bias.
7: Where's the bias in the bloke we got?
3: The continent bias.
7: There's more rival in between a continent. There's more rival between France and Spain than between France and Brazil.
3: But okay, but
7: they're neighbours. They're adjacent.
3: Yeah, but I mean, you're not going to... If you had like a Swiss referee doing that game.
7: In what game?
3: The France-Spain game. There's no continent bias in that, because the Swiss...
7: Where was the continent bias in the referee for the Argentina-England game?
3: The MLS. Because he's got players that play in the MLS.
7: That means he may have picked his black book he really wants to punish.
3: Quite possibly. I think if they were going to appoint a referee, they should have appointed someone from Africa or Asia or Oceania. That's where they should have appointed that referee, because that referee is the players that are, those players in Argentina and England aren't playing in those continents. So there's no skin in the game for that referee.
7: So what skin in the game was there for him? He didn't make any dodgy decisions, did he?
3: If you look at the referee...
7: What bad decisions did he make that cost us anything?
3: He didn't have control of the game, Paul.
7: For the whole 90 minutes? You're talking... That's mad talk.
3: From the outset, that challenge on Anderson right at the beginning from Enzo Fernandez, where he punched him in the back of the head.
7: So had we had a different referee, you're saying we would have won?
3: I'm not saying that.
7: So it's irrelevant, isn't it? If you've got to take a break, we're live till 5. If you want to get involved in the conversation, I was trying not to bicker with him today. 0371 722 3344. We're live till 5. Mr.
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8: Let's talk about the day today. On today's date in 1975, I remember it well, the Apollo-Soyuz space link-up happened, and for the first time, spacecraft from the two leading space nations, the USSR and the USA, docks in space. A hint we hope of cooperation to come. Meanwhile, on the showbiz front, born on today's date in 1952, an amazing singer who died way too young, had a couple of smash hits in the States, and here's one of them. Happy birthday up there in yacht rock heaven, Nicolette Larson.

love Nicolette Larson's voice. I'm born on today's date in 1948. A guitar artist, one of the great bands, certainly of the late 60s into the 70s. Their breakthrough big album, called Raw Power, was produced by David Bowie. Iggy Pop was their frontman. The Stooges is the name of the band. And the Stooges guitarist Ron Ashton was born on today's date in 1948. Here's one of the standout tracks from Raw Power.

time now for a Motown classic from... Yeah, they're my favourite Motown band. I like the Four Tops. In fact, I love the Four Tops. Don't mind the Commodores. But above all them stands like a Everest of soul, the Temptations. And Otis Damon Harris from the Temptations was born on today's date in 1950. This is just perfection. Social commentary and soul. The Temptations on Otis's birthday. Taking a look around.

tune. And happy birthday to Chet McCracken, drummer man with a hugely successful 70s band. Michael McDonald was their lead vocalist for a while. Happy birthday, Chet. Born today's date in 52. He was a Doobie Brother.

And happy birthday to Regina Bell, who with Peebo Bryson had a massive hit from the Disney soundtrack for Aladdin. She was born on today's date in 63. Happy birthday. And finally, happy birthday to Jarrett Cordes, known as DJ Minute Mix. Born on today's date in 71, he was a member of PM Dawn, who took a Spandau Ballet classic and even improved it. Set Adrift on Memory Bliss. News and Sport on the way.

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10: From the Sky News Centre at 4. Sir Keir Starmer says he's leaving Downing Street with pride as Andy Burnham prepares to become Labour leader this afternoon. The outgoing PM will hand over the keys to Downing Street on Monday, and he insists he's leaving the country in a better shape than he when he took over. But former Conservative Chancellor Kwasi Kwarteng says Sir Keir Starmer hasn't admitted making any mistakes.
11: Not once. You'd think the Labour Party was in a wonderful position, even though, you know, they're 10 points at least, maybe 15 in some polls, lower than they were when he was elected. You wouldn't have remembered that they lost 60% of the councillors that they contested just 2 months ago.
10: Legislation's being introduced to ban the sale of high-caffeine energy drinks to under-16s in England. Anna Bates has the details.
12: Ministers call it decisive action to protect the health of children following a consultation towards the end of last year, which we're told showed significant support for an age restriction. It'll apply to drinks containing more than 150 milligrams of caffeine per litre, sold both in-store and online. They won't be available in vending machines either. Tea and coffee will be exempt. It's intended to come into force in April.
10: It's been recommended teenagers from 15 in the UK should be offered a vaccine on the NHS to protect against meningitis B. The advice follows a series of recent outbreaks, one of which left two teenagers dead in Kent. Greater Manchester Police have thanked the public for their help after an escaped prisoner was found in Lancashire. Marwan Juma went missing during a hospital transfer on Tuesday night and is now back in custody. The 20-year-old was convicted of attacking two women earlier this year. A consumer group has found supermarket inflation has risen for the first time in more than a year, which say it increased from 2.4% in May to 2.6% in June. And Thomas Tuchel blamed England's DNA for their 2-1 World Cup semi-final defeat to Argentina. The manager says the side can still win a major tournament, but they struggle to keep possession under pressure. That's the latest. I'm Stevie Shillinglaw.
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14: I'm Matt Hutchinson with your sports headlines. Well, after being heavily criticised for his defensive subs in Atlanta, Thomas Tuchel has hit back. The German claims the players struggle to keep the ball under pressure, blaming a weakness in English football's DNA. But TalkSport's Rory Jennings says Tuchel needs to look in the mirror.
15: He showed us that he's a coward. Five at the back against an Argentina team who we had on the ropes. 5 minutes from a World Cup final, and at no point did I ever believe that we were going to make it.
14: Well, if England had lost while playing more attacking football, would that have been acceptable?
16: We get done on two counter-attacks.
8: in 7 minutes, and you're happy.
16: I would have accepted it.
8: No, you wouldn't. No way on this earth. You'll be sitting there saying, what's he doing?
14: Meanwhile, FIFA says it's assessing match reports before deciding whether to take action against Argentina's players. A banner claiming the Falklands belong to Argentina was displayed by some of their squad following the full-time whistle. Elsewhere, we're expecting Arsenal to bid for Morgan Rodgers. We understand personal terms won't be an issue there. The Gunners are interested in Julian Alvarez as well. Over at Villa, defender Pau Torres says he plans to run his contract down and leave on a free in 2028. And England's Daniel Brown has made a great start at the Open with a first round of 4 under par 66. He's a shot behind leader Jackson Suber at Royal Birkdale. Meanwhile, local boy Tommy Fleetwood is 4 strokes off the pace.
17: It was a battle. I would have loved to have played better, but at the same time, I think take the positives that are shot under par, scrambled really well, and battled well.
14: There's plenty more at TalkSport.com.
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0: that my voice is coming up in a moment. Not the singer, one of the people in the crowd. I was there the night this was recorded, or one of the two nights it may have been recorded. Here we go, at the Lyceum. No, it's not me. I was there the other night. Yeah, I was there two nights. It's recorded for two nights, this album. It was a huge breakthrough. He'd already had Catch a Fire and our previous album. He's big on Island Records. This was his breakthrough record. The maestro, more than the godfather, the chairman of the board when it comes to reggae, not just reggae, world music, Bob Marley. And this was recorded on today's date in 1975. Or was it? Two nights at the Lyceum recorded. There's an album, I think maybe an unofficial album, which has got different takes of it. Just majestic. What a song this is. Well, our album, the live album is. I love a bit of live album music when it's not been doctored too much and they've not kind of corrected the chords. This is just beautiful. And if you've never seen the film One Love, the Bob Marley biopic, it is an absolute belter. I mean, it's up there, very different, up there with the Elton John biopic. Far better than the Queen one, which was a disappointment, I thought. I like the Bob Dylan one as well. But the One Love biopic with Bob Marley, a must-see. Now, coming up in this hour of the programme, we're back to the USA, but we're catching up with an expert. In fact, a top broadcaster, both English and Spanish, on ESPN, on La Liga. So we'll be talking to Alex Pareja. He joins us in about 10 minutes' time. And also, we're going to hear him once again from our Argentinian guest. So we get both sides of the World Cup final, Spain versus Argentina. Two very honest journalists and broadcasters appraising their different nations' chances. All that and a chance to hear once again from our pal Ben Jacobs on some of the big transfer news already floating about, or at least being discussed, some signed deals as well, and a trip to the Met Office for a top operative's assessment of the weekend's weather. And you're diving back into the papers again, Stuart.
1: I am. What are you thinking for the weekend? Are you going to be watching the World Cup final or listening it to on TalkSport?
0: Well, I'll be watching as much as I can, but I've got to come into... We do a pre-show interview with the Moose, don't we? We'll catch up with the Moose before then. So hopefully I'll see the whole thing. I don't really care, to be honest. I quite like Spain to win it, I think.
1: So
0: although I said earlier, mate, I'm going to change my mind because I'd like to think we were knocked out by the team that went on to win the World Cup.
1: Sure.
0: So, rather than be knocked out by the runners-up, the ignominy.
1: I mean, I'm not going to listen or watch the third place playoff.
0: Now who would?
1: I mean, it's 10 p.m.
0: The Wooden Spoon.
1: It's 10 p.m. as well. It's too late. On a Saturday night, I've got better things to do.
0: Dead rubber, isn't it?
1: Yeah, I've got a radio.
0: What better things you've got to do?
1: I've got to work on a radio show.
0: Have you?
1: Ben Fletcher, back tomorrow from 12:30. We're back on air.
0: Of course, because after the
1: England.
0: Well, if you're listening on TalkSport, it'll be cracking coverage, whatever happens.
1: Of course it will
0: and
1: be.
0: You can have your say with our Ben Fletcher and Stuart Armour. And Dave's back, I think, tomorrow night, is he?
1: No, it's Mark.
0: I thought he's off. He's off next week. Oh.
1: I don't know.
0: That man has more holidays than the late Judith Chalmers.
1: Well, no one's told me I'm stepping in for Mark, so... I'm guessing. Dave's not into.
0: Oh, so it's only me that Mark Randall's avoiding, not you. Ben Fletcher. That's okay. That's good to know.
1: That's fair enough. So
0: you'd never tell we're in the communications.
1: No, right.
0: Would you?
1: Yeah, no one knows.
0: We
1: nothing.
0: Never know what's going on.
1: No one knows nothing in this.
0: So what have you spotted in the papers to save the show?
1: Well, I was going to say I was in Spain in 2010
0: as a rep. Yeah.
1: When Spain won the World Cup in 2010.
0: And I bet they hardly celebrated.
1: Paul, what an atmosphere.
0: Yeah.
1: It was so fun being in the country that won the World Cup at the time.
0: Yeah.
1: There was parties going on. I mean, so where I lived, the bar that we frequented...
0: Some would say frequented, but you say frequented.
1: Yes, I
0: say frequented.
1: Yes, exactly.
0: You frequented there, Mom.
1: Yeah, and it took about 10 minutes to drive to. With no traffic, or with moderate traffic, shall we say. As soon as that World Cup final whistle blew and we were heading back home after the ceremony and everything, it took an hour and a half to...
0: Beep, beep, beep. People in the streets, flags out, faces painted.
1: You didn't want to be at the front
0: of
1: a traffic light.
0: No.
1: Because as soon as that traffic light went red, oh my God, my car got pounced on.
0: Did it?
1: Yeah. I had people jumping on my car, celebrating, waving the flags everywhere, the Spanish flags. There was a fountain on one of the roundabouts on the way home. They're all in the fountain and celebrating. It took us an hour and a half just to get into the vicinity of where we were.
0: Yeah.
1: And I said to the guys that were in the car with me at the time, I said, oh.
0: So were you the designated driver?
1: I was the designated
0: driver. Very good of you.
1: I said to the guys, I don't fancy going home.
0: No.
1: Let's go up to Fuengirola and drive around in Fuengirola and see what the atmosphere's like there. And we then decided to join in with the celebration, so we started tooting.
0: Viva for España.
1: We even paid something like 10 euros for a Spanish flag that we could fly around.
0: Whoa, whoa, whoa. I draw the line there.
1: Well, we had
0: your turncoat.
1: We had to get in the spirit of things. We're in the country.
0: No, you've gone too far.
1: So I think for me,
0: so you're rooting for Spain now.
1: I think I'll be rooting for Spain tomorrow. I think I want Spain to win spots tomorrow.
0: Well, here's the thing. On today's date in 1936.
1: Oh yeah,
0: 90 years ago. I remember it well. The Spanish Civil War started.
1: Oh,
0: so there we go. After 3 years of conflict, it's believed something in the region. They're not absolutely sure. Maybe as many as 500,000 Spaniards and volunteers from this country and elsewhere in Europe died in that conflict. At least 350,000 people died. General Francisco Franco wasn't initially in charge, but as a Caudillo, I think they called him, but he took over by October. Mm. And, of course, he then ruled Spain with an iron hand, being a phalangist, kind of fascist sort of dictator, until he died. Back in the, I think it was the 70s he died, didn't he?
1: Oh, wow.
0: Maybe that, yeah, so... Yeah, on today's date, 1936, the Spanish Civil War started. There were volunteers who joined the Republican side. Basically, the army revolted in North Africa against the Republican government. There were volunteers, though, who joined Franco's side, who were, like, very, conservative or, you know, Catholic-supporting. So there were people from all over the world, and it was regarded by some as, like, a dress rehearsal, in some ways, for the Second World War, because Mussolini sent troops, and Adolf Hitler lent them this a Condor Legion aircraft who bombed Guernica, which was then the subject of an amazing painting by Pablo Picasso of civilians being this whole beautiful-looking Spanish town being wiped out by the Condor Legion.
1: I'll tell you some beautiful Spanish towns out in Spain.
0: There are. Like, and then there's Benidorm and Magaluf.
1: Yeah,
0: but nothing wrong with a bit of Magaluf. I quite like it over there, Mallorca.
1: The one thing, I mean, I was based in Malaga, so I was based in Benidorm. Benalmádena.
0: Yeah.
1: And if you only have to go 10 miles out away from Malaga... The villages out there were beautiful. There was a whitewash village that hosted the Luna Mora celebrations. And the Luna Mora is like the Festival of Light.
0: Yeah, Luna.
1: Yeah, absolutely beautiful. Or they took away all the street lights for the day, put candle, it was all candle lit. You weren't allowed to drive through it. No. It was just great fun, great atmosphere, great party atmosphere.
0: Yeah, I mean, well, if you wanted to ride a bucking bronco with your half cut, there's Benidorm,
1: yeah, exactly. Yeah.
0: Or no, it's the bull, isn't it? Ride the bull in those bars was big for a while back in the 90s. I certainly remember.
1: Yeah, and some fun kind of artists that we won't talk about. Oh, I suppose we can mention her.
0: No, well, you see, no, I wouldn't have. No.
1: Oh, you can say
0: no,
1: that.
0: No,
1: you can say that.
0: You know, you didn't see the act, did you?
1: I did.
0: Oh, don't say any more than that.
1: No.
0: In many ways, not surprised.
1: Have you seen that?
0: No.
1: No?
0: I know exactly what we might be in store for, though, so this will fail.
1: Yeah, it's very interesting.
0: That's very sticky wicket there.
1: It was very, well, she was very sticky wicket. Anyway.
0: You've embarrassed yourself, though. You've not read another said a word.
1: Yeah, exactly.
0: I'm backing away from the scene of this disaster. Yeah. Was that in the brochures? Probably not. No, anyway, get on with your story.
1: Deadly AI docs. Boffins in mistake alert is the headline in the Daily Star.
0: AI docs, as in doctors?
1: Yes.
0: Oh, dear.
1: So, boffins fear AI doctors could end up killing patients if left free to dish out dodgy health advice.
0: You know, we tend to do, like, funny stories here, cheering up stories.
1: Mm.
0: Not stories about computer-generated death.
1: But... It's...
0: Well, mate, it's like, you're turning this around. There's a comedy element to this.
1: No, of course there isn't a comedy element.
0: We're reading it out for it. Oh, dear. I've got enough to worry about.
1: I'm just highlighting what's going on in the world, Paul.
0: Okay.
1: Dr. Hans-Henry Kluge fears a lack of training in AI could result in mistakes and a high human cost. The World Health Organization bigwig reckons.
0: Oh, sorry, was I doing that out loud? Go on.
1: You were, yes. The what
0: side of death, madam? Yeah. Even as you take your terminal breath.
1: Basically, they just say that AI needs to improve before we kind of actually take its advice.
0: Otherwise, there'll be thousands of deaths.
1: Well, maybe. But
0: Make them laugh. All the world loves to laugh.
1: But the thing is, right, when...
0: Yeah, go on.
1: We've been doing it for years. We Google our symptoms.
0: I don't.
1: Well, maybe you don't, but I know me and my
0: sister... people going to that. I know, but you mustn't do that because you don't think you've got leprosy or something.
1: Yeah, exactly. Well, yeah. But the thing is...
0: You've got scrofula.
1: I'm pretty sure if you literally just type in something, it will tell you somewhere that you'll probably die from it.
0: Well, moving swiftly along.
1: Okay, fine.
0: Full stop, new paragraph. This is in the Times newspaper. The Football Association issued a legal warning to Iceland...
1: Oh, yeah.
0: ...after it temporarily renamed three of its supermarkets... England before the World Cup semi-final.
1: I mean, that's funny.
0: The Iceland stores became England stores. The FA's lawyer said stunts in the hometowns of Harry Kane, Jude Bellingham and Jordan Pickford could have damaged the national team's reputation. Iceland said it was disappointed by the letter. Those po-faced weasels and oiks at the Football Association, it was a bit of fun.
1: Yeah.
0: It was a bright idea for marketing.
1: Mm-hmm.
0: Nobody got hurt by it. I mean, wind your necks in Football Association, don't you think? Yes. Harry Kane's hometown, Jude Bellingham's, and who was the third one I mentioned there? Also, Jordan Pickford. But nothing wrong with that.
1: But also, they don't trademark.
0: Ice England. Nothing wrong with that, is there?
1: They don't trademark the word English.
0: Well, they can't, because they would owe His Majesty King Charles III or somebody a few quid.
1: Exactly.
0: Because we're named after the country. I mean, what a bunch of po-faced weasels.
1: I mean, I think it's quite a clever idea, because everyone...
0: three of them.
1: Well, but the thing is as well, when everyone talks about Iceland, they always take fun out of the country, Iceland, when they talk about the story.
0: The FA's lawyers...
1: I know.
0: Ka-ching. Somebody's trying to fortunately send a letter. Dear sir, dear Mr. Iceland, stunts in the hometown could have damaged the national team's reputation. Wow. I think our performance damaged our reputation.
1: I agree.
0: They might name supermarkets after.
1: I think Thomas Tuchel damaged our reputation.
0: Oh, dear. I mean, you know, damaged our reputation.
1: I know. Well, Paul, are you in one of two camps?
0: Is this about death and disease again?
1: No, this isn't.
0: Oh, phew, what a relief.
1: Most Brits love to carry on camping. Just like Barbara Windsor in the comedy and classic comedy flick. Half of us...
0: Hang on. That is a real... Have they got a photograph of Babs in Carry On Camping?
1: Yes, they do.
0: Of course.
1: And what do you reckon it is?
0: With her with the bra on, doing her exercises and the bra flying off, is it? Of course it is.
1: Of course it is.
0: Matron, take them away, Kenneth Williams says.
1: Well, half of us are planning a camping trip this summer, with that rising to 70% of Gen Zers born between 1997 and 2012, a poll found. Some 45% claim connecting with nature is the main draw, but not everyone is a fan, with the over 60s saying putting up a tent in the rain.
0: Those great tents, they just kind of flick them open like a camping thick knife. And they just peg them in, don't you?
1: And showering in the cold are the main reasons. George Wallace of...
0: Well, you're not at the moment. What are these people on about?
1: Well, George Wallace... of Japanese motor firm, don't even know why they're getting involved, Itsu, carried out the study, said there's something timeless about loading up the truck and heading somewhere remote.
0: Oh, because Itsu trucks, that's right.
1: Oh, fine. But are you a fan of camping?
0: I haven't been for years, but yeah, I've done it in the past. I enjoyed it. It's not good enough fun.
1: I've never camped.
0: Haven't you?
1: No.
0: I mean, if you go to the festival, it's kind of de rigueur.
1: Yeah,
0: you can probably now get an Uber out and go out and stay at a nice hotel in Glastonbury or somewhere. But yeah, it's all right. It's just kind of, you know, there is a problem with like your tent and your ablutions. You've got to queue in the morning to go and do what you've got to do and have a shower and whatever. But then if you, you know, it's nice, you know.
1: Oh no, I couldn't think of anything worse.
0: No?
1: No.
0: I bet you could. Swimming with a dolphin.
1: No, I've done
0: it. Oh, mammals, you don't mind. It's fish you don't like. No, nothing. You know, it's a good, nice family. And some tents these days are so luxurious. I mean, there's those, you can do glamping, can't you?
1: Yeah.
0: At glam camping, we used to play in yurts or those Mongolian tents and stuff.
1: Yeah, again, I don't even know if I fancy that. It's the creepy crawlies that freak me out.
0: Not all the other guests are like that. Oh, I see what you mean. Yeah. The mosquitoes and, oh, well, you know, that happens whether you're in a tent or in a house, doesn't it?
1: I mean...
0: Put a ground sheet down. Yeah. Get your tent pegs in, you'll be sorted.
1: Get what down?
0: Get your ground sheet.
1: What do you need? What's a ground sheet?
0: A ground sheet is what you put, well, you put your tent up.
1: Yeah.
0: But then in the tent, if it's not come with a built-in ground sheet,
1: you might as well
0: put it. No, it's a canvas thing that protects you from the creepy crawlies, from the dew on the grass and the wet earth, and then you get in your sleeping bag, or if you're lucky, somebody else's sleeping bag, and Bob's your auntie's living lover.
1: I just thought that you put the tent up and then you just get into it.
0: Yeah, but you put a ground sheet down.
1: Yeah, I didn't realise you had to do that. See, I just see the films and they just put a tent up. And...
0: Yeah, but then they don't. Unless you're seeing a film called How to Put a Tent Up, they're not going to go through the stage of the process, are they? Carry On Camping, all they want to do is get to Barbara Windsor's bosoms. They want to give you a handy guide as to how to put your tent up.
1: Maybe not.
0: Have you ever seen Carry On Camping?
1: No, I've not. No.
0: Very funny, of its time.
1: I've not seen any of the Carry On films.
0: You're joking.
1: No, it's not of my time, Paul.
0: You've heard of the Beatles, haven't you?
1: Yeah.
0: They're not your time either, are they?
1: I don't listen to the Beatles either.
0: But you've already heard some of their tracks.
1: That's because you play them. I'm
0: not the only person who plays the Beatles, am I? God, you've never seen the Carry On film.
1: Never seen the Carry On films.
0: I would recommend.
1: Oh,
0: I'm going to do something. Have you got a DVD player at the moment?
1: Yes, I do. I do. But then.
0: I've got virtually a complete set. I'll bring you in two or three to watch. No.
1: No.
0: You mean you're.
1: Last time you did this, right? So you've made me watch. Casablanca, which, okay.
0: Genius film.
1: I didn't half mind.
0: You didn't half mind? One of the greatest films ever made.
1: Okay, it wasn't great.
0: Of all the gin giants and all the towns and all the world she walks in her mind.
1: Then you made me watch a Laurel and Hardy sketch, which was absolute rubbish.
0: Go on then. And didn't you watch a Western on my behalf?
1: I did have watched a Western.
0: Is that The Quick and the Dead? I think yes, with Leonardo DiCaprio, yeah. Russell Crowe, and Sharon Stone.
1: But then
0: and Gene Hackman.
1: I've seen the Horizon one. With,
0: yeah,
1: I thought that was okay.
0: Yeah, that was more like a mini series thing. Yeah, wasn't it? But okay, I'm going to recommend. Oh, no. Got to see Carry On Camping. I'm surprised your dad must have a Carry On. I don't mean that rudely. Does he not like a Carry On film? Of course he does. He's
1: not,
0: my age.
1: I've not seen him watch Carry On, but I'm probably
0: Carry On Up the Khyber. Excuse is a belter. Me? Carry On Up the Khyber, and they call it that for that reason. It's set in the 1880s in India.
1: Okay,
0: you know. Steve James plays Sir Sidney Rough Diamond. Joan Sims is in it. Kenneth Williams and Bernard Breslau. I think Roy Castle pops up in it as well, and Terry Scott, and the incomparable Charles Hawtrey, who plays a private in the Highland Regiment called Private Whittle.
1: Okay.
0: And the reason there's a rebellion is because they find out the Private Whittle is a bit of a wuss and he's wearing underpants under his kilt.
1: Ooh.
0: That's the level of the film. Okay. So it's not based on a historical incident.
1: No, no, it doesn't sound like
0: that. And Carry On Camping, and we'll get a report back next week.
1: All right.
0: We're live till five, whether you like it or not.
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0: That's been a long journey. There have been thrills, spills and heartbreak along the way, and it climaxes Sunday evening, 8 o'clock kick of our time, with the World Cup final. Spain versus Argentina. I can't wait.
12: It's when the stakes are at their highest and the greats and the good are separated. A night when global icons clash and the prize is footballing immortality.
13: Early ball gets it back. Pedro Porro!
14: Get your team to the World Cup final. I thought Rodri was absolutely magnificent.
13: Spain are a game away from a second star. The European champions now on the brink of becoming world champions again.
12: Back in from Messi and headed in by Lautaro Martinez.
15: Argentina just got in the car and smashed straight through the Wonderwall, didn't they?
16: The Argentinian players were singing the anthem. you could see how much they want to win that game. That's probably the best game Argentina played this World Cup.
12: Nobody's retained the trophy since 1962. Argentina stand on the brink of history.
0: And I'm drooling in anticipation of this game, even though England's exit left a bit of taste in my mouth to keep the kind of taste bud metaphors going. It's the tournament's best defence against this most dangerous attack. Spain have conceded one goal in seven matches. Argentina have netted 19. Spain are chasing, of course, their second World Cup. Holders Argentina are attempting to become the first nation since Brazil back in 1962 to retain the trophy. We're going to hear again in a moment from the chat to whom we spoke earlier, Fernando Romero Nunes, lead sports reporter for the Buenos Aires Herald, Argentinian fan. But let's go get a Spanish perspective now, courtesy of Alex Pareja, ESPN senior host and analyst of La Liga coverage, both in Spanish and English on that fine network. And Alex joins us now, absolutely live. Good morning, Alex. So I've mentioned defence versus attack, but Spain and Argentina bring a lot more than that to the party, do they not? What are your thoughts about early doors about this final? Spain surely must be regarded as slight favourites.
17: Hi, guys. It's a pleasure being on your show. Yeah, they're regarded as slightly favorites because they've been playing with their own style, which is very important for the Spaniards. But everyone has a huge respect for Leo Messi, not only because what he's been doing in this World Cup, because they know him so well from his years at Barcelona, and everyone in Spain admires the ability of the Argentine players to improve, to become the best players they can be when they're dressing the national jersey. So yeah, everyone in Spain thinks that they're slightly favorites, but just for fine margins, and everyone is very scared of Leo Messi right now.
0: I do wonder whether we're going to see a fantastic, almost one-on-one human chess match between Rodri and Messi. They're both masters of possession and position, and it's Rodri's positioning that could be crucial in closing the spaces between the lines, maybe, in the centre of the pitch.
17: Yeah, that Rodri role, not only dictating the tempo of the game when Spain's got the ball, but especially guarding that area, the Messi zone, as Guardiola says, the 14 area, the 14 zone, right in front of the box. And it's going to be not only a task for Rodri, but it's for the main team. This is one of the things that I like the most about the Spanish team, is that they play like a unit. They don't rely on one specific player, but they understand that they all have to attack and they all have to defend. But that space, in specifically that area around Rodri, will need to be guarded very carefully. That's why I think that Fabian is going to start the game instead of Pedri, because Fabian gives you an extra of physicality and defensive awareness that Pedri sometimes cannot provide you.
0: It certainly felt to me, and I didn't have a dog in the fight, but it certainly felt to me in the game against France, you got the sense that Spain had gone up a gear, if that makes sense. And they seem to me the complete deal. You know, the time is right for them. They're a proper team, if that makes sense.
17: Yeah, and Rodri is a perfect example of that feeling that you've got. He started the World Cup being a little bit slow in executing the passes, in positioning, in dictating that tempo that was quite slow against Cabo Verde. But then he has improved with the rest of the team. The only player that hasn't reached his peak or the level that everyone was expecting is Lamine Yamal. And that, ironically, that gives Spain a little bit of extra hope, because if they've been able to reach the finals without their biggest star, that means that there's still room for improvement. But yeah, you're absolutely right. Spain started very slowly and they've been tuning their game as soon as the tournament was moving on.
0: Now, there was a sense in which the first half was against England, Argentina, was kind of scrappy. And there was quite a bit of, you know, not exactly physical intimidation, but there was an attempt to niggle the England side. And we sometimes gave as good as we got. How do you think Spain might approach this? Possession's been one of the keys to their game, but they can also get goals. They can score goals as well, even though Josep Bazal isn't a conventional number nine. Do you think they're going to be cautious at the start, or will they be straight out of the traps, as we say over here, do you think?
17: No, they're going to be cautious. They're going to be cautious. They like to keep the ball, not only for attacking but and for creating chances, that's for sure, but also for hiding the ball from the opponent and not conceding chances for counterattacks, not conceding Messi a tiny window of opportunity when the team is caught off guard. And I think that they managed it quite well against France in that regard, that they were very patient on the ball, that they were moving it around, not going straight, not sending the ball straight into Lamine Yamal or straight into Alex Baena's feet to try to dribble in a one-on-one situation. So they're going to be quite cautious on the ball, especially in the first 15, 25 minutes. Then the game will dictate the scenario by itself. But I think that's going to be a Spanish approach. And on the other hand, you called it, Argentina will be super brave off the ball. They're going to be very aggressive. They're going to try to break the flow of the game. That's very important. That's one of the keys of the game. If the game flows and there's fewer interruptions, I think that Spain has a little bit of advantage. But if the game starts and stops and it's scrappy and there's a lot of battles in the midfield, I think that that will benefit Argentina for sure.
0: Now, the fascinating thing to me is that, yes, Spain, I think, are unbeaten now in 37 games, an amazing record. And they've had an amazing World Cup, both, you know, they've won, they won the way through defensively as well, brilliant. But of course, a lot of that will go out the window because of the hugeness of the occasion, the world's eyes on it, the expectations and hope of everybody in Spain. Normally it would be the whole of the Spanish-speaking world, one might argue, but apart from Argentina this time around. These players, though, are used to that kind of pressure because they seem to have built in confidence as they've gone through the competition.
17: Yeah, and they're a pretty young squad. Think of Pau Cubarsí. He's only 19 and he's playing like Paolo Maldini in USA 94. People call him Cubarsini because of his matureness and the way he has stepped up from his brilliant season already at Barcelona. There's an interesting mix right there at the central area of the defense with a young kid like Cubarsí and a veteran like Aymeric Laporte. None of those players have been in that stage, and that's an advantage for Argentina. But if you think about it, there's players from Barcelona, from Atletico Madrid. Yeah. So they are used to be under pressure in different scenarios, in Champions League, in La Liga, but they're not inexperienced youngsters either.
0: Now there are, and sometimes this is mind games and a bit of, you know, surreptitious mind games for managers, but there were, the last time I checked, fitness doubts about Yamal and Porro. Have you heard anything more about those? Any developments on that front you can tell us about, Alex?
17: Yeah, the news that arrived from the Spanish camp is that neither Lamine nor Pedro Porro just trained with the rest of the teammates today. And that's a concern because they established a nice partnership on that right hand side, not only offensively, but also defensively as well. So that's a huge concern because a lot of hopes, as I said, in Spain was that Lamine Yamal would step up his game in that final. And Pedro Porro has been a surprising goal scorer. He has scored twice in this World Cup. So yeah, that's a huge, huge part for Spain. And it's going to be a huge problem if none or either one of them is not fully fit, because that will force De La Fuente to create something. Yeah, there's a replacement, a clear replacement for Pedro Porro, Marcos Llorente, who started the World Cup against Cabo Verde, but you cannot replace Lamine Yamal. You need to figure out something totally different, and that would be a huge blow for Spain. But hopefully he's going to get fit, and the kid will give anything he's got for being in the final. The question is, how fit he is right now.
0: I suppose and finally, we started with talking about Messi. Let me end with him, if I may, Alex. I suppose one of the many challenges for Luis de la Fuente will be to contain Messi without distorting the shape of his side, if that makes sense, without over kind of impacting on the strategy that's got them this far.
17: I think that Switzerland gave the world a clue of how disconnect Messi from the rest of his teammates, and it's high press. If you press high, and that's exactly what England tried to do in the first half, and they were quite successful. You need to press them. You need to block their passes to the midfield. You need to force Dibu Martinez to send long balls. And that's exactly what happened, especially in the first half against Switzerland. So considering that, and high press is part of the core of Spain's identity, I think that they're going to try that. They're going to try to press the center backs. They're going to try to press Paredes if he plays as a holding midfielder, and they're going to try to force Dibu Martinez to send long balls, because neither of their strikers, even if it's Julián or Lautaro, is tall enough to fight for those long balls. And Switzerland gave us a clue of how you could try to, not being fully successful, but how to you can try to contain or disconnect Messi from the team.
0: And we've also got, finally, the small matter of what you think personally about the score. Alex, could I trouble you for a prediction? What do you think is going to be the score when the final whistle blows?
17: Oof, it's going to be a game of fine margins. It depends, because if Messi or Lamine Yamal create something from nothing in the opening minutes, this is going to be a feast. But I'm guessing the other way around. I'm guessing that it's going to be a low-scoring game with a lot of drama. We may even go to extra time. Oof, it's very tight, but I would say Spain 1-0, maybe.
0: Fantastic stuff there from our special guest this morning. Huge thanks for his time, his expertise and his insight. Alex Pareja, ESPN senior host and analyst of our Liga coverage, both in Spanish and English for ESPN. Brilliant guest. Coming up, we're going to be hearing from our Argentinian friend whom we spoke earlier in the programme, and give you a final chance on this show today to win £26,000. Cheers, Alex.
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0: So we just heard from Alex Pareja, absolutely live ESPN senior host, who's a dual linguist broadcaster, Spanish and English, about La Liga for ESPN. And before that, we heard about a couple of hours ago, in fact, from Fernando Romero Nunes. Now, he was on the show earlier this week. He's the lead sports reporter for the Buenos Aires Herald. And I began our conversation by asking him the rather obvious question about what he made of their victory, the Argentinians, over England.
1: Yeah, no, I was telling you, apologies for that. I was telling you, like, I was very surprised for the change in game plan for the first half. It was a very head-to-head game, both sides trying to find each other out. So when you finally got that lead, and it looked like in the first 10, 15 minutes, like you were going to keep, you know, pushing for it. Yeah. When you finally made a substitution, I was, like, very surprised that you decided to drop deep so early in the game.
0: Now, there's been a degree of tabloid coverage over here about the fact that the team, you know, obviously celebrating, you know, beyond ecstatic, held up this banner about Las Malvinas and Argentinas. But a number of people already said, I mean, that was, let's face it, 44 years ago. And we'd all kind of, hopefully, have all moved on since then. How was that regarded in Argentina itself, that gesture?
1: Well, I think people were, like, very, I wouldn't say surprised, but the before the game, several players, and Scaloni particularly, were trying to, like, lower the tempers down and saying, well, it's just going to be a football game. It's just a football game, nothing else. Yeah. But we pretty much knew that, you know, behind the scenes, there was pretty much this feeling that it was a special game, not just any football game. So I think a few people were surprised. I think it's actually surprising in many ways. But I feel like you have to understand that for us, England, even if you go only back to, like, 1066, it's over a millennia of history.
0: Yeah.
1: Argentina is only, like, 200 years old. So that war in particular is very important and very central to the history of the country. So it holds a very different impact for us than it probably does for you guys.
0: And let me ask you then about the forthcoming final. Now, and this is not no disrespect from you, I'd imagine most people feel Spain are going to be the favourites going into that. As we saw, though, from the England-Argentina game, that kind of means nothing. And it would be an absolutely astonishing, I'd imagine there'd be a week of holidays in Argentina were you to clinch it again, particularly as it may well be Messi's last ever World Cup.
1: Yeah, it'd be absolutely, you know, people are going to go absolutely mad if it happens again. I think that it's a very different World Cup for us. I feel like with Qatar 2022, it was the summer here, which you guys know it's a much different time for watching football, for celebrating football. So that was a very different tournament. I feel like we got to that tournament very much feeling like favorites, whereas here, you know, because of different things going on in the country, I feel like people weren't so, you know, confident that we could win it. It has been more of a surprise that we got to the final. It was, you know, much, much, much harder getting there. I feel like, you know, of course, the game with, you know, the African teams, with Egypt, with Austria after that, with Switzerland after that. So I feel like it was very, very different the way that we went about it. But yeah, it's going to be absolutely incredible. If we win it again here in Buenos Aires, people are going to be celebrating very much like we did the last time around.
0: Well, I wanted to ask you about that because the back page of our Times newspaper this morning says, and it shows you it's a kind of unforeseen consequence of Argentina's win, the England rugby team are moving out of central Buenos Aires to avoid being caught up in the chaos caused by Argentina's appearance in Sunday's Football World Cup final. Steve Borthwick's men are playing Los Pumas in Santiago del Estero. I think it's in the northwest of the country. That's in their nation's championship test tomorrow. They've been in the capital since Monday, and their hotel is right by the city's famous obelisk, where it looked to me, from the TV coverage, it looked like hundreds of thousands of Argentinians turned out and assembled around that. It was an absolutely astonishing sight.
1: Yeah, I think figures that were reported were around 300,000 people for the you know, those celebrations. Yes, I mean, if you put it in context, when there was like 5 million people in the streets in Buenos Aires when we won it like 4 years ago, it sounds like little and a small amount of people. But yeah, it was definitely big celebrations. And I feel like, I mean, I don't think anything was going to happen to the rugby players. I feel like, in the joy of celebration, I think we much rather would have forgotten about this whole thing with England. But I think it's a sensible decision from them to, you know, try to get away from the chaos, get a good night's sleep, and be calling all that.
0: And you gave us a prediction for the Argentina-England game, and you thought there'd be 5 goals. They're in the end 3, but it went Argentina's way. Can we end by me troubling you once again, please, for a prediction for Sunday night's big game? What do you think the score's going to be? Will Argentina do it, Fernando, do you think?
1: I think we can do it again. I definitely think we can do it again. I feel like it's pretty much when you see the teams player by player, I think with England, very much was a case of you guys having probably the upper hand. I think with Spain is very similar. And I think with Spain, it's going to be very much a game where they're going to try to impose a system, you know, impose order in the game, whereas we are much more of like a force of chaos. And I think if Argentina can disrupt that Spanish orderly tactical setup and have one last moment of Messi magic, we can totally win it. And I think it's going to be Argentina 1-0. I'm going to go that way.
0: That was Fernando Romero Nunez there, lead sports reporter for the Buenos Aires Herald, talking to me, Paul Ross, earlier on in the programme. Coming up, the weather for the weekend. Will it still be, how might they say this on the fast show version of Spanish? Scorchio?
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0: Joined now, I'm delighted to say, by our top operative from the Met Office, absolutely live, it's Jonathan Vautry. Good morning, Jonathan. Thank you so much for doing this for us. So how are we looking for today and the rest of the weekend on the weather front?
2: Morning. High pressure is staying in charge across the UK, so it is going to be staying largely fine and settled for most of us. Today is likely to be our 13th consecutive day of hitting above 30 degrees Celsius.
0: Wow.
2: That top temperature likely to be across the southwest of the UK. Will also mean that places have seen the heatwave thresholds being met for 2 weeks now. So parts of southern England really being in this heat wave for a prolonged period of time. It is a bit cooler across northern, northeastern regions. So there'll be a little bit more cloud lingering here in places and just a breeze coming in off the North Sea. So feeling a little bit fresher and a little bit easier for getting out and about. A few showers are possible across the far south today and into the weekend as well. There's a small possibility that those could be thundery in nature, but still most places are likely to be staying dry throughout today and into this weekend as well. Into the weekend, temperatures gradually dropping down, so we will sort of drop below that 30 degrees Celsius mark likely Saturday and Sunday, but still feeling pleasantly warm where we do see that sunshine breaking through, with highs generally now into the mid or high 20s.
0: Might the pollen count still be an issue then? I know it normally is around, or can be around, this time of year.
2: Certainly, we still have very high levels of grass and weed pollen around at the moment. Those highest across the west at the moment, just because of that breeze coming in off the North Sea, pollen levels are a little bit more moderate across eastern counties of England. But certainly still, where you see that sunshine breaking through, you will need those antihistamines and tissues on hand.
0: Great stuff there from Jonathan Vautry. Huge thanks, Jonathan, for your time and expertise this morning. He's a top operative for the Met Office, talking to me, Paul Ross, new guys on Talk Sport. And on Talk, we'll be live till 5.
3: Psst. You. Yeah, you. 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Up to whatever. 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

0: And coming away, my friends, at the top of the hour, Sam Allard and Laura Kirk-Francis, a brilliant duo for the early sports breakfast. We're talking of brilliant duos, not as glamorous as Sam and Laura. We've got on the breakfast show this morning, Jeff Stelling and Sean Dyche. Joined by, amongst many others, Ben Foster.
1: Oh, Ben Foster, great goalkeeper. Yeah. Wrexham.
0: And now you're a relatively young person.
1: I'm,
0: I mean, you're nearer 40 than you are 30, but you're relatively young compared to me. Who are the Blossoms?
1: They're a band.
0: Well, they're on with Jeff and Sean as well.
1: Yes, they are.
0: I don't know whether they're favourites of Jeff or Sean, or whether they're going to be educated about the extras of the Blossoms, but there you go, the Blossoms, Ben Foster and Sean Dyche. That's an unlikely grouping, isn't it? Good listen, though.
1: No, I'd say that's a good grouping. I wouldn't say there's
0: what kind of music do the Blossoms play, then? Forgive my ignorance.
1: That's a very good question. They're not my cup of tea.
0: Aren't they? What's wrong with them? What don't you like about them? Because they might be listening.
1: They're not an R&B.
0: They're very good.
1: I like R&B. They're not really an R&B. They're in like an indie rock.
0: Oh, great. They'd be my cup of tea, then.
1: Yeah, they'd be definitely your cup of tea.
0: Now, here's a story from the Animal Kingdom.
1: Go on.
0: Which I'm going to share with you very quickly, because it seems to me like, if it was April the 1st, I suspect this might have been a wind-up.
1: Oh, yeah.
0: A new species of monkey.
1: Oh, yeah.
0: With orange lips, but no thumbs. No, but no thumbs. Has been found hiding in the forest of the DRC, Democratic Republic of the Congo.

0: Well, get a couple of them and help breed the population of them.
1: Force them to... You can't do that to a monkey, poor monkeys. Also, I wonder why they've evolved with no thumbs.
0: Don't know.
1: Because, you know, what separates our thumb means we can, like, open doors.
0: I mean...
1: Can't open the door without a thumb is very difficult, unless it's one of those latch doors.
0: I might try that.
1: No, you can tell if it's a doorknob.
0: Yeah.
1: Okay, it's a lever doorknob. If it's a doorknob, you can't... What are you going to grip it with your four fingers?
0: Yeah, sure.
1: No, it can't handle tools. I wonder what the orange lips of... What purpose they served in evolutionary terms.
0: I don't know.
1: Black face and orange lips. Not sure. A bad look.
0: But if one of those thumbless monkeys...
1: The Thumbless Monkeys. That sounds like a great indie band, doesn't it? Ladies and gentlemen, live in Cardiff, the Thumbless Monkeys.
0: Well, if they had a cool 2.7 million at hand...
1: Well, see what I did. Hand without a thumb. Yeah, very good.
0: They can have Luke Skywalker's lightsaber. Yeah, the Luke Skywalker's lightsaber.
1: Yeah.
0: It's sold for a record 2.7 million along with his severed hand. Although they don't need a thumb if you've got his severed hand as well.
1: He's got the other hand, haven't they?
0: The Star Wars. Well, yeah, true. The Star Wars weapon was wielded by Mark Hamill during his epic duel with Darth Vader in 1980s.
1: They didn't need to tell us that. We know who Luke Skywalker dueled with, and it was his father.
0: Yeah.
1: Spoiler alert.
0: Skywalker's right hand was severed by Vader and fell into the abyss.
1: But then he gets a separate metal, kind of automatic mechanical one given to him.
0: He was later given a prosthetic hand, which could still feel pain. The 10-inch lightsaber and resin severed hand sparked a worldwide bidding war when they sold it together at Heritage Auctions in Dallas, Texas.
1: I hope the buyers know that the lightsaber doesn't actually work, that you don't get that tube of light, the sound.
0: Auction house boss Joe Maddalena said they were competing for a genuine piece of modern mythology.
1: And normally an auction house gets like 15 or 20% of the sale price. So we'd have copped for $200,000, $300,000 on that sale.
0: I mean, there you go. That's what
1: it is. Oh, they put the Son of the Star, they put the lightsaber in the severed hand. That's a bit grim and grisly as well, isn't it?
0: Yeah, I mean, but the lightsaber...
1: See, now look, they'd have had trouble holding that lightsaber if it had no thumb.
0: Well, yeah, true.
1: That's why
0: they've got a severed hand they could put onto it.
1: Yeah, but it's got no thumb. If it took the thumb off that hand, you see, obviously the lightsaber, they'd have grip on it, would they?
0: No, you're very true.
1: Darth Vader would have knocked him off. Well, they sort of did anyway, didn't they?
0: Yeah, he chopped the hand off, didn't he?
1: Yeah, but anyways, yeah, but there's still the rest of him going, wasn't there? Mm. And then finally, goodbye Darth Vader. But then he kind of comes back to the end of Fantasy Vision, spoiler alert again as well. You see him as his dad without the scarred face.
0: Isn't Star Wars a knockoff of Dune or something?
1: Now, Stuart.
0: What?
1: Don't start. We've only got a couple of minutes left. Don't start me on that. Isn't Star Wars a knockoff of Dune or something?
0: Yes.
1: Well, Dune's not really set in space. It's set on another planet, as you know, the spice planet, Arrakis, known as Dune.
0: Yeah.
1: The third Dune film is on the way. Oh, I can send you the trailer for like... You didn't even see the second one, did you?
0: How many hours is the third one?
1: I'm hoping four, just to annoy you.
0: No.
1: And they're always similar to you. They're kind of... Because you've got this slight similarity in that Luke Skywalker's like a sort of messianic figure, as was Paul Atreides, who comes in... He's the Kwisatz Haderach, as you know.
0: Yes, exactly.
1: Truly, he is the Kwisatz Haderach.
0: Yeah.
1: Hey, and he passes the Gom Jabbar. But Dune is much more demanding, I think, than the Star Wars films are great, but they're like, it's like kind of cowboys in space to an extent, which is great. Dune is much more, you know, challenging, provoking.
0: Right. I'd never got on with Dune.
1: Dune who? Dune Brown, who played Doc Cotton. She's a lovely woman. Oh, I see.
0: Yeah, never
1: Dune.
0: Got... Dune, yeah, never.
1: Give it another go.
0: No. I mean, it was 4 hours.
1: I'm going to bring
0: one.
1: You in a couple of carry on films.
0: You've never seen karaoke.
1: You see, no, you're going to watch Dune too. Yeah. You've invested 3 hours. You might as well follow the other three.
0: Yeah, but the thing is, I can't really remember anything from the first Dune. It wasn't. let's not go there, Paul.
1: Well, there was an earlier Dune version from the 80s, which by David Lynch, which has got Sting in it.
0: Oh, yeah.
1: As the guy who's the bald, horrible guy goes on to play Elvis. He's not bald and horrible as Elvis, but that actor who plays the Harkonnen's nephew.
0: Right.
1: The horrible guy with a shaven head who pops up in it. Fade Rauther, I think his name is.
0: Again, I don't remember.
1: Okay, I'm boring you myself.
0: I can't even remember the Dune, but yes.
1: The Dune.
0: I will.
1: The Dune is busting it all over.
0: I will watch a carry-on film if you bring one in.
1: Maybe two. Do you fancy Carry-On Cowboy? Carry-On Cleo? They spoof. They're like Mel Brooks out of his time. They spoof lots of film genres. Carry-On Screaming is quite a funny one. Horror film spoof.
0: I mean, yeah, so it's basically like the modern-day version of... The spoofy films that they made, like
1: Mel Brooks films, like, you know, when they did Blazing Saddles, or he did High Anxiety, the Hitchcock spoof,
0: a bit like Scary Movie,
1: little bit like that, yeah.
0: Spoof.
1: Only not as full on as the Scary Movie films, which are fairly extreme,
0: yeah,
1: when they're not funny but kind of full on. Talking of funny,

0: full on and brilliant. On the way, Sam Ellard, Chop Churn, and of course, Laura Kirk-Francis. I'm back Monday morning from 1. Ben Fletcher's on over the weekend with Stuart. Top listen, that is, folks. Keep it tuned to Talk Sport. Good luck to Spain. We hope they give him a whopping.
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12: This is the pay-per-view with Andre Walker, Asher Gordon, Sebastian Salek. I've got to say to you, and people are going to, I don't know, they might get angry or whatever, but number one, I don't think anyone should have been charged over comments about Anne Widdecombe after she died. I think we are all being bloody snowflakes, so that's pathetic. Point number two, I don't care about Argentina putting up a sign about the Falkland Islands. I just think, if you're going to play England in, what is it, the quarterfinal of the World Cup,
13: semi-final
12: of the World Cup, whatever it was, I'm not a big football fan.
13: A tough semi.
12: You're going to have a go about the Falklands if you're Argentina, aren't you? I don't care. I actually think what is important here is that the Argentine government has restated its commitment to unifying Argentina with the Falklands. However, they've made it absolutely clear that this would be a diplomatic solution, not a military solution. I'm happy with that.
13: They've never been unified with them in the first place.
12: If all they're saying is we will attempt to negotiate closer relations between the Falkland Islands and Argentina, and we're going to respect the opinion of the Falkland Islanders, I'm good with that.
13: I think we should just sell them. So if you want them, you can buy them. There's oil there and there's stuff, and you can buy the people and all the sheep as well.
12: Can I tell you? They've been going on about Falkland oil and it becoming a petro state since about 1975.
13: Yeah. But I mean, they can't get it out. They can't frack it out.
12: By the way, there is one thing, Sebastian, which I think is a good thing that the British have announced about the Falklands. Should oil and gas ever be exploited, and bear in mind they've been saying for years, the first thing that's going to be paid is the British military to pay for the protection of the Falkland Islands. The Falkland Islands will receive a small amount and Argentina will get the majority. And the reason is because Obviously, the territorial waters of the Falklands stretched out quite a long way. And basically, the British have said, look, we are not going to end up in a situation. So it's not British territorial waters. We're not going to end up in a situation where every Falkland Islander is worth £50 million. That is utterly ludicrous.
13: It's not Greenland.
12: And what that does is that potentially puts British military force at risk because Argentina will hit the roof. So you just say, right, OK, what we're going to do is we're going to give the Falkland Islanders as much money as they need, and they'll have way more than they ever need, and the rest will go to Argentina. I think that's reasonable.
14: And so the Brits wouldn't take any?
12: No, well, we'd take for our military equipment.
14: Yeah.
12: So we'd charge them for that.
14: Okay.
13: Plus interest.
14: Yeah, but it's a bit of a hypothetical, isn't it? If we're not going to get the oil, then we'll be fine.
12: I think, but do you care about the Argentines holding up? They were always going to do it, weren't they?
14: It's annoying, though, isn't it? For a few reasons. First of all, politics should be this kind of form of benign warfare where politics doesn't enter. And football should just be enjoyable. We should be able to park
12: up. I enjoyed the fact they whipped it out.
14: Did you?
12: Yeah, why not? I mean, come on.
13: They've never owned the Malvinas.
14: No, well, that's it. It's so bizarre.
13: It's ridiculous.
14: The problem is
13: didn't we make Argentina in like 1830? We sort of invented Argentina.
14: So they became independent of Spain. And they argue that they got the Falklands because it was Spanish territory.
13: But it was from
14: our help. Well, yeah, that's it.
13: They're ungrateful, aren't they?
12: I suppose...
13: And Spain will probably beat them in the final, ironically.
12: It's funny, isn't it? Yeah, it's funny, isn't it? Because it's similar in a way to the Chagos Islands, which is a country that simply didn't exist when the two were split, is now saying we sort of inherit the right to that claim.
14: It's slightly different because nobody lives there. Yeah. Whereas there are Falklanders, and they have said we want to be British.
13: Well, there were people who lived there. We moved them out, didn't we?
14: Yeah, but
12: I think that is the sickening bit about Lord Harmer, as I call him, and his determination on the Chagos Islands to not give it to the Chagossians is pretty disgusting.
13: They've moved back, haven't they? And they weren't able to be kicked out through.
12: Yeah, it's about four of them.
14: They've tried to come back, haven't they? They're not quite permanently established. I mean, they've given it a good go.
12: The reality is the reason why we want to give the Chagos Islands back is, and I hope you're not part of this ludicrous view within Labour that if there is a court case for everything, if you can find a court or tribunal, international legal body, we can deal with any disputes. The reality is there are some bad actors in the world, and if we give the Chagos Islands to Mauritius, it will be given immediately to the Chinese.
14: Well, it's a funny one, isn't it? Because the problem with international law is that nobody can really enforce it.
12: But it doesn't exist.
14: On what basis does it not exist?
12: Right, there are a body of treaties.
14: Yeah.
12: Which in about 1975, somebody in the Inns of Court decided constitutes the body of international law.
14: Yeah.
12: It's not really true.
14: Well, it only exists for as long as we believe in it. Like most things, you know, companies are concepts. You could argue that Times UK does not exist. It doesn't if we stop believing in it.
12: Well, no, but there is different to a series of bilateral and multilateral treaties, and then say that constitutes a body of international law. The reason why they want a body of international law is because that gives them the ability to say, now there has to be an international court, which is good news for them financially.
14: Well, it's good news because you can hold bad actors to account, can't you?
12: Can you?
14: Well, in theory, you can try. The problem is it's so difficult to enforce. And the only way we can make it easier to enforce is when we step up to the plate and we do things that are against our national interests when the court says we have to.
12: But do you believe... Do you believe that the illegal territorial claims of China will cease to exist because the Chagos Islands are given to them? And to be specific on my point, Keir Starmer believes, now I think this is phenomenally naive from an intelligent man, that if we lead from the front by giving the Chagos Islands to Mauritius, then other countries like China will cease to have their own territorial ambitions if the court does not agree with it. But he thinks that, though, doesn't he?
14: No, I think it's more about maintaining the moral high ground. If we follow the court, we can therefore reasonably expect other countries to follow the court.
12: The court is not a non-binding agreement.
14: Yes, it is. But we've
12: been bound by a non-binding agreement.
14: Well, it's an advisory opinion.
12: Yes.
14: And if we don't decide to follow that advisory opinion, what does that say about other advisory opinions?
12: Now, what about hurty words about Anne Widdecombe's death?
14: Yeah.
12: Oh, who cares? She's dead.
14: I wouldn't quite go that far.
12: No. I'm being deadly serious. I mean,
14: are we talking about the Aberdeen woman?
12: I don't know who it is, actually. I must check. But, at the end of the day, Anne Widdecombe wouldn't have cared when she was alive.
14: Mm.
12: Right? I mean, less so now she's dead. But I make this as a serious comment. I'm sick of all these MPs going on saying, oh, I've received 50 death threats, when somebody goes, I could kill you if I saw you. Yeah, on Twitter, that's not really death threats, is it? And I think we've become...
13: Yeah, but one of them does turn out to be true,
14: well,
13: doesn't it?
14: That's you
13: the
14: only
13: thing.
14: Need one, and then
13: it whips people up into
14: back.
13: A frenzy, doesn't it? And
14: you're
13: it's coming from
14: right.
13: the top. When you get people like Starmer calling people far right, just people who don't, even the members of the public, this is what happens. And then nutters like that, who end up doing things like that, take their lead from the top.
12: I'm not convinced. I think all these hurty words on Twitter,
14: yeah.
12: whether it's having a go at Anne Widdecombe or having a go at Keir Starmer, all the people that message me to say they're going to kill me,
14: yeah.
12: I find it all funny.
13: But Farage gets threats and occasionally nutters get through, don't
14: yeah,
13: they?
14: You're completely right.
12: Yeah,
14: it's funny
12: said,
14: until it's
12: somebody
14: not.
12: Said, yeah. Somebody said to Farage, when you win, I'm going to shoot you. It was a bloke without a gun.
14: Well, you don't know
13: I remember
14: that.
13: When he did get threatened by a man, and in the end, the man did kill himself. I remember the guy that flew the plane that crashed actually threatened to kill Nigel.
14: Oh, really?
13: After, and in
14: that.
13: The end, killed himself.
14: During the 2010 election?
13: So, yeah, yeah. Mm. So, you know, there are these crazies out there.
14: That's it. Only takes one.
12: I don't care. I mean, but,
13: as the IRA said, we only need to be, you know, do it once.
12: Hang on. Right. So I don't know what tweet it was or who it was.
14: Yeah.
12: But the person who got charged over the Anne Widdecombe tweet. But what could they have possibly said to offend somebody who's
13: they
12: dead?
13: Said, I hope that she was handcuffed and suffered immense pain. Was
12: oh, who cares?
14: Which is slightly different because it's not an incitement to violence.
13: It was
14: it's not
13: before,
14: saying, let's go and do this
13: But
14: thing.
13: Isn't it malicious communication?
14: I mean,
13: it's not
14: probably
13: very
14: is.
13: Nice, you know what I mean? I don't.
14: Yeah.
13: It's in Scotland, so maybe they have a different legal system, don't they? So I don't know.
14: Yeah, I mean, it's one. A horrible thing to say, isn't it? But
13: and it was a trans person.
14: Was it?
13: Called Herbert.
12: Oh, my God.
14: Right. No, I mean, there are other ways of respecting people after they die.
12: Do you know when you have a sex change? Right, and
13: well, I don't actually,
12: person,
13: no,
12: and
13: I don't.
12: Person, do you know they make the vagina out of your intestine so it can smell a bit?
14: Okay.
12: Ugh.
13: But you know when
14: okay,
13: you have
14: I didn't
13: a,
14: know that.
13: You know, having a penis added to a person is a very a big operation.
12: No, I'm up for...
13: It's called a strapodictomy. It's a very,
14: is it really?
13: A very serious...
12: No. All right.
13: I'll tell you what.
12: I want
14: yeah.
12: a trans penis, right? And I'll tell you why.
14: Okay.
13: I can get you one.
12: You think about this. Right.
13: By the way, if you're listening in breakfast, I hope you've had it. it's going to be, is it Breakfast Alarm Clock Britain
12: but,
13: with Jeremy Carl?
12: But
13: it's Breakfast Alarm Snooze Time and Wake Up Britain with Jeremy Carl.
12: But it's Pump Up. So
14: really,
12: yeah.
14: It's
12: so,
14: work.
12: So if you like you pump the right. So
13: you pump it.
12: You pump it.
13: Yeah,
12: now, if you have been for a few drinks, you know that,
13: I knew
12: that
13: a,
12: night.
14: Yeah,
12: that's
13: I knew
12: than,
13: a paraplegic
12: real,
13: guy who had the pump, and he said it was fantastic.
12: Yeah, I'd go for the pump.
13: But he couldn't feel it, but he could
14: pump.
13: Still have a. You know,
12: I'm going.
13: Still
12: I'm
13: useful.
12: Going. I'm going to have
13: useful.
12: It all removed and have a pump up one instead.
13: Anyway, no. This is we're listening to one. This is we're not joking. This is serious scientific facts. So you can listen to. The morning. More than 600,000, this is in the Telegraph, more than 600,000 Britons are too fat to work. More than 600,000, we're all right. More than 600,000 people in Britain are too fat to work, research suggests. A study demonstrates the impact on Britain's weight problem on the economy and its contribution because they can't get up and sit on chairs and stuff like that. You know
12: I think this is a real problem, and I genuinely believe that part of the problem, and I appreciate this is accidental, is welfarism. I think that welfare, intended to be a safety net, has for some people become a way of life. And I think that 16, 17, 18, 19-year-olds who are put on the scrap heap are perfectly able to work. And then, you know, maybe 5 or 10 years later, they can be in quite bad physical condition.
13: Yep.
12: I always give the example, by the way, which is kind of unrelated, of when I was put under house arrest during lockdown,
14: right.
12: like everybody else
14: okay,
12: was.
14: The normal lockdown.
12: Normal lockdown, yeah, which, by the way, my right to family life disappeared, yeah. The Human Rights Act. Nowhere to see Lord Harbour there.
14: Right.
12: But anyway, wasn't allowed to go out at all. But you know, look, I did exactly the same thing. Sat on my own, you know, pizza.
13: You had vodka and your cornflakes in the morning,
12: pizza for dinner.
14: Easily done.
12: Then for lunch, then for breakfast.
14: Yeah.
12: It's a beer at 5 o'clock, 4 o'clock, 3 o'clock. And in the end... what I did was got up at about 1 in the afternoon,
14: yeah.
12: got on the vodka straight away,
14: yeah.
12: And that was it. And actually, I mean, I don't think, look, I'm...
13: Best lockdown ever he had.
12: I think I'm pretty big. I'm fat anyway, so it's not as if I got a lot bigger.
13: But you weren't before that, but, were you? You were like thin as a rake. Yeah, exactly. You've never been the same since.
12: But I do worry greatly about this, because I've seen it myself, where you are workless and where you're sat at home all day. And I think...
13: It's like they want a programme.
12: I think it can be quite hard to get out of that rut. Now, that is not an argument for not having welfare, but it is a warning about what can happen, Sebastian, I would suggest.
14: It is, but there's a wider narrative here around demonising people, isn't there? You've got to think while the Telegraph has put this on their front page, and you know, we love to go after people for whatever reason, and I feel like fat people is another group that are just fair game, and you can.
12: Yeah, but if you're fat, If you're fat, you're either gluttonous, lazy. I mean, you're one of those things, aren't you?
13: Well, yeah, but they're normally funny and they can sing well.
14: Can they really? Do you think that's a trend?
13: Yeah. I mean, you know,
14: Pavarotti. I'll give you that.
13: What's his name? What was his name? The wildebeest. What was his name?
12: Biggie Smalls.
14: Yes, he was good.
13: You know, Alison Moyet. Anyway, yeah, Sturgeon stitched up summons to hide truth. Nicola Sturgeon tried to destroy Alex Salmond to stop him uncovering her husband's embezzlement from the SNP, MPs have been told. Speaking in the House of Commons, Dave Davis said that Miss Sturgeon knew full well that Peter Morrell was stealing money. The senior Tory MP said that her most evil act was stitching up Alex Salmond to hide the truth.
14: Well, the complicated thing about this is that Alex Salmond is, of course, dead. So it's very hard to get the truth out of them.
12: So here is one thing. I always say with these things, we don't actually need to know all the details, because we have some details. And some details, I think, are first of all, beyond any question, and are vital in this case.
14: Yeah.
12: And one of them is, she was told that it was wholly improper for her husband and her to be the people with oversight of the party, because they were married. You can't have the leader and the chief executive married to each other. And that was it. But that's as much as it. And basically, what the reason they said that is because it doesn't represent independent oversight of the finances.
14: Mm.
12: Boom. That's all you needed to know. Now, now whether she, in a sense, it doesn't matter whether she whether she knew about the theft or not. She knew that she was not able to independently regulate her husband, and therefore he shouldn't be in that job.
14: Yeah, I think that's perfectly fair.
12: Done.
14: Yeah. In the same way that if you sign a deed, it can't be a loved one who's overseeing deed. There are checks and balances in place in other areas of the law. Why not within
13: conflicts
14: the SNP
13: of interest.
14: Government?
12: And exactly actually, that. And actually, if she's innocent, what's she innocent of?
14: Mm.
12: Because she willfully ignored the need for independent oversight of her husband, he took advantage of it. So actually, even if everything she said now was true, which it may or may not be, what she's already guilty of is a gross dereliction of duty as leader of the SNP, specifically to refuse independent oversight of her husband, which he then used to rob the party.
14: Yeah, and it's a great shame it's become a cautionary tale, because this money was small donations. It was people like you and I giving fiver, tenner for, what was it, independence they were putting money towards. But how is any person...
13: Winnebago for them.
12: That was a bizarre element. It had 4 miles on the clock. He'd never used it.
14: Oh, what, the camper van?
13: Winnebago. I think they just use it as a sort of extension to their house.
14: Yeah.
13: That's nice. Yeah, well, I had a look inside on. There's some pictures. I had some nice shower gels. I think they use it as a guest room.
12: Oh, really?
13: When people come and stayed over, yeah.
14: Yeah, she'd never seen it. She didn't know it was there.
13: She had no idea. She couldn't see it. Yeah, it was just so big.
12: She couldn't see a coach parked on the drive.
13: Yeah, and all the different stuff. And the hair dryers that he ordered when he was bald as a coot.
12: It's remarkable, though, isn't it? The way, I didn't know. Do you know, there's a phrase in law, you knew or ought to have known.
14: Mm.
12: So let me give you an example. If I ran over a child now in my car and said I didn't know it was illegal, they'd say, well, that's not a defence because you knew or ought to have known. She knew or ought to have known that that this was a bad situation and should not have been allowed to continue.
14: Yeah, there's what's reasonable. They talk about the man on the Clapham omnibus, don't they?
12: Yeah.
14: What would the reasonable man think was sensible to do? And I think in this case, he probably wouldn't have allowed a camper van to be parked on his lawn.
12: Yeah, indeed.
13: Anyway, we've got to, just to clear things up, a lot of people joke it's Jimmy Cranky was Nicola Sturgeon, and therefore they think the man with the curly hair is now in prison. It's not the same people. We must clear that up for legal reasons. But she wasn't really Jimmy Cranky.
12: Actually, I'll tell you what. When I was working at the other place, I met the Crankies.
14: Did you?
12: And do you know what I said?
13: Do you know what I said?
12: I said, isn't it a shocking indictment of the British entertainment industry that the only one who wasn't dodgy was the bloke who got his wife to dress up as a little boy?
14: Oh, God.
12: And he went, that is ironic. That is ironic.
13: The man was actually a woman in that. No, I always get it, mate. The schoolboy was the woman
12: and the man was his wife.
14: I'm going to have to ask you to educate me. When was this?
13: You should have learned this in history. This is the dumbing down of education.
14: He's
13: too young.
14: They
13: didn't learn about the Crankies, which is a major part of British Institute. Anyway, 03444991000. We're going to carry on talking about all this with former Labour councillor Sebastian Salek. Andre Nash on Talk back in 2 minutes.
11: 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Straight talking and straight to the point. This is Talk. The Jeremy Kyle Breakfast Show on Talk. 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
11: 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This is Talk. The Evening Exchange with Peter Cardwell on Talk.
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12: Yeah, this is a press preview with Andre Walker, Asher Gould, and Sebastian Salek. Sebastian, I'll finish that story.
14: Go on.
12: So, one of the most controversial things I've ever said on one of my shows on Talk was this. When Mar-a-Lago got raided, what was said was that there had been a file that Donald Trump was alleged to have stolen from the CIA, which said that there was a major world leader who was effectively estranged from his wife, no longer living in the presidential palace, and was living with a man in a flat nearby.
14: Right.
12: And I said, well, we will not be irresponsible. We will not name the person concerned. Also, it would break privacy laws in France. Right? And the management went, that wasn't very nice.
14: Oh, no, did you get in trouble?
12: No, I didn't. It wasn't that bad. Because I haven't named him. Right,
14: yes, that's true. We could all use our little noggins to fit in the bank. But crucially, you haven't gone there.
12: What makes me laugh is there's only one person we can name from France. Anyway, there we go. Yeah, Jean-Michel Jarre.
13: This is an interesting story at the bottom of the Telegraph. Trump aide won $100,000 betting on his speeches, so he won $100,000. This is Donald Trump's teleprompter operator. He placed bets because he got the speeches in advance. He was able to place bets on things that were going to happen.
12: I can't believe that worked. So what that would require is that would require the script from the teleprompter to be what Donald Trump said on the day.
14: And Donald Trump to do what he said.
12: That's right.
13: Gamble, isn't it?
12: I don't think that's the slam dunk that people say.
13: Britain to blame for rapist, says Pakistan. Pakistan has blamed Britain for turning the ringleader of the Rochdale grooming gang to crime. The country's Foreign Office spokesman suggested that the root causes of Pakistan-born Shabir Ahmed's criminality lay in Britain, where he grew up and raised, groomed, and unfortunately was spoiled. The spokesman said the onus for dealing with Ahmed lay exclusively with
12: Shabir Ahmed.
13: Unbelievable.
12: I think I've said this multiple times, Sebastian. I think there's been a fundamental misunderstanding of this sending criminals back to their country of origin. The purpose of it is not to say Pakistan should take all these criminals and it's that. My view on this is very simple. It's a way of breaking up criminal networks. So what you do is you say, well, look, how many British paedophiles are in Pakistan? Mm. We need them back, right? And so you have this global correction, if you like. And I think it's partly because of, I don't want to be unfair to anybody, but if you are in a closed ethnic group or a migrant group, it can be easier to evade authorities. But in any case, I don't think that this should be all about Britain throwing all of its criminals out of the country. It's about breaking up these networks and the fact that now, if this guy, Shabir Ahmed, if he goes to Pakistan, it won't be much of a chore for Pakistan, but it will be a huge advantage to the people of Greater Manchester, because he will no longer have access to the network of people that he worked with to groom children. That's my view.
14: Yeah, I mean, you could argue he wouldn't have that network in prison. And the other thing is, I do think he should be deported. I think it's probably the right decision. But we do run the risk that he has an easier life in Pakistan than he does in a prison in Britain. We lose control of his
12: fate. We've let him out anyway.
14: So he's in a bail hostel.
13: Yeah. Eventually he'll be free, though, won't he?
14: Well, that's true, eventually.
13: That's what the bail hostel is.
12: Yeah, he got 43 years in total and did 14.
13: Yeah, he'll be out of the bail hostel soon.
14: That's a fair point.
12: I think what was interesting about him, I mean, maybe it is a case-by-case basis on who should be deported. It's clear that he's a criminal mastermind in as much as anything else. I think the other point to make about him is, I think there are some people that, look, sex offending is not just about sex, right? It's partly about control.
14: Oh, it's all about control.
12: And this man, he is using a weapon of war, effectively. I think that he is a nationalist, a Pakistani nationalist. I think that he is a terrorist.
14: Right.
12: And I think that he's a risk to British national security. And his weapon of choice is grooming gangs.
14: Okay.
12: That's my view. May well be wrong.
14: It's a theory, yeah.
13: Nervous Claudia Winkleman quits her chat show. She had reasonably successfully got 2 million, which is as much as Graham Norton. It was for Graham Norton's company. But she's quit because she didn't like doing it. She had to interview guests and she didn't really get the biggest guests, whereas Graham Norton still does. And so she's gone back to her other two shows. She doesn't really feel comfortable doing that. Did you ever see the Winkleman show? I never saw it.
14: What channel was it on?
13: I think it was BBC. I don't watch terrestrial telly. Do you watch?
14: BBC chat show. No, I do. iPlayer, all of that.
12: I've got a one box.
14: Yeah.
12: No, U box.
13: You've got Rakuzen.
12: Yeah. Chinese U box.
14: Yeah.
12: 8,000 channels. I've got.
13: That's illegal. I must warn you and advise you that you have the right to remain silent.
12: No, it's not illegal.
14: Oh, wow.
12: It's not illegal. Can I tell you why?
14: Check this out.
12: Because the reason I wanted it was because I wanted all the news channels in the world.
14: Right.
12: Now, it would be illegal
14: for
12: me to stream Sky without a licence.
14: Mm-hmm.
12: But you see, I bought a Sky box as well.
14: Right.
12: So even though the Sky is coming through the U-box and it would be illegal without a Sky subscription, I've got a Sky subscription. So you can't do me for that. So I've got U-box, I've got Sky, and I've got Kartina. So I've got every channel in the former Soviet Union as well.
14: Wow. And what are the good foreign news channels we should be watching?
12: What is it? To be honest with you,
13: I-24 in the Middle East is quite good.
12: I-24 in Israel. Yeah. I mean, France-24 is pretty good.
14: Yeah, it's good.
13: Anything with a 24
12: on it. I think Fox News is always interesting.
14: Yeah.
12: And all the American ones are quite interesting. I quite like watching things like Sky News Australia and things like that.
13: Very good.
12: Just to kind of see, because my idea is, so I was talking earlier about the film Come and See, which were made in 1984 in the Soviet Union, about the German genocide in Belarus, where one in four people were killed in 2 months, one in four people in the country. But what I quite like is, so as an example, I was watching Belarusian television the night before the invasion of Ukraine.
14: Oh, wow.
12: And every single channel had a Holocaust film on. And what they were saying on the news was that President Putin was extremely concerned that there was going to be another Holocaust in Ukraine, and therefore it may well be the Russians would have to take
14: support
12: action
14: for the conflict.
12: Yeah, and then they ran Holocaust films on every single channel in the TV that night, and then the next day. So what they've done is over time. Now, obviously, I can only speak a bit of Russian, so I'm not that great. So, my parent needs to diss. But anyway,
13: how dare you?
12: That didn't mean anything. But anyway, it was quite rude, actually.
13: Very good.
12: So effectively, so I can't understand everything. But for weeks and weeks and weeks in Belarus, they'd been saying that there was a Holocaust about to happen.
14: Right.
12: That Vladimir Zelensky and the Azov regiment were going to start killing Russian people, and President Putin was being put in an impossible situation because NATO were likely to support the genocide. And that's what they ran week after week.
14: Wow.
12: But if you don't have all the channels, you don't know that.
14: Yes, that's it.
12: So it's good for research.
13: The Daily Star, thought for the day, don't spoil the beautiful game with politics. FIFA must act after gloating aces, Joe Banner claiming rules. Argy bargy, wonder brawl, number 10, World Cup not ours, islands are. Would you swap the World Cup for the Falklands? I would. I think winning the World Cup is better than owning the Falklands. I never even knew about them. Would you swap the World Cup for the Falklands?
12: What?
14: We'd quite like to win the World Cup.
13: Yeah, exactly. And you didn't care
14: about
13: the
14: Falklands. But I don't know if I could give away the Falklands.
13: But we never even knew about them. I mean, obviously people, you know, gave their lives, so there's that. But I don't really actually care about the Falklands much. I mean,
12: right.
13: What have they ever done for us?
12: No, I'll tell you what we need to do, right? To sort out a lot of problems, right? Okay. Right. When it comes to Eurovision Song Contest, which we always lose.
14: Yeah.
12: Right. I think it's time. So, first of all, Israel always wins the public vote, even though it always loses.
14: Yeah.
12: Right? And the reason is because in order to win the public vote in Armenia, you need about 2,500 votes. To win it in France, you need about 2 million.
14: Right.
12: So, and you'll get the same number. So my view is, right, well, let's just level the playing field. I want Decalia and Aquateria to be two separate countries, right? Because if Cyprus can vote, then Decalia and Aquateria, the British sovereign base.
14: The squaddies over in Cyprus.
12: Yeah. So that's 24 points for a start, right? What about Gibraltar? Have you done Gibraltar? The Isle of Man, right? The Isle of Man, the Channel Islands, right? That's Decalia. Decalia, Aquateria, and Gibraltar. Well, that's 5 times 24, which is what, about 120.
14: Clean up, wouldn't we?
12: Oh, it's
13: exactly
14: gerrymandering. We got it in the bag.
13: What's your view? Are you a football fan? Do you see England, you know, embarrassed ourselves and should Tuchel go? We all think he should.
14: You really?
13: The namby pambies think he should stay. All give him another chance. No, if you fail, you got to go.
12: Did he fail?
13: Yeah, he failed,
14: didn't he? He got us to a semi-final.
13: Well, that's a failure. That's the trouble. We look at it like, oh, we did it. Only winning, that's where Argentina, only winning is good enough. And that's why we lose.
14: And this is controversial, but come on. Argentina were the first world-class team we met in that tournament. We had relatively strong.
13: We were the fourth best team out of the four left. We you know, France are better than us, Spain are better than us.
14: I think that's probably fair. Yeah.
12: I just wonder, though. I don't know anything about football, right. but my family are massively into it.
14: Okay.
12: My dad was the vice chairman of a football club. My younger brother is the chairman of a small football club. It's only got 1,000 members. And my dad was on the football, Lancashire Football Association executive.
14: Right.
12: And so, like, a little bit of kind of into it and whatever. My dad said the big problem with England is that it is, some of its parts are lesser than the parts themselves. That is to say, there are a whole series of fantastic players who cannot gel as a team. Yes. And he says that this manager, Tuchel, is the first person who has created a team out of England.
14: Completely agree. And that was a huge problem about 20 years ago. You know, yes. The days of Beckham, Rooney, Gerrard, fantastic world-class players.
13: We still weren't. We were still about the same, though. They were still much better than us, the rest of the major teams.
12: But I see. I would say this. If you have the top-tier players... Mm. And they're so dysfunctional that they never win anything.
14: Yeah.
12: And then you've actually started the process of bringing the slightly tier two people in and making them a proper team.
14: Yeah.
12: I would see that as a bigger advantage. So I would say that Thomas Tuchel, from my little knowledge of football, is the first person who has come up with a viable plan and is now delivering it. Because the whole... all the stars hate each other, but we'll try anyway.
14: Yeah.
12: Is clearly inferior to his. I've now proved the concept because I've got. Now, there are some top stars in the England team, but he's not focused on the top stars.
13: Well, we didn't have those cutting through players, and, you know, he bottled it in the last 15 minutes, which is why I picked. He did basically what Southgate did, and we were pretty shocked by that because he'd been doing so well up to then. But
14: You're right. I mean, look at the Norway game. We didn't see that much from Kane, did we? He was our number one man. It was Bellingham knocking him in.
13: Yeah, a lot are overrated. I know people love a go, but, you know, compared to Messi and Haaland even, these are the best centre-forwards and players, not our lot. Bellingham, I would put Bellingham up there, possibly.
14: Yeah, he's had a great World Cup. He should be so proud.
13: Although,
12: they
13: all
12: should they be proud?
14: Is that a thing?
13: Yeah, they get caps. That's why they say you've got this many caps. Yeah,
14: is that where it comes from? You get a literal cap.
13: You get an actual cap.
14: That's
13: and cricket. Yeah, you get caps. Yeah.
14: Oh wow. Yeah, I want to see one of those caps.
12: I want to see a cap. You know,
13: they're like school caps. They're like a school cap.
12: Right? Can we get? Oh, this. how this morning is this? Let's get that up on the screen. Let's have a look at the cap.
13: No. Anyway, yeah. So that's the final insult. Starmer on his legacy. Ukraine and Burnham. I mean, ridiculously, him saying that he's left. Have we got to take a little breaky? We'll take a little breaky, and then we're going to talk about your view.
12: Starmer's legacy.
14: I'll have a little think. I'll come up with something clever.
13: You'll have to. We'll be back in 2 minutes.
11: Straight talking and straight to the point. This is Talk. Well-informed conversation across the nation.
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11: 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This is Talk.
12: It's a press preview with Andre Walker, Asher Gordon, Sebastian Salek. Okay, I'll start on Keir Starmer. I think it's a dreadful indictment of the United Kingdom that Keir Starmer ever became the Prime Minister. I'll tell you why. Not because he's a bad person, not because he's an idiot. I just think he's somebody who took the job because he saw it as something that was quite interesting and fun to do. You never got the sense that he had any burning political desires.
13: Isn't he a bad person when he, you know, doesn't want the rape gang inquiry and trying to cover up lots of things? Doesn't that make him a bad person?
12: I think he was a man who came in with no vision, and he was just a manager. And why I think that's a sad indictment is we've seen recently, particularly with, say, David Cameron and Rishi Sunak, people who've come in as Prime Minister because it would look good on the CV for when they get their next big job. And I think that is a huge diminution of the reputation of the office.
13: Well, seven in about 8 years or 9 years.
14: Yeah, horrendous, isn't it? And I just hope that stops with Burnham.
13: You think he's left the country in a better state than he came in?
14: Yeah,
13: I do. I mean,
12: what way?
13: Yeah.
14: Well, you look at the legislation that's passed. I mean, everything, it's the obvious stuff. It's the workers' rights reforms. It's the rental rights reforms, which is a big chunk of the country. If you've got a job or you rent your house, you're better off than you were
12: before. It's two pieces of legislation. It's not a new vision.
13: He's U-turned on 16 or 17 things.
14: Well, you could argue about whether they're U-turns or not. I would say most of them weren't. They were a modification of what they had originally, not a direct reversal. Mm. You've got planning reform. That's a really huge one, isn't it? Allowing people to build... Well, not yet, but that's only because of the stage of the economy that builders aren't building as much.
13: Well, that's another thing. The economy. Look at the taxation. Look at the state of our economy with Rachel Reeves.
14: But I mean, look, we've been upgraded by the IMF. We had a bit of growth this last quarter. It wasn't a lot, but it was there. Thank you. And we've had all of these external shocks, haven't we? Trump.
12: But if I look at Tony Blair, now look. Yeah. I mean, I think Tony Blair made his vision out to be bigger than it was.
14: Yeah.
12: He got the sense that he's come in, and, you know, he's got something to do. Mm. With Keir Starmer, you get the impression, you always got the impression that, look, the big problem is we don't have enough process. If we can design a new process, then we can solve every single problem. Mm. And I think Keir Starmer's fundamental view was this. Every political problem is an intellectual challenge. And as long as we have a good process and intellectual good people to go through that process, every political problem can be solved. Mm. And I just think that is stupidity.
13: He always said, oh, this is not for my decision, this is my expert, you know, it's Harmer, Lord Harmer's it. So he would never actually take responsibility for anything.
14: Well, I mean, I think with Starmer, what you can't write off is his roots to Number 10. This was a man who took over the Labour Party at a point where it was gunged in anti-Semitism.
13: He said he'd got rid of it, but he'd only been a Labour Party member for 8 years.
14: Yes, so he came in 2015, became leader in 2020. The Labour Party was unelectable at that point.
12: To be fair, it's not true to say this about him, but he was effectively a government minister in his previous career. Director of Public Prosecutions is not a government minister.
14: No.
12: But it's a huge, huge, huge department.
14: Yeah.
12: So I think it's slightly unfair to characterise him as somebody who was a latecomer to politics.
14: Government, yeah, and to electoral politics, which is a beast of its own, isn't it? It's a whole skill set, and it's a skill set he never fully developed, and which Burnham has, because he's been doing it for 20, 30 years.
12: Also, to be fair, I think there are now serious questions about his performance as DPP, specifically over Jimmy Savile, and indeed grooming gangs. And I think that
13: and how fired this was.
12: And I think the story about about Jimmy Savile is particularly lamentable, which is that the Crown Prosecution Service had been established in order to ensure that everybody was treated equally in prosecution decisions, whether they were famous or not famous. And let's be charitable to Keir Starmer, at the very least, he failed to recognise the risk that Jimmy Savile would not be treated the same as any other person accused of sex offences, failed to take the appropriate action. And then his answer was later, I didn't personally look at the file. Yeah, but you're the boss of the organisation. It's your job to identify that this was a risk. And he just hadn't done it.
14: Yeah, I mean, I don't remember the details of the Savile case and Starmer's involvement in it. But what I do know is that when he first came in, the Tories were trying to use that as an attack line. And it didn't last very long because it didn't have the teeth.
12: Because people didn't recognise it was a serious problem. It was somebody who had failed to recognise the political role of the DPP. Mm. What he'd said, no, we've got the right resources here. No, as DPP, he needed to say, right, I need to look at this personally, because clearly there is a wider implication of this. Mm. That was his job as the DPP. and he failed to do it in that respect. And the Tories got this wrong. It wasn't that he liked Jimmy Savile and let him off. Right. It was that he failed to recognise the risk of not looking at Jimmy Savile as an entirely separate thing.
13: He also had powerful friends, didn't he, Jimmy Savile, at the top? You know, with Thatcher and the royal family.
12: I think his real mistake was that he had failed to recognise that this was a man of significant savvy and power, and that he was able to be treated differently by the CPS I'd abolish the CPS. I think it's a waste of money. But anyway, by the way, do you know what we used to do?
14: Go on.
12: Okay, so what you used to do, very simply, was the police inspector who was in charge of the team that investigated you would look at the report by the team and decide whether you were going to court or not. Mm-hmm. He would then go to the magistrate's court, he would explain the case to them, and they would decide whether they heard it or whether it was sent to the Crown Court. If it was sent to the Crown Court, a barrister would be put in charge, and that's the way the system works. Right. A far, far, far better than the system than the CPS. Yeah. Margaret Thatcher brought in the CPS because the inspectors were regularly charging Irish people over terrorism links that were not quite as. Anyway, but look, on Ukraine.
14: Yeah.
12: The Order of Freedom of Ukraine is not a joke. Mm. It is the equivalent of getting a foreign knighthood in the United Kingdom. Ukraine remains of the view that whether it's Labour or Conservative, Ukraine would not be alive without the United Kingdom.
14: Mm. And we can be incredibly proud of that, I think. And look, any time a new government comes in, there are question marks over what they might stand for. We've got the same with Burnham again now. There is political uncertainty. But what has been a constant right from the start of the invasion to the present day is our support for
13: Ukraine. And that came from Boris Johnson, didn't it?
14: That came from Boris Johnson. He was very good on this. Yeah. Sunak was very good on this. Starmer was very good on this. And I think we can all be incredibly proud of
12: that. Yeah, absolutely. And I think that they've all had the same policy, which is to say this. Be the first to give the British kit, like Storm Shadow, to the Ukrainians. Set out, if you like, the due diligence of that, which is you can't hit the Kremlin with it, in general terms. And then go to Europe and probably America less so, but go to Europe and say, right, you now have to follow our lead. Mm. And that has been incredibly, incredibly powerful. And when you look at, and I'm not having to go at the Germans here, it's just a fact of the way they're incredibly risk averse when it comes to military aid and indeed military purchases.
14: Yeah, you can understand why.
12: Exactly.
13: They're now investing more than any other country.
12: Had it not been for the British, what would have happened is the Germans' nervousness would have killed Ukraine stone dead. Mm. Not that Germany wanted to destroy Ukraine, but they were so risk averse. The time it would have taken for Germany to realise they should have supplied Ukraine, the EU would have fallen behind, and Ukraine would have been finished.
13: Germany want to actually compete with America. You know, they're investing so much into their military, and I'm sure that'll be fine, won't it? with the history. Anyway, look, 034, we've got a little break, haven't we, here? 0344 499 1000. It's Andre and Ash. And don't forget, we'll be taking your calls after the news. 0344 499 1000. It's Talk. Sebastian Salek, more of the former Labour councillor, going through the papers. And it's going to be Jeremy Kyle's Breakfast Alarm Clock Britain. That's what he calls it, isn't it? Alarm Clock Breakfast Working Britain. After, if you're listening in the morning, after the news, but we'll be back after this.
0: Formidable opponents flee. This is Talk. Ian Collins, Afternoon Empire. 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
12: OK, this is Talk. This is the pay-per-view with Andre Walker, Asher Gordon, Sebastian Salek. Sebastian, I want to ask you, this.
13: We've got an England cap.
12: Oh, the England cap.
14: Oh, do
13: let's
14: get it.
13: Have a look. Show the dog. There is an England cap. That's an old one, isn't it? Or is that... Because they're all like that. I remember Ray Parler brought his FA Cup and the Premier League medal. And the Premier League medal, they're all gold, solid gold. Asprey, I think, was the FA Cup medal. It's beautiful, the old ones. That's England-Uruguay from 1964. So you get that. And they each get one for each game they play. So they'll have a load of caps.
12: That's cool. I heard the
13: that's why I say number of England caps.
14: Yeah, so you can have 100 caps in your house.
13: Yeah.
12: I heard an amazing thing.
13: That sounds a charity.
12: About a World Cup somewhere in South America. And England was doing very badly. And apparently the manager phoned up the British government and said, we've got a real problem. They've invented... They're all using better boots than us. We need to... And they said, right, well, we're going to have to try and make them some boots. So they got Dunlop tyres to make them... They're like rubber-soled shoes or something.
14: And then Dunlop still make boots. Now,
13: Dunlop. I remember there was Fort Dunlop down in Birmingham. They used to...
12: I want to ask you, Sebastian, look, you know what? You want these people who are quite annoying in a respect because you are a political person, but you try and be quite nice and conciliatory, don't you?
14: I love that. I was well raised.
12: Yeah, but behind the scenes. All right, now, I'm going to tell you my view on Sadiq Khan. You're going to tell me I'm wrong.
14: One would assume.
12: I think that there are people in... The vast majority of people in politics are fundamentally good people. I like this... I like this, you know, this honourable gentleman or honourable lady concept, which is this, which is you can be completely wrong and well-meaning, and probably that's what you are. And actually, you need this clash and debate between people to find out what the right course of action are. But there are some people who are in politics because they love hatred and division. And I believe that Sadiq Khan is one of those people. So he's one of those very small number of people in politics that I would say is in it because he's a bad person. But... this peerage means he will never be the British Prime Minister. So I think a lot of the attacks on him will now disappear because I think there were genuine concerns about him actually becoming Prime Minister.
14: That's a very fair analysis, that last part at least, because I think there were people who were concerned about that. And there was a time when he was making noises. Remember, he was doing stuff with Yorkshire and you got the sense that he was trying to make a pitch for the country. Now, it turned out another Metro mayor has taken up that mantle instead. But look, I think he's the opposite of a man who loves hatred. He's a man who brings people together. There's only so much you can do as mayor of London. Your powers are limited. So a big part of it is the PR job you do, the message you send to the world.
12: But I got the impression with things like the actions in Bromley, with you know, attempts to demonise people, with the unwillingness to engage in anything to do with the grooming gangs, that he sought, and you got a sense of the grooming gang thing, that he sought to weaponise it in order to accuse his political opponents of racism. I think he's a I really do.
14: I think you have to look at the context with Sadiq Khan. Is that he's a Muslim mayor and he's had a lot of stick for that, and he faces a very different reality in politics than most of us ever would, and that is just the reality for him, and it's really, really hard. And so I can understand if he gets fed up when that is brought and that is used against him.
12: But when he said on the grooming gangs that he didn't know what they were, well, first of all, he does know what they are, and secondly, there have been no cases in London of grooming gangs. There have in Stratford. So that's simply untrue. When he gave details about how he would improve Bromley's air quality with this extended ULEZ or whatever it was, it was just so full of lies that it seemed.
13: You don't care about air quality. Look at the tube. The amount of particles.
14: But air quality's fallen, hasn't it? 99% of the testing stations.
13: Not in the tube. It's poisonous.
14: No, but air quality. It's about, you know.
13: But he doesn't really care about what you bring in, really.
12: I wonder though. My younger brother has bought a very, very nice barn in Cheshire that's relatively near the M6. Now, normally you'd go, oh my God,
13: that's a house up north. The barn is where
12: it's going to be. It's going to be quite noisy, and it's going to be quite polluted.

0: more emitting
1: poor
0: cars.
1: Poor people
0: and
1: who can't afford
0: buy something new.
1: Rich people, well, no problem for them.
0: You can get a ULEZ car for 500 quid second hand. I know people who've done that. So it's not necessarily out of reach.
2: And what about the whole... the whole situation between Sadiq Khan and Ukraine, which is rarely, rarely talked about, where he was ordered, all the ULEZ vehicles that he took off the road, because there was a scheme, wasn't there, swap, Ukraine asked for them.
0: Right.
2: Sadiq Khan wanted them scrapped.
0: Okay.
2: The government wanted them sent to Ukraine, and they've never been sent. Sadiq Khan has pledged that he would do it, and then didn't do it. And I felt that that was... I mean, I get... There are going to be greenies out there who go... Yeah, but we wanted to take the cars off the road, and now you send them to Ukraine. Now I would have said, well, yeah, but they're not going to last very long in Ukraine, and they are in desperate need of resources. Because at the end of the day, the reason Ukraine runs out of cars is to get hit with things, right? So I think that's legitimate. I thought that was, once again, not very nice.
0: So that's news to me. I'm afraid I didn't know anything about that. But I think it's fair enough to send them to Ukraine. It's a war zone. They need all the help they can get. But, I don't know anything about
1: that.
0: Do
1: you know, I got an Uber the other day, and a guy had a Hyundai. He said, I've been driving it 3 years and 140,000 miles in it, and I haven't had to replace anything apart from tyres.
0: Wow.
1: Not even brakes, because you use this start-stop on the accelerates. He hasn't even had to replace it. So literally 140,000 miles, he's not had to replace anything apart from the tyres, which is going to put garages out of business, isn't it? I mean, there's only about 5 moving parts in an electric car. Thing is, they are disposable, because after 5 years the battery's no good and you can't flog them because the battery's about 20 grand. Anyway,
2: I think though, the interesting thing I've always said of electric cars, I think sometimes we forced it out before the technology got there, but there's always an argument for putting the bad version out in order to improve it, right?
0: Yeah. And who's going to buy them? Rich people.
2: Yeah, absolutely. I conceptually, I get an electric car, because if you think about it, right, let's be honest, engine is a power station, right? So instead of having 4 million power stations on the road, just have one in Cumbria. That to me sounds more efficient.
0: Yeah.
2: Just as
1: the thing is, we shouldn't be plugging them in. We should be driving to like a BP or an SA. You drive over a square, it takes out the battery, puts in another battery. Then the car actually mechanically would be saleable, because the battery's never there. That's the way to do it.
2: There's some
1: and
2: talk
1: you fill
2: about
1: up in
2: that,
1: 2 minutes, you know. Well, that's what we had 150 years ago with the electric taxis in London.
2: I should stop
1: in
2: the
1: 1870s.
2: Have you seen his face? How much makeup have you got?
1: Well, what's happened to you?
2: Well, you look like an Oompa Loompa.
1: Hold on.
2: You look like an Oompa Loompa.
1: Yeah, well,
2: No, what's he doing?
1: Have I got the wrong colour? I did
0: that once. It was terrible.
1: Who's,
0: I had to choose my own makeup.
1: Yeah, well, we've had to do
0: it
1: that. Anyway, Burnham is
2: like
1: about...
2: an Oompa Loompa.
1: Oompa, Doompa, Dippity-Doo. I did do that, didn't I, about a year ago? Anyway, no more makeup.
2: No,
1: I'm addicted to it. Yeah, it's true. I'll get accused of. Anyway, Andy Burnham, Prime Minister in 72 hours, the coronation. Is there going to be a coronation in the process? Starmer will address the nation in a final speech from outside Downing Street on Monday morning and then see the King to resign. Shortly after, Burnham will arrive with his new team and start work as the UK's next Prime Minister. The 6th in 10 years, unions and Labour MPs propel him to power. Starmer will be the shortest serving Labour PM in history.
2: All those records are going
1: apparently up. Apparently, it's all this trouble now, because Shabana Mahmood as Chancellor, but Burnham faces, according to the Times, faces left-wing revolt if Mahmood is made Chancellor. And the party is divided they're revolting, the Labour
2: surely,
1: MPs.
2: Surely they should be happy, because they hate her views on immigration, and she won't.
1: But the market's like it, don't they? They've gone up a bit on the suggestion of Ed Miliband, they would collapse, but they like this idea of Shabana Mahmood.
2: Ed Miliband would be a disaster.
1: Yeah.
0: Well, whether he would or not, that's the perception, and that's what matters. Yeah. Because at the end of the day, the markets affect all of our costs.
2: The problem you've got with Ed Miliband, whether you like it or not, he's an extremist when it comes to the green agenda. And I thought, was it Unite the Union who said, look, you know, if he got in as Chancellor, he would prioritise green over jobs, over investment, over the economy, and he would just kill the whole thing.
0: I don't know that he politically could do that. As your chancellor, your job as chancellor isn't to prioritise the environment; it's to prioritise people's pockets.
1: But he's look in that sort of world of his own, isn't he? An ideological, you know. I mean, look at him; he's not rational, the man.
2: I mean, he doesn't look rational, does he? No. Although, as I said earlier in the show, he ate a

0: bacon sandwich with more gusto than any other Jewish person I've ever seen.
1: Wow,
0: at least he can say that.
1: And he paid the price.
0: Yeah.
2: He paid the price. God punished you for having bacon.
0: He did it better than any other Jewish person I've seen have a go.
2: I've seen a lot of Jews eat bacon really, you know, professionally.
0: Professional bacon. Yeah. Mm.
2: If you're Jewish and listening to Breakfast, you know, and you've got videos of yourself eating bacon, send it and see if you can do better than Miliband. Anyway, Breakfast Alarm Clock, Egg Timer Britain, Jeremy Carl is coming up next. Stay tuned. He's coming up next.
3: 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Thanks for your company. The past hour has actually been a repeat broadcast, so you might find it a little bit better because it's marinated in its own juices a bit. You can find the full show in its usual time slot. That's with me and Andre every Thursday night. 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Where you'll also find bonus content of all your favourite Talk presenters. Don't forget to wake up to the home of common sense every single day from 6 a.m. Right, that's it from me, Ashley Gould. I'll see you later on at 10 p.m. And whatever you're up to, have a good one.
4: See it. Hear it. Talk it. Across the UK. Talk Energy. The home of common sense. This is Talk. Talk. News. Update. On the hour. Headlines.
5: Donald Trump has accused China of committing election fraud in the US in 2020. The American president claims Beijing wanted him to lose the vote and alleged the country tried to manufacture illegal ballots for Joe Biden. Mr. Trump says China carried out the largest compromise of election data in history.
6: Every American deserves to know that when they cast their vote, that vote will be counted accurately in a system. Unfortunately, the system we have today falls catastrophically short of that standard.
5: Chinese officials deny the claims, while an investigation carried out in the US in 2021 found no evidence of foreign interference. Andy Burnham will become Labour leader today, but is already facing a revolt from supporters on the left. It's against his plans to appoint Shabana Mahmood as Chancellor after being warned Ed Miliband would become a lightning rod for criticism for the government. The former Labour First Minister of Wales, Carwyn Jones, says the new PM has to be decisive.
7: The reality is he's got enough political capital to appoint anybody he wants at the moment, and there might be criticism, there might be some grumbling, but that ultimately will go away. We don't know about Shabana Mahmood. She doesn't have a track record, as it were, and that might prove attractive to Andy.
5: Peers have backed a move to designate Iran's Islamic Revolutionary Guard Corps a threat to national security. The draft powers would tackle Iranian-backed groups recruiting criminals for acts targeting the Jewish community and ensure those who carry out attacks of sabotage on behalf of the group will face life imprisonment. Supermarket inflation's risen for the first time in more than a year. The rate at which prices are going up increased from 2.4% in May to 2.6% in June. And under-16s will be banned from buying high-caffeine energy drinks from next April. Shops that break the law could be fined up to £2,500. That's the latest. I'm Divya Kohli.
4: Talk. 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
12: Now, before you say anything, yes, it's a Friday, and yes, it's day five on the bounce. This is the new me. Good morning, welcome to... good morning, welcome to Talk Breakfast, the home of common sense and the home, of course, of you, the alarm clock Brit. I just want to say, I'm not moaning, the heat waves are going to continue, certainly in this bloody studio. I don't understand it. It's either freezing cold or boiling hot. This morning I'll be boiled like a bag of cod. Anyway, if I start getting sweaty, let us know. Welcome to Friday. Much to be said and much to be done. The team are here. No Big Mark. We've got Small Sam this morning. It's just a vicious rumour. He is the man. He's pushing all the buttons, ladies and gentlemen. Charlotte, take any phone calls. 0344 499 1000. Your text to 87222. And get those voice notes in nice and early because today is a very, very important day. Yesterday we said bon voyage, au revoir and adios to Sir Keir Starmer. And today, ladies and gentlemen, we say hello, bonjour, namaste, ciao, konnichiwa, hola, whatever you want, to Andy Burden. Oh, sorry, I meant Burnham. Yes, he's here. The King of the North's heading south. He'll probably get a nosebleed. He's going to become Labour leader. Just sent in. 10 weeks ago, he was nothing. Now he's going to be the Labour leader today. And Prime Minister on Monday. And now he's going to set out his vision today. I don't know if you've seen it in every single newspaper. Basically, he says, I am going to be distinctly more Labour, that means socialist, than any government before me. My government will have the courage to fix the big things that politics has neglected. Great words from the manicured Mancunian, but before he's even started, it's all gone a bit wrong. The IMF, the International Monetary Fund, say, seriously, we're not lending you anymore. Stop spending, because you've got no money. That's good. So all the things you promised, there's no way we're going to give you the money. Well, now he's going to raise it. Oh, that'll be taxed. The left are up in arms and he hasn't even started. Make Ed Miliband Chancellor. We don't like these rumours about Mahmood or we'll start revolting. You are revolting. You're the left. Anyway, it's going to be an interesting. So we thought it was a bit of fun. 3 days till the King of the North, a man that we know nothing about really politically, we don't have any detail, till he swoops into Downing Street with his wife and children. Nice. What would be your sort of welcome message? Your welcome message for Andy Burnham? It's a banana again. I do apologise. I only have bananas. Banana's the prize. Microphone's come out, sweating like a pig already. There's the banana for the best message on text or voice note for Andy Burnham. People tuning in going, why has Jeremy Kyle got a banana by his mouth? More of Charlie Rowley in a minute. Now, if you, so your welcome message to Andy Burnham, 87222, Andy Burnham has indeed started letting us know about himself. I apologise because yesterday he posted this. Have a watch. Morning, Andy.
9: Yeah, all that. I don't know why. I just have a feeling that it softens the teabag a bit and makes it stronger. Might be wrong. I know that will offend a lot of people, but there'll be no legislation to ban that.
12: Milk first in tea. He puts the milk in with the teabag before he puts the water in. Can't be Prime Minister for me. What's your welcome message? It's bonjour, hello, ciao, konnichiwa, hola, and namaste to Andy Burnham. Or, Jesus, do we really know what's coming? Do you think there'll be a point when any of us go, I miss the indecisive nasal night? Probably not. But talking of him, I was on the golf course with my son yesterday. I wasn't playing, I was following, that's all I do. In one final up yours to the country, Keir Starmer, a man who disagreed with life peerages, despite the fact he's called Sir Keir Starmer, gave Sadiq Khan... I can't do this. I can't. Sadiq Khan was given a peerage yesterday by Keir Starmer in his exit list of honours, 16 of them. So the man that has destroyed London, and by the way, I'd love to interview him because he's, well, we've done so much for equality. Yeah, you haven't done much for knife crime, have you? You haven't done much for crime. That's it. So what are we going to call him? Lord Ulez? That's another one. Sadiq Khan. What would you call him? Lord what? Oh, I can't wait. We won't to read any of them. Sadiq Khan gets a knighthood. Let's do that. And apparently, we're still picking ourselves up after the England defeat. I love the Sun. I love everything about it. But the headline in the Sun today sums up what's wrong with the United Kingdom. 693 days till we get to the Euros. I don't care. Thomas Tuchel, get rid of him. Get in Pep Guardiola. Have you seen all this stuff about the flag and everything? The banner that the... I don't care. It's over. It's done. Oh, dear. I don't want to read that. Oh, and also, yes, this will be dreadful if you're trying to go away for a nice weekend. It's the beginning of what they call Factory Fortnight north of Watford Gap. I said that down here and they'll look at me like it's mad. Summer getaway starts. 14 million journeys will be made this weekend. Where are you heading? Trying to get home? I don't know. Let me know. So that, my friends, is Friday. Burnham's on the way. Starmer's on the other way. What would your welcome message be for him? And Starmer gives Sir Sadiq Khan a night. Was he sir before and is becoming a lord? So he's been a sir and now he's a lord. Lord, not... 8722, start your message with the word people. We say a very good morning to my hinge. I'm his bracket, his hinge. I nearly didn't say the wrong word. A man who's had his hair cut by the council, it seems. Charlie Rowley, what's happened? What's happened to your hair?
10: Well, it's a bit severe, isn't it?
12: It is a bit severe. Just, I mean, you're, like, you're in a lower low, to be honest.
10: Well,
12: what's going on?
10: That's the way I was going to greet you, asking for those sort of different ways of saying... Well, I was going to say hello, hello.
12: Oh, hello.
10: Bonjour.
12: Ciao.
10: Ciao.
12: Konnichiwa.
10: Absolutely.
12: Hola.
10: Hola.
12: Namaste. Pretty good, isn't it?
10: Well, it's a very nice day.
12: What would your welcome message be to Andy Burnham? Look at his face.
10: Well, good luck, because, you know...
12: You need it.
10: And who are you? You know, what Burnham are you for the country? Because you've
12: Are you going to crash and burn them?
10: Are you going to crash and burn them?
12: Did you like that?
10: I love that. I thought that was very good. Because he's been a Blairite, he's been a Brownite, he's been a...
12: Sorry, he's been a what? He's been a Blairite and a Brownite.
10: A Brownite, a Corbynite. He's obviously backed Starmer
12: up to a point where
10: until he stabbed him in the front, backside.
12: He's a Stalignite.
10: He's a Stalignite. Which Burnham, you know, will the real Andy Burnham please stand up?
12: There's a song there.
10: Come to the
12: front.
10: Will
12: the please Andy Burnham please stand up? Will the real...
10: Reveal yourself.
12: I don't know what's wrong with me today. I'm quite full of beans for a Friday.
10: You are, don't you?
12: 8722, start your message with the word talk. We've talked about your hair. What has happened?
10: So I have a very nice barber on the high street where I live who is very good, but sometimes it's just he leaves it a bit too long. Even when I say, don't worry, it's summer, it grows back really quickly. Just can you take
12: it? You
10: a
12: look
10: bit
12: like
10: more?
12: You're about to be conscripted in the Second World War. I don't know what's going on.
10: And I just said to him, he said, well, what
12: is it just barbering that he does? Is it barbershop or any other?
10: Well, I've got no idea, but but anyway, he obviously took me at my word when I said, can you just take the sides off and the back and just go for a skin.
12: You've got very nice ears, by the way. Can I just say that?
10: Thank you very much. Thank you. Well, they do stand out now, obviously, because I've got no hair. Huge. Because I've basically got no hair.
12: No, but it's okay. You look fine. And I think a shaven, I think a bald Charlie Rowley is quite an attractive thing. Anyway, Hinge is here. We'd love to hear from you. 0344-499-1000 for your voice notes or whatever.
10: Give out my mobile number.
12: Yes, I was about to give out your mobile number. 078. No, shush. Have I heard that story? I was once on television and somebody was talking about security codes and I went, I literally said it on national television. I owe you to my birthday for my credit cards. And the editor went, what is wrong with you? You complete idiot. Anyway, let's get to it. Andy Burnham is arriving. And already, on a serious note, he's being warned by the left that Miliband must be the chancellor. I heard Harpoon Harriet Harman the other day, Harpick she was called, wasn't she? She said, oh, he'll be able to hit the ground running. Yeah, absolutely. All running well that he'll to increase taxes. And also the IMF are saying, we're not lending any more money. I mean, it's a poison chalice, isn't it?
10: Absolutely. And the markets will never, I don't think, have Ed Miliband. As Chancellor, because they know the risk that provides. He's been Leader of the Opposition. He set out a platform in 2015 about taxing more, spending more, borrowing more. The markets know what Ed Miliband stands for, and he's been the blocker of economic growth under Keir Starmer's reign for the last 2 years. He has...
12: Net zero has destroyed us financially.
10: Absolutely, yep. Absolutely. And he has tried to spin us a fast one by saying, well, we've taken £300 off your energy bills.
12: No, my energy bill's gone up, you liar, Miliband.
10: And energy bills have gone up, exactly, because the regulator has put up the cap, which means that we're all paying more for our energy bills than what we were 2 years ago. So he has failed to deliver. He's failed to win public opinion. He's failed to win over the markets. And he would be someone that I just think wants to... who would... Red Ed, that's what we know him for.
12: I know what I would do, because there is absolutely no doubt that Ed Miliband has sway in the political party. If I was Andy Burnham, and I would never be Andy Burnham, I said it yesterday, you weren't here, I would make him Foreign Secretary. I can't bear the thought of that odious man representing us abroad. But that would be seen to him and his allies as a promotion. I'll have him away from the cabinet table on abroad trips as much as possible. I really, really would.
10: Yeah, no, and I think that's something that's been touted, and whether he'd take it or not, I'm sure he would take it because it is a promotion. It's not a bad role. I mean,
12: and then they're talking about Mahmood to Chancellor, right? But then who becomes Home Secretary? Because wasn't he vowing to make more women? Well, you're not going to give that to Yvette Cooper because she failed miserably, Mrs. Balls, as the Home Secretary.
10: Well,
12: she made an ed up of it, didn't she? You see what I did there?
10: Well, and this was
12: Balls
10: the
12: up. Totally.
10: But this was the woman who was the chair of the Home Affairs Select Committee for years, who then became the Shadow Home Secretary, someone that should know all there is about the Home Office, who should have been able to get a grip of stopping the small base crisis, and she did nothing of the
12: kind. Let's make a prediction, and we'll do it on air, and I'll be wrong. I think what will happen absolutely is Ed Miliband will be Foreign Secretary, Shabana Mahmood will be Chancellor, and Wes Streeting will be the Home Secretary. That is what I think will happen.
10: Yep. I think that's not a bad shout.
12: And I think that Yvette Cooper will be given Deputy Leader of the Labour Party and something else. That's what I genuinely think. I think Rayner will come back to housing. But let's not forget, as we say bonjour, hello, ciao, konnichiwa, namaste and hola to Andy Burnham, he's also going to bring back a convicted fraudster in Louise Hague, a woman who's run his campaign, who's done all the graft, a woman who was thrown out of the Labour cabinet, 14 months ago, because she didn't tell anybody that she got a police record for saying her mobile phone had been nicked when it hadn't. That's extraordinary. Oh, God, listen, we're working, it's 6:15, Angry Rob. You know Angry Rob?
10: I do, yes.
12: He's first at it this morning. Morning, Rob.
13: Rob again, on my way to work, Charlie. Going to barbers, grade 2, all over. Shave it off, son. Come on, it's summertime. Get that all over glow. And remember what your granddad used to say. There's only 2 weeks between a bad haircut and a good one.
12: Is that it? Nothing political at all. It's brilliant.
10: Grade 2 all over.
12: What do you... Well, you see, I don't do that. I don't... You know, what does that mean?
10: That just means it's all one length, and it means that I've become a bit of a skinhead.
12: But you look like a Sistine monk the way it is this morning. I'm slightly worried. I mean, it's all a bit... It is all a bit heavy on top and nothing around the... It looks like somebody's put a sort of omelette on your head, to be honest.
10: But the reason why...
12: It's not working, is it?
10: But can I say that...
12: Say whatever. It's your show. It's your hour.
10: Well, something I would say to you, you know, privately, but we'll see, you know, the reason why I love you so much, and I do, because for 2 days when I've had this haircut, people have been very nice. And they've said, oh, nice haircut,
12: But you don't like it. I know you too well. You're not happy with it, and I can tell. Am I right or wrong?
10: You're right.
12: So do you want your friends or people to go, oh, you look lovely, or go, God, that is crap?
10: I want the truth.
12: Yeah, it's,
10: and that's why
12: it's
10: I love
12: awful.
10: You. And that's why I love you.
12: Bless
10: and that's
12: you.
10: Why I love you.
12: Keith, good morning. Morning, gang. Here's a message for Burnham, same as the one Liam Byrne left the Tories. There's no bloody money left, and we know what's happening, says Keith in Nottingham. Tax, tax, tax. That's the reality. You can't promise so much, as Andy Burnham undoubtedly will, because he will be a hostage to the Labour Party, to the left. Can't cut welfare, must increase defence, can't do this. Where you get the money from? Hello to David Hackett. I can't believe that Keir Starmer's made Sir Sadiq Lord Khan. He should be called Lord Elpis. Can you believe Sadiq Khan's going to be a lord? What's the makes a mockery, doesn't it?
10: Well, when there was when you said the word Hackett there, I thought you were referring into my haircut. I thought someone's had a bit of a Hackett job.
12: They have.
10: But I mean, Sadiq Khan has been the most hopeless, useless mayor that I think we've ever had.
12: You got a terrible mayor. He's not a nice mayor. welcome question to Andy Vermin. Who will you blame when the money runs out? Yeah, that's true. Is he going to blame Starmer or the Tories? Rogers in Wales, Lord Carnage. I like that. Morning, Jess. Andy Birdbrain, welcome message. How did you get the job and how long will you be in it? Lord Eustace of Crime, says Guy in Scotland. You lot aren't helping. Pete says, I would like to ask Burnham to save the British public some money and ask Farage how he'd like number 10 decorated. Melanie says, welcome note to Burnham. Sorry, there's nothing left. Christine, a message to Burnham. General election as soon as possible. Let the people decide. Margaret, morning in Birmingham. JK and the gorgeous Charlie, Starmer yet again manages to wind us all up by making that, a lord. Song for Starmer as he leaves number 10. Wish me luck as you wave me goodbye. He'll end up in some international job, won't he?
10: Well, he wanted to become the head of NATO. I think that's what it was.
12: Yeah, absolutely.
10: But the irony, you know, telling us in the UK or going up to European nations, you know, no end, all those trips, going up to Donald Trump and saying that we're going to spend... 3%, maybe 2.5% at the end of the next parliament, and then, so not spending on defence, basically, failing to fund our own defences, then wants to become the head of NATO to tell everyone else, you've got to stump up the cash.
12: Brett's in Basingstoke. Have you been to Basingstoke?
10: I have been to Basingstoke.
12: Here's my welcome to Andy Burnham, but would be, why don't you pack your bags, your eyelashes and the bags under your eyes and disappear back to Manchester where you came from? We don't want your rubbish here. Can I just defend Andy Burnham? The man created the Beam Manchester bus line, and it's a very, very impressive bus system. Morning, Andy.
14: Morning, Jez. Andy, North Yorkshire here. Alarm clock Brit up at 4 on my way to my first job. Here's my message for Andy Burnham. I would say, turn your lights off on the way out, mate. Ed Moribund's already done that for all of us. Cheerio.
12: Ed Moribund. So, what is your message for Andy Burnham, the King of the North, coming south on his penny farthing today? It'll be great. He's coming down to Westminster to become leader of Labour Party. And on Monday, unchallenged. Unchallenged. That's important. Not having to address Parliament for the next 6 weeks is disgraceful. He will become our new Prime Minister. What are your thoughts on that? What are your thoughts on Keir Starmer's final act of treachery is to make Sadiq Khan a Lord? What do you call him? Lord Fauntleroy? Lord... I hate him, but I'm not allowed to say that, am I? No, I don't hate him. I just dislike what he hasn't done. Do you know what I really dislike? I was walking in a tube the other day, and I tried to give him a chance when I started. And I'm walking along, I don't want to say the wrong thing, but there's a bat, they're sort of, they're painted. Employee of the week, employee of the month, employee of the year. And it's obviously a diverse tactic, which is interesting, because there's people from all walks of life. Not all walks of life, but anyway, most of the walks of life were there, but not ones that I would see would probably be 95% of the walks of life, but I would say that. It's the temerity of a man who says that London has the least crime in Europe. It is absolutely a lie. And that is why people get so angry. We can argue about ULEZ. Lord ULEZ would be great, I think. We can argue about that. We can argue about the way that he never seems to be able to read the room. But the truth is, crime in London, knife crime, has exploded under Sadiq Khan, and he refuses. I've seen Susan Hall try and question him. He refuses to even acknowledge it, Charlie, doesn't he?
10: Absolutely. And the two things that are the most telling about this individual, this man, this mayor, nightmare, is that...
12: A bit
10: when,
12: like your haircut.
10: When now I know who to blame.
12: Sadiq Khan! Arrange for my barber to mess my hair up. I'm sweating this morning. It's hot in here, isn't
10: it? The two things that really stand out to me is that when you see phone theft explode, absolutely like knife crime, as you say, his response is to have a bit of paint plastered across pavements that just says, mind the grab. A play on words for mind the gap, as if that's
12: mind
10: the solution.
12: He does that.
10: Mind the grab. That was a campaign that the Mayor of London funded, painted most of Oxford Street, which had the words on, mind the grab. Basically telling you, mind that your phone might get stolen.
12: So you're looking down and reading that, and somebody comes up behind you, nicks your phone or removes your watch.
10: Exactly. And to your point...
12: He's the Mayor of London.
10: This is the Mayor of London. That is his response. That is shocking. That's not putting more officers on the beat. That's not dealing with the issues that London faces. And to your point also about Susan Hall, and, you know, great, great woman, I think, in the London Assembly, you know, a man who categorically denied that there was any kind of grooming gang scandal in London when she challenged him. He was smirking, he laughed at her basically and said, you don't know what you're talking about, it's not
12: very
10: in London.
12: Very disrespectful.
10: And where is the inquiry going? It's going to the north of England, it's going to... Rotherham. But there's a couple of other places. Keighley is one of the key parts, which is going to, and London. And that was a shock, I think, for the mayor, because he has been denying throughout.
12: Well, I do try, despite some people saying I don't. I do try and balance it. Sadiq Khan points out recently that knife crime in London has experienced a notable decline, He reported a 17% drop in recorded knife offences in the capital.
10: Absolutely. recorded crime because people are not reporting it because it's gone through the roof. And if it's not, and people won't report it to the police, why would you report things to the police nowadays in central London?
12: Well, the only reason that most people nowadays would report a crime is to get a crime number to get insurance. I don't think there is much more that is given, sadly. But that's listen, we're all entitled to our opinion, but I actually haven't met anybody. I mean, I've lots of mates who are cabbies, their lives have been decimated. By Sadiq Khan, who's going to be a lord. Adam from Surrey, Jez Khan a lord. This is utterly outrageous. I think it's Starmer's way of putting two fingers up at Trump. Great show. Might be, actually. That's a good idea. JB in Aberdeenshire. Ah, Charlie, someone else who has a vertically challenged barber. Getting a lot of responses this morning. If you are watching on YouTube, Hair Flick is here. Hello, hello. It is. It is awful. I'm joking. And Christian's now joining in off the back of Charlie's haircut. What else has gone wrong for you in the last 24 hours, team? So there you've got it. How would you welcome Andy Burnham? We say bonjour, allo, ciao, namaste, konnichiwa, and hola. What would you say? Sadiq Khan being a lord. Sadiq Khan being a lord. And Charlie Rowley's haircut. What's gone wrong for you in the last 24 hours? This is a way to get through a Friday. God, it's hot in here. Can somebody blow me? Can somebody get me something to blow? Oh, be quiet. Back in three.
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19: Following yesterday's vehicle fire, which spread to woodlands adjacent to the A628, there are still problems this Friday morning for the Woodhead Pass, which remains closed between the A616, the Flouch roundabout, and the Dunford Bridge turnoff in South Yorkshire. Although Betty's in Manchester in Birch, the Haywood Old Road has reopened following an accident in the early hours near to Simmester Lane. However, in London, there are still problems for the Marylebone Road. That remains closed westbound for investigation work following a serious accident in the early hours between Luxburgh Street and Baker Street.
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11: 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Talk. Audiovisual Sensorama. Facing up to the facts. 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
12: Welcome back to 626. I'm even more agitated now because my good friend Chris Evans has just walked past the studio and waved because he's going to his air-conditioned studio and I'm sweating. Like, I've got parts of me that are dripping.
10: Well...
12: I'm
10: speechless. I don't know what to say.
12: Welcome to Talk Breakfast. Hinge and bracket on until 7. The Jeremy Kyle Breakfast Show on the Home of Common Sense. So here's the thing. Andy Burnham today, we'll say hello to him. We're trying to be as politically correct as possible. We want to know what your welcome message would be for Andy Burnham, the brand new Labour leader, the King of the North, the manicured Mancunian. We obviously will say bonjour. Hello. Hello, hello. Ciao, konnichiwa, hola, namaste. Did you say I'm quite good at that?
10: You're very good.
12: What would you welcome message be to Andy Burnham? 0344-499-1000. Text to 87222. Before he's even got to the work, I was just watching Benedict on some other shows, on our show later. Before he even gets to the job, there's a left-wing revolt. You've got to make Miliband the chancellor. The IMF are saying there's no money. Keir Starmer left yesterday. Many, many people crying. Tears of joy. He's decided to make Sadiq Khan a lord. What do you think lord he should be? Unbelievable. And then, of course, the other big news is, which people are still talking about, is the England football result. On the front of the Sun today, only 693 days to go to the Euros. I haven't spoken to you about the football. You're a big... Well, you're an Arsenal fan.
10: I am. And obviously a big England fan. And I was... disappointed, to say the least. And I think everybody was.
12: This is on Tuchel, isn't it? Tuchel. It is.
10: Totally. And I, the reason why I'm so angry about it is because I was actually starting to like the bloke. Because I've always been of the opinion that I think we should have an English manager.
12: Completely agree, Eddie Howe, but you know who I want now?
10: Absolutely, yeah.
12: I want Pep Guardiola. If Jurgen Klopp can go to Germany and spend 4 months a year instead of 12, spend whatever you've got to with my blessing, FA, and get the greatest manager this country has seen for a long, long while, Pep Guardiola. Are you telling me, when Argentina brought on 5 attackers, that Pep Guardiola would have put on 6 defenders, not on your life?
10: Yeah.
12: Tactically, if that's the best, really, that we're getting for £8 million a year, not good enough for me.
10: And you've got to put your money where your mouth is. Look, this is a guy that's talked up the team to say that you need to go for it, you need to be hungry, you need to go on the attack.
12: Slagged off Gareth Southgate for being too defensive.
10: For being too defensive. And, you know, this is a team, by the way, Argentina, that went 2-0 down to Egypt.
12: Yeah.
10: And I know they came back and they got through, but this was a team for the taking. This was Argentina, and going 1-0 up, you go for it. You keep going.
12: I've never seen her so angry.
10: But then to sit there and watch 35 minutes of just defence, and we've got great defenders, don't get me wrong.
12: It's never going to work. You don't say to the best footballer in the world, you can have the ball for 25 minutes, just you ping it around and do whatever you want.
10: How everyone could see that, and not Tuchel, is, well, it's so frustrating.
12: If you've just tuned in at 6:30, it's a Friday. Jeremy Kyle is on breakfast, 5 days on the bounce, and I'm joined by Hinge, Charlie Rowley, who, if you are watching on YouTube, has had an argument with a lawnmower. His haircut is something out of Hello, Hello. And Christian's getting involved. He says, off the back of Charlie's appalling haircut, what's gone wrong for you in the last 24 hours? 87222. This voice note, is it Andy on Charlie or Charlie on Andy? Because you've... Charlie on... You see, if you put Burnham, I thought it was the other way around. Morning, Charlie.
0: Morning, Jez. It's Charlie and George again on our way to work, helping to pay that £40 billion welfare bill. With Sadiq Khan being appointed to the House of Lords, what worries me is that this could be a backdoor for Sadiq Khan to enter the cabinet, because he is a member of the House of Lords now. He doesn't have to be an MP. That way... we'd have two left-wing, unelected, I won't say the word, people running the country. Have a good day, have a good weekend, everybody. Over and out.
12: Well, I was going to have a good weekend. Tell me, that's not feasible, is it?
10: If he's in the Lords, he could be in the cabinet. If Andy Burnham
12: appoints
10: him,
12: I'm leaving. I'm going to Argentina, where at least I can support a football team. Really?
10: The only
12: country.
10: But the only
12: sweating more now.
10: Well, we don't know yet. But the only good thing that could come of this is the fact that then, if Sadiq Khan is in the House of Lords, of which there are many people, far too many people, in my view, does that mean that he's therefore not then going to run for the Mayor of London for a fourth term? I would welcome that. I would rather him be in the semi-retirement home of the House of Lords rather than running out.
12: Why should he get £363 tax-free a day for 150 days, £45,000? I think he should donate that to charity. He's already getting 170 grand, and earns more than the Prime Minister. It's the Mayor. He's got 2 Range Rovers.
10: Anything to get him out of City Hall is what I'm saying.
12: Has Charlie got an Argentinian barber, says Kev in Southampton. But my favourite is Keith in Oxford Street, who says, you really need to fess up and admit you've had your ears lowered. which is brilliant.
10: I'm guilty as charged.
12: Mike says about Andy Burnham, hi Andy, welcome, don't take your coat off, you won't be here that long. Bill's in Cheshire, Charlie's hair hack, no worries, that look is coming back. Well, if they reintroduce conscription. There's a lot of people who don't like the haircut. Hi Jez, hi Chaz. A title for Sadiq Khan, most people would say Lord for... Say, quite right, Keith in Nottingham. Julian's in Newport, have you been to Newport?
10: No, I've been through it.
12: Burnham is a joke, telling us about his tea bagging habits. Don't start. In an interview with Gary Lineker, was it? It was with Gary Lineker, of course it was. If he's been planning to be PM for so long, how come he doesn't know his team yet? He's trying to be all things to all people. He will fail badly because, please, can somebody save us? Yeah, that's interesting. All things to all people, which all politicians tend to end up trying to do. Most England managers try and do it, don't they? We won't attack, we'll just defend. Good morning, Jezza, and the fabulous Charlie Rowley. It's great to see you both on this Friday morning. Sadiq is Lord Farquhar from Shrek, is that right? Farquhar, did I say that right? Farquhar. 4 foot tall and a 6 foot suit of armour. Brilliant. I bet Sadiq Khan didn't have any issues understanding the question about going into the House of Lords. As for Andy Vermin, my question would be, when is my bus due? Yes, we can look forward to yellow buses in the capital. Have you been on a B bus in Manchester?
10: I haven't. I've been on the tram, but that's been there for some time, the tram system, which obviously works in Manchester. It wouldn't work
12: here. I used to go in a chauffeur-driven car. I don't know, there's not much made up for this sort of getting on to these buses, but I'm sure it's lovely. I'm joking. Morning, Jez. Morning, Shelley. My suggestion for Khan's appointment, Lord Elpis, that's Bertie in North Norfolk. I don't know why I've done an accent like that. I bet Sadiq Khan... Oh, we've done that one. 87222, start your message with the word talk, and of course, ladies and gentlemen, we can... And also, take your voice notes and your calls on 0344-499-1000. A couple of other things about... we've done Burnham. We've talked about the warnings already for him. The reality. We've also talked about Sadiq Khan. We've talked about England. There's a story I want to talk about, which is on page one of the Mail, which sends me into literally... I don't even know, OK, how I'm supposed to read this. Ministers last night, ladies and gentlemen, signed off £153 million in aid for Pakistan, despite that country refusing to take back grooming gang boss Shabir Ahmed. The Foreign Office slipped out figures revealing the bumper package for the next 3 years, despite Downing Street's claim that it was doing everything possible to deport Ahmed. He was released from prison last month after serving just 14 years of a 41-year concurrent sentence for, let's just have it, raping over 50 young innocent white girls. The aid cash caused outrage and came as Islamabad blamed Britain for its sickening crimes. Oh, for his sickening crimes. It's our fault. The Pakistan's foreign ministry said it's down to us. We're responsible for his crimes, we should house him, and we're going to get 150 million quid off you. Can you explain to me, before I literally explode, how the hell is that allowed? How's the reality to that?
10: Well, it's inexplicable, and it doesn't add up, because when, as you say, Downing Street, number 10, will say that they've done everything that they can...
12: Stop aid, stop visas, stop everything!
10: Exactly, that's something that they can do. And you know what, if it is someone in the Foreign Office saying, OK, we've got this agreement, or we've got this deal in place where we will be sending aid to Pakistan, and that has to continue, and you get some lawyer that turns up to say, no, Foreign Secretary or number 10... You know, we might have a bit of a legal battle on our case if we do tough.
12: You're not getting my money. I'm putting him on a plane. I'm the minister. I'm landing him in Islamabad, and I don't give a toss. And I'm not giving you the 153 million. And I'm going to do trade. I'm going to do whatever I don't care.
10: Yeah.
12: It's almost like we're being done. Excuse my French. In every single way possible.
10: Totally.
12: Literally. I can't. We're so soft, and the reason I get angry, right, is a succession of ministers, prime ministers, officials don't seem to be able to grasp that all the people that are listening right now are out paying tax for what? Mm. To give 150 million quid to a country that won't take a grooming, paedophile, heinous human being back. We've paid for him to be in prison, now they're saying it's our problem.
10: Yep, absolutely. If a lawyer comes to you and says, in the Foreign Office, and this is in Whitehall, that says, you can't do it, well, get a better lawyer. You know, or get a different lawyer, because there'll be...
12: It's like the ECHR, everybody else ignores it. I just go, bring it on. Do you know what, if you want to sue me, but I'm putting him on a plane and I am stopping giving you any money.
10: Exactly.
12: Because I'll tell you what the British people would say. The British people would say, yes, somebody's putting us first. But politicians don't seem to have either the balls or the gumption or the I don't have the brains to see that, Charlie.
10: No, because they get captured by Whitehall officials, by civil servants, by lawyers, and they go home, they take their red boxes home every night, and they go through all this paperwork that says to them, this is the advice minister, if you do this, could be legal ramifications, that could cost an arm and a leg. Well, too bad. But we're not doing it.
12: Get rid of him.
10: We're not giving... Yeah. Well, exactly. But the idea that Pakistan also are saying, okay, we might even, just on the fringes, consider taking this man back, but we want some political prisoners, or we want you to release some other prisoners from that you've got in UK.
12: I'm not trading with you.
10: It's not a negotiation.
12: I'm not trading with you. I'm not giving you 150 million quid.
10: Yeah.
12: He's your problem, and he's landing in Islamabad tomorrow morning. If you don't like that, you can shove it where the sun don't shine.
10: Quite right. Because
12: I don't understand. I'll send a plane with four English jets. We haven't got four, have we? One. But I'm being serious.
10: Yeah, no, absolutely. And if the Prime Minister of Pakistan wants to sort of, you know, jump up and down and say how terrible they get, fine, do it. You know, it doesn't... I don't care.
12: Our standing on the international stage is an all-time low.
10: Well,
12: I think, you know, whatever you think about Trump, it's about time we put Britain first, isn't it?
10: Quite right. Well, can you imagine if this was Donald Trump?
12: Oh, my God.
10: If he was handling something like that, there'd be no argument at all.
12: Can we ring the White House and try and get his thoughts on Sadiq Khan being made a lord? That would be... I can't wait for that question. Can you imagine somebody... Are you as hot as I am?
10: Oh no! I think
12: I don't like to moan, but I am sweaty. Morning, Boz.
1: Morning, JK. Travelling Boz here. Yeah. Okay. So he's given his mate a peerage. He gave him a knighthood about a year ago. Now he's a lord. Okay. As for Burnham, well, I tell you what. We're going to replace one robotic fella, Starmer. I'm here to leave the country. We're going to replace that robot with a puppet from Thunderbirds. And he'll be able to do that 5, 4, 3, 2, 1 quite easily because he looks the part.
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10: Go on. Well, welcome back. This is Breakfast with Jeremy Kyle and me, Charlie Rowley. Jeremy Kyle is just being blown by a fan opposite me here, live on national radio and television. And I'm getting even hotter just watching you, I have to say.
12: Apparently, I'm not allowed to use this because of the microphone. But I have to tell you, it's tropical in here. It's 85 degrees now.
10: It is.
12: I don't know how to turn this off.
10: It is hot in here. You're absolutely right.
12: You make it hotter.
10: The conditions we work under, Jeremy.
12: My question to Burnham, says Graham Pack, is will you close down those rogue barbershops, especially the one that destroyed Charlie's hair, says Graham in Bushy. Can you imagine opening his first box, red box, as Prime Minister? Shut down Charlie Rowley's...
10: my barnet.
12: Do we want to talk about... Where is the barber?
10: Well, it's in Pimlico.
12: Of course it is.
10: Yeah.
12: Oh, that started again without me pushing the button. That was a bit strong. He's back. Angry Rob's back. Morning, Rob.
3: Other news. Andy Burnham, we've just found out what sort of a man he is. He puts milk into his cup first before he puts a tea bag in and makes his tea. Well, as a builder, I can tell you now, that'll be like his policies. Weak as
12: He's very angry. The other Rob from Newcastle's in Vegas, and he's even more angry. And he's in Vegas with his wife having a nice time. It's all going on this morning, isn't it? So we've talked in detail about that last story, foreign aid farce over Rochdale grooming gang boss. Government signs off 150 million quid. Just on a serious note for a sec, as an ex-advisor, does nobody advise these people? Or is it literally so warped, so politically correct, that anybody would assume that something like that would be acceptable?
10: I think that there would just be, even if somebody did question it and say, look, this would look terrible, and why on earth are we doing this, which is the common sense view, I think that there would be people who are just not able to push back against what would be the legal opinion or the legal framework, or a lawyer, or a very senior civil servant that swans in, that's been there for 25, 30 years.
12: I'd sack him.
10: And say, oh, Minister, you couldn't possibly... I mean, it is literally a
12: underline song. The bit you just said, Minister, it's happening. I don't... Because I spoke to John Redwood once about this, and he is another one, like Ian Duncan Smith, who I think missed out. I mean, I think it'd be brilliant. And he just said, it depends how strong you are as a minister. If I wanted something done, I said, I'm the minister and I'll take responsibility. Now get out of my office and go and do what I'm telling you to do.
10: Absolutely. Absolutely.
12: And if you said that nowadays, you'd probably have 6 months off for anxiety. You'll be accused of bullying.
10: Like Priti Patel and all. Yeah, absolutely.
12: Who was the other one?
10: Dominic Raab, I should
12: imagine.
10: But these are people that just want to get things done, that want to kick the tyres in a system, in a department, whether it's the Home Office, particularly the Home Office, that never gets things, never seems to get anything right at the minute. I mean, it goes back to that John Reid quote, the Home Office is not fit for purpose. That was 20 years ago he said that, and it still rings true today.
12: And he says, you don't ever finish Charlie... Oh, sorry, you literally don't let Charlie finish a sentence.
10: What?
12: I'm really sorry. I don't mean to. It's just my exuberance to be here.
10: I think it's fabulous. I love being here.
12: We're just going to love being with each other. Lee's in Hull. Have you been to Hull?
10: I have been to Hull, yes.
12: Morning, Hinge. Morning, Bracket. A few things this morning. Firstly, Charlie, the haircut only amplifies your good looks.
10: Well, that is from Hull.
12: He's obviously in some centre. Secondly, wasn't David Cameron, this is a very good point, catapulted into the House of Lords to come back into the Cabinet under Sunak?
10: Yep.
12: Thirdly, people need to watch Samara Gill's report. This is a very good point, by the way. The tent area in Marble Arch in London. What a shocking state of affairs in our nation's capital, and the abuse Samara got and the cameraman, and they give Calamity Khan a peerage. Please stop the world so I can get off. Have a great weekend, one and all. It's a very, very good point, actually. It's an amazing thing. You can see it online. Samara Gill. Can we get a clip from that? Because this is Marble Arch. This is our nation's capital. This is the town that... I mean, if you listen to Sadiq Khan, who's now a lord, he will tell you everything's perfect in London. Here's the reality with Samara Gill. Ever watch?
4: Okay, we're gonna go. It's come to light through multiple media publications that there is a much darker underbelly to all this. Albanian and Romanian gangs operate in this area, some trailing us right now, doing a circle as we speak. I'm feeling quite intimidated. What? It's a public area. Okay. We're gonna go.
12: It's unbelievable. Unbelievable footage. It's Marble Arch in the capital of London. Sadiq Khan says, I've got it. Albanian, they say gangs, Samara said. You could see, if you were just listening on the radio, attacking the cameraman for telling a story about what's actually going on in the capital of the United Kingdom. Would you imagine Trump would allow that to happen in Washington, D.C.? Of course he wouldn't. It's absolutely symptomatic, that is, all joking apart, of what's wrong with this country, isn't it?
10: Absolutely, and I saw that footage yesterday, and I was shocked because, as you say, that is Marble Arch, that is the centre of London, that is the capital of our country, and you have a reporter there just doing a job, doing her job. Samara was there to report on a particular story, being surrounded by, being hounded by men there who are clearly up to no good. You can just tell if you see if something doesn't look right, see it, say it sorted. Well, you know, he obviously is up to no good. Clearly going for the cameraman there. Not wanting to be on camera. Well, then don't be anywhere near the camera. It had absolutely nothing to do with this individual, but he obviously took it upon himself to get involved, to make a nuisance of himself, to confront the cameraman, to confront Samara. I mean, wow. Completely unacceptable behaviour. And where's the police? Nowhere to be seen. But this is in the capital of our country, and that is what is happening, not just in the City of London.
12: Can we try and get Samara on for a comment on this later? I think, can we see if we can grab her? This is appalling. Shantytown, Eastern European migrants set up camp in London's Marble Arch. I'd like to look into this a bit. This is utterly... Where are the police? You're dead right. Where are the police?
10: But how dare they? How dare they? I mean, who do they think that they are? They think that these are people now, whether it's that particular individual, whatever gang or not, that he might be part of, wherever he might be from, whether it's the UK or anywhere else, from anywhere else in the world that he's come to the UK. You cannot behave in that way. It is not...
12: We're allowing him to behave in that
10: way. Absolutely, but he feels so bold as brass that is the way forward, that he can do that, that he can tell UK broadcasters what they can or can't report because he doesn't like it, because it interferes with what? His human rights or his Home Office?
12: What about the rights of my cameraman or our cameraman there is being physically attacked?
10: Absolutely.
12: Can we try and get Samara on? I want to talk about this. Is absolutely... She's what? She's on another job. All right, fair enough.
10: But we can...
12: You check that out, that footage out, though, online, guys. Unbelievable. Shantytown, Eastern European migrants at camp in London's Marble Arch. The day that Sadiq Khan is given a lordship. It's not a peerage, though. Can you help me out? I thought a peerage was a knighthood.
10: A peerage is going to the lords.
12: What's a knighthood, then?
10: Well,
12: is that not called a peerage? I got confused this morning.
10: Well, he is definitely Sir Sadiq Khan, but we'll then go to the Lords as...
12: Lord. Can't. Morning, Jez. Morning, Charlie. I would welcome Burnham through the door at Downing Street, reminding him it's a bloody revolving door, says Tracy in Chingford. Good for you, Trace. Rob's in Hereford. Do you know what Hereford's famous for?
10: Well, yes, I do, actually, yes, yeah, now. But it's where hurricanes hardly ever happen, isn't it?
12: The SAS. The SAS is headquarters.
10: Oh, it is
12: true.
10: You're not
12: supposed to know that, but I've just told everyone. Has Burnham had a word with Starmer to get Khan out of London and into the Lords? Best place to hide an enemy. Very interesting. There's a way about that. Great show, Charlie and Jez. You have certain great chemistry, but JK's wife may be getting slightly concerned by the flirting between the two of you.
10: Well...
12: She always says I'm the campest straight man she knows. Ellie's in Swindon. Morning, just to say I love Charlie's new haircut. Great show with you two. Not much to smile about at the moment, but you two certainly make me smile. And other people saying that they're smiling because of your haircut, so that's fantastic. Paul in No Tents. What? Never mind Star Trek, The Wrath of Khan. It's Park Lane, The Wrath of Khan, you see? It's interesting, though, isn't it, that so much is made by Sadiq Khan about how much good he's done in London. And then you see that footage, which I'm going to play all morning. Morning, Laura Jane.
5: Morning, you two. It's Laura Jane from Hampshire. I'm still laughing from the haircut. I think you need to come to where I live. There's a really, really good barber's in our high street. Anyway, Andy Burnham. Hit the ground running, Andy. Nigel's coming up behind you.
12: Is that it? Oh, see, I put the fan back on there and turn it off. I didn't know that at all.
10: Well, I'll be getting the first train to Hampshire, obviously, after this show, just to go and see that barber to get myself sorted out, obviously. But there you are. Is it really that bad?
12: What did you say, Christian? You can't put hair back on, says Christian. You're stuck like this.
10: I know a few people that have had hair stuck on.
12: Have you?
10: I do.
12: Do you want to name any of them?
10: Not right now.
12: Do I know any of
10: you
12: them?
10: You do. Yes.
12: Do you? Are they political?
10: Yes.
12: They are, aren't they? Yes. Oh!
10: And they look gorgeous, by the way, I must say.
12: Men or women?
10: Man.
12: Conservative, Labour, or Liberal Democrat?
10: None of the above.
12: Reform?
10: Yes.
12: Current MP.
10: No one in the public eye.
12: Can see the headline tomorrow. Charlie Rowley accuses reform MPs of having hair transplants.
10: I know many people have had hair transplants. But
12: Jason Cundy, of course, legendary footballer on our sister station Talksport.
10: Absolutely.
12: He's had his hair done. You don't need that. You just need to make it a bit more balanced in its approach. Unfortunately, Burnham watched and took his inspiration from Thunderbirds. He might look like brains, but I think his actions will be anything but, says JB. Were you listening yesterday? Can we play this again? I know it's Starmer and he's almost gone. He is gone. But we had this, what's your favourite Starmer moment? And it was, do you remember the Christmas tree? Five. We put it to Thunderbirds, ladies and gentlemen. We got asked by thousands of people, so I'm just going to play it one last time. On the day he is no longer Labour leader, but this is fantastic. And we should credit Christian and the team. It's brilliant. Have a watch.
6: Five. Four. Three, two, one. Hey, it works.
7: Thunderbirds are go.
12: Do you know what I mean?
10: Amazing. I just, we won't miss him, I'm afraid.
12: What was your favourite moment? There was always the sausages, released the sausages, really? Being thrown out the pub. Being completely done over by Trump when he came up to the lectern and Trump just turned his back and he looked absolutely raging, and there was that as well. What was your favourite moment?
10: Well, Trump also sort of dropping the papers and him having to sort of scurry around and pick them up. Not as comical, but just more equally as telling was when he went to Southport and was just absolutely booed by the community there when he tried to lay a wreath there, because he did not get the tone of what the country was feeling
12: at that moment. It's a good phrase, actually. He never read the room. He never read the country, did he?
10: No.
12: This is interesting. Morning, Jez. My question to Burnham would be, I don't know, what's Lindsay in Ipswich? He's having a hard time this morning, Andy Burnham.

0: But I would certainly visit London, yeah.
1: Don't you love him?
2: Another awkward moment. A classic. I mean, you know, trying to...
1: Is a friend of mine?
2: Friend of mine. But why would you even bother? Why would you even bother trying to stick up for him? Just let... You know, that's just a complete, you know, malfunction. Well, that's the Prime Minister all over, isn't it?
1: So it was the first hour and my favourite hour of the show, always with Charlie, twice a week on Wednesdays and Thursdays. We'll probably make it five soon. We said bon voyage to Starmie. Let's go back to the beginning. We say bonjour, hello, ciao, konnichiwa, hola and namaste to Andy Burnham, who arrives today. What would your advice be for a man who says he's going to be distinctly Labour, which means he'll raise taxes?
2: I mean, good luck with that, because the public won't have it. You know, you've inherited, I mean, the only, you know, bit of sympathy I obviously feel for Andy Burnham is that he's coming in on the back of already a Labour government that has raised taxes sorry, 2 years running.
1: Totally
2: is this about my hair?
1: Charlie's haircut. I think he looks like a turnip.
2: Turnip?
1: He looks like a turnip. And then Keith says, has Charlie sold his hair to the makers of Action Man?
2: I'm not on, you know, I could be one of these influencers. I wish
1: you won't be
2: true.
1: Influencing anybody to go to that barber's, that's for sure. Christ alive. Now listen, it'll grow. Or things always grow.
2: It will.
1: Yours is definitely going to grow. It'll be a grower.
2: I've got my sunglasses outside. I shan't take them off for the rest of the week.
1: They're not going to work. They're just going to fall off your head, aren't they? So that's Burnham. Cabinet makeup for you. Did you agree with me? I said Miliband Foreign Secretary, Mahmood Chancellor, and possibly Wes Streeting Home. Where are you on that, Charlie?
2: I think that makes a total sense if you don't want Miliband to become the Chancellor. But I just think with all this briefing that's going around, this briefing non-group, I would not be actually surprised if Burnham actually appoints Miliband as Chancellor.
1: How bad would that be for us?
2: I think it would be a disaster. I think as a political project, if you zone into what the left actually want to do, which is tax and spend on public services, you know, forgetting about the growth issue, but anyway, that's what they do. He's the perfect man for the job. So if you want to leave government, if you're Andy Burnham, if you think, right, how can I actually deliver on public service spending, have a record to say that we've, you know, spent money on those public services, that we've brought down waiting lists, that we've had even more breakfast clubs, after-school dinner clubs for schools. If you want to spend all that money, there's only one man to raise the money, it's Ed Miliband. So I don't rule it out, but so it remains to be seen. But let's see.
1: It's been lovely, and we're going to leave you with a comment from Vinny, who says, "Tell Charlie that he may not have hair, but he has hope in his heart." Charlie Rowley, we love you. Thank you so much indeed, Charlie. We'll be back on Monday. Will it be? No, when's he back? The way it's going.
2: Wednesdays. Who knows?
1: To be honest, you might be back after seven, because what you don't know about Charlie is he sort of doesn't go. He sort of hangs outside and talks to the people who work on the show and other shows, and then waits for the canteen to open at 8 because he basically gets a half-price sausage, don't you?
2: I do, but you'll recognise me outside because I'll be sitting there with a paper bag on my head.
1: No, I'll be able to see you because your ears will be galvanised as they've never been galvanised. Charlie, thank you so much. It's almost 7 o'clock. We're live across the UK. JK on Talk Breakfast, the home of common sense. We'll start next hour with the one and only Talks International editor Isabel Oakeshott. We'll talk Burnham, we'll talk Khan, and we'll talk that appalling decision where we're giving Pakistan 150 million quid and they're blaming us for that grooming gang rapist paedophile. Almost 7 on Talk.
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2: Slow in Cumbria as you're west on the A66. An accident at Walkup, partially blocking the carriageway just after Haber Lane. And in South Yorkshire, the A628 Woodhead Pass remains closed westbound from yesterday's fire between the A616, the Flout roundabout, and the Dunford Bridge turnoff, although eastbound has now reopened. And you've got long queues in London heading through Blackfriars as the Blackfriars underpass is currently blocked westbound because of an accident at White Lion Hill that is causing congestion back towards Upper Thames Street.
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3: Donald Trump used a primetime TV address to the nation to claim China meddled in the 2020 US election, resulting in Joe Biden becoming president. He's accused Beijing of illegally acquiring 220 million voter files, which they deny.
4: That information includes names, addresses, phone numbers, political party preferences, and other sensitive data that would be needed to register to vote and engage in other nefarious activities, which is exactly what was happening.
3: Chinese officials deny the claims, while an investigation carried out in the US in 2021 found no evidence of foreign interference. Andy Burnham is facing a revolt from supporters on the Labour left against his plans to appoint Shabana Mahmood as Chancellor. The incoming Prime Minister is expected to confirm it on Monday. It follows warnings her competitor Ed Miliband would become a lightning rod of criticism, including over his stance on North Sea gas and oil. His former Labour Minister of Wales, Carwyn Jones.
5: But we can't carry on as we've been over the past year or two. It doesn't mean, of course, you suddenly change everything and scare everybody. It's an important job. People want to know their finances, and the country's finances are in secure hands.
3: Peers have backed a move to designate Iran's Islamic Revolutionary Guard Corps a threat to national security. The draft powers would tackle Iranian-backed groups recruiting criminals for acts targeting the Jewish community and ensure those who carry out acts of sabotage on behalf of the group will face life imprisonment. A consumer group has found supermarket inflation has risen for the first time in more than a year, which found it increased from 2.4% in May to 2.6% in June. And Thomas Tuchel has blamed England's football DNA for their World Cup exit. The Three Lions German manager has hit back at critics about his tactics in their 2-1 semi-final defeat to holders Argentina. That's the latest. I'm Divya Kohli.
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8: Welcome along or welcome back. This is JK on Talk Breakfast, the home, of course, of common sense, the home of you, the alarm clock, Brett, whatever you're doing today. Heatwave continues. I'm sure you're out there grafting. Many people, by the way, heading off for their summer getaway. 14 million journeys, people in cars across the United Kingdom. If you are heading off, tell us where you're going, what you're expecting. Long delays at the Dover port, or if you're going on a ferry, delayed flights. No, I'm not trying to make you miserable. If you are going on holiday, welcome. Enjoy it. Listen, so much to talk about. The main news story is, yesterday we said a very sad adios to Keir Starmer, in brackets, we weren't sad really. And now, today we say, and I'm just trying to be politically correct to Andy Burnham, we say, hello, bonjour, ciao, konnichiwa, hola, namaste, because Andy Burnham, on the back of 24,927 people electing or voting for him in Makerfield in Manchester, is today going to be unveiled as the new Labour leader. Starmer is gone, Burnham is in, and on Monday in 72 hours he exceeds the most powerful job in the United Kingdom, that of Prime Minister. I thought, because it's Friday, right, for a man who says that his government's going to be distinctly Labour, which means socialist, which means bigger taxes, I wondered what your welcome was for Andy Burnham. Text us them, 87222. Start your message with the word talk, or you can send a voice note, 0344 499 1000. It's getting hard for him already. He hasn't even arrived here yet, and he's penny farthing, has he? The IMF was saying, we're not lending you any more money. Be very careful what you spend and promise, because your skin. That's the International Monetary Fund. The left already saying to him, you better make Ed Miliband Chancellor, because if you don't, we're going to cause a bit of grief. Hasn't even arrived yet on his train from Manchester. That's the reality of the job in a party that will not allow you to govern, because there are so many factions and so many considerations that that's the truth. The other story, well, there's two more stories I want to talk about. We'll talk football in a minute with the excellent Max Scott from TalkSport, but Sadiq Khan's going to the Lords. He's been given a life peerage by Sir Keir Starmer, is one of the last acts as Prime Minister. How does that make any sense? A man who says, oh, knife crime's down, London's fantastic. I'll tell you how unfantastic London is. There's an amazing piece. We played it 20 minutes ago and I'll play it all morning. Samara Gill, our reporter, does such great, great work. She had a tip-off of what can only be described as a sort of shanty town in Marble Arch, where illegal migrants or people from other communities, I should say, have set up town with absolutely no rules. No council tax, nothing. Smoking, drinking, doing whatever, abusing, nicking, allegedly. So she and a cameraman from Talk went down. Listen to, just watch how they were treated. This is London, Sadiq Khan. This is what you should be sorting out.
9: Okay, we're gonna go. It's come to light through multiple media publications that there is a much darker underbelly to all this. Albanian and Romanian gangs operate in this area, some trailing us right now, doing a circle as we speak. I'm feeling quite intimidated. What? It's a public area. Okay. We're gonna go.
8: Just appalling. If you just listening on the radio, the cameraman's being attacked for reporting on a shanty town. Watch it online. Samara busy today, but it's absolutely appalling. And I just want to read a text because Daryl from Lincoln, he says, just speaking as a lorry driver who gets to see most towns and cities all over the UK, Jez, unfortunately a lot of people don't realise just how much our country's been taken over. Marble Arch, in my mind, is literally the tip of the iceberg. Whole towns have been completely overrun. Daryl in Lincoln. People will not have this conversation, though. They don't want to have this conversation because that is politically wrong. But it is a fact, and that is an amazing piece of work. Have a look at that. The other thing that's disgusting is the front page of the Daily Mail. If you are waking up this morning, I give up. Foreign aid farce over Rochdale grooming gang boss. How do I put this in basic terms? We want to send the man who was sentenced for 41 years for raping young white British girls. We want to send him back to Pakistan. They won't. Yesterday, the government quietly released figures that we're giving Pakistan £153 million in foreign aid, and they not only won't take this piece of scum back, they say it's our fault. 153 million quid. Imagine what you could do. Oh, don't start me. Anyway, here's a woman who knows everything and will calm me down. Always a pleasure. Talks International editor Isabel Oakeshott. Good morning. How are you?
10: Good morning. I'm very well, thank you. Jezza, how are you?
8: Andy Burnham, I'm being politically correct. Bonjour, hello, ciao, konnichiwa, hola, namaste. What would you say to Andy Burnham as he arrives today as the Labour leader and soon to be Prime Minister?
10: Arrivederci, goodbye. We don't need you. We're not going to make anything any better. I mean, the guy is employed, by all accounts, somebody from Hope Not Hate to be his chief of staff or chief policy person or something like that. I mean, I think that tells us everything we need to know about the direction that this administration is going to go in, doesn't it?
8: You know, he said overnight he's going to be distinctly Labour, Isabel. His government will have the courage to fix the big things that politics has neglected.
10: Yeah, well, I think he's going to be distinctly wrong. Now, there's a bit of me that's quite pleased about this, because if he just does things really badly right from the start, which is what it looks like if he's going to have hope, not hate, in the middle of Downing Street, then that actually gives a better chance for a true alternative to come through. You and I have discussed this before, Jezza. The smartest thing Andy Burnham could do at this point is be completely counterintuitive and in his first week in office, stop the boat.
11: Yeah.
10: You know, he's had plenty of time to work on a plan of how he was going to do this. And in his first week in office, he could turn back the boats in the channel and everybody would sit up and go, wow, this guy's going to be really different. Maybe we have another Blair here, but he's just not going to do that, is it? Is he? Because he doesn't believe in it and he doesn't have the guts to do it. And that is not what his agenda is going to be.
8: It's interesting when you say guts, because already this morning, I'm sure you've read this. I mean, the guy hasn't even arrived on his penny farthing into Labour headquarters. He's facing warnings from the International Monetary Fund over spending. And they're saying your country's finances are in a hole and we're not lending you any more money, which, of course, gives him no manoeuvre about it. Well, he would have known that, so he's going to raise taxes. And the left are already telling him, if you don't make Ed Miliband the Chancellor, we're going to be up in arms. He hasn't even arrived. The truth of the matter is the Labour Party has so many different factions like the Tory Party that you can't govern because they spend their entire time trying to please the left, everybody. And he's just going to be, I'm afraid, just Starmer 2.0, Starmer with a bit of personality, isn't he?
10: I think that's exactly right. I think he's going to be almost a worse version of Starmer policy-wise, at least in tone and appearance. He won't be quite so embarrassing. You know, the guy does have a bit of life about him. He's not quite so flat. He'd never do 5, 4, 3, 2, 1. He wouldn't do that because he's just got a bit more of an ability to connect with people, I suppose. He's got a little bit more dynamic about it.
8: Did you see that what he posted overnight, Isabel?
10: What's that?
8: Right. I mean, I'm not having a go. You I never would. He's that dynamic. He posted this to try and tell the people that he's normal. This is how he likes to make a cup of tea. Have a watch.
12: Yeah, all that. I don't know why. I just have a feeling that it softens the teabag a bit and makes it stronger. Might be wrong. I know that will offend a lot of people, but there'll be no legislation to ban that.
8: Milk first with the teabag before
10: I quite like that. I think that's a conversation that we can get involved in. You know, every proper British person has a view on how to make the tea. So I'm not going to criticise him for that.
8: How do you make a cup of tea with a teabag? Do you put the teabag and the water and the sugar and then the milk?
10: Well, here's the thing, Jezza. I don't just have a little cup of tea. I have like half a pint of tea and it has two teabags in it. There you go, two teabags.
8: Do you know why, if it wasn't for that cad, Tice, we would have been such a fantastic couple? Because that is exactly what I do. I've got like the biggest cup. It's like a mug.
10: It's literally like my...
8: And I literally have two teabags, a spoonful of sugar and... That is so true. I cannot bear, you know, you get the cups about like that. You've gone through the whole arduous process of making a cup of tea, two sips and it's
10: thimble.
8: Gone.
10: It's a thimble.
8: Yeah. Oh, God.
10: I am so British, Jezza, and obviously so old, that I actually take my cup on holiday with me. And thank you for reminding me, because we're off on holiday today and I will be taking my massive cup with me.
8: Do you take your own pillow with you, which I've started doing? Then I know I'm really old.
10: Not a whole pillow, but just like a little one, like that goes on top, just in case the pillows are too squishy.
8: Honestly.
10: I don't like those.
8: Tice, you've got a diamond, me old son. I hope you realise. We've fallen for the Andy Burnham trick. Let's get your thoughts also on the cabinet makeup, because lots of talk that the left are saying Miliband's got to be Chancellor. He apparently rumoured to be favouring Mahmood. What are your thoughts on the three big jobs, Isabel?
10: Well, Shabana Mahmood has never said anything about the economy. She's got no relevant experience at all. She's not going to be able to stand up there as Rachel Reeves has done and said, I'm an economist. She can't do that. She's a lawyer by background, human rights lawyer, obviously. So it does seem to me a bit strange to have her as a choice, especially as we've just come out of one. Assuming Rachel Reeves is fired, which I'm sure she will be, you know, she hasn't really set things alight, has she? We're kind of bumping along. I think figures came out yesterday, growth 0.1%, something like that. So sort of more of the same approach isn't going to work. And I do wonder if somebody who's got absolutely no interest in the economy and no expertise is really going to be able to help lift us out of the hole that we're in. But Red Ed would probably be even worse.
8: I think he'll become, just you can agree or disagree, I think he'll become Foreign Secretary to get him out of the way. I think she will become Chancellor, and I think your man, Wes Streeting, will be Home Secretary. What's your response before you head out? What is your response to the news this morning that Sir Sadiq Khan is going to be a Lord, £365 tax-free a day for 150 days a year, a gift from Keir Starmer?
10: See, I'm just not that wound up about this. I have to tell you that the Tice man is listening in right now. And when I started saying earlier on to him that I just wasn't that bothered about Sadiq Khan being a Lord, because he's already had all these ridiculous baubles, hasn't he? Mm-hmm. I mean, being knighted is much more of a big deal than being made a member of the House of Lords. Any old person can be made a member of the House of Lords at this point, it seems. Richard's much more wound up about it than I am, sort of saying, well, you know, he doesn't need to be a member of the House of Lords. But honestly, you know...
8: Do you smell a rat, though? Look at Cameron, into Foreign Secretary, made a Lord. Do you smell a rat? People are saying this morning, could Khan end up in a Burnham cabinet, for God's sake?
10: Well, that is much... Yeah, that's probably the most interesting dimension of this, if that is the plan. But when does his time run out as mayor? I mean, he's still got another year to go, hasn't he? He's got 2 years to go. So he can't be both Mayor of London and whatever it is that Andy Burnham.
8: Oh, we've got to get used to that. We never thought we'd miss him, did we? Now, that's a very... Listen, it'll be interesting to see, but I honestly... you've seen the report from Samara, that shanty town in Marble Arch.
10: I'm really happy to talk about that, Jezza, because I've done some work on this in London as well. I mean, who the hell do these people think they are? Yeah. Honestly, who the hell do they think they are? I'd love to know what their immigration status is. Yeah. I'm sure they're illegal. And, you know, frankly, we should have been able to summon the police to crack down on those people. I mean, actually, Talk was responsible for exposing similar behaviour near Paddington. And actually, we managed to get the whole camp cleared out because of our work up there. So I think we should double down on this. I know it's not very nice work to do, and it was clearly quite frightening for Samara. But I am very happy to go to these places and keep calling it out. And, you know, what you see from the reaction of these individuals is not the reaction of people who have nothing to hide, is it? A. And B, you know, throwing things, being intimidating. I don't see them throwing things there, but they were up in Paddington. They began throwing stones at my colleague Nicholas when he was doing some filming up there. I mean, these people are so entitled. Can you imagine going to someone else's country and just setting up in a shanty in the middle of their capital city and then starting to shout and intimidate?
8: But this is my point. When I brought up Sadiq Khan being given a lordship, I'll tell you why I'm wound up and why the Tice man's wound up, because I am sick to death of the BS that comes out of his mouth about how London is the safest. No, it's not. It's full of crime. It's rife with knife crime. And you've got illegal migrants, are we allowed to say that? People with undetermined national immigration status, abusing people who are doing a perfectly acceptable job. They're probably on benefits. They're probably being in a better position financially than most people who listen to this show. And the worst thing of all is that none of these politicians, and I genuinely mean this, your old man would be one of the very few that actually has the courage or the cojones to say, do you know what, this is unacceptable. And when, you know, the mainstream media or the left close ranks and go, oh, poor Albanian man, why don't you go down, all of you lot, or did we go down to Marble Arch and be abused? These people are taking the mickey out of this country, and nobody, it seems, in power has the courage or the conviction to take it for what it is and say. I mean, the other thing, just, you've seen the front page of the Mail, haven't you? I mean, this frankly this morning at 4:20 nearly made me want to go home. You know that vile human being that was jailed for a combined 41 years, Shabir Ahmed, for raping over 50 young white English girls, many, I have to tell you, from deprived backgrounds with issues. 41 years was the combined sentence, Isabel, and he only served 14. He's now out on tag in a hostel. We want to send him back to Pakistan. Anybody with a brain cell, Number 10 has said, we're working on it. There are legal loopholes. Turns out that last night they signed off £153 million in foreign aid for Pakistan without telling anybody. And Pakistan is saying, he's not our problem, it's your problem, you're responsible for the person that he is. So why are we giving £153 million to a country that won't take one of their own back? Why are we allowing horrible men to run around our capital city? That's what Andy Burnham needs to do, but he won't, not at all.
10: I mean, it's actually not complicated, this, at all, is it? You just say, if you will not take back your nationals who commit to the most appalling crimes in our country, then not only are you not getting any foreign aid, frankly, we shouldn't be giving Pakistan a penny in foreign aid in the first place, a very, very wealthy and country where a lot of money's sloshing around there. So we shouldn't be giving them foreign aid, and that should be removed forthwith, and let's see how they like that. And secondly, it's time to get tough on visas. You know, we dish out an awful lot of visas to an awful lot of people that are not actually contributing to the UK. All of that has got to be looked at. You know, these are devices that Donald Trump has no problem using, and it's actually quite an effective way of getting overseas administrations to do what you want them to do, and frankly, do what is the right thing for them to do. I don't blame them for not wanting this character back again, but I don't really think that Britain should continue to agree to be the kind of dustbin of people that no other countries want, which it seems to be where we're at right now.
8: And I don't understand, you know, but I don't want to make this political this morning, but I don't understand a huge number of politicians, and this doesn't include reform, actually, will not face the absolute truth that so millions of people in this country are fed up with how standards have dropped, how the family unit has dropped, how we wipe the backside of everybody, Isabel, to the detriment of our own. And day after day, I sit here with stories like this Rochdale grooming gang, like the Marble Arch thing, the amazing work you did with your man on the immigration problems in this country. And we see about this new man walking into Downing Street and, you know, I'm gonna create this in the north and all that. I'm failing to understand how people don't cry out even more for a conviction politician who's got the balls to do something about stuff that I think is destroying our country in almost every way possible.
10: You know what? It's so. I came back to the UK because I'm normally living overseas. I'm here for the summer, and I cannot tell you how happy it's made me to be in this country, to be home, and just to be reminded of how beautiful and amazing and gorgeous it is and how much we potentially have going for us. And yet at the same time, we appear to be turning into some kind of human garbage bin. I mean, look at that behaviour. Yeah. In the centre of London. And it's everywhere, as one of our callers said earlier. You know, town centres across Britain are being intimidated by these people who are not net contributors. On the contrary, you know, they seek to hide their faces. They seek to hide what they're doing. They're not here legally. And we seem to accept them. Britain should not be a human garbage bin.
8: And as politicians say, reform, decide to stand up and talk about that, other parties as well, they get ostracised by so many on the left who think that the rights of that piece of rubbish on screen abusing Samar and the cameraman somehow supersede hard-working alarm clock Brits makes no difference, makes no sense to me. Sweetheart, thank you. I know you're on your way onto a flight, so appreciate your commitment. Thank you, and have a wonderful break. We'll be speaking to Isabel. She works that hard, ladies. She's been on holiday. She's always working. Thank you, Isabel. Talks International Editor, 7:22. What is it? Friday morning. I know you're shocked. It's Jeremy Carl. 5 days on the bounce. I'm looking for a long service medal, actually. 5 days, quite knackered. Morning, Sean.
11: Morning, Jeremy. Sean from Grimsby. Listening to all the Southerners complain about Sadiq Khan, yet you were the ones who voted him in. Not once, not twice, but three times. Like you didn't know what he was going to do after the first time. You voted him in twice more. My advice would be, don't vote him in. Now, there's a reason why us in the North hate coming to London, because it's a dive. It is a complete foreign dump, mate. Great show, Jeremy.
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2: Slow in Cumbria this Friday morning on the A66. An accident partially blocking the carriageway in both directions at Walkup and in South Yorkshire. Following yesterday's vehicle fire, which spread to woodland adjacent to the A628, the Woodhead Pass remains closed westbound this morning from the A616 at the Flats roundabout towards the Dunford Bridge turn off. Queues in London in Blackfriars, a lane out in the Blackfriars underpass, following an accident there at White Lion Hill. However, better news in West Sussex for the Washington Road, the A283, that has reopened at Whiston, following an accident at the Horsham Road.
1: From Christopher Nolan.
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1: Critics are calling The Odyssey cinema at its most epic. It's an unmissable masterpiece. Staggering, spectacular, and soul-rattling.
22: Ithaca's king is coming back.
23: Bringing vengeance.
21: Bringing it all.
1: The Odyssey, in cinemas now. Book tickets. See it, hear it, talk it. 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The home of common sense. This is Talk.
8: Welcome back to 7:26. We're live across the UK. So yesterday we said au revoir to Keir Starmer. Today we say bonjour, hello, ciao, namaste, konnichiwa, hola, or how you doing to Andy Burnham as he arrives on his penny farthing from Manchester to take over the Labour Party and the country. We're asking you for your welcoming messages. Jez, Andy Burnham is the UK's male version of Meghan Markle. Thinks he's loved by everyone, loves his social media posts, living in his own self-worth. I'm just waiting for the jam or cooking show with Andy Burnham next. Jan says, morning, Jez. Jan, the man from Blackburn, Mad Ed, should be suitably rewarded for his stalwart work on Nut Zero. Perhaps a minister for paperclips would be suitable. Yes, I think you'd be good at that. JK, welcome, Andy. Keep your return ticket to Manchester. You might need it quite quickly, says Mags. Also, this is interesting. So Andy Burnham, to prove that he's a man of the people, posted last night on social media how to make a perfect cup of tea. Here's a northerner who's been brilliant, by the way, for this stage of the World Cup. Talk Sports, brilliant. Max Scott, how'd you make a cup of tea? You're from North, aren't you?
24: Yes.
8: Where?
24: Well, I went to school in Doncaster, but I'm from North Notts, so it's north compared to here. But the Midlands,
8: you
24: really.
8: Don't live in Newark, do you?
24: I live about 15 minutes from Newark. My best mate lives in Newark.
8: And you see, Christian's looking at me because I've longed all my life to meet somebody from Newark.
24: Why?
8: You know why?
24: Why?
8: It's an anagram. I'll say no more. So, thank you. So, cup of tea bag and sugar, hot water. Andy Burnham, milk before the water. What's right? What's wrong?
24: Well, neither of those things.
8: Oh!
24: Yeah, it's tea bag, hot water. Tea bag out, milk in, sugar in, stir.
8: See, now I'm a bit like that, see? Yeah, I'm with you. I don't think you can. Why are you frowning?
24: You shouldn't mix the sugar and the tea bag.
0: Oh, Christian, does it matter? I have tea leaves in my teapot. Christian's basically saying we're being ridiculous. Does it actually matter? Yes, it matters very much, doesn't
24: it? I don't really think it matters.
0: Do you know what a scone is from Nottingham? Scone is, yeah?
24: Yeah, scone.
0: I'm only joking. Scone. World's quickest cake, scone. Jam first, or this is a real thing, jam first or cream?
24: Cream first, then jam.
0: It's my boy. Nobody should put the jam first. The wonderful Charlapace just walked in with another cup of tea. Did you put the tea bag in or the milk for?
3: Tea bag
0: first, fantastic.
24: Happy days.
0: Max, I wanted to get you on today because the front of the Sun, I'm afraid, and I love the Sun, wound the crap out of me this morning. Only 693 days to the Euros. Overnight, we've got Thomas Tuchel saying that the DNA of his players is the reason that we failed. I saw Jamie O'Hara from TalkSport, brilliant on Sky, saying he was picking points for scores for that, and he gave Tuchel naught, and he went, he cannot understand how a man played that much money has the audacity to blame the players when his negative tactics, putting six defenders on, as Argentina decided to attack, was vehemently obvious to everybody. There's quite a bit of kickback, but the FA, as we stand, are saying, we'll stand by him. Is that the right or wrong decision?
24: Well, the FA are retaining their backing for now. Well, they're going to do a full sort of review of his performance in this World Cup, and then things might change. And as you know, a lot can change in a very short amount of time, whether that's in politics, whether that's in football.
0: Yeah.
24: We're already hearing reports that lots of the players have been absolutely baffled and bemused by Thomas Tuchel's tactical approach to throw three defenders on to protect a one-goal lead and allow them, we spoke about it, allow Argentina the freedom of the city of Atlanta during that final sort of half an hour of the game. These comments, latest comments from Thomas Tuchel about, let me read them verbatim. He says, I think ball possession plays a crucial role. It's maybe not in our DNA like it is in the Spanish DNA or the Argentinian Brazilian DNA to take the ball and control the game with the ball. That reeks to me of a man abdicating himself of any responsibility for what happened on the pitch.
0: Now, you're a professional. I'm just a fan, right? Mm. To me, it's not about retaining the ball. It's taking the ball and being positive with the ball and going forward. I was reading a really interesting article this morning. I don't know where it was. They were saying that so many of the players look shot to pieces. Kane looked shot to pieces, right? Which is, he had got no service at all. The only one that ran, actually, Jed Spence was the best player on the pitch for England, which was extraordinary and has completely enhanced, despite all that criticism, and Anthony Gordon, who he took off. Why wouldn't you give Watkins and Tony to run down? I'm sorry, I really do think Tuchel's completely missing the point. And if you look at some of those players in what they're saying, this isn't going to end nice because he is putting this on England. And we can moan about the players. This is down to his tactical nous.
24: But also, what a nebulous thing to blame it on. Yeah. Oh, it's the DNA.
0: And he said,
24: it's the football
0: DNA
24: equivalent of saying, well, you've hurt my feelings. You know, well, that doesn't matter, mate. You know, what matters is the fact that you've made a significant error of judgment.
0: Yeah.
24: And for want of a better term, to use the language of fans, you've bottled it.
0: Fess up.
24: Right in the moment you were employed for. And so, I'm sorry, that just doesn't wash with me.
0: No, I agree.
24: That you've now realised when you failed, oh, it wasn't actually me, it was the DNA, the footballing DNA of the players, which, let's be honest, doesn't exist. It's a metaphor.
0: I'll tell you what does exist, right? And I said it to you yesterday, and I will keep saying it. Sammy and I were talking about it this morning. I remember rugby in the late 90s, before we won the World Cup. The whole England game was, we're too scared to lose, so we're never going to be expansive to win. And every game was all about the scrum, and it was 6-3 or 3-0 or 5-3. And Clive Woodward came along and went, why don't we play with the ball? And we started to spread it and run, and we won the World Cup. This, if the basic point is that England are more scared of losing than winning, then why not be the person who goes, do you know what, I'd rather lose 4-3 and show the bloody fans and the millions of people at home that have spent hours and hours staying up that actually we're going to give it a go. I was really critical of Scotland going out without a whimper, and I am really critical of Thomas Tuchel because you cannot slag Southgate off like he did and talk about the players. This is down to him. It's down to his tactical inability and the decisions he took. 1,000,000%, Max.
24: Yeah, without a shadow of a doubt. And it's interesting, actually. I was combing through. I wanted to know yesterday what were German media, Spanish media, Italian media saying about this performance? Were they talking about where was Harry Kane? Were they questioning Jude Bellingham or Declan Rice? They weren't. It was all about Thomas Tuchel's tactics, and it was all about this mentality of collapsing. And I said this yesterday. The reason England capitulated was because this negative attitude manifested itself from negative decision-making from the manager, which he explicitly said, Jeremy, that he wouldn't do or that he'd come to address.
0: That's why I was given the job.
24: There's no wonder that people in this country, English fans, feel they've been lied to.
0: Yeah.
24: Because they've been sold a dream. They've been told all of the issues that you have watched in your national side that we all know, I'm diagnosing them and I'm telling you it's not going to happen. And it is exactly what happened in what was the greatest humiliation in English football history in over a generation.
0: Is that how you see it?
24: That's how I see it. I'm 33 years old. I've never been more embarrassed by a performance. And this isn't me targeting the players. I've never been so embarrassed by a set of circumstances which allowed those players to be parked right back in their box. And it comes from the manager. It all stems from the manager. The fish rots from the head down. And in this instance,
0: is there any blame for in your mind for the players, or is it all on the manager?
24: It's all on the manager.
0: It's interesting. I mean, players will say, we have to... I mean, you only had to see Gaye afterwards, Gaye, and I think Harry Kane as well, saying it wasn't the right tactic. If you're told, and you could see him screaming, the fact of the matter is, if you're told to stay behind the halfway line, what are you supposed to do? Go against the manager's wishes? I'm with you. Christian Shaker, I'm completely with you. If you're the leader, you have to take the rap, good or bad.
24: Let me say in response to people that might not think that. Well, if the players are playing too defensively and it's their fault, Thomas Tuchel, your job is to do something about that and change it. You even had a hydration break to get your message across.
0: But you see, now Christian said something. I wish you had a microphone. You're so wrong, Christian, and I'm very honest. He said if it had worked, he would have been a hero. It was never going to work to say to the greatest footballer on God's earth and 11 players, 7 of whom were now forwards because the Argentina had worked out that they needed to score 2 goals. It was never going to work. You're saying to Messi, play with me for 25 minutes. Mm. Never going to work. Never once did we get the ball, maybe one kick from Pickford.
24: But if,
0: that's the point, right?
24: You know, if my nan had wheels, she'd be a bike. You know, that doesn't matter. If spots and maybes, the reality is it didn't happen. And we could all, the vast majority of people watching, could see from about 60 minutes on, we're
0: going to lose the minute he did that. I'd have taken Harry Kane off. I love Harry Kane. He looked shot to pieces. He looked absolutely knackered. I don't understand the Kobe Mainoo thing. I didn't understand Terence Trent D'Arby. But how you cannot give Watkins or Tony or any of
24: one of the most gifted players in possession.
0: Apparently
24: in this country
0: didn't like the way he trained for 1 hour or something. No, I'm sorry. This is on Tuchel, and it's not that typically English thing, right? The typical English thing is to say, oh, you know, the weather or Argentina. Or I don't care. I don't care about the flag. I don't care about the Falklands. I care about the fact that you nailed it absolutely as you do every day, which is you were brought in. You slagged off Southgate. You said the very DNA that you said is now a problem, you were going to change that. You were the manager. You were the technician. There is no doubt you started this on this station. There's only one manager for England, that's Pep Guardiola. I am utterly convinced what you said yesterday is right. Spend all the money you can at FA. He'll only have to do 3 or 4 months a year. Mm. He'll love it. Yeah. Are you telling me Pep Guardiola would have done that? Are you joking?
24: Yeah, absolutely.
0: Pep Guardiola would have put 6 over the front line and I just can't, it annoys me too much. I took the bunting down at 2 a.m. this morning.
24: I'm still, I started off with, it's like the stages of grief. I was speechless, I was sad, and I'm now in an extended period of fury.
0: It's like discovering your partner's gone off with somebody else, isn't it? Can I just say, because I get told all sorts of things and I'm an old man, I think you have been utterly fantastic and a credit to Talksport, mate. Really appreciate your time. Max Scott on Talk, as angry as I am. What did you make of the football? 23 minutes to 8. Let's get a Labour perspective next on Andy Burnham. Carl Turner's going to accept the whip, rejoin the Labour Party and be very happy. You'll go to a break. I'm going to have a blow. See you later.
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0: I'd like to explain, as Christian's made a very salient point, that if you are just tuning in to the Jeremy Kyle Show, here on Talk, the home of common sense and, well, let's be honest, alarm clock Brits, and you said, and you might have heard me say, I'm going to a break. Well, you go to a break, I'm going to have a blow. This is my fan. That's what I meant. Quite simply because I never complain about anything, but essentially this studio is a bit like a Turkish bath this morning. Apparently it's all working. So every time there's a bit of an ad break, because apparently I'm not allowed to. There's my fan. Somebody's going, what's wrong with me radio? It's me fan, don't worry about it. 22-8. Thanks for tuning in today, by the way. Andy Burnham on his way to lead the Labour Party. What's your welcome message for him? Keir Starmer makes Sadiq Khan a Lord as a farewell. Jeepers creepers. Who will be in the cabinet? What do you make of the shanty town in Marble Arch? Some extraordinary footage from Samara Gill. Our town, our city, our capital is controlled by the one and only Sadiq Khan and allows, if you can see on screen, migrant men to attack just people doing their job. It's extraordinary. We don't hear much about that. The awful story in the front of the Mail today. You know that paedophile, the one from Rochdale, who was jailed for 41 years. He's been released. He's out. We want to send him back to Pakistan. Apparently we can't. What the government don't tell you is that last night they gave Pakistan 150 million quid in foreign aid. I'd be saying you're not getting your foreign aid, you're not getting any trade deals. In fact, I'm going to create sanctions unless you take this piece of crap back. But apparently they won't. Sarah, good morning.
27: Mr. Burnham, welcome to you, your ego and your eyebrows, to London, our capital city. The city where Parliament sits, the city where the Prime Minister resides, in number 10, Downing Street. So, for you, a short stay, so I wouldn't bother unpacking. And don't even think about decorating, because I suspect you won't be here long. Anyway, sorry, that's probably a bit mean, but that's the way I feel. As for Lord Carnage, yeesh, how the hell has that happened? I mean, that toxic little individual should not be Mayor of London, let alone a Lord. Anyway, so, yeah, just got to try and get through the next few months, haven't we, some way or another. Great show. Bye.
0: Very nice to hear from you. 0344-499-1000. What can I throw at you this morning? Well, we had Charlie Rowley on in the first hour. It has a haircut. Quite excessive. Graham from Bushy says, did Charlie take a picture of Herman Munster into his barber and ask him to look like him? Which is quite funny. Morning, JK. The Albanian shanty town in London. What a disgrace. Pull it down, says Stephen Lincoln. Couldn't agree more. Morning, Jez. Robin, East Yorkshire. Why isn't anyone criticising the players for our defeat? For Argentina's first goal, Messi was allowed time and space to pass into a big empty space while the England player stood in the penalty area. Yes, I agree with that, but I do think tactically, I'm afraid, it's like being Prime Minister. If the house goes wrong, it comes down to you. Julie's in Tooting. Love Tooting. Do you know Tooting's most famous inhabitants? Sammy, you're a sports guru. Jimmy White. Sadiq Khan, yes, of course. Oh, Christ. Can I request, Kyle, that you stop calling the new leader of the Labour Party the King of the North? He's done absolutely right to deserve that title. Also, he's not Mancunian, he's a Scouser. If Khan comes back, I'm coming to Argentina with you. Nothing wrong with the hairdo. That'll be Charlie's. Apparently, Charlie looks lovely, says Hev. despite the fact that if you do can go online, Charlie Rowley's had a haircut. Extraordinary. Mary says it looks like he's had his hair cut through a colander, which is quite an interesting one. Paul's in Belfast. I wonder how Larry the Cat will get along with Andy Vermin. What a great moment to bring in an Andy Burnham supporter. We love balance on this show. We love this man. We say a very good morning to the independent MP for Hull East right now, but I think not for long. I've got my fan on just to wind him up. Carl Turner, good morning. How are you?
6: Good morning, Jeremy. I'm very well indeed. It's a happy day for the Labour Party, Jeremy.
0: Yeah, I'm sure it is for you. Is it? Let's talk. Let's talk in specifics, because, yeah, to be fair, you've been very honest with me, and I'll be very honest with you. Where did you get that shirt from? That's something else, isn't it? What's going on this morning, Turner?
6: It was one my missus bought me, Jeremy. I've no idea.
0: Yeah, I've got 11 down. What's 14 across? I'm a bit lost on that one, me answer. Andy Burnham. We've talked a lot about how this has come to pass, and obviously, you know, we say bon voyage to Starmer, but on a serious note, it seems that before this poor man even arrives, there's trouble afoot. The IMF warning, no more spending, the country is skint. The left saying, we want Ed Miliband as Chancellor, the city and business saying, absolutely not. So this isn't personal. This man's in tray. I'm asking you as a supporter, how is he going to be able to pay for the things that he wants to do and make the decisions and be the leader that this country needs, Carl?
6: Well, it's an excellent question, Jeremy, because the truth is, any party would be having real difficulties at managing this country and the economy. The Tories struggled and failed. The Labour Party under Keir Starmer struggled along. I think things improved slightly, but not by much, if we're honest. And I think Burnham inherits a very difficult scenario as well. The idea of Ed Miliband as the Chancellor of the Exchequer, I think, is not a pleasant one. Why? Because my constituents think he's bonkers with net zero, and that's the most unpopular thing, apart from the small boats coming in, that we could be offering the electorate of East Hull. But there are people on the left of the party, in the Parliamentary Labour Party, who think Ed is the best choice. I suspect that's not going to happen with Andy Burnham. He'll want to ensure that the markets don't wobble, and I think he'll stick cautiously to a Chancellor of the Exchequer who's going to deliver for the country over a slow period rather than instant happiness, which is what many people want.
0: In terms of that, we were talking about the makeup of the cabinet. I sort of had this idea yesterday and people were laughing at me. If I was Andy Burnham, I'd send Ed Miliband off as Foreign Secretary. I'd give it as promotion and one of the biggest jobs, and you're nowhere near here as often as I would not want you to be. And I would stick with Mahmood, but I think Yvette Cooper will be the fall person in all of this. I think Wes Streeting will be the Home Secretary. Your thoughts on that?
6: Well, I heard what you were saying yesterday, Jezza, because I do tune in. And I agreed with you, actually. I thought a good appointment would be Ed Miliband as Foreign Secretary. I think he's, you know, I think that would be something that would interest him. And indeed, it would get him out the way.
0: Yeah.
6: And that might be something that's helpful. Why do I say that? Not because I've got a personal vendetta against Ed Miliband. I've not really. We're not pals by any stretch, but we get on fine. But I think the problem we have is that he's influential. Why? Yeah. Because he's a popular person amongst members, amongst the actual members of the Labour Party. If I go into my CLP, there'll be people there who say Ed Miliband's the bee's knees.
0: Yeah.
6: And the electorate, I'm sorry to tell Ed Miliband, don't think he's the bee's knees. And frankly, he struggles to eat a bacon sandwich in public, which I always find to be.
0: I think as Foreign Secretary, if I was Burnham, I could sell it to him. I could sell it to him as promotion, the face of Great Britain. And I have to say, because he's obviously massively, massively ambitious, whatever he says, you're almost seen as out of the way. But I want to give you another scenario. Yesterday, in one of his final acts, Keir Starmer made Sadiq Khan a lord, which has gone down like a cup of whatever in this building right now. The London mayor will take up his seat in the House of Lords. No truth in the room, he's going to be called your Lord Ulez. But on a serious note, somebody pointed out to me earlier, Cameron was ennobled and ended up as Foreign Secretary. Do you believe there's any plans to put Sadiq Khan into the cabinet?
6: I don't know, is the honest truth. I doubt it, to be honest, because he's running London for the next 2 years. I understand he's not going to be standing as a candidate for the London mayoralty. There are other...
0: Oh, is he not standing in 2 more years?
6: That's what I'm told, on good authority. He's not going to be standing as the candidate. Oh. I don't know whether that's confirmed by his office, but it's certainly well spoken about within the Parliamentary Labour Party, and there are people in the PLP who are looking to be candidates for that at the next mayoral election. So I don't think he'll run. Do I think he'll be in his cabinet? If he is, he's not going to be in his cabinet anytime soon. Within 2 years, probably not, because I think, truthfully, Burnham will probably call an election before the 3 years is up.
0: Interesting.
6: So I suspect within the next 18 months to 2 years, Burnham will go to the country. He's only got to wait until we're slightly ahead in the opinion polls. It's going to be a struggle to get there, by the way. But I think if we are slightly ahead, he'll call an election.
0: Would you do a deal? Would you, the party you're going to rejoin, what would you do as a Labour MP? Would you agree with a combination of you and the Green Party, those lunatics, to keep the right out?
6: I won't go anywhere near the Greens, Jeremy, to be honest with you. I won't go anywhere near them. I won't touch them with a barge pole. You know, this sort of... I mean, honestly, the frothy coffee-drinking Guardian-reading liberal lefties who, you know, talk absolute nonsense, free smoking of cannabis wherever you feel like it, whenever you want to do, legalise this and that drug and all the rest of it. Not a chance. I don't want anything to do with Zap Polensky, the boob-whispering character.
0: Dave.
6: You know, come on. It's ridiculous.
0: Can I say one thing about you? And there's a lot of people that absolutely agree with me. What I admire about you is that you lost the Labour whip through principles. You are what is very sadly lacking. We had a huge debate this week about the security of MPs and, you know, parties that are called divisive, like Reform and others, even the Greens, because they dare to argue the status quo. What I've always admired about you is you're about opinion, you're about your constituents, and you're always honest. And maybe you'll never get one of the high offices of the land. Maybe, and I'm being serious when I say this, but your people in your constituency know that you speak for them, and I totally respect you, Carl, and I thank you as a... Now, I don't like the shirt, I'm joking. Tell the wife it's lovely. But we appreciate you coming on, my friend, and we'll speak to you very soon.
6: For your time.
0: Good man. Carl Turner, MP for Hull East, telling it as is, doesn't think that Miliband will make a great Chancellor, doesn't think the Labour Party should ever do a deal with the Mad Greens. Let's go to Reform UK's London Assembly member and ask for his immediate reaction, Alex Wilson, to what I was just told by Carl Turner, that candidate Khan, having been ennobled overnight, might well not stand to be the next mayor. Hurrah!
7: Well, good morning. Be careful what you wish for, though, because there are other names in the Labour Party that are being suggested as potential candidates who could actually be even worse, the likes of Dawn Butler.
0: Don't tell me David Lammy's eyeing it up, please.
7: No, I've heard Dawn Butler, but who knows? Look, Khan hasn't confirmed one way or the other whether he's standing again or not. Interesting to hear Carl say just then that the word on the... in the Labour Party seems to be that he's not. And that would make sense, I guess, given he's now been ennobled. But, I mean, that in itself is an absolute kick in the teeth for Londoners who, you know, go out to work, hardworking, struggling. You know, over the last 10 years that Khan has been mayor, you know, we've found London becoming the most congested city in Europe. We've got it increasingly impossible to get on the housing ladder, whether that's for purchase or for rent. You know, only 6,000 housing starts in the last year. Absolutely disgraceful. And of course, on policing and crime, we have knife crime epidemic up 2/3 since he was elected.
0: He says it's gone down 17%.
7: He cherry picks the figures, but if you look at from the start of his term to where we are now, overall knife offences up about 2/3. And this is at a time when he's closing police stations, he's reducing the use of stop and search. And over that time period, the amount of council tax that he is charging, his share of the council tax, up by over 3/4. Are we getting value for money? Of course we're not. And the other thing that's an absolute stain on his reputation as Mayor of London, he's allowed this culture of anti-Semitism to fester on our streets. We see it with the regular hate marches. We've seen it with the arson attacks in North London. It's an absolute disgrace. It's wholly on him and his record and his oversight of the Met Police. It's an absolute disgrace. So to reward him for that failure with a peerage, I mean, quite frankly, the sooner Starmer's out of the way, the better, because he just cannot make any decision that isn't a terrible one. And this is yet another example.
0: Let me give you an example of why I think he's appalling. I'm sure you'll have seen this. This is an amazing piece of work by Samara Gill, our roving reporter. She had heard whispers of what she described as a shanty town in Marble Arch. Have you seen this footage, Alex?
7: I've seen footage of these kind of things, absolutely.
0: Well, look at what they did. Look at what these men did. Unsolicited men, they did to a cameraman and a woman. This is talk footage. Have a watch.
10: Okay, we're gonna go.
11: It's come to light through multiple media publications that there is a much darker underbelly to all this. Albanian and Romanian gangs operate in this area, some trailing us right now, doing a circle as we speak. I'm feeling quite intimidated. What? It's a public area. Okay. We're gonna go.
0: Alex, I mean, if we are going to ennoble a man, right, who allows that to happen just off Park Lane, supposedly one of the most prosperous roads and richest places in London, and he does nothing about

0: rough sleeping should no longer be seen as any kind of criminal.
1: Yes, there's a difference. I've done programs. There's a difference between the needy and the people who have
0: And
1: no life, who have ended up on the streets, and some man, I'm being really careful here, who we don't know anything about, who's probably here illegally, who's probably on bloody benefits, who thinks it's all right to attack either a report. That's outrageous. That sums up why I get so wound up every day.
0: absolutely. And you see these camps and the amount of shoplifting that happens in nearby areas as a result of it. It's shocking, absolutely shocking. And yet nobody in the kind of mainstream establishment wants to recognise it as a problem, let alone do anything about it. And yeah, you're right. It just is symptomatic of London under Khan, Britain under Labour. We're kind of slowly sinking, or not even slowly, we're rapidly sinking and declining as a country. And what does it say to the rest of the world if this is what people see?
1: Couldn't agree more. We were talking this morning about welcomes for Andy Burnham. He says he's going to be distinctly Labour, which we all know means he's just going to raise taxes. What would your welcome message be for Andy Burnham?
0: Well, he's got no mandate. He needs to call an election. If he wants to seek a mandate to do something different, which he's saying he wants to run politics differently, well, he's not elected on the general election manifesto that the other 400 plus Labour MPs were elected on just 2 years ago. So if he wants to change things, I think he needs to go to the country. He's too scared to do that because he knows he wouldn't win. But we don't know what his plans are. He
1: No.
0: he's hiding from media scrutiny. He wouldn't take press comments or questions at his recent
1: And he wears a
0: press conference.
1: cardigan.
0: And he's avoiding Parliament until after recess. And about the most insightful thing we've heard from any kind of interview is that apparently he likes to put milk on tea bags before he puts the water in. I mean, that in
1: Precisely.
0: itself
1: How
0: is
1: do you make
0: crazy.
1: your tea,
0: Absolutely
1: Wilson?
0: crazy.
1: How do you make your tea, Alex?
0: I put the water in, I give it a good old bash with the spoon, then I top it up with the milk,
1: Do you put the
0: and there
1: milk
0: we are,
1: in
0: nice cup of tea.
1: before you take the tea bag out? Do you put the milk in?
0: No, the tea bag comes out,
1: Yeah.
0: so tea bag goes in, water goes on the top, bash it around, tea bag out, milk in, perfect colour, lovely cup of tea.
1: Nobody says that this programme is terribly brilliant. Alex Wilson, thank you so much indeed, Reforms Assembly member. On the day that, well, I don't know what to say about it. Yeah, you're absolutely right. He does wear a cardigan. And yes, I've got four. News at 8 next on Talk Breakfast.
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9: Slow now, shed south on the M6 in Warwickshire from the M42 at Junction 4 down towards Coventry at Junction 3 because of an accident partially blocking the carriageway near to Corley Services. And it's slow in Gloucester on the Cotswold Road, an accident partially blocking the carriageway between Painswick Road and the A38 Eastern Avenue. It's slow in West Sussex heading through Pyecombe on the A23 London Road, an accident partially blocking the Coastbound carriageway at South Downs Road. Although Betty's in Cumbria, the A66 has reopened from this morning's accident at Walker.
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1: 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Headlines.
2: Andy Burnham will become Labour leader today, but is already facing a revolt from supporters on the left. It's against his plans to appoint Shabana Mahmood as Chancellor after being warned Ed Miliband would become a lightning rod for criticism for the government. His former Treasury adviser, Jim White.
3: I don't think people do know very much about her from a economic policy perspective, and that's not to blame her, because she hasn't been in a senior role where that's been relevant, really. And it does expose the reality of where we are in this slightly strange political dynamic right now.
2: The US president claims China rigged the 2020 election by manipulating votes. Donald Trump's accused Beijing of stealing the details of 220 million Americans, including names and addresses. A 2021 investigation by his own CIA director found no evidence of foreign interference. But Mr. Trump says that was part of the conspiracy.
4: Members of the deep state in our intelligence agency worked to actively suppress and downplay information about the extent of China's sinister election meddling, covering it up from both the president and the American people.
2: The Chinese ambassador in Washington insists his country never and will never interfere in US elections. Supermarket inflation's risen for the first time in more than a year. The rate at which prices are going up increased from 2.4% in May to 2.6% in June. Around 4 out of every 100 obese people are likely out of work solely because of their weight. Economists from the University of York found the impact on employment was also stronger in men than women. They analysed data from almost 300,000 people in the UK. And Thomas Tuchel claims no structure in the world could have helped us against Messi's side. The Three Lions German manager has hit back at critics about his tactics in their 2-1 semi-final defeat to holders Argentina. That's the latest. I'm Divya Kohli.
1: 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News. 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
1: 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And on your side. This is Talk. The Jeremy Kyle Breakfast Show. Truth and justice for all.
6: Welcome back to Scone 8 o'clock. We're live across the United Kingdom. This is Talk Breakfast. I never moan. Actually, genuinely, I don't. But the air conditioning has worked. It's now approaching 90 degrees in this studio. So if I have to blow myself occasionally with my fan, ladies and gentlemen, please forgive me. But I'm sweating like you wouldn't believe. Not that you want to hear that. Wherever you're listening, welcome along. Thanks for making it Talk's the home of common sense. It's where your views on the day's news are all important. 0344 499 1000. You can ring and get on. You can send us a voice note. I've now got the door open through to the control room. So any noise, you lot, it's going to be broadcast. You can text 87222. What are we looking forward to today? Well, it was sad yesterday, wasn't it? As we said, adios, bon voyage to Keir Starmer. And today, in the spirit of togetherness and diversity, we say bonjour, hello, ciao, konnichiwa, hola, namaste, or just hello to the new leader of the Labour Party and soon-to-be Prime Minister, the Mancunian manicured mainstream man. I don't know where that came from. Andy Burnham is heading to London on his penny farthing. Take me a couple of days to get there in his flat cap with his... I'm joking. Andy Burnham arrives. He says in a speech that he's going to be distinctly Labour, that his government is going to... This is him talking to... I was very surprised by the interview. It's him talking to Gary Lineker about raising taxes. Morning.
7: Economically, what can you do differently? A wealth tax, possibly, of the super rich, which is a lot what a lot of people, economists, are calling for.
8: But I'm not going to rule things out right now. I do believe we need a greater sense of fairness and people feeling that things are being done in the right way and a fair way. But at the same time, you know, I don't want to sort of be perceived as somebody who's coming in with grudges and agendas and, you know, going to just immediately find or demonize one group or create a new way of dividing people.
6: Sorry, can I just ask something? And this is across the media spectrum. That is Gary Lineker's Goalhanger podcast, and that was recorded on the 15th of July. A Goalhanger podcast gets the would-be Prime Minister of this country, but the Sun, the Mail, the Telegraph, the Times, everybody else, he won't even take a question from. How bad is that? He's already, by the way, got problems, and I'm not having a go at him. I'll wait to judge, but already the IMF, the International Monetary Fund, are going, excuse me, mate, by the way, just so you know, we're skint, you can't have any more money to borrow, and you're in dire straits. The left are up in arms before he's even arrived on his penny farthing. They go, you better make Ed Miliband Chancellor, because if you don't, we're going to kick off. Yesterday, as well as Starmer left, you know what he did? I'm sure you do by now. He made Sadiq Khan a lord. That's right, 150 days at 365 quid, tax-free. That's £45,000. The man who says, I've changed London. Really? Ask the cabbies, ask the knife crime victims, ask the people who've had their phones or their watches. And then ask yourself this, Sadiq Khan. Watch what the truth about London is in Marble Arch. Our reporter, Samara Gill, tried to go undercover because she'd heard rumours of what can only be described as a shanty town. Watch this footage, peeps. Unbelievable.
9: Okay, we're gonna go. It's come to light through multiple media publications that there is a much darker underbelly to all this. Albanian and Romanian gangs operate in this area, some trailing us right now, doing a circle as we speak. I'm feeling quite intimidated. What? It's a public area. Okay. We're gonna go.
6: That is the reality of the streets of the United Kingdom. If that doesn't make you concerned about illegal immigration, about the lack of police, about law and order, about values, that's what Andy Burnham should be talking about. I'll tell you something else Andy Burnham should be talking about. This appalling story on the front of the Mail. Sorry to sound angry. You know that bloke, Shabir Ahmed, that grooming gang boss that raped over 50 white innocent young girls? This man was released after 14 years of a 41-year sentence recently. He's living in a bail hostel. I'm not allowed to say where. The government are full of platitudes. We're working out how legally we can get him, you know, sent back to Pakistan. What they didn't tell you was last night they gave Pakistan £153 million in foreign aid. Pakistan! OK, good. Gave them the money. They're blaming us for him and saying it's our fault and we still give them the money. It's all upside down where I come from. 0344 499 1000. Let's go to Hampshire. Benedict Spence on the way in a tick. Laura Jane, good morning.
10: Good morning. Your father, as PPS to Queen Elizabeth, would have known this answer. The peerage works like this. If you're an inherited peer, you get that from your father and your father before you. If you are an elected peer to the House of Lords, you are simply elected by prime ministers or, you know, for inverted commas, good works. Or you are knighted by the king with a sword. Now, Sadiq, whatever he's called, was knighted. And if he's going into the House of Lords, the chances are when he gives up his mayorship in 2 years' time, he will become an MP, and then the rest is history. And Andy Burnham, run, rabbit, run, because Nigel is running faster than you. And that's really what all I have to say from Hampshire.
6: Thank you very much, Steve. Laura Jane in Hampshire. Let's go to Dan. Dan, good morning. Hello. Dan.
11: Morning, Jezza. It's Dan from Kent. Here's a simple message for the King of the North, Andy Burnham. If you want to succeed as Prime Minister and to make Alarm Clock Britain a lot happier, lower taxes, scrap net zero, stop the boats, and drill, baby, drill. And as for Sadiq Khan being put into the House of Lords, he's got to be known as Little Lord Farquhar. Great show.
6: I'm glad you said Farquhar. A copy, says Margaret, of that footage of Shamara should be sent to Sadiq Khan, Shabana and the new PM. You know what? The one that's just been parachuted into number 10. Sadiq, get your backside down to Park Lane. Shamara doing a job and has to put up with that. Jordan says, I want to say a big thank you to all at Talk TV for giving true insight into the real news without smoke or mirrors. Just straight down the road. common sense. This is the true home of common sense and straight-talking people. That's the truth. Spread the word, Jordan, because it's true. Let's go to David in Gloucester. David, good morning.
12: Good morning, Jeremy. How are we all?
6: Well, I'm struggling. It's 5 days on the bounce. I'm looking for a long service medal. It's a Friday, for Christ's sake, man. No, I'm good. What can I do for you?
12: Well, I actually said, you know, well, first of all, it's like, you know, with this Pakistan job, you know, giving them money, despite the fact that we've got this child rapist here in the country. I mean, it's absolutely disgusting, and it's designed to wind everybody up, and I'm sure that's the reason they've done it, deliberately. And the other thing is, with this blooming Sadat Khan being pushed into the Lords by our Starmer friend, didn't he turn around and say, tell Trump he's my friend? Therefore, this is the ultimate in nepotism.
6: Oh, complete nepotism. And many people concerned this morning that the same's going to happen with that happened to Cameron, that he's going to be ennobled and somehow end up in the cabinet. There are other people on the right saying this is great because if he gives up being London mayor, we might have to get some sense back. Thank you for your call. Let's go to West Yorkshire. Derek, you're on Talk Breakfast. Good morning.
13: Good morning, Jeremy.
6: Hello.
13: Hello, can you hear me?
6: Yes, I can hear you. Time is money and I'm skint. Crack on.
13: Right, yeah. No, just early on, you were on about Lord Khan and a name for Lord Khan. What came to my mind was the old film Lord of the Flies. Just do a remake, Lord of the Lies. But
6: very good. Well, you know what flies do, they... Yes, anyway, thank you, Derek, in West Yorkshire. God, can I... Jez, I watched what happened to poor Samara Gill. That is awful, and Starmer has the nerve to tell us he leaves the country in a better place. These politicians have turned their back on their country and their people. This is brilliant. Absolutely brilliant. Sorry, there's so much that I'm reading here. At 8:10, though, let's say a very good morning to the ultimate political commentator. God knows whose flat he'll be in. Benedict Spence, good morning.
14: Good morning. How are you doing?
6: I've just seen you on Sky in a beige jacket. Was that recorded last night? Because you're all in a different outfit, or have you taken the jacket off?
14: I just took the jacket off. No, that's all. I can grab it. I can put it back on for you.
6: No. It's fine. Now, we're going to talk seriously, but I want to start with something that's proven to be a rather a large talking point this morning. This is Andy Burnham describing to his followers and appearing real as to how a cup of tea should be made. Morning, Andy.
15: Yeah, all that. I don't know why. I just have a feeling that it softens the tea bag a bit and makes it stronger. Might be wrong. I know that will offend a lot of people, but there'll be no legislation to ban that.
6: Milk first. So, Benedict Spence, I know you have a valet or a butler who would use the best tea bags what was that thing called? A sieve thing. Anyway, if you put tea into a cup, do you bash the bag around a bit? That didn't sound right, did it? And take it out before you put the milk in. We need to know. Is it milk? What's the truth? You're a classy gentleman.
14: I leave the tea bag in stoop for about 3 or 4 minutes, and then I put the milk in at the end.
6: Take the tea bag out?
14: Yes.
6: Oh, heathen. Heathen. Yeah.
14: Give it a few minutes. Give it a few minutes extra. You want as much out of that tea bag as possible. That's what you need.
6: Now, Isabel Oakeshott and I put two tea bags in. That didn't sound right either. Benedict, we said yesterday au revoir to Keir Starmer. Today we say bonjour, hello, ciao, konnichiwa, hola, namaste, whatever, to Andy Burnham, the self-styled King of the North. He's arriving on his penny farthing to lead Labour. And he says that his government is going to be distinctly Labour. You heard him being interviewed by, Gary Lineker, that was a surprise, talking about wealth taxes, etc., etc. But he's already been warned by the IMF that we're skint. So what does he do? Come on, nothing, man. Hamstrung. Yeah.
14: I mean, the IMF, of course, are the ones to whom people go cap in hand when they've run out of money to say, can we have some money? So it is important to listen to what they say. If they say, listen, we can sort of see where this is going and that there's a greater than zero chance that at some point in the next couple of years, you are going to come to us cap in hand and say, can we have some money? And we're not particularly thrilled by that. And I have to say, you know, Andy Burnham, from his own mouth, it's been thus far, I want to be, you know, go back to what would be considered proper Labour. He's been talking about increasing spending on certain things. And to be fair, even the IMF, they turned around and said, listen, we get it. You need to spend more on defence. Your NATO allies are tearing their hair out over this. We understand there are some things on which you do need to raise spending. But Burnham has also come out and said he may ask the public to give a little bit more, which I think is a bit rich, given that they aren't going to be asked. They're just going to be told, we're reaching into your pocket and taking out a little bit more money. There's no option here. You don't get the chance to say no. And I have to say, I think it's also really going to ratchet up the pressure on Burnham. People are going to turn around justifiably and say, OK, so you're coming in, having been effectively parachuted in by your party, and you're going to be putting taxes up. Where is your mandate for that? How can you turn around to people and say, I'm going to take more of your money, having never put this question to the people? I understand that this is not how our system works, but the pressure is going to be on him from the get-go if this is what he pursues.
6: And I don't want to be cynical, because essentially I'm a patriot and I want my country to work, but I've absolutely no doubt that the gloss will come off very quickly. He'll be fighting exactly as you said by Christmas, which is people will go, well, let me give you that story in the front of the Mail. And this isn't down to Andy Burnham, right? I mean, that paedophile who raped 50-plus girls, who got a 41-year combined sentence, released on tag after just 14, big noises from Number 10 under Starmer. We're going to deport him. We're going to find a legal way. Last night, they agreed to pay Pakistan £153 million. Now, the reason I use this as an example is, if you're saying to the British people, do you know what? Times are hard. The IMF say we're up against a wall. I need more tax. Why the bloody hell are we giving £150 million to Pakistan, which is probably better off than us, and not being able to stand up for what's right and wrong? That's the difference. It's the priorities. And the British people don't feel they're a priority anymore, Benedict.
14: Yeah, the charity industrial complex in the UK is a racket. Huge amounts of money are given to NGOs. I think, in fact, more than half of all charitable donations given to charities in the UK that operate overseas is, in fact, just given by the government. It's the government going, oh, well, we want to appear nice and you're doing things that we don't want to do. And also it gives us plausible deniability. So here's the money to go and, I don't know, teach school children in Pakistan how to do interpretive dance. All of that sort of nonsense. It comes out of our pockets. Nobody in their right mind would look at this and go, this is a sensible use of money. And I think what's particularly egregious about this is we're talking here about a particularly nasty incident of a foreign criminal who shouldn't be in the UK. And we're constantly told by the very clever people in this country, oh, you can't just deport him. There are mechanisms against that because it's against his human rights, to which I would say, all right, let's take your argument at face value that it is against people's human rights to deport them after they've committed heinous crimes. Why aren't we then taking international aid, which, as you say, is in the billions, to build more prisons, to keep them in prison longer? Because they're also being released early, because we're being told there aren't enough prison spaces. So if what we're saying is, ultimately, we can't just, I don't know, take them in a plane and drop them off at Islamabad airport and they go.
6: Why not? Why not?
14: That's your problem.
6: Of course we can.
14: Of course we can. But if we are
6: stop giving them aid, instigate some trade sanctions and stand up for what this country is, but more importantly, stand up for the people of this country. This thing I don't get, and you've got more experience, years of commentating on this, but I don't understand, Benedict, why seemingly a whole raft of politicians, and I include Tories in this, don't seem to be able to understand or feel the vibe, the nerve, the pulse of the United Kingdom. I think it's getting to a point where you've got the activists on the left, you've got the people on the far right who, I have no time for either of that lot. What I have time for is the people that listen to this, all 14 of them, alarm clock Brits who go to work and pay the taxes. And at the end of the week, they might not even have enough to save for a holiday or get a takeout. They're trying to bring their kids up and do what's right. And they, do politicians not understand that millions of people are going, and it's the word I use all the time now, that's not fair. It's not fair anymore.
14: Yeah, we have to remember that an awful lot of politicians, well, for a start, they're not normal people. They don't come from normal backgrounds. They don't go through the same education process as normal people. Far too much about both the Labour and Conservative parties, and the Lib Dems as well, if we're being honest. A lot of these people come through this sort of NGO pipeline. You look at the sheer number of MPs who have never had a real job because they went to Oxford, it's always Oxford, and they did PPE or whatever it was that they did, and then they went to work for an MP, and then maybe they spent some time working in the charity sector or something like that. Their worldview is very different. They have a different moral code to the average person. The outrageous thing is they think that makes them better than the average person, and there's no other explanation really for what it is that they foist on us. And the very most basic aspect of all of this, the most obvious example, is immigration. Repeatedly, over and over again. British people say we want less immigration. They aren't turning around saying we're racist or Britain can't have anybody from anything anywhere else like that, or they have to be a certain colour or have to be a certain religion. They aren't saying that. All they're saying is, listen, the resources aren't here, they aren't matching the numbers that are coming in, and the system doesn't work, so can we please have less of this? To which the politicians, like clockwork, turn around and go, ratchet it up, more immigration. And
6: why? Why, Benedict? Let me read you something here. Starmer's legacy, £663 million deal, three-year deal with France, the infamous one-in, one-out. 1,087 returned to France from August last year. By the end of May, over 36,000 migrants arrived. That's 36 in for every one out. Why can't politicians understand... That's how the country feels. Why is it such an anathema? Why are their advisors not saying, listen, forget your focus groups, forget what you think you're doing to curry favour. The truth is you're not. This is the issue.
14: Well, there's two competing arguments, one on the left, one on the right. Those on the left fundamentally do not believe in the idea of national identity, because the end point of Marxism, or, you know, of their ideology, is the eradication of all of these differentiations. They don't believe in nation states, they don't believe in borders, and also they believe that nation states such as ours are responsible for huge amounts of suffering in history. So they think off the bat that that is a good enough reason to get rid of all of those things that you and I and the average person understand to be necessary components of society. On the right, and this is where it gets rather tricky, because it is also a fault of many of the adherents of Margaret Thatcher, is that they believe that fundamentally what matters more than anything else is the market, and that the nation comes beneath the market. What they believe is the interests of companies, corporations and things like that, the ability to drive down wages to make things more competitive, is more important than the dignity, the unity of the nation. To that end, that is why you get things like the Boris wave, hundreds of thousands of people brought in to work in the care sector for less money than other people in the country would otherwise work for. Or, you know, an example I've had a lot of experience of this morning, Uber. Once upon a time, the taxi system in this country was working class people that memorized every street. Now what it is you get people who will do it for a lot cheaper, a lot less training, they're a lot less skilled, they'll come in from India or Pakistan or Nigeria, and you can employ them and it works for a lot less and the company makes more. And the argument that people on the right would say is that creates more economic opportunity. Maybe it does, but certainly I think in a lot of cases where mass migration has been used, I don't think it actually does improve situations, because what it leads to is lots of people already in this country, the working class, on the scrap heap, left without work, because they're being undercut by people being brought in at the behest of multinational corporations to do the work for less. So that's the two competing arguments you've got there. Both of them are fundamentally destructive to the integrity of the nation state. And as you say, Jeremy, lots of ordinary people sit there and they go, this isn't fair, to which, if we're honest here, people on the right and left at the very top go, we don't care that it's not fair.
6: How frightening is that, the politicians? Do you know, it's almost, to me, it's almost narcissistic, but there's a point at the end at which they won't be re-elected. And that leads me to want to scream and go, you're representing people and you're steadfastly ignoring what they think. You saw that footage that Samara did. I mean, there's just so much about what's going on at the moment. And you know, I think the shine will come off Burnham very quickly, but I think he's in a difficult position. What did you make quickly of Sadiq Khan being ennobled?
14: Oh, honestly, there's nobody less deserving, and I'd include Thomas Tuchel in that. It's a slap in the face to everybody.
6: Well, you wouldn't know this about Benedict, because Benedict's you're a big football fan. We need your take on the World Cup. I think he is a complete disgrace on £8 million. I think his tactics were totally wrong, and I want Guardiola at all cost.
14: Oh, if you think Guardiola would be better, I mean, one thing I would say is Man City should have won multiple Champions Leagues over the last few years, and they haven't, because Guardiola has a habit of throwing insane tactical decisions as well. And this is a similar thing to the...
6: Well, at least it'd be attacking.
14: They would, but this is a similar problem, actually. Very clever people like Guardiola or Thomas Tuchel think they know better. Sometimes the most obvious solution is the one that everybody knows. When you've got a 1-0 lead, you need fast guys on the wing so that you can hit people on the counter-attack. But if you're a brilliant tactician, you think, nah, I've got an even better solution and I can come up with something better. That's Guardiola's problem in a nutshell. But honestly, the whole Thomas Tuchel thing, Honestly, actually, I don't think that we should sack him. I think we should make him stay. I think we should make him earn that money back. I think we should turn around to him and say, listen, you can have your salary, but a lot of this is going to be dependent on how the Euros go in a few years' time. Because my word, what I would like is for a manager to learn from his mistakes. He has messed up in a huge way, but he shouldn't just be that we go, all right, get rid of the manager, start again, because the next guy will make the same mistake. I want some accountability. I want to see the improvement. I want to see Adam Wharton start for England at the Euros. I want to see the end, frankly, of this idea that Declan Rice is some sort of magical maestro who can conduct an orchestra.
6: Well, you can't be insulting the ex-West Ham legend. I thought he was very poor. I thought he looked out on his legs. I think
14: he's a centre-half. He's a centre-half. And I would say to anybody, go and listen to what Graham Souness was saying, I think on TalkSport, I think yesterday, about actually the limitations of some of these England players. He's bang on the money about that.
6: Who do you support?
14: Liverpool, you know that.
6: Get off. Listen, I sometimes forget how brilliant you are. It's great to have you on, my friend. Benedict Spence on Talk Breakfast. Thank you. 8:25. Phil, good morning.
16: Jezza, Phil in Nottingham here. I always thought the House of Lords was there to scrutinise the government, and therefore it's supposed to be filled with experts within their field, people who have made an outstanding contribution to the field that they're an expert in. What's Sadiq Khan an expert in? What, being a...
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21: You. Yeah, you. 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Up to whatever. We just wanted to let you know there's a lotto draw coming up. 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
21: 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What he said. Lotto. 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
23: A 40-minute travel time now heading towards London on the A2 in Kent. An accident partially blocking the carriage road in Northfleet and the Bean interchange with queues back towards Cobham services. And Lonkers in Cornwall on the A39 between Perranna Werthal and Penryn. A tractor fire partially blocking the carriage road around the A393 at the Chaluswell roundabout. And it's very slow in North Yorkshire as you'd north on the A1. An accident partially blocking the carriage road from Junction 51 for Leeming Bar up towards Catterick at Junction 52.
24: From Christopher Nolan.
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24: 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It's an unmissable masterpiece. Staggering, spectacular, and soul-rattling.
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1: Just Talk, with 28-day matured conversation. Across the UK, have you got the guts for talk? The home of common sense. This is Talk.
6: Welcome back. If you're a regular to The Breakfast Show, you know that technically I'm completely incapable, which is why Christian's approaching the studio. We'll just get him on camera, you can see his shirt. Well, you are a... He's just... Why have you sucked your stomach in? I've messed the screen up. You all right?
28: What have you done?
6: And I don't know what I've done. I'm old. There he is. There is Christian. Little wave to the camera. No, he's not into that. Oh, it was just a slap round the end. 0344-499-1000. Text 087-222. Ronnie, good morning.
29: Good morning, Jeremy. This is Ronnie Wood from Newcastle. I'm being really serious here with Andy Burnham. Like, I can't believe he's just walked in. It's a coup. It really is.
6: Good. Well done, Ronnie. Is that the Ronnie Wood, you think? He sounded like it was the Ronnie Wood, for reasons I'm not going into, but thank you, my friend, I agree with you. 0344-499-1000. This, of course, is the news that yesterday we said bon voyage to Keir Starmer, and today, and I'm being politically correct, we say bonjour, hello, ciao, konnichiwa, hola, namaste, to Andy Burnham, going to cough, who's arriving. It's going to be a... need some water, sorry. There's going to be a Labour event. I am literally... not going well, is it?
0: Go to Matt.
6: Let's say good morning to Matt Vickers as I pass out. Hello, Matt.
2: Good morning.
6: Keep talking, I'm drinking.
2: Good morning. I'm dying to hear the story of the Ronnie Wood. Yeah, I'm up north today. Life is good. I've escaped Parliament. Back on the stump.
6: Well, can I just say, are you missing this Labour event today? Because Lucy Powell's going to open proceedings at 12 with a speech. Then Shabana Mahmood, who might or might not be Chancellor, is going to deliver results as a role of chair of Labour's National Executive Committee. And then at 2:30, having got there on his penny farthing, Andy Burnham, is going to make a speech at which he's going to say that his government, Matt, is going to be distinctly Labour. They will have the courage to fix the big things that politics has neglected. Just as a little side note, he hasn't even started yet. The IMF are saying, we're skint, we're not lending you any money. And the left are saying, if you don't make Ed Miliband Chancellor, you're right in the poop.
2: Well, the thing about this is, what summed it all up last night was Jeremy Corbyn said he is suspiciously optimistic about a Burnham premiership. I think it's terrifying. I mean, the reality is we're probably going back to all Labour. We're going left, left, left. There's enough challenges in this country without them coming up with alternative ones. We've heard nothing from him yet. This week in the House of Commons, we put forward a motion asking him to come, open up for one day and take a few questions.
6: Yeah.
2: Wouldn't even discuss the prospect. He's arriving in office. He has not said a word about what he's going to do about energy prices, what he's going to do about the welfare bill, what he's going to do about taxes being through the roof, what he's going to do. I mean, we've got to also remember we are in a defence crisis.
6: Yeah, yeah.
2: The Secretary of State for Defence in this country resigned because he said we are not protecting ourselves adequately.
6: I couldn't agree more. And I do think, and listen, I'm a patriot, I want my country to succeed, but there's so much more. It's all very glossy. There's no detail. And interestingly, if you think about the Starmer government that came in saying absolutely nothing on the back of the Tories had lost the faith of most people in this country. And he got in with that Ming Vase approach, didn't he, where he said nothing and then it unravelled. And you know, we can have the argument about Burnham's being parachuted in and what does it say about the quality of the 400 MPs, blah, blah, blah. The fact is, this man on Monday will accede to the most powerful job in British politics. And we know nothing about him. And I was very supportive of the Conservatives trying to call that motion. I thought it was utterly disgraceful. I mean, I can't speak to him. The electorate can't speak to him. Now MPs can't speak to him. How does this... I'm not sure politically that's right at all. But he's got so many issues. And I genuinely... I think the gloss will come off very quickly, Matt.
2: Well, I think, who is he? What does he stand for? He has no answers to any of those major problems. We all know what the country needs to fix. On defence, he's literally given no answer at all. I mean, it sums up Jeremy Corbyn, suspiciously optimistic. We are in a terrifying place. The economy's going to hell in a handcart. Kids are unable to get a job. Defence, the country is not being protected adequately. We've got a guy rocking up, getting the key to number 10. And we don't even know what he stands for. He's not answered a single question. He's not come to any of these debates and engaged in anything. It's terrifying. I think we're going to end up with the second king of flip-flop.
6: You're back in Stockton-on-Tees, and word reaches me that you are taking 2 weeks off. What does that mean?
2: Well, it's actually more than 2 weeks. It's recess. We have finished Parliament now for a few weeks.
6: Right.
2: So, you know, we don't come messing around down there. We come back to our constituency. I'm going to go out knocking on doors.
6: Are you spending the next 3 weeks in your constituency? Are you flying off on taxpayers' expense to some exotic five-star holiday?
2: I'm spending my time here. I don't know if you can get a holiday on the taxpayers.
6: Well, there's no reason why you can't come on the show. What's all this we're losing Matt, Christian says, for 3 weeks? Don't be rude. I've had Kemi on the phone. She wants you to be on once a week, OK?
2: We're gonna talk remotely. Sometimes a bit of distance and a bit of space is a good thing in a relationship, Jeremy. You know, you've got to give people a bit of space.
6: Sorry, are you dumping me for 3 weeks? You're not going to come on at all whilst you're at home?
2: I'm going to come on remotely. I'm going to chat to you like this on
6: a regular...
2: Oh,
6: that's fine. Yeah, no, well, don't worry about the pay-per-view. As long as we can have you, because genuinely, hand on heart, you're cheap. Can I just... I'm joking. Can I ask you something that really, really, really has got to me today? It's the story on the front of the Mail. We've got this man, Sadiq Khan, who is going to be made a lord by Starmer in one final disgusting thing. And he talks all about London and he talks all about, you know, how great everything is. And you got Burnham the same. And they talk about how Labour, you know, care about all sides, right? This Rochdale rapist got 41 years concurrently. Shabir Ahmed served 14, is out on licence, Matt, and yesterday a government that Sadiq Khan supports, that Keir Starmer created, that Andy Burnham's going to take over, having told us to our faces they were going to find a legal way of getting this man out and back to Pakistan, quietly sign off £153 million in aid to Pakistan, who say, actually, They made a statement saying, it's down to you, it's your problem, not ours. Can you tell me, if you lot were in power tomorrow, that £153 million would be spent on people in this country who need help? It's beyond my comprehension.
2: Well, this story speaks to everything that is broke about government and parliament and politics. The fact that this sick individual is still in the country is part one. One of the most vile, evil, sick people throughout the earth is in this country against our will. He shouldn't be here. He should be gone. The fact that government is then so incompetent that despite the fact we're paying record levels of tax, people's businesses are going to the wall because they cannot afford to pay those taxes. Families are struggling to meet those incredibly high taxes. And that money is getting thrown away to a country that is refusing to take back its own rubbish. Is terrified. It's terrifying.
6: But why don't we a bit like the ridiculous deal we have with France? I want ministers, I want government officials to go, no, you're not getting that, and we're going to drop him at Islamabad, and if you don't like it, I'm not going to create visas, I'm not going to support you in trade. We are going to stand up for Great Britain. Why? Somebody said it earlier. Benedict, I think, we have this... Is Great Britain just... You know, we want to show the world that we put everybody first except our own people. That, to me, equals laughingstock, Matt. Seriously.
2: Well, countries that refuse to take back their own evil, vile foreign criminals, if you refuse to take home your own rubbish, you should not get a penny from this country, no matter how big or good the cause. You should not be given any visa opportunities. We should stop anybody from your country coming if you're not willing to take back the stuff that comes over here, abuses our hospitality, and offends. Should be no ifs, no buts. We're absolutely getting spanked by these people and we're just failing to stand up for ourselves.
6: Do you think that politics has become so, I don't know the right way to describe it, so focus group run, so, I, you know, a bit like the England football team, too scared to attack, you know, let's just sit here and wait and wait and wait. Do you think that politicians are not conviction politicians anymore? It just frustrates me that I think Andy Burnham will be Starmer 2.0, and I'm not trying to be rude to him, but he wanted the job and he's going to have to face the criticism.
2: I think when you look at it, it's two things. One part of this story, I think, just comes down to sheer incompetence, complete and utter incompetence. The other part of it, you've got to reflect on who is in office. You've got to reflect on Hermer, what he's doing to our veterans. What is it? You know, those people are not Britain loving. They think about us last, actually. They get down to the negotiation.
6: But they were elected. This is my point. And you know, I'm your biggest fan. The Tory party had lost the ear of the British people. This was allowed to happen. But I still don't understand how politicians of all sides... I'll take the grooming gang inquiry. I'll take the immigration issues. I'll take net zero. I'll take drilling. I'll take everything you can imagine. Do politicians listen? You've always been very open with me, and I really love you for that. But do politicians give a toss about the opinions of millions and millions of people that in this country go, well, it makes no sense, does it, for us to keep this man who attacked our children, who's now at large to do it again, and the country that say they won't have him back, we'll give 150 million quid to. If I said that to anybody in any other country, they'd go like that. As England, sorry, what's happened to you lot? That's the truth.
2: I think, do you know what? Anybody at home who's paying that ever-increasing bill, who's looking at what's happening to our justice system, who's looking at what's coming into this country, is right to be utterly infuriated. And some of these issues, they seem to come and they go and they disappear. But actually, we're putting an offering forward. We've had Kemi out there battering him on stuff like the Grooming Gangs inquiry, without which we wouldn't be having that Grooming Gangs inquiry. Yeah. There are people in Parliament who are willing to walk through a lobby and vote against having an inquiry.
6: Why? Explain that mentality. Explain that mentality to me, Matt.
2: I really couldn't explain that inquiry, that viewpoint. I find it stunning. I think part of it is about, well, we talk about it, don't we? We talk about all the things that have gone wrong in recent times. We talk about that winter fuel allowance that was ripped from our pensioners. We talk about what's been done to our veterans. We talk about what's been done to our farmers. We talk about the fact that people fought back on the idea that we'd have an inquiry into grooming gangs. There are MPs in there, elected by people, who went through the lobby and voted against it. The only time they saw fit to stand up to Starmer was after the local elections, where they thought they were going to lose their job. That sums it up. That sums up why some people are in politics and how they make their decisions. They don't go in there to fix the problems that their constituents are facing. Instead, they seem to be on a conveyor belt to try and get a job at the end of it all. It's just, yeah, it's sick.
6: Can I just point out, it was very Peter Kay. You know when he went, we're going to Tenerife that way? You went in the House of Commons and you pointed your finger towards your wall, but you're in Stockton-on-Tees.
2: Well, that way to the train station. I don't know if it's that way to London.
6: Now I've got a bigger issue today than all of this, which is tea. Have you seen the Andy Burnham clip? Have you seen this?
2: Oh, the milk first and the soggy
6: right,
2: tea?
6: Right, so see, one person said to me, I think this is disgusting spending so much time on this. I mean, there's a lot of serious things. But, I mean, I think it rather sums up the concerns that we have, that a man to try and show that he's a man of the people. Georgina in Cambridge, I live in a hard water area and was told that if you put the milk in before the hot water, it stops any scum forming on your tea. It works. Now I know that our Andy makes his. I might revert back and put up with the scum. How do you make the perfect cup of tea? Matt Vickers, Deputy Chairman of the Tory Party.
2: As you will know, Jezza, I'm more of a black coffee kind of guy, but I can't imagine for a minute ever putting the milk in before. In fact, I think my mother would have given me a slap around the ear if I'd started messing around like that. They instruct you on how to make this tea.
6: So water on tea bag, squeeze bag out, put in bin, put milk in, not milk first, yes?
2: I think that's how 99.9% of the public do it, isn't it? I think that's
6: good man. So we've ascertained that despite the fact that you're on the stump, as you describe it, in Stockton over there, you can come on virtually, remotely. I missed that. What did you say?
2: That I'm out talking to real people, alarm clock Brits.
6: Good boy. Good boy. We love you. We'll see you next week. Thank you, Matt Vickers, Deputy Chairman of the Tory Party. Andrew in Dudley, regarding tea, if using a teapot, then definitely milk first. Oh, my God, then Paul. Where's he gone then? Oh, I've lost my next guest because I was late. I'm so sorry. I apologise to Liam Halligan. That's the way it goes. Liam was going to come on and talk about, well, the fact that the Labour Party are going to screw us up financially. But I understand he's got a thing. You see, I didn't know that. But that's just what happens. It's live radio. It's fine. Kelvin, good morning.
0: Good morning, Jeremy. I think the whole country's got a good welcome message for Andy Burnham. The same message they've got for the whole of the Labour Party. Do one. We don't want you. Beat it. Bye.
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6: Welcome back. Just gone, what is it, 8:45? Sorry about Liam Halligan. We'll get Liam on at some point. He was waiting. We ran over. Apologies for that, my friend. 0344-499-1000. Kelvin says, good morning, Jez. The alarm clock Brits, to me, are like modern-day slaves. They're forced to work longer hours, have more than one job, to be robbed by this government, the last, so they can feed, I'm afraid, illegal migrants. I feel like a slave to the cause, says Kelvin in Cheadle. I get it, Jez. I'm boiling with rage watching Samara and your crew attacked by those immigrants in Marble Arch in London. Andy Burner won't do a thing about the boats coming in. If anything, he will welcome them with open arms and put them first over his own citizens. He's more bothered about how his brews are made. It's only a matter of time before the country implodes. It's interesting, actually. Leanne says being Prime Minister is not Andy Burnham's cup of tea. Yeah, Keith in Lincolnshire. Welcome, Andy. There's no money left. Morning, Jez. Great show as always. Well, I'm gobsmacked that we are trying to deport a child rapist to Pakistan and they're refusing to take him, and we reward them with over 150 million quid in aid. I give up. I sometimes want to turn off, but I can't, as it's where we find the truth. Keep going and keep doing what you are doing. 0344-499-1000. We'll do some sport ahead of 9. Next up, we've got Sir John Redwood as well. Michael in Norfolk. Michael, good morning.
12: Good morning, dear friend. It's an absolute pleasure to talk to you. It's the first time I've actually had the experience.
6: Well, I hope it's an experience that you'll cherish for us, or maybe you'll be that depressed you'll never ring again. What can I do for you, my dear? Whereabouts in Norfolk?
12: We're in Banham, which is where the zoo is. We're about 7 miles from Diss.
6: Diss. Now, you see, you think I've got a story about something I have. We went through Norfolk with my parents once and I got caught short and I had to have a wee in Diss. And it became a legendary thing in my family that I had a in Diss. Anyway, big man, what you got for me?
12: Yeah, just a quickie one. You know, Siddiqui Khan, it may be a good thing that he is going into the House of Lords, because he can never be Prime Minister now, can he?
6: Well, no, you're wrong. He's not called Siddiqui. I must point that out, but it was brilliant. Sadiq Khan will be ennobled as a Lord, and if you think back, and this is what I wanted to say to you, think about David Cameron. Richie Sunak wanted him back in government as the foreign secretary, so he made him a lord, and that way you can be in the cabinet. Many people's fear, my friend, is that actually this could be a precursor, big word, why are you laughing, you lot? A precursor to him actually being back in the cabinet, or he could in the end be Andy Burnham's successor, for God's sake.
12: Oh, good grief, yes, you're dead right, aren't you? How depressing is that?
6: It is totally depressing. My friend, thank you so much. It's lovely. Michael there in Diss, where I once went for a wee. Paul, good morning.
13: Good morning, Jeremy. Paul here from Germany. I just want to say that I think it's been really taken out of context what the Tuchel said about the English DNA. Yeah. You have to remember, English is not his first language, so he's most probably thinking in German first. You say something when you mean something else. But then again, Tuchel's, his tactic was wrong. After we went 1-0 ahead, that was just wrong. And it is on him. But I also think that our captain, he should have said something. He should have said something to Tuchel and said, listen, we shouldn't go back. Let's carry on going forward. Let's carry on playing the game.
6: Welcome back to Talk Sports, 12 minutes to 9. We're live across the United Kingdom. Full match coverage of Stockport against Altrincham later on right here on Talk Sport 2. And we'll continue to debate how Tuchel. Very good of you. Listen, people have got opinions. Paul talking about, I think Tuchel's gone. Should go. I think we want Pep Guardiola. Do I want to be talking about how Andy Burnham makes his tea? No. But what I do is give my listeners what they want. Gillian in Northern Ireland. Does no one use a teapot anymore, for Christ's sake? It's the best way to brew the tea. Milk in first, then tea from pot. Perfect. right. Morning, Jez. What does Charlie... I've just tuned in and watched some... What does Charlie Rowley's hairdresser do for a living? The definitive way to make tea, coffee in, hot... What? Sorry, Steve. This is what he sent us. The definitive way to make a cup of tea. Put the coffee in first. Hot water, milk. Can't stand the tea stuff, I'm afraid. Well, there'll be a cup of coffee, you... Great. Don't forget Tooting's pie and mash. Do you know, some of the messages here are just so brilliant that I just don't even know. Oh, hello. Victorian or Edwardian people would put the milk in their tea first to cool the cup before adding the scalding water. It could sometimes crack the porcelain, and cups were very, very expensive. John Lamport in Derbyshire Dales. That's quite a large area. It could be anywhere. Well said, Jeremy. You summed up the England match perfectly and Max Scott put into words, I'm sure, how all of the England fans feel. Great. Michelle's in Altrincham. I can't bear to watch anything that relates to England after that loss. I'm still speechless. I do feel sorry for the lads, though. I honestly think we'll see the last of Harry Kane and England shirt, which makes me even more upset. The manager needs to go, and I agree with you. Bring in Pep Guardiola. You don't care about the Falklands? Yes, of course I care about the Falklands. I'll tell you what I said earlier. I don't think there's any benefit in getting to a debate about those ridiculous cheating Argentinians holding up that flag. The game is lost. What we proved in the Falklands when people lost their lives was that we cared about principles. What I care about, actually, probably in their memory, is that we don't seem to have principles anymore. We don't seem to have values in this country. We seem to have become complete and utter apologists for everything, whether we're sending 150 million quid to Pakistan and allowing rapists that are born there to stay in this country, whether we're welcoming migrants and saying, we'll do whatever for you, whilst good old alarm clock Brits are on their backside. What's the name of the man in Darlington?
14: Chris.
6: Chris, good morning. How are you?
14: Morning. Yeah, fine, thanks, Jeremy.
6: Why is it that people who get through always sound so shocked? Hello, Jeremy. Why are you talking to me? I'm joking. How are you? What can I do for you, Christoph?
14: It's just to say that if Thomas Tuchel was any good, surely you would be manager of Germany.
6: Very interesting. Do you want Tuchel gone?
14: Oh, of course. I want an English manager. Sorry, I don't care about Pep Guardiola. I want an English manager. Simple as.
6: What about Eddie Howe?
14: Well, give him a go, why not?
6: And what about Andy Burnham? Are you looking forward to him becoming the new Prime Minister of the United Kingdom?
14: Not at all.
6: Why?
14: He won't do anything for us. Well, he's a loony lefty, isn't he? Simple as.
6: And for you, the other big question of the morning, Sadiq Khan's going to be made a Lord. How do you feel about that?
14: Horrendous. The man should be gone. He shouldn't even be there, should he?
6: And I suppose the other question is, how do you make a perfect cup of tea?
14: Tea bag in, hot water, give it a stir, milk, and then take the tea bag out.
6: Sorry. Oh, see, everybody's got it. Oh, God. Good man, thank you for tuning in. That's Darlington's view. Alan's in Middlesbrough. He's a Yorkshire man with a degree in science. What? How do those two sentences go together? I mean, not that Yorkshire people can't get a degree in science. It's just that, hello, my name's Alan. I'm a Yorkshireman with a degree in science. Tea requires boiling water as close to 100 degrees as possible. Oh, here we go. To leach the tea-tasting molecules into the water. Adding milk lowers the temperature and affects the leaching process and spoils the taste. You see, he sounds a bit like my mate, Adrian, right? Adrian professes to be the greatest barbecuer in the land. The problem is with him... If you go for a barbecue at 2 o'clock in the afternoon, it's about 7 o'clock. He's got probes. He's got the egg thing. He prepares it. And in the end, you just want to go and get a bloody McDonald's because it's a cup of tea, isn't it? I mean, I honestly cannot understand. And you lot have gone mad for Tuchel. It's all going. But I read some of this. It's absolutely extraordinary. Pete in Southend. Charlie's hair from earlier, 2 hours ago. It's okay on the left, but dire on the right. Dave's in London. Good morning, JK. What would I say to Andy Burnham? Don't unpack your bloody bags. Anthony just sums up this programme. If someone else makes tea, if someone useless makes tea, they put enough milk in to make the tea look like a good colour. It tastes horrid. If you add milk first, the kids have to squeeze the bag, plus they're not squeezing a boiling bag. Well, I just think that somebody who quite believes in slave labour and gets his tea to be made by his children. Outrageous. 03444991000. I do love you guys so much for the way you take me on. Let's say a very good morning to Josh Hall, an Arsenal reporter. Push that button, Big Sammy.
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6: Josh Hall, good morning.
16: Morning, Jeremy. How are you doing?
6: Well, I feel exactly as everybody else feels in England, that Tuchel's a bloody disgrace. It was a complete letdown. I've removed my bunting. I don't want to watch England again. And the front page of The Sun says, don't worry, lads and ladies, 693 days to the Euros. Tell me honestly, I love the title on the back of The Sun, we played like a pub team. Is this on the players or the manager, Josh?
16: I think that you have to suggest that the tactics that Tuchel used in the last 20 minutes of that final would suggest that it was him who was responsible. I think moving

0: Why is there this ability or this lack of faith in having a go? I'd rather lose. I remember Keegan saying, I'd rather lose 4-3 than win 1-0. Honestly, the guy in his seminal moment let us down massively. Sorry, completely. The players follow instructions.
1: Yeah, look, I think what for me is a big thing about it is that in that Croatia game, he said as well at the start, and he said after the game, Thomas Tuchel, that he felt that England had to play their game. They had to play, and if they go out, they go out on their sword. And unfortunately, in the biggest moment, they didn't play that way. They didn't follow that instruction, whether or not that's solely down to Tuchel, whether it's Tuchel and the players, but definitely a large part of that responsibility is the way he made those substitutions and the tactical changes he made in that second half.
0: Should he go? Do you guys at Sun Sport, what do you make of it? I mean, there's a clam for Guardiola, or other people are saying an England manager. Do we? I mean, the FA seem to be steadfastly sticking by a man who's just patently failed and is on £8 million a year. Disgrace.
1: Yeah, well, look, he's contracted until 2028, and the FA at the moment look pretty steadfast that he will be staying. Of course, there's going to be clamour for him to go. People are frustrated. People are upset. I think if you look and you think England have got to a World Cup semi-final, that in itself is an impressive thing.
0: See, now, I don't want to agree. I disagree because I love you, but I hate that. I hate that. It's one of the things I hate about being British. I'm not having a go at you personally. Didn't we do well? No, we ballsed up at the exact moment where we could have pressed home our advantage. I think a lot of fans would think that, Josh.
1: Yeah, I agree with that. I think that's hard to disagree. And that is my opinion. I think that to come out and to be so brazen about how you want the team to play football and then in the biggest moment not do it, that's the big thing. I think for me, he did do well to get to say final, but for me, maybe it's time to move on and find someone else.
0: Guardiola or an England manager, very quickly.
1: He could do it, but he needs a lot of work with players, and you don't get a lot of time as an international player to sort of work, an international manager rather, to work with the players. So we have to see.
0: We thank you, though, all the team at Sun Sports. Fantastic coverage as ever. Back page today, we played like a pub team. You'll get the truth from Josh and his colleagues. Almost 9 o'clock, we're live across the UK. Next hour, Sir John Redwood, Rafe Heidel-Mankoo, and we'll touch spot with my favourite lady who speaks about all things royal. Angela Levin, ahead of 10. We're back in 3.
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14: It is moving better in North Yorkshire, as you'd north on the A1. The carriageway has reopened from this morning's accident between Leaming Bar at Junction 51 and Catterick at Junction 52, and traffic is flowing again as it is southbound on the M6 in Warwickshire from this morning's accident near to Corley services. However, slow now in Cambridgeshire, heading out of Wisbeach, as you'd west on the A47 Fen Road. That's partially blocked at the Guyhern roundabout. And Lonkers in Cornwall on the A39 between Penryn and Perrin and Werthal, a tractor fire partially blocking the carriageway at the Trelloswell roundabout.
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0: update on the hour headlines.
1: Andy Burnham will officially become Labour leader later, but is already facing a revolt from the party's left over who he selects as Chancellor. It's thought he'll choose the current Home Secretary, Shabana Mahmood, for the job over Energy Secretary Ed Miliband. Independent MP Carl Turner was on Talk. He says there are those on the left who think Miliband's the best choice.
2: I suspect that's not going to happen with Andy Burnham. He'll want to ensure that the markets don't wobble, and I think he'll stick cautiously to a Chancellor of the Exchequer who's going to deliver for the country.
1: A man's been charged under the National Security Act for allegedly assisting the Iranian intelligence service. 39-year-old Vahid Eberi from Liverpool will appear in court later. Donald Trump has accused China of committing election fraud in the US in 2020. Mr. Trump claims Beijing wanted him to lose the vote and alleged the country tried to manufacture illegal ballots for Joe Biden. The US president says China carried out the largest compromise of election data in history.
3: Every American deserves to know that when they cast their vote, that vote will be counted accurately in a system. Unfortunately, the system we have today falls catastrophically short of that standard.
1: Chinese officials deny the claims, while an investigation carried out in the US in 2021 found no evidence of foreign interference. More than 600,000 Brits are apparently too fat to work. A University of York study has found around 4 out of every 100 obese people are likely to be unemployed solely because of their weight. And of the 300,000 analysed, the impact on employment was also stronger in men than women. And Thomas Tuchel has blamed England's football DNA for their World Cup exit. The Three Lions manager hit back at critics about his tactics in their semi-final defeat to holders Argentina. That's the latest. I'm Divya Kohli.
0: Talk. 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
0: 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This is Talk. No nonsense news for the nation. 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
5: Welcome back or welcome along. Just got 9 o'clock. We're live across the United Kingdom on the station that talks only about common sense. As people walk into the control room, remember the door's open because the air conditioning's broken and everybody will be able to hear you. So let's just close the door so these poor people who are coming here to watch how it shouldn't be done don't end up on air. There's a young man looking at me as if I've just landed from Mars. You all right, my friend? Thanks for coming in. Right, this is Talk. It's where your views on the day's news are welcome and, well, approachable. I think it's important that you get on. 0344-499-1000 is the number. You can leave a voice note, get a call on. You can text us 87222. What's the news today? Well, yesterday we said bon voyage to Sir Keir Starmer. There were many tears from Rachel Reeves. And today we say, well, listen, we're politically correct on Talk, and I think it's important that we say hello to Andy Burnham, but we also say bonjour, hello, ciao, konnichiwa, hola, or namaste, whatever, as the self-styled King of the North gets on his penny farthing and makes it down the motorway to London. He takes over the Labour Party. He's going to talk about how his new government will be distinctly Labour. And breaking news this hour that he is actually going to blame Britain's problems, ladies and gentlemen, on one person and one person only. Where have you heard this before? He's going to blame Margaret Thatcher for all the problems that are besetting us right now. This is a lady, and I'm going to defend her, who in 1983, and we haven't got the clip, stood up in the House of Commons and said, if the Right Honourable Gentleman is suggesting that we allow anybody into our country willy-nilly and look after them so they don't go home, he's talking about international anarchy, which, let's be honest, is almost where we're at. The immigration system is out of control in many people's minds. And it was brought to me in great detail, an amazing piece of work by our own Samara Gill. She'd heard rumours of Albanian and Romanian, possibly migrants, gangs, setting up what can only be described as some sort of shanty town, a bunch of tents, not in a... ready for this? Just off Park Lane in Marble Arch. She thought she'd go and investigate. And in our capital city, where its mayor, Sadiq Khan's about to become a lord, this is the reality of Great Britain in 2026. And let me tell you something, Andy Burnham. What you're about to see has got not one thing to do with Margaret Thatcher. Have a watch.
6: Okay, we're gonna go.
7: It's come to light through multiple media publications that there is a much darker underbelly to all this. Albanian and Romanian gangs operate in this area, some trailing us right now, doing a circle as we speak. I'm feeling quite intimidated. What? It's a public area. Okay. We're gonna go.
5: Since Sir Keir Starmer brought in his idea of one in, one out, the now ex-leader of the Labour Party, and after Monday, the no longer Prime Minister, 36,000 unvetted men have come into this country and only 1,000 have gone back to France. That is costing us £600 million over 3 years. That sums up what is wrong with this country. And I'm going to add one more story before I go to my next guest. Front page of the Daily Mail. And people wonder why this station continues to get massive traction, because it's about common sense and because it talks about the things that you, alarm clock Brits, want to talk about. Front page of the Mail. Shabir Ahmed, the vile Pakistani gang, grooming gang leader who got 41 years concurrently for raping over 50 girls, young girls, vulnerable girls, was let out after 14 years. There was, naturally, a furore that he would be allowed back to live in our society amongst us and live off benefits and take advantage. So many people started pressurising the government and said, you should deport him. They made some noise and said, we're going to look into the legal ramifications. They didn't just put him on a plane to Islamabad. What did we discover overnight? We've paid £153 million in foreign aid to Pakistan, despite the fact that they're saying he's your problem, not ours. I'm sorry if people consider this sometimes a rant, but I really, like so many of you, am beginning to not have any understanding of where we're at, what we stand for, and where the hell we're going to end up. 0344-499-1000 will say a very good morning to a man, and I am not ashamed to say, should have been the Prime Minister of this country. Sir John Redwood, how are you?
8: I'm in good form, and you're really on cracking good form, Jeremy. So much common sense and passion that we need. Like you, I'm fed up with the fact that we get put in the corner and we're asked, well, where would you put these people if you don't want them in a shanty town and you don't want them in hotels? They haven't got the memo, have they? The public has been saying for a long time, we don't want illegals, full stop. We Absolutely. Don't want to have the problem of how we pay them all benefits and where we find them suitable accommodation and what we then do with them and not knowing their criminal records and so forth. And I don't understand why this government cannot do the most obvious things. The opposition has woken up and understood what's got to be done. You've got to get rid of the European jurisdiction of the Human Rights Court. You've got to rescind the UN regulations and say, we are taking control of our borders. They will be sent back. And where you've got a country like Pakistan, which says it won't take people back that it ought to take back, there are some very simple things to do. You're on to one of them. You certainly cancel the overseas aid. You don't send them money to thank them for not taking their criminals back. But you should also start cancelling visas for their people and say, if you want more people to come here legally, you've got to take back the illegals.
5: I couldn't agree more. And I'm going to ask you specifically. I know I'm 60 years of age and people always say to me, oh, you saw Thatcher as some sort of heroine. No, I thought she was a conviction politician. She made mistakes and ultimately, and you were part of that. There were 400 MPs. And if she didn't agree with you, she sacked you. And at the end of 10 years, all 400 of you went, you're out. But this was a woman, and I included Blair at the beginning, in I would say, conviction politicians with a plan who would not be deterred. Today at 2:30, actually 12 o'clock, Lucy Powell's kicking off proceedings, big Labour thing. And Andy Burnham will make his maiden speech as the leader of the Labour Party. On Monday, he becomes Prime Minister. And he is categorically, despite talking about how his government's going to be distinctly Labour, in brackets, raise taxes, close brackets, is going to blame Margaret Thatcher and her government in the 80s for what's happening. You were part of that. And I just quoted, because I saw it last night, when she answered a question in the House from somebody who talked about migration. She went, if that's what the Right Honourable Gentleman is advocating, he's talking about international chaos. I want to ask you this question, Sir John. If she had been aware of what was going on in Marble Arch, what would she have done? And in fact, would that ever have happened in Thatcher's Britain?
8: No, well, of course it wouldn't, because she quite rightly said we don't want large numbers of legal migrants and we don't want any illegal migrants, and we have proper control of our borders in those days to put that policy through. And she invited me in at a very young age to be her economic and general policy advisor because she liked the radical common sense ideas I was putting forward and wanted my help in executing them. And we never thought that mass migration was an answer to growth. But then in those days, we were growing at 3.5% per annum. And that wasn't based on inviting lots of extra people in. That was real growth. It was more output and more real wages for the people who were living here.
5: Do you, when you look at the 80s and you see where we're at, what happened? In layperson's terms, and you've admitted that the Tories could have done more, the last government, how have we ended up where, and we have to be careful, both of us, but how some thug from Albania or Romania can stick his fist and hand into the face of a cameraman and reporter who are investigating quite rightly a story, living next to Park Lane in a tent, probably on benefits, not a policeman or woman in sight, and this seemingly this government and others making excuses and refusing to confront that sort of behaviour. How did we get here, John?
8: Well, we got here because successive governments, including some Conservative ministers in the coalition government as well, gave away too much power to European institutions and to international lawyers and to domestic quangos. And so you then, in the Sunak regime, saw ministers who were beginning to want to do the right things who simply didn't have the powers to do them. And then a Labour government taking over, thinking that if they just gave the officials a headline, like smash the gangs, it would happen. And still not waking up to the reality. They're not in control of anything. They've got to take back control from quangos and from international lawyers and from remaining international treaties. And they've got to get on with implementing the powers that Brexit gave us. One of the big mistakes of Rishi Sunak was he didn't strip out a lot of the bad European laws. And whilst he was quite sincere in saying he wanted to stop the small boats, he wouldn't accept the advice of myself and others. To do that, you needed to repeal the powers of the European Human Rights Court, and you needed to change an awful lot of inherited EU law.
5: How frustrating is it, the older statesman now of politics, and I'm sure the fire in your belly remains, and it must turn your stomach in many instances, but how difficult is it to watch how, in the words of so many listeners and viewers here, we've unfurled like a flag? We just don't seem to have answers. I know I go on about it the whole time, but we seem to make excuses for everybody. And there's a word that I keep... It seems so unfair to so many people, John, and I don't understand why politicians, and you'd be able to answer this, are they not listening to millions of people? Is their finger not on the pulse? Do they not care? Do they? Why are they apparently, both Tories in the past and Labour now, almost tone deaf to the general public that elects them?
8: Well, because they get absorbed by their own political game. So the current government thinks that its problem is the popularity of reform. It doesn't understand that reform only started getting popular support because governments were letting people down over immigration and growth and energy prices and net zero madness and all the rest of it. And they're not willing to see they've got to change policy. Rishi Sunak failed because whilst he had listened to the public about things like mass migration, and he did start to control legal migration, he wasn't willing to upset the apple cart of the establishment and the international lawyers sufficiently to actually nail the problem of illegal migration, which was the one that annoy people most. I've still got plenty of fire and passion. I'm delighted I've been given this seat in the House of Lords, and I now find my own party is very receptive to common sense views of the kind you and your audience are telling us to adopt. But I'm also very willing to help the Labour government, because we're obviously going to be cursed with them for a bit longer. I've got my semi-red tie on this morning in honour of Mr. Burnham taking over as the new Prime Minister.
5: How do you feel about our Andy is on his way down to London on his penny farthing, elected by 24,927 people in Makerfield. He's going to have a distinctly Labour government. There's debates going on as to who'll be the Chancellor. Will it be Shabana Mahmood or Red Ed Miliband? Not that the markets would like that. He hasn't even started, John Redwood, and he's being told by the IMF we're skint, they're not going to lend us any more money, and the left have already raised their noses out of whichever trough it's in and said, if you don't make Miliband Chancellor, we're going to revolt already. It's an impossible job, even for the manicured Mancunian, isn't it?
8: Well, he's got to be brave, and he's got to realise that the markets and the IMF are telling him some very sensible things. He should remember that when Labour was unashamedly Labour 74-9, or again 2005-10, it all ended in too much spending, too much borrowing, huge increase in interest rates, and then a crash. And if that's what he wants, then he should listen to the left. But the last person we need as Chancellor is Mr. Miliband. He's done enough damage stripping out our factories and closing a lot of our big industrial plants with his sky-high energy prices and carbon taxes. That's got to be reversed, Mr. Burnham. I like it when Mr. Burnham says he wants to re-industrialise Britain. I've been talking about that for several years, as you know, Jeremy. But you start by completely changing the energy policy.
5: Absolutely.
8: And cancelling net zero self-harm, which Mr. Miliband believes in. I think Pat McFadden would be the least bad choice for the Chancellor, because at least he understands that we can't go on paying more and more money on benefits for people who don't have to even bother to try and get a job, and doing that out of taxing the rich, because he'll wake up one morning and discover there aren't enough rich left here to pay the bills.
5: Well, yes, a really interesting point, because I said the other day, your old constituents of working, well, I'm sure would answer this, but I reckon if you knocked on doors north to south and east to west and you asked people for the three or four big issues that really inspire them to get involved on a daily basis, it would be the immigration issue. It would be energy costs and this blind indifference and refusal to utilise the resource we've got under the North Sea whilst allowing somebody else, Norway, to drill and then buying it. This is ridiculous. And I agree with Richard Tice. Stupid net zero. I can't have it at all. I think people would want, quite rightly, an explanation as to why we are incapable of having a discussion about the welfare benefits bill. And I say this every day, that is now bigger do we pay out than we get in taxes through the exchequer from people working. And this refusal of politicians, especially in the Parliamentary Labour Party, to even have that conversation, because they'll... What did he want? £5 billion off a Starmer and they went to war. Dare he? Because they all go, what about the mentally ill? What about the disabled? No, what about the people who are faking it and feigning it and gaming the system? And the fourth thing would be, which I think is... And you... I know we've talked about this before. I blame the Tories as much as Labour for this. I think it is a national disgrace that we have only really just started looking at a national grooming gangs inquiry. I think there should be judicial powers at the end of it. I think it is an absolute awful look for Great Britain. If Andy Burnham, I'll ask you, because you're a wily operator, not if, do you think he's got the political nous to do one of those and throw the right completely into turmoil, John?
8: No, I don't think he has. I think he will keep on flipping and flopping. All his history is of a flip-flopper. You know, he was an ardent Blairite, sort of trying to pretend to be a conservative in those days. And then he flipped to be a Corbynista, so he was then a true socialist. Now he wants to position himself as authentically, unashamedly Labour, which means a bit to the left of even where Starmer was. That is not a winning position. And he will find he'll still be attacked by the extreme left. And he'll disappoint the right in his party. But more importantly, he will disappoint normal voters who want what you just set out. I travel around this country giving talks to people and listening to what people have got to say. I still go on doorsteps from time to time. And you're absolutely right about the mood of this country. And Labour, fixated by trying to tackle Nigel Farage's popularity and the Reform Party are just not getting it in any way. They don't have a political problem. They have a problem that they don't know how to govern the country.
5: I'm going to ask you, and it reminds me when I speak to you how we should have you on every day. You're brilliant. I want to ask you quickly about the setup of Burnham's cabinet. Many people, I've got a theory, you can tell, you know, because you see, I'm quite inspired by that time I asked you a question on the show. I remember it was about 6 months ago, and I said to you, everybody's talking about the blob, and everybody's saying, you know, you can't manage. And you said, when I was the Secretary of State, I told them exactly what I wanted, and it's on me. And if you don't do what I say, I'll do it myself.
8: Yeah, exactly. That's what you have to do. And I did it very politely. You've got to be careful because you don't want to get referred for bullying or whatever they now do. But yes, you've got to offer clear and consistent leadership. And I found that the bright and good officials, and there are some bright and good officials, were very keen to be properly led by a politician who knew what he wanted and had a vision for the future. Of that part.
5: It's like anything, isn't it? It's if you show yourself to have conviction, then those people will fall in behind you. Who would you have? Who do you think will be Foreign Secretary, Home Secretary and Chancellor under Ed Miliband? under Andy Burnham. I think, just so you know, that I think he'll make Miliband Foreign Secretary, so he's thinking he's being promoted and he's out the way. I think that Mahmood will be Chancellor. You mentioned McFadden, and I think Wes Streeting will be Home Secretary. What do you think, John?
8: I think you're probably right, but I was saying what I would do in his position if I wanted him to do well. I would have McFadden brought in as Chancellor of the Exchequer. I'd keep the Home Secretary in place because I think she's the least bad option for that very difficult job. And yes, I probably would say try and keep Miliband under some sort of control by giving him Foreign Secretary.
5: What
8: and
5: about
8: he find a decent job for Yvette Cooper? Otherwise, he's sacked a senior woman and he'll be in trouble.
5: Yeah, you see, I think that's a really salient point. Just finally, Lord Khan, or Lord Ulez, as we're calling him, or Lord Kant. in a final up yours to England, Sakir Starmer makes Sadiq Khan a lord. The only thing I want to say, because I don't want to make it personal. They sent David Cameron to the Lords so that they could parachute him back in as Foreign Secretary. Can you imagine a scenario where Sadiq Khan either ends up as in the cabinet, or is he being labelled or lined up to be the next leader? What do you think is going on here?
8: Well, I don't think he's being lined up to be the next leader of the Labour Party, because you can't do that from the Lords, and you can't be Chancellor of the Exchequer really from the Lords. But yes, I think he could well end up as the Labour Minister in this next administration, because they all seem to like him. I just think it's extraordinary that he did still get re-elected, given the disaster that he's been in London, wrecking all the roads, making it very difficult for people to go around their daily business if they want to use a van or a car. Not getting on top of the issue of disorder and violence and the pettier crimes of shoplifting, which are becoming an endemic. I think he's been very disappointing. And of course, like a lot of these dumped up regional mayors, he pontificates all the time on national issues and doesn't get on with minding the shop and running better services.
5: Love speaking to you. Final question. Where's our Ange going to fit into new cabinet?
8: Well, having a brave man would leave her out, I think, because her history is very checkered, shall we say. If you had a sense of humour as Prime Minister and saw she was still a threat, you'd give her old housing job back, because, of course, she knows all about housing, because she had her own...
5: See, who says that John Redwood couldn't do stand-up comedy? And I'll tell you something else that would be even better, and I find this unbelievable when the Labour left always criticise the right. Louise Hague... Is Andy Burnham's right-hand woman. In fact, she's been called the enforcer. She's got everybody to fall in line. This is the woman who was sacked as Transport Secretary, her with a pink hair. Now she's got a stylish sort of red blob thing, she's behind Burnham's rise. She's definitely going to have to be rewarded. Tell me, I mean, Justice Secretary would be hysterical if you had a sense of humour, wouldn't it? I mean, it's extraordinary. A convicted fraudster.
8: Well, I mean, if you made her Justice Secretary, then it's just every day is Christmas for the Conservative opposition. I can imagine the written questions going in as soon as Parliament's about to return. But no, I think the semi-jokey but serious proposition is she should be the true enforcer and make her the chief whip and give her the almost impossible task of getting 400 Labour MPs to all get behind Burnham when he does start to have to make some choices. And we'll discover when you make a choice, you upset a lot of people.
5: John, it's an absolute pleasure always. We love having you on the show, and it always reminds me how brilliant the man that should have been Prime Minister. Thank you so, so much for joining us this morning. The brilliant Sir John Redwood, former Conservative Cabinet Minister. 9:25. Morning, Jay.
6: Hi, Jez. A great show as always. I just want to say, if Cole Turner's returning to Labour, I'll be delighted. I hope he gets a really good position. Someone, bearing in mind I'm a Reform member, but that's someone I can actually get behind. I'm still Reform. Still Nigel, but I like Cole Turner, and I hope he gets a really good position, because I think that he's a fantastic guy and speaks common sense.
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24: Stationary now, Shed North on the M5 through Bristol. All traffic being held to move an accident between the M4 at Junction 15 for the Almondsbury interchange and Junction 14 for Thornbury. And long queues at Shed East on the M4 in Berkshire. An accident has closed two lanes between Junction 6 for Slough and 5 for Langley. Very slow in West Sussex heading down to Worthing on the A27 Brighton Road. That's partially blocked around the Sompting Road. And long queues in Cornwall on the A39 between Penryn and Perrin and Werthal. A tractor fire still partially blocking the A393 at the Chalusworth roundabout.
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0: This is Talk. Converting negative agitation into positive conversation across the nation. Hear it. See it. This is Talk.
5: Sorry, welcome back. I've just been dumped in it, in my ear by Christian. You're what? Are you really? Blimey. Don't mention me. Morning, Pete.
26: Good morning, Jezza. I'd like to know why we are giving Pakistan £153 million in foreign aid. Why are we even giving that country any money at all? They have a large army. They have a nuclear force. They must have plenty of money. Or is this country paying for that as well? And as for that episode in Hyde Park, in Marble Arch, that's an absolute disgrace. That man's face is now on there now. He should be arrested and deported. Simple as that. I mean, look at them all sitting around there. Anyway, have a nice day. Don't overheat in this heat. Well, it is a bit cooler today, isn't it? Bye-bye, mate.
5: It's very interesting, actually. He just said cool because it's just, yeah, you're absolutely right, Kristen. It's 9:30 and the aircon is finally flowing through this studio. I am doing less of an impression that I was sitting in a sauna. I won't need to use the fan anymore. So I'm delighted that it's now working with half an hour to go. So, you know, great. 0344-499-1000, text to 87222. There's only one man, and genuinely, this man, I'm so pleased and lucky to have the guests I do, broadcast historian, fellow at the New Culture Forum, and a man who always, always gets you going, Rafe Hadle-Mancou. Rafe, good morning. How are you?
1: All the better after that lovely introduction. Thank you.
5: Well, I'm trying my best today, despite much criticism, as I've always had, which is fine. I want to welcome Andy Burnham in the right way. Of course, we said bon voyage yesterday to Sir Dreary Starmer. And today we say, but I'm doing this politically correctly, Rafe. We say hello, bonjour, ciao, konnichiwa, hola, namaste. Andy Burnham on his way from Manchester on his penny farthing. He'll be addressing the Labour faithful later, where he is, and I quote, expected to promise a distinctly Labour future, but we found out 10 minutes ago he's going to blame the ills of the United Kingdom on Margaret Thatcher, Rafe.
1: Yes, well, no surprise there. It's back to the 1970s we go. Back to the future with Andy Burnham. This is a man, of course, about whom we know nothing, and yet he has been crowned as if he were royalty with no accountability, no scrutiny. Even his own MPs like Slinger and others have warned about this. And the scary thing is, I was just listening, because someone has to, I was just listening to BBC Today programme this morning, where the mayor for Liverpool Central, Rotherham, Steve Rotherham, said, we will be absolutely deluded if we think Andy Burnham is going to be governing along the same lines as Keir Starmer. So we have now basically given the keys of office to a person who is going to embark upon an apparently revolutionary change, breaking the economic model of the last 40 years. And nobody has scrutinised him about this. This is a man who's only given an interview to LBC and Gary Lineker.
5: Oh, mate, I couldn't believe that. Gary Lineker's Goal Hanger podcast gets an exclusive with the Prime Minister. And, you know, I don't have to like any of them. The mainstream media, not a look in. The thing about this man is, I'm a patriot like you. I want my country to be better. But we are in a pit that we have rarely been in. I mean, he's posting how he likes a cup of tea. I suspect that the reality of Andy Burnham's political existence is that the two warnings he's had overnight are a precursor, Rafe, to what's going to be his premiership. The IMF came out yesterday, the International Monetary Fund, the organisation we always go cap in hand, you're going, we're skint, give us more money, which is why we're 130 billion in debt. They're saying, listen, your spending's out of control. It's not on us. That's the first thing. And the best one of all is the left are already up in arms saying, if you don't make Ed Miliband Chancellor, we're going to make your life a merry hell. He hasn't even got to London yet.
1: Yeah, and we've also had the OECD come out with similar warnings to the IMF. This is the reality. Andy Burnham thinks that he is basically in 1997, that new red dawn of New Labour. And he's coming out with all of these promises, record council house building. He wants a social care service. I happen to think that's a very good idea. But these aren't things you can do when we have basically a leaky roof. The IMF have warned, of course, you know, the high debts. We've got your huge rising interest bills, increasing cost of healthcare and pensions. Welfare system completely out of control, which he clearly has no desire to get tough on. We cannot afford these great schemes. Yes, if we were back in the 90s, I actually would be very, very encouraged by some of the things that he's been saying for redistributing wealth in the country. But this is not the 1990s. We have never been in a more precarious position. This is a time for championing growth and for getting the debt down. And nothing that he has come out with so far shows that he's capable of understanding that or doing that. I think we could have under Burnham an even shorter honeymoon than Keir Starmer had. This is a man who's never held properly high office before. He's never been scrutinized. the life of a mayor is far different to being prime minister. And I think within about 3 to 6 months, he's going to get a cold wake-up call, and we're going to be reviewing him in a very different way.
5: Do you know, I couldn't agree more. I think the shine will come off, obviously, by Christmas, but I think that obviously, you know, when you follow something as the debacle that we've experienced, I mean, sometimes I still have to sit here and pinch myself to think that literally just two years ago, Keir Starmer got the biggest post-war majority in British political history, and yet they forced him out. This is a man, take him or leave him, and I would have left him all the time, who wanted to cut, let's just say this, £5 billion off a £332 billion welfare bill, a bill that now outstrips what the Chancellor gets in money, the Exchequer in tax, which means why do you work, and they wouldn't let him. By the time they'd watered that down, the hard left in the Labour Party, it wasn't even £100 million. It was ridiculous and pointless. Now, Andy Burnham, on the one hand, you can argue, you know, he's got political capital, now's your moment. But intrinsically inside, by that comment about Thatcher, by the things that he says, you're absolutely right. The only way that the Labour Party, in essence, know how to deal with the promises that they make that they know they can't afford is to raise taxes. We have the highest taxes for 70 years, I think, and they're going to go up. They're absolutely going to go up 1,000,000%, aren't they? They're not going to go up 1,000,000%, but I think they're going to go up.
1: Yeah, they're absolutely going to go up. We know that he's considering a land tax. He's refused to discount a wealth tax of perhaps 2% on
5: the super rich. Typical socialism.
1: And, of course, we've also got his potential new Chancellor of the Exchequer, if we're to believe the report, Shabana Mahmood. Back in 2014, she embraced raising the top tax from 45 pence to 50 pence. So, look, it's the same old story with Labour. And, of course, you're quite right. You know, the fact that Keir Starmer wasn't able to take those tough decisions.
5: Yeah.
1: I mean, one of the reasons he had to go was because of the U-turns. I don't think there's ever been a prime minister who made more U-turns. And that's the problem. That's why we've had so many prime ministers. Nobody is willing to stare down their backbenchers. Nobody is willing to take those tough decisions that need to be taken, even if the road is tough. That's why you don't see people like Margaret Thatcher anymore, somebody who believes it's worth being unpopular to give us the medicine that may taste foul, but which is vital for our health. And unfortunately, in today's world, particularly with social media, nobody can stand that test in the fire. And I don't think Burnham shows much hope with that either.
5: If we don't end up with a politician like that, whoever it is, who says, listen, warts and all, this is me. That's what we need. That's my plan. If you elect me, I've said this many times, I'll take you on a journey. I will tell you the good. I will tell you the bad. We will fight and fight to make it work. And if at the end of 5 years it hasn't, you can vote me out. But if it begins to show some green shoots of recovery, stay with it. You know, we can all sit here and talk about Margaret Thatcher. There were 400 MPs, mostly men, who disagreed with her in the end. They got rid of her. But for 11 years, I'm going to give this to Blair at the beginning. There was a conviction politician with a plan who took on the left wing and brought in New Labour. We know how it ended for her. We know how it ended for him. But the truth of the matter is, you're so right. Our politics is full of politicians, I think, who they worry about the focus group. They worry about social media. And I get that. But you've got to be oblivious if you have the belief in what you're saying. But for me, Rafe, it rather highlights that our politicians aren't of the greatest standard anymore. Sorry, so I see it.
1: Well, there's a dearth of talent, you know. I mean, there's no background experience. There's no hinterland to any of these characters. We just lost dear Anne Widdecombe. But I was saying at the time, she wasn't unusual 20, 30 years ago. There were great characters who were in politics. There were people that had a different life before entering the world.
5: Yeah.
1: And now there's nobody with frontline business experience on the Labour front benches. The Tory front benches don't look much better. There's no incentive for real talent to go into politics.
5: Why would you?
1: There's no deference from the public any longer. The public loathe and detest you once you are elected. And
5: then there's the security angle that's been highlighted this week after the horrendous death of Anne Widdecombe and all that's involved around Farage and the death threats and should politicians have security, etc., etc. No, it's a completely unattractive career to get into, and thus we end up with the mess we're in. Do you think Andy Burnham, like me, you think the gloss will come off by Christmas, Rafe, right?
1: I think he's going to be seen to be a fantasist. He's got blue sky thinking. I think that's great, but this is not the era or the time when we can have fantasies about building the biggest number of council houses, whilst at the same time promising to stick to, the current government's debt and spending rules. The whole idea that we can essentially send money out to the provinces and basically balance the wealth across the country. These are great schemes for good days. We're going through the toughest period, I would say, in my lifetime. This requires somebody who has a stern approach to economics, and that, unfortunately, Labour's track record shows that this is not the party that's going to be able to handle it.
5: Two quick questions. Lord Khan, in a final two fingers to the British people, Sadiq Starmer makes Sadiq a lord. We're going to call him Lord Ulez. I fear this is part of a plot to get him into the cabinet, a.k.a. David Cameron. Thoughts on that?
1: Well, it's interesting, isn't it? Yes, because it's so soon after he just got a knighthood. We are rewarding failure in this country. I've always wondered whether Sadiq Khan would make a move to become prime minister. He can't do that now if he has a peerage. But yes, could easily well follow Cameron's route and become a cabinet minister. But look at the hypocrisy here. Here we had Keir Starmer promising, criticising the Tories when they were giving these resignation honours, saying he wouldn't do any of that. And we've had a slew of these, not just, of course, rewarding a complete failure like Sadiq Khan. When we think about all those who've died from knife stabbing, we think about Ulez. We look at the epidemic of shoplifting in this city. But people like June Sarpong, also the BBC broadcaster going up to the House of Lords, a woman whose career is a mystery to me and simply has been a case of smoke and mirrors as far as I'm concerned. We are rewarding people with honours and we are debasing the value of the honours system. I say this as somebody who wrote the definitive book on the British honour system and knighthoods, and we have just basically we have a dishonourable system now.
5: Couldn't agree more. Final thing, my friend. I mean, we broadcast every morning, as you know, to alarm clock Brits, people who try and live their lives correctly within the law, pay their bills, bring their kids up, and they look at the issues of people coming into this country, and then they hear about people who come here. This story today sends me over the edge. Shabir Ahmed, the vile paedophile who raped over 50 young vulnerable white girls, was given 41 years concurrently, right? Only served 14 out on licence, quite rightly. Most people in this country with a brain cell want that piece of whatever deported. However, the government said it was difficult, but they came out last week under Mahmood and said that they were looking at all ways to get him thrown out. For me, they said it could take years. They just put him on a plane to Islamabad, and if they didn't take him back, what do we do? Last night, they slip out the information that the Labour government, has given Pakistan £153 million in foreign aid. I don't want to swear because I get into trouble, but British people, hardworking Brits, are just going, you're taking the what's it out of us now. This is utterly, utterly ludicrous, Rafe.
1: Yes, and as you say, this was slipped out on the last day of Parliament so that nobody can actually hold them to account on this. Yeah. And I warned about this last week when I first heard, actually, that rather than give them rather than give Pakistan a tough talking to, they might actually try to win them over with a carrot rather than a stick. This stinks. It's the ultimate insult. It's £6 billion we've given to Pakistan over the last
5: who are probably better off than we are in the United Kingdom.
1: And what we should be doing, of course, is saying we will not grant any visas to Pakistan, anyone who wants to come over, because, of course, we have a huge Pakistani community here and no more aid, but they won't do it. Why won't Labour do it? Because they are so beholden to the British Pakistani vote. There's, so many front bench MPs and others have that their majorities depend on the Pakistani British vote. And they will do anything to avoid antagonising that vote, who they are petrified will go over in even greater numbers to the Green Party. That's why they refuse to take the sort of steps we would expect any decent, strong, patriotic government to do. It is to put British people first.
5: Couldn't agree more. Listen, it's always an absolute pleasure to have you, my friend, and thank you. I hope you have a good weekend. We'll speak to you next week. Rafe Haidelmanku, a brilliant, brilliant man. And check out the new Culture Forum. Fantastic in his work as a broadcaster. 0344, full of a name 1000, 9:45. Who's on at 10 today? Ah! It's a doubleheader. Is it? How's she going to reach? Mark Dolan is here. He's 8'12", with Alex Phillips somewhere else. He's 2'3". Going to be very interesting. Very nice. Ian Collins at 1. Kev O'Sullivan in the same smelly socks on from 4:00. Morning, Graham.
2: Hello, Jezza. Fantastic show, as always. Oh, it's Graham from Essex here, again. Just been watching and catching up. And that footage of Samara in London with those illegal people is just totally and utterly disgusting and shows the complete and utter failure of Khan. And the other thing is, I'd have the House of Lords scrapped. Scrap it. They're useless. They're expensive to the British taxpayer. They just need to be got rid of. So not even Khan or anybody else can become a bloody lord because they're a waste of time. It should become a voted second chamber. So they are responsible and answerable to us, the people of Britain. Really has made me so angry. And I'm pretty much lost for words with some of the stuff you've been showing. It just beggars belief, really does. Anyway, keep up the good work, and bye.
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5: Welcome back. 13 minutes to 10 and no week would be complete. Yes, I've done five whole days. It's the future. 0344 499 1000. Let's say a very good morning to Royal Biographer and a woman who puts a spring in my step and my hat at a jaunty angle. Angela Levin, good morning.
30: Good morning.
5: Now, before we get into anything royal, Angela, this is very important. It seems from nowhere, mainly because our new Prime Minister thinks it makes it look him look human if he posts a story about how he does his tea, because he's on where from north on Penyfarthing to Downing Street to beat Prime Minister. He says you put the tea bag in. I'm joking. And then you have the milk first, then the tea bag, then the water, which is heinous to me. You're a lady of quality, I'm sure, who has a butler, to be honest. But how do you make a cup of tea, Levin?
30: Well, how I make a cup of tea is if I don't use milk in my tea, I just have green tea and I have other sort of things. I don't
5: other drink. Things. What? What do you put in it? Mushrooms?
30: Well, I have various combinations of different flowers or different smells or things like that.
5: I worry this. I don't want to upset you, but you're sounding remarkably like Meghan Markle. I thought you'd be a Yorkshire
30: like
5: tea.
30: Meghan Markle.
5: You what?
30: I'm nothing like Meghan Markle, let me tell you that. But if I did have tea with milk,
5: yes.
30: I would use a milk first, then tea from proper leaves. If I have something to dab in, then I would never use milk.
5: I love you. It's just
30: not
5: brilliant.
30: Very.
5: The fruit tea-loving, non-Meghan Markle, royal biographer with class. Angela Levin, thank you for joining us. There's quite
30: Is that all I'm saying today?
5: What? What?
30: Is that all you want me to say today?
5: No. I've loads more. Okay. Loads more. Oh, what would your welcome be for Andy Burnham? Are you looking forward to him being the Prime Minister?
30: I would use a word that begins with F.
5: Brilliant.
30: And the second word would be O.
5: Brilliant. So she's just told Andy Burnham to... Brilliant. Angela, there is a royal source overnight revealing the single most... Well, the only reason that Prince William, or the single most important reason why he will almost never reunite with his estranged brother Harry, is trust. Something I completely agree with him on.
30: Well, ironically, I wrote a long piece for Australia, and it came out yesterday, and it has all those sorts of feelings about me. And I worked out exactly what had happened, why William will absolutely, definitely have no nothing to do with Harry. And I can tell you very quickly if you want to know.
5: Of course I do.
30: Good. Okay. Well,
5: let's begin, children.
30: Let's begin. Sit down and have a nice cup of tea.
5: Come on, Mummy.
30: No.
5: That didn't sound right.
30: The first thing is in Harry's book, Spare, right, where he said that William was trapped in what he's doing in the royal family. And so, you know, he's got nowhere and he's got no experience. So actually, William didn't like that. Surprise, surprise.
5: No.
30: And Harry was also very rude about Catherine, and he was very cross about that. So that puts him out of the picture, all right? And that went on. That was with Oprah Winfrey in 2021. And then it's on because Harry seems to want to play like a silly child. Here they are playing like silly children, but William's grown out of that, the picture. But Harry wants to make William very unhappy. So he behaves like a child, in fact, almost like a baby. And William is not a baby or a child. He's grown up and he's responsible because he's heir to the throne. So we now want someone who is sensible. And Harry is absolutely ludicrous, sticking out his tongue, playing with somebody who is very fat and pushes her back and forth as he hugged her, and all sorts of things like that that actually are disgusting.
5: When did he stick his tongue out and push a fat person backwards and forwards like a weeble? When did that happen?
30: Well, that was there was an
5: Invictus.
30: And he was there having a game, and he played this and sort of pushing and sticking his tongue out, which he thinks is funny. I think is absolutely disgusting.
5: It's interesting, isn't it? Because Charles is said to be interested in healing family wounds, whereas, which I think is really interesting. I get that. He's ill. He's living with cancer. He's 70-something. He probably, you know, his boys. My parents went through that. But William is more focused on securing the monarchy. And I have always said, I believe that he is ingrained in William, because he's going to be the next monarch, from his grandmother, how important it is. And I think he takes duty very seriously, but I also think he takes his family very seriously. And we should never underestimate what it's been like to watch his wife battle cancer with three young children. And I make no apology for this. She and he are the future of the British monarchy. And I, frankly, I'm not interested. You made your bed, lie in it for me, Harry. But I've got to ask you before you go. This is extraordinary. Meghan, the worst... I mean, the Netflix lifestyle show that's been axed, you know, where she sort of showed how to make a rainbow thing of fruit... I've got to play this very quickly, people. This sums up this programme. Have a watch.
6: You see where our rainbow is coming together here? And you don't have to do a big platter of this. You could do this with one small row for your kids for breakfast, genuinely, and it makes the morning a lot more fun. But can I just show you if you just made one?
8: Mm-hmm.
6: Just a,
8: please, yes.
6: Just a little morning plate. It's a real delight in being able to be a present parent. And it's a luxury sometimes because we all have to work. We all have a lot of stuff to do. But when you can take a minute to just...
8: Saturday morning.
6: Yeah. Finding the fun in those moments makes for a really sweet start to the weekend.
5: Angela, two things I want to ask you. One is, right, nobody I know has got time to do a plate like that. But two, I'd like your reaction to the unbelievably shocking news that programme, which is utter crap and has been axed by Netflix, has been nominated for a Daytime Emmy Award.
30: Yes, for the second one, I imagine that they've paid for it. They paid for a great number of prizes, and they won't say we have given them vast amounts of money, but that's really what they do most of the time. So you can take no notice of that. And the other thing is that putting all that fruit around, I mean, I've got had three sons to get off to school and everything. Who's got any of that time? The children aren't that interested to have a beautiful rainbow in the morning. Absolute nonsense. I don't believe it. That's

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4: Slow now in Gwynedd, Agit East on the A55 North Wales Expressway. An accident partially blocking the carriageway just after Junction 10 for Bangor. And still long queues in Bristol, Agit North on the M5, although the carriageway has reopened between the M4 at Junction 15 for the Almondsbury interchange up towards Thornbury at Junction 14. Really slow in West Sussex, heading down Worthing this morning on the A27 Brighton Road. An accident still partially blocking the carriageway at the Sompting Road. And length delays in East Sussex between Peacehaven and Salt Dean on the A259 because of Templites on Marie Drive.
3: Argument, attitude, opinion. Have you got the guts for talk? Across the UK, the home of common sense, this is Talk.
5: Welcome back, 2 minutes to ten. Mark Dolan is here, looking brilliant, and I just described your new producer, Dean. I had him on breakfast. He sort of failed to get into the Only Way is Essex. She said he's very talented but a bad person, which
6: The media, those are the best people. I'm trying to up my game. How do I follow that? What a brilliant 4 hours, Jezza.
5: Thank you.
6: And CPAC matters. What the heck is it? It sounds like some kind of medication, but it's the conservative right in this country.
5: Yes.
6: And the big question is going to be whether they need to collaborate, whether they should coordinate. We've got another left-wing Prime Minister coming in.
5: Yep.
6: Even more left-wing than Keir Starmer.
5: Who?
6: So should they settle? Well, exactly. Showbiz is harsh, isn't it? Should they settle the differences? They all mostly think the same things. Rupert Lowe, Kemi Badenoch, Nigel Farage. They're all conservatives. Wake up.
5: Interesting. CPAC, Alex Phillips is down there. She's going to do some stuff into your show. You're here till 1 o'clock.
6: She's a closet lefty, by the way. Don't worry about that.
5: Alex Phillips.
6: Are you kidding?
5: You're champagne brave enough socialist to say that to her. Jeeps. Thank you very much, Evelyn. So Mark is here in the studio. Alex Phillips down at CPAC. It's a Liz Truss-inspired convention. We'll bring you that throughout the day. Ian Collins not here at 1 o'clock. My wife will be devastated. Apparently he's at home. Card was in. And Kev, of course, down in brilliantly smelly socks on drive time. I can't believe it. I'm off now to get my long service award. That was 5 days in the can. Thank you so much indeed for listening and watching. Thank you to the team, to Sam, to Sholope, to Neha, who should get a knighthood, but most of all to Christian. We'll see you Monday morning, 6 o'clock. It's at your place. And don't forget, have a great weekend and don't watch the third and fourth place because nobody gives a toss. See you Monday. Ta-ra.
3: 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News. 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Headlines.
4: He's not even in office yet, but the incoming Prime Minister's already facing revolt from the Labour left over plans to appoint Shabana Mahmood as Chancellor. Andy Burnham's expected to confirm his pick on Monday. The Makerfield MP officially becomes Labour leader today. Southport MP Patrick Hurley says Mr Burnham has to be decisive in his selection.
7: Andy knows what he wants. Andy knows his own mind. He's his own man. And if he says that his agenda and his approach is not up for discussion, and he approaches somebody in that context, he will have my backing because I think he is confident and strong enough as a leader.
4: Donald Trump's accused China of carrying out the largest compromise of election data in history during the 2020 vote. Beijing's denied involvement, but the US president claims the country manipulated ballots, which led to Joe Biden's victory. Former British ambassador to America, Sir Peter Westmacott, says Mr. Trump left out certain details revealed in the declassified documents.
8: Curiously, one of the bits of evidence that was made public that was declassified last night was the clear evidence of Russian interference in the election in 2016 on his behalf, but he doesn't seem to have said much about that.
4: A man's been charged under the National Security Act for allegedly assisting the Iranian intelligence service. Vahid Aberi, who's from Liverpool, was arrested in the Birmingham area on Wednesday. The 39-year-old will appear

0: in court later. A prisoner who walked out of a hospital he was receiving treatment in has been arrested after a nationwide manhunt. Marwan Juma escaped North Manchester Hospital on Tuesday. He's serving an indefinite secure hospital sentence for attacking two women. And supermarket inflation's risen for the first time in more than a year. The rate at which prices are going up increased from 2.4% in May to 2.6% in June. That's the latest. I'm Divya Kohli.
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4: 2 minutes past ten. My thanks to the brilliant Jeremy Kyle, Mark Dolan and Alex Phillips on Talk with a special show this morning, bringing you all of the action from the CPAC Conservative Conference in London, featuring some of the biggest names in right-wing politics. So my co-host for the entire show is superstar Talk presenter Alex Phillips. She's down there in the Capitol live. And my question to you this morning is a very simple one. It's about the future of this country. And a brand new prime minister in Andy Burnham, even more left-wing than Keir Starmer, somebody that no one voted for. So this is existential for the United Kingdom. What I want to know from you is this. Should the right unite to save Britain? And save is the word, because we're in trouble. We've got a divided society. We've got communities living a parallel existence, following different laws, often not speaking the same language of this country. We've got the highest energy costs in the developed world. We've got open borders, legal and illegal. The boats don't stop. We've got wokery in our public institutions, an NHS that doesn't know the difference between a man and a woman, and they're in charge of our health. May God help us. So we got problems. And those are just a handful of examples. Don't get me started on the biggest tax burden since the Second World War, and Andy Burnham wants to raise them further. Don't get me started on the cult of welfareism. 600,000 households in the UK better off staying at home, eating Domino's pizza, drinking Diet Coke and watching Loose Women than going to work. 600,000 households. It ain't working. Britain's broke. How do we fix it? Should the right unite to save Britain? My number is 03444991000. Kieran is taking your calls. Luke is directing our TV output. Now, we've got big names coming from this CPAC Conservative Conference, so make sure that you tune in. Head to Talk on YouTube. Just go to youtube.com, search Talk and up we pop. And I'm wearing a very controversial outfit today. Jezza, he's not feeling it. What do you think? There's only one way to find out. Head over to YouTube, search Talk and up we pop. Can I get an 8 out of 10, please, or maybe 9 out of 10 for today's outfit? The brilliant Sam is pressing the buttons today. Our lead engineer and the executive producer is Dean Spencer. We've got a big show. It's all happening. This is not a drill. Should the right unite to save Britain? I don't know. I need your help. They all think the same things, don't they? Rupert Lowe, Nigel and Kemi. They're all conservatives. Wake up! So let's head straight to central London and the CPAC conference, the first inaugural UK incarnation of this event, created by Liz Truss, former Prime Minister of this country. And someone that I wish was Prime Minister joins us live, Alex Phillips. Good morning, Alex.
5: Oh, Mark, you've got to be careful what you wish for, I'm telling you. You have no idea what my policy agenda would be, much like Andy Burnham. But I don't think it'd be as ruinous, because I am anticipating a huge slab of socialism coming in our direction, particularly on some of the behind-the-scenes appointments we've already learnt about. We know that he's recruiting people from campaigning organisation 38 Degrees, never a hobby horse they haven't wanted to jump on, but also making appointments from Hope Not Hate. Now, this is an organisation where people have made allegations of there being connections to Antifa. Certainly I've been on the receiving end of some of their abuse. And this whole idea of the be gentle, the kinder politics, let's cross the aisle, let's work together and cooperate for the future of the nation. You do not do that by making those sorts of political appointments. And I don't know if you saw already, 38 Degrees, that campaigning organisation, was projecting onto the side of Parliament last night a big picture of Andy Burnham saying, under new management. It just all feels very facile, very puerile. I was listening to legacy media this morning, as I'm wont to do, to see what the other side is saying. And the sort of boundless hagiographies about Andy Burnham, I almost barfed up my cornflakes. You know, they sort of make out like this is the loveliest man who saved Manchester, that the whole country is going to be improved because he's just being automatically anointed today to become Prime Minister. We haven't heard him say anything to the media. All he's done so far is speak to his own party. He sat down with Gary Lineker to moan about Gaza. Really, does this look like the sort of politics that is going to pull us back from the precipice? And at the same time, we've got the IMF warning the country that economically we're going to hell in a handcart. We're too big to bail out, and we still have no idea who's going to be our Chancellor or what the agenda from Number 10 is going to be.
4: Well, that's right, because if you look at the country, Alex, and I love this country, and so do you, and so do our audience, our viewers and listeners. We're all patriots. We have that in common. But every aspect of the country is broken. Our economy is broken. The welfare state is broken. Public services are broken. The borders are broken. Our infrastructure is broken. Our society is broken. And our culture is facing an existential threat. So really, the country needs a total reboot, doesn't it? What we need to do is unplug it, plug it back in and start again.
5: If only it was that simple, my goodness. It's going to be like pushing water up a mountain, even if they do allow us to have an actual bona fide right-wing prime minister at some point, because we've got to strip back all of the apparatus of state that works a bit like a Gordian knot. I mean, you've got to think a bit like the UK government as being a Whitehall, which is a dirty pair of jeans, so crustified that it doesn't even need legs in it to stay standing upright. I don't know if you remember when in Northern Ireland there was no government for the best part of a year and a half, and it still functioned. I have a feeling it doesn't matter who you put into Number 10, what party, what rosette, you could probably just get rid of all of the Palace of Westminster and everything would tick over. This is the level of stripping back we're going to have to do. A great repeal act to rid our statute books of all of the woke nonsense, all of the restrictive regulations on businesses, on society, hate crimes, all of those things. We're going to have to get rid of things like the Supreme Court. We're going to have to get rid of the quangocracy. When he came into power, Sir Keir Starmer made 11 new quangos. The Bank of England, which rides roughshod over any independent economic vision any Chancellor might have. We basically are a sort of ossified blob at this point. And this is what's so interesting, being over here at CPAC, because the problems that haunt the United Kingdom, frankly, are the same problems that America is facing, that Argentina faced when Milei came in with his chainsaw, yeah, that countries across Europe are facing. And I don't know if you saw Marco Rubio's speech overnight against the sort of harrowing terror of the left wing, something that we feel, I think, quite poignantly, you and I, given what has happened to Anne Widdecombe. But across the entire West, we've got this morass of horrible Marxist socialism. Having spent half of the last century fighting it, trillions of dollars, we now essentially have it running our supranational organisations, our public institutions, our government. Right now, we've just, you know, got a new one in Number 10.
4: Well,
5: again,
4: Alex,
5: make the record change.
4: Too right. Alex, be afraid. Be very afraid. I already miss Keir Starmer. I miss the guy. And let me tell you why, and I'm not joking, and this is not a stunt. I'm being deadly serious, and I'll tell you for why. He is the lesser of two evils, because Andy Burnham is going to be so left-wing as a prime minister because he's being propelled to power by a cadre of left-wing figures within the party. He'll be backed by the unions. When he gets in, Alex, they will expect their pound of flesh. This guy is wedded to the failed and ruinous ideology of socialism. To be fair to Starmer, he had a Home Secretary that tried to curtail the worst excesses of indefinite leave to remain. And he did, although unsuccessfully, try to reduce the welfare bill. Andy Burnham won't do any of those things.
5: No, I think you're right. But actually, we don't know what he's going to do. And that's even more egregious, isn't it? You know, people are stomping around, moaning about the right wing, this. And I'm just like, hold on, we are changing Prime Minister again. At least the Conservatives have the decency to have a leadership election where we could watch those debates as the general public and get an idea of what people stood for. With Burnhamism, nobody can tell you what it is. But what it does seem is he's being dragged around like a dog's chew toy at the moment by all the different factions within his party. And what worries me, and what worries me the most about the sort of lazy campaigning, incurious legacy media, is the fact that they just see a man with a fashionable pair of bins, a black t-shirt, some decent eyelashes, and go, he looks nice, yay, it's all going to be okay. It is the wolf in sheep's clothing, the idea that actually nothing's going to change, the trajectory is not going to suddenly go in a different direction. This man might be able to sell it a bit better because at least he sort of looks like a normal human being and doesn't sound like he's been made in a Chinese robot factory, which is pretty much what Keir Starmer was. So in that regard, I'm with you. I kind of am a little bit more wary of Burnham. And we're already hearing noises, aren't we, about possibly needing to apply a wealth tax. Andy Burnham was the man, don't forget, that wanted to create a national social care service. And to fund it, he wanted to apply a death tax on the elderly, £20,000 for those who can afford it once they're dead, in order to pay going forwards all, you know, this huge, fat, bloated welfare state, which again, is it going to be cut? No, we've heard nothing on immigration, nothing, the most critical issue of our age. But what we do know is sitting down with old Lugholes himself, Lineker, he started making all those stupid noises about Gaza. We should have put, you know, plans in place to demand a ceasefire from Israel earlier. You know, the minute their country got invaded, attacked, mauled, molested, raped and pillaged by Hamas, we should have been there, ready to tell Israel they're not allowed to fight back. How unserious is this guy? Is that what he thinks foreign policy is? That you can actually just sort of, you know, someone in 10 Downing Street says, I know, let's have a ceasefire, and all of a sudden Netanyahu's quaking in his boots. Does he not realise who our allies are? He was talking about, I don't want to see any bombs or bullets being sold from Britain into Israel. Does he not understand that we don't do that, actually? We might have said the odd electronic component, but actually we rely heavily on Israeli military technology to power our fast jets, to do our reconnaissance, to help keep us safe. This is my problem. It is the typical leftist be kind platitudes which they use to disguise a politics that often underneath surface level is far more sinister.
4: Now, Rupert Lowe, Kemi Badenoch and Nigel Farage think mostly the same things. They're all Conservatives. Why can't they work together to save Britain?
5: Do they think the same things? I mean, this is the thing, right?
4: Broadly, so they
5: Nigel
4: do.
5: Farage for 20 years.
4: 95%.
5: Well, no, but this is. But I'll tell you for why, OK? I've known Nigel for over 20 years, and he's always thought the things he thinks and says today. Always. Everyone's always been clear what Farageism is. Reducing the state, getting rid of net zero, controlling our borders, standing up for Judeo-Christian values. That has not changed. And he was vilified for it. He was ostracised for it. He was demonised for it. Now, all of a sudden, because the overly mentioned Overton window has shifted, all of a sudden, the Conservative Party suddenly think, oh, that's what we believe as well, despite not doing it for 15 years. And so now you've got a Kemi Badenoch who's trying to act Farage. And then you've got the grotesque creation of Rupert Lowe, who about 10, 15 years ago was just donating to the Conservative Party and wanting to swan around private members' clubs and, you know, be patted on the back and get to sit at tables with Rishi Sunak and all the rest of it. And now he thinks that he wants to out Farage. And look, I'm trying not to be too biased here because obviously I know the man, but it does seem quite ridiculous that when I first knew him, the gulf between the Conservative Party, David Cameron, and UKIP was enormous. Nigel used to say you couldn't put a fag paper between the Labour Party and the Conservative Party, and he was right, and he is advocating for all of the things now that the Conservative Party are trying to convince us that they believe in, despite having only just come out of government, having had 15 years in order to demonstrate that they believe those things. And so, you know, I question the sincerity of what they're doing. My concern is the same people just want to keep their greasy little hands on the lever of power. They will keep telling us that they believe things. They will not deliver it. They want to fight off all their enemies so they maintain control. And this is what the problem has been for a long time on the right wing. The Conservatives are more obsessed with parlour games, more obsessed with politicking than policy making. Quite frankly, Labour as well. We can see that with, you know, 2 years, that's it, Starmer gone, Burnham you're in. And I think the British people now need politics that's got conviction, got direction, got ideology, got bravery and courage, that we all know what it is, that we get to vote on those policies and those principles, whatever side of the political spectrum you're on, and they get delivered. We just haven't had that for decades now.
4: Let's take a listen to some feedback from our viewers and listeners, Alex. Sarah in Weymouth. Yes, Mark and Alex, absolutely the right should unite. We need all our smartest brains and all hands on deck to win the next general election and sort the country out. Amanda in London, Mark, the right simply have to unite to save Britain. When it comes to the crunch, I'm sure they will. Sean, good morning, Mark, and hello, Alex. On the united right, yes, please. The right need a majority, if not all, in the next election, regardless of the party, or nothing will get done, and we will continue to have a dangerous left destroying our country. Alex, could you swallow a united right if it was led by Nigel Farage?
5: I could swallow a united right if it was led by someone who's actually right-wing and wants to work hard for the country, whoever that may be, because I care about the future of this country, not what colour someone's rosette is.
4: But is Farage the deal-breaker?
5: This is what I'm trying to say, is I don't trust. I don't mind who, personally, I don't mind who's the Prime Minister, as long as they're a righty who wants to deliver. The problem I have is trusting the people who, for 15 years, gaslit us, told us they were going to do something and did the opposite. People who wanted to play games, plotting, faction fighting. You know, I have not forgotten the nonsense. You know, whether one likes Boris Johnson or not, you know, people wanting to stab him in the back and the front, the gold wallpaper, the COVID parties, all of this stuff which gobbled up headlines at a critical time when we had major issues. We'd come out of a pandemic. The economy was going down the drain. We had this huge inflow of migrants from misogynistic Middle Eastern countries. And instead, what we were talking about, whether you had a glass of Prosecco at 2 minutes to five or 2 minutes past five, I don't care. That's what I want to see flushed out the politics. That is what I still see taking place far too much, quite frankly. This whole nonsense in Clacton of Farage versus a dustbin, they're sitting there, aren't they, like mean girls, like smugly tittering in the Commons. Oh, wow, he's going to spend the summer fighting a bin. And I think, how rude and denigrating is that to democracy, to the people of Clacton? You might not have liked the fact he called a by-election, but you damn well go and fight it. They did up in Makerfield. Why aren't they doing it there? This is the sort of stuff that frankly should disgust people of any political persuasion in the United Kingdom when they think it's all about memes and cartoons and hashtags and viral clips and sassy comments at PMQs and backing a dustbin. No, deliver change, deliver policies, do politics. That's the stuff we've got to get out of our system. That is the cancer. That is the rot. That is why we've got nowhere. But we're stagnating because every single political party seems to want to play games on our time, on our watch, and with our money. That's what's got to end.
4: Now, at the moment, the right is not united, Alex Phillips, but you and I are united for the next 3 hours, shoulder to shoulder, to deliver an important conversation about the future of this country. An unelected, even more left-wing Prime Minister in Andy Burnham, man at M&S himself, and a divided political right in this country, should they come together to save Britain. We're going straight back to Alex Phillips very shortly. She's live from the Conservative CPAC conference in central London. Wow, Alex is so articulate, says Michael in North Staffordshire. During her chat, I had to look up hagiography, Gordian knot, ossified and morass. I totally agree. It's like an episode of Dictionary Corner, isn't it? Every single word was used precisely and correctly, describing the situation and circumstances that she was debating. An impressive woman in so many ways. Bang on, Alex. Let's hear more from you today. Well, Michael, I'm delighted to say that Alex and I are co-hosting this show for the whole 3 hours. It is the dream team here on Talk. Let's take a voice note from Peter.
6: Regarding the right uniting, that would be all well and fine, but given that the Conservative, the treacherous, treasonous Conservative Party, still contains a large number of left liberal wets in it, as soon as Kemi gains power, if she was ever likely to, which I very much doubt, the minute she starts to try and implement some of these right-wing policies or even move to the right, the left will rise, the 1922 committee will come out, the men in grey suits, and they'll get rid of her. And then they'll put somebody back in who's either a centrist or a centrist left, and we'll be back to square one again, more broken promises. So I don't see how we can ever trust the Conservative Party again whilst these liberal wets are in the party. And I'm afraid Kemi's not done enough to rout them out. Even though she's moved a few on, there's still a lot there.
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17: Solid now in South Yorkshire, heading into Doncaster on the A1. An accident closing lane northbound between Mar at Junction 37 and Red House at Junction 38. And really slow in Lincolnshire, as you'd south on the A16 through Aldjakirk. That's partially blocked approaching the A17, the Sutterton roundabout. Crawling towards Southampton on the A35 Tottenham bypass. That's partially blocked following an accident just prior to the M271 and the Redbridge roundabout. And long delays in East Sussex between Peacehaven and Rottingdean on the A259, approaching repair work at Saldine.
1: See it, hear it, talk it. Across the UK, Talk Energy, the home of common sense. This is Talk.
4: You are listening to Talk 1024. Alex Phillips, live from the Conservative CPAC conference in London. Andy Burnham becomes our next Prime Minister on Monday. Here's a voice note on that very subject from Carl.
18: Andy Byrne, and I'm from, obviously, from Bury Greater Manchester, and he's done nothing for Manchester. I don't know anybody that thinks he's the king of the north. All he's done is sort out some buses. The guy has allegations regarding, obviously, grooming gangs from people that are well connected with that situation. He's basically wasted money on CAS cameras, clean air zone cameras. He's missed his homelessness target year after year. There's a lot of illegal, undocumented men hanging around. It's an horrible place to go to. So I don't understand all this. Andy Burnham's a saviour. He's done nothing. He's basically just been a ceremonial civil servant for the last 10 years. So I just hope he doesn't last very long and he gets booted out.
4: Most definitely, Carl, thank you for that. And Andy Burnham, who will be our next Prime Minister, has been quoted as saying, if in doubt, blame Thatcher. Well, that's a bit awkward, isn't it, Alex Phillips? Because the United Kingdom is a rich and successful country because of Margaret Thatcher. It's her legacy. We were utterly broken in the 1970s. By 1987, a global economic, diplomatic and military superpower that had 5% GDP and won wars.
5: Yeah, and well, this is what people often forget. By the time we had Blairism coming in the 90s, we had a treasury rich full of plenty of money for him to throw about the place and spend on all of his pet Fabian projects. This is not the state of the economy today. And, you know, it's so tropish, isn't it? This is what I hate about Burnhamism. It is the memification of society. Even I remember all the posters in Makerfield, a cartoon face, Andy for us. It's just a load of vacuous nonsense. What is he? What does he stand for? He's not spoken to us. He's done no press conferences. There's been no debate. There's been no conversation with the people he's supposed to represent. It looks like moral cowardice. And at the same time, all the usual lovers are sitting there all wanting to get the selfie with him. Did you see that? Absolutely nausea-inducing big group selfie where he's there gurning with his camera like this and all the women are doing their jazz hands in the background. I just think this is just, we're a clown world. You know, is this what we are? A viral photograph? Is that what our politics means to these people? And when you hear of some of the names he's planning to bring back into cabinet, Angela Rayner yet to be cleared from her tax offences, Louise Hague, who is essentially a convicted fraudster. You know, are we supposed to be happy about this? Are we supposed to go, oh, that's great, brilliant. We've got people who know what they're doing back in control. Absolutely not. I think it's quite terrifying. It's terrifying, and I'll tell you for why. Anytime you see people on the BBC or especially Sky going around blowing smoke up the posteriors of whoever it may be, you know that it's a matter of time before they fall from grace, whether it be Greta Thunberg, who's gone tonto and is always wearing a kefir and trying to invade the Gaza Strip, whether it's Aung San Suu Kyi, whether it's Jacinta Ardern. They beatify people. They go overboard. Isn't he lovely? Isn't this positive? Isn't this wonderful? I'm part of the Happy Be Kind movement. And you know that that's always a recipe for doom, because it means people's eyes are off the ball. They're not asking the questions. They're not looking for the evidence. They're not demanding accountability. And I've never seen, with all the transitions of power that we have had in this country since I've been alive, and remember the last 8 out of 10 prime ministers have essentially just been auto-appointed rather than led an election campaign to get that particular office. Every single time we've seen a lack of scrutiny from the media, but this time more than any other time before. In the snap election, I feel like Ed Davey wasn't challenged. I feel like Starmer wasn't challenged. And now Burnham. I mean, where's the interviews? Where is the grilling from the sort of big political beasts? I just, you know, we should be demanding more as a country.
4: We most definitely should. Chris is in Southampton. Chris, top of the morning. You're live with Mark Dolan and Alex Phillips on Talk. Should the right unite to save Britain, Chris?
16: Mark, thanks for taking the call.
4: Pleasure.
16: I'd love the right to unite, but I quite frankly, I read a comment the other day or an article the other day from what effectively would be the sort of the hierarchy of the Conservatives saying that they have to be a broad church, which effectively means, I think when push comes to the shove, despite the fact that I think Kelly's got a very good scriptwriter, and I think she's actually done something to rejuvenate the Conservatives, I wouldn't trust them as far as I could throw them. I honestly think when they come, if they come into power, which I think is highly unlikely, they will change the narrative again. They will go back to the way they were. So I'd love the right to unite, but I think, in, for instance, in Rupert Lowe's case, his whole idea, I think, is to the downfall of Farage.
4: And that's the problem, isn't it, Chris? They're fighting like rats in a sack.
16: Yeah. Absolutely. And I think they have to unite at some stage. But bearing in mind, we've got, 3 years now? So I think a lot could happen in those 3 years. Whether this country will survive those 3 years, I think really is open to question. But
4: Chris,
16: yeah, I agree, the right have to unite.
4: Do you think, Chris, that the leader of a united right has to be Nigel Farage?
16: Totally. I think he's the only one with the insight to actually do something. I just hope, and I've got a sneaking suspicion that perhaps he won't be on board in 3 years. I think he sounded the other day as though he's just about come to the end of his tether. I hope that's not the case, even though I think Reform Now have got enough professional support, really, to actually say, well, OK, Nigel, you get up to the top ranks and we'll get on with it. But I don't know, perhaps without Nigel at the helm, things will go a little bit astray. But I think they're now professional enough and they've got enough big guns there to keep going regardless.
4: Chris, I know what you mean about Nigel sounding exhausted, sounding like he's thinking of quitting. I spoke to him for the Daily Express about 3 weeks ago, and he said, well, if someone younger and more handsome comes along at a certain point, then I will make way. And I said, well, why are you saying that? Are you planting the seed for some kind of exit? And he said, no, no, I'll certainly be here for the next election. But that's not exactly a ringing endorsement of his plans, is it?
16: Yeah, the only thing is, Mark, I think even when he was with UKIP, I think he made the same sort of comment.
4: Right.
16: Really. And so it's typical Farage narrative to a certain extent.
4: Mm.
16: I really do hope he stays on board. I know a lot of people don't like him, etc., but you're not looking for personalities. You're looking at somebody who can literally save this country. And quite frankly, it's in such a mess. And by the time this Burnham guy actually does his so-called magic, I think we could be on the brink. I really do.
4: Chris,
16: and I think a lot of people agree with me.
4: Chris, before the story, the news broke about Nigel Farage receiving £5 million from a crypto billionaire based in Thailand, Nigel Farage was likely our next prime minister after Burnham. But things have stuttered slightly since then. How damaging do you think this story around £5 million has been to Farage? And will it now prevent him from forming an overall majority at the next election?
16: No, I don't think so, quite frankly. I mean, I talk to a lot of people who are Reform supporters, and I don't really think they care anymore. They realise the establishment has gone out of its way to demonise and vilify Farage over many years. And I think we've just about been anaesthetised to all this propaganda. And I think, quite frankly, initially I thought, why are you doing this, Farage? Because, quite frankly, it's going to leave you open. But looking at the panel he would probably have to face, i.e. four Labour MPs, two Tories and one Lib Dem, three of those candidates effectively have openly said they don't like Farage and they find him a problem. It doesn't exactly smell of, a situation where he's going to get a fair trial. So I think it's a bit of a risk, but I think he was probably right in opting out.
4: Chris, really enjoyed your call. Please call me again soon, because that was a fascinating conversation. Alex, your response to what Chris has had to say, particularly question marks about Nigel Farage's long-term commitment to politics.
19: Come on, he's 63 years old. He's not doddering around on a Zimmer frame losing his marbles. He's fine. Of course he's exhausted. Of course he's, proverbially peeved, because he's getting, well, some might call it due scrutiny. Others might think it is a sort of overwhelming attack lines, lawfare, to coin a Trumpian term. Because let's refocus on what the hoo-ha is around the £5 million. So he got given £5 million. Is that the problem? No. Is that a crime? No. Did he not pay tax on it or something like that, like Rayner? Nope, that's not it either. Did he use it to fund a criminal enterprise? Nope. So what is the problem? He just didn't declare it. It's an admin thing. It's a paperwork thing. And so this is where I think we got to focus on what's going on. And actually, in the wake of those allegations against him, it's interesting how they started to overplay their hand. They went after Richard Tice. They started going after, they dug up all of the information on George Cockerell, which has been in the public domain for 2 years. And so it started to look rather like a witch hunt. And what we know from American politics, especially, is actually the general public don't like that. They start to see through it. They see it for what it is. And so perhaps now they've rode back, or perhaps that's in the wake of what happened to Anne Widdecombe. Also, don't forget how the establishment have tried to politicise that. They lied to us about it's nothing to do with politics. Oh, it's not politically motivated. They didn't know that. The police said, we don't have evidence to this end yet. And now it turns out, well, it is exactly what most of us thought it was from the start. They then said, oh, look, Nigel Farage is trying to capitalise on this tragic incident. He went and laid Aretha the memorial with Anne's nephew. You know, I just think the way, frankly, that some of the main news outlets and some lead political figures have behaved over the past couple of weeks is not exactly a ringing endorsement of the health of politics in this country today. But when it comes to Nigel's health, I mean, look, he's 63, isn't he? You could have made arguments about Joe Biden being a fossil that, you know, had lost leave of his senses. We could see that. And we were told, no, he's fine, he's fit. Look at him with his aviators walking around. Nothing to see here. He could run the marathon, when we knew he was senile. And now they're trying to play that game with Nigel,
4: well,
19: suggesting
4: no,
19: that he's weakened, suggesting that he needs to be replaced. He's all right.
4: No, Alex, I don't think it relates to his health, although there have been rumours on that one, which I think is nonsense, because he was in rude health when I spent half a day with him a couple of weeks ago. The question is about his appetite for this in the long term.
19: Right. Well, yeah, but if, you know, he spent 30 years fighting in politics. Do you think he's going to actually be right next to the finish line and go, nah, I can't be bothered finishing that? Everything I know about that man for the last two decades is he is the most tenacious person I know. He works blimmin' hard. He likes to play relatively hard as well. He's a bit of a bon vivant. I think by and large he gets that balance right. He's a normal person, which is quite rare to find in politics. But this idea that this is a man who lacks courage or conviction or spine or backbone or determination. Can you see who we're talking about here, right? You just have to look at his record in politics to realise that that is why people are increasingly thinking, I might not have liked him, I might not have always agreed with his politics, but perhaps what this country, this is what this country needs. Because we're in an era right now of strongman politics. We're in an era of proper hardline leadership. And it's interesting, isn't it, to see that this is what Kemi Badenoch's trying to do. You don't hear about the Conservative Party or their policies or their branding. You don't see anybody else being put forward to represent their cause. It's her. It's look at her sassy comment. Look at her snappy comebacks. Look at the retorts. It's about this projection of strength. That is what people feel that we need right now in a lily-livered, weak, woke society that's completely lost its direction. I think people want to see somebody who does what they say and means what they say. And I think that that has always been the sort of authenticity of the Farage brand. And I can see all the other politicians scrambling to try and look like him, sound like him, adopt his viewpoints. The question is, of course, is whether people at home think they want the OG and the real deal, or whether they're happy to get a pound shop Temu version. We could have a general election very soon if there's a burn and bounce. I don't know. You know, that's anybody's guess. Certainly the other parties are gearing up. I've seen on my social media timelines all these people saying, I'm an approved candidate for the Conservatives. You can see everyone sharpening their knives and preparing to go into battle. But, you know, it's anyone's guess if we're going to have a plebiscite anytime soon. And it's going to be a difficult one. You know, we live in a very divided country, and at the same time, we've got very divided politics. It's not really a great recipe.
4: Well said. She's on fire this morning. She's coming in hot. Alex Phillips, live from the Conservative CPAC conference in central London. Back very shortly. My question to you this morning, a very simple one. Should the right unite to save Britain? This is Talk.
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4: Well, Andy Burnham becomes the leader of the Labour Party today, and he will enter Downing Street, it's our understanding, on Monday. What kind of Prime Minister will he be? Who better to ask than an old friend of mine, Paul Richards, former Labour advisor. Good morning, Paul. Good to see you again.
10: Morning. How are you?
4: I'm very well. Are you excited about Monday?
10: I am excited. And he's becoming the leader of the Labour Party as we speak, in fact, today. That's a special Labour Party conference, but he won't become the Prime Minister until he kisses hands with the King, which we think will be Monday.
4: Well, what sort of Prime Minister are we going to get? Is he going to be more left-wing than Keir Starmer, would you say, Paul?
10: I think he's going to be more political than Keir Starmer. And I think one of the things that you that one can misunderstand about Andy Burnham is that he's sort of coming from Manchester, this sort of fresh face and all of that. He's been around forever. He's an incredibly experienced politician. I met him in the 90s when he was a researcher in Parliament. So he's cleverly positioned himself as an outsider, king in the north and all that. But actually, he knows his way around. So I think what you will see quite quickly is a new cabinet appointed, reflecting talent rather than faction. I think you'll see some new ideas coming out and him sort of imposing his own stamp on the job. But I don't think you're going to see a lurch to the left, because his main point, the whole point of Andy Burnham being put in post in this way, is to win the next election. And we all know you don't do that by lurching to the left.
4: That's right. There are lots of things that need to happen to fix the country, aren't there, Paul? So, for example, he needs to reduce the welfare bill by probably £50 billion. He needs to exit the ECHR so that we can stop the boats, because that's an enormous cost to the country. And he needs to grant multiple oil and gas licenses in the North Sea and scrap net zero. Those would be brilliant things to do for the country. They would provably improve the chances and opportunities of our viewers and listeners. Is he going to do those things?
10: I think on the third one of opening up the oil and gas fields, I suspect he may well actually grant that license for, I think, one of the oil fields is more likely than the other.
4: Including scrapping the net zero target?
10: Well, I don't know about the target.
4: Because that would be really good for the country if we binned it.
10: If we open the oil field, that will create some jobs and some growth. He's going to be all about growth. He's not going to scrap the HRC, because I think launching into a constitutional reform debate at this stage is probably not the best way to stop the boats. But he will pursue Shabana Mahmood's approach, which is getting tough with the smuggling gangs.
4: And how's that working out?
10: And on the, well, they're down 41%, as you know, from last year. Small boat crossings are down, so that's going in the right direction. And then on the other point of welfare, Alan Milburn's written a great big report, which Burnham as Prime Minister will adopt, which is all about getting those 800,000 plus, maybe even a million young people who are not in employment, education or training, and stopping them from wasting their lives and wasting our money and getting them into some sort of useful training or work situation. So I think, you know, he's very attuned to the problems of the nation. He's not just appearing from nowhere. He knows what it's all about. And I just think he will start to take some strong action. Also other things, perhaps on social care. He's talked this last few days about his father with Alzheimer's and his knowledge of the social care system, which, as we all know, does not work for most people. So he's talked about reinvigorating the discussion about getting a national care service, something which he actually started talking about when he was the health secretary all those years ago. So I think on a number of fronts, and then internationally, of course, you know, the big challenge is rearmament, getting our defence expenditure up, how you spend that money to defend our country, but in ways that helps the British economy as well. So we're not just funding foreign arms companies, but we can actually build some of this stuff in the UK, drones and so on, which is what the big shift was with the defence procurement plan. So I just think it's going to be fizzing with fun. I think there's going to be a lot of new ideas, new faces, some interesting appointments. He's going to sort of flood the zone with new stuff over the summer, and then he'll have a party conference season where he'll be able to set out his plans, and then Parliament's back and we're up and running.
4: Well, talking about the things that the country needs, Paul, another important conversation is around taxes. And again, the right thing for Andy Burnham to do would be to reduce taxes on the wealthy, wouldn't it? That would be the right thing to do.
10: Well, I think you'll see a calibration of tax where people have, his businesses have suffered, and particularly I'm thinking of hospitality. He's talked about reviving the high street. I think he's a friend of the pub. I think you might see some interesting things around national insurance, for example, in that sector. But on the other hand, he said, well, look, if there are multi-million pound businesses who are paying zero tax, or individuals who are doing terribly well but not sort of sharing their well-being with others, their wealth with others, then he may look at some sort of tax there. Now, but he's not an idiot. You know, he's not going to think, well, I'll just impose a wealth tax, whatever that might mean, in ways which then drives everyone abroad and cuts growth overall because people are disappearing to tax havens.
4: You know, this is the worry, because one in six members of the Sunday Times rich list last year have left the country. We're anticipating 16,000 millionaires leaving Britain this year. Meanwhile, Burnham's people are talking about wealth taxes, talking about asking for a little bit more from those who can afford it.
10: And the kinds of people we're talking about don't have a house in England who then move house to somewhere else. They have multiple homes all over the world, and they change their domicile status to benefit themselves in terms of tax. And of course, we need those people here paying taxes rather than disappearing. So he, of course, understands that. But also lots of American millionaires, for example, billionaires are coming in, and there is investment coming into the UK. The bond markets and the financial markets have reacted well so far to the prospect of a Burnham premiership. So I don't think there's too much jittery in terms of the markets. And if he gets the appointment of Chancellor right, with somebody who is sound economically and not going to veer off to the left, then I think again that will create a bit of stability in the markets immediately too. So that encourages more investment. So I think, you know, the early signs, I mean, let's face it, Mark, he's not even there yet. You know, he hasn't even gone down the Mall and seen the King yet. But I think the early signs are encouraging for those of us that want to see the country do well.
4: There are many policy areas over which we agree, Paul, but why has Andy Burnham had a go at Margaret Thatcher, saying, if in doubt, blame Thatcher? This is a woman that liberated the working class with Right to Buy, presided over a boom in the creation of small businesses, saw 5% economic growth in 1987 and won a war.
10: He's criticising 30 years, actually, of a direction that, as he sees it, the country became less prosperous, and we sort of hollowed out industry and we had fewer apprenticeships and all those sorts of things. And he's wanting to reverse that. So it wasn't purely reserved for Mrs. Thatcher. It was also Blair and Brown, which has annoyed some of us on the other side of the spectrum too. But he's making a sort of deeper analysis of where Britain has been for the last 30, 40 years, and just pointing out, unless you make stuff, unless you have factories making things and workers going to work with skills, then you can't rely completely on financial services in the southeast. And I think that's a fair point, and we'll see whether he puts that into action next week.
4: Well, it's in our collective interest for him to be a successful Prime Minister. We wish him well. We'll give him a crack of the whip, and I know you will as well, Paul. Thank you for joining us. We'll catch up soon. Paul Richards, former Labour advisor. Should the right unite to save Britain? This is Talk.
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15: Good morning. Starting in Croydon and London, Cherry Orchard Road, the A222, that's now currently closed. A block in both directions to an accident from Leslie Grove through to Lower Addiscombe Road. And the westbound side of the M56 for Cheshire, that's partially blocked to an obstruction on the road at Junction 12 for Runcorn. The M5 in Somerset, all traffic is being temporarily held. The police are dealing with an incident from 23 at Bridgewater North through to Bridgewater South. I'm Hannah Cox.
29: 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Across the UK, this is Talk.
4: You are listening to Talk. It is 10:52, and a family of 18 from Gaza have won their human rights challenge to allow them to come to Britain. If that's not an example of our broken legal infrastructure, nothing is. Let's get reaction from Dr. Alan Mendoza, Chief Advisor on Global Affairs for Reform UK, speaking to us live from the Conservative CPAC conference in central London. Good morning, Alan.
17: Good morning.
4: What are the implications of a verdict like this? A family of 18 from Gaza allowed to stay in Britain because of their human rights?
17: Well, it's totally ridiculous. I mean, firstly, Shabana Mahmood may be leaving as Home Secretary very shortly. She promised all the tough talk on immigration, but she failed to understand that all of the tough talk would be undermined by judicial activism and by the ECHR. So, you know, what you firstly got is a legacy, a reputation in ruins because of this. But more importantly than that, what this does is this decision opens up the floodgates for any potential refugees to demand that their extended families come to the UK on account of their mental health. Now think about the thousands, hundreds of thousands, potentially millions of people who could now gain access to this country because of this decision.
4: It's very concerning, and it's likely that this family of 18 will not be doctors and engineers and highly economically productive. They will likely be dependents on the state for the rest of their lives.
17: Well, we've been told, firstly, most of them don't speak English, and the lady concerned who filed the petition can only house about three of them. So the British taxpayer will indeed be footing the bill from day one, and, you know, it is highly likely that that situation will continue. And just remember, of course, this is just the start. If those family members, extended family members, now want their extended family members to come, the British taxpayer will be on the hook for even more.
4: And that's the important conversation that we need to have, Alan, isn't it? Because it's not only about the boats and illegal immigration. The elephant in the room is legal migration, the Boris wave, and people that come to the UK based upon legal judgments like this, who are going to be a massive burden. It's like a huge mortgage for the country going forward.
17: exactly, and it's called chain migration, essentially. One migrant comes in, and it's highly, you know, it's possible that migrant could be economically beneficial. But when that migrant then brings in numerous family members who live off the state, they're not economically beneficial anymore. And they're going to take advantage of whatever activity can be done in the law courts and by the immigration industry, essentially, in order to bring even more people in. So yes, it is a massive mortgage, debt, whatever you want to call it, that is going to be paid for generations to come.
4: Well, there are some suggestions that the cost of the Boris wave could be in excess of £250,000 based upon a lifetime, which is a huge concern and something nobody voted for. And Alan, what do you make of the rumours that Shabana Mahmood, Home Secretary, is going to become Chancellor? Would this suggest that Andy Burnham as PM will be softer on immigration?
17: Well, it might well suggest that, depending on who comes in. We've already, of course, heard rumours that Labour MPs are very upset with Shabana Mahmood's reforms. But the point of this is, it doesn't matter what reforms you do, as long as the ECHR and judicial structure remains in place, where judges and European legislation can essentially, or European court legislation, can essentially dictate what happens in this country. You can have all the legislation you like here, but it will be overturned by either judges or by the ECHR.
4: Now, Alan, I know you're gunning for a Reform UK government, but do you think the right should unite to save Britain?

0: we keep on going forward. And I think the country needs to keep that in mind. If they want to get rid of the Labour government, your best bet is to vote Reform.
1: Has Nigel Farage messed it up with his 5 million bung from a crypto billionaire and the bin face by-election?
0: Well, firstly, it's not a bung, as we've as been extensively discussed in the media. It was a gift, and he's done nothing wrong. And secondly, the by-election will show, I believe, the people of Clacton will come out and endorse him as their Member of Parliament. I think that's important, because throughout all this, you know, sort of warfare on Nigel and on Reform, the people haven't really been asked their view about it. He's gone, right, I'm going to let my constituents decide whether they want me to continue as their MP. I'm quite confident they will want him to continue as their MP, and I think that will draw a line in the sand on this issue. And were people to keep on banging on about it afterwards, I think the people of Clacton, particularly if they're forced into another by-election afterwards, as is rumoured, will give that short shrift again.
1: And Alan, before we let you go, truly appalling scenes at the World Cup semi-final with Argentina players holding a banner in regard to the status of the Falkland Islands. What action would you like to see taken?
0: Well, this isn't the first time this has happened, and FIFA need to get serious about political sloganising at the World Cup. We've seen numerous examples of this. We've seen the pro-Palestine nonsense. We've now seen the Falkland Islands nonsense going on. If FIFA allow this to continue, they run the risk that the beautiful game is going to be politicised endlessly going forward. There should be a ban on Argentina going forward because of this behaviour, and the players, you know, might need to be suspended as a result of this.
1: Alan, lovely to see you. Thank you for joining us live from the CPAC conference in central London. Very interesting, the remarks that he's made. And what about Andy Burnham? He becomes leader of the Labour Party today. Forget about democracy, folks. This guy is being parachuted into number 10. No one voted for him. No one voted for a more left-wing administration. That's what we're going to get. A performative prime minister, man at M&S, someone more famous for his suits than his policies, a preening narcissist that used to be a Blairite and is now to the left of Corbyn. Make it make sense. Now, your reaction to this incoming prime minister, could he surprise people and do a good job? Are you excited about having a new prime minister? Will he be an improvement on Keir Starmer? And what about the political right? Should they get together to save Britain? A big hour to come. This is Talk.
2: Talk. News. Update. On the hour. Headlines.
3: Andy Burnham will be announced as Labour's next leader at this lunchtime, paving the way for him to become Prime Minister on Monday. But he's already facing revolt from the party's left over who he appoints as Chancellor. It's thought he'll choose the current Home Secretary Shabana Mahmood for the job over Energy Secretary Ed Miliband. Independent MP Carl Turner was on Talk. He says there are those on the left who think Miliband's the best choice.
4: I suspect that's not going to happen with Andy Burnham. He'll want to ensure that the markets don't wobble, and I think he'll stick cautiously to a Chancellor of the Exchequer who's going to deliver for the country.
3: There's renewed calls for reforms to the school calendar as more than 2 million parents admit to taking their children out of school during term time because they can't afford to travel in the holidays. That's from a ParentKind survey. Half of parents backed reducing the six-week summer holiday by a week. Matthew Dent from ParentKind.
5: They're recognising that if there are more opportunities, albeit in smaller chunks, that might give them the chance to take the holidays they want without, you know, having to lose learning for their children. They recognise that as well.
3: Donald Trump has accused China of committing election fraud in the US in 2020. Mr. Trump claims Beijing wanted him to lose the vote and alleged the country tried to manufacture illegal ballots for Joe Biden. Chinese officials deny the claims. A prisoner who walked out of a hospital he was receiving treatment in has been arrested after a nationwide manhunt. Marwan Juma escaped North Manchester Hospital on Tuesday. He's serving an indefinite secure hospital sentence for attacking two women. And as the hot weather continues, drivers are being warned to expect the busiest summer getaway on the roads in 4 years. Yesterday, temperatures peaked at 30.6 degrees, making it the 12th day in a row 30 has been exceeded. That's the latest.
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2: Coming up to 3 minutes past 11, Mark Dolan on Talk with Alex Phillips. Welcome to a special show this morning, bringing you all the action from the CPAC Conservative Conference in London, the first of its kind, created by Liz Truss, no less, and featuring some of the biggest names in right-wing politics. So my co-host for the entire show is superstar talk presenter Alex Phillips. And my question to you this morning is a simple one. It's about the future of our country and a brand new prime minister in Andy Burnham that no one voted for, shifting this country likely in a leftward direction. So what I want to know from you this morning is this. Should the right unite to save Britain? My phone number is 0344 499 1000. Text the word talk in your message to 87222 or leave us a voice note and let's talk. Now, I'll be heading back to the CPAC conference and Alex Phillips in just a moment. But Daniel has called the show. He's in Epsom. Good morning, Daniel.
3: Morning, Mark. Great show.
2: Great to have you on. The challenge that we've got is that the country needs an economic, societal and cultural revolution. Can we really trust a coalition of right-wingers to do that?
3: I think at some point in time, restore, reform are going to have to put the wills and wishes and demands of the British majority first. We have a country, 72, 73 million people trying to use an infrastructure fit for about 50 million people.
2: Yeah.
3: It's quite clear to everyone that mass immigration from the third world is destroying the fabric of our country. Nothing publicly run works. It's clear that Whitehall and the civil service are working against the wishes of the British majority. I don't think we even have a functioning democracy anymore. If you know that the majority of people in this country don't want and have never wanted illegal immigration and want legal immigration cut, why are we still getting it shoved down our throats? Why are we allowing millions in that are going to go straight onto welfare? It's insanity. And our democracy is broken. And I think we... Because if the government won't do the wishes of what the British majority demand, then we haven't got a democracy. They're not doing what we want. They're not doing... We pay them to do our bidding, and they're ignoring us on purpose. I don't know, Mark, how much more immigration in this country can take, because I sort of think if the right doesn't align, this next general election is our last chance to save Britain.
2: I completely agree. I think the country is finished if it doesn't happen in 3 years' time, Daniel. Another 5 years of perhaps Burnham or some kind of hellish rainbow coalition will see the destruction of our economy and the total collapse of our society. Daniel, great call. Wish we had longer. Call me again soon. Samara Gill is Talk's star reporter. She's at the CPAC conference. Samara, great to see you. What is the atmosphere like down there?
4: Hi, Mark. Great to be with you on your brilliant show. Look, it's interesting. We just spoke about uniting the right. I think that is the atmosphere down here. I think it's a lot of people that want to consolidate the ideas of what conservatism is in this country and sort of group together, because we are coming off a period where we've had massive fractures within the right wing, things that have only really cannibalized the movement. And I think there's a general sort of atmosphere of let's get together, make a plan, regroup, and try and tackle what is this Labour government that a new one is being coronated as we speak.
2: Yeah.
4: And we'll be on Monday, which we'll have full coverage of. So I think that is the atmosphere here. There are plenty of people. I've seen some of the lefty outlets saying that, you know, the crowds were thinning, but that's not true. There's plenty of people absolutely involved in the conservative movement for Britain.
2: And it's a great question about whether the right should unite. I suppose the million-dollar question is who would lead such a coalition? And for many of our viewers and listeners, it's a deal-breaker, Samara. It's got to be Farage.
4: Yeah, I think that this is someone who has stuck by his conservative ideology from the very beginning. I think the public won't trust someone who has just come to this level of conservatism, someone like, I don't know, even a Kemi Badenoch, come to it a little too late. You know, conservative government, we obviously know, had 14 years and they were a bunch of wet Lib Dems really in the end. And so, yeah, I do think Farage is the one to unite the right. But unfortunately, it does seem like he's made some enemies along the way, which happens with such a movement. And the question will be, will those enemies stand in the way of him potentially doing that? Will people be able to put personal issues aside, things that have happened? I'm not sure. Knowing what I do about, say, the internal fighting between Rupert Lowe and Nigel Farage, I don't think that that's ever going to be repatriated. And unfortunately, that could stand in the way of something great for our country.
2: And Samara, why do you think the former Prime Minister Liz Truss has created this event? What is the goal? What are the aims of CPAC UK?
4: Well, in my opinion, Liz has created this in some sort of attempt to unite the right. She had a lot of ideas that she did bring into that 30-day tenure that she was Prime Minister that unfortunately didn't happen because what she attributes is the blob that stood in the way of it all. And I think that this is what CPAC is about. It's about getting rid of a lot of the institutionalization that things like, you know, the civil service are doing and actively destroying the country with. And I think that that's what why Liz Truss wants to hold this together. She wants to bring everyone into a room and have a clear and coherent discussion about how we can actively change the country, because the state that it is in right now, it clearly cannot go on from a conservative perspective. And I think that's Liz's real aim today. And I know that she'll be on the show later with you, Mark.
2: Samara, have you spotted many Tories, or is this event too right-wing for them?
4: You know, I haven't spotted any Tories.
2: Yikes.
4: I am on the lookout. Don't worry. I've got my eye peeled, both of them. But, yeah, no, there haven't been many Tories. I mean, CPAC is historically a little further to the right. Even for me, some of the things that are said here are maybe stuff that I don't disagree with. But, hey-ho, that's the brilliance of free speech that we're kind of trying to maintain here. But, yeah, I don't see any Tories. But I do see a lot of people from the Reform Party, a few people who support Restore, and that's sort of the ideological slant of this CPAC.
2: Well, Samara, it's really interesting that you're there, and I wonder whether CPAC has been created because British conservatism has lost its way. If you consider, Samara, that it was a Conservative Prime Minister in Boris Johnson responsible for the Boris wave of legal immigration, which comes with a huge societal and fiscal price tag. It was a Conservative Prime Minister in Boris Johnson that signed up for, well, actually, it was Theresa May who signed up for net zero, and Boris Johnson went even further. And of course, it's been a Prime Minister in Boris Johnson that presided over illegal immigration, the cult of welfareism. Conservatism has lost its way and it needs to recalibrate, doesn't it?
4: Absolutely. And you know, CPAC is obviously something that originated in America, a country which I always believe is about 5 years ahead of the UK. And look at what's happened over there with their conservative movement. Conservatism has actually really evolved. It's become something that I wouldn't even associate with Thatcherite policies or anything like that. I would more say that there's a Trumpism to it, something that, you know, fiscally and socially, it's quite different from what we've seen in the past. And I think that's because it's evolved into the future and what people actually want. When you look at the local elections that happened, the country itself actually shifted way more conservative by voting for reform a lot of the time in their local councils. And you can see that there is a wave that is coming. Again, as I say, something that happened in America. And speaking of America, I've seen there's a big, big police presence here, police officers all around, vans at the front, because of course, you know, the murder of Anne Widdecombe that happened just merely a week ago. And of course, all the assassinations that did happen in America, which have now, it feels like that culture, as well as the conservatism, has come onto British territory. And I think that it's very interesting how we need to take the good and the bad and figure out just how to fit it into a UK Westminster system.
2: Samara, keep an eye out for any of those lesser spotted Tories. If you see anyone of note, grab them and let's put them on Talk. We'll catch up a little later in the morning. My thanks to Samara Gill, who is our top Talk reporter, queen of the viral video, no less. Should the right unite to save Britain is our question this morning. Paul is in Manchester. Good morning, Paul.
5: Morning, Mark. How are you?
2: I'm very well. How are things in Manchester this morning? It's a little bit less muggy than it was last week.
5: Well, we've got rid of some of the rubbish, haven't we?
2: Well, that's a good way of putting it.
5: I'm just going to leave it at that. But can I just say that two rights don't make a wrong? Two wrongs don't make a right, sorry.
2: Okay, and tell me what you mean by that.
5: Right, so we have Conservative and we have Labour, and you keep putting their foot in it constantly, okay? I think of us as a syringe, and at the beginning of all this, we were at the front of that syringe, and we keep drawing in the third world, and now I'm right at the back of that syringe, and the rest of this country is right at the back of that syringe, to accommodate everything else that is wrong, and these people won't acknowledge that, so I think the untried way might be the right way.
2: Well, I think you're right. Your syringe metaphor is very, very powerful, Paul. I've got so many viewers and listeners who now feel like a second-class citizen in their own country, and they feel at the back of the queue.
5: These politicians aren't catering to the indigenous British people. They're catering to anybody else, Paul.
2: Yeah.
5: And they're supposed to work for this country. They don't.
2: Well, they care more about the poor overseas than the poor here.
5: Can I just say one more thing? This pervert, this paedophile that's just been let out, we're going to fund this right to stay here.
2: I know.
5: Does this all make sense to anything?
2: He's going to have legal aid, and he may well prevail and remain in the United Kingdom, Paul. It's wild.
5: And that's going to cost us. That's going to cost us, and he has been convicted. He is a criminal. He is a deviant, and I'm going to have to pay for that. No. Sorry, Mark.
2: It's so wrong. Paul, can Nigel Farage do this on his own, or is he going to need the help of the Tories?
5: If he needs the help of the Tories, we'll end up going down that two rights, get two wrongs thing, because they'll end up being the superior in that partnership.
2: I know.
5: And Farage is going to have his hands tied, and it's going to make Farage's points look inadequate. She's not going to be able to voice it. He's not going to be able to get his things over the line.
2: And what about Nigel and Rupert hammering out a deal, Paul?
5: Oh, come on. They talk. All they do is talk sense. They talk to the man in the pub that wants to hear what that man is saying. The other people are turning off to Burnham's. People are turning off to the other clown that's just gone. Don't listen to him because it's... I might as well go see my gran at the cemetery and say, I'm going to do this, I'm going to do that, and just walk away and do the absolute opposite. I'm not going to do anything committed to anything.
2: So you would like to see Nigel Farage and Rupert Lowe settle their differences, have a red wine dinner and make a deal?
5: Yeah, and bring this country back to where it should. We're looked upon as a joke. We are looked upon as a weak, weak country. If I went over to any of these other lands and said, do you think you could give me a house with benefits? Do you know what they say? There's the airport, mate. Get back on that plane. You just come off. Oh, but you don't have a passport for all that.
2: Paul, you're right. You get it. I get it. Our viewers and listeners get it. And those who govern us do not. Paul, thank you so much for that. He says Nigel Farage's way is the right way. And he doesn't want a deal with the Tories. What do you think? Should the right unite to save Britain? Can Nigel do it on his own? 0344 499 1000. I don't care who saves the country as long as someone does. Now, Lucy Connolly was locked up for over a year for a tweet. She's live on the show next.
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17: Good morning. There's slow traffic for the M5. It is currently closed in both directions, causing long delays. The closure is to a police incident between Bridgewater North at junction 23 to 24 for Bridgewater South. Your diversion is via the A38 through Bridgewater and then on the A39. And westbound the M56, there's a lane closure and slow traffic to a broken down car at Runcorn junction 12. Delays, though, are to Preston Brook at 11. I'm Hannah Cox.
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2: You are listening to Talk, and Alex Phillips is live at the CPAC Conservative Conference in central London. Alex, great to see you. You are joined by a very brave public figure who never intended to become famous or notorious, but was jailed for a tweet. Lucy Connolly is with you. Can you just bring us up to speed on what happened to Lucy and why it was so wrong?
20: Yeah, I mean, it's astonishing. Here I am standing next to this lovely woman. We've been nattering away about all sorts of things, and it turns out that she's probably one of our most infamous prisoners. For what? For what? Because in a moment of passion, she put something online that most of us sort of, you know, would have thought or felt in a heat of a moment, deleted it. That should have been that. But as we know, it was not. And she was sentenced to 31 months in prison for writing something. She didn't have a platform. There was no charge that she had actually directly caused people to go and act on her words. And I think it's become representative of the state of tyranny in this country. I mean, Lucy, one minute, you were there.
21: Yeah.
20: Ordinary woman, married.
21: Yeah.
20: And then you're being dragged in front of the courts, in the public eye, treated as a monster, incarcerated 31 months. When they gave you that sentence, what did it? What, did your whole life just feel like it was falling apart?
21: I think I was in shock when they said the 31 months. It wasn't what I was expecting. I knew I was going to get a custodial sentence. They'd made that very clear. But I was expecting, kind of a two-year sentence with my, and then taking off my 25%. So it was a lot heftier than I was expecting. They did go really, really hard on me. Didn't take any mitigation into circumstances into account at all. But I remember actually when the judge was started reeling out all his, you know, pages and pages of paperwork that he was reading out, so his summary, and he's began with something about diversity and, you know, and immigration is our strength. So at that point, I knew I was done for.
0: In terms of how did you emotionally react to that? I mean, did you feel you had correct guidance, correct representation? Did people sort of, did you feel that the state was sort of there to support you through this, or were they essentially there to shop you?
21: No, absolutely. I was just, I feel that I was using as an example. Obviously, the massive factor for me is I was refused bail several times. I couldn't get bail. Therefore, I had to go with the duty solicitor. I feel like I was rushed through the court system really, really quickly. You know, they'd bang me up in prison on a Saturday, put me in front of a Crown Court judge by the Monday. You know, I don't think...
0: Had you ever been in a prison before?
21: No, never. It was terrifying. Terrifying.
0: This is what it's really hard to imagine. One minute your life was ordinary. You were a hard-working, much-loved family woman. And then the next thing, you are being treated as if you are a career criminal. Being treated worse, quite frankly, than actual criminals. When you first went into prison, what was that like? I mean, how did you psychologically cope with that?
21: I didn't. You know, I was quite poorly for a good few weeks when I first went into prison. My anxiety was through the roof. I was cracked up to my eyeballs on different medication because I couldn't cope. You know, I'd been told I was looking at a 5-year sentence. They'd bang me up in prison. I was thinking, oh my God, you know, my daughter's going to be 17 by the time I get out. The dog's going to be dead. You know, all of these crazy things were going through my head. I also didn't have any understanding of how the judiciary works and how sentencing works. So I didn't realise that if you get a 5-year sentence, you would only maximum serve half of that. I didn't know any of this because I'm not familiar with the prison system and that. So, you know, it was very difficult because things weren't explained well to me. I don't care what anyone says. I will argue that, you know, till I'm blue in the face. I wasn't in a great frame of mind. I was terrified. My anxiety was crazy. And I'm being expected to be... I'm put on the spot, you know, within 48 hours. I've been arrested, been charged, and been put in front of a Crown Court judge.
0: In prison, did you share a cell? Were you isolated? Did they have to protect you from other prisoners? How frightening was it?
21: No, this is the thing. Initially, I was obviously terrified. And I remember the prison officer that booked me in was like, no, no, don't cry. You're going to be okay, I promise. It's not as bad as you think. It's not as bad as you think. And they all laugh and they say, you know, they've never seen anyone as terrified as what I was when I went in. Because you have to remember, a lot of the women that go into the prison system are in and out, in and out, in and out. They know the drill. I didn't. But I didn't have to share a cell, ever. I was always, they put me as high risk because of, I think, press interest and stuff. So that was quite lucky. That was one thing that did go in my favour because I never had to share a cell. I was always in my own. And no, I never felt under threat by any of the prisoners ever in prison. I think people have been watching too many, you know, Bad Girls and Orange is the New Black, because actually women's prison certainly is really not like that. I mean, most of the women are kind. It's a bit of a community. Obviously, you get your people that have done the heinous crimes and are horrific. But in the main, they're just women that have either made a mistake or have been massively let down by the system. You know, that they've been abused, they're drug addicts through, you know, things that have happened to them in their life. I feel those have been massively let down, and prison isn't the place for them. You know, we should be saving prison for people that are a genuine risk to the public. And 80% of those women are not.
0: It's really interesting hearing you talk in that way, because I imagine you must have made lifelong friends sharing that sort of experience, and you're in a position now perhaps to do something, to campaign on behalf of female prisoners.
21: That's what I would love to do. I promised that the women when I was in there that I would do my utmost to give them a voice, because, you know, prisoners don't have a voice. I mean, I was guilty of writing people off before I actually experienced the prison system. I was that person who was like, well, you know, they're all criminals, they've done something wrong, they deserve to be in prison. It's not until you see it with your own eyes and you listen to their stories and you see what goes on that you think, actually, this is so wrong. You know, this is not the way we should be dealing with these people in society. So, you know, I might not be able to make any difference at all, but I'm certainly going to try, and I'm certainly going to, you know, give women prisoners a voice, for sure.
0: And did you get to speak to your family a lot, see your kids?
21: Yes. So I spoke to them every day on the phone. So I was one of the fortunate people in prison that do have family and friends that were sending me money in for phone credit and you know, bags of Haribo on the canteen and stuff. So, you know, I was quite lucky in comparison to a lot of the prisoners I met, that, you know, with no family, no help, no support, no money being sent in. So yeah, I spoke, I had a, you know, the phone was my lifeline. I had, you have a phone in your cell, so I could use that whenever I liked.
0: Did you see a lot of sort of drugs, violence, yes. anything like that?
21: Yes, drugs are rife in prison, absolutely rife. Spice especially, which is an awful, awful drug. A couple of people died, a couple of girls got died from spice overdoses while I was in there. It's not a nice thing to witness at all.
0: Yeah, I mean, you have lived a whole life that no doubt you never anticipated you would ever encounter that sort of environment. You've written a book. Tell us about it.
21: So it's called A Tweet Too Far? So the whole idea of the book is that you read the book, you read my experience, you read, you know, what's happened to me in my life and what happened during the court system and the judiciary, and then it's up to you. Was it a tweet too far? That's how I want it to be seen, you know, and make your own mind up. I know there are a lot of people out there that, you know, think I'm the Wicked Witch of the West, but hopefully if they read the book and they understand, I can change their minds a little bit.
0: We can all sympathise with things that we might have said in a moment, whether it's verbally to someone's face, whether it's writing something online. I mean, dear Lord, there are people who are sitting in cabinet right now who have written things that I would say are equally as strident as what you put up and deleted. And yet, it hasn't ended for you, has it? Anyone who thinks you've served your time and that's it, you can go back to a normal life, it's not like that. Speaking to you earlier, you know, it seems to me that you're still under a huge amount of onerous conditions. Yep. You're being lambasted and demonised still in the public eye. You must walk down the street and people recognise who you are. Do you get much abuse?
21: No, only online. I mean, you know, if you was to go on Twitter now, you'd think, you know, the world hated me. But that just isn't the case. You know, in real life, I could go out now and walk down the street in London. 10 people would stop me. They would all be supportive. They would all give me a hug and say how sorry they are for what the system did to me, how they thought it was, you know, overzealous, how they're sorry for my family and my daughter. How's my daughter? You know, people have been absolutely lovely. Real life, in real, you know, real people have been great. Still on X, I live rent-free in people's heads. It's actually quite amusing. I just can't believe that somebody will be so interested in, like, little old, as you said, little old me. And you know, they go on like I actually had some influence. I was a nobody, Alex. I still, you know, I know people know who I am now, but to me, I'm still just a wife and a mother, you know, living in my, you know, normal house in Northampton. I don't do anything differently. I see my life as my family and my friends. I still shop at Lidl and Home Bargains. You know, nothing has really, it has changed massively for the positively. You know, I get lots of support and I get to do things like this now, which is amazing. I never thought, it's so surreal. But equally, my life is my priorities still remain my family. So I'm still just a mum and a wife.
0: Just Lucy.
21: Yeah, just
0: and
21: Lucy.
0: Finally, how do you feel that you've been treated by the media? Because we're talking about this just before going on air. And we are interested in hearing your story to us, of course, on the right wing. We think that you were dreadfully treated by the state. We believe in free speech. It was an absolute egregious overreach to give you any sort of sentence, quite frankly. But do you think that, by and large, other media outlets are interested in hearing your story, or do you still feel hounded?
21: No, they are interested, but I made the decision very early on that I wouldn't be speaking to most of the mainstream media, the likes of Sky News and the BBC, because they demonised me beyond, they were just wicked, you know. There were people that would have topped themselves watching what I had to watch while I was in prison, the way they painted me out. You know, Sky News would put a picture up of me and then a video of people burning down hotels, like that was me or something. You know, they really did demonise me, and equally my family. They hounded my family. You know, the mainstream media and the other side of the politics, you know, were demanding that my husband step down and really, you know, putting him through the mill. So I'm really, really unforgivable about that, because I don't feel like the mainstream media were reporting both sides. They very much had a narrative. It was a very left-wing narrative. They wanted to demonise me, and that's exactly what they did. Luckily for me, Dan and Alison came on board and, you know, and put the real story out there, and the tide changed for me. But if that hadn't have happened, who knows where I'd be now?
0: And life is forever different. So on one hand, you're now somewhat notorious. But also, you are at an event like this where politicians from all around the world are interested in speaking to you, who want to shake your hand, who want their photos taken with you. That must be surreal.
21: It is. I've been in the green room all morning with all the American politicians and all the Turning Point guys and that. And it's just like, they're so... they're like, you're my hero, and I don't see myself as a hero, but it's crazy. And equally, it's so interesting talking to them. Never in my lifetime would I've ordinarily got a chance to have conversations with people like this. So yeah, I mean, there is definitely some positives from it.
3: I think you're incredibly brave. I think you have such strength of character. It's the first time we've properly met, and it's just been lovely. I feel like I've known you my whole life. Lucy, thanks for giving up your time. Go and have some fun. You deserve it. But, you know, there you go, Mark. It's a fascinating story. It captivated imaginations. It got tongues wagging, and there are some people who are still on the side of the fence of dehumanising someone like Lucy, of coming back down to this idea that she said something so monstrous, it was her just deserves. And there are those of us who remember the woman behind the headlines. And to me, that is really reflective of what goes on between the left and the right. That one side likes to name call, one side likes to demonize, one side likes to dehumanize. And the rest of us, we still like to think we're ordinary people.
2: Most definitely, Lucy Connolly was a test case for free speech and for common sense, both of which the establishment failed. Delighted, Alex, that we are covering this event in central London. I know you've got Liz Truss coming up in a few minutes. Looking forward to that. Alex Phillips, live from this event. Our question this morning is a simple one. Should the right unite to save Britain? 0344 499 1000. Next up, what is Donald Trump going to make of Andy Burnham? Don't go anywhere. Here at Talk, we're giving you the chance to win a massive £26,000.
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2: Gotta say, I've got the dream team working on the show today. Sam is our lead engineer. Kieran is taking your calls, should the right unite to save Britain. Luke is directing our TV output alongside a brand new talent, which is Paola. Welcome aboard. Let me tell you, I've never looked better. Thank you, Paola. It's because there's a heavy filter on the lens. If you want to see the show, by the way, Liz Truss is coming up in just a few minutes' time in the company of Alex Phillips. Head over to YouTube, search Talk, and then hit live, and up we pop. It's well worth it. So should the right unite, say Britain? That is our conversation. And what is Donald Trump going to make of the incoming Prime Minister, Andy Burnham? Who better to ask than a very old friend of ours, Greg Swenson, chairman of Republicans Overseas UK, who is at CPAC. Good morning, Greg.
1: Good morning, Mark. Good to see you.
2: Now, the White House know very little about Andy Burnham. They have that in common with the rest of us. But how do you anticipate that relationship playing out?
1: Well, there's a possibility that they'll actually get along better than Keir Starmer got along with the president. You know, if Keir Starmer did anything well in his first year, it was managing the relationship with the president. It didn't end well, of course. So obviously they have massive political differences. But I think, you know, I would argue Andy Burnham is more of a man of the people. He's not like a North London, you know, Oxford, Cambridge guy, right? And so, you know, he might have that in common with the president. The president's always gotten along with working people, construction people that have worked for him. And he had a really great appeal to working people in America, and that's why he won the election twice. So, you know, I think there's that potential. But politically, I can't imagine that Andy Burnham's going to take any pages out of the Trump playbook, you know, cut taxes, deregulate, liberate the energy sector. Maybe, but I doubt it.
2: It doesn't bode well, though, does it, Greg, that Andy Burnham has already spoken negatively about Israel in response to its self-defense following October the 7th?
1: Yeah. Yeah, and that's not going to earn him any points with the president, that's for sure. And so, and the president has made a few kind of, you know, casual comments about Andy Burnham, kind of saying, you know, he was a mayor of some city. So they're not really jumping out or jumping off the starting blocks well together. But, you know, I think ultimately it's just a matter of whether Andy Burnham continues the disastrous policies of Labour and Keir Starmer, which, it looks like all metrics are suggesting that he will. So that's just not going to help him with the president. And especially when you see what's happening in America and how, you know, the big, beautiful bill and deregulation and liberating the energy sector is doing wonders for the U.S.
2: Well, Andy Burnham is not going to exit the ECHR, which is the only way to stop the boats. He's not going to scrap net zero and drill, baby, drill. He's not going to have an economy that lives within its means because he's got no stomach for spending cuts. And the problem is that this White House administration doesn't think too much of socialism.
1: No, that's absolutely right. And so, you know, but just for the fact that he's going to ignore all of the signals, especially on immigration, and the U.S. proved that it can be managed, right? We had 10 plus million people coming over the border during the Biden years, and now there's virtually none. And so it can be done. If there's a will, there's a way. But there is no will with these people. They are going to continue to raise taxes, and therefore tax receipts will go down because of people leaving the country or from its effect on growth. And they just don't get it. And if they do, and I think sometimes they possibly do get it, you know, they're not that stupid. They can understand the Laffer curve, but it's ideological. You know, so-called taxing the rich is what gets them votes. And it's really unfortunate because it hurts the very people they claim to represent.
2: There are many on the right in the United States and here, Greg, who are very unhappy about how the war in Iraq has played out, particularly how Iran have weaponized the Strait of Hormuz. So in regard to this war in the Middle East, has the halo slipped for Donald Trump, do you think?
1: I think it has. You know, there's no doubt that there's some, you know, there's not a lot of favorability for the war. It's not trending well in the polls. However, the president knew that. He knew he was going to spend some political capital. He knew his numbers would go down, and he knew that gas prices or petrol prices would go up. But he thought that it was worth that sacrifice because of the potential of the lunatic regime with a nuclear weapon. And so, yeah, you know, war is unpredictable, and I think, you know, he's frustrated, but I think ultimately he'll get where he wants to go in the sense that the Navy will, you know, continue the blockade and will liberate the Strait. The ships are moving through. And so, you know, it's not perfect. It's not the same volume that we had before the war started. But I think it was more important to the president to make sure that Iran did not have a nuclear weapon. If we see regime change, Newt Gingrich has been out in the last couple of days saying that, you know, regime change is near. That would be great. It wasn't the primary purpose of the kinetic action. But, you know, there's a good potential if we keep up the good work. Treasury Secretary Scott Bessent's done a great job with economic fury. And I trust the United States Navy. My nephew's a fighter pilot, F-18 Super Hornet pilot on the Abraham Lincoln. These guys are doing a great job.
2: And the midterms are going to be challenging, aren't they, for the president, for the Republican Party this autumn. Will that thwart Mr. Trump's ambitions going forward politically?
1: Well, of course, if the Democrats take the House, you know, I'm sure they'll impeach the president again. It's never easy for the party in power. It's very, very rare that the party in power picks up seats in the House. We only have a few seats to give. So, yeah, it's a big challenge. And only in 1998 and 2002 did the party in power win seats. That's since FDR, basically. And so, it's a big challenge. It's possible, but it's a challenge.
2: And how do you think history will judge Donald Trump's second term when it concludes in 2 years' time, Greg?
1: Well, I think it will be very positive. You know, he came out of the gates aggressively back in January of 25. The pace was amazing. He's done a lot of stuff. I don't think Congress is perfectly set up to get legislation through because of that very slim majority. Same thing in the Senate. So I think it's frustrating for the president to not get everything done. You know, the Save America Act, for example, which would require voter ID, which seems pretty obvious and supported by 80% of the people. So there's some frustrations for sure. But I think net-net, depending on how the economy turns out, he'll be looked upon favorably. And I think the economy will work out. That's really what drives American voters,
2: yeah,
1: is their pocketbook issues. And we're already seeing the returns from the tax reform and deregulation that was put into effect a year ago. So I'm pretty confident that we're going to continue to see great numbers. Inflation's coming down. Job growth is good. The public sector is shrinking, which is fantastic. So all those things will end up meaning bigger paychecks and real inflation adjusted wage growth for working people. And that's what he got in the first term. And I expect that's going to happen again.
2: Well, I agree with you. I think that the economy is going to boom over the next 2 years, Greg, and that will likely be Donald Trump's legacy, as well as, of course, improving the terms by which America trades with the world following his brave tariff war. And Americans, I think, will be better off thanks to Trump. Let's not forget, Greg, that in the last year, there's been almost $1 trillion worth of investment into the American economy. The U.S. is hot right now, as Donald says, the hottest country in the world.
1: It really is. And there's another $7 trillion coming. So, you know, we've got massive investment. That's great for workers. That's great for job growth and ultimately for real wages. And, you know, we've recovered only a third of the $3,300 on average that we lost in buying power. So in effect, real wages went down in the Biden years. They went down about 3 to 4%. They were very, very anemic during the Obama years. Up only 2% in 8 years. And then in Trump 1.0, they were up 8% in 4 years. So four times the wage growth. We're seeing that already. We've had a bump in real wages. We've only recovered, again, one third of that $3,300. But unfortunately, consumers still feel poor because they are, you know, compared to 5 years ago, their real wages are actually down still. Now, that's not on President Trump because it was Joe Biden's insane economic policies that caused that. They were very similar to the current UK economic policies. But, you know, we've recovered some of that back. We just have to keep at it and get the rest of that $3,300 back. And I'm quite confident we will.
2: And, Greg, you are a proud U.S. patriot, but you also love the United Kingdom. And how would you like to see the right move forward in this country?
1: It's absolutely has to be the solution. I would love to see more of a majority, or at least a goal toward majority. You know, it's really tough to govern with 30-35% of the vote. Unfortunately, we sort of squandered that 44% victory we had in 2019, an 80-seat majority. That's unfortunate. I would hope that all of the parties stay connected to traditional small-c conservative values. You know, again, lower taxes, deregulation, and again, liberate the energy sector. If we get that, I think the UK can actually come back.
2: Greg, a privilege to have you on the show. Always fascinating. Enjoy the rest of the conference. Greg Swenson, chairman of Republicans Overseas UK. Mary's in Hemel Hempstead. Mary, I've got a few seconds. What do you think about Margaret Thatcher? It's quite interesting. Andy Burnham has said, when in doubt, blame Margaret Thatcher. He's attacked her legacy. Is he right?
4: Well, if you remember, we had no debt when Margaret Thatcher went. We were in the red. No, in the black. That's right.
2: She used the economic growth to pay down the national debt.
4: Yeah, and another thing with regards to Andy Burnham, I can't remember what I was going to say. Oh, yeah, about this, the 5 million that Nigel got. What about the 4 million that the Labour Party got in 2024, just before the election, from the Cayman Islands hedge fund?
2: Make it make sense. There's also been money from Dale Vince. And let's not forget the trade unions, Mary, who are, in my view, some of them politically very extreme.
4: Yeah, but they're in the country, but they're blaming Nigel because this came from outside the country. Well, the 4 million that was donated to the Labour Party until 2024, just before the election, came from a hedge fund based in the Cayman Islands.
2: Calling out double standards as always. Mary, brilliant call. 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
15: Issues for the M5 at the moment. It's closed both ways around Bridgewater, junction 23 to 24 and vice versa. Long queues with police on scene. Also on the southbound side, away from Gloucester, 11A to 12 queuing. Fire service is on scene there, so a lane closure at the moment is in place. And the northbound M11, 8 Bishop Stortford up to 9 Saffron Walden. A 3-mile queue, a collision there. Lane 1 is currently blocked off around 7 miles after junction 8. I'm Jules Buckley.
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2: Well, folks, we've got a public figure on the brink. I'm not talking about Sir Keir Starmer or Nigel Farage or indeed our incoming Prime Minister Andy Burnham. It's Thomas Tuchel, the England head coach, who appears to have turned on his own players, saying that keeping the ball is not in England's DNA. Yikes! Well, I think you'll find he's the guy that's paid £5 million to make sure that they do keep the ball. Otherwise, what's he for? Now, total Premier League legend John Terry has had his two pennies worth on the excellent World Cup Uncensored show on YouTube. Take a listen.
0: I'm not leaning towards it. I'm fully your way, Simon. You raised that question at the very start of this tournament. And we both looked at Tuchel and said, we think he is that guy because we feel that Gareth wasn't that man to kind of make those big decisions in the final against Italy we spoke about. And I'm looking yesterday, that's got to be one of the worst tactical decisions and substitutions I've ever seen in a major tournament from a manager. I'm so disappointed. And also, more with him, I think the boys have done us proud. And I agree with Graham. I don't think England have been great in this tournament all the way through it. But we've found ways at times, players, individuals, digging deep to kind of get a goal from nowhere and kind of get ourselves back in the game. I'm so disappointed in the decisions that the manager made yesterday. I think it's 100% on him. That's what worries me about Tuchel in this tournament, seeing that, because coming into it, I thought he was elite and what I see at Chelsea. Yesterday, and those changes, tells me, no, he's not.
2: Yikes. Well, of course, John Terry speaks with significant authority as a top footballer, a top ex-pro, and of course, former captain of England. Max Scott is a TalkSport presenter. Morning, Max.
3: Good morning.
2: Listen, what a shocker. First of all, what do you make of what John Terry has had to say there, that when he was at Chelsea, Terry considered Tuchel to be elite level, now he doesn't?
3: Yeah, Thomas Tuchel won a Champions League final that he had absolutely no right to win for Chelsea. They were coming up against Pep Guardiola's Manchester City in their absolute pomp and prime, and he did it. And so there was a prevailing thought that Thomas Tuchel clearly has an elite managerial record. I think that still stands, but he's absolutely failed in this instance. I don't think that you can one day be world class and the next not. I think you can be elite or world class and make a horrific mistake, which is exactly what Thomas Tuchel has done. And in saying that this is because of the DNA of English footballers, not only are you throwing your own players under the bus, but you're abdicating yourself of any responsibility for your role in what was the worst capitulation in recent English football history. I mean, Thomas Tuchel says we're not a passing team. Well, sorry, Thomas. Maybe we're not a passing team because of your tactics. Maybe we're not a passing team because of your squad selection.
2: Because all of those players pass in the Premier League and in La Liga.
3: It's a complete cop-out.
2: When they're in a different shirt, they know how to pass the ball.
3: Yeah, of course. It's a complete cop-out. And
2: it's
3: a great
2: insult, isn't it? Without getting too carried away.
3: No, it is. It's insulting to the players. And I'm sure that the players are sat there thinking, hold on a minute. Well, you told us to play this way. You brought on three defenders with 20 minutes to go to try and defend the lead. And also, if the players, Thomas Tuchel, weren't playing according to your attacking standards or according to your footballing DNA, you're paid £5 million a year to do something about it. And you also have the benefit and the gift of having a hydration break for 3 minutes, which is essentially a tactical timeout so that all of the broadcasters can rake in a few more quid from the World Cup. So you had an opportunity there to change it, and you didn't. And so you cannot, you can't take all the glory without some of the blame. You can't have it both ways.
2: And I've never seen Sir Alex Ferguson dig out his own players, even if privately he's furious with them. It's not what the top coaches do, is it?
3: Yeah, I mean, Thomas Tuchel hasn't named any players, to be fair to him. He's not named a particular player. But regardless of that, he is absolving himself of all responsibility. And in doing so, the PR is terrible for him. At no point has he held up his hands and said, I got it wrong. Yesterday it was he said, I've got no regrets. Today it's, it's the DNA of English football. At no point has he said, I got it wrong. I need to look at myself in the mirror. I need to be better.
2: And if he did, I think the fans would accept it.
3: Yeah, But he's made his bed now. I don't think there's any coming back from this from Thomas Tuchel. I don't think there's anything that he can say that he hasn't that he's missed in the immediate aftermath that would make England fans think we're as confident as we were before about Thomas Tuchel.
2: It's likely, and I shouldn't wish to encourage this, that Tuchel might be booed at the next match by England fans.
3: Our next match is against Spain, who could well be world champions, so they'll be European and world champions in a Nations League, which is a tin pot UEFA tournament that tries to add a little bit more meaning to what were previously ridiculously meaningless friendlies. And if England don't show a modicum of improvement and that mentality of we're going to attack even if we're, you know, under pressure, then there'll be significant kickback. I think there'll be significant kickback regardless.

0: And just on the players for a minute, players aren't coming under any criticism. We're used to England getting knocked out unceremoniously.
1: They were told not to have a go.
0: Well, that it would seem the case. But no fans are having to go at individual players, which is often the case. Because throughout this tournament, they came from behind to beat Congo. They beat Mexico in Mexico City in front of 70,000 tequila-fueled Mexico fans.
1: At high altitude.
0: At altitude, 20% less oxygen. 10 men, they won the game. They came behind against Norway. England fans don't need any convincing about the attitude and heart and grit and determination and love for your country from these England players. They need Thomas Tuchel to acknowledge the fact that he's made a grave mistake, but the mood music seems to be that he isn't willing to do that, and that is an absolute crying shame, and he should apologise to the country.
1: I'm not sure the fans will ever forgive Tuchel or have faith in him again, but what about the squad? What about the players? We're hearing reports in the Telegraph that England players are stunned by Tuchel's tactics and won't take kindly to have been criticised in this way. And we saw previous, didn't we, with Jude Bellingham being told, well, last performance wasn't good. His response, whatever.
0: Mm. Of course, it's no surprise. This shouldn't be a surprise that the England player, that there are noises coming out from individual players' camps, that they're stunned. The whole nation was stunned. The millions watching at home and in pubs could see the tide turning. It was inevitable that it was going to happen. So no wonder the players are feeling that.
1: What is the percentage chance that people power brings Tuchel down, he loses his job?
0: 10%.
1: Wow.
0: Because there's very few other options, unless you get Pep Guardiola, which is going to be difficult. So I'm not too sure.
1: Max, I'm super excited about your coverage of the World Cup final this weekend. You and your colleagues at Talk have absolutely owned it, and you left it all on the pitch. Max Scott, thank you. Liz Truss is next.
2: 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News. 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Headlines.
3: Andy Burnham's about to be sworn in as the new leader of the Labour Party. He's being appointed during a special conference in central London this lunchtime after an unchallenged run. The Prime Minister in waiting's promising his government will have the courage to fix the big things. Sir Keir Starmer's former communications director, James Lyons, says Mr. Burnham may have a difficult task choosing his top team.
4: The danger for Andy Burnham is he's becoming Prime Minister off the back of support across the parliamentary Labour Party. That is very broad, but if he doesn't get it right, could turn out to be very shallow.
3: There's renewed calls for reforms to the school calendar as more than 2 million parents admit to taking their children out of school during term time because they can't afford to travel in the holidays. That's from a Parent Kind survey. Half of parents backed reducing the 6 week summer holiday by a week. Matthew Dents from the charity.
5: They're recognising that if there are more opportunities, albeit in smaller chunks, that might give them the chance to take the holidays they want without, you know, having to lose learning for their children. They recognise that as well.
3: Donald Trump has accused China of committing election fraud in the US in 2020. Mr. Trump claims Beijing wanted him to lose the vote and alleged the country tried to manufacture illegal ballots for Joe Biden. Chinese officials deny the claims. As the hot weather continues, drivers are being warned to expect the busiest summer getaway on the roads in 4 years. Yesterday, temperatures peaked at 30.6 degrees, making it the 12th day in a row 30 has been exceeded. And a shirt worn by Pelé at the 1958 World Cup final has sold for more than £3.5 million in New York. It's the second most valuable top to be auctioned. Maradona's shirt in the 1986 Hand of God incident against England fetched around £7 million in 2022. That's the latest. I'm Divya Kohli.
2: Talk. News. Update. Across the UK. On DAB+, on your smart speaker, on your smart TV, and on your side. This is Talk. Formidable opponents flee. Alex Phillips and Mark Dolan.
1: 2 minutes past 12. Good afternoon, Mark Dolan on Talk. Let's head to central London and the CPAC Conservative Conference, created and set up by Liz Truss, former Prime Minister of this country, who is now in the company of Alex Phillips.
6: Yeah, I am joined by the woman of the hour, the woman who went over to America and said, I like what you're doing, getting all the conservative thinkers together, having a big conference to try and help steer the ship in a different direction. We need a bit of that in the United Kingdom. Yesterday, of course, was

0: the inaugural session of the very first CPAC GB. Liz, wow, you must feel rushed off your feet.
1: I
0: you look
1: do.
0: Incredibly relaxed.
1: It's been pretty crazy for the last few days, and it's going to be very exciting for the next few days. We've just announced that Ron DeSantis, the governor of Florida, is going to be speaking tomorrow morning. Of course, the great defender of freedom during the COVID period. So we're delighted to be welcoming to Britain tomorrow.
0: But there are people from across Europe. There are people from Australia here. It's bringing the right wing together from the Anglosphere and beyond. Why is that so important?
1: Because we need massive change in this country. We're run by a progressive blob. The economy is stagnant. We've got a huge problem with mass migration. We've got a problem with Islamism. And we need to do something about it. And the right needs to wake up. It needs to get together. And it needs to be prepared to advocate the bold policies that we need. And we need to fight the blob.
0: Now, Mark has been asking everyone on the show so far today whether it's time for the right to unite. And I made the case that the way I see it is the Conservatives have decided after a very long time that, oh, look, we're going to try and, you know, out Farage. And I'd say, well, you didn't do that for 15 years. What is your view of this, whether there's an idea that there could be a working relationship between Reform and the Conservatives? Do you think the Conservatives have changed their spots? Are they all of a sudden proper, leave the ECHR, control immigration, do all the things that they didn't do?
1: So at CPAC, we've had speakers from the Conservatives, so Andrew Griffiths, Jacob Rees-Mogg, we've got Nigel Farage later today, we've had Leila Cunningham, so we've had speakers from both parties. But what, in my view, is the most important thing, that we build the infrastructure to take on the blob. And that's bigger than any party. I mean, we have to take on 40 years of a failed progressive establishment. They've infiltrated the police, they've infiltrated the civil service, they're all over the mainstream media. And that is the task at hand. And so far, I haven't heard enough from either party about what they're going to do about the Bank of England, what they're going to do about the Treasury, what they're going to do about the deep blob that's actually running our country. And that's what CPAC's about. It's about putting pressure on all of the parties to move in the right direction.
0: Now, talking about the blob definitely fought you and did its best to take you down. Frankly, one could say succeeded. What is the significance of, we're expecting Andy Burnham any moment to give his first speech. You know, today's the day, in theory, he officially becomes Prime Minister. He hasn't spoken to the media. He hasn't spoken to us about his intentions, about who he is.
1: Didn't he do a chat on Reddit or something?
0: Oh, yeah, of course.
1: Yeah,
0: he did a chat on Reddit.
1: He
0: recently told him his favourite biscuit was.
1: On some chairs.
0: Yeah, exactly.
1: I think he did that.
0: That's enough. That's enough. I've got all the confidence in the world now. But the thing is he basically just the latest candidate from the blob to try and sell the blob because he looks better than Starmer?
1: Of course he is. He's better at speaking than Starmer. He's slightly better looking than Starmer. And the Labour MPs have twisted rather than stuck because Starmer was so unpopular. But they're not talking about really changing any of the policies. They're still going to tax, they're still going to spend, they're still going to have mass migration, they're still going to preside over the progressive state that has run our country into the ground. So it's going to make no difference at all. He will be just as unpopular as Keir Starmer in 6 months' time, and they'll then be looking for another leader.
0: Now, some of the big ticket items I think we can expect from Burnham, certainly everything that everyone says about Burnham, is this idea of nationalising things, nationalising transport, nationalising utilities.
1: Where the hell does he think he's going to get the money to pay out the water companies or whoever else? The country has not run a surplus for 25 years. You know, we have got debt that is sky high. The gilt markets are higher than where they were when I was in office, and I got a lot of flack for that. You know, where are they going to get the money from?
0: The IMF has put out a warning today to the UK, basically saying that, listen, mate, whatever you do,
1: and the IMF
0: coming
1: is
0: in.
1: Even part of the blob. So even the blob, even a blob is saying the blob has gone too far. That's how bad it is.
0: Oh, my goodness. So how important is it now? Because this is the very first CPAC. I'd imagine this event's just going to get bigger, glitzier, more people, bigger names.
1: Bigger hair.
0: Bigger hair, American hair.
1: American hair, that's what we want.
0: We want the American hair. But how important is this going to be? And why is it so important, actually, that, you know, why would politics in America or an American politician need to come over to the UK to sort out the UK's problems or vice versa? How does it all interlink?
1: Because what the Americans have is they have a coalition on the right. They have, you know, the tech people, the Maha people. They have people in business And that's what CPAC's about. It's not just about the political parties. We need to be people, we need people to step up who may not have got involved in politics before, but see their country is going to rack and ruin. And they need to put their energy, they need to get put their heads above the parapet, and they need to get involved. And that's what CPAC is about. The Americans had the Tea Party movement, they had the MAGA movement. In Britain, I'm afraid a lot of people just sat back while the left have taken over our country, and they need to step up. And that's, we're creating a home for people who want to do that.
0: It feels a little bit like we're looking at America going, we're 5 years behind, and Australia might be looking at us going, they're 5 years behind us. We've got Pauline Hanson coming along, who's the leader of the One Nation Party in Australia, leading in the polls, sort of an insurgent party, a bit like, let's say, a Reform UK. Tell us about getting Pauline all the way from the other side of the world to come here.
1: Well, Pauline has come to Britain and said things are so bad here. What she's telling the Australians is, this is what Australia could look like if you don't vote for me. So she sees us as a case gone wrong. But it's very exciting what's happening in Australia. They have a battle on the right too, between the Liberal Party, the National Party, and her party, which is the One Nation Party. CPAC GB has speakers from all three of those parties on stage talking about the issues, because the fight for the future of the West isn't just in Britain. It's in Australia, it's in America. We're all fighting these Marxists who want to destroy our countries, and it's about time we woke up.
0: And really, I think that the last thing I want to ask is, it's a very fun event, actually. Very serious.
1: Well, I'm glad you're enjoying it.
0: Of course I am. It's like a family
1: reunion.
0: There's
1: also a brilliant golf simulator.
0: I saw that.
1: Have you had a go?
0: You can win a
1: £5,000 holiday in Northern Ireland at a golf resort if you top the leaderboard.
0: I can't. I don't think with this dress I can even like touch the back of my head, let alone sort of like swing an iron. But it is. It's actually quite a joyful occasion, despite talking about such hard-hitting issues. Everyone's walking around that I can see are full of a real energy and a buzz.
1: And that's what we want to create. You know, we are now the anti-establishment. The left have taken over the establishment. They are in charge of the institutions in Britain. We are the anti-establishment. I was on stage earlier with Peter McCormack talking about we're the pirates, essentially. And the point about being anti-establishment is you can have fun.
0: Yeah, that is true. Now, coming up tomorrow, we've got the former president of Poland, we've got Ron DeSantis, we've got Nigel Farage. If people wanted to come, can they still?
1: They can still buy a ticket.
0: Yeah.
1: It's gb.cpac.org. We'll hopefully have some one-day tickets on sale soon, provided our website works, but people should go online and register. It's going to be very exciting tomorrow with Ron DeSantis. Tonight, we've got Nigel Farage speaking.
0: Yeah, and can I say, I recommend it, because it's not like everyone's sort of caged off. You're just walking around and everyone's talking and milling about, and you see all sorts of incredible names. Well, like former prime ministers, for example. Liz, thank you ever so much.
1: Great
0: and I think
1: to
0: so
1: be on
0: far
1: the show.
0: A brilliant event and
1: thank
0: a brilliant
1: you.
0: Initiative.
1: Thank you.
0: Thank you, Liz. Well, there you go, Mark. Are you jealous that you're stuck in that poor little tiny studio and I get to hang out with all my mates here?
2: Yes, even on Zoom, I'm starstruck by somebody that tried to do the right thing for this country and was thwarted by the bureaucracy. The idea of reducing taxes for everyone in order to spark economic growth was the right strategy. Instead, we've gone for the cozy consensus, which has led to inflation, unemployment, low growth, and the country in free fall. So I would argue, Alex Phillips, that notwithstanding some of the challenges around execution whilst Liz was Prime Minister, the message was right and the argument's been won.
0: Well, no, do you know, it's interesting. Actually, as Liz is still here, it's an interesting point to pick up on and ask her about. Because Mark was essentially saying your messaging was right, but it's whether the deep state, whether this sort of like, you know, morass, this horrible, unmoving blob will actually ever let you do anything. I mean, how hard is it? You know, if we were to get a non-right-wing PM.
1: It is hard. And I know it's hard. I know that there needs to be a bigger movement of support in the country. I think what Trump went through in Trump 1 and now Trump 2 shows how hard it is. This is a battle that's being fought everywhere. But what's the alternative?
0: Right.
1: That we all give up and join, you know, the progressive left and live in a communist society? No thanks.
0: No thanks indeed. But how hard is it going to be? Say if we do get a Badenoch or a Farage or a, you know, big right-wing majority. We had this, of course, under Boris Johnson. People said, well, Ukraine, well, COVID. That is why things didn't actually move in the right direction.
1: It was because all of those people weren't prepared in advance to take apart the Blairite state. You know, all of the stuff, the Bank of England, the Human Rights Act, the Supreme Court, all the stuff Blair created that has tied our country up in knots, they weren't prepared to take it down.
0: And how
1: I remember
0: to do?
1: When I was in Boris's government having an argument with one of his spads, and I said, we've got to get rid of the Equality Act. You know, it just bakes all this nonsense into our system. It's like, oh, we can't do that, it's too difficult, it'll be too unpopular. That was, so frankly, until they get the necessary cajones, it ain't going to happen.
0: It ain't going to happen indeed, and there's always going to be the risk, I think, that whoever tries to fight the blob, it's not going to be easy, and they're not necessarily going to win the personality contest. But for me, you do. Liz, thank you so much.
1: Thank you, Mark.
0: Liz, Alex, talk all of us against the blob. That is what CPAC is about.
2: Well, Alex, we'll catch up very shortly. Thanks to Liz Truss. Here's a quick question going into the break. Who would you choose as Prime Minister for Monday morning in number 10? Andy Burnham or Liz Truss? Which of those two would you trade? Break next.
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3: 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This is Talk.
2: Andy Burnham is officially the leader of the Labour Party. He enters Downing Street on Monday. Here he is in central London addressing colleagues.
11: This is a proud moment you have given me and my family today, and an emotional one. But it is one for which I am ready. I am ready. Ready to lead and to build on the foundation laid by one person more than any other. Under Keir Starmer's leadership, we went from our worst defeat to one of the best victories in our history. Keir put Labour back in a position to change people's lives, and that is what we have been doing these last 2 years. New rights for workers and for renters. NHS waiting lists falling for the first time in years. In fact, since I was Health Secretary, I think, so well done, Wes. Rail, back under public control. Britain's reputation rebuilt on the world stage. And as Lucy said, just this week, the biggest rebalancing of the scales of justice this country has ever seen. Today we thank Keir for his service to our party and to our country.

10 years ago, he and I worked together, drawing up the original Hillsborough Law in my office in the aftermath of the second Hillsborough inquest. And I drew on all of his legal expertise when I presented that bill to Parliament. To be in Parliament on Tuesday, when Keir delivered on his promise to the Hillsborough families and all of the other campaigners who were part of the Hillsborough Law Now campaign, a promise to end the cover-up culture in this country, to pass power from the authorities to ordinary people, and to prevent anyone in future going through what the Hillsborough families did. It felt to me like life coming full circle. My journey to this stage today began in earnest at Anfield in April 2009. The COP made me confront the fact that this country does not work for working class communities like the city of my birth. In fact, it's worse. It turned its back on them. Political power was used viciously against them to protect vested interests. Economic power cruelly stripped with the deindustrialisation of the 1980s, as it was against so many places up and down the land. And let us never forget, these are the very same places that built this Labour movement, this trade union movement where we are today, Paul. Those are the places, but they were the places that were done down. This Labour movement, the trade union movement, was forged in the steelworks and ironworks of Sheffield, Scunthorpe, Port Talbot and Teesside, in the coal fields of South Wales, Central Scotland, Nottinghamshire, Derbyshire, Yorkshire and Lancashire, in the mills across the Pennines, west and east, in the shipyards on the Clyne and on the Tyne, and in the dockyards of Liverpool and here in London. The people of these proud places made Labour. But we have to ask ourselves, just as I had to ask myself at Anfield that day, have we been good enough for them? Change starts with honesty. We must recognise that this generation of politicians, myself included, have failed to challenge a political culture and an economic model that simply doesn't work well enough for ordinary people. 4 decades of the neoliberalism that began in the 1980s have not been kind to the places that built our party, nor to the communities across the UK in rural and coastal areas. So we pledge today to them to be better. And as I accept the honour of leading this party forward, I will tell you about 5 things I will do to make us so, to make us better. First, I will work relentlessly to build a culture of one Labour team, because change starts with us. We won't beat Britain's new right if we are consumed by infighting and pulling in different directions. That is, and always has been, an indulgence that falls heaviest on the people who need Labour most. Fighting to eradicate it and the insidious briefing culture that goes along with it will characterise my leadership. In future, when a Burnhamite walks into a bar, as many Burnhamites are known to do, talking about you, Kevin. In future, when a Burnhamite walks into a bar, I want the barman to say, "Great to see you. We don't like factional politics in here."
Now, you might know, and your reaction suggests so, there's a different version of that joke told by people who put internal politics before anything else. But here's the truth. Their factionalism has bedeviled us. Today we move beyond it. I have supported all our Labour leaders in my lifetime because I believe a united Labour Party and Labour movement is the best hope for our country. And I know you believe that too, as do our members up and down the land. And I will lead this party in that spirit, not seeking to suspend or punish members who have principled views that may be different from mine, but building unity by respecting all shades of opinion. And contrary to what you may keep on reading, I haven't made any decisions yet about who will be in that top team, but I will soon. And when I have, you will see it reflects all parts of our party, all communities, and it will reflect your own place within this great party of ours. A stronger, more united Labour Party lifting up a stronger and more united Britain. And this brings me to my second change. I will work to build a new politics. The country is crying out for it. We might enjoy the point scoring against others. The public don't. How can politicians point fingers when living standards are falling and politics as a whole isn't working for them? It infuriates them and makes them switch off. In Makerfield, I decided to make a break with this. I said we hadn't been good enough. I told people what I would do to fix it. You know what? People started to listen again. They gave us a fair hearing, as the great British public always do. And then another chance. But let's be honest, everybody. This is a last chance to change, and we must take it together, united together. Tell people what we will do, rather than always going on about others. And if we do more of that, let's see if we can get the ear of the country as well, not just Makerfield. Let's take a problem-solving rather than a point-scoring approach. Let's have the courage to fix the big things that politics has neglected, like social care, and have the conviction to go out there together and argue for our plans. And let's have the self-confidence to find common ground with other parties where we can. By seeking more consensus, we may just find the change we make is more lasting. We may find our political discourse in this country becomes that little bit less toxic, and we should be working to achieve that too. And the turbulence of the last decade may not quite feel as so inevitable as it does today. My third change is our political direction. Yes, we will work with other parties where we can, but doing so from the clarity of knowing exactly where we stand. As your leader, I will set a direction that is distinctively Labour. We won't try to out-green the Greens, or out-reform reform, or doing what we've done in the past of wearing too many Tory clothes. Let me tell you, I'm quite happy that Kemi doesn't approve of my wardrobe choices, because I'm not keen on theirs either. From here, we do it differently. We win by being us. Boldly, confidently, authentically us, Labour. That's how we win.
I want people to understand the thinking behind the political direction I set so people can see the decisions we take and the reasons why. I am clear, Britain took a series of wrong turns in the 1980s. Political power was centralised and economic power was privatised. The country surrendered control of the essentials, housing, water, energy, transport, and left people exposed to higher costs. That in turn led to the concentration of more wealth and power in the hands of fewer people and fewer places. Large parts of Britain were deindustrialised without the power to set new ambitions for themselves. Proud British towns, now a shadow of what they once were, and high streets in decline, so common up and down the country. Slowly, at times imperceptibly, over four decades, political and economic power drained away out of our communities in every region and nation of the UK. If local places don't control something as basic as a bus service, how can they connect people to opportunity and turn things around? If the sell-off of council homes leaves the country chasing rents in the private rented sector through the benefits system and paying for temporary accommodation for thousands of families as they have to do here in London and elsewhere across the country, how then will we find the money to invest in prevention and improve people's lives? The truth is we can't. And if we don't have sufficient public control over the cost of the essentials, how can we have control over inflation, public spending, and the rest of the economy? The right used the phrase, take back control, but they are the ones who gave it away in the first place.

If we want an economy and a country that works for all people and places, which to me should always be at the very core of Labourism, then it requires a new path to the one we've been on for the last 40 years. The government I lead will confidently lay that path out starting next week. And that is why this change today is the most significant change moment in our politics for 40 years. It will take us to a country where life is more affordable and all people and places are lifted from where they are now. And conference, this is my fourth commitment to you. I mean it when I say all places. I will be a leader for the North, the South, the East and the West, for Scotland, Wales and for Northern Ireland. Yes, the North of England has given me so much, everything in fact. And in return, I have sought to give it the strongest voice I could. That was my job. But now I do the same for everywhere. Because I see the same challenges everywhere I look. The same challenges can be found in the southwest as the northwest, or in East Anglia as the northeast. And this is the moment to speak for all parts of the country and unite people in a common cause. I love every part of this country. I love all the different accents, all of the different traditions, some of the football clubs. But no, I love every part of it. But I also know they can all be more than they are. And that's what kind of drives me in politics, the kind of feeling that they should be more than they are. The feeling that kids shouldn't have to leave those places, those proud places, to get on in life. We should make them more than they are. Help them take power to be more, they are, more than they are. And this brings me to my fifth and final promise. We will take power back from Westminster and Whitehall and give it to the place where you live. More power over life's essentials so you can make them work better and more affordable for people, just as my good friend Steve Rotherham is doing today as we are here meeting at the TUC in London. He is at a meeting, chairing a meeting of the Liverpool City Region Combined Authority, and he is presenting to that meeting a plan to put the entire Merseyrail network back in public ownership by 2028. A plan to cut fares, make trains run on time, and a railway run in the interests of the passengers, not shareholders. We want to give your area more power to build the council and social homes that you desperately need for those families I was talking about a moment ago. More power to improve your high street, backing local businesses such as the pubs and the shops that bring them to life. And make no mistake, everybody, I will be a pro-business leader of the Labour Party, as I was a pro-business mayor of Greater Manchester. We turn places round together. And that is the way we ran in Manchester and we will take to the whole country. And as part of that, more power to reindustrialise and to build an education system based on parity between academic and technical education to give every young person growing up in different parts of the country a path in life to university or to a work placement, to apprenticeship and into a good job. Hope for every young person is what we are going to be about. And this is it. When you add all of that together, a plan
to give people more power, to bring back the hope we have all been missing too much, and people are looking for us to deliver, and we will. So, everybody, you're here and you're sharing this moment with me. Thank you so much for being with me. I've had a long journey through politics to get to this moment, as you all know, because so many of you in here and so many others watching this on television know what they did to help me along my way and knock me into shape as they needed to do. I want to, if I may, just single out three. I was his parliamentary private secretary in my first experience of the front bench, but he has been the truest mentor to me in the decades since, and it's just wonderful to be with you, Lord Blunkett, David, on this special day.

I would say he taught me everything I know, but no, he did. Certainly not about football. but it is wonderful to have you at this moment with me, David. Can I also say to Dame Margaret Beckett, you were a wonderful friend to me and guide throughout my time in the cabinet. You were always there for me to give me that nudge that I needed. And similarly, as with David, I am so proud, honoured that you are with us today.

And sitting next to Margaret, for those of you who want somebody to blame, he is the man you can hold to account. He is the man that fired up a young Andy Burnham in the northwest of England in the mid-1980s with rhetoric of the kind that remains unmatched, I would say, in modern politics. It has always been something that I treasure to get a message from him with his advice and the care and the thought he puts into those messages. They mean everything to me. I would not be standing here. I would have not have joined this great party of ours in 1985 had it not been for the legend that is Neil Kinnock. It's absolutely brilliant to have you with us today.

So many of you here who I can't name, so many watching, have helped me get here. I haven't done it alone. I haven't got everything right, and I'm sorry where I've fallen short. But I have always given it my all, and I always will.

0: truly, I've given this party everything I've had, but now it's done the same for me. I have listened and learned as I've gone along, you'll be pleased to know. And hopefully, I've got better as a result. You can be sure of this. I know what I believe after 25 years as an elected Labour representative. And I know what I want to do working with you all. I have a plan. And what I also want you to know is that I won't change. I have a style. It's my style. I will always stay close to the ground, close to the people, hopefully still in my season ticket when the new season starts. In Cardiff on Tuesday. Brilliant, just to meet and chat to people as they came up to speak. I will always stay the same because I draw my strength from people. I hear things, pick up straws in the wind. As I was going about Manchester, my job as mayor, and I say to Kevin Lee, who's here today, and I want to thank Kevin, who's been such a staunch supporter and friend for me on this journey. I would bring a little idea from Greg's or the pub or wherever, and he'd say, well, this is hardly from a think tank. What am I meant to do with this? But that's how we did it, just to be close and listen. And that's what I'll do. I'll be out and about in August in all parts of the UK, definitely in the south. And I'm off to Gravesend later to show I'm for the south too. That's the way I've always done it. And it made me really proud recently. You might call it faint praise, but I took it as very serious praise. Someone said recently, Andy's all right. He's for us. I was so proud of that, that I made it my slogan in Bakerfield. I am for us. For all of us. And I want people to say once again that Labour are for us. I want that to just fall off people's tongues, and we can do it. We can be that party, the party that puts more power in people's hands, drives good growth in every postcode, and puts hope in every heart, that gets the country pulling together again and moves beyond the divisions of recent years, all people and all places, public and private sectors, in a new sense of unity and common cause. That's my mission as your new leader, to bring back hope. I believe in all of you, and I am confident we can do it. Thank you very much. Thank you.
1: Pass me the sick bag. Nauseating, indulgent, rambling nonsense. Bring back Starmer, as far as I'm concerned. All is forgiven. Three times he said, I'm ready. Therefore, protesting too much, I'm ready, I'm ready, I'm ready. I have a plan. I suspect that in the next couple of months, we're going to discover the opposite is the case. Andy Burnham is the leader of the Labour Party. He is going to be the Prime Minister. He will enter Downing Street on Monday. He spoke of building a culture of one Labour and one Labour team, very focused on fighting factionalism. He even made it a joke about the fact that previously people used to remark on his own political journey. He said he's going to take on Britain's new right, a subtle reference to Nigel Farage. And he praised Sir Keir Starmer for delivering solid foundations for this country with that historic election victory in July 2024. He said he has supported every Labour leader, a bit ironic given he's just unseated the current one. He said his top team will reflect all parts of the party. He will work to build a new politics, whatever that means. He said it's Britain's last chance to change. He's going to fix social care. Goodness knows how that's going to be paid for. And he will seek consensus with other parties, lending credence to the theory that he may well work with the Greens and the Liberal Democrats and the SNP at the next election. He wants to make political discourse less toxic. He's going to set a direction, a distinctly Labour direction, for the next 2 to 3 years, referencing a new term, Labourism, which I think we're going to hear a lot more about. He said he'll be a leader for the North, the South, the East and the West, and he will seek to take back power from Whitehall and Westminster and bring it to where you live. Most significantly, he said this will be the biggest change moment in our politics for 40 years. But it doesn't sound like that to me. What I heard was more of the same, but accelerated. More taxes, more spending, more wokery, and more immigration. New face, same failed project. We'll bring reaction next.
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3: Better news on the M5, still very slow in Somerset, back open around Bridgewater, junction 23 to 24 and vice versa, following an earlier collision. The queue, though, northbound, back to Wellington, southbound patchy, back to Weston-super-Mare. Also on the M5 northbound from the M50 towards Worcester, queuing both ways, a northbound collision, a lane closed. And towards Ipswich, the eastbound A14 part blocked at junction 53, a 4 mile queue there is due to a vehicle fire. I'm Jules Buckley.
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1: Andy Burnham is the new leader of the Labour Party. He will become Prime Minister on Monday. Let's get reaction from the star columnist at the Daily Express, live from the CPAC Conservative Conference in central London, JJ Anasiobi. Good morning, JJ.
18: Morning, Mark. First question to you, mate. Why have you not shaved? What's going on?
1: Well, because I'm trying to save money on razors, because taxes are going to go up and we're going to have even more socialism. JJ, you are, of course, clean shaven and you're an elite level broadcaster and journalist. What do you make of the arrival of Andy Burnham into number 10?
18: I wrote in my column 2 months ago, in 3 months' time, people will be saying, bring back Starmer, 100%. So Burnham's talking about bringing back hope, which he's stolen from the Greens, from Zach Polanski, who stole it from Obama. He's just recycling what he thinks is going to be popular, but nothing that he does, nothing that he says will be drastically different from Keir Starmer. So we're not going to see any change. It'll be more of the same. If he changes from the manifesto, people will say, well, let's have a vote because we didn't vote for this. If he sticks to the manifesto, people will say, then why do we get rid of Starmer? Because he's going to have a better communicator That's all Burnham is. He's a better communicator. He wears nicer suits than Starmer wore. He probably pays for his suits himself as well.
1: He probably does. I'm no fan of Starmer, but he's entitled to feel aggrieved, isn't he? This is his mandate.
18: This is Starmer's mandate, but Starmer's done more in the last month than he did in the last 2.5 years. He's pushing through all kinds of stuff now, but he had 2.5 years to do that, and he didn't do it. Burnham's going to come in. It'll be more of the same. Yes, Starmer should feel aggrieved, but we've got 403 Labour MPs. None of them thought they could lead the party. We only had Andy Burnham stepping forward, a man who wasn't elected by us. He was a mayor, 4 weeks ago. Now he's going to be the most powerful man in the country. Starmer should feel aggrieved. He's been backstabbed by his party, and no one else in the Labour Party thinks that they can lead. They're all cowards, complete cowards. Remember the days of Paddy Ashdown? I know he was a Lib Dem, but he was a man with principles, a man with charisma. 25 years ago, we had lots of political leaders. Now we've got just political sheep. That's all it is. We've got people who want to stay in their jobs, but they've got no interest in actually putting their head above the parapet and doing what the people want. What they want to do is what they can do to stay into power. That's it. But none of them want to actually lead. Starmer should feel aggrieved by this massively.
1: I completely agree. And JJ, isn't it ironic that the supposedly evil Tories have in their history had 4 women leaders and 2 leaders of colour? Meanwhile, Labour, once again, let's not forget how woke they are, have elected a middle-aged white man. You couldn't make it up.
18: That's it. Labour, the party of the working class, the party of the working man and the everyman, never had anyone but a white man be in charge. You can't make it up. But I tell you what, he's going to have to pick his cabinet soon. And on the Daily Expresso, go on YouTube, Daily Expresso, myself and James Walker talked about exclusively who Burnham is going to put into his cabinet. The runners, the riders, we've got insiders in the Labour Party who have told us. We said on Tuesday that Miliband will not be Chancellor. Burnham ain't going to have him. Shabana Mahmood is the only person who is safe. The rest of them, it's a bloodbath. Some people are moving up, some people are moving down, but Burnham is clearing house. So go to Daily Expresso on YouTube, watch the episode. I think it's called It's Going to Be a Bloodbath, and Burnham is cleaning house. Mark, do you know that episode of Game of Thrones? It's called The Red Wedding, where everyone gets all your favourite characters, every single one of them. That's what Burnham is going to do to the cabinet. David Lammy, gone. Yvette Cooper, gone. More to follow. Go and check out that video.
1: Well, I've got to say that the Daily Expresso, which is the Daily Express's daily political YouTube show, is fast becoming number one in the country for coverage. You're the host of it. And I'm curious what your viewers of the Daily Expresso and what the readers of your column at the Daily Express will make of Andy Burnham. Will they give him a chance?
18: I think they'll give him a chance. And I think for the first 2 months, Burnham is a good communicator. He'll win people over. People will think, oh, actually, this guy's okay. The Green Party are going to lose ground to him. So Labour fans will be like, this guy's good. It's better than Starmer. But when it comes down to brass taxes, and our taxes keep on going up,
1: yeah,
18: and they look at the benefits, and the benefits keep going up, people are going to say, well, hang on, you're no different to Starmer then. What's he going to do about the small boats? Is he going to put the Navy in the sea and say, no, stop the boats, turn them around? No. Are we going to continue paying France a few £100 million so they can stop the boats on their end? Yep, he'll continue that. So in about 3 months' time, when the honeymoon's over, people will realise Andy Burnham is no different to Starmer. He just likes more gravy on his food. That's it. You can imagine Andy Burnham will be on TV saying, add some cornflakes with some gravy because I'm just a normal guy. That's what I do. That's all he is. That is all he is. 10 years ago, when he was in Westminster, he was Mr. Gucci suit-wearing Andy Burnham. He hasn't changed. Now he wears a black T-shirt. He says he likes Oasis. He wears pretty green. But the dude is no different to Starmer. Do not be fooled by him. And the public will see this in the next 3 months.
1: Well, I agree with you, JJ. Without being too blunt, for me, it's lipstick on a pig. Just briefly, what's going to happen to Rachel from Accounts?
18: She's gone, mate. She's gone. Anyone who was tied to Starmer like that, Starmer and Reeves were closer than lips and teeth. Yeah, they're all gone. Burnham will get rid of them. I guarantee it. And as I said, it's all in the video on the Daily Expresso. Tuesday's episode, it'll be a bloodbath. Lammy, Rachel from Accounts, Yvette Cooper, gone. gone. The only one who's going to survive is Shabana Mahmood, because she is so much closer to the right side of the party. Everyone else in the Labour Party, left-leaning. Shabana Mahmood is saying things that the people who would generally perhaps consider voting Conservative or consider voting Reform, they agree with Shabana Mahmood. She's going to stay. The rest of them, gone.
1: JJ, I cannot wait for your column in The Express on Monday. It's going to be explosive. And do check out The Daily Expresso on YouTube for that bombshell episode with James Walker. And I'm delighted to say that JJ is joining us on Talk Breakfast tomorrow at 8 a.m. We have some breaking news. Southern Water has been fined more than £7 million at Canterbury Crown Court after dumping sewage illegally off the Kent coast between 2019 and 2021. The best thing about that sentence is that I said Kent Coast correctly, which meant that my career did not end abruptly. By the way, Rachel from Accounts, she's gone, as JJ said. But she'll be fine, folks, because she's got an amazing CV. Did you know that? She was one of the main generals in the Battle of Hastings. She wrote the song Hey Jude, and she invented penicillin. Folks, so we are going to conclude our conversation with Alex Phillips, live from CPAC. And, oh my goodness, Alex, if you needed evidence that Britain needs a united right, we have it in the speech from Andy Burnham, who is our next Prime Minister.
8: What else were you expecting? Did you suddenly think it was going to be the rebirth of Tony Benn, a little bit of old-school Labour Party with some sort of semi-sensible, people-centric policies? Or was it just going to be a load of vacuous tropes? Because that is what the left has become. It's the memification of society. I looked on my social media, scrolling through, trying to get the top lines from that speech, and it was just the picture of him. And, you know, it is. He's put a suit on. Well done. He's got the memo. He's going to need that when he flies over to the Oval Office, isn't he? But it was just sort of, I was just like, oh my gosh, really? Is this what we deserve?
1: I don't think it is. It's more of the same. It's lipstick on a pig. And I think we'll all pay the price. What do you think of the possibility of an early election as perhaps next spring? Do you think that could be a possibility, Alex?
8: No. Definitely not next spring. There'll be too much water under the bridge by then, because we are going to have a summer of more boat crossings. There's going to be huge geopolitical events that unfold, crisis in our economy, crisis in energy bills, especially over winter. So I think by the time it gets to spring, any approval ratings that he might have that have been affected by a burn and bounce, a honeymoon period, will be well and truly demolished. If he's going to go, I would suggest he would go sooner rather than later. But actually, I was given some amazing data by a phenomenal guy called Brad Pascal, who was part of Trump's big strategic team, who's over here at CPAC, and he showed me the data and he said that burn and bounce just isn't there. People aren't flooding back to Labour. They might have voted for him in Makerfield, okay, but that was getting rid of Starmer, which is the same as when the government were elected in the first place. It was anti-conservative, not pro-Labour.
1: Brilliant job this morning, Alex. We'll catch up very soon. Peter Cardwell is next. Thank you for your calls, your texts. Well done to the team for doing an amazing job this morning. It's been so busy. We have a new leader of the Labour Party. We have a new Prime Minister. More reaction to come.
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4: Better news on the M5, still very slow in Somerset, back open around Bridgewater, junction 23 to 24 and vice versa, following an earlier collision. The queue, though, northbound, back to Wellington, southbound patchy, back to Weston Supermare. Also on the M5 northbound from the M50 towards Worcester, queuing both ways, a northbound collision, a lane closed. And towards Ipswich, the eastbound A14 part blocked at junction 53, a 4-mile queue there is due to a vehicle fire. I'm Jules Buckley.
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3: 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Update. On the hour. Headlines.
9: Andy Burnham has been officially named as the new Labour leader.
10: The duly elected leader of the Labour Party is Andy Burnham.
9: He's been appointed during a special conference in central London. The Prime Minister in waiting's promised to be unashamedly Labour in his government policies.
11: This is a proud moment you have given me and my family today, and an emotional one. But it is one for which I am ready. I am ready.
9: But Liz Truss has told Talk she's expecting more of the same from Andy Burnham.
12: He's better at speaking than Starmer. He's slightly better looking than Starmer. And the Labour MPs have twisted rather than stuck. But they're not talking about really changing any of the policies. They're still going to tax. They're still going to spend. They're still going to have mass migration.
9: Now, a man convicted of killing a British tourist with a single punch will be extradited to Greece. Luke Brownston will serve a 12-year sentence for manslaughter following the incident outside a nightclub in Zante in May 2019. Donald Trump has accused China of committing election fraud in the US in 2020. Mr. Trump claims Beijing wanted him to lose the vote and allegedly tried to manufacture illegal ballots for Joe Biden. Chinese officials deny the claims and there is no evidence of them. More than 2 million parents took their children out of school during term time because they can't afford to travel in the holidays. That's from a ParentKind survey. It's led to calls for reforming the school calendar. Half of parents backed reducing the 6-week summer holiday by a week and moving it elsewhere. And parts of England have recorded their longest dry spell since April 1997. The Met Office says central and southeast England had no rain for 2 consecutive weeks from early July. That's the latest. I'm Hugo Chambray.
3: Talk. 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
3: 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The Afternoon Empire.
11: Andy Burnham is the leader of the Labour Party. This time in 3 days, he'll be the Prime Minister. He says that he's going to offer something different. They're going to be unashamedly Labour. But what does that actually mean? He's talked a lot about vibes. He's talked a lot about hope. He's talked a lot about giving Britain back a bit of pep. But what does that actually mean? What will those policies be when you look at some of the people around him? He may well have Ed Miliband or probably Shabana Mahmood as Chancellor. What would that actually mean? That's the question we're asking today. And what does it actually show us about the Labour Party?

0: He says he wants an end to factionalism. He says he wants an end to people briefing against people. Well, actually, he was planning for about a year the defenestration of Keir Starmer. Yes, really. So there's a lot in this. We're talking to top guests right throughout the afternoon about this. But I want to talk to you as well. I want your views on what you think PM Burnham will do, should do, and what the legacy of Keir Starmer is. They bid him a fond farewell on Wednesday at Prime Minister's Questions, but of course they were applauding him because he's going. 0344 499 1000 is the number to call. You can text me at 7222 with the word talk in your text. You can tweet me at TalkTV. Follow me at Peter Cardwell. You can send me a WhatsApp voice note. You can send me a WhatsApp text message. Or you can give me a ring on 0344 499 1000. I'm Peter Cardwell, in for Ian Collins today. Charlie Rooley's in for me later on. Let's get started here on Talk. Well, it was almost exactly an hour ago that Shabana Mahmood, who is probably going to be the Chancellor from Monday, I think that's the wrong decision. I think she's been a reasonably good, better than many Labour Home Secretaries anyway. Why move her from the Home Office? But because she is also Chairwoman of Labour's Governing Council, the NEC, the National Executive Committee, she was the one who announced, drumroll, Andy Burnham as leader of the Labour Party. It wasn't exactly a shock, but it had to be done procedurally. Here's what she did, and here's how she introduced Andy Burnham.
1: It is therefore my honour to declare that the duly elected leader of the Labour Party is Andy Burnham.
0: I don't think too many people celebrating a betting win with that one. He was nominated by almost all of Labour's MPs, 379 out of the 403 who are currently sitting for Labour at the moment. There's only one other nomination. That was Neil Coyle, a backbencher, who nominated a woman called Catherine West. But Catherine West herself was one of the 379 who voted for Andy Burnham. The interesting thing, of course, is that there aren't 379 jobs in Andy Burnham's cabinet and all the junior ministers and all the rest of it. And I think people are going to get a rude awakening on Tuesday morning when the phone doesn't go for those Labour MPs. Andy Burnham himself putting out his vision, talking about what he wants to do. He said this is a last chance to change. This is what he said moments after he was elected, in a manner of speaking, leader of the Labour Party.
2: Let's be honest, everybody. This is a last chance to change and we must take it together, united together.
0: He also talked about his political direction.
2: I want people to understand the thinking behind the political direction I set so people can see the decisions we take and the reasons why. I am clear, Britain took a series of wrong turns in the 1980s. Political power was centralised and economic power was privatised. The country surrendered control of the essentials. Housing, water, energy, transport, and left people exposed to higher costs. That in turn led to the concentration of more wealth and power in the hands of fewer people and fewer places. Large parts of Britain were deindustrialised without the power to set new ambitions for themselves.
0: And interestingly, last night on the Houses of Parliament, there was a projection of various images by a group called 38 Degrees. We can see these exclusive photos here by Nigel Howard Media, and thank you to Nigel for them. Under new management is on the screen there. If you're watching, I'll describe it for people who are listening on the radio. Under new management, Andy Burnham, and a big picture of him projected on the side of Parliament by the campaigning group 38 Degrees. Interesting as well that part of those images said, essentially, don't mess it up, mate, as well, talking about all the different MPs and seven prime ministers previously as well. It is fascinating that they put up, you know, don't mess it up, mate, under new management to Andy Burnham. Interestingly, the chief executive of 38 Degrees is going to be part of Andy Burnham's team. He's going to be his political director. Don't mess it up, mate, is what his campaigning organisation has said to him. He starts next week as Andy Burnham's political director. Very strange. I've had quite a reaction online there to Nigel Howard Media's exclusive photographs. So thank you to him for sending them to me. Lots to discuss in all of this. Linda Jubilee is with us, the broadcaster and journalist. Linda, what did you make of what Andy Burnham said?
3: Well, what I would say is he doesn't put much in terms of plan into it. There's a lot of ideology, but not really saying what he intends doing. He says that he wants to be properly Labour, but that leaves it up to us to interpret what that might mean. It was a proficient speech, as usual. He's a very good public speaker, and he managed to insert a few nice little folksy terms, like, you know, he meets at Greg's and the pub and doesn't go to think tanks when he talks to people he wants to connect with. But that's not really enough. That's all window dressing, and it is important to be a good communicator. But let's face it, we're 5 to midnight right now, and we need more than communications and charisma, important as they are. We actually need to know where we're going as a country. And I don't think we got exactly that from this speech.
0: We certainly didn't. We got a lot of vibes, but not a lot of vision. He says, I will be a leader for North, South, East and West. I mean, OK, fine. Yes, you're the Prime Minister of the whole country. Great. Thanks for reiterating that, Andy. What are you actually going to do?
3: Yeah, and it was really funny when he went to, you know, I'm close to Scotland and Wales and Northern Ireland. And I thought, and England?
0: Yes, and London. Yes, exactly. Not just Manchester.
3: He filled in later with saying he was going to Kent, just in case we felt left out. But I still think that it, you know, he could come out with fairly solid policies fairly recently. I suspect he doesn't want to frighten the horses right now, because they are going to back up what he says he wants, which is a properly Labour party. Mm. But I would suspect that all political parties now have to start doing that. For, in a sense, the Conservatives were not properly Conservatives a few years ago. And I think other parties have to define their position. But it's very difficult to see how that fits in with what Andy Burnham was saying, is we're now in an era of divisive politics. Mm. If he says in that speech, we're taking the fight to the right, which is what he said, that is fairly adversarial in itself.
0: He said he wasn't going to out-green the Greens. He said he wasn't going to out-reform. He was going to govern as Labour. He also said, I mean, his five pledges, is there anything in any of these, Linda? He wants to build a culture of one Labour team. I mean, show me any leader he doesn't want to build a team. Yeah, I want to be really divisive and not have a team. Don't care about the team. Work to build a new politics. Now, I'm very happy with the old politics. Now, there's actually no need for a change. In fact, I'm just here for the you know, for the free booze at number 10. He wants to build a new politics. He wants to change Labour's political direction. Yeah, well, understand that. Wants to make them a winning party again and be a leader for everywhere. We've talked about that. The North, the South, the East, the West, for Scotland, Wales and Northern Ireland. Really helpful to know he is aware of the four different countries in the United Kingdom of which he will become Prime Minister. And he wants to take power back from Westminster and Whitehall and give it to the place where you live, which just means more devolution to me. It means more officials. It means more governors and more government, which may work and may not. I think there's a big debate about whether devolution has actually worked for the United Kingdom. I think there are many questions about that.
3: I mean, you might ask yourself, what does new politics actually mean? I mean, that is a very, very empty phrase, unless you back it up with something, which you could back it up with a change in direction. But we don't really know what that direction is right now. So I don't think he's been very clear at all. It was an interesting speech. You could try picking away at it, but I still don't think we know exactly what he wants to do. And we may not even find that out next Tuesday.
0: Yes, it's very true, actually. This is the moment to speak for all parts of the country, unite people in a common cause. But if you won't really tell us what that cause is, well, then it's a very, very interesting thing as well. Lucy Powell has said, she's the deputy leader of the Labour Party, she says that it's not the long on vibes but short on specifics. That was the question she was asked, is that the case, by Sky News. She says, I don't think so. I think what people are crying out for actually is vision, its direction, its values and understanding how those things will turn into action. And I actually thought that Andy delivered on all of that. This wasn't the day to set out a 10-point policy plan. People want the storytelling. They want the direction. Do they?
3: No. So what people want is a plan, and what they want is a roadmap which involves solutions. Something that tells us how we are going to get from A to Z, how we are going to bring in economic growth. I know that the figure was announced yesterday that the economy has grown, I think, by 0.1%.
0: Yep.
3: That isn't growth. Mm-hmm. That is a tiny number. Economists would call that sluggish. And sluggish is the enemy of economic growth.
0: You're absolutely right. And Keir Starmer used to always say we're the fastest growing economy in the G7. I mean, that's a bit like saying you're the tallest of Snow White's housemates.
3: That's right.
0: You know, it's nothing to be proud of.
3: Yeah, I know. It's very silly. And whilst I think because I listened to all of that and I was going over it in my mind. Whilst I think that he did have successes in terms of foreign policy and he did have a successful connection with Zelensky, I think those things are undeniable. I also think that there were really, really poor areas, which he claimed were successes in terms of where this country is going. Now, one of the big failures, I think, is in defence. I think it took him a year to get the defence investment plan actually announced. Mm-hmm. And I've heard MPs this morning say, oh, what a relief, it's all been done, it's all happening now, that means we're going to get more money for roads, for armaments, for manufacturing, for this and for that. Where is that money coming from?
0: Well, they're not going to get that money. The money's been taken away. It's been given to defence. And also we have the International Monetary Fund as well today saying, hold on a second, Britain, you don't have any cash. You cannot borrow anything more. You can't. If you're going to put more money into a specific project, you need to take it from elsewhere. So those roads and those different projects are going to have money taken away from them, if anything. Or, yet again, taxes are going to go up.
3: Well, I think the thing is that that defence spending is back-loaded. And that is a very difficult concept for people to get their heads around. But it means that money isn't coming through right now. So we've got a very insecure investment, I would suggest, in our defence plans. And really, if you listen to the Chief of Staff of the UK military, Richard Knighton, say that we are likely to face some sort of attack from Russia within the next 3 years... We need to really, really recognise that we're drinking in the last chance saloon when it comes to defence, and we need to get on the case with spending, high-level spending, not just on weapons, armaments, but actually on improving conditions for our troops, where they live, roads, infrastructure. These are very, very big things that have to be accomplished. It takes time and it takes money.
0: Linda, we'll come back to you in a minute. I just want to get a few of our viewers and listeners in. Thanks to everybody sending in messages on 0344 499 1000 on WhatsApp or 87222 with the word talk in your text. Nick says, Cardi P, how lovely to hear your voice on the radio again. Where have you been hiding? Looking forward to a bumper show this afternoon, says Nick. I haven't been hiding anywhere. I've been in the evening, 7 till 10, Nick. You may not be listening in the afternoons, but you can certainly hear me there, 7 till 10 every weekday. But lots of people getting in touch about the speech. Bill says, listen to the speech by Burnham, we could have gone back 30 years and it looks as if he will give Starmer a job. David says, it's not Starmer's fault. Burnham is going to be our new PM. The only people that can be blamed for this total mess are the 24,000 plus people in Makerfield. I hope they're happy because I'm not. I didn't vote for this waster who's scared to do any press interviews and tell the people of the country exactly what his mandate is. Such a waste. Well, he spoke to Gary Lineker, that hard-hitting interview where he didn't contradict Gary Lineker about the fact that he believes there's a genocide in Gaza, which factually there is not. Brad in Cambridge says, nice to see you. Afternoon, Peter. Thank you, Brad. Much appreciated. Lots of people welcoming me to the slot. Ian will be back, I think, on Tuesday, but very kind of people to say, no, Monday, I should say. So very kind to everybody to welcome me. As I say, Ian will be back on Monday, and I'll be back on my usual show between 7 and 10, Monday to Friday. Brad says, this will be more of the same, but with a tilt to the far left, more wasteful spending, more painful taxation, and a much faster diluting of the British culture. Amanda says, I thought Andy Burnham came across as very sincere, but then so did Starmer in his first speech. Look how that turned out. Let's hear a voice note from George in Leicester. You can send these in on 0344 499 1000. Just send us a voice note, the same as you do for anybody else. Let's hear what George has to say.
4: Afternoon, Peter. One of the things I'd love Andy Pandy to have done is actually set aside the summer recess. And if he was so dedicated to the turnaround of Great Britain, maybe he should have just abolished for the Labour Party that term and say, you know, we're going to hit the ground running instead of waiting 6 weeks to hear a load of drivel that no one's going to want to hear about and they're not going to act on. I just think it's an absolute joke, like, that this is actually happening. But hey ho, have a good show, brother.
0: Thank you very much, George. Great to hear from you. And it is a very interesting point you make. I mean, he will be very happy with the lack of scrutiny. He'll be very happy with the 6 weeks before Prime Minister's questions when Kemi Badenoch will be saving up her bon mots to try to skewer him, certainly. The question as well, I mean, you got me thinking about a few things there, George, when you're calling him Andy Pandy. You know, you've got me thinking of both pudding and pie. And also, who's Loopy Lou? Is that Lou Haig, who may well be the Chief Secretary of the Prime Minister? Who are the flowerpot men? Bill and Ben as well. That's the question. We'll find out with the reshuffle on Monday. Lots more from Linda Duberley and me as well in just a minute. Stay tuned.
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13: Still queues are on crew for the M6 northbound, junction 16 to 17, partially blocked and slow going at the moment. M5 northbound from the M50 towards Worcester, but it's slow both ways, and northbound collision blocking the outside lane there. It's very slow still around Bridgewater as well. The southbound M1 after the Watford Gap service is queuing for a mile, a broken down car blocking a lane, and delays of over an hour anti-clock on the M25. A very big queue to the Dartford for tunnels.
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5: 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Hear it. 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The home of common sense. This is Talk.
0: Well, Andy Burnham is the leader of the Labour Party on Monday. I'm going to be in Downing Street for that. He's going to become leader of the country. The Prime Minister, Keir Starmer, around lunchtime is going to go to the palace and resign as Prime Minister. He's resigned as leader of the Labour Party, of course, a number of weeks ago. Andy Burnham today becoming the leader of the Labour Party. He's been leader for about an hour and a half now. Lots of people not too impressed. Testy on Tyneside says, the real question is, don't mess what up, mate? Actually referring to some of these pictures that we've got from Nigel Howard media of the projections, these different projections that were put on the side of Parliament last night about 10 o'clock by the campaigning organisation 38 Degrees. Interestingly, their chief executive is going to be Andy Burnham's political director, and he has presumably authorised these projections on the side of Parliament under new management. Big picture of Andy Burnham saying, don't mess it up, mate. You would imagine that you would have something perhaps better to say for the person who's going to become your new employer rather than don't mess it up, mate. You'll be able to see it on the screen. I think it's coming up now in the sequence. Yep, there it is. I'll describe it for people on the radio. Big red sign on the side of Parliament under new management. Don't mess it up, mate. So those projections there, and thank you to Nigel Howard Media for those exclusive images. Margaret in Birmingham says the only difference between Andy Burnham and Starmer is that he is a better communicator and you don't turn off after 2 minutes. Peter, I heard this on Talk some weeks ago and it's brilliant. Same bus, different driver. Well, Andy is the proof of the pudding. Let's wait and see, says Margaret in Birmingham. Testy as well, sorry, I didn't read out the whole message, says, don't mess what up, mate. A Fabian or radical lefty might claim Starmer was highly successful in bringing down the old order. Precisely what is Burnham not to mess up? Jane has been in touch and says, MPs wanted Starmer out because they were worried about their jobs. It will be worse under Burnham. Once he starts his oversized trips, he will do the same as Starmer. Won't have time to focus on UK priorities. We call them never here, care. What about Burnham if he goes abroad? I'm trying to think of a nicking him for Burnham. I can't think of one just at the moment, although we've had Andy Pandy earlier today. Let's see the final moments of Keir Starmer the other day. This was on Wednesday, at the very last minutes of Prime Minister's Questions. We'll go back to Linda Jubilee as well, our guest at the moment, for her thoughts on this. Let's just see what Keir Starmer said. The final words publicly, probably, as Prime Minister, apart from a few interviews, final words in the House of Commons as Prime Minister anyway. This was the tail end of PMQs on Wednesday.
7: I picked up our party, I turned it round, I made a promise to rip anti-Semitism out of my party, and I did. I turned my party to face the country, and we won a landslide Labour general election. And after 2 years, we've stabilised the economy, we have invested heavily in our public services, we've put better protections in for children, particularly on child poverty, we've strengthened our defence, and we've enhanced our international reputation. I'm proud to leave this country in a better shape than I found it.
0: Did he leave the country in better shape than he found it? Linda Jubilee is with us, the broadcaster and journalist. Linda, what do you think?
3: No, he did not. I don't believe he did. As I said, he did have some success with foreign policy, and that is terribly important. And that could end up being quite a weak area for Andy Burnham. We hear from inside diplomatic circles, actually, they are concerned, and they're concerned about the lack of planning, because there's nothing a diplomat likes more than a plan. Mm. But what I would say is that Keir Starmer has not addressed the public sector problems, he has not stabilised the economy, and he certainly hasn't strengthened our defence situation. So I think to say, and he made all of those claims in a speech, I think that's just flim-flam. I don't think he's actually done those things at all.
0: Yeah, it's a very fair point. One thing he has done is made the Labour Mayor of London, Sir Sadiq Khan, Lord Khan. There was an interesting clip that one of our people behind the scenes very wisely brought out and found, remembered it from the time. This was when Sadiq Khan, Mr. Khan, became Sir Sadiq Khan. Just listen to this, Linda, about how humble, how grateful Sadiq Khan was, and how he did such a favour to Prince Charles, as he then was, to allow him to bestow the honour on him. Just listen to what Sadiq Khan says. I think this tells you quite a lot about the new member of the House of Lords.
15: It's a pinch me moment. It's just a huge honour to have His Majesty the King bestow me with this honour. And my mum's here, and she's been emotional since it was announced in January the 1st, and today's just a great day for the family, really. Well, I've got the pleasure of working closely with the King. We were just comparing who's the bigger workaholic. He was very chuffed that he'd managed to personally give me this honour, and he actually apologised for it taking so long, which is not a problem at all. Obviously, from my background being the son of immigrants, my parents coming here from Pakistan, it's a big deal for us. But also, it's a recognition of, I think, the way in which public service can be recognised, and I'm really grateful.
0: Good to know that Charles was very chuffed to be able to give the honour to Sadiq Khan. I mean, can you believe that, Linda?
3: Because I think that Sadiq Khan has strong narcissistic tendencies. So it's entirely in keeping with how he performs in public. What worries me is now he could get a position in cabinet. And what is he going to do with that? That's going to be a really, really frightening position for people. I can't really work out why Keir Starmer, ennobled him, when Keir Starmer's position has always been that he intends reforming the Lords,
0: yes,
3: as in putting fewer Lords into the House.
0: Well, he's got rid of the hereditaries, but he's put in more life peers than the hereditaries he got rid of. It doesn't make sense. An interesting one, Linda, as well, just before you go, I'd love your opinion on the fact that despite the fact Pakistan has failed and says it will under no circumstances take back this scumbag, Shamir Ahmed, the grooming gang leader. We've just decided to give them £153 million in foreign aid. So I don't know how many people are, how many taxpayers that would be, but if you break it down to nurses, average salary of a nurse, £32,000, that would be for a year, it would fund 4,780 nurses.
3: Wow.
0: But we're giving Pakistan £153,000 and they won't even take the rapist back.
3: Yeah, well done on running the numbers there, Peter. But I would say that this is grotesque, this situation. Actually, when I listened to the, I think it was the Pakistani foreign minister talking, someone can phone in and correct me if I'm wrong about his cabinet position, but I think I heard him say things like, you know, he may have been born here, but he was raised in that country, he grew up in that country, and you spoiled him in that country, putting the responsibility onto us, which is the first issue I've got. But the second issue I've got is that he doesn't have British citizenship anymore. Mm-hmm. So and he should go back to Pakistan. Now, it's not so much to ask. I can understand why they don't want him back, by the way. But it's not so much to ask that they take him back, because of the £153 million in aid we are going to send to Pakistan.
0: And it does take a genius, Linda, to work out, how about you said, tell you what, you know that £153 million quid we were going to give you in aid? Well, we'll still give it to you, no problem. Could you perhaps do us a favour to help us sign this off quickly? Could you possibly take this guy as a gesture of goodwill? At which point Pakistan says, okay, implied threat here. Yeah, do you know what, we'll take this one person away, we'll solve your problem, we'll take him back to Pakistan, and thank you very much for the 153 million quid. It would be a small piece of diplomacy, it would be a small thing for the Foreign Office to do, be a small thing for, it would require, what's that thing called again? Oh yeah, leadership. Oh. Yeah, that's right.
3: And what's the other expression? Common sense. It's not just a small diplomatic concession. Any sensible person would think this was some kind of thing that we should do, certainly to protect those victims in the part of the world where this hideous man comes from. But also, you're quite right. If you're going to get £153 million in aid, is it so much to ask that you take this man back? I mean, it's not just, should we withdraw some aid? And I know why people, I know exactly why people like to separate aid out from this kind of exchange. But isn't there something we could do in terms of visa sanctions, financial sanctions?
0: Yep.
3: There must be something we can do.
0: There's a way to do it. There's hard power and soft power. Linda, thank you very much. As always, credit where it's Jubilee. That is Linda Jubilee there, the broadcaster and journalist. Thank you also to Barbara in London, who says, I could not listen to this Claude Burnham and his lumbering, stilted speech. Essentially, he spoke down to anyone not from up north. He reminded me of the kids in school who could not read out loud fluently and had to follow the words with their fingers. Didn't hear of the supposed marvellous communication. Merv says, I think Keir Starmer might be secretly quite pleased to be out of it. It's a difficult job. He now has a nice pension. Yeah, he doesn't just have his Prime Minister's pension. He also has the pension that they did a specific Act of Parliament to put through for him as leader of the Crown Prosecution Service. We'll go live to Anna Mihailova in just a second, Times Radio's political editor. She'll give us her take on what she's witnessed, which is Andy Burnham becoming leader of the Labour Party. We'll speak to her in just a second. Stay with us.
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0: Thanks, everybody who's been in touch. We'll go to more of your calls, texts, tweets and voice notes in just a minute. But I want to speak to Anna Mihailova now. She's political editor of Times Radio and is there at the TUC where the event was happening. Anna, just talk us through the last couple of hours and your impressions of what's been happening.
2: Well, we've had the anointment of Andy Burnham as Labour leader. He was actually introduced by Shabana Mahmood, who is chair of the National Executive Committee, the ruling body of the Labour Party, who did manage to crack a joke about the fact that there was only one candidate and that only one other vote was given to another candidate, who obviously then didn't qualify. So there was some laughter about the fact that this was a coronation as opposed to anything else. But broadly, I have to say, a lot of people in the room, and the MPs in particular, are pretty happy that it has been done this seamlessly. There has not been a protracted leadership contest as a result, and therefore, you know, the level of infighting that could have happened has been avoided. And then Andy Burnham took to the stage. He began by praising Keir Starmer and listing certain things for his record, which, you know, was quite evidently meant to be conciliatory. And then he set out five ways he says he was going to do politics differently. I thought it was really notable that the first one he mentioned was about being less factional, so not permitting the kind of factionalism that was seen, and also treating his MPs differently. It was effectively the message. So he said that he would no longer kick people out for disagreement, and that was a very pointed remark about the Starmer government and the way it did business, and something that was very much designed to please the people in the room and the MPs in particular.
0: So was he just speaking to them? He didn't seem to me, sitting here in the studio, to be really speaking to the country here. This was more an internal Labour meeting, leader of the Labour Party, of course. We didn't learn a huge amount, to me anyway, I wonder what you think, about the policy direction. Will more of that come on Monday, do you think, Anna?
2: There was almost no policy direction. The one thing that he did highlight, and this was interesting, that he says that he would fix social care. That's the second time he has now mentioned social care in the last couple of days. He said he has said previously that he is willing to spend political capital on that. But otherwise, it was very much all detail on policy will only be coming next week. He even claimed that he still doesn't know who his top team are going to be, and that's going to be announced on Monday. I think we can probably take that with a pinch of salt. Although I did speak to Jonathan Reynolds, the chief whip, who pointed out that with cabinet appointments and reshuffles, not everything always goes as you expected. There can always be surprises, so they always have to plan for plan B's and plan C scenarios. So that might be what's going on here. But look, in terms of announcements, no, it wasn't the announcements, but it was the what he's trying to highlight was interesting. So this emphasis in particular on party management, this emphasis on, as he says, doing politics differently. So again, he talks about getting consensus with opposition parties, which is something that keeps cropping up. When you ask the opposition parties about this, by the way, they are quite sceptical, and they certainly don't feel like they have been being contacted in some vein yet. But, you know, we shall wait and see. And then the other thing he really wanted to land was this idea that he wasn't just going to be a prime minister for the North. While Makerfield had a very high name check in the speech, it was notable that he really tried to say, I'm going to be a prime minister for all the parts of the country, all the regions, and of course for Wales, Scotland, as well. We're expecting to see more of that because he's going to embark on a summer tour of the UK. Mm. And he clearly did not want to just look like he was a Manchester mayor turned prime minister and that he was going to represent people, because that's been one of the criticism levelled at him, including internally, that he wouldn't be representing everybody.
0: You talked about a pinch of salt there when it came to appointments. I'm sure he, as you correctly say, has a bit more of an idea than no idea when it comes to who's going to be in his top team. But when it comes to a new politics, when it comes to a less factional Labour Party, I mean, we had his key lieutenant Lou Hague saying to a BBC podcast a couple of days ago that that Burnham and she had been essentially plotting the downfall of Keir Starmer for a year. So should we have a pinch of salt when it comes to someone? It's always when they get to the top they say they don't want factionalism, when they've actually perhaps benefited from it themselves.
2: Well, absolutely, Peter. I had that very thought exactly when he said that the factionalism, when he talks about factionalism, let me just find the quote. He said that their factions has bedeviled us, which of course is a lovely turn of phrase, but he has also personally benefited from that. And all of this praise on Keir Starmer doesn't escape the fact that the party has also just defenestrated Keir Starmer. And there's a real push, and there was in the room separately outside of the speech as well, to almost say that, look, we're doing this differently. We're not like the Tories. We haven't been... We're not tearing chunks out of each other. But I think, you know, today was the easy day. The difficult bit will start on Monday when he will have to start being clear about the trade-offs he's making.
0: Yeah.
2: Because there will be so many trade-offs. Mm-hmm. And the first one, of course, is there will be people losing out from the cabinet appointments.
0: There aren't 379 jobs. There aren't 379 jobs that he can give out on Monday, are there, Anna?
2: Yeah, exactly, and there certainly aren't more. There certainly can't be two chancellors specifically as well.
0: Very true, Anna. Listen, thank you very much indeed. That's Anna Mihailova there. She's the political editor of Times Radio at the TUC there, the Trades Union Congress Building in North London, where that announcement was made a little bit earlier from Andy Burnham. In fact, we can just remind ourselves about what he said about the mess he said in the 1980s. We're going to speak to a former advisor to Margaret Thatcher in just a second. It'll be very interesting. In just a moment to find out what Niall Gardner thinks of this extract of what Andy Burnham said about an hour and a half ago.
4: I want people to understand the thinking behind the political direction I set, so people can see the decisions we take and the reasons why. I am clear, Britain took a series of wrong turns in the 1980s. Political power was centralised, and economic power was privatised. The country surrendered control of the essentials, housing, water, energy, transport, and left people exposed to higher costs. That in turn led to the concentration of more wealth and power in the hands of fewer people and fewer places. Large parts of Britain were deindustrialised without the power to set new ambitions for themselves.
0: Well, Niall Gardner is a former advisor to Margaret Thatcher, foreign policy analyst, and he is at the Conservative Political Action Conference, which is in London at the moment. Niall, thank you for joining us. What do you make of what Burnham said there, specifically about the legacy of Thatcher?
6: Well, it's great to be here. And I have to say that, you know, Andy Burnham's remarks about Margaret Thatcher are extremely disrespectful, but also I think that, you know, the message that he gives, Andy Burnham, harks back to the 1970s. This is, you know, socialism once again sort of rearing its ugly head in the United Kingdom. And his rejection of Thatcherism, I think, presents a very dangerous vision for the United Kingdom. And what exactly is Andy Burnham, you know, achieved, you know, compared to Margaret Thatcher? Margaret Thatcher won three general elections on a platform, actually, of reviving Britain, saving Britain, and restoring freedom to Britain. But Andy Burnham just presents a big government nightmare vision, I think, for the British people. He's the antithesis of Margaret Thatcher. He's already off to a very bad start. And what has he achieved in in Manchester, actually, other than, you know, a fall in living standards for the people of Manchester. I mean, this man has no real track record to stand on. Now
0: There's been quite a lot of economic growth in Manchester, far more so than the rest of the country. Does he not have at least some record to be proud of now?
6: Not that I'm aware of, actually. I think that, you know, Andy Burnham, who has no democratic mandate, of course, he's been placed in this position as leader of the Labour Party in a sort of coronation with no competition. This is a man who has achieved very little, and now he's, you know, attacking Margaret Thatcher's legacy. Margaret Thatcher, my former boss, was a real titan, not only in Britain, but on the international stage. And she won, you know, a general election to become Prime Minister, 1979. And what has Andy Burnham done? He hasn't won an election to become Prime Minister. He's just being appointed like a political apparatchik by the Soviet-style Labour Politburo. And he has the cheek and the nerve to be, you know, attacking Margaret Thatcher. I think his remarks are an absolute disgrace. And I expect that Andy Burnham will be even worse than Keir Starmer, which is a staggering achievement for anyone as Prime Minister, being worse than Keir Starmer.
0: What do you think Margaret Thatcher would make of Andy Burnham and his brand of politics and what he has said he will do?
6: I think she would have viewed Burnham really as yet another dangerous socialist. And the last thing that Britain needs, of course, is socialism, more big government, higher taxes, which will all lead to lower living standards and higher costs, of course, for the British people. I think she would have taken a very dim view of Andy Burnham, actually. And the first question she'd ask is, who is Andy Burnham? What right does he have to be British Prime Minister, actually? So, I have to say that I think her view of Andy Burnham would be very unflattering. She'd be monumentally unimpressed.
0: Do you think there's anything in what Andy Burnham says? You talked about a big government nightmare vision, but isn't the country too centralised, particularly England? There are lots of people in many places in England who might say, hold on a second, what about Scotland, Wales and Northern Ireland? They have devolved assemblies or parliaments. Why can't we have a bit more power closer to us and away from London?
6: Well, I don't think, you know, the solution to Britain's problems is more devolution. After all, you look at what's happened in Scotland. Hardly a success story, frankly. I think we need to fix what's happening in Westminster. The biggest problem for Britain right now is that you've got reckless socialists in power who think nothing of spending vast amounts of taxpayers' money, actually, on their pet causes. Socialist ideology, I think, is the central problem for the UK at this time. We need more freedom. We need liberty. We need Britain to be truly great again, and we need a country that is proud to stand on its own two feet on the world stage, that is not bowing down to the enemies of the free world as Keir Starmer has done. And I think we need a British government that is determined really to restore British greatness. In the United States, of course, we have a US government that's determined to do so, that has already secured America's borders and ended completely illegal migration, deported 1 million illegal migrants in the last year and a half. What has this Labour government achieved? This is a nation under siege from illegal migration. This is a nation that is sinking incredibly fast under Labour leadership. And Andy Burnham, of course, just offers more of the same disastrous style of policy as Keir Starmer, who has been utterly humiliated. He's leaving tail between his legs, and now we've got Andy Burnham, who has absolutely no democratic mandate to be the Prime Minister of the British people.
0: Niall, thank you. That's Niall Gardner there, former advisor Margaret Thatcher, foreign policy analyst. Thanks also to Gaynor in Nottinghamshire. He says, Peter, great show. Thank you, Gaynor. Regarding a new phrase for the new Prime Minister, Burnham can turn him or burn him. He will turn him, although both could be perceived as positive or negative, i.e. turn the voters or turn the party around. Michael in Norfolk says, how is Andy Burnham going to expand the manufacturing industry? We have the highest energy costs and a small pool of skilled workforce to start the ball rolling and still remain competitive in world markets. Rachel says, good afternoon, Peter. Peter. Good afternoon, Rachel. Many may be hopeful, but Andy Burnham taking over is going to be a disaster. He sits down to his first interview with Gary Lineker. Enough said. Becca says, I weirdly agree with Pakistan. It is our fault for the rape gangs. The UK covered it up on all levels for fear of being racist. If it was their country, they'd have death in our country. They'd serve barely any time and go back to the same community, says Becca. Chris in Derbyshire says, if we're in for more of the same, it means more problems regarding law and order and pandering to the extreme left and pro-Palestinian crowd. A dead clue is in the Lineker interview, says Chris in Derbyshire. Thank you all for your messages. We'll go to the calls as well that you've been ringing in, 0344 499 1000. We'll take some calls next and throughout the show as well. If you want to get your voice on the air, give me a shout. We'd love to hear from you. It's about the guest, yes, of course it is, but it's more than that. It's about you. This is Ian's show, but today it's my show, but it's your show too. Stay with us here on Talk.
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13: The M1 southbound towards Daventry at 16. After the Watch for the Gap services, lane 1 is combed off. There's a queue of around about a mile. A broken down car there. Still queuing in Somerset around Bridgewater. Both sides of the M5 slow. It's residual queues following an earlier closure there from a collision. Also queuing north on the M5 up to Worcester at 7. A lane out. A collision there. And just north of junction 16 for Crewe, the M6 northbound queuing both ways. Part blocked on the northbound side.
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9: Turn on. Tune in. Speak out. A double dose of reality across the UK. The home of common sense. This is Talk.
0: Graham Collins has tweeted me to say Starmer is so far up his own backside it makes you want to vomit. He is deluded about his achievements. He will be remembered for 17 U-turns, attacking pensioners, farmers, being mired in sleaze and lying through his teeth. He leaves as the worst Prime Minister in recent years. Probably say Liz Truss, Graham, but there we are. Jason says, what a pathetic, nervous script read speech by Burnham. Kemi is going to tear him apart if this is all he's got. The unions and backbenchers all control Burnham. Nothing will change as he doesn't believe in anything, so they'll manipulate him like Starmer. It will be a case of taking candy from Andy. See what you did there. Thank you to Tad as well. He says, afternoon, Peter. Burnham read out a list of Labour grandees. Margaret Beckett, David Blunkett and Neil Kinnock who support him. I see that as a desperate gambit and a warning to keep potential challengers' tanks off Burnham's lawns. By extension, Sweeney must hit the ground running or the Parliamentary Labour Party will ensure Burnham will fall flat on his face. And there's still a lot of backbenchers prepared to wield the axe if they don't get their way, says Todd. Todd, I think that's absolutely spot on. I also think that there are many backbenchers who will be waiting for the phone to ring on Monday or Tuesday, waiting for that nice job that Andy or his team have said, oh, we're thinking about you for this, or maybe you'd be good in transport, maybe you'd be good in the Foreign Office, and then the phone doesn't ring because there are only about 100 or so jobs to give out, and then you've got over 200 disappointed people, I think, and what they do next, it will be a very interesting thing to see and to evaluate. Chris in Derbyshire says, if we're in for more of the same, it means more problems regarding law and order. Sorry, I did read that out previously. I just didn't de-star it. Let's go to Matthew in Warrington. Matthew, you're very welcome to the programme. What do you think of Burnham's speech?
3: Oh, well, after vomiting several times, getting the sick bucket over, it was typical Labour, wasn't it? Thatcher's to blame, the Tories are to blame, they've never done anything wrong, we've got to reindustrialise the country. What they forget is, in the 70s and 80s, Thatcher had to sort out the unions and the Labour Party because they screwed it up. The reason we lost all the industry was because, one, they were always on strike, two, it cost too much, and three, the stuff we import, it was cheaper to import than it was to export because our costs were too high. If he's going to make it industrial now, well, what is he going to do about the electricity costs, the gas costs? What about employment laws? No one's going to invest in this country. What is he going to do? Wave a magic wand and it'll all be all right.
0: Because and there are loads of people struggling to invest in this country already. Loads of people who want to put money in but are saying, hold on a second, the number one priority of the Starmer administration was meant to be growth. The growth figure as he leaves office, 0.1%, Matthew.
3: That's just like one hair growing on a hair transplant, isn't it?
0: Yeah.
3: You know, you invested all that money and you get one hair growing. I'll give him till Christmas.
0: Really?
3: I'll give him till Christmas. Yeah. I think he's going to go in 10 down his street and Starmer's going to leave him a little note saying, I think you're screwed, mate. You know? Yeah.
0: You know, I think he may well be Labour's Liz Truss. I just don't see him as the Messiah. I really don't see him as turning Labour's fortunes around. I remember him as Health Secretary. He was very forgettable. I remember his Chief of Staff, James Purnell, who was Welfare Secretary. He was very forgettable as well, and then went on to be head of radio of the BBC, despite having never made a radio programme. I do wonder the kind of quality of people who are in government these days. I'm not saying I was necessarily brilliant. I'm simply saying that you need really, really good people. Even Tony Blair, who I grew to despise, Matthew, I thought, you have a bit of star quality, yeah. You have a bit of a brain, you have a few ideas. I may not agree with everything you do, and I disagree with a lot of things you did, but there's some sort of intelligence there, and I kind of respect you weirdly for that. I don't get that sense with Andy Burnham. Do you, Matthew?
3: No, because he's trying to do what Blair did. Because what you got to remember is Blair came in the back of, you know, the Tories under John Major, and that was very toxic at the time. Very toxic. And it was where I was. It was 17 years of Tories, and it just gone bad. So he came in as this young man with a family. He drove a Ford Galaxy. It was a breath of fresh air. They were singing all songs, and everyone thought, you know, John Smith was like, obviously, they lost John Smith, who thought he was going to win. And,
0: yeah.
3: And it was just like a bit of a wave. And they came in and they said, well, they had money in the bank. They sorted the schools out. They invested in hospitals. They privatised a few things and got rid of a few things. And the first couple of years was great. But then it's socialism, isn't it? It's spending other people's money and it just ran out.
0: Well, that's it. And they actually kept to those conservative plans on the economy in the first couple of years, interestingly as well. Ken Clark, who bestowed upon them an excellent economy. That's not the case with Andy Burnham. Matthew, thanks for your call. Matthew in Warrington there, really appreciate that. Let's go to Stephen in Manchester. Stephen, what do you think? What's on your mind? Thanks for the call.
5: Oh, hi. Good afternoon.
0: Hi.
5: Well, I'm concerned. I listened to much of the speech. I had my 3-year-old grandson here, so I didn't quite get every word, but, you know, I got the gist.
0: Yes.
5: And it's thin. And I'm very concerned on several fronts. Number one, the issue that will rescue this nation in terms of the economy and its industrial base is fracking, issuing licences and strategically opening some coal mines. Mm-hmm. And we're not going to do it under Andy Burnham. Number two, the massive demographic collapse of this nation, and there are many streams with regard to that, the collapse of traditional family life, mass immigration, the illegals pouring in, is not going to touch any of that. The whole direction of travel of this now once great nation, which is crumbling before your eyes, it's just a disaster, even on the international world stage. God help us all.
0: I know what you mean. I've read that too. I mean, when it comes to the task ahead of Andy Burnham, do you believe from anything you've heard that he might be up to it?
5: No, sadly, no. I just believe he's an ideologue. It's all sort of a willful joy and pulling together, but there's no substantive base. We desperately need a general election. I personally believe, not that they're going to be perfect, but we now need reform at the helm. Okay. Without that, we're over as a nation.
0: Sorry, Stephen, don't mean to cut you off. Final thought, go ahead.
5: My final thought is, without a dramatic turnaround, a screeching halt with reform coming into power, if that doesn't happen, it's over for this great nation.
0: Stephen, thanks for your thoughts there. What do you make of what Stephen said, and Matthew as well, and Andy Burnham as well? 0344 499 1000. Anne in Oakley says, Burnham hasn't answered or set out the critical

0: appreciate that your maturity with that. Brad in Cambridge says one person guaranteed a spot in Burnham's cabinet is Lucy Powell. She's been crawling around Burnham since the by-election. She's loved by the unions and she'll tick off a diversity box. Well, we'll see what happens. Let me know what you think too. Stay with us.
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2: Andy Burnham's promising a new politics and an end to infighting as he was confirmed as the new Labour leader.
3: Ready to lead and to build on the foundation laid by one person more than any other. Under Keir Starmer's leadership, we went from our worst defeat to one of the best victories in our history.
2: Mr. Burnham's pledged to do things differently and offer people hope, but Liz Truss has told Talk he's not going to deliver the change she thinks the country needs.
4: The economy is stagnant, we've got a huge problem with mass migration, we've got a problem with Islamism, and we need to do something about it. And the right needs to wake up, it needs to get together, and it needs to be prepared to advocate the bold policies that we need.
2: There's renewed calls for reforms to the school calendar as more than 2 million parents admit to taking their children out of school during term time because they can't afford to travel in the holidays. That's from a ParentKind survey. Half of parents backed reducing the six-week summer holidays by a week. Matthew Dent is from ParentKind.
5: They're recognising that if there are more opportunities, albeit in smaller chunks, that might give them the chance to take the holidays they want without, you know, having to lose learning for their children. They recognise that as well.
2: Southern Water's been fined more than £7 million for dumping sewage illegally off the Kent coast. Those dumpings dated between 2019 and 2021. A man convicted of killing a British tourist with a single punch in Zante in 2019 is to be extradited to Greece. Luke Brownston has 7 days to appeal. And a less invasive prostate cancer treatment's been found in a major study to be as effective as surgery and radiotherapy. Researchers say focal therapy, which targets only cancerous parts of the prostate, causes fewer side effects. The treatment is currently only available in a handful of centres in England. That's the latest. I'm Hugo Chambray.
1: Talk. News. Update. Across the UK. On DAB+. On the app. On your mobile. And on your side. This is Talk. Tune in. Speak out. The Afternoon Empire.
0: It's a last chance to change. That's what Andy Burnham says in the last couple of hours. He has become leader of the Labour Party. It was inevitable. We knew it was happening. It's just part of the process. We've learned a tiny, tiny bit more about what he wants to do as Prime Minister, but not very much at all. Hopefully, we'll realise that on Monday when I'll be in Downing Street for the station. In the meantime, I'm here between 9 and 4 in for Ian Collins. Charlie Rowley is going to be on my show tonight between 7 and 9, and please do support him in that. We'll talk about Andy Burnham now, mostly throughout the show, because there is a lot to discuss. I'd love to know your views about what you think of him so far, about that speech earlier. We'll hear a bit more of it in a second, and what you'd like him to do as Prime Minister. What sort of Prime Minister you think he needs to be to get the country back on track? 0344 499 1000 is the number to call. You can text me at 7222 with the word talk in your text. You can tweet me at TalkTV. Follow me at Peter Cardwell. You can send me a WhatsApp text message. You can send me a WhatsApp voice note, or you can give me a ring, all at 0344 499 1000. You can also follow me on Instagram as well, actually, at Cardwell Peter, confusingly. Thanks to everybody sending their messages so far. We'll get to as many calls, texts, tweets and voice notes as we can between now and 4 o'clock, in between all the different guests. We have another great guest in the minute, Clark Vasey, Director of Blue Collar Conservatism, and let me know what you think of what he says. Stay with us right through till 4 o'clock here on Talk. And yes, Charlie Rowley is in between 7 and 9 tonight for me, and then Ian Collins will be back on Monday in the usual slot, and I'll be back in my usual slot 7 till 10 all next week. Andy Burnham, as I said, he's become leader of the Labour Party. Let's just find out what he's been saying. A last chance to change is what the Makerfield MP, now the leader of the Labour Party, from Monday, the new Prime Minister of this country. This is what he said earlier today at an event
3: in
0: London.
3: Let's be honest, everybody. This is a last chance to change, and we must take it together, united together.
0: a last chance to change, really. He also talked about his political direction. He gave quite a number of sort of words, I'm not sure he said a huge amount within them, about what he wants to do as Prime Minister.

0: Minister.
1: I want people to understand the thinking behind the political direction I set so people can see the decisions we take and the reasons why. I am clear, Britain took a series of wrong turns in the 1980s. Political power was centralised and economic power was privatised. The country surrendered control of the essentials: housing, water, energy, transport, and left people exposed to higher costs. That in turn led to the concentration of more wealth and power in the hands of fewer people and fewer places. Large parts of Britain were deindustrialised without the power to set new ambitions for themselves.
0: Well, thanks to everybody who's reacted to what Andy Burnham has said. Mac in Glasgow says, I can't count the number of manifesto promises which Keir Starmer has broken and U-turned on. No doubt Andy Burnham will follow in his footsteps. Two of the biggest issues are the number of illegal immigrants and reforming the ECHR laws to send illegal people coming into this country, committing crimes, back to their own country. I don't think I heard Burnham talk about this. Great show, says Mac in Glasgow. I don't think I've heard that word from his lips at all since he's become MP for Makerfield and presumptive Prime Minister. I don't think I've heard the word immigration from his lips. Could be wrong. If you can find it somewhere, please do let me know. Tell me I'm wrong. That's fine. Happy to be corrected, but I don't think I've heard the word immigration from his lips. I'll be very interested to hear what Clark Vasey thinks. He is Director of Blue Collar Conservatism. Clark, great to have you in the studio. Good afternoon to you.
2: Thank you for having me.
0: What do you make of what Andy Burnham has been saying so far?
2: Well, I think he's almost selling a postcard of the past version of the Labour Party. You know, we've heard there about the 1980s, you know, a lot of opportunity was created during the 1980s, and, you know, we really turned the country around.
0: No, Thatcherism was dreadful, according to Andy Burnham. It's all awful, and he wants to undo the terrible things that happened then.
2: Yeah, I mean, the winter of discontent, I hear it was lovely.
0: Yeah, indeed. No, it was great. So not having electricity, not having a job, the bins not being collected, that sort of thing. Well, I suppose you could go to Birmingham and get that aspect of things.
2: It's like your time travel. And I think that's what we've got from Andy Burnham, is this almost nostalgia for a Labour Party which doesn't actually exist anymore.
0: Mm. You know, I mean, you know what they say about nostalgia, it just ain't what it used to be.
2: No, it isn't. Well, but we've got Andy, so he's going to keep. We're going to get him bucket loads of nostalgia for a country probably wasn't as great as the 1970s that he's making out to be. But I think, you know, it probably in many genuine ways, you know, he is trying to reflect the community he grew up in. You know, this is where I come from. This is the rose-tinted view of the Labour Party which he's got. So I think there's a lot about him which, you know, take him at his word sometimes, that, you know, he's, you know, hopefully in politics for the right reason, but he's just taken over as leader of the Labour Party, which is very different to a party which, you know, kind of has any roots in our working class communities, and particularly not the kind of challenges which working people have today.
0: Well, things have changed dramatically, haven't they, for working people in the last 10 years, even since the 80s as well. And we've had working people, not all of them, but many of them, giving a chance to other parties, to the Conservatives in 2019, for example, to Reform UK in many local council areas, and also giving a chance to Brexit as well, which of course a lot of the establishment, a lot of the North London oat milk drinkers didn't see coming. I just wonder from Andy Burnham what he would need to do to get those people back to Labour.
2: So I think what he would need to do to get them back to Labour is substantially transform, you know, kind of what this government's been delivering. You know, the last government got a lot wrong. This government's compounded that. You know, we've got over a million young people not in education, employment or training. Jobs are being lost, you know, jobs dropping off payrolls, people going unemployed, the welfare recipients, you know, just growing ever more under the Labour Party. If he really wanted to do something about that, he's going to have to ditch a lot of what his core beliefs are that we've just heard. Mm-hmm. Getting people back into work means that businesses need to be able to create jobs. That's going to require tax cuts. That's going to require deregulation. Instead, it's all what we heard from Andy Burnham. It's, you know, talking about things like, oh, well, I haven't ruled out a wealth tax.
0: Yeah.
2: There is room for movement
0: on
2: tax.
0: And more government as well. I mean, I really do question, and I'd love to hear from viewers and listeners about this. I'd love people to tell me how they feel the devolution has actually worked for them. Do you feel devolution? Do you feel the Assembly in Northern Ireland or Wales? Do you feel the Parliament in Scotland? Do you feel your local mayor, if it's a metro mayor in the West Midlands, in the West of England, in Greater Manchester or whatever, has really made a massive difference? Has more government made your life better? Has it made your economic prospects better? Has it made your area better? Because I don't know if devolution has worked, Clark. I'm just not sure it's actually worked. I think, look, where I come from in Northern Ireland, I think it was necessary to stop the troubles, fair enough, but has it actually delivered for people? And what Andy Burnham wants is more of that. He says, I want to devolve more and more power down to local areas. Do you think that will work? Do you think that will make people feel grateful? Is more government the answer when actually we just need, I think anyway, the private sector to be set free and to be enhanced?
2: We need more jobs for ordinary people. We don't need more jobs for politicians. And that's what he's talking about. You know, we've had worrying discussion in the past week about, removing the 5% cap at which local councils have to go to a referendum to raise council tax. You know, creating an inordinate number of additional politicians with more tax-raising powers. You know, what have we seen from Andy Burnham, and what do we see from most Labour politicians? Oh, well, what more can we tax? Mm-hmm. You know, the classic line from Pat McFadden about who else can we tax
0: to
2: pay benefits to other people?
0: Which and it's going to follow him if he becomes Chancellor, which people might argue is a possibility. I wonder what you think about Starmer's legacy as well. What's his legacy in other parts of the country that are not London? We always remember at this station that 82% of our viewers and listeners always said London were about the least London-centric station there is in the UK, and loads of our viewers and listeners are just not in London, and that's great because they're far more representative of the country than many other broadcasters. But I mean, from your perspective, Clark, as a man from Carlisle, what do you think Starmer has done for Carlisle? Anything?
2: Well, not much. Last time I never went to see my mother. I think that Starmer's legacy is obviously one of failure. You know, I think narrative started to come that, Starmer wasn't good at politics, but Andy Burnham's a great communicator, which I think is wrong. I think when you look at a million young people not in education, employment or training, as I said a moment ago, that is a massive political failure, which, you know, is building in challenges for those young people for years to come, getting them into jobs. You talked about, immigration just before we started chatting.
0: Yes.
2: And, mass controlled immigration, what's it done? It's taken entry-level jobs out. So we are compounding that problem of young people not being able to get into work. That, I'm afraid, is the legacy. Do I think that'll change under Andy Burnham? Probably not. You know, you talk about the difference between London and the rest of the country. Mm-hmm. Andy Burnham, if you see the poll in the Times today from YouGov, is actually more popular in London than he is in the north of England.
0: Yeah.
2: And when you counter the fact that he does seem to be quite popular in Manchester, that must mean he's fairly unpopular in other parts of the north. Can I see him delivering for Carlisle and kids growing up in the city I grew up in? Nothing he said from that clip, from anything else, is limited amount he said in the leadership election campaign, none of that gives me confidence. Yeah.
0: Just a bit of breaking news, and that is that the actress Brenda Fricker, who won an Oscar for her role in the 1989 film My Left Foot, and well-loved parts in Home Alone 2. She was the bird woman in Home Alone 2. She'll be known to a lot of younger people as a result of that. She's died at the age of 81. She was with Daniel Day-Lewis. She was his on-screen mother in My Left Foot, and she was in Casualty for a long time as well, and the Central Park pigeon lady in Home Alone 2, which a lot of people know her from, that pretty iconic character. So that's Brenda Fricker, the Irish actress, who has died at the age of 81. Lots more to come. In fact, I want to ask, Clark, before you go, about another story that's around. Ian Lavery, who is a former miner, actually, one of the very few, I think he might be the only MP who's a former miner, actually, one of the Labour MP, has said that the last taboo and the last thing that you can actually slag people off about is regional accents. I just wonder, certainly has a very regional accent. I have a regional accent. You have a regional accent. I just wonder if you, what your perspective is on that, Clark.
2: Look, I mean, I don't think anyone should be judged from where they come from. I could sit here with a silver spoon in my mouth speaking plummy. It's about what they say. And I think that the Labour Party, Ian Lavery included, has failed working class communities for decades. They, were clearly abandoned the Labour Party. They didn't come back under Starmer. Some of them are looking to the Conservatives, many more are looking to reform. Mm-hmm. Labour didn't deliver. doesn't look like that's about to change under Andy Burnham.
0: Yeah.
2: I think it's for people on my side of the aisle to show how we can deliver for them. And Kemi Badenoch, I don't know, whatever accent you're regional or otherwise that she has, I think she's the person to do it.
0: So it's interesting, conservatism. You're from blue collar conservatism. Where do you think conservatism is right now? Is it with Kemi Badenoch or is it with Nigel Farage?
2: I think it's with Kemi and what she's doing. Mm-hmm. Nigel is, on issues like nationalisation, two-child benefit cap, welfare in general, reform, blow a bit with the wind.
0: She's called them actually a line which has not got nearly as much pickup as I thought it would. She has called Reform UK Corbynism with a union flag. I mean, do you think that's fair?
2: I think that's maybe a slight exaggeration. I think where I'd look at it is that you've got a lot of people in our country looking to reform. They were let down by the Conservatives, particularly on immigration. There's a lot of work to do to rebuild trust. I think Kemi's starting to do that. I think reform are absolutely a symptom of the failures of the Conservatives. I think the Conservatives need to speak to those reform voters. Mm-hmm. I think, sadly, the reform politicians, they don't seem to be building an agenda for our country, which I think that would have expected them to do. Mm-hmm, actually, they ought to be trying to win over people like me.
0: Okay.
2: But what have I heard? Well, I haven't heard, I think what they say on immigration is pretty spot on. But the rest of it, it's like, what are they going to do about jobs, about improving lives of people in this country? Mm-hmm. We've seen the massive cost of living pressures created by things like net zero.
0: Yeah.
2: They have slogans on that, but they're just not coming up with the detail. And clearly that's starting to show through in their polling numbers. There's a lot that needs to be done to win back trust of working people. But the left certainly isn't going to do it. And right now, I think, Kemi does seem to be leaning into it and, good luck to her.
0: It'll be very interesting to see what happens. She's currently at about... I haven't seen that YouGov... I don't remember the details of the YouGov poll this morning in the Times, but the Conservatives still around 20?
2: Around 20.
0: Yeah. I think the latest poll I saw, they were 20, and Reform UK were 25%, so, yeah.
2: So there's been a realignment in British politics over the past 15 years or so.
0: Mm-hmm.
2: After 2019 and the failures of the Conservative government, that's very much a fractured realignment.
0: Yes.
2: And I think that people can't be blamed for looking to reform. I think the Conservatives have to prove that they're worthy of that trust, that when they say they will do things, that they will actually do it. But at the same time, reform have to prove that they're actually capable of doing it, doing the thinking, rather than just talking about the ills, on which many of those ills, I agree with them.
0: Thank you, Clark. Great to see you in the studio. Clark Vasey there, Director of Blue Collar Conservatism. What do you think about what he said there? Let me know your thoughts. 0344 499 1000. Sim in Wanstead says, "Hi, Peter. Andy burnout. It didn't tell us anything positive. Didn't tell us anything at all, really. I fear this country is doomed." Keith in Nottingham says, "I really find it quite astounding that in a week when Labour gave a no strings attached 100 million, Burnham comes along and pledges to spend more of other people's money." Well, we will be talking about that money given to Pakistan, 153 million quid of your money, and they won't even take the Rochdale rapist. Joanna in Salisbury says, "Hi, Cardi Pete. Listening to Burnham's speech while driving, not the best. Not a word of truth. It was the turn of the tax thumbscrews and pulling out teeth without dentist. He looks at the past through rose tinted glasses. Nationalisation. I remember the power cuts of the past because the unions held the government and us to ransom." Well, Joanna, he was, of course, at the Trade Union Congress building, and Shabana Mahmood and others. I think it was Lucy Powell was talking about the great links historically, of course, between the unions and the Labour Party. Lots to discuss. We'll talk to Sebastian Salek in a second, Labour commentator, former Labour councillor. Loads to discuss with you as well, 0344 499 1000. Stay with us.
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19: Still queuing for the clockwise M25. Traffic was held at Swanley for the M20 at 3. There was a collision there, but it's still very slow going. Still queuing to anti-clockwise on the M25 towards the Dartford tunnels. If you're heading for the M5, still very slow around Bridgewater both ways, following an earlier closure and collision, but back on the move now, though very slow in patches. And the northbound side from the M50 junction 8 to Worcester at 7, the outside lanes combed off there, a collision being recovered.
3: See it, hear it, talk it. Across the UK, Talk Energy, the home of common sense. This is Talk.
0: Nick's been in touch and says, my thoughts on Burnham. Crashing Burnham's speech is sounding like Back to the Future to me. Kinnock, Beckett and Blunkett as advisors, along with a bloke from Hope Not Hate. It's going to be a bumpy ride. Graham says, Andy Burnham is just a reconstituted Starmer with better communication. New policies, tax the voters and give out benefits, says Graham. Another person says, on flat cap Andy appointment, never watched as much of a farcical process in my life. The new Messiah from the North, full of absolute zero, zero, zero direction, zero plans, zero mention of England in this devolved power rhetoric, zero acknowledgement of total Starmer failure, just thanks for his total service. Thatcher rescued the country from his real Labour decimating the country. If that's Burnhamism, he can keep it and head back up to his throne in Manchester, says that person. Thank you to everybody who has sent in their comments. 0344 499 1000. We'll go back in the phones soon, but I want to speak to Sebastian Salek first, former Labour councillor and political commentator, no stranger to the debate desk on my programmes between 7 and 10 on weeknights. Sebastian, good to see you. How are you doing?
20: Good to see you. I'm all right. How are you?
0: Very well, thank you. What did you make of Andy Burnham's speech? Did we really learn very much from it?
20: It was more of the same in the sense that he got the tone right, and that feels really important. But we haven't got that fleshing out of policy just yet, have we? And I wonder whether they're going to go away. The timing is perfect in the sense that it's recess now. He's got a bit of time to think, to put together a plan and to come back in September when Parliament
0: sits. But surely you should have a plan by now, Sebastian, because I think a lot of people are saying, right, you've spent, you know, a year. We know that from Louise Hague, who's one of his trusted lieutenants. She could end up as his sort of representative on earth as chief secretary to the Prime Minister, the role Darren Jones now has for Starmer. And she has said, you know, they were plotting for a year. Yet he talks about ending factionalism, ending briefing against and so on. They always do this when they get to the top. They say, we don't want anybody briefing against yet. That's because they'll be briefing against you. But when it comes to a plan, surely you should have one by now.
20: Yeah, look, I'm sure it's formed, but maybe just not ready to take to the country yet. And I feel a certain degree of frustration. I want to see policy from him. I worry that we're going far too down the personality track. And look, he's got bags of personality, and that's great. And it's something that, you know, we didn't necessarily see as much of from Starmer, so that's very refreshing. But the problem is, you know, we're in a huge mire in this country, and your charisma isn't going to solve that on its own. So we are going to have to see. I do agree, we're going to have to see some policy.
0: And the only jobs, I mean, the country is crying out for jobs. We've been hearing, I know we've discussed before, the number of people not in education, employment or training. The only jobs that Andy Burnham has talked about creating so far are for more officials in Number 10 North and for more governors in various devolved institutions that he wants to set up, despite the fact that 9 out of 11 places offered a regional mayor said no less than 15 years ago. Is more devolution the answer?
20: Well, regional mayors are really popular. I mean, if you poll people in the areas that have them, they're more well recognised than even the local MPs. And I think it's a layer of government that we need so that we can do things between regions, between areas where councils don't stretch. But he has also talked about reindustrialisation. I think that's a lot of where his pro-business agenda lies. And if you are going to do that, that naturally creates jobs as well. And, you know, it's probably not going to look like it did in the 70s and 80s. We're not sending people back down mines. But if we are looking at a new industrial revolution, whatever that looks like, whether it's high value manufacturing or net zero, those things create good, green, well-paid jobs in this country, which is exactly what we need.
0: Do you think that's achievable within the Employment Rights Bill, for example? I don't want any employee to not have rights, of course, but when it comes to so many restraints on business, the fact that we've only got, you know, Keir Starmer said his number one priority was growth. The latest growth figures are 0.1%. He failed there. And will Andy Burnham do things differently? We still don't really know.
20: Yeah, I mean, if you look at the labor, Employment Rights Bill, it's stuff like giving people sick day from day one. It's hardly going to cripple a business. I understand that businesses are going to have to look at that and make plans for it and be able to accommodate it. But if we didn't give workers better rights, where would we be? We'd all be, you know, working at a mill 6 days a week and barely time for lunch. You've got to allow a certain amount of social progress and balance that with keeping businesses afloat as well. So I'm very pro that legislation. I think it's one of the big highlights of Starmer's time in office. And I think that is a general mood that we'll see Burnham continue with.
0: Who should be Chancellor?
20: Great question. Look, the briefings have been really odd, haven't they? Every day it's somebody new. I'd like to see a bit of balance. He talks about ending factionalism, and I'd like to see somebody away from the soft left. So I was liking the soundings of Trabana Mahmood yesterday. I'd be pleased if that turned out to be true.
0: Shouldn't he have the courage to say, Sebastian, there's Trabana Mahmood. She's not doing a perfect job, but she's doing a reasonable job, I would argue, a much better job than many Home Secretaries before her, including a number of Conservative Home Secretaries. She's doing a reasonable job as a Home Secretary. Let's keep her there and put someone else as Chancellor, because it's a whole different skill set to be Chancellor than being Home Secretary.
20: That is the trade-off you make, and you could make the same argument with Miliband in energy and net zero. But, I mean, the issue is...
0: making the same argument about Miliband and net zero. You'll be shocked to learn.
20: I would make that argument, but I think it's about perception, isn't it? Because whatever the bond markets, whatever the investors think of the new Chancellor, is going to impact all of our outgoings. And so it's one of those rare areas of politics where vibes really do matter. And it's about finding somebody that they have confidence in and we can see carrying the mantle forward. I mean, you saw what the bond markets did in that little wobbly moment we thought Reeves was going to go. So it's a very delicate appointment to make. And I'd like to see somebody who the city has confidence in.
0: Really interesting thing happened last night, Sebastian, and this was a projection on the side of Parliament. The campaigning group 38 Degrees decided to project these things on the side of Parliament. I think we can perhaps see them on the screen in a second or two. And they said things like, about Andy Burnham, they said, oh yes, there they are, they're on the screen right now, under new management, a big picture of Andy Burnham projected on the side of Parliament. They used to project page 3 models, I remember, but there's Andy Burnham, he's not a page 3 model. At one point they said, you know, don't mess it up as well. We also are in the situation where the chief executive of 38 Degrees, and also the founder of the UK advocacy and anti-fascism group Hope Not Hate, a guy called Nick Lowles, is going to be Andy Burnham's director of strategy, political director, apologies, under new management, don't mess it up. I mean, if you're starting with a new boss, you probably wouldn't say, don't mess it up. What do you make of this stunt? It's an odd one, and thank you, I should say, to Nigel Howard Media for those exclusive images.
20: Yeah, it is an odd one. I think it's more of a reputational issue for those organisations for 38 Degrees to manage, because, you know, they need to continue to exist and they need their backers to have confidence in them. So they've clearly made the calculation that this isn't going to damage them. Maybe that will backfire, who knows? But from a political perspective, as a voter, am I too concerned that these people are coming into number 10? Not particularly. They've been in politics for donkey's years. They're very experienced people. They're clearly allies of Burnham. And, you know, that's what you need if you're building your team. You need people you know and trust and can work with.
0: And similarly, talking about people you know and trust and can work with, there are going to be a lot of MPs. 379, we're now told, was the total who backed Andy Burnham. That is, I mean, we're into sort of North Korean levels here. There were something like only, I think it's about 24, 25 Labour MPs who didn't back him. And it's interesting from Andy Burnham's perspective, because he has this huge level of support. But if he wants to end factionalism, he's going to have a lot more on Tuesday morning, Tuesday afternoon, when a lot of those 379 people in Labour realise that they haven't got jobs. Hundreds of them will not be given jobs. I just wonder how he kind of manages that, especially as you have a bit of factionalism already, as you correctly pointed out, when it comes to the appointment of a Chancellor.
20: Oh, yeah. I mean, there are going to be people who are upset, as there always are in a process like this, whether it's happening in Downing Street or in the Borough Council. If you are passed over for a job, you're going to feel upset. And what's more, when we do start to see the nature of the legislation he wants to put forward and his real direction for the country, there will, of course, be people in Labour who don't agree with that either. So it's a big job to manage all of those personalities within Labour. We know a lot on the towards the left of the party are very noisy. They like to make their opinions feel heard. But when he talks about overcoming factionalism, that's what this is all about. And I think a part of it is going to be engaging with those backbenchers much early on. And that's somewhere where we can see Starmer wasn't as strong, particularly around welfare. I think a big reason that all fell apart was because people felt like that was being pushed on them rather than a conversation that happened in the round within PRP meetings. And I hope that Burnham will learn from that. I hope he'll take his backbenchers with him, because as big as his majority is, he's going to need them to get big, controversial, knotty bits of law over the line.
0: Very true. Sebastian, thank you. Sebastian Selleck there, Labour commentator. We'll see you back on the debate desk before too long on my shows between 7 and 10 during the week. Thank you to Sebastian. Thanks also to Jane, who says, when Kemi wanted a social media ban for under 16s, do they not realise it will be digital ID by the back door for us all? Many people neither want nor trust digital ID, and she won't get votes if she carries on with that, says Jane. John says, as Andy Burnham makes his way towards number 10, let's pray he doesn't trip over the trail of the smashed gangs that Keir Starmer left behind. I'm not sure you're being entirely serious, John. Also, thank you to Michael, who is in Mike in Lincoln, who says, good afternoon, Peter. Good afternoon, Mike. I was just listening to you talk about the $153 million we have just given to Pakistan in aid, and saying we should have used it as leverage to get them to take back that disgusting, vile child rapist. The problem is foreign aid is the purview of the Foreign Office, and their officials will probably have accelerated the payment to prevent the Home Office and Prime Minister taking that line. They're a law unto themselves. Their problem comes when Shabana Mahmood becomes Chancellor. She controls the purse strings, and they have made an enemy of her in doing this, says Mike. I think that's very good analysis there. We'll talk more about that actually with Andrew Allison. He is the Director of Popular Conservatism. He's at this big conference, the CPAC conference. We'll talk to him in a minute about that, and also what he makes of the early steps of the leader of the Labour Party, now leader for a full hour and a half or so, Andy Burnham. Stay with us.
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0: Thank you so much to everybody who's got in touch. We'll get back to your calls, texts, tweets and voice notes very, very soon. But I want to go back to the big conference in London now, the CPAC conference. And Andrew Allison is there, Head of Campaigns at Popular Conservatism. Andrew, great to talk to you this afternoon. How's the conference going?
23: It's going well, Peter. Thank you.
0: Good. Who have you enjoyed listening to?
23: I was listening actually earlier today, and one I did enjoy was listening to Alison Pearson and Liam Halligan, as they recall their Planet Normal podcast, which I've listened to that podcast for so many years now. It was actually good to hear them live.
0: Yeah, certainly, and Liam Halligan, no stranger to this, to my programmes. He is now head of the Centre for Policy Studies, so he's a think tank rival
23: yes,
0: to you.
23: Yes, I managed to congratulate him this morning.
0: Great stuff.
23: I managed to congratulate him this morning.
0: Marvellous, marvellous stuff, Andrew. Tell me from your perspective about, we'll talk about Andy Burnham in a second, but I want to talk about the foreign aid farce over the Rochdale rape gang boss. The government has signed off 153 million quid for Pakistan. Pakistan won't take him back. Surely a blind man on a galloping horse can understand that if you're about to give 153 million with basically no conditions of foreign aid to a country like Pakistan, surely you say, do you know what, do us a favour, we'll speed this up, or we'll just have a wee think about whether we're going to do this or not while you make up your mind about whether to take back the Rochdale rapist.
23: It was Teddy Roosevelt, I think, who said that you have to speak softly but carry a big stick. And the government has a very big stick that it can use. Take this man back or you will not get any aid. Simple as that. And it should be blindingly obvious to ministers that that's what they should do. This man was a dual Pakistan British citizen. He's had the British part of it revoked. That's been revoked, I think, just after he was sentenced, wasn't it, Peter? About 15 years ago or thereabouts?
0: Yeah, he was. He was sentenced to 19 years. He got 14 years. Well, he spent 14 years in prison, certainly. But there is this law that says he can stay in the country, and Labour want to change that. But it does really beg the question about why there wasn't a bit of coordination when it comes to this. And someone somewhere will have thought, well, we could do that, but we're not going to. We're just going to give them the money anyway. And that, to me, is pretty shameful.
23: It is completely shameful, and something could have certainly been done about this. And we should simply not be sending that aid now. They either take this man back or they don't get their aid, and that's exactly how I would approach it. Although why we have to keep sending so much aid to other countries that are not exactly poverty-stricken in the sense that the people are starving to death, as maybe it is the case in some of the African countries. I mean, we used to send money to India, didn't we, which has a space program.
0: That's right. Yeah, it does seem very strange. So, we also know that the Home Office has admitted a catalogue of costly errors, including mistakenly reimbursing migrants 19 million quid they can't claw back. Why does nothing work in this country?
23: It just doesn't, does it? The whole country is utterly dysfunctional. As to why that is, I honestly don't know, because I don't think we were ever quite as bad as this. You know, Steve Reid, I think it was in the House of Commons yesterday or the day before, was talking about yet another local government reorganisation in England to save 20 million quid to put into frontline services. Yet we can sort of overpay migrants 19 million pounds. I think it's only 22 million pounds that has been spent on a migrant hotel that was never used. We just waste money hand over fist in this country. Now, I know the 20 million pounds, believe it or not, because I have worked this one out, is 0.0015% of the overall government spending in this country, which of course is chicken feed. But the thing is, we just keep wasting 20 odd million here, 100 million there, a billion here, a billion there, and this really does all start mounting up. And when you consider how much we borrow each year, and that really to not borrow and to start paying off that debt, we would have to cut government spending by about £150 billion. There isn't a single politician in this country, Peter, who actually really recognises that and will attempt to try and do anything about it.
0: Speaking of politicians, a new one has become leader of the Labour Party, Andy Burnham. I know you've been at the CPAC conference today, but what have you picked up so far about what he said or not said? He said a lot of words. I'm not sure there's a lot of meaning in it necessarily. What's your take on it, Andrew?
23: I've managed to read one sort of article on the Sky News app, and that's really about it, where he was saying that he will be governing for the north, east, south, and west.
0: It's a really good thing, Andrew. It's a really good thing that he knows that he's not just the Prime Minister for one little bit of the country, but actually for all of the United Kingdom. I mean, that is a major area where he's picked that up already. He's not even in Downing Street yet.
23: I know. I mean, it's always a word salad with Andy Burnham. I think that once he gets appointed as Prime Minister next Monday by the King, very, very quickly he's going to be hit in the face by reality. And he's not going to be that popular man anymore. He might get a poll bounce, I suppose, especially to those people who wanted rid of Keir Starmer, which I think was the majority of the British voters. So he might get some sort of popularity bounce as a result of that. But I don't think that will last very long. When I was talking about government spending there just a couple of minutes ago, Peter, I mean, you remember last year when Keir Starmer and Rachel Reeves tried to get through some modest welfare cuts and the Labour backbenchers wouldn't accept it. You know, Andy Burnham's going to have exactly the same problems with those MPs. Although I do have a huge problem with Andy Burnham being Prime Minister anyway, because he didn't even stand in the 2024 general election on that manifesto, and he's just sort of come in. Well, we all know how he's come in, and I think that that is really stretching the Constitution to breaking point and the way that he's done it. So I think that his popularity will take a bit of a nosedive as we get towards the end of the year. And I don't think, therefore, that there will be a general election next year unless he's absolutely bounced into it.
0: Thank you very much. That's Andrew Allison there, who's the head of campaigns for Popular Conservatism. He's at the CPAC conference today in London, big Conservatism conference. Liz Truss has been there as well, Nigel Farage and various others as well. So thank you to Andrew. Let's go to the phones. Nigel is in London. Nigel, you're very welcome to the programme. What do you make of Starmer?
5: Well, good evening. Sorry, good afternoon. Yes, it's
0: Freudian slip. I almost said it as well. I know you have some thoughts on Starmer and what Burnham might do as well, Nigel.
5: Well, Starmer's an interesting character. He's been an absolute failure. In fact, maybe Burnham can give him a job as the Department of Transport by writing the Highway Code after he's done 17 U-turns. He'd be very good at that.
0: I'm not sure I would trust him be brutally honest.
5: Probably not, and of course, let's not forget that he rewarded Sadiq Khan for failure. So he's been...
0: That's Lord Khan to you, Nigel.
5: Yes, that's right, actually, it's Lord Khan. I do apologise, Mr. Lord Khan. But I think what's interesting for me about Andy Burnham is, look, whenever there's a new leader of any party, people have hope and maybe have some vision. But I think one thing that has amazed me about Andy Burnham is his vision for number 10 in the North. Well, you know, if I was a huge supporter of Andy Burnham, I'd be asking Andy Burnham, what are you doing for the working class people who can't afford to heat their home, can't afford their grocery bills, can't afford other bills? Instead of squandering money, and it's going to be tens, if not hundreds of millions of pounds, to build something, move people there, secure it and run it, put money back in people's pockets. That's the first point. The second point is in his speech, he didn't say much about foreign policy.
0: Yeah, well, that's a very good point. Yeah, we're going to be talking about that with our next guest, actually. The only thing we know about his views on foreign policy, in a world where there's, you know, big war with Iran, which we're not part of, but we're affected by financially in other ways, Iran, another attack announced today when they are attacking this country. We're talking about how get on with Donald Trump. He says he speak directly to him. Okay, fine. But we do know that he's on the side of he's very many pro-Palestinian views that have been given for him. In fact, that's the thing I think he's spoken about the most of any one topic, is he says that Labour got it wrong in the initial stages after the 7th of October. I'm not sure how they did. He hasn't been too specific on that. But that's the main area of foreign policy that we know anything about when it comes to Andy Burnham.
5: And which, of course, he broke with his story with his interview with Gary Lineker the other day.
0: Which tells you so much, Nigel, doesn't it?
5: It really, really does. Look, I think also what Andy Burnham has to realise is, is that the cost of living crisis in this country is immense, and it has to be addressed. Law and order has to be addressed, and illegal immigration has to be addressed. But he hasn't seemed to mention any of those things as far as I can remember. And also, the elephant in the room, Peter, I couldn't see Angela Rayner on any TV broadcast.
0: Very good point. I didn't see her anywhere. I don't know where she is, but very, very interesting point. Starmer, I think, is still in Kyiv and would certainly want to let Andy Burnham have his moment anyway. But yes, where is Angela Rayner and will she be in the cabinet? Big questions to answer. Nigel, thank you. That's Nigel in London there. Wendy says, Sebastian said, day one sickness rights hardly going to cripple a business. That tells me Labour knew nothing about the economy. There are 5.7 million private businesses in Britain. 95% of them have fewer than 10 employees. So yes, hiring a person is a massive deal and a massive cost, and them going sick and having to be paid without ever having contributed to that business absolutely cripples them. Small private businesses are the backbone of Britain, and Labour haven't got a clue about running one. Wendy, I think that's a really, really good point. I think it's an even higher percentage of businesses that have, I think it's seven or fewer. It's a very, very high proportion anyway, as you say, and if one person goes off, or alternatively one person gets pregnant, or one person has a big illness, or has to deal with something major, or you just have more paperwork for the business of plasterers or plumbers or hairdressers or whatever, where you're employing three, four, five, six people. They pay a load of tax and they need to be helped in some way, and they're not being helped. And I really worry about that. It's becoming more expensive, as you correctly say, to employ anyone, even a young person, who previously was a little bit cheaper to employ. David in Worcestershire says, why do you let lefties come on and talk nonsense like we don't want to go back to days of working 6 days a week in the mills? Just ridiculous. Rubbish answer to the question about the pointless reforms to workers' rights. Nobody wants to return to the days of mill working. Well, David, I agree with you, and I made that point clear. I've nothing against workers having rights. You know, the fact we have a weekend, that is a good thing. I'm looking forward to my weekend, but because I work 5 days a week. But the point you make is a very, very good one, David, in that the Employment Rights Bill wasn't just about that. And actually, the burden that it's put on small businesses is a big one. And maybe it's right. Maybe it's the right thing to do. I personally don't think it is. But it'll be interesting to see how businesses deal with that, because time and time and time again, they've got more regulation, they've got more taxation, and we're meant to be trying to empower businesses. Maybe Andy Burnham will do that. Maybe we should give him a chance. Les, or maybe we shouldn't. Whatever you think, let me know. 03444991000. And Leslie says, unfortunately, we no longer have a Maggie to save the country. What we do have is another Arthur Scargill masquerading as a Prime Minister. I saw Arthur Scargill speak one time at Failure and Fobble, which is the West Belfast Festival. A festival of the people, that's the Irish name, Failure and Fobble. And honestly, he's a very good speaker, but he honestly spoke as if literally it was 1984 and nothing had changed. It was crazy. He clearly just hadn't moved on from that time. Thank you to Andrew Allison. Thanks to everybody who's called in. We'll get more of your calls, texts, tweets and voice notes soon. We're going to talk in a second to Amir Kotecha, the Chief Executive of the Centre for Government Reform, about Burnham, particularly when it comes to foreign policy and that Pakistan money as well. £153 million of your money given to a country that will not take the Rochdale rape gang rapist back. Stay with us here on Talk.
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19: Queues in Lancashire for the M6 southbound from 31 Salisbury down towards the M61 at Junction 30. All lanes back open following an earlier collision, but still one or two delays. Still queues on the M5 northbound from the M50 up to Worcester at 7. A collision there's cleared, again a case of residual queues, as there is around Bridgewater for the M5 as well. And there's a broken down lorry on the M25 clockwise just after 6 at Godstone. Lane 1's combed off, and that's causing delays.
12: Argument, attitude, opinion. Have you got the guts for talk? Across the UK, the home of common sense, this is Talk.
0: We'll get to more of your calls, texts, tweets and voice notes in a few minutes. Amir Kotecha is with me now, Chief Executive of the Centre for Government Reform. A former diplomat, indeed, was head of the British Consulate in Russia for a couple of years between 2023 and 2025. Amir, very good to have you on the programme. I know you're at the CPAC conference as well. Are you enjoying it? Going well?
13: Hi, Peter. Yes, I am. It's going very well. There is currently a session which Patrick Christie's of GB News is doing on Islamism and anti-Semitism, actually. So very relevant to some of the things we might talk about.
0: Yeah, and you actually were head of Palestinian issues based at the British Embassy in Tel Aviv for a year as well. I just wonder, when it comes to Andy Burnham as Prime Minister, how you think he will deal with that situation, because he's talked a lot about the Palestinian cause and very little about anti-Semitism, very little about the Israeli cause. He hasn't, except very briefly, condemned Hamas. It's the big foreign policy issue on which he has aligned himself with the Labour left. Where do you think that leaves us?
13: Yeah, I mean, it's almost one of the first foreign policy interventions he's made, isn't it, Bide, where he said the other day that the Labour Party got it wrong in his view, and it sounds like he was criticising Starmer for not being quick enough in calling for a ceasefire and almost being too soft on the Israelis. So, he's clearly, as you say, made that decision to intervene on that issue. I don't know whether that's him trying to safeguard votes on the left. Obviously, there's very, very strong views on the Israel-Palestine conflict, and many people that feel that we're not being hard enough on the Israelis are now voting green. So maybe that's something playing on Burnham's mind. But look, I'm not particularly optimistic about Burnham when it comes to Israel-Palestine. I mean, I think the whole issue I saw is that you can have legitimate criticisms of the Israeli government and how Netanyahu is prosecuting this conflict in Gaza. But what we've done and what I saw Starmer do is essentially do more than that and actually just basically berate the Israelis for almost everything they do and forget that actually this relationship with the Israeli government is really important for the UK in all number of ways. It's crucial to keeping Brits here at home safe, right? The cooperation that we have with the Israelis on security and intelligence and all the rest of it. So, one of the things that really depressed me, to be honest, over the last couple of years is how, we've moved beyond just valid criticism, which is fine, to just trashing the UK-Israel relationship more generally. So
0: does Burnham get that, Amir? Does Burnham understand that? Does he understand that, yes, you can be critical, as I have been, of Benjamin Netanyahu, but you can also be generally supportive towards an important ally which has been attacked time and time again by Islamist militants, terrorists, more accurately. I just wonder if Burnham actually understands that, or whether he's got a kind of vibes level of foreign policy understanding, when actually he needs to be, ideally, a world statesman.
13: Yeah, look, I don't know is the answer to that question. I mean, the impression I get is that he doesn't really want to think very much about foreign policy, right? He wants to leave that to Jonathan Powell, who he said he's going to keep as national security advisor, and he wants to leave that to the foreign secretary so he can focus on the domestic stuff, right? Now, on one level, that's fine. I mean, you know, there's lots of things back here in the UK that need fixing, so you know, it's fine for him to want to focus on the domestic stuff. But then, you know, if he's going to make, in my view, ill-judged comments like he did the other day, you know, implying that we're not being hard enough on the Israelis, then I think, you know, that is a bit worrying, because it sounds like, you know, as you say, he's going off on vibes rather than thinking deeply about these questions.
0: Tell me your thoughts on this £150 million we've given to Pakistan. And take us a little bit inside the Foreign Office in regard to that. They now have responsibility for international development. They have for a number of years. Because there are many viewers and listeners to this programme and me who are pretty baffled when we're trying to persuade Pakistan of something when it comes to taking back the Rochdale rape gang leader. Surely you say this money is conditional on that, or you at least say we can, I don't know, speed it up, we can make it work for you in a better way if you help us out on this. There's got to be a bit of realpolitik with this, which seems to me anyway to be lacking.
13: Yeah, look, I think you're absolutely right, Peter. I mean, look, lots of people will question why we are giving £153 million over the next 3 years in aid to Pakistan at all, right? This is a country with its own space program, it's a nuclear power. So I think, you know, lots of people question, you know, aid money to Pakistan full stop. But if you are going to have an aid budget, then surely you have to use it as a tool in the diplomatic armory. You have to be willing to leverage it to get things that we want and perfectly legitimate asks, like taking, like Pakistan taking back this despicable man, Shabir Ahmed, who, you know, as you know, was the Rochdale Gribbing Gang's ringleader. So, look, I don't know. I mean, you know, I think the problem is we are just too worried about upsetting or offending foreign governments. We're not willing to get really sort of tough and hard-nosed about how we use some of these tools in an instrumental way. And I think, you know, it's a really big problem. I mean, it's not just aid, of course. There's also visas we could be leveraging. There's remittances on the money that Pakistani people in the UK send back to Pakistan each year. You know, that money is not taxed at all.
0: Yeah.
13: It could be taxed. You know, there's a whole bunch of things. I mean, even Pakistan International Airlines that are now allowed to operate out of UK airports once more after being banned for many years. You know, we could be saying to them, that ain't happening until you play ball on this. So, you know, I think the problem is a deeper one in the Foreign Office, where we're not willing to, as I say, get instrumental about these things. And that's got to change. It really does. Not just on this, but on a whole host of issues across the board.
0: Okay. Amir, thank you. That's Amir Kotecha there, the Chief Executive of the Centre for Government Reform, joining us from the CPAC conference. Now, we don't exactly have £153 million to give you, unlike the Pakistanis, but we do want you to celebrate a massive month of football in style. How would you feel about £26,000? Think about what that would mean. Sort the house out, take the family away, or just take the weight off your shoulders for a bit. If your balance needs a bit of love this summer, here's everything you need to know.
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0: Let's have a call now from Lenny in Ashford, who's given me a ring on 0344 499 1000. Lenny, we've been talking about Pakistan and this $153 million that we've given them in foreign aid. What do you think?
3: Well, it's understandable why our country, we are the laughing stock of the world. And there's a lot what Pakistan are saying about the rapist that they don't want back.
0: Mm-hmm.
3: Now,
0: you can see there, it's interesting, a number of people, Becca sent a message earlier on, she said she can see their point, why would you want them back? And I get that too, but we want rid of them and we have power over them when it comes to a huge amount of money we're giving them in foreign aid. Shouldn't we make it conditional in some way?
3: Well, what it is, our country, the tail wags the dog. And we've got pathetic politicians. Now, what I'm looking at, say, two problems we have got. The first problem is we've got this rapist that the Pakistan don't want back.
0: Yeah.
3: Now, that problem is self-inflicted by our politicians.
0: Yeah. Tell us the second aspect of it, Lenny. I'm just conscious we're coming up to the news, so I definitely want to hear your second point.
3: All right. The second point, we got the same problem with the boats.
0: Mm-hmm.
3: Now we could now Javid, and I think it was Theresa May was the prime minister at the time. They were the two that created the problem with the boats, and everybody wants to blame the French because they won't stop them coming leaving their country.
0: So you think we should perhaps cut the Pakistanis and the French a bit of slack because we've created the problems ourselves, and maybe we should take further responsibility for it? Do you think?
3: That's exactly what I'm trying to say. And unless we stop the boats mm-hmm. from coming ashore, which is down to us, it, as I say, our politicians are pathetic.
0: Okay.
3: And it's about time they showed some backbone.
0: Maybe Andy Burnham will. We will wait and see.

0: Prime Minister in waiting's promising to be unashamedly Labour in his government policies.
1: This is a proud moment you have given me and my family today, and an emotional one. But it is one for which I am ready. I am ready.
0: But Liz Truss has told Talk she's expecting more of the same from Andy Burnham.
2: He's better at speaking than Starmer. He's slightly better looking than Starmer. And the Labour MPs have twisted rather than stuck. But they're not talking about really changing any of the policies. They're still going to tax. They're still going to spend. They're still going to have mass migration.
0: A three-year-old boy allegedly thrown into a crocodile enclosure at a Cambridgeshire zoo has undergone a seventh operation which tried to save his hand. The boy was seriously injured at Johnson's of Oldhurst Zoo near Huntingdon last month. His parents said they would not know for several months whether the procedure has been a success. A man convicted of killing a British tourist with a single punch will be extradited to Greece. Luke Brownston will serve a 12-year sentence for manslaughter following the incident outside a nightclub in Zante in May 2019. Parts of England have recorded their longest dry spell since April 1997. The Met Office says Central and South East England had no rain for two consecutive weeks from early July. And the Bayeux Tapestry has been unveiled at the British Museum after taking 18 hours to unfurl. The near 1,000-year-old medieval artwork arrived from France last Friday. From next week, it will go on display until next July. That's the latest. I'm Hugo Chambray.
3: Talk. News. Update.
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8: It's just gone 3 o'clock. This is Talk. I'm Peter Cardwell in for Ian Collins today. Thank you so much for your company. Loads to discuss, including the very first steps of Andy Burnham as leader of the Labour Party. It's on Monday that he becomes Prime Minister. I'll be in Downing Street for that, reporting into all the different programmes, including Ian's. He's back on Monday. I should say Charlie Rooley's in for me tonight between 7 and 9. But yes, Andy Burnham, now the leader of the Labour Party. Traditional that it's a different day that he becomes Prime Minister. That's Monday. We'll also talk about another few issues, about the £153 million that's gone to Pakistan for foreign aid, yet they won't take the Rochdale rape gang leader. The Home Office also admitting a catalogue of costly errors, including mistakenly reimbursing migrants £19 million they can't claw back. That's your money and my money, both the £19 million and the £153 million that we've given Pakistan in foreign aid. Also, more than 600,000 Britons are too fat to work. Are you too fat to work? I'd love to hear from someone who can give me a ring and tell me I've been told I'm too fat to work. I mean, I'm certainly not the world's thinnest person, but I think you must be in serious health problems if you're too fat to work. And of course, it's a growing problem, pun intended, when it comes to this. 0344 499 1000 is the number to call. Yeah, on any issue, you can text me at 7222 with the word talk in your text. You can tweet me at TalkTV. Follow me at Peter Cardwell on Twitter. You can follow me on Instagram at Cardwell Peter, confusingly. You can send me a WhatsApp voice note. You can send me a WhatsApp text message or give me a ring, all using the main talk number 0344 499 1000. So much to discuss between now and 4 o'clock when Kevin O'Sullivan comes up with Drive. Stay with us here on Talk. It's interesting on the Pakistan problem with the Rochdale rapist. Very interesting one from Carmen, who says the UK has raised a monster. Our light touch discipline allow him to manifest as the monster he is. Why should Pakistan take him, says Carmen in Dorset. And David in Worcestershire says, Peter, your guest Amir is right. They justify foreign aid as soft power and then never use the soft power, which is please take this guy back, Pakistan, or we will need to look at your aid we give you. Soft power, bit of a twisting of the arm. Gently, says David in Worcestershire. We'll talk more about that as the hour goes on. And yes, Ian's off today, but he's back on Monday between 1 and 4. I should say tonight, Charlie Rowley is in for me between 7 and 9. I will see you, although, back on Monday in the studio between 7 and 10, my usual weekday evening program.

0: programs. That's my slot these days, 7 till 10. It'd be great to have your company for that. But throughout the day on Monday, I will be in Downing Street reporting into probably Breakfast, definitely Julia's programme and probably Ian's as well, perhaps even Kevin's, on the new Prime Minister, Andy Burnham, who is taking over late morning, early afternoon, when Keir Starmer goes to the palace and resigns as Prime Minister. He's already resigned as leader of the Labour Party. He resigns as Prime Minister, and then very, very quickly, Andy Burnham is brought in, sees the King and is appointed Prime Minister. But today, Andy Burnham got another job. That is, he got a new job recently, MP for Makerfield. He's got another new job today, leader of the Labour Party. And he said in his speech that this gives the country a big opportunity in his view. This is what he said earlier today.
1: Let's be honest, everybody. This is a last chance to change and we must take it together, united together.
0: Andy expanded a bit more on his political vision, although I don't know what you think, and I'd love to know your thoughts on this. I think there are a lot of words and not a lot of meaning in what he said in this clip, and indeed the rest of the speech. Let's have a listen.
1: I want people to understand the thinking behind the political direction I set, so people can see the decisions we take and the reasons why. I am clear, Britain took a series of wrong turns in the 1980s. Political power was centralised and economic power was privatised. The country surrendered control of the essentials, housing, water, energy, transport, and left people exposed to higher costs. That in turn led to the concentration of more wealth and power in the hands of fewer people and fewer places. Large parts of Britain were deindustrialised without the power to set new ambitions for themselves.
0: Andy Burnham there speaking about the legacy of Thatcherism. We spoke to a former advisor to her, Niall Gardner, a little bit earlier on. I speak to Joanna Bell now, the political commentator. Great to have you on the programme, Joanna. What do you make of Andy Burnham's first thoughts as Labour leader?
2: Well, there's a sense of doom, Peter, isn't there? He wants to go back to nationalisation. He wants to go back to the 70s. He is, you know, everything that Margaret Thatcher wasn't. And he's going to make the country a lot poorer. I think we should be very, very scared right now because he has seems to be nostalgic for the days of, you know, the 70s where, you know, the steel industry and, you know, the shipbuilding. But, you know, it's too late for that. The horse has bolted. China has, you know, the monopoly on all that. And with his workers' rights, it's not possible to recreate those industries again. So everything he's saying is just impossible to implement.
0: Yeah, it's interesting because we've heard a little bit about what he thinks, but not very much at all. And Keir Starmer, actually, of course, is in his last few days as Prime Minister. Let's have a quick look at how he ended his time in the House of Commons on Wednesday. A little bit from Prime Minister's questions.
3: I picked up our party. I turned it round. I made a promise to rip anti-Semitism out of my party, and I did. I turned my party to face the country, and we won a landslide Labour general election. And after 2 years, we've stabilised the economy. We have invested heavily in our public services. We put better protections in for children, particularly on child poverty. We've strengthened our defence, and we've enhanced our international reputation. I'm proud to leave this country in a better shape than I found it.
0: Proud to leave the country in a better state than he found it. Do you agree with him, Joanna?
2: Oh, I mean, no. I mean, employment's up, or unemployment's up. You know, these employment rights, the renters' rights. You know, it's they're just officiating over the decline of the economy, and that's really what it is—the managed decline. Keir Starmer failed, and that's why he was ousted. He hasn't been able to handle the small boats. You know, taxes are sky high, business rates are sky high, people are being strangled, inflation is sky high, you know, supermarkets are more expensive, people can't afford to keep the heating on. It's some people are with the dilemma of feeding themselves or putting the heating on, or their aircon in that case. So really, it's a terrible situation for Britain, and Labour need to go out because the country is in decline right now, and it's actually terrifying. These are essentially the last days of Rome.
0: Does Burnham get it? Does he understand the task ahead of him, do you think?
2: I think he may understand it, but he wants to nationalize everything. And it's just not possible. He speaks with that. He wants to put hope into people's hearts. But, you know, how is he going to implement that? He hasn't really come up with any solutions. He hasn't come up with how he's going to cut the welfare bill. He hasn't come up with.
0: Oh, I think we've lost Joanna there. But thank you to Joanna Bell there, the political commentator, joining us there on the programme. Let's go to David in London, who's given me a ring on 0344 499 1000. David, you're very welcome to the programme. What are you? What's on your mind today?
4: Hello, Peter. It's about Keir Starmer making Sadiq Khan a lord.
0: What do you think? Are you happy with that decision?
4: No. Peter, Keir Starmer was the head of the Crown Prosecution Service. And to me, making Sadiq Khan a lord is a gross miscarriage of justice.
0: It's not a miscarriage of justice, is it? I mean, he hasn't committed any crime. He may be someone who you disagree with politically, but he's been Mayor of London for, what is he, in his third term now? Shouldn't he be a good candidate for the House of Lords?
4: Well, I'm partially joking, but I don't think it's a joke. I think he's what he's done to London and to Londoners is criminal, especially you, Les. People don't talk about it, but taking people's freedoms away is absolutely horrendous. I think it is borderline criminal, to be honest.
0: I just want to play you a clip, David. I don't know if you're familiar with this one, but it's Sadiq Khan after he got a knighthood. Just listen to the language he uses about then Prince Charles, now King Charles, but this was a couple of years ago. It's an astonishing feat of self-aggrandisement. Just listen to this, David, and then I'll get your reaction to it. Let's hear what Sadiq Khan said at Buckingham Palace.
5: It's a pinch me moment. It's just a huge honour to have His Majesty the King bestow me with this honour, and my mum's here, and she's been emotional since it was announced on January the 1st, and today's just a great day for the family, really. Well, I've got the pleasure of working closely with the King. We were just comparing who's the bigger workaholic. He was very chuffed that he'd managed to personally give me this honour, and he actually apologised for it taking so long, which is not a problem at all. Obviously, from my background, being the son of immigrants, my parents coming here from Pakistan, it's a big deal for us. But also, it's a recognition of the way in which public service can be recognised, and I'm really grateful.
0: David, what did you think of his humble address there? The King apparently really chuffed that he managed to give the knighthood to Sadiq Khan.
4: Peter, it's hard to put into words, but the only people he listens to is himself and people like the King. He doesn't care what Londoners think. He ignores what they say on Twitter. He puts out these tweets, but doesn't respond to people who dissenters. Honestly, I just despair, Pete.
0: Said everything about Sadiq Khan was the fact that there was a major international exhibition about the dreadful events at the Nova Festival on the 7th of October. He was invited to that. He's someone who said an awful lot about anti-Muslim hatred, of which does exist in this country, no doubt about that. He said not a huge amount and not nearly enough and not done nearly enough about the anti-Semitism that Londoners and indeed many people in the UK right across the country face. He was invited to that very good exhibition, which I went to as well. I know a number of other people have. Viewers and listeners to this programme have got there. It's in London. Most of our viewers and listeners don't live in London, but some of them made it there, and I made it there, and it was very, very good. His office came back and said, yes, he can go, but only on this date, and gave a date after the end of the exhibition. He eventually went because they had extended the exhibition because it was so popular, but essentially he wasn't even going to go.
4: Yeah, I'm not surprised. I wouldn't put anything past these politicians, Peter, but thanks a lot.
0: Okay, thank you, David. Really good to talk to you. Some breaking news now in that Kiran Kaur, who is 53, has been jailed for 3 years for removing a knife from the scene of Henry Novak's murder in Southampton. This is the mother of Henry Novak's killer, jailed for 3 years for removing the knife from the murder scene. Vikram Digwa's mother was found guilty at Southampton Crown Court in May of assisting an offender. She's now been sentenced. Her role was crucial in removing the murder weapon from the scene, the prosecution told the court, while her lawyer said she acted out of an instinctive desire to protect her child. her murdering child, an instinctive desire to protect her murdering child. Well, I think some of us, I think actually the vast, vast majority of people in this country, and almost every single person who watches and listens to this station, would have an instinct as a person, as a human being, to turn your child in and to say, I'm not going to remove a knife from the scene. I'm going to daub you in for murdering a totally innocent person, who then, of course, was slandered by Vikram Digwa as a racist. Henry Novak wasn't a racist. Henry Novak wasn't drunk. He was someone who was on a night out with his mates, and Vikram Digwa stabbed him to death and then filmed him for 5 minutes as he lay dying. Vikram Digwa is the scum of the earth. His mother is the scum of the earth. And I think she should have been in prison for a lot longer. But anyway, she goes to prison, or is sentenced at least, for 3 years. And of course, Vikram Digwa falsely lying to the police, who appeared to believe him, and the Independent Office of Police Conduct is looking into that at the moment. The body cam footage later released showing Novak was being arrested despite suffering several stab wounds. So that is the mother of Henry Novak's killer jailed for 3 years for removing a knife from the murder scene. We'll have more on that between now and 4 o'clock. Thanks so much to everybody who's giving their reaction to all the stories we're talking about this afternoon. 0344 499 1000. We'll talk a little more in just a second about what the Home Office has been up to, a bungling series of errors, catalogue of errors, including mistakenly reimbursing migrants £19 million they can't claw back. Stay with us here on Talk.
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16: Good evening. Major problems on the M4 in Wiltshire, a couple of miles west of Swindon. The motorway is blocked eastbound by an accident. Meanwhile, in South London at Croydon, the A222 long lane remains closed following a serious accident. In Lancashire, the M6 southbound partly blocked towards the M61 following a crash that's being recovered. And lots of trains not running because of the hot weather, most notably between Portsmouth Harbour and Portsmouth and South Sea. I'm Johnny Ratner.
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0: Thanks, everybody, who's sending through voice notes and texts and tweets and ringing in as well. We'll get to more of your calls before 4 o'clock. Plenty of time for that. And just a reminder that the mother of Henry Novak's killer has been jailed for 3 years for removing a knife from the murder scene. That's Kieran Carr, who's 53, jailed for 3 years for removing a knife from the scene in Southampton. She was the mother of Novak's killer, Vikram Digwa, found guilty at Southampton Crown Court in May of assisting an offender. Today, she's been sentenced to 3 years. The trouble is, says Nat in Tel Aviv, she won't serve 3 years, will she? Well, this is the thing. Often there will be remission. There will be times when she'll get out of prison early, be released on licence, and we know that so many of those electronic tags don't even work and aren't even monitored. There's a big, big problem with that. also won Sadiq Khan, and the speech that he gave now also says that speech by Sadiq Khan is indeed astonishing, telling you all you need to know about the man. It was a pretty self-aggrandising speech. Andy Burnham becoming leader of the Labour Party today. Let's hear a little clip of him on his political direction and what he wants to do with the country. It's today that he has become leader of the Labour Party. It's Monday he becomes Prime Minister.
1: I want people to understand the thinking behind the political direction I set so people can see the decisions we take and the reasons why. I am clear, Britain took a series of wrong turns in the 1980s. Political power was centralised and economic power was privatised. The country surrendered control of the essentials: housing, water, energy, transport, and left people exposed to higher costs. That in turn led to the concentration of more wealth and power in the hands of fewer people and fewer places. Large parts of Britain were deindustrialised without the power to set new ambitions for themselves.
0: Let's speak to the former Home Office Minister, Norman Baker. Norman, great to talk to you. I just wonder what you make of Andy Burnham's first steps as leader of the Labour Party and what he said. Do we know very much? Because I sense a lot of vibes. I don't sense a lot of policy, perhaps a little bit on foreign policy, perhaps a little bit in some directions on the administration of government, a bit more devolution. But do you really feel, as I do not, particularly informed about what kind of Prime Minister he'd be?
17: I don't think he wanted to be informed yet. I think there's probably two speeches to make. One today was to the Labour Party, where, as you say, he becomes Labour leader. And there'll be another speech, no doubt, next week when he becomes Prime Minister, and he'll set out his policy in more detail at that point, I imagine. I mean, I have to say that what he said there was not offensive to me in any way. I think his analysis of the 1980s, to some degree at least, was correct. I mean, I think of the water companies, and they all inherited the privatised companies with no debt. That was a mountain of debt because they've been paying money to themselves, and the rivers are all polluted. So there are certainly failures from that period that ought to be corrected. I mean, look, I'm not a Labour Party member, never will be, but I wish him well. I hope he does right for the country, and I think he'll be an improvement on Keir Starmer.
0: Yes, I think a lot of people feel that. In terms of Keir Starmer saying that he's left the country in a better position than it was 2 years ago, what do you make of that remark that he made this week in the House of Commons?
17: Well, he's not going to say it's worse, is he? I mean, let's be honest about it.
0: Yeah. But he's not correct, is he?
17: Well, some things have improved and some things haven't, but that's inevitably the case with any Prime Minister over any length of time. You know, what I would say is that he's an honest man, and I think he's done what he thinks is right, but he just wasn't up to the job, and he was a bureaucrat. But I think, for example, his commitment to Ukraine was very good, and in fact, I think the opposition leaders in the Commons this week recognised that. So some things he did were definitely worthwhile. But I think the Labour Party itself concluded that while he was the right man to win an election a couple of years ago, he wasn't the right man to win an election for them in 3 years' time.
0: Speaking of bureaucrats, the Home Office has admitted a catalogue of costly errors, including mistakenly reimbursing migrants £19 million that they cannot claw back. Is this just another example of the incompetence at Marsham Street?
17: Yes, in a word. Look, I mean, I think you used the word before the break, bungling, and I think it is bungling. This is not an attempt to help migrants or anything else. This is simply an incompetence using and holding public money. And I have to say there's a disease across government. It's not a new disease. It's been there for decades. But, you know, look at HS2 and the chronic mismanagement of that scheme. Look at the fact that two-thirds of the money spent on PPE equipment, £10 billion, was wasted. I mean, the catalogue of errors in terms of public money is just phenomenal. And I think part of the problem is, I don't want to attack the civil servants per se, but the civil servants, which I spent 5 years dealing with, is full of well-meaning people who've got degrees in Greek and Latin. They don't know how to handle contracts, most of them.
0: Yeah, it's a very fair point, and particularly that £10 billion of PPE, we were talking about that earlier in the week. It all adds up, doesn't it? And the National Audit Office, thank goodness we have that transparency, but it's all retrospective. We keep being told on so many different fronts, lessons will be learned. Do you sense they ever are, Norman?
17: That is the worst phrase in I can think of in politics. Lessons will be learned. What that is a get out of jail free card for that particular moment. because no one ever goes back to it and see where the lessons have been learned. You know, I have a theory that apart from emergency legislation, wouldn't it be a good idea the Commons, the House of Commons, passed no legislation for a year, but actually spent a year looking back at what they'd passed already and analysing whether it worked or not?
0: Radical idea. It'll never catch on, Norman.
17: No, I'm afraid it won't.
0: Tell me your thoughts. We haven't spoken for a while, actually. I just wonder your thoughts on the royal family and the royal finances as well. That's been a big story in the last few weeks about the taxation that the royals are spending. I know that Prince William has put his cards on the table, as has Charles. And Charles has said he's not even going to live in Buckingham Palace. So I know you did some interviews at the time, but I didn't actually get to interview you about it. I'd love to hear your views on that and that level of transparency, especially when it comes to all that we're talking about, that audit and finding out where public money is actually going.
17: Well, look, I mean, transparency is a word the palace uses, and it's got more spin than the top, because that's simply not true. You know, the big thing about Charles declaring how much tax he paid, he declared that when he was Prince of Wales.
0: Yeah.
17: And what happened was that when he came to the throne, William said, I'm not going to follow in your footsteps. I'm not telling people how much I'm paying. And Williams had to do an embarrassing U-turn. That should have been the story, William's U-turn, not Charles coming out and being all great about declaring how much tax he was paying. That's actually the truth. But, of course, unless we know where the money is coming from, how much comes from his private estates, how much comes from the Duchy of Lancaster, how much comes from his overseas investments, and most importantly, what he's claiming by expenses, because we know from history that Charles tried to claim as Prince of Wales for the Duchy of Cornwall, of all places, stabling for Camilla's horses and her dresses before they were even married, and he tried to claim for his polo ponies. So we need to know what he's claiming for business expenses in order to make a calculation as to whether this is actually the correct position or not. As far as anything else is concerned with the royals, look, I mean, they are behind the curve all the time. They always try to respond to public debate and public concern a little too late, and try and do as little as possible to try and move on to the next issue. And in their own interest, they need to get ahead of the game, and they need to have a complete remodernisation of the royal family in a way we've not seen so far, which covers our finances. They ought to no longer be exempt from taxation as other people are. Why is Charles exempt from inheritance tax? For example, why is no corporation tax or capital gains tax paid on the duchies? You know, why is it that the king, and people don't know this actually, king's consent, that Charles has the opportunity to look at legislation when it's drafted before parliamentarians even know that it exists?
0: I mean, he is the head of state, Norman. You may not like that, but that is the constitution. He is the head of state.
17: The point I'm making, Peter, is this, that he's asked to make comments on matters which affect his private interests, not state interests, his private interests. And his legislation changed when it will affect his private interest before parliamentarians see the bill. So there's a whole range of things which are just medieval, quite frankly, need to be sorted out. And it's the royal family's interest to sort it out themselves before someone does it for them.
0: What is a reasonable monarchy? What does that look like? What's your sort of ideal monarchy? I expect it would be no monarchy, but when it comes to the monarchy itself, what level of taxation, what level of spending will we have on the monarchy, in your view?
17: Well, I mean, the monarchy probably costs, the best estimate, about £500 million a year all in. The next nearest is the Dutch monarchy, for 46 million, so we're 10 times more expensive than the next nearest European monarchies. So there's a great deal of fat can be removed. And the latest financial statement, of course, doubles the core grant to the sovereign grant in the next 3 years. No one else will get any level of increase. So a modern monarchy, like those on the European mainland, will be one where you've got the king and queen, the next in line to the throne, and their kids. And that's it. And everybody else can go out and get a job and behave normally. And secondly, you want to make sure that the same rules apply to them in terms of taxation as apply to everybody else. And you have to make sure that the Freedom of Information Act applies to them as it applies to everybody else, because they are public servants doing a public duty with public money. They should be held accountable. And lastly, I think, when you come to a new king or queen being enthroned, you know, we have to take an oath of allegiance as MPs to the king, his heirs and successors, including, by the way, therefore Prince Andrew, as he was, ex-Prince Andrew, still in line of succession, and Prince Harry. You know, if you look at the King of Norway, for example, he had to take an oath to the Parliament to uphold democracy before he can take his throne. It's the other way around in this country. So we need to modernise our monarchy if we're going to have it in this century.
0: Norman, thank you as always. Norman Baker there, who's literally written the book on the royal finances. I should declare an interest in that. We have the same publisher as both my books, The Secret Life of Special Advisors and Political Animals, just for Ofcom purposes, just to be very clear about that. And they are available in all good bookshops at the moment, and the paperback of Political Animals is coming out in September. Just want to be totally clear about that and ethical. Lots to discuss. Let me know your thoughts on what Norman said there. 0344 499 1000. Stay with us here on Talk.
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0: Now then, are you too fat to work? Apparently 600,000 people in this country are in this category, and it shows the huge and burgeoning obesity problem that research has suggested. This is the University of York demonstrating the impact of Britain's weight problem on the economy, on its contribution to worklessness. 15 million adults are obese, and the researchers found that around 4 out of every 100 obese people are likely to be unemployed solely because of their body weight. The effect of obesity on employment also stronger in men than women. Experts warning of substantial economic losses because of the number of people whose weight was hindering daily activity. There are all sorts of government schemes to try to get people back to work, but it's very interesting that this has been done. Dr. Aaron Katz, who's the lead author from the University of York, said tackling obesity isn't just a health imperative, it's an opportunity to boost economic productivity. Because obesity affects workers in the prime years of working lives, it may have profound effects on working careers, individual health and societal costs. It's interesting, he also says these contrasting findings about men and women point to different labour market consequences of obesity for men and women. The differences may reflect variations in occupational sorting, health-related work limitations, employer discrimination, or broader social rules that influence employment decisions differently by gender. Really interesting stuff, this. And of course, 2 in 3 adults, including me, are overweight or obese, with obesity having doubled since the 1990s. I'll be totally honest, I had a meeting, an appointment with my GP the other day, and he said, Peter, your body is telling you to eat less rubbish, which he'd done a few blood tests. And this story has certainly struck a chord with me. Maybe it has with you as well. Let me know your thoughts. 0344 499 1000. Christian Nemitz is editorial director at the Institute of Economic Affairs. Christian, what do you make of this?
26: Firstly, I'm not convinced that this is really about obesity as such. I think it's generally the case that since the pandemic, we've seen a huge increase in the number of people receiving various health-related benefits, not all of them necessarily out-of-work benefits, but part of them are not working, part of them, some of them are economically inactive. And this is really curious. So it's not that there has been a visible deterioration in population health on any measure. So yes, Britain has a higher rate of obesity than a lot of the neighbor countries, but that's not really new, and that's not a recent phenomenon. So that cannot really explain this increase in economic inactivity, in the number of working age adults who are dropping out of the labor force and who are claiming health-related benefits instead. I think it has much more to do with the benefit system. In some ways, we have just made it too easy to sign on to various benefits and drop out of the active labor force, and some people are doing that. And there we really see the big change compared to just 6 years ago, just before the pandemic. It's not that there has been since then specifically a massive increase in obesity or in any other worsening of population health measures.
0: So is it easier, do you think, simply to drop out of the workforce and to blame things like obesity or whatever for that?
26: Well, yes. I mean, people have to put something, doctors have to put something in the certificate that they're writing. We've seen a large increase in the number of people who are dropping out of the workforce for, it's usually a more common factor, a more common diagnosis would be that it's got something to do with mental health. And it could well be that obesity is just another manifestation of that same phenomenon. In some cases, the certificate will say it's a mental health issue. In a few cases, it may have something to do with weight. But these would just be manifestations of the same thing. So basically, a lot of the checks that were in place before the pandemic were temporarily dropped during the pandemic. And I guess that made sense at the time. This was an absolute emergency. But then it was never fully restored. And and this is where Britain is a bit unusual if you compare this to other developed economies, that it's obviously true everywhere that during the pandemic you had an increase in economic inactivity, but basically everywhere. And but in most of the rest of the developed world, labor market patterns pretty much returned to the pre-pandemic norm shortly afterwards. So 2022-23, things were back to normal, more or less. It's really only here that we see this massive divergence, that a lot of labor market outcomes are still very different if you compare now to 2019-2020, just before the first lockdown. That's where you see a real break in the series. I'm not convinced that obesity as such is really the driving cause here.
0: What do you think is needed to change the system to make it fairer, to make it more representative of people who genuinely need disability benefits and those who really should be working? Because I've nothing against people who are genuinely disabled receiving benefits. I think it's a sign of a civilized society. But of course, there are lots of people who receive benefits who probably could do some work, if not work full time.
26: Yes, that's exactly the issue. That's why this is politically difficult, because whichever way you do it, there is always a risk that you will unintentionally punish the ones who are genuinely severely disabled. And obviously, yes, there should be a safety net for people who cannot work through no fault of their own. I just do not believe that the number of those people has suddenly skyrocketed in the last 6 years. And especially if this doesn't happen anywhere else, and if we don't see any obvious reason for this. You would, if there was some, say, post-pandemic factor, you would have to see some measure of population health that is just getting worse, and we don't see that. So I would just restore the controls that were there until just before the pandemic. And in a way, politicians know this. So the current government, they were initially trying to do something about this. It was just a backbench rebellion which derailed the efforts of the
0: even to get government. £5 billion off that total, certainly. It's a really interesting issue. I think it's one that Andy Burnham is going to have to deal with as Prime Minister. Christian, thank you. Christian Nemitz there. He's Editorial Director at the Institute for Economic Affairs. Thanks also to Rob in Burnley. He says, this is why our country is in the mess it's in. The Starmer type that exists in all institutions, self-obsessed, entitled people that hang around the corridors of power, totally useless, but brazen enough to claim total success in the wake of complete and utter failure. Imagine if Starmer was the real minister in Japan and had been as useless as he's been as Prime Minister. He'd been kicked out in disgrace. There would be no standing ovation and no opportunity given for farewell speeches that attempted to rewrite history. Bill in Carmarthen says, great show, Peter. Thank you, Bill. Thatcher used to tell the country that she believed that people could spend their money more efficiently than the government could. She tried to reduce the size of the state so the people were left with more of their money. She also believed that the state was extremely poor at running any industry, proven again by the management of HS2, which is the civil service. That's why the huge privatisation programme was undertaken. Didn't see Blair return any of it, but it looks as if we might be. What a disaster. The state should get out of people's way, says Bill in Carmarthen. Neil says, good afternoon, Peter, from Salisbury. Just to cheer us up slightly, Burnham wants to return us to the 1970s. This led us to seeing the back of Labour for 14 years. This time, I suspect, for good. Great show, as always. Thank you, Neil. Daryl in Lincoln I did agree with some of Andy Burnham's speech about wanting to revitalise British industry, privatisation. Did see our failing industry sold off, and I do agree that we lost control of too much. I'm all for rebuilding our industry, says Daryl in Lincoln. Sean in Bridlington. Burnham spouts nothing but meaningless platitudes. He wants to take us back to the 70s. I remember the 70s. It was horrendous. God help us all. The UK is finished, says Sean. Let's go to Vernon in Staffordshire, who's given me a ring on 0344 499 1000. Vernon, you're very welcome to the programme. What would you like to say about Andy Burnham?
2: He's just in Germany, just crossed the border.
0: Oh, right.
2: From on my way to Poland. Two things to ask, one to report and another to ask. First question to you, why do we give foreigners benefits? Can you tell me?
0: What do we give them benefits, or do you mean international aid or benefits in general?
2: No. I'm on about there are a lot of foreigners in the UK.
0: Yeah.
2: Receiving benefits. Mm-hmm. So the question is, why do we give it? The reason I ask, I'm on my way to Poland, and if I was living in Poland and I didn't work, mm-hmm. get the square root of zero.
0: Yep. Yeah, well, I think it's a reasonable question. I think it's a very reasonable question, and I don't think we should necessarily do it. And if you come to this country, you should be able to support yourself, or you should be attached to someone who can support you. If you move, as my aunt did, for example, she moved to Australia. She had to go through a 2-year process and make it very clear that she wasn't going to be a burden on the state. She had a pension in this country. She was living, or is living still, with her daughter and son-in-law, and if anything went wrong financially, they could support her. She needed to show she had a certain level of saving as well, which she had to build up over a number of years to have them. I think that's perfectly reasonable, Vernon, and I think that the same kind of issue should be here. We do have things that say that if you're coming here to work legally, you've got to earn a certain amount of money. That's not a bad innovation, certainly, although there are parts of the economy where we need people on lower salaries. So, yeah, it's a very fair question.
2: Second thing to point out, Peter, as I crossed the border from Holland to Germany, at the start of the border... you were guided off into the service area. Every car was checked. They'd obviously decide whether you looked right or looked wrong.
0: Yes.
2: If you looked wrong, they were taking you in. That's part of the Schengen zone.
0: Yes.
2: Which is obviously, there's not meant to be any border checks at all. So obviously, Germany are taking things extremely seriously. It's a pity that we, at Calais, we have the flags out. You know, we have Uber or an ally service or people coming from France. Mm. I mean, for me, Peter, the country's in a terrible mess. Mr. T-shirt, as I call him, Mr. Eyebrow, whatever you want to call him, he will not change a jot. What he's spoken about today will take us back to being we're a lazy country generally. We're a country now which is more out in welfare than we do take in...
0: 600,000 people are too obese to work.
2: I have a great solution for them, Peter. I think that'd be an amazing politician. Because unless you're very poorly, you would not get any benefits. And do you know what? They'd moan like mad and they'd say, well, I'll do what my parents did. If you can't afford it, get a second job. And if you can't afford it, still, you get a third job. Not my job to pay for you to stay at home. Yeah, to me, the days of benefits should be beyond us, but sadly, Mr. T-shirt, Mr. Eyebrow, he's going to bring more of the same. I've got zero respect for him. I've got zero respect for any politician, because we've just seen the most powerful position in the United Kingdom hijacked. He's done nothing. We know nothing about him, and because of we don't work that way in the Labour government. I mean, to me, any politician that goes from one party to another, there should be a by-election.
0: Yeah. Well, I feel
2: anybody wanting to be the PM should have to go through something.
0: I feel with Andy Burnham, Vernon, that we're coming to the end of the yellow brick road. And we're probably going to, and they've enjoyed the journey very, very much, but I think we're going to see a man behind a curtain turning a wheel. I just don't think there's very much there, Vernon. Listen, thank you for your call. I really appreciate it. That's Vernon, not in Staffordshire, actually, on the border with Poland. And he talked about Andy Burnham's eyelashes on a T-shirt. In fact, Kemi Badenoch has made this point.
3: A pair of eyelashes and a black T-shirt.
0: Andy Burnham then hit back and said it's actually dark blue. Jackie's been in touch and says the monarchy is the best thing this country has. I have often said that we do not deserve them, and I wouldn't blame them for moving on. Just imagine having to vote for a president every 4 years and the awful prospective candidates. Be careful what you wish for. Envy is a terrible thing. Well, Jackie, very good point. Look at Ireland. look at the two anti-Semites that they have voted in the last, 14 years for Michael D. Higgins, dreadful little man, and now Catherine Connolly. Just awful, awful views, dreadful human beings. Peter, did I hear the ghastly Khan actually said in the clip you played for the King apologised to him at the investiture for the delay, presumably the bestowal of the honour? Yes, I mean, Sadiq Khan just off the charts when it comes to ego. And Reg has been in touch and says, if Burnham's convinced Britain made the wrong turns in the 1980s, why didn't he as government in the 1990s turn it back the other way instead of rubbing our nose in diversity, says Reg. We'll talk a little bit about this big breaking story about Henry Novak's killer's mother. She's been sentenced to 3 years for removing a knife from the scene. The Home Affairs commentator Danny Shaw will be with us in just a moment. Stay with us.
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16: Good afternoon. Long delays on the M6 southbound in Lancashire. The motorway is partly blocked towards junction 30 at the M61. Recovery work continues following an accident. Big problems in Norfolk. The A11 Thetford bypass is blocked northbound by an emergency service incident. And in South London at Croydon, Long Lane is blocked by a crash. Southwest London, the A3 southbound closed at New Malden at Shannon Corner following a serious accident. I'm Johnny Rand.
6: This is Talk. Converting negative agitation into positive conversation across the nation. Hear it, see it. 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
0: Home Affairs commentator Danny Shaw is with us now to talk about the breaking news in the last half an hour that the mother of Henry Novak's killer has been jailed for 3 years for removing a knife from the murder scene. Danny, thank you for joining us on short notice. I really appreciate that. Can you just talk us through what has happened today, the sentencing, and remind us why this has happened and bring us up to date?
24: Well, this all goes back to December 2025, December last year, when Vikram Digwa stabbed Henry Novak to death in Southampton. You will know, and people will remember, that Digwa was given a 21-year minimum term, a life sentence. The Court of Appeal is going to review that sentence to see whether it's unduly lenient. In the meantime, what has happened is that Digwa's mother, Kiran Kaur, has been sentenced today for assisting Digwa in basically trying to get away with the murder. What she did was deliberately remove the murder weapon from the scene. It was a large Sikh dagger that Digwa had on display with him, And the judge, William Moseley KC, said this at the sentencing: a responsible parent would have challenged their son and encouraged them to do the right thing. Instead, you took the knife home and put it with a larger collection of weapons in her son's bedroom. It was later found by detectives, and it took them some time to match it to the weapon that had been used to murder Henry. But match it they did eventually. And the judge said that you wanted Digwa to avoid being caught, and that Kieran Kaur had continued to deny her guilt. He said that her culpability and harm were significant, and so he was required really by law to give her a prison sentence. The sentence he has imposed is 3 years, but Peter, I will say this about the sentence. 3 years sounds quite a lot. The reality is she's already served 7 months on remand, and because of the new changes to sentencing rules that are coming into effect in the next couple of months, she will be released, I am sure, after just one third of those 3 years. So that's after 1 year, and she's already served 7 months, so she could well be out by Christmas.
0: That is just astonishing, isn't it? And there'll be many people who will really be very angered by that. Judge William Moseley telling the court she took the knife and put it at home with other weapons, as you told us, were detailing for us there. A responsible parent would have challenged her son. It's interesting, she is, of course, entitled to a defence, as everybody is, but her lawyer says she acted out of an instinctive desire to protect her child. I'm sure most people's instinct would have been to admonish the child and to turn in the child and to do the right thing when it comes to this, but that is not what Kieran Kaur did. And I mean, there's so much still to be worked out from this dreadful incident, and for Henry's family, those investigations into the police officers as well, who turned up the scene, that continues for the IOPC there, that those investigations are continuing.
24: That's right, the Independent Office for Police Conduct, that's the watchdog that looks at police conduct issues across England and Wales. They're investigating the police response to the incident, because people will remember from the body-worn footage that we've seen that when officers arrived on the scene, they initially treated Henry, who was lying, dying, having been stabbed in the street, as a suspect, and handcuffed him and ignored his pleas that he'd been attacked and stabbed and was injured. And two officers are currently being investigated for potential gross misconduct, which, if proved, could lead to them being sacked from the police force. So that investigation is still going on.
0: Yes, and meanwhile, Vikram Digwa is in jail for life with a minimum of 21 years. Is there further justice to be dispensed now, or is this the end of... You're talking about the IOPC, obviously, that investigation, but when it comes to the courts, is that the end of this, or is there any more to come?
24: There are separate allegations for which Digwa and, I believe, his brother Gurpreet are accused of, and they have yet to come to court. So we're limited in what we can say about those particular alleged offences. So I think this is, in many respects, this is something that is going to continue to rumble on, Peter, certainly in the Court of Appeal, looking at the sentence that Digwa received, those separate other allegations, and the police actions that will come under scrutiny, because, as you know, and as talk has been reporting very widely, the case has led to claims of two-tier policing in the way that the police responded, believing Digwa's claim that he had been the victim of a racial attack and racial abuse, which, of course, was completely untrue.
0: Thank you, Danny. Appreciate you joining us on short notice as well. That's Danny Shaw there, Home Affairs commentator, bringing us right up to date with that breaking news this afternoon that Kieran Kaur, who is the mother of Henry Novak's killer, Vikram Digwa, has been found guilty at Southampton Crown Court. Well, she was found guilty in May, but she's now been sentenced to 3 years for removing a knife from the scene of Henry Novak's murder in Southampton. But here's the big but. With the sentencing policy that is there at the moment, she's been on remand for 7 months, so she's probably only going to serve another few months, maybe 5 months, and be out, it could be the case, by Christmas. I, for one, am appalled by that. What do you think? 0344 499 1000. I'm sure Kevin O'Sullivan will be talking about this at some stage in his drive show between 4 and 7. We'll chat to him in a minute. Lots of other big issues that we're talking about. Andy Burnham, about the Pakistan aid and so on. Grace has been in touch from Ealing. She's given me a ring on 0344 499 1000. Grace, you're very welcome to the programme. What's on your mind this afternoon?
1: Well, first of all, I wanted to just disagree with a very angry commenter who was sending messages to you yesterday evening, and I would disagree with his criticisms of you, and I apologise that someone was so rude to you.
0: Do you know what, Grace, that's very kind of you, but it does happen all the time, but there are lovely people out there, and you're one of them. I sense you might be disagreeing with me on something else.
1: Slightly, yeah. With regard to aid, I mean, for one thing, the 153 is over the course of 3 years.
0: Yep.
1: So if we're going to talk about the amount of nurses you could fund, you need to look at how much you'd need to pay for 3 years of those nurses.
0: Sure.
1: So it's 51 million per year. And the aid given has gone down dramatically. Mm-hmm. A lot of the money that's in our economy has actually been derived from having taken from formerly colonized countries, but also there's still far more wealth coming to the wealthy developed world from developing countries than we give in aid. So actually still loads of money is coming into our economy. So when we go out and we earn money at work, you know, we get money back for what we do, but a lot of the money is in our economy from other parts of the world. Mm-hmm. And there are people in Pakistan in some very, very severe poverty. And the money that goes in aid from our government is not given directly to the Pakistani government. It goes to programs helping the people in Pakistan in the very most severe need. So I think it would be wrong to penalize those people, particularly women and girls who need to have things like access to birth control and to education. It'd be very wrong to further cut programs to help them because of what this evil man has done.
0: But it's not necessarily, Grace, taking money away from those people. It is merely saying to Pakistan as a country, and the government will have some role in the distribution of that money, even if it does go directly to those programs, as you correctly say, to say, hold on a second here, we're happy to give you the money, but can you help us too on this particular issue? That's politics. That's diplomacy, is it not?
1: Yeah, I mean, I completely agree with there being diplomacy and bargaining or whatever. I just think that to specifically end programs which are aimed at helping the very poorest people, it's not really going to affect the government ministers in Pakistan who are making these decisions.
0: So in your view, it actually shouldn't be used as a carrot and stick approach?
1: Yeah, well, I mean, for one thing, I think that this evil man should be castrated and not simply sent back to Pakistan where he might hurt more people. But I also think that if you want to do something to affect the government ministers there, it needs to be something like, you know, stopping them from being able to have nice trips to Britain or whatever. If you have a policy that affects the very poorest people within Pakistan, if there are government ministers who are not caring, then they might not give a toss. I don't know. But I think the policy needs to be directed at the people in power, not the people who have no power and who certainly aren't responsible for what this evil gang leader did.
0: Grace, thank you. A very interesting perspective on that from Grace in West London. Thanks also to the number of people who've contacted me to tell me that Colin Sutton has been elected as Reform UK's first police and crime commissioner. That is in Norfolk. Great news, says Sally from Norfolk. She says, obviously. So thank you to Sally for that. Testy has been in touch from Tyneside. I would wonder about the origin of that nickname, Testy. Welfare for disabled people on the rise. It's not just them. There are no jobs and plenty being offered around abroad. For example, DWP call centres in India. There are plenty of people gaming the system because they have no other way to pay rent and put food in their mouths. With DEI and migrants' citizenship, Burnham won't put a dent in this problem, says Testy. And Wendy says she's outraged, as I am actually, about Vikram Digwa's mother, and she was an accessory to murder, says Wendy. If she told the police that Novak had been stabbed, he might have received life-saving treatment. She could have saved a life, and as a mother, that would have been my priority, says Wendy. Kevin O'Sullivan's coming up with Drive. We're on the opposite sides of the table today, Kevin,
10: all
0: than
10: right,
0: usual.
10: Yeah.
0: How are you doing? You're right.
10: I'm good. Burnham's speech, oh my God. Where do you start? I mean, he depicted the 70s as a triumph that were ruined by the 80s.
0: You were there.
10: I was there in the 1970s. I was only 2 years old.
0: But of course.
10: No, I was there in the 1970s. It was the most depressing, disastrous decade of modern British history. Lousy Labour governments in hock to grasping unions that brought the country to its knees. We were depicted quite rightly as the sick man of Europe. In came Margaret Thatcher and turned the 80s into an incredible success story. Mm-hmm. He sees the 70s as a triumph and the 80s as a disaster. There is nothing more worrying than that.
0: Plenty to talk about with Kevin on the other side of the news. Thank you for having me today, and for Ian Collins. Ian is back on Monday, and Charlie Rowley is doing my show between 7 and 9 tonight. And don't forget to watch What Just Happened with Kevin O'Sullivan at 9 o'clock too. I'll see you on Monday at 9 o'clock and in Downing Street as well for Andy Burnham's Changeover.
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11: Andy Burnham's promising a new politics and an end to infighting as he was confirmed as the new Labour leader.
12: Ready to lead and to build on the foundation laid by one person more than any other. Under

0: Old boy who ended up in a crocodile enclosure at a zoo in Cambridgeshire last month say they're amazed at how far he's come. They've revealed he's so far undergone 7 operations. Southern Water's been given a £7 million fine for dumping sewage illegally off the Kent coast between 2019 and 2021. Earlier this year, the company admitted to 13 offences. More than 100,000 households in social housing are in the richest 20% of earners. Government figures show about 115,000 households allocated subsidised homes have a pre-tax income of more than £78,000. Andy Burnham says he wants the biggest expansion of social housing for a generation. And a first Reform UK Police and Crime Commissioner has been elected. Former Detective Colin Sutton has been confirmed as the new Commissioner for Norfolk after more than 32,000 people voted for him. That's the latest. I'm Hugo Chambray.
1: Talk. News. Update. Across the UK. On DAB+. On YouTube. On the app, on your mobile, the home of common sense. This is Talk. Foot to the floor debate. Drive with Kevin O'Sullivan.
2: There you are. Good afternoon and welcome to Drive Time right here on Talk. Stand by for 3 thrilling hours of news, views and topical debate. I'm your host, Kevin O'Sullivan, and I'll be with you all the way to 7 o'clock. Get involved, get on the phone and call me on 03444991000. Or you can WhatsApp voice note me on the same number and I promise to play your message out. It is Friday, the 17th of July. Here is what's coming up. Great speech, Andy, but what are you going to do when you leave school? In his first address to an unsuspecting, dumbstruck nation, as our least democratically elected prime minister ever, Messiah without a mandate, Burnham, seemed to hail the disastrous 1970s as the greatest decade and the super successful 1980s as a terrible time of torment for long-suffering Brits. The transformative 10 years of the 80s were defined by Margaret Thatcher, who saved the country from the grasping unions and lousy Labour governments that turned 70s Britain into the sick man of Europe. King Andy, it seems, wants to go back to the sickly 70s. How mad and bad is that? 03444991000. Characteristically, Burnham's 20 minutes of infantile socialist drivel were devoid of detail, but full of dinosauric cardboard cutout Labour claptrap. This guy is a cartoon caricature who wants to take us back to the dark ages when wealth creators were treated like cash cows for insane left-wing policies that nearly bankrupted us. Meanwhile, he's surrounding himself with like-minded left-wing ideologues who haven't noticed that Marxism doesn't work. Fasten your seatbelts, folks. It's going to be a bumpy ride already. I'm feeling emotionally nostalgic for the good old days of two-tier Keir. Give me a call, let me know what you think of day one of the reign of King Andy and how you see the future under this empty vessel of a man panning out. 03444991000. Also today, the shocking news that last night, under the cover of a lot of other big news, this gormless government signed off on £153 million of foreign aid to Pakistan. That would be the same Pakistan that is refusing to take back rape gang monster Shabir Ahmed, who should be deported, having just been released from prison after serving a ludicrously lenient 14-year sentence for raping 30 children. Why didn't we say to Pakistan, if you don't take back Ahmed, you don't get the 153 mil? I'll tell you why. Because our human rights-obsessed cabinet crew don't actually want to deport this animal. And that is an utter disgrace. 03444991000. What about the victims? What about his victims, who he now is free to move among? They're terrified. This is absolutely disgusting. Get rid of him. Don't give them £153 million. Block all visas.

0: Jesus. Tell them, take this guy back or else. It's outrageous, folks. It really is. Meanwhile, in half an hour or so, we'll go live to the CPAC conference for a speech by Nigel Farage, the Reform UK leader, who plans to succeed Burnham as our next Prime Minister. By that quaint old method of gaining a majority in a general election. It'll never catch on, you know. 0344 499 1000, all that. And so much more. So don't go anywhere. Stick with me right here, right now on Talk, the home of free speech and common sense. Let's spend Friday afternoon together. And we're going to go over to CPAC early, as it were. As I say, in about half an hour, Nigel Farage is due to address that Conservative conference. I say Conservative with a small C. I don't think there are any Tory people there. It's supposed to be a conference of right-wing people. The Tories obviously aren't right-wing enough, and therein lies the story, doesn't it? Before we go over to Samara Gill, our reporter who's on the scene at CPAC, let's play a couple of, I hesitate to say, highlights, lowlights of Andy Burnham's first address to the nation as our new messiah without a mandate, the unelected MP or PM from hell. Here he goes.
1: As your leader, I will set a direction that is distinctively Labour. We won't try to out-green the Greens or out-reform reform or doing what we've done in the past of wearing too many Tory clothes. Let me tell you, I'm quite happy that Kemi doesn't approve of my wardrobe choices because I'm not keen on theirs either. From here, we do it differently.
0: Now, like all females, I'm extremely reticent to tell you how old I am. But let me tell you, I was around in the 1970s. I know what they were like. I'm not sure Andy Burnham does. Here he is, talking about the 70s and the 80s.
1: I am clear. Britain took a series of wrong turns in the 1980s. Political power was centralised, and economic power was privatised. The country surrendered control of the essentials, housing, water, energy, transport, and left people exposed to higher costs. That in turn led to the concentration of more wealth and power in the hands of fewer people and fewer places.
0: Right, let's go. Oh, my God. You had to be there. You just don't know how wrong this guy is. The 1980s, as I said in my monologue, were where Margaret Thatcher picked up the dregs of a country that had been virtually ruined by a decade of grasping unions, bringing the economy to its knees, a Labour governments that did exactly what they were told by these unions. The country, the nation, was in the toilet. It was in a mess. 1979, 1980, along came Margaret Thatcher. And she saved this country. She destroyed the power of the unions. She put power back into wealth creators. Wealth creators ceased to be used as cash cows to fund ludicrous left-wing destructive policies. And by the end of the 1980s, in fact, by the mid-1980s, this was a booming nation, prosperous. No longer the sick man of Europe, the actual hero of Europe, the best, most progressive, economically buoyant country in all of Europe and half the world. That's what happened. He hates the 80s and loved the 70s. Make of that what you will. That, if he really believes that, it's so terrifying. It's so terrifying. Let's go over to the Conservative Political Action Conference, CPAC, and talk to our reporter who's on the scene, Samara Gill. Hi, Samara.
2: Hi, Kev. How are you?
0: I'm all right. A little bit depressed by that speech.
2: You
0: of
2: sound all right.
0: That speech by Andy Burnham, which was just, you know, I mean, it was shocking. I mean, he thinks the 1970s were great and the 1980s were dreadful. It's the other way round. Honestly, this is terrifying.
2: This is terrifying. It is, and only under a Thatcher government could he, as he likes to characterise himself, a working class Brit, someone whose dad worked at a telecommunications centre, his mother was a receptionist, they lived in a half house in around the Manchester region. He then went to Cambridge, then basically went straight into politics. He'd never really had a job outside of Westminster, which is hilarious as to how he's rebranded himself as the everyman, the man next door, the one you can enjoy a pint with. He's mobilized himself within what Thatcher provided for him. So the absolute arrogant hypocrisy for him to go and say that this was sort of the death knell of Britain and that he's going to reverse all of this is quite frankly insane. And it's as we said a couple of weeks ago, Kev, and I think we were right about it, he wants this hokey version of Britain. Everyone living in a council flat on government support, you know, learning a trade, living well within their means, and not aspiring for anything better. He wants to keep the British people right where he can control them, Kev.
0: Exactly right. This will be giving power back to the unions taking power away from wealth creators, people who run companies, people who make a lot of money. In other words, the private sector will be used even more than it is now to fund a bloated, grotesquely obscene, huge public sector. That way lies economic madness, Samara.
2: Absolutely. I think we are in for very dark days under a Burnham government. Honestly, I mean, this sort of communist-like coronation of him, someone we didn't even pick, someone we had no say in how he's going to govern the country. And the thing is, he said, oh, I'm not going to stray very far away from the mandate. You know, I'm going to keep it kind of the same, but I'm just a more jolly fellow that you can get along and I do great TikToks and social things. Actually, it's much more dark and insidious than we probably originally thought. It seems like he's got a completely different direction that he wants to put the country into and steer it into some very, very dark and murky waters. I mean, this is someone who is saying that he wants to essentially put more people on the social welfare system, even with some of the policies that we were talking about yesterday on your show, Kev.
0: Yep.
2: How he wants people to get temporary relief and claim sick days and this and that. This is someone who, sorry, but while Russia and China and all the other countries like South Korea, Singapore, etc., are getting ahead and getting into the future, he wants to take us back into the Stone Ages, quite clearly. I mean, what economic policy? He's running on vibes. That's all he's running on. I don't think we've even heard. And who do you think will be the next chancellor? I mean, are we hearing that it's Siobhan Mahmood? Because if so, what the hell has she got to do with any sort of economic policy? Well, she's a lawyer, for Christ's sake.
0: That's if she gets it. We'll come to that in just a second. I just want to break some news, Samara. Stay where you are. Cricketing fans, sporting fans will want to know this. I want to know this. Very sad. Sir Gary Sobers, the undisputed cricketing great, widely regarded as cricket's greatest ever all-rounder, Caribbean, of course, West Indies cricketer, has died at the age of 89. He's the guy who once hit six sixes in a single over. Every single ball, he pummeled for six. That was in a game against England. Amazing, amazing. I saw him play a few times. He was an all-rounder, beautiful bowler, as well as an astonishing batsman. Rest in peace, Gary Sobers. You entertained many of us. We were in awe of you. Let's go back to the news. Now, you talked about that, about the battle for the post of Chancellor of the Exchequer. The thing is, the word we heard, Samara, was that Burnham did want Siobhan Mahmood to be the first Lord, or the second Lord of the Treasury, the Chancellor of the Exchequer, living in number 11 Downing Street. But the left-wingers of the party don't want her because she's too moderate for them. They want Ed Miliband.
2: She's
0: too effective. So there's a chance it could still be Ed Miliband. He is already surrounding himself with, you know, his lefty cronies. So they're all jostling for position. appointment particularly concerning for lovers of free speech. This is a guy called Matthew McGregor. He has been appointed Burnham's political strategy chief, you know, basically his right-hand man for on policies. Matthew McGregor is a former director of the left-wing newspaper-hating group Hope Not Hate, a group that funded Fox killer Jolyon Maughan's lunatic Good Law project and forged close links with the enemy of the free press, Hacked Off. Of course, Hacked Off's luminary Hugh Grant was seen up in Makerfield campaigning with Andy Burnham. I'm afraid we should stand by with this appointment with Hugh Grant. We should stand by for serious attacks on the media and a full-on broadside against freedom of speech. This is terrifying.
2: Yes, Hugh Grant, that bastion of sort of moral righteousness, that supporter of women, especially in alleyways in Hollywood Boulevard. I mean, honestly, I really, really do think that we've actually been taken for a ride. It's starting to become much clearer, and you're totally right to bring all that up, Kev, because I think that there is some sort of left-wing cabal that has thought, okay, Keir Starmer took the party way too centrist, and what we need to do is steer it back into what proper Labour is, which is this very dubious left-wing thiefdom of those who want to actively destroy the country. And I think that that's actually what's going on here. And you're right, they do it through unelected officials, advisors, people who have ties to certain organisations where then funding goes through. And I think that it's actually much worse than we originally thought. And you're right, the Hope Not Hate scandal, I mean, meaning the way that they've just brought him in. And Hope Not Hate, you know, all the protests I go to, they're always so organized. They bring signs that are all pre-printed. They know exactly how to sort of rabble-rouse and get people together. It's a very, very interesting organization that we could do a whole episode on if you really want to go
0: there.
2: Well,
0: what they do, Samara, or what they have done in the past, they've basically lobbied advertisers not to advertise with newspapers,
2: yes,
0: right-wing newspapers that they don't like. As for the Fox killer, mm-hmm, Jolyon Maughan, his lunatic Good Law project, one of their projects at the moment, is suing Ofcom, the broadcasting watchdog, for not taking us at talk off the air because Jolyon doesn't like our stance on trans issues and climate change. He said because these people are not necessarily sympathetic to trans extremists or climate change politics, they should be taken off the air. That's the kind of guy that, in a sense, by extension, Andy Burnham's getting into bed with politically. This is terrifying, absolutely terrifying. As for Hacked Off, they are the enemy of the free press.
2: Yeah.
0: Basically, Steve Coogan, Hugh Grant, basically they want newspapers unable to report on them because they're always getting caught in uncompromising positions. So there you go. As you say, meanwhile, the cabinet crew are jostling for position. Will Ed Miliband get Chancellor? The left-wing Labour backbenchers are demanding it. Will Shabana Mahmood get that gig? We assume Louise Haig, the convicted fraudster, will be given a top job? We assume tax dodger Angela Rayner will be given a top job. It is so terrifying. Now, as for top jobs, we've only got audio of this. This is Wes Streeting, the former health secretary. We managed to record him as he was leaving a meeting with Andy Burnham. And we are assuming he didn't get the job he wanted or something. But this is what we recorded. Yeah, that's Wes Streeting, apparently. Seriously, there are reports that the former health secretary...
2: That sounds like me every night when I go home.
0: Yeah, after you've been on my show, what just happened, right? No, seriously, there are serious reports that he had a meeting with Andy Burnham, whose office is on like the fourth floor or something, got into the lift to go down and was seen crying in the lift. Now, the reason that I have no doubt this is absolutely true is that West Streeting has taken the trouble to issue a statement to deny it.
2: Yeah, I saw that. I saw all of that. And honestly, you start to think, look, where there's smoke, there's usually fire. But that's usually how it is with political rumors. If someone said something and someone's leaked something, then it probably has happened. Now, of course, yeah, he does deny all of that from happening. But I think that he's going to be regretting a lot of his decisions. You know, I think that he thought, okay, I'm going to put my ego aside for a second, which is something Wes Streeting absolutely never does, but he's going to do that in order to try and get a front cabinet position and a very cushy job in Burnham's cabinet. And I don't think Burnham is actually going to pander to him, which is really interesting because, of course, he's seen on the right of the Labour Party, and he's also seen as someone who would very happily side or backstab Burnham if he had to. I mean, he revels in when people call him the most egomaniacal man in Britain, because he really is. He wants the top job one day, and I don't actually think he should be anywhere near the Burnham cabinet. I think it's probably a good choice.
0: I think he'll get something. I think he'll get something, but I think the question I'd like to ask him if I bumped into him while he was sobbing away is, so, Wes, what job didn't you get? Samara, enjoy CPAC. Thanks for coming on. Great to talk to you. Let's go to break. Next up, we're going to talk about that shocking story that last night, quietly, on a good day to bury bad news, the government signed off on £153 million foreign aid to Pakistan, the country that won't take back their rape gang monster, Shabir Ahmed. That is a disgrace. We'll talk to Trevor Kavanagh about that after these messages. Stay where you are.
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14: Good afternoon. Long delays on the M6 southbound in Lancashire. The motorway is partly blocked towards junction 30 at the M61. Recovery work continues following an accident. Big problems in Norfolk. The A11 Thetford bypass is blocked northbound by an emergency service incident. And in South London at Croydon, Long Lane is blocked by a crash. Southwest London, the A3 southbound closed at New Malden at Shannon Corner following a serious accident. I'm Johnny Ratner.
3: Just Talk with 28-day matured conversation. Across the UK, have you got the guts for talk? The home of common sense. This is Talk.
0: Welcome back. A lot of messages coming in about Gary Sobers, the one of the greatest cricketers, if not the greatest cricketer of all time, a West Indies legend. He's died aged 89, once scored six sixes in a single over, every single ball. Little story, when I was a kid, long time ago, I used to live in Kent, and I went to Canterbury to watch West Indies were playing Kent. And we all went behind the pavilion afterwards, all the kids, to try and get Gary, all their autographs. But I got Gary Sober's autograph, and as he was signing it, you know, I was literally a little kid. He said, "So, are you a bowler or a batsman?" I said, "Both." And he said, "Oh, all rounder. Me too." I was lying, but he was a serious all rounder. Fantastic bowler, too. We'll try and get a tribute to Gary in later. Let me know if you want to send me a message or any voice notes on that. Great man. Great man. Sir Gary Sobers. Please do. Very sad that he has passed. Let's go over to my next guest. He's the political columnist at the Sun newspaper, Trevor Kavanagh. Hello, Trev.
15: Hi, Kevin.
0: Now, I want to get your assessment of Burnham's cartoon cutout caricature Labour claptrap speech in just a little while, but we need to talk about this first. This is a classic piece of a good day to bury bad news. Quietly, last night, this government, this gormless government, signed off on £153 million of foreign aid for Pakistan. That would be the same Pakistan that is currently refusing to take back Shabir Ahmad, who we are trying to, or we allegedly are trying to deport after he was released from prison last week, after serving only 14 years for raping 30 children. He's a rape gang monster. Now, the foreign secretary, or the current foreign secretary, Yvette Cooper, has made noises about, yeah, I'm looking into maybe, you know, cutting back on visas, making a few threats to them. Well, what we could have done here, quite obviously, is just said to them, we've got a check here for you. You Pakistanis, £153 million in foreign aid. You take back that animal of yours, Shabir Ahmad, or you don't get this money. However, quietly, last night, under the cover of a lot of other news, they signed off on this. Do you know what I think this means? They don't really want to deport this monster, this animal, because of his human rights. That's what I think. What do you reckon?
15: Pretty well spot on. The voice of common sense, if I may say so, Kevin. Look, this man should never have been released after just 14 years. He should have served his full sentence and should still be in jail for many years to come. This was a monstrous crime, and as Andy Burnham has rightly said, he is a vile criminal who should be deported. The sad truth is that he will not be deported. The Labour government, and probably the Tories in his place, would not offend the Pakistan regime by forcing them to accept this man back into their country. Nor would the Labour Party members of Parliament tolerate the idea of someone from the ethnic background that he represents being deported from this country.
0: Yeah, I just think it's an utter disgrace. And they've revealed, they've shown their cards throughout this. So this guy, if I can remember vaguely, was released sort of two Thursdays or two Wednesdays ago, something like that. Everybody immediately said he has to be deported. The government reveals, oh, well, there's a problem there, they say to us. There's this Immigration Act of 1971 that means that any Commonwealth citizen who was given British citizenship before 1971 cannot be deported in any circumstances. God knows why, but that's a part of that law. Now, he was given, this Shabir Ahmad monster, was given citizenship before 1971. And at that time, Pakistan was, of course, a Commonwealth country. So what we've been saying, or what most the entire nation has basically been saying to the Labour government, well, bloody well change the law then. You change the licensing law in 2 hours flat so people could have a few beers while watching England-Mexico in the middle of the night a couple of Sundays ago. Change the Immigration Act. Do it now. It took, I think it was only a couple of days ago, so almost a week later, Shabana Mahmood finally confirmed. Yeah, I'm looking into it. Yeah, I'm looking. I'm looking into trying to change the law. You know, it's like they seem to be very lethargic about this. They drag their feet, and now we've learned that they quietly, secretly signed off on 153 million for Pakistan last night. It's a disgrace. Again, my guess, it's all in craven pursuit of the Muslim vote.
15: Well, I can't disagree with any of that. And I think that Shabana Mahmood, when she finally agreed to, quotes, look into it, knew pretty well that she won't be around as Home Secretary by the time that decision comes up for her. So, I think that this government and indeed the previous government are absolutely entranced by human rights laws. We are bound and tied and gagged by the human rights establishment. And it doesn't matter whether the great British public in overwhelming numbers want to see a man like this deported to where he came from or not. They are completely ignored, as they have been for the last 20 or 30 years during the whole issue of mass uncontrolled immigration and multiculturalism. We and our votes do not count, because once in power, the government of the day pays lip service to the voters and actually bows the knee to the human rights law, either of this country introduced by Tony Blair or the Human Rights Convention in Europe.
0: It's a disgrace. Now, before you go, Trevor, I've got to get your take on what I thought was a terrifying speech by Andy Burnham, his first address to the nation. You, like me, will remember the 1970s, and we will also remember the transformational 1980s, when Margaret Thatcher took a country that had been ruined by a decade of union grasping power, hopeless Labour governments, and turned this nation around and turned us into a prosperous success story. It was incredible. Andy Burnham said that 70s were great and the 80s were terrible. What?
15: Well, it was an incredible success story. And privately, many Labour MPs of all persuasions agree with it. I mean, Shabana Mahmood claims that she has a portrait on the wall of Margaret Thatcher and describes her as her hero. But, you know, they say one thing and do another. That's what Labour politicians do. And they've got to have a hate figure, and Margaret Thatcher provides the perfect opportunity for that. What I worry about when I listen to Andy Burnham is the sharp lurch back towards authoritarianism in the Labour Party. Mm. And some of this is explained in a report which we're publishing tomorrow, or part of it, in The Sun, by Demos think tank, under the authorship of James Purnell and Graham Cook. James
0: okay,
15: Purnell
0: Trevor, is Trevor, I've got to, stop you. We'll look forward to that. Sorry to interrupt, but we've got to go over to CPAC, where Nigel Farage is beginning to talk. But thank you very much for your excellent contribution, as always. Trevor Kavanagh there. Let's go over to CPAC. Nigel Farage is talking.
16: He even wore a tie today. I was most surprised, I must say. On Monday, we'll have a new Prime Minister. Our seventh Prime Minister in 10 years. And we used to laugh at the Italians. He comes in with absolutely no mandate of any kind at all. None. He says he wants to change the direction of politics in the most fundamental way for 40 years, because everything he says that is wrong in Britain is because of what happened in the 1980s. That is 40 years ago. And I watched his acceptance speech earlier on today, And I have to say, I find the whole thing utterly vacuous. He is the great chameleon of British politics, capable of being all things to all people. But the big shtick is all about power. It's all about power. He says in the 1980s, power drained away from the people. And capitalist interests took away the economic good of the people. So the plan is simple. Create lots of mayors all over the country and all will be well. Power draining away. I'll tell you how power drained away. Power drained away when we joined the European Economic Community, which then became a European Union. And with that, we lost the sovereignty of our own parliament, the ability to make our own laws. Andy Burnham, bringing back power. I've done more than any individual in British history to bring power back to this country and to its people. But it's another Prime Minister. He'll lead a cabinet. And we don't yet know who the Chancellor is going to be. Is it going to be Red Ed? But no, the markets think Shabama Mahmood would be much better. But once again, we'll get a Chancellor of the Exchequer who has never, ever worked in private business, nor have any of the rest of the Cabinet. Is it any wonder that our economy is in the depths of the trouble that it is? And we don't yet know who the Cabinet are going to be, but we do know that Matthew McGregor has been appointed as his chief political advisor, formerly of Hope Not Hate, who seem to masquerade as a charity and yet directly involve themselves in election, a man who is an ardent, fanatical Remainer, who says that the American president has neo-fascist tendencies and has said very many disobliging things about me. Although, that doesn't make him alone, does it? What are we going to get? Are we going to get a man of conviction? Are we going to get a man who's in politics because he really believes in some basic fundamental principles? Well, I knew that Starmer was a dud. I knew Starmer was a dud. The day after the last general election, the 5th of July, 2024, there was the Prime Minister in the sunshine in Downing Street at 11 a.m. giving a victory speech that he'd known for at least a year he was going to have to give. It was obvious he was going to win. And I knew that Starmer was a dud because he looked down at his notes in the course of 9 minutes, as I've said before, like a pigeon in Trafalgar Square. He looked down at his notes 166 times in 9 minutes. And I knew this was not a conviction politician, but somebody being given a script to read out. But it's okay, because now we've got Andy. Who in his speech today, albeit a longer one than 9 minutes, how many times did Andy Burnham look down at his notes in that speech this morning? 266. Now, I put it to you that if a political leader is incapable of standing before an audience and stringing a couple of sentences together, they might be doing the job more out of personal ambition than out of conviction and belief in the country. And let me tell you something. I don't need to be in politics. There are many, many other careers I could be pursuing. But I'm doing this not because I want rank, title, or position. I'm doing this because I fear this great country that we love, this great country that those that went before us laid down such incredible sacrifice so that we could be a free, independent democracy who have our arguments in public, have our disagreements, but respect the right of the other person to have a different point of view. I can see this country. We are going down the drain. Britain is broken. We have to wake up to that fact, acknowledge the extent of the illness. And until we do that, we'll never be able to put the right cures in place. I'm doing this because I believe in Britain. I'm doing this because I believe we can turn this around and get this country back on the right track.

Now, the only certainty with Burnham, the only certainty with Burnham is we're going to get more of the same. But they'll go further to the left than they already are. Taxes are going to rise. And there's talk, of course, of property taxes, which will collapse the housing market, especially in London and the South East, but it'll do great damage elsewhere in the country. Top rate tax, I've no doubt, will go up. And all of these things are happening for a man that has no mandate whatsoever. On immigration, he's never shown the slightest concern about what's going on. And of course, do we think Andy Burnham will take us out of the ECHR so we're back fully in control of our borders? Not a hope in hell. Debt. I mean, Rachel from accounts is on the way out. I mean, thank God for that. She cried again, didn't she? It's brilliant, that. That was Lee Anderson. My colleague Lee Anderson, who branded a Rachel from accounts, and it stuck. Do you know, our national debt is rising faster than any country in the world apart from Botswana. Do you ever hear it talked about? Is there any, really, ever any proper debate about the fact that in 14 years of Conservative government, the national debt rose by 2.5 times and is now exploding away, with welfare payments now in excess of income tax receipts? Nothing will get better under Andy Burnham, but the real key, I'm going to come back to it, is he wasn't elected on the 2024 manifesto. He says he wants to have the biggest change of direction in politics in 40 years. Outside of 25,000 voters in Makerfield, he has literally no mandate for this at all in what is supposed to be one of the world's best and oldest and most functioning democracies. And frankly, I think that the British public have had enough of this game of musical chairs that is taking place in Downing Street. The only good and decent and right thing to do, given where we are, with a new Prime Minister coming in, that none of you have had the opportunity to vote for or against, is there must be an immediate general election so the country can decide the future. But that is part of this bigger picture that I touched on earlier, that I genuinely believe we are engaged in a battle for the soul of our nation. On the one hand, we have the political class, or perhaps more accurately, we should call them the Uniparty, because they pretty much agree when they're in government on everything. They, with their friends in the media, and increasingly loud activist groups that represent tiny minority interests, but if you dare to criticise them in any way at all, you will no doubt be accused of hate speech and possibly get the Lucy Connolly style, well, and Alison Pearson, knock at the door. No, these people literally hate our country. And on the other side of the debate, you've got those of us who actually believe that family, community and country and decency and democracy and free speech and putting the national interest first and understanding that if you don't control your borders, you're not in control of your country. And that is what Reform UK has done and has spoken to over the course of the last 2 years. We speak to that constituency of people. Do you know there are still people in Britain who get up in the morning and go to work? Can you believe it? Incredible, isn't it? I thought everybody was on benefits. No, our voters work or have worked, contribute to society, believe in the basic values of our society. And I would say to you, I honestly would say to you, that what we've done in the last 2 years is to spark an extraordinary political revolution, because we're prepared to talk about the things that matter.
And there's one issue, and here we are in London, the capital city, where men no longer feel safe wearing watches walking down our most famous streets, where women in the middle of the day dare not wear jewellery. But there is no proper debate about the total collapse of law and order, the societal decline that it's led to. And on that note, I'm very, very pleased to say that within the last 90 minutes I've learnt that Colin Sutton, who is Britain's most famous living detective, got elected as Police and Crime Commissioner for Reform UK for Norfolk. And in that so-called battle for who controls the centre-right vote in this country, I can tell you in Norfolk, with Colin as our candidate, we got more votes than the Conservatives and Restore added up together. We are the dominant force of centre-right politics in Britain. And it is remarkable, isn't it? Because this doesn't happen, does it? You know, for 100 years, it was the Liberals versus the Tories. Since World War I, it has been Labour versus the Conservatives. Almost, we've done our 10 years. Off you go, old chap, it's your turn. Almost like a club. And I'm sorry, but everything Kemi Badenoch now says she stands for is the complete and absolute opposite of what they did whilst they were in government. And one or two Americans who are here today, who I've spoken to earlier, in particular the Schlapps, without whom CPAC would not be what it is, so please acknowledge them. People are quite shocked by what they see in parts of London. Well, I don't believe the last Conservative government can ever be forgiven for what they did. The Boris wave led in 3.8 million people, of whom only 17% came on work permits. Not only is this going to be at a huge economic cost to social services for many, many decades to come, but literally changing the landscape, changing the atmosphere, frankly, making large parts of our country totally unrecognisable. And I say that as somebody from a country who are amongst the most open-minded in the world. Our links with the Commonwealth, our links through two world wars with people from many nations and many religions and many races. We've always been very, very tolerant people, but we've always worked on the basis that those that came to settle here did so because they actually liked us and believed in our values. And now the cowardice of the establishment is such that we allow people openly to say that we should now submit our way of life and our values to their way of life and their values. Well, I'm sorry, but the answer is no, nay, never. We will not do this. So I'm proud of what we've done. We've built the biggest party by membership in the country. We've got over 2,500 councillors elected. We are running 33 local authorities across the country. We've managed to raise more money last year than any other political party. And we are genuinely doing everything we can to get ready to fight that next general election, whenever it begins, and to win it. And I believe we can win it. I believe an historic upset is on the cards. I believe the British people have simply had enough of weak, gutless, spineless leadership that cares more about opinion in the international community than it cares about the collective good of the people living
in this country. I really, really do. And this political revolution, of course, has happened in America. It's happening in Australia as we speak. Pauline, amazing. Amazing what you've done to get to the top of the opinion polls. Phenomenal. In Italy, we have a conservative-minded prime minister who's about to become the longest-serving prime minister in Italy since World War II. And in France and elsewhere, there is a big change. But the big moment of this year was May the 7th. May the 7th were our equivalent of the midterms. The Scottish Parliament up for election, the Welsh Parliament up for election, huge numbers of seats across England up for local council elections. And despite the Labour government, supported by the Conservatives, attempting in some cases for the second year in a row to deny people the right to vote, even though they were paying their council tax, Reform fought a legal action against the government and won back the right to vote for 5 million people. We believe in democracy. We really do. And the results were incredible. The opposition in Scotland and Wales, from nothing. In East Anglia, we're on the edge of it now, from Essex, Suffolk, Norfolk, counties that have been Tory for a couple of hundred years, we wiped out the Conservatives. And in the north of England, in areas that Labour has literally dominated since 1918, the Sunderlands, places like that, we literally wiped out the Labour Party. I knew on May the 8th we'd got rid of Keir Starmer. And I felt good about that, I've got to tell you. But this huge success went against the Westminster narrative, which was, don't worry about reform, they'll implode. They'll fall to pieces. They'll descend into being a complete disaster zone. I think on May the 8th they realised that reform is not going away. And so they decided that if they couldn't beat us by fair means, they would try to beat us by foul means. And by the way, I am big enough and ugly enough, and I've been in this game long enough to take stick, to take abuse, to be criticised. We know that is part of the rough and tumble of being in politics. But the coordinated pile-on, helped, of course, by leaks of confidential banking information from state authorities in this country, the extent of the pile-on, the extent of the untruths that have been written, the way that myself and many of my colleagues have been not criticised, but frankly demonised, dehumanised in the most extraordinary way. And I found myself, literally, by the way, Americans will remember this playbook, won't they? This happened in America with lawfare being used and many, many other things. And I found myself and my colleagues being adjudged to be guilty, guilty of virtually everything. Every single day. So I thought, you know what? I don't see why Sky News should be my judges. I don't see why the Times of London, particularly after they published a picture of the house in which my daughter lives, which I think is utterly disgusting at any level, just about the worst thing I've ever seen. I thought, no, I'm not going to do this. So I've taken a punt, because I like a gamble, resigned my seat, put myself up for election again, and on the 13th of August, the people of Clacton can decide whether they back me
or whether they back the establishment, and I think they're going to come down on my side. I hope and pray that they do. Yes, let the people decide. Let the people be my judge, not the Westminster elite. Strange thing is that in this Clacton constituency, in 2019, the Conservatives got 31,000 votes, 72% of the vote. 72% the Tories got in Clacton just 7 years ago. And yet they've decided not to field a candidate against me. The same Conservative Party that doesn't want a general election. The same Conservative Party that tried for 2 years in a row to stop Essex County Council elections from going ahead. And the same Conservative Party who don't think this by-election should be going ahead and will not be contesting it. And whatever her words at press conferences, we are up against a uni-party. There is nothing to choose between these two parties. Reform is the first proper alternative getting ready for government in this country that we've had, frankly, for 100 years. And I would say to all of you in the room, if you want change, you've got to vote for change. And if you want change, you have to, as I said earlier, recognise that Britain is broken. Recognise that the patient is very sick. The Tories say Britain's not broken. Well, they have to say that. Otherwise, they'd be admitting that after 14 years of rule, they broke it. Labour say Britain's not broken. Andy thinks, create a few mayors here and there and it'll sort itself out. It won't. It simply won't. Now, all of this demonisation and, frankly, incitement and being adjudged to be guilty, which led me to call this by-election, I couldn't have imagined. At the time, the true horrors of what was about to unfold in that beautiful house just below Haytor on Dartmoor, with its views out rolling down the hills across the English Channel. Of course, I'm talking about Anne Widdecombe's home, somewhere that I visited. And I think the murder of Anne Widdecombe, and perhaps the reaction to it from some, shows you that we really are in a battle for the soul of our nation. It was an horrific, political, premeditated murder by somebody inspired by a hard-left ideology. Of that, there is no doubt whatsoever. Even if the Devon and Cornwall police seemed to think that it was a burglary gone wrong. It was obvious from the start that it wasn't that. And I knew that, and I said that, and I was proved to be right. Anne's death is an horrendous thing. A truly horrendous thing. She was the most recognised political figure, most recognised female political figure in this country since Margaret Thatcher. She was utterly indomitable. She was truly remarkable. One of the few public figures in modern times who was prepared to stand up strongly for the Christian values that she believed in so very, very much. But she wasn't just a politician. She crossed into the world of celebrity with her appearances on reality TV, her theatre tours around the country, the novels that she wrote. And when she decided to join the Brexit Party, as it was in 2019, and become one of my colleagues in the European Parliament, I can tell you, you could not meet a finer or more principled person, even if, at times, when she disagreed with me, I found her quite terrifying, quite frankly. She never held back. You know, the

0: to have a different opinion to us. And I want this taught in schools. I want it back in our culture. I'll finish with this. Whatever they throw at us, whatever the mainstream media try to do, telling us about a Kemi bounce or how wonderful Andy is or whatever, how ghastly we are or whatever it may be. Whatever they do to us, reform is a movement more than it's a political party. It's a state of mind. It's an understanding that something fundamentally has to change. It's a belief that we have by 180 degrees to change the direction this country is going in economically, societally. And we will overcome these difficulties. We will overcome these short-term unpleasantnesses. We will overcome these obstacles. And together, we'll fight and win that next election and begin something that is vital. Because if we don't, we're going to go bust. If we don't, hundreds of thousands more of our brightest and young best, as they're doing already, will flee our nation and live elsewhere. If we don't, our history, our culture will continue to be traduced throughout the education system and elsewhere. I honestly believe we're less than a decade away from effectively turning in to a third world country. And I will be damned if I'm going to see that. And I'm putting my shoulder to the wheel, and I urge those of you in the audience who have the same sense of urgency that I do about the problems that we face to put your shoulders to the wheel as well. And there is one very valuable thing that history does teach us, which is that this country has been in big trouble before, but it's always got itself out of it. And we're in big trouble now. So I believe we can get ourselves out of this. Do you believe that we can get our country out of this? Do you believe that we can turn this around? Do you believe we can turn this around? Can we do better? Can we do better? We must do better. We've got to do better. Thank you very much.
1: That was Nigel Farage. You know, I'm here as an impartial, unbiased presenter, but I would say that's a speech. That's a speech. You compare that to Andy Burnham's drivel earlier. The delivery, the content, there's no comparison. There's no comparison. That may be the moment that Nigel Farage turned things around for him. Let me know what you think about that speech. 03444991000. He's been hanging on patiently, so we're going to get the thoughts of a political commentator, former independent mayor of Middlesbrough. He is Andy Preston. Welcome, Andy.
2: Hi, Kevin.
1: Well, first of all, your thoughts on Farage's speech then. It went on for something like 30 minutes, half an hour. He did it without notes. I mean, whatever your politics are, that guy is an orator. He knows how to deliver a speech. He is a spellbinding speaker.
2: Kevin, listen, I'm not Farage's biggest fan, but his biggest critics have to be honest here and say that was a great speech. He delivered it with passion. There were parts that were very personal and touching. He covered the Anne Widdecombe story very sensitively and beautifully. That was a great speech. And if you contrast that with Andy Burnham's low energy bumbling earlier, there is no comparison of the two men as orators, as politicians, as figureheads and leaders. That doesn't reflect, of course, necessarily their honesty, their integrity, their policies. But of the speeches alone, Kevin, there was no comparison. Farage was brilliant. I was writing notes down. He went through a range of subjects, which we can discuss. But that was a brilliant piece of work by Nigel Farage.
1: Definitely. I mean, he had a captive audience there, but we played it out here live.

0: live on Talker the entire duration of the speech, and I've got messages coming in saying it's amazing. I mean, you know, as I say, whatever your politics, to deliver a speech like that, as you say, full of energy, power, without notes, that's a talent. And Mr. Burnham, meanwhile, you know, a lot of great politicians aren't necessarily good orators. And it looks like if Andy Burnham is anything like a good politician, he's certainly not a great orator. That was a low-energy speech he delivered earlier, his first address, if you like, as King Andy, the Messiah without a mandate, our new Prime Minister. It doesn't become official until Monday, but he is. What did you make of that speech? I mean, my reaction was, you know, I reluctantly admit I was around in the 1970s. And I was around in the 1980s. Britain was a miserable, depressed hellhole in the 1970s. It was brought to its knees by too much union power, weak Labour governments who didn't really know what they were doing. In fairness, they did inherit from Ted Heath, the Tory, who gave us the three-day week. But, you know, Margaret Thatcher took over towards the end of the 70s, the beginning of the 80s. And, you know, she destroyed the unions, as it were, or destroyed their power. She turned the country around. And Andy Burnham's saying, oh, we've made a lot of wrong turns in the 1980s. Yeah, again, yeah. Whatever your politics, I remember the 1980s, they were an upbeat time where economic prosperity returned to this country. There was optimism. You know, the world was our oyster. And he doesn't seem to like that. He preferred the 1970s. What the hell is he talking? What's he talking about?
1: The 70s were a grim time, and I remember even as a kid visits to London. It was London. London was grey. It was grim. It was dirty. There was litter. The country was in a really bad way. We talk about decline now, Kevin, but goodness, there was a real sense of decline then. I remember, good God, coming up from school and there being no power in the house. There were power cuts. For anybody, you know, significantly younger than me or you, won't realise this. Britain had power cuts. There were baker's strikes. Everywhere, you know, getting anything done was difficult. Now, Margaret Thatcher took it on and she did a great job facing down the unions. There was actually, in the northern areas of heavy industry where commerce didn't really exist to the same extent, it took 10, 20, 30 years to recover and recuperate. So there is a hint of truth in what Burnham is saying, but what he's got to do, he's got to inspire confidence, he's got to inspire optimism, and he's got to stop the blame game. Talking about stuff that happened 45 years ago, Margaret Thatcher was elected 47 years ago, it's insane, it's stupid, it's very negative politics. If Burnham's to succeed and if Labour are to prosper, I find it hard to believe, but if he is, he's got to do it on a sense of optimism and a sense of positivity. He mustn't rake over old ground.
0: Absolutely. I was wondering at the end of that speech, which was basically empty socialist drivel playing to the crowd, I was wondering whether his name was Andy Burnham or Andy Cap. I really not sure. Listen, Andy, I've got to move on, but thank you very much for watching the speech and hanging on and delivering your wise words. It's always good to talk to you, mate. Thank you very much. Andy Preston there, political commentator and former independent mayor of Middlesbrough. Let's go over to another of my guests who's been waiting patiently. That is writer and broadcaster Emma Trimble. Welcome, Emma.
2: Good to be with you as always, Kevin.
0: Good to have you on the show. Well, first of all, your thoughts about Nigel Farage's speech. I just said to Andy Preston, whatever your politics, he knows how to deliver a speech, doesn't he? He's an orator.
2: I mean, firstly, what a day, but also what a speech. He actually made the point himself, and I don't think it was lacking in self-consciousness that he is such a phenomenal orator. And that is so unusual given the general mediocrity in Parliament. And as he mentioned himself, he said that Starmer, who he said he always knew was going to be a dud, apparently looked at his notes 160 odd times in 9 minutes.
0: Yeah.
2: And he compared this to Burnham, whose speech admittedly was longer. But apparently he looked at his notes 266 times, whereas Nigel Farage barely glanced down even once. I mean, it was just absolutely phenomenal. He's brilliant. He's just a brilliant speaker, as you put it. You know, there's a spellbinding quality to his public speaking, and to be able to speak for 30 minutes without any notes.
0: Cogently, never once tripped up. I'm pretty much in awe of that. Are you still with us, Em? I'm really a bit worried about this connection. Are you with us?
2: I am.
0: Okay, good. Now let's go back to a far inferior speech. I'm talking about oratory there. Andy Burnham is not an orator, which isn't to say he's not a good politician. There have been a lot of great politicians who couldn't speak to save their lives. But it always does help to be a good speaker. Ask Winston Churchill, possibly the greatest of all time. Now, Andy Burnham, not a good speaker, but that speech also that he delivered today, his first address to the nation as the Messiah without a mandate, King Andy, who waltzed into number 10 Downing Street without so much as a hint of democracy. That was a pile of empty socialist cartoon claptrap caricature drivel. Andy Cap rot. Let's just remind ourselves of a couple of moments. First, he's going to be Labour. Yeah, great. Also, he seems to prefer the 1970s, you won't remember them, but I do, to the 1980s. The 1970s were a disaster, bringing this country to its knees due to over-union power. We were called the sick man of Europe. Along came Margaret Thatcher in the 1980s and saved this nation. Turned it into a prosperous place full of money and optimism. Andy thinks the 70s were great and the 80s were a disaster. That is terrifying. Before I get your thoughts on that, let's have a little listen to Andy.
3: I am clear. Britain took a series of wrong turns in the 1980s. Political power was centralised and economic power was privatised. The country surrendered control of the essentials, housing, water, energy, transport, and left people exposed to higher costs. That in turn led to the concentration of more wealth and power in the hands of fewer people and fewer places.
0: Emma, what planet is he on? The 1970s were amazing. The 1980s were a disaster. If that really is what our new Prime Minister thinks, we are in even more trouble than I feared.
2: Well, you know what, Kevin? I find this so interesting for several reasons. Of course, as you've mentioned already, and your previous guest as well, in the 1970s, Britain was a hellscape. But if you just look at some of the examples of the sorts of things that were going on during the 1970s, so we had the three-day week and strikes. We actually had the IMF crisis, which is interesting, given that today the IMF have actually warned Andy Burnham and not raising taxes and not spending irresponsibly, but actually should be looking to make cuts and dealing with the government's debt. We had the winter of discontent, and we also had the oil crisis, which we might have something similar again, given what's happening in the Strait of Hormuz. So we are actually, in a sense, replaying the 1970s all over again. But what's so interesting about this is we often look at the Conservatives and we see the Conservatives being sort of so fixated on Margaret Thatcher and sort of wanting to resurrect her.
0: The old villain.
2: But now we're seeing that the Labour Party are also wanting to play dress up and do the 1970s all over again. So we've got the 1970s versus the 1980s. And in the middle, we have reform positioning itself very interestingly, at least in economic terms, because reform are in agreement with the Labour Party about some aspects of nationalisation. So reform are entirely rejecting this establishment narrative. And you saw that in the way that Farage was also positioning himself in that speech there as being anti-establishment, as it being, you know, the democracy versus Westminster, when he said that he's going to, you know, take a gamble, go to the people. He's showing the opposite of what we've seen for the last 10 years, really, since Brexit, which is that the elites don't trust the people. Nigel Farage is signaling the complete opposite and is rejecting this framing that we're seeing both from the Labour Party and also from the Conservatives. And it's certainly very interesting that Andy Burnham would look back on a time that most people remember as being absolutely awful, and to praise that as if it was some golden era when it, within living memory, it absolutely wasn't.
0: As I just said to Andy Preston, I'm not sure whether Andy Burnham's second name is actually, is he called Andy Burnham or Andy Cap? Now, he pledged in his empty vessel of a speech, it really, it didn't have any details. It was all sort of rah-rah, more mayors, power to the people, and all this kind of claptrap. He pledged to end infighting within the party. Yeah, good luck with that, Andy. End point scoring, once again, good luck with that. And then he said he would set out a direction that is distinctly Labour, proudly Labour, being us, he said. He wants to return power to people across the entire UK. He's got this obsession about devolution, power to local areas, more and more mayors. Now, you know, I think devolving power to Scotland, Northern Ireland and Wales has been a disaster. That in itself has made the country very difficult to govern. But once you start creating, you know, thousands of little fiefdoms with their own mayors making their own decisions, this will become a mad mosaic of a country that is literally impossible to govern. So this devolution obsession of his is pernicious.
2: And it's coming at a time when we're seeing rising sectarianism. So what this is going to do is pull the country apart. We're seeing this tidal wave of independence in local councils. And it will do the opposite of uniting the country. I mean, as you said there, Kevin, what did any of that mean? I mean, it was all just platitudes. The only thing really that signaled anything that might be meaningful, but of course we all know it already, is that he wants to change Labour's political direction, which is very strange given that he also praised Keir Starmer and made gestures to, you know, thinking that the government's record was good, but also thinks that it was entirely awful and it needs to change direction. We know that that's
0: praising Keir Starmer, who the Labour Party just sacked for being useless.
2: Yeah, he's signalling this shift to the left. But at the same time, he's wanting to try and maintain some kind of broad church. The thought of him, instead of putting Ed Miliband into the role of Chancellor, which would probably spook the markets because he's such a net zero zealot, he's talking about having Shabana Mahmood as Chancellor, who's, of course, on the right of the party, and that will upset people who are on the left. He's trying to create a broad church whilst also signalling this shift towards the left. He's appointed as advisers. One of them, Matthew McGregor from Hope Not Hate, and it looks as if he's also appointed Alison Phillips, who was also board member of Hope.
0: My former editor, Alison Phillips, she was my editor at the Sunday Mirror.
2: And also Jacinda Ardern's old campaign director, Hayden Munro. So, I mean, he's shifting to the left, but he's also trying to hold this kind of broad church together. We know from what happened under Keir Starmer that it's not possible to hold all of these parts of the Labour Party together. He wants to be all things to all people, and as a result, he's going to be nothing to anyone.
0: I'll tell you what that Hope Not Hate thing means. Hope Not Hate connected. They used to fund the Fox Killer, Johnny and Moore's madcap outfit, the Good Lord Law Project, currently trying to get Talk taken off air by suing Ofcom because Jolly and doesn't like our worldview on trans issues and climate change. So that's that. Also, Hope Not Hate, very closely affiliated to Hacked Off, Hugh Grant, Steve Coogan, those firebrand enemies of the free press. So stand by, Emma, for a major broadside against freedom of expression, freedom of speech, freedom of the free press from Andy Burnham's government. I'm pretty terrified. I think you probably are too. I think we all should be. Emma, thanks so much for coming on. Always good to talk to you. That's Emma Trimble there, writer and broadcaster. Now, we're going to go to break now because we're going to go to the Falkland Islands next to get their view on the Argentinian football drama, Argentina's rising calls to be given what they call the Las Malvinas, the Falkland Islands. They say they're Argentinian. We say they're not. We fought a war for that. 255 British troops gave their lives to protect those islands, to keep them British. We will talk to someone from the Falkland Islands government down there on the Falklands next. And I should say, before too long in this show, I'm going to have to read, because we are now in a period of what we call purdah, because Nigel Farage mentioned the Clacton by-election in his speech. Because of broadcasting rules, I'm going to have to read you, I think it's all 25 of the candidates, but I'm not going to do that now because it will take too long. We need to go to the Falklands, but I will. I'm sounding you a warning that before too long, I'm going to have to read you the full list of the by-election candidates in Clacton-upon-Sea. Let's go to break now, and we'll go to the Falklands after these messages. Stay where you are.
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4: 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Travel trouble.
18: Long delays as you head on the M5 through Somerset in either direction this afternoon, following off an accident earlier. 23 Bridgewater North through to 24 Bridgewater South. We've got congestion. That's 26 Wellington northbound and 22 Burnham southbound. Of course, with the holiday traffic building in with that, not a great picture on that route tonight. Southbound the M6 through Lancashire also partially blocked. That's because of an accident earlier. Recovery work continues. 31 at Salisbury through to 30 at the M61. And slow anti-clockwise the M25 through Surrey.
4: 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Across the UK, this is Talk.
0: Welcome back. For all you telling me that Gary Sobers did not get six sixes in a test match against England, I kind of know that. I mean, I was trying to remember. You're absolutely right. He did it while he was playing county cricket for Nottingham. We're going to pay tribute to, we're going to talk to Monty Panesar, former England spin bowler, get his take on one of the greatest cricketers who ever played the game, the amazing Sir Gary Sobers, who's died aged 89. Later in the show, we will pay tribute to that great man. Later in the show. First of all, though, let's go across to the Falkland Islands. We're going to talk now to Stacey Braggar. He's a member of the Legislative Assembly there. He's down in the Falklands. That's the Falkland Islands government. And he is the Education and Community Portfolio Holder. And he's from the Stanley, the Port Stanley constituency. Welcome to the show, Stacey.
19: Thank you very much. Great to be with you.
0: Well, first of all, let's get your thoughts right off the bat in terms of football. We need to talk about politics as well, the way Argentina has been behaving off the field of play as well as on it. I'm assuming you might have seen the semi-final the other night. What did you think of the Argentinian players who, after their semi-final victory over England in the World Cup, unfurled that banner that said, Las Malvinas son Argentinas, which, if I translate into English, Stacey, is the Falklands are Argentinas. FIFA has a strict rule, no politics in football in the World Cup. That's a disgrace what they did. What do you think should happen to them? Do you think they should be banned from the final? What do you think should happen to those players?
19: Well, I think the rules in terms of no political messaging in these sort of games is very clear. So I think we've submitted a letter of complaint to FIFA, and we believe the Argentine team should receive the sanctions and punishments that are clear in the rules. So we encourage FIFA to follow its own rules. So I think for us as Falkland Islanders, firstly, we were very disappointed about the result of the match. You know, we were definitely following England and really rooting for them to get to the final. But I think the actions of the players afterwards was, you know, very undignified, very ungracious way to celebrate a game of football and winning a match. So for us, it was disappointing, but not surprising, because it's indicative of a wider pattern of behaviour from Argentina towards the Falklands.
0: What do you say to... I must admit, I'm sort of torn. I actually, even though I'm appalled and disgusted by what those Argentinian players did, I don't think I want them banned from the final, because it would sort of undermine the entire tournament. So reluctantly, I would give them a pass for the final. But I do think they must be punished under FIFA rules, the entire team, to be honest with you. But more to the point, Stacey, back here in Britain, there are increasing calls for the five players in the Argentinian team who play their football here in Britain in the English Premier League to have their visas revoked. And a couple of them are already sort of grovelingly apologising and saying, oh, don't get me wrong, I love Britain, I love England and all that. But, you know, they're beginning to realise that you can't just behave like this and expect nothing to happen to you.
19: Well, yeah, and I think that the players would have known what the likely outcome of having that parading that banner would be. So they must have been aware of the potential ramifications in terms of, you know, potential punishment from FIFA. So, yeah, like, I've, you know, for us, you know, it's not the first time it's happened. It won't be the last time, sadly. But I think it's very disappointing that it's happened. And, you know, as I say, you know, we're used to, unfortunately, this type of behaviour towards the Falklands, where the Argentine government has a continual stream of rhetoric towards the Falklands, very aggressive towards a very small community of 4,000 people. So, no, I think it's disappointing. And, you know, I hope it doesn't happen again. But sadly, I think it, you know, it will happen, because that's the nature of it.
0: The Argentinian midfielder, Leandro Paredes, he explained as a sort of excuse for this behaviour, this banner unfurling. He said, it's a sad part of our history and it hurts. Well, look, it's a fairly sad part of British history as well. In 1982, Falklands War, we sent a task force of more than 40 warships down to protect the Falkland sovereignty, its British sovereignty, and 255 British troops, British service people, sacrificed their lives. So it's a sad part of our history, and because of that sacrifice, and because of the importance of allowing you people of the Falklands to self-determine 4,000 of you live there, and I believe there was a recent poll where all but three people who live there said, we are British, we will remain British. It's important to us, and it's important to you. The Falkland Islands are British. You people are British passport holders. What do you say to the Argentinians who keep saying this is an illegal occupation, this is Argentinian territory? They've never actually occupied the Falklands. What do you say to the Argentinians with this obsessional continuing of this forlorn campaign to take over what they call Las Malvinas?
19: Well, yeah, you've said pretty much what I'd say, really, because, you know, it's, you know, he's saying it's a sad part of history. Well, they were the aggressors. You know, we were, you know, the community that was invaded. And, you know, we're grateful every day for the sacrifices that were made on our behalf so that we could determine our own future. And for us, you know, the United Nations, its charter has the right to self-determination. And that's something that we cherish. Being able to decide that we want to remain a British overseas territory. As you say, 13 years ago, there was a referendum where on a 92% turnout, 99.8% of those who voted in favour of remaining a British overseas territory. We're a very proud part of the British family. And, you know, the fact that we're internally self-governing, self-financing, you know, is something that we're really proud of. And, you know, being a part of this British family is absolutely integral to our identity as a people. So, yeah, Argentina can continue the rhetoric, but they know it's not going to change. They won a game of football. That's, you know, congratulations, but that has no effect on the sovereignty of the islands. And we're just going to ignore the nonsense and just continue trying to develop our economy and trying to develop as a community, as part of the British family.
0: British government, the Labour government, has sort of said, complained to FIFA, we're looking for FIFA to punish these players and to do something about what happened after the semi-final. Personally, I remember the Falklands War. I would like our government to be a little bit more robust. I'd love to see a statement coming out of number 10 Downing Street to Argentina. Perhaps bring the Argentinian ambassador to number 10 Downing Street and say, look, get this through your head. No way ever do you get the Falkland Islands. Now stop this nonsense. Would you like to see, shall we say, a more robust response from our government than they've delivered so far?
19: No, I think to be fair, we've received strong support in recent weeks, and we're very lucky in the Falklands that we have cross-party support from across the political spectrum. That's something we're very pleased to have. And Number 10 issued a statement yesterday saying that it changes nothing, and the World Cup may not be ours, but the Falklands are. So we definitely appreciated that. And everything I've seen from the UK government has been very matter of fact, in that there isn't a question about the sovereignty of the islands, and that will continue to be British. So we very much appreciate that.
0: And a last question to you, Stacey. What's it like living in the shadow of these constant taunts from Argentina, even before the semi-final? Their foreign secretary, as it were, said that this was you guys living there, that's an illegal occupation of these territories. What's it like? Yeah, I mean, I know you're about 400 miles from the Argentina, aren't you, out in the sea there? But what's it like, these constant taunts coming from this big country not so far away?
19: Well, Argentina tries to portray the sovereignty dispute as being Argentina versus Britain, whereas the reality of it is that it's a population of 40 million people bullying and trying to colonise a small community of 4,000 people. So it's, yeah, a lot of people might think there was a war in 1982 and then it was all sorted out and nothing ever happened. But for us, it's just a fact that the noise and the nonsense from Argentina has continued for 40-odd years. So sadly, it's something that we've just learned to accept and just deal with. And we're very clear in our position, and we continue to move forward as a community. But sadly, Argentina can't you know, can't be a more mature democracy. So it's very sad to see. But no, it's noise, but we don't take too much attention to it, and we just carry on, you know.
0: You're right. They're infantile. You're quite right. Before you go, very last question: what's the best thing about living in the Falklands? What's brilliant about it?
19: No, there's a real sense of community spirit. You know, we're a small population of 4,000 people. People look out for each other. You know, you might not know everyone to talk to, but you know of them. People care for each other, and there's a very nice way of life here. So we're very lucky that the sacrifices that were made on our behalf in 1982 have allowed us to prosper as a community. That's something that we're entirely grateful for.
0: Oh, we've got a new Prime Minister here. I think I'll come and live in the Falklands. It sounds like a good idea to me. Stacey, excellent to talk to you. Stay strong. We are with you, of course. Stacey Bragger there, he is a member of the Falkland Islands government. He is the representative of the Stanley constituency, Port Stanley, all these places, Goose Green, Port Stanley, they're all etched in a certain generation of it, they're etched in our minds. That war was the most stunning, shocking thing to see unfolding on our TVs day after day, those MiG Argentinian jets like firing through, and great warships, the HMS Sheffield, the Belgrano, the Argentinian, all being sunk, hundreds of people. 700 or so Argentinians perished in that conflict, 255 Brits. It was an astonishing time. So those of us of a certain age remember it like it was yesterday. Next up, sort of change of tone, really. More than 600,000 Brits are too fat to work. 600,000, too fat to go to work. I mean, is it cruel and unkind for me to say, go on a bloody diet then? Or is that, like, really unfair and these people, it's not their fault, they're addicted to food and that kind of rubbish? I don't know. We'll talk about that next. Stay tuned.
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0: Welcome back. Well, you know, we've got an obesity problem in this country. old Starmer always going about child poverty, child starvation and all that, you know, well, it doesn't really fit in with all the fat kids and the fat people all over this country, does it? Anyway, the fatness problem... You're not allowed to say fat, are you? They are fat, though. The obesity problem. There are 600,000 obese people, fat people, who are so fat they can't work. So I'm trying to get my head around this. Does that? So we let them get to this enormous size, so they're so fat they can't work, and then we have to pay them benefits for the rest of their lives. You know, I don't know. Why don't we just sort of say you don't get any benefits till you lose a few pounds, then you can get a job? I don't know. Let's speak to from the Taxpayers Alliance. He's at CPAC as well at the moment, standing outside, I do believe. It's William Yarwood. Hi, William.
1: Good afternoon, Kevin. Great to be on the show. Sorry about being outside and in black tie. I'm sure it's a little bit weird.
0: Why are you in black tie? Why are you in black tie?
1: Well, I mean, it's just the way I dress, Kev. I mean,
0: no,
1: come
0: it's
1: on,
0: not.
1: I come on the show like this all the time. No, there's a dinner this evening, so I'll be going to that.
0: Okay. Well, you look very, very smart.
1: Thank you.
0: And it's good that you can get into your suit, because a lot of people probably couldn't, because they're so fat they can't work. 600,000 people in Britain are too fat to work. That's according to a University of York study. I mean, that means that we have to pay their benefits probably for the rest of their lives. What can we do about this?
1: Well, the first point is I don't think you should be able to claim PIP or any sort of welfare if you are claiming to be obese and therefore cannot work. I mean, that's a completely ridiculous assertion. And why on earth should personal choices be put on the backs of taxpayers? Like, why is it every single time someone makes a personal choice, whether it be a good choice or a bad choice, why on earth is it taxpayers who have to pick up the bill for this kind of stuff? And also on a second point as well, I think that this story has various flaws with it, namely the fact that actually lots of jobs we do now are sedentary. Can these people not sit down in offices? Can these people not sit down on tubes? Can these people sit down in trains? Can't they drive in cars, for crying out loud? So I think this is just another way, another excuse to try and squeeze more out of ordinary hardworking taxpayers who would inevitably have to put the bill for this. And yeah, like I said earlier, nobody who claims that they're too obese to work should be allowed to claim PIP or universal credit or welfare in any kind.
0: This analysis by the University of York found that obesity reduces the probability, I should say, the possibility of being employed by 4.2%. Again, I mean, all of these people, if you're too fat to work, if you can't get jobs because you're so fat, I mean, you know, is it too controversial to suggest that what the authorities should be saying to these people is go on a bloody diet and go on one now?
1: No, I don't think that's at all. And also, that would be a personal choice for them, which wouldn't impose any costs on taxpayers. One thing that has been introduced there is all these, fat jabs being placed on things like the National Healthcare Service, which, considering how we've seen bungled contracts in the past, I don't exactly think they're going to provide good use for taxpayers either. But yeah, look, Kev, I think this is just a quite a simple thing to get around. Is if you think you are too fat and are unable to work because of it, you need to make choices in order to make sure that you can be fit for work, and therefore you should not be imposing costs on taxpayers because of it. Simple. Sounds simple to me.
0: Yeah, and the government, you know, has announced already pilot schemes in which unemployed fat people will be given weight loss jabs. Weight loss jabs are expensive. You know, if we start giving weight loss jabs to 600,000 people, that's going to cost taxpayers a lot of money. Why should taxpayers have to fund weight loss jabs for people who can't get jobs because they're so fat? That's not fair to the rest of us, is it?
1: No, I don't think it's fair at all, because again, you're asking for ordinary taxpayers to pay for your own personal circumstances, which I think is fundamentally very, very wrong. I think this goes more broadly, I think, Kev. I mean, I think we've lost any sense of personal responsibility in this country for anything. I think that if you have a problem yourself, the government needs to intervene and taxpayers' money needs to be spent on some scheme or some half-baked program in order to solve the issue. No. A lot of the issues that can be solved are to do with people's own individual lives, and people should take responsibility for themselves and not come cap in hand to taxpayers every single time they want the problem solved. They should look in the mirror, recognise that they need to change their lives, not all very hardworking taxpayers.
0: Absolutely right. Now, William, thanks for coming on the show. When you go to the dinner tonight, don't eat too much because you might get fat and then you'll lose your job and you won't be able to get another job. Never mind, though. The government will give you benefits and free fat jabs. So there you go. another story from the crazy world of Britain. Thank you very much, William Yarwood from the Taxpayers Alliance. They're down at CPAC, the Conservative Conference in London at the moment. We're going to go to a break now. When we come back, we're going to speak to Matthew Syed, brilliant columnist for the Sunday Times, get his take on Andy Burnham's speech, the prospects for the future, what he makes of this all-out socialist game plan, master plan by Mr. Burnham, and maybe get his thoughts on Nigel Farage's speech as well. Lots to talk about with one of the best columnists in the country, Matthew Syed from the Sunday Times. That next, stay tuned.
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18: Still picking up long delays on the M5 in either direction through Somerset tonight. An accident earlier on, junction 23 at Bridgewater North through to 24 at Bridgewater South, has left some residual queues. Course bound the M23 Kent also suffering, falling off from an accident. Junction 6 at Maidstone through to 7 at Detling Hill. Also got some queues southbound the M6 through Lancashire with two lanes out, falling on from broken down vehicle. Junction 31 at Salmsbury. Still busy at Croydon through London as well, on Long Lane with a closure by Longhurst Road. That's the latest.
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2: 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This is Talk.
0: Right, let's go over to one of the best columnists in the country for the Times and the Sunday Times, Matthew Syed. Welcome, Matthew.
19: Kevin, how are you?
0: I'm very, very well. I'm somewhat perturbed by Mr. Burnham's maiden address to the nation as our Prime Minister-designate. It struck me as a pile of empty socialist cardboard cutout Labour claptrap, playing to the crowd, obviously. Very little detail. except for he seems to think that the 1970s were a triumph for this country and the 1980s were a disaster. I'm loath to admit I'm old enough to remember the 1970s. They were not a triumph. It was one of the worst decades of the 20th century, and I include the one in the ones with the First and Second World Wars in them. It was a disaster. Along came Margaret Thatcher, turned the country around. The 1980s was full of optimism, money, buoyancy. It was a fabulous decade, and he hates the 80s and thought the 70s were wonderful. What do you think's going on in his mind?
4: Well, it's very difficult to say because, as you pointed out, this is a lot of essentially hot air. We haven't got any real specification of what he plans to do. The terms like devolution and levelling up, which was a Johnson phrase, of course, that could be significant depending on how it's implemented, how it's operationalized. I actually think these could be smart to put a tax on land, not on wealth, not on money that could leave the country, but on land which can't leave the country. If you took taxes away from incoming capital and put it on land, I think that would boost growth.
0: Do you mean there, Pat, Matthew, land as in, you know, a little bit of land owned by homeowners and their gardens and their front gardens and their back gardens? Because that might not go down that well. Is that what you mean?
4: What I would like to see is a tax on the unimproved value of land. So that if you improve the land, you don't pay any additional tax. But the land itself, you know, you tax anything, you get less of it. If you tax effort, you get less effort. If you tax capital, you get less investment. But if you tax land, you don't get any less land because it's fixed. It's just what we set. So this is something that's supported by think tanks on the right, like the Center for Policy Studies and the Institute for Economic Affairs, and also think tanks on the left, Kevin, like the Institute for Fiscal Studies and the Fabian Society. It's one of the only policies that's backed by pretty much every economist to have ever lived. Milton Friedman liked a land value tax, who was Thatcher's hero. Friedrich Hayek, another of Thatcher's heroes, liked it. So that could be good. But as you say, we just don't know what we're going to find out. And if he means by what he said, he wants us to take us back to more state ownership, more state control, higher taxes, in a globalized economy at a time of extraordinary change, AI is completely rewriting the world. And America is on that learning curve. China is on it. Taiwan is there. The Netherlands to a certain extent. But the UK and Europe are far, far behind. That is really what the strategic question facing Britain today is all about. And I've heard that Burnham isn't that interested in AI.
0: Well, he should be, because it will be the defining technology of the future. There's no doubt about that. But I think what he was proposing there, and again, you've got to say he was playing to the crowd to an extent, but I do think he believes all of this stuff. I mean, he was proposing pretty hardcore socialism. Lots and lots of nationalisation and, you know, government control, bigger government. As somebody said, you know, we need to provide more jobs. Andy Burnham just wants to create more jobs for politicians, for quangos, for people to work in government. So huge government, socialist control, nationalisation. It's a political worldview that Labour people hold. I think they're wrong. I think we learnt the wrongness of that during the 1970s. Well, and it's pretty frightening to me that he's proposing we go back to it.
4: But it's very interesting, Kevin, the way you've positioned this, because I wonder how you'll respond to my objection to what you have said. You've characterised the 70s as state overreach, the government getting too big, getting too involved in people's lives, getting too involved in the economy. But in actual fact, in the 1970s, taxes were lower than today. Debt was lower than today. Public spending was lower than today. You know what the real socialism was? The period between 2010 and 2024, when the Conservatives were in office, and they massively, massively expanded the size of the state, not just tax, debt, and spending, but also the regulatory state, the Bank of England juicing the economy with printed money, with waves of quantitative easing. This was the biggest expansion of the state in the entire post-war period. People don't tend to think of it in those terms because it was Cameron and Osborne, but it's the truth. If you look at the data, 1970s was a relatively low tax, low public spending and low debt decade compared to what we got from Cameron and Osborne.
0: Yeah, I was there, Matthew. I'm not sure if you were, but it was also a dreadful decade. It was really bad. It was depressing.
4: I'm not saying it wasn't, but remember, it was the unions were the fundamental
0: problem.
4: Yeah,
0: I know, exactly right. And one fears that he might restore to the unions the kind of power that they had during the 70s.
4: By the way, it wasn't just the unions. It was a marginal rate of tax, which was 83% on income tax for the highest earners. And there was a 15% surcharge on investment, which meant that the tax on unearned dividend income was 98%. So the overall tax system was taking less in tax, but the direct taxes on income were ridiculously high. We had prices and incomes policies. I'm not saying the 70s was good, Kevin. I just simply need to acknowledge that the period that we've lived through since the financial crisis has been one of effectively socialism.
0: Yes, and the 1980s, I guess, stripped away a lot of the socialism of the 70s and the late 60s. He seems to be proposing to bring all of that back, lots of nationalisation, yeah. And huge government. And that worries me.
4: Yeah, I agree. I agree completely. I mean, I think if the post-war period, you had Attlee really defining the consensus through to Thatcher. Then you had a reset, and Blair, to a very large extent, took all of the Thatcherite reforms and ran with them. The highest rate of tax under Blair was 40% on income, you might remember, lower than it is today. And then I think under Cameron and Osborne, we had a new kind of socialism. My own view is that we need a new Thatcher. Somebody who comes in and diagnoses what's gone wrong. Now, Badenoch, I think, is speaking in broadly speaking the right terms. I suspect Burnham won't last that long. I don't think he'll have a fundamental effect on the trajectory of the country unless he does something different to what he has said he would do.
0: Yeah, that's true. Yeah. Now, good to get your view on that. I want to talk to you about Gary Sobers, who I gather you actually interviewed. I was telling the listeners earlier, I had an encounter with the great man myself when I was a little boy. I used to live in Kent and used to go to the ground at Canterbury, and I was hung around by the pavilion, at the back of the pavilion, trying to get autographs. And he came along, he came out, and I said, oh, Mr. Sobers, can I have your autograph? And he was really nice. He took my order and he said, so are you a batsman or a bowler? And I said, both. He said, all rounder, hey? Me too. I was lying, but he was the greatest cricketer I ever saw. You interviewed him. Tell us about that.
4: He was a lovely, lovely man. Well, I told him that one of my earliest memories was watching, just when VHS videos came out, the Six Sixes. I think Malcolm Nash was a bowler. It was
0: when he was playing for Nottingham, yeah.
4: That's right. And we got talking. What amazed me, Kevin, was the grinding poverty of his upbringing. I think
0: Barbados, right?
4: Yeah, eight of them in a two-room shack. And he had a very strict father. His father died in the Second World War. He was in the Merchant Navy when Sobers was only five. He had very distant memories of a very strict father. But when his father died, they were allowed to go out and play. And he said, we played basketball and we played football and we played cricket. And there was a particular kind of cricket that he played. You go down on one knee. And anyway, he was the most charming, interesting, engaging person. And infused with decency, and for me, unquestionably, the greatest all-rounder and probably the second greatest cricketer after the great Sir Don.
0: Couldn't agree more, Matthew. Good to have you on the show. Thank you so much. We'll be back in just a little while. We are going to go to the news now. See you in a minute.
2: Talk. News. Update. On the hour. Headlines.
1: Andy Burnham says Labour's on its last chance to change as he's promised a country that works for all people and all places following his election as party leader. The now incoming Prime Minister will start work on Monday, but he said he won't announce his top team before then.
13: It would be somewhat premature and would, I think, cause something of chaos if you start half a reshuffle before you're in position. The decisions will be made very shortly and it will be done in the usual way.
1: He's also vowed to grasp the nettle of social care reform in England, though he steered clear of other specific policy areas in his victory speech. Reform UK leader Nigel Farage wasn't impressed.
14: I have to say, I find the whole thing utterly vacuous.
3: He is the great chameleon of British politics, capable of being all things to all people.
1: Henry Novak's family say they remain incredibly disappointed after his killer's mother was jailed for removing the murder weapon from the crime scene. The 18-year-old student was handcuffed, having been falsely accused of racism before he died, having been stabbed in Southampton in December. Murderer Vikram Digwa's mum, Kiran Kaur, has been handed a 3-year prison sentence. A 3-year-old boy allegedly thrown into a crocodile enclosure at a Cambridge zoo has undergone a 7th operation which tried to save his hand. The boy was seriously injured at Johnson's of Oldhurst Zoo near Huntingdon last month. His parents said they would not know for several months whether the procedure had been successful. Former DUP leader Geoffrey Donaldson is going to launch an appeal against his convictions for child

0: Opinions in Motion. Kevin O'Sullivan at Drive.
1: Welcome back to the final hour of a very eventful drive time. We've had to be on our toes today. It's all happening. We're going to go over to former Conservative adviser James Price in just a minute to get his take on some of the big stories, but mainly the two big speeches of the day, Andy Burnham and Nigel Farage. But first, don't say I didn't warn you, but because Nigel Farage referred to the Clacton-on-Sea by-election, which happens in August, we are now in that period, we call it purdah, where broadcasting rules kick in. And if the election is mentioned by one candidate, we have to read out every single candidate. Now, you may have heard that this election, this by-election, it's Nigel Farage and Count Binface. How hilarious. Because the main parties, you know, the Tories, Labour, even Restore Britain, Lib Dems, have all refused to stand against Nigel Farage after he resigned to make a point. So you may think that this list would be Nigel Farage and Count Binface, but no. As I say, don't say I didn't warn you. Here we go. It's quite long. Adam Al-Khatib, Forward Party. Mark Berger, Independent. Count Binface, Count Binface Party. Nick the Incredible Flying Brick. The Official Monster Raving Loony Party, CAP, Independent, William Clouston, we know William, Social Democratic Party, Piers Corbyn, Independent, Rhys Cowan, Independent, Robert Elwes, Independent, Nigel Farage, Reform UK, Mr. Fishfinger, Independent, Lawrence Fox, the Reclaim Party, Abby Hookway, Independent. Howling Loud Hope, the Official Monster Raving Loony Party. Amy Morris, Independent. Derek Norbert Morris, Independent Network. Daniel Pocock, Independent. Kai Stevens, British Democratic Party. John Stevens, Rejoin EU. Baron von Thunderclap, the Official Monster Raving Loony Party. Lord Worley, Independent. I'm afraid that's all the time we've got for today. That's the end of the show because that list was so damn long. No, I'm only joking. But those are the candidates that are standing in the Clacton by-election. Now, after that lengthy interlude, let's go over to former government special advisor to the Tories, James Price. Welcome, James.
2: God, I've got to say, it's great to be with you, Kev, but I really don't find the Count Binface or the Mr. Fishfinger stuff funny, do you? It's this kind of twee Paddington Bear kind of stuff. Like, we used to run half the world in this country, and now we're reduced to making jokes about a man wearing a bin on his head. Like,
1: well,
2: come on,
1: I hear you, but we have to take that list seriously order to obey broadcasting rules. But I hear you, James. Let's get on to something a little bit more serious. I'm going to play you clips now from the two big speeches of the day, Andy Burnham and Nigel Farage. First of all, Andy Burnham speaking to the party faithful, his first address to the nation as the Messiah without a mandate, our Prime Minister designate, Mr. Andy Capp. Sorry, Mr. Andy Burnham. Here he goes.
3: I want people to understand the thinking behind the political direction I set so people can see the decisions we take and the reasons why. I am clear, Britain took a series of wrong turns in the 1980s. Political power was centralised and economic power was privatised. The country surrendered control of the essentials, housing, water, energy, transport, and left people exposed to higher costs. That in turn led to the concentration of more wealth and power in the hands of fewer people and fewer places. Large parts of Britain were deindustrialised without the power to set new ambitions for them.

0: themselves.
1: We'll come to Nigel Farage's speech at CPAC a little later. James, I'll get your take on that then. But your thoughts about what I took to be just a bunch of empty socialist Labour caricature cartoon claptrap without detail, just a load of kumbaya rubbish that seems to suggest if we have more mayors, everything will be better. But the most extraordinary thing for me, having lived through both decades, was his contention that the 1970s were fantastic. And then along came the 1980s and we screwed it all up. Now, I lived through both of those decades, as I just told you. And let me tell you, the 1970s were the most depressing years, not only of my life, but probably, you know, of modern British history, because of much too much union power, lousy, weak Labour governments making bad decisions with terrible economics. This country was reduced to its knees and became, as they called it, the sick man of Europe. That was a great decade, according to Andy Burnham. And then along came Margaret Thatcher, who took this country by the scruff of the neck and turned it around, destroyed union power because it had to be destroyed, and turned this depressing landscape into a country of soaring economic achievement, utter buoyancy, a sea of optimism. It was a great decade. It was when this country had its greatness restored to it. Andy Burnham says the 70s were brilliant, and all we did in the 1980s was make mistakes. A man with that kind of view of those two decades, I think, is terrifying.
2: Yeah, I take it all back about my attack on some of the joke candidates that you mentioned before. It's all forgiven. I think they're more serious and more credible than our incoming Prime Minister. It's just a joke, isn't it, Kev? I mean, again, all you've got to do now is to realise this guy is just not very smart.
1: I think you're right.
2: Right? I thought it was just a shtick because, you know, you've got to be not very smart to be a member of the Labour Party, frankly. And that he was just kind of pandering to them, being like, oh, yeah, that's it, the unions and Mrs. Thatcher. But no, I think he just, again, I think he believes in this stuff, exactly as you say. Forget the fact that we had roving power cuts and bodies going unburied and rubbish being collected on the streets and three-day working weeks and all the kind of horrors of the 1970s where our industry was being completely destroyed and it was cheaper to mine a ton of coal in a small town called Newcastle in the north of Australia and then cart it all the way around the world to Britain than it was to mine that same ton in Newcastle in England, because trade union power was so powerful and inflation was running away and we didn't have any money for any proper defence in the Cold War and things were all getting away from us. And the sitting Labour Prime Minister, Jim Callaghan, said, if I were a younger man, I would emigrate. So that's the 1970s for you. And then those series of decisions that went wrong. I mean, it's almost a waste of all of our time for me to go and relitigate all of this stuff. But let's just do it because maybe Andy Burnham is now listening, having patted himself on his back from his dire speech, where I think he looked down at his notes 260-odd times or something. Yeah. But Britain went exactly as you say, Kev, from the sick man of Europe, the slowest growing economy in the developed world, into the fastest growing economy in the developed world. And we had enough resources to fight back against the RGs, to fight back against the Soviet Union, to go on to win the Cold War, to go start inventing things again, to be proud again, to have a decent defence again, to have rising living standards. And instead of being living in a tiny little box that the state owned and giving you state-owned water and a state-built car and all the rest of it, we unleashed the power of the market and people were able to have the dignity of owning their own homes, something that Andy Burnham wants to take away. Of course, he owns his own home, doesn't he? But he doesn't want future generations of Brits to be able to own their own home, because the only policy this idiot has come up with is, oh, I know, more council houses. But I've got to say, Kev, I think this is a good day because it makes me realise that the left has absolutely no ideas left. The one idea he's got of council houses, fine, see if you can build some. And if you can, a future right-wing government will extend right to buy to cover all of them, and we will give the people their economic freedom and their liberty, and they will reject the horrible immoral and I think downright small and miserly and evil tenets of socialism, just as every other generation has done. So bring it on, Andy Burnham. I think you've got absolutely nothing based on today.
1: Yeah, it was a very empty speech, as I say, cardboard cutout caricature socialist claptrap. You know,
2: right. Well, all this like hope in every postcode and a chicken in every pot. I mean, it's just so lame. I don't know if you've ever played with any of these AI ChatGPT type things, but it's the kind of stuff they used to come out with a few years ago when they were barely getting English going, right? And it's still that stuff was more impressive than what Burnham has come out with. I'm not, you know, take my bias and with as much of a pinch of salt as you possibly want, but he's rubbish. I really didn't think he was this bad.
1: I debated
2: today with some other people. They say, yeah, but he got the buses a different colour in Manchester, and he mentioned the buses himself. That's literally all he's done in 9 years, apart from, you know, not being one of the 400 odd Labour MPs who were all considered too useless to replace Keir Starmer.
1: Yeah, exactly right. And I agree with you. I'm beginning to fear. I mean, I thought he was just playing to the crowd, but I think he actually believes all of this rubbish. I think that's his worldview we got this morning. And what a depressing worldview it is. But it's also a very empty worldview. It's no good saying, we're going to sort the country out. We're going to make some more mayors. Look, the thing about devolution, you know, I don't think it was even a good idea to devolve to Scotland, Wales and Northern Ireland. Ever since then, the country has been difficult to govern. Then we start creating these mayoral fiefdoms like London, Manchester, all the big cities. That makes it even more difficult to govern. He wants to make more of these fiefdoms, so this country becomes a mad mosaic of self-ruling little units, and central government is unable to govern. It's a useless idea.
2: Yeah, you're completely right. It's an attempt, I think, by that kind of Blairite constitutional project from when Tony Blair came in 1997 to destroy the constitution that Britain had that made us so great. This is the idea that no parliament can bind the hands of its successors. This idea that if you control a majority in the House of Commons, you haven't got any silly checks and balances the way they've got in America, because, you know, Thomas Jefferson lied about George III and their independence. You could get what you want done and you could meet the needs of the moment. And ever since that beautiful constitution we had that made us top nation and gave us our liberties and enshrined them for us and gave us all the kind of hope of a better tomorrow, Blair's constitutional project was to get rid of all of that, was to scrap the old House of Lords, was to put the Human Rights Act in that enshrined all the ECHR, that made the European Union for a time much more superior to the rest of our legal systems. And the other element of it was to push, exactly as you say, power down to the Scottish Parliament, the Scottish government, same in Wales, same in Northern Ireland. And what has happened in those places as a result? Well, if you've got health outcomes in Wales, they're much, much, much worse than they are in England, where Labour have run the NHS the time the Tories were doing it. And up in Scotland, your children have a much worse education because the SNP, the nasty little separatists that they are, have insisted on doing things differently to the English just because they were the English. And English kids have got a better standard of education than the Scottish kids did. That is the result of this. And that is the politics of envy and bitterness and class division, every bit as much as regular socialism. And it ain't going to touch the side of the problems that Britain's got for the rest of this decade.
1: Absolutely, couldn't agree with you more. Now, listen, we've got some audio. We managed to record that. This is exclusive to this show. This is a recording. We don't have any visuals, but this is Wes Streeting, the former health secretary, leaving Andy Burnham's office yesterday. It's apparently on the third or the fourth floor. So he got into the lift. And this was the sound that you could hear as Wes Streeting got into the lift. Listen to this.

0: Well, that... Look, to be serious for a second, there were reports, there's genuine reports that Wester Eating was spotted crying in the lift as he left Andy Burnham's office yesterday. The reason I believe this wholeheartedly is Wester Eating this morning has strenuously denied that. But my question to Wes, should I bump into him, was, yeah, you were crying in the lift. So what job didn't you get? What do you think about the potential for Siobhana Mahmood being Chancellor of the Exchequer? The left-wing Labour backbenchers are apparently forcing or anxious to persuade Andy to put crazy Ed Miliband into that job. If we get Ed Miliband in that job, some of the other suggestions he's got for his cabinet, the convicted fraudster Louise Hague, the tax dodger Angela Rayner, and so on and so forth, I suspect if he goes down this route, this pure, hard socialist route, gives Ed Miliband the job of Chancellor, I think we won't have to worry about Andy Burnham for too long. The bond markets, the money markets will do what they did to Liz Truss to Andy Burnham. He will be in danger of scaring, frightening the financial horses so much his government might become untenable.
1: Yeah, absolutely right. It'd be great, wouldn't it? You know, when asked for comment, Wester Eating said, "No, I've just got something in my eye." Right? And the fact that we're still having to talk about the musical chairs of these people. Right, firstly, as you say, they are all completely useless. They've all failed in their jobs. Wester Eating did, to be fair to him, manage to abolish one big quango, but hasn't noticeably improved any kind of outcomes otherwise. And Siobhana Mahmood says some good things on, you know, not having completely open borders, but we've still got the boats coming over and the one in one out scheme a total failure and all the rest of this kind of stuff, and the economy flatlining and energy the most expensive in the world, and Angela Rayner didn't build any houses, she only increased her own personal housing stock, yeah, and all the rest of it. So if you're just going to shuffle these people around, what was the point in getting rid of Sir Shifty in the first place? And again, because Andy Burnham's a better communicator, which again,
0: well, I didn't think he was today. Listen, James, I've got to get you on this because we've run over a bit now, but Nigel Farage, whatever you think of his politics, proved today that, in my view, he's probably Britain's best political orator. And today he made a speech at the CPAC Conservative Conference in London. Here's a little snippet.
2: I watched his acceptance speech earlier on today, and I have to say, I find the whole thing utterly vacuous. He is the great chameleon of British politics, capable of being all things to all people.
0: I assume you saw Farage's speech. What did you make of it? I thought it was an absolutely spellbinding speech, spelling out why we need to worry about Andy Burnham brilliantly, I thought.
1: Yeah, I think just hits the nail on the head, as all other political leaders will see quite quickly as well now, actually, that Andy Burnham is just a totally empty suit, a totally empty brain, and empty set of ideas. I guess it's the fact that Andy Burnham left Westminster in, what, 2016, 17, something like that. And so Farage or Kemi Badenoch probably haven't had any real contact with him. And so you worry for a while, that guy up there in the north, he must be really brilliant. You know, he's managed to change the colour of the buses up there. And you see this guy, right, who hasn't obviously been inflicted any scrutiny whatsoever, because the only interview he's had has been with that crisp salesman, Gary Lineker, going on about a genocide in which somehow the population of Gaza has managed to increase.
0: So not hey, very good that's not fair, isn't. James. That's not fair. He did undergo a rigorous interrogation from Labour fanboys, Andrew Marr, who managed to elicit from him what his favourite colour is.
1: Oh, God. This was like before when he was asked about his favourite biscuit and he said, "I like chips and gravy."
0: That's right.
1: I mean, again, the guy is just pathetic. If you're Farage or if you're Kemi Badenoch, you've got to be looking at this and going, "Oh, boy, give me at him," right? Because at least on the surface, on paper, two-tier Keir looked impressive, right? He was a KC, he was a Knight of the Realm, he'd been the Director of Public Prosecutions, and it didn't take us very long to realise that with 5 years of preparation, Starmer didn't have a scooby what he was doing. Burnham's had even less time, and by the looks of things, has even less of a clue what to do with the country's problems. So it's going to get worse before it gets better, but I've never been more confident that if the right in this country can get its act together, whatever way or shape or form that looks like, that we will take back control, there'll be a right-wing government in the future, and we'll be able to sort out the problems, no matter how high a bill that the Labour Party runs
0: up. Leave
1: I
0: just us
1: pray
0: with...
1: that this time we never forget how awful Britain is when you have to live under a socialist government like this one.
0: Yeah, as I say, I remember the 70s. I need to get you finally on this, very quickly, if you don't mind, James, because I've got to move on. But I believe you're a friend of the Tory MP Patrick Spencer, who today, he is the Tory MP for Central Suffolk and Ipswich. He's been in a bit of trouble, not his fault. He was accused of sexually assaulting two women during a night out at the private members' London club, the Groucho Club. Today at Southwark Crown Court, he's been found not guilty. Pretty terrible ordeal for him to have to go through, one that threatened his career, where they were already talking about the necessary by-election that would have to unfold if he was found guilty. I presume that won't have to happen now. But great result for Patrick.
1: Yeah, absolutely right. You know, whenever you have an ongoing live case, you can never talk about these things publicly for fear of prejudicing it. So seeing the news that a friend of mine has been cleared of all of this, as I always assumed would happen, because Patrick is a lovely and decent and kind and gentle family man who's always been very good to me. I've been around his house for dinner with his lovely wife, his lovely little family of a couple of kids, and he's just a lovely, gentle guy who's got into politics because he cares about family policy and trying to help British people have decent families and decent education and children to be looked after well, and all the sort of right reasons why you would want somebody to get into politics. So hopefully he can put all this behind him and get on with the job of making Britain a better place, which is what all MPs should do, and vanishingly few of them seem to actually care about.
0: Yeah, good luck to Patrick, and as I can tell you, the Groucho Club is not what it used to be. James, fantastic to have you on the show. Have a great weekend. The brilliant James Price there, former government special advisor to the Tories, as you might have worked out. Next up, we're going to talk to former BBC man Alex Dyke, because James, Ken Bruce, the legendary former Radio 2 DJ, who's now at the Greatest Hits station, it says the BBC is obsessed with trying to get a young audience and ignores its real audience that aren't that young. Meanwhile, Radio 1, almost proving Ken's point, just sort of sacked half its MPs and replaced has replaced half of its DJs, its veteran DJs, if you like, and replaced them with influencers. Kind of proves the point, doesn't it? You know, people from I'm a Celeb and things like that. Radio 1 staff are up in arms. It's a long-term obsession on the part of the BBC. Must get the young audience, must get the young audience. I think I'm right in saying that the average age of the BBC viewer is about 55 or something. Why not target your programmes at them, the people who want to watch you, rather than targeting your programmes at people who barely know what the BBC stands for, will never watch the BBC? What is the point? What is the point? We'll talk to Alex about that next. Stay tuned.
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10: Still picking up long delays on the M5 in either direction through Somerset tonight. An accident earlier on, junction 23 at Bridgewater North through to 24 at Bridgewater South, has left some residual queues. Coastbound the M23 Kent also suffering, falling off from an accident. Junction 6 at Maidstone through to 7 at Detling Hill. Also got some queues southbound the M6 through Lancashire with two lanes out, falling on from broken down vehicle. Junction 31 at Salmsbury. Still busy at Croydon through London as well, on Long Lane with a closure by Longhurst Road. That's the latest.
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0: Ken Bruce, formerly the biggest DJ in the country when he was hosting his show at Radio 2, had the biggest audience in all the nation. He quit and moved over to the Greatest Hits radio station, where I think Zoe Ball's just decided to join as well, which is a fantastic success. It knows its audience. Its audience are not young. It plays records and tunes its output to its audience, who are people of a certain age, and it is fantastically successful. But Ken says that the BBC, they spend their whole time trying to appeal to younger viewers who just aren't there. He says, question of sport, they completely ruined by saying, let's get a younger audience. Had a big audience when Sue Barker was presenting it. They gave it to Paddy McGuinness. And it went from like 5 minutes, 4 million, and fairly soon Paddy got it down to about 800,000, and then they axed it. Not necessarily Paddy's fault, but there was not a young audience for that show, but that is typical BBC. Let's talk to former BBC presenter Alex Dyke. Hi, Alex.
15: Hi, Kevin. Good evening.
0: I mean, Ken Bruce has got a point, has it? I know this is a veteran journalist who used to cover the showbiz broadcasting scene. The BBC has always been obsessed with getting a younger audience. Now, I think I'm right in saying that the average viewer to BBC One is something like, the average age is something like 55. And yet, they're not interested in serving that kind of audience. They spend their entire time trying to attract teenagers, people in their early 20s. And as Ken Bruce says, they're just not there for the BBC. So the BBC's obsession with youth is self-harming, because they're making programmes for an audience who aren't there and ignoring the audience that are there, who'd like to see programmes for them, not for teenagers. Bizarre, but classic BBC.
15: Absolutely. The BBC cannot stop shooting itself in the foot. We know that, Kevin, let's just take gardening or bowling, right? We know people usually come to gardening or bowling later in life. The BBC seem to think that their audience is going to fall off a cliff. It's going to go off a ledge. If they keep broadcasting to older people, they will fall off the edge and then they won't have any listeners. What the BBC don't seem to get, and it's common sense, is someone's going to be 50 next year and the year after, and they will come to the BBC. And of course, the over 50s, we've paid our licence fee for years and years and years, and now we are not catered for. And they chucked the baby out with the bathwater. When they got rid of Simon Mayo and Steve Wright and Ken Bruce jumped ship, and now Zoe Ball, that massive Radio 2 following, Bauer, the company that owned Greatest Hits, took that and thought, right, we have that. The BBC chucked the baby out with the bathwater because they're obsessed with the younger audience, which they are never going to get. And this Radio 1 thing, just like the Claudia Winkleman chat show, they're both ridiculous.
0: Yeah, Claudia Winkleman announcing that she's quit her chat show after one series because it was a disaster. She's the mistress of self-effacing self-publicity. Spent the entire time in the run-up to it. Oh, it's going to be a disaster. it's going to be so terrible. It's going to be a disaster. Well, she was right. She didn't need the irony. It was a disaster. She couldn't interview to save her life, and her chat show has gone the way of all things. She's quit it. It won't happen again, thank God. But yeah, you mentioned about Radio 1, Alex, there. They have just sacked a series of veteran DJs there. Melvin O'Doom, Ricky Hayward-Williams, Dean McCulloch, Nat O'Leary, James Cusack and Swarzy. They're all leaving their shows at the end of August, and they will be replaced basically by a load of influencers. For example, the YouTube influencer GK Barry, who was on I'm a Celebrity. I'm not going to bother going through the others. I've never heard of them, but they're all influencer types. A perfect example of what we're talking about. These are popular favourite DJs. As far as the BBC are concerned, you know, they're pushing 40 or horror of horror, even older than that. Let's get rid of them and let's get some of those influencers off Instagram. That'll turn the Radio 1 into a massive hit. It's ridiculous, isn't it?
15: The BBC are so desperate, Kevin, to get an audience. What they do is they buy YouTubers. They offer them a gig on Radio 1, thinking they've got 2.5 million followers. Those followers will equate to radio listeners for Radio 1, and in some cases, Radio 2. But you and I grew up with great broadcasters who knew how to tease their audience into the next hour. They knew their music. They knew how they could charm you and keep you listening and how they could be a friend. I mean, when you think of Kenny Everett and Tony Blackburn and Terry Wogan and Chris Evans and Johnny Walker and Alan Fluff Freeman, these people knew their craft. And if you listen to Virgin Radio now, they've got it right because they've got great presenters who are also passionate about music. The BBC are just on Radio 1 and Radio 2 buying in names and ticking boxes, and it's all a joke.
0: Exactly right. As I say, the BBC, it's still run by, it's pathetic. I've seen it over the years. These middle-aged, grey-haired men, mostly they are men still, trying to second-guess the younger generation, not having a Scooby-Doo what they're talking about. And meanwhile, younger people in their 20s, they could barely tell you what the BBC stands for. And they're certainly not going to pay for the license. They get all the entertainment they need from YouTube. Thanks very much. So the BBC is just shooting itself in its foot by not recognising what its audience is, not serving its audience, but chasing rainbows, an audience that they will never get, which is a young audience. I don't know how much longer they can continue with this game plan, but it will be the death of them.
15: It's a long, long, sad death for the BBC. And the point about Claudia Winkleman, if I may, Kevin, is just because you're a big name, and Claudia Winkleman was brilliant on Traitors, and she was fantastic on Strictly. If you're a big name, they did it with Clarkson, they did it with Davina McCall, they've now done it with Claudia. They give these people a chat show, and it doesn't work because it's not their audience. They should leave it to the professionals, and the BBC should be training broadcasters and creating their own names rather than just buying in people who tick boxes. Like they are on Radio 2 now, Kevin. You think of the juggernaut that was Steve Wright in the afternoon, and you look at Radio 2 now in the afternoons, and I'm sure they're lovely people, but they're just ticking boxes, and these aren't radio powerhouses.
0: It's the BBC for you. Now, I was a TV critic when Davina McCall was given her chat show, so I have to watch every single one of those chat shows, and I'm still in therapy, trying to recover from the trauma of that, I'll tell you. Seriously, Alex, great to have you on the show. I hope you're going to be on Plank of the Week very soon again. Alex Dyke there, former BBC presenter. Talking to Plank of the Week, I'll play you a couple of clips in a little while. I've got Plank of the Week, which I think you can see right now on YouTube, but don't look at it right now. And also my show, What Just Happened, happens tonight live on Talk at 9 p.m. We'll show you a couple of clips in a little while. But next up, we're going to go back to the sad death of one of the greatest cricketers, probably the greatest cricketer who ever lived, the amazing, the astonishing Sir Gary Sobers, who has died at the age of 89. I remember watching him, watched him live. Beautiful bowler, beautiful batsman, just incredible. Fantastic man as well, fantastic man. As Matthew Syed was saying, born in the most incredible poverty in Barbados. Eight people living in a shack, went on to become the most celebrated cricketer of all time, an absolute legend. We'll get a tribute from former England spin bowler cricketer Monty Panesar next. Stay tuned.
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19: Where does it all end?
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20: What's wrong with you, for goodness sake?
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0: Welcome back. As I was just saying, arguably the greatest cricketer who ever lived, the most talented all-rounder we ever saw, the West Indies legendary Sir Gary Sobers, has died at the age of 89. He once hit 6 sixes in a single over when he was playing for Nottinghamshire against Glamorgan. Our thoughts and prayers are with Malcolm Nash, the poor bowler who got slogged for 6 sixes. Let's talk to our next guest, who was such a brilliant bowler, he would never be hit for 6 sixes. He's the former England spin bowler, Monty Panesar. Welcome, Monty.
1: Yeah, thank you, Kevin, for having me on the show.
0: Good to have you on the show. Your thoughts about Sir Gary Sober? I'm old enough to have seen him play a fair few times live. He was a beautiful cricketer, a natural, an all-rounder. I would suggest, it's not controversial to say, the greatest cricketer of all time. Your assessment, Monty?
1: Yeah, Kevin, I agree with you there. He was obviously universally acclaimed as the most talented cricketer in the 1960s, and you know, he was a brilliant bowler, versatile, powerful batsman, and a spectacular fielder, and all brought in, you know, as one extraordinary athlete. And you know, he was able to effortlessly switch
19: from pace bowling to spin, you know, bowled wrist spin as well, captained the team really well. So he had everything, you know. Yeah, he was what every cricketer dreamed to be. And, you know, Sir Garfield Sobers was, you know, the, like, basically the global ambassador, you know, of the game. And I'm sure in the world of cricket would, you know, miss him very dearly.
0: Yeah, fabulous man, fabulous man. All who met him. I've been boring the audience all day with, I did encounter him myself when I was a little boy. We lived in Kent. I used to go to the ground at Kent, Canterbury. You know that ground, the only ground with a tree in the middle of it. And I used to hang around behind the pavilion trying to get autographs of the famous players. And West Indies were playing Kent. And out came Gary Sobers. And I said, oh, can I have an autograph? And he said, yeah, sure. And he's signing it. And he said, so do you play cricket? I said, yeah. He said, are you a batsman or a bowler? I said, both. He said, all-rounder, eh? Me too. but a lovely man, fantastic cricketer. Now, let's spare a thought for Malcolm Nash, the Glamorgan bowler, who became the first bowler in first-class cricket to be slogged for six sixes in a single over by Sir Gary. Well, he was just Gary then. You have never suffered that ignominy, Monty, but you've had a few bad overs. I gather the Australian wicketkeeper Adam Gilchrist once hit you for 24 runs in a single over. It can be the predicament of a spin bowler sometimes. What's it like to be slogged around like that?
19: Well, Kevin, I'll be honest with you, when you get hit like that, you just want to run away somewhere. You don't want to be in the cricket ground. You want to just sort of, you know, hide away. And that's what happened to me at Perth in the second innings where, you know, Adam Gilchrist hit me for four sixes. Then he ended up hitting, you know, one of the quickest centuries in Test cricket. And it was just unbelievable hitting, you know, brutal power, the force that he was able to hit and the clean hitting. And I remember the coach at the time said to me, whenever you get hit for a six, throw it slower and higher. You do them in the fly. Every time I did that, the ball went further and further and further. So, Kevin, you know, if a young cricketer asks you when someone hits you for a six, bowl it flatter. Never throw the ball up in the air because the ball just keeps going further and further.
0: Well, quite. A little word about Gary Sobers' humble beginnings. Apparently, he was brought up in Barbados, literally in a shack. Where his family of eight lived. And there was no room in the shack, so him and his brothers and friends just spent their entire time outside playing various sports. Gary Sobers was also a brilliant basketball player and could have, he was so good at golf, he could have gone professional there. One of those rare people, I suspect, Monty, just with this sort of almost superhuman ball sense.
19: Yeah, like, you know, Sir Garfield Sobers, basically he inspired generations to come, you know, for the West Indies cricket team, you know, that we saw in the 80s where Viv Richards, you know, Richie Richardson, Curtly Ambrose, Courtney Walter, and I, you know, caught up with them and I asked him about, you know, Sir, tell me a bit more about Sir Garfield Sobers. And he goes, they said, beyond the statistics, this was a guy who was absolutely, you know, humble and, you know, he had an infectious joy about the game, the way he played it in a true gentleman spirit. And then when he got knighted in Barbados by, you know, our late Queen Elizabeth, he became this global ambassador for the game. You know, similar to someone like, you know, Sir Ian Botham, off the field, larger than life character. And he, like you said, his golf skills was unbelievably, you know, he could have become a professional golfer. And I've just recently taken up golf. And I must say, you know, my handicap is 28. So I'm probably didn't have the hand-eye coordination or the blessings like Sir Garfield had. But he was someone, I think, inspired generations. He inspired, you know, how cricket should be played with, you know, fierce competitiveness on the field, but then that gentleman behaviour off it. And I think that's what people loved about him the most.
0: Absolutely. A real legend and a sad loss. Monty, that was fantastic. Thank you so much. Very nice tribute. Thank you very much. Monty Panesar there, former England cricketer, legendary spin bowler himself, with a lovely tribute to the greatest cricketer who ever lived, Gary Sobers. Sir Gary Sobers to you and to me. Right, let's go to break. I'm going to read some of your messages, take some phone calls. Charlie Rowley is in for Peter Carbwell tonight. He'll be in a little while to tell you what he's got lined up for you from 7 o'clock until 9 o'clock, because at 9 o'clock it's my show, What Just Happened. We'll show you a couple of clips after the break. So take some phone calls as well. So lots still to come. Stay where you are.
3: 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Kevin O'Sullivan on Talk.
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10: Still some delays as you head southbound on the M6 through Lancashire tonight. One of the lanes out because of a fuel spillage following off a broken down vehicle earlier around 31 at Salmsbury. Busy too as you make the journey on through Somerset on the M5. There was an accident earlier, so traffic struggling to recover. 23 at Bridgewater North through to 24 at Bridgewater South. Similar story northbound the M11 through Cambridgeshire where there's been an accident. 11 at Cambridge South through to 12 at Cambridge. Still a build up on that stretch, adding about 15 minutes on to your journey.
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3: Critics are calling The Odyssey cinema at its most epic. It's an unmissable masterpiece. Staggering, spectacular, and soul-rattling.
29: Ithaca's king is coming back.
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3: 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See it. Hear it. Talk it. Your national disputation verification station. The home of common sense. This is Talk.
0: Welcome back. We've come to the all-important moment in this show when I promote myself. First of all, so here's a couple of clips of the brilliant TV shows I've filmed this week that you can watch. In fact, I demand you watch. First up, here's a clip from Plank of the Week, currently available on YouTube, playing right now. But don't go to it right now. Go to it later. But here it is, Plank of the Week.
31: They are claiming that not all people who have periods are women. Now, look, I left school at 16. I've just got GCSEs. But my biology exam was enough to teach me that only women have periods, Kev. And this woke nonsense, again, what
0: was song along those lines?
31: What we were talking to before. This is a mental illness. If you believe that a man can have a period, or just because he puts a dress on and a wig, you are mentally ill.
0: That's Adam Brooks, powerhouse pub landlord and political commentator, commenting on the fact that Waitrose have taken the word feminine off their feminine items aisle where they sell, you know, tampons, basically. So because a single trans extremist complained, trans activists, and, oh, you know, that's insulting to trans people. One person complained, so now tampons are not feminine in Waitrose. That's good, isn't it? Now, on to my other show. Now, this is what just happened. This you can watch live tonight on Talk at 9 p.m. Goes on for an hour. I can't recommend it highly enough. So watch this at 9 p.m. Or there are other opportunities to watch it, and I'll explain those in a minute. But in the meantime, here's a clip from tonight's What Just Happened. This is a 41-year-old man who needs a bloody job.
4: Massively. I actually, you're going to hate me for this, and I think the audience is, but I
0: among
4: actually,
0: other things.
4: Well, yeah, but I felt for Megan after watching that, because my God, he is a very unstable, completely baseless grifter, and he was revealed in that podcast. No, but really, sometimes I think, oh, I'm being too hard on Harry. No.
0: Well, we're talking about Harry there. That's the brilliant Samara Gill and the excellent Flash Ash Gold, my powerhouse panelist. So that's what just happened, as I say, live tonight on Talk. If you are listening on the radio, it's very radio friendly, so don't worry about that. Meanwhile, as of 10 a.m. tomorrow morning on YouTube, it is available to watch anytime you like. So enjoy. Right, let's go back to the show. I'll read a couple of messages. It's been a very busy show, so I'm sorry I haven't got to enough of these, but I should have done. Oh, this is a good one. This is from David. Hi, Kev. I live a few minutes' walk from the cricket ground at Canterbury. The blue plaque commemorating your famous meeting with Gary Sobers is still there. Is it really, David? That's funny. You must visit us again sometime. Some of my earliest happy memories were spent at that fabulous cricket ground, only cricket ground in the world that has got a tree within the boundary. Amazing. Here's what have we got here? Yeah, this is from Deborah in Essex. Farage's speech was magnificent, resolute, unapologetic, and absolutely right. We must take our country back. We must stand up to the establishment for our dignity, our heritage, and our self-respect. And Widdicombe embodied that spirit every single day. Well done, Nigel. She goes on to say, RIP, Anne, I know you're watching, and I know you're still with us, wherever you are. Deborah, that's a fantastic text. Thank you very much. This is from John, who frankly can go to hell. Kevin, you look like you were around in the 1880s, never mind the 1980s. Great speech by Farage. Thanks, John, really good of you. This is from Margaret. What a speech. We should all stand up and applaud Nigel Farage. Wow. Testy on Tyneside said, Burnham. You misspoke. You meant Andy Cap. Andy Crap, not Andy Cap. Good point, Testy. This is Nigel Farage's speech. This is from Steve in East Yorkshire. Nigel Farage's speech, that's what a Prime Minister sounds like. Burnham is just another Labour stooge. Agreed. Right, let's. We've got time to squeeze in a couple of phone calls. Charlie Rowley will be in a moment to let you know what he's got lined up for you. But first, let's talk to Barry in Norwich. Hi, Barry.
7: Good evening, Kev. I'd like to make a couple of quick comments on the football match the other night regarding the Argentinian banner. I, like yourself, can remember the Falkland Islands. I was an 11-year-old boy, and my dad took me down to Portsmouth to see the...
0: Task Force leaving, yeah?
7: Yeah, and I remember seeing Hermes and that, and I was all, I was just absolutely, do you know what I mean?
0: It was awe-inspiring, wasn't it? Awe-inspiring.
7: Yes.
0: Yeah.
7: But personally, right, I disagree with what you say. I think the footballers that were holding that banner, I know they won't get kicked out of the final, but I think they should be suspended from the final. And I think the ones that play in England, I think the clubs should terminate their contract and kick them out.
0: What about this, Barry? I don't want to undermine the final of the World Cup because it'll spoil it for so many people around the world. And I do think those players deserve serious punishment. But to ban them from the final would be to punish millions of fans, and I don't think that's right. But what I would suggest is, well, you know, you can forget about FIFA. FIFA love Argentina. They make a lot of money out of Messi. So they're not going to impose anything serious, anything significant in terms of a punishment. I think that what we should do in Britain is revoke the visas of the five Argentinian players who play for English Premier League clubs. See how they like that.
7: Yeah, I do. Yeah, I totally agree with you that the club should kick out. Could you imagine if that had been the England football team and felt a banner like that saying the Falkland Islands are British? Could you imagine?
0: Yeah. Well, the point is, though, Barry, the clubs won't do it. I'm saying that the government should revoke their visas so they can't live here and therefore can't play here. That would teach them a lesson to stop mucking around with this Malvinas nonsense. We've got to get a message over to that country. No way ever, no way, Jose, ever do you get the Falkland Islands. Get it through your thick heads.
7: Yeah, I'm with you on that. Soldiers died for that. And
0: 255 of them.
7: It was even a country anyway. They've never owned it. Argentina wasn't even a country.
0: No, it used to be called the Nation of States. And you're right, it's never, ever occupied or owned the Falklands, so they can forget about it. Barry, great call. I've got to move on, though. The show's nearly over. Let's talk to Lorna in Liverpool. Hi, Lorna.
5: Oh, hi, Kev. It's just a quick call. I actually watched The Wonderful Andy today.
0: Yeah.
5: I'm just wondering, if I'm in my 80s now.
0: Yeah.
5: So I remember the 70s very, very well. And maybe he's forgotten. We are on a three-day week.
0: I remember the 70s, Lorna, and they were dreadful.
5: They were dreadful, I know. They were queuing up for bread. We had train strikes constantly. Power cuts. Bins never being emptied, people handing their keys back to the banks because they could no longer afford their mortgages because the interest rates.
0: You're bringing it all back to me, Laura. You're bringing it all back to me. It was awful.
5: The dead. Yeah. We couldn't even bury the dead because the grave.
0: You're right. That was another thing, wasn't it? Couldn't bury the dead.
5: The dead. No, they were actually. I was working at the hospital at the time. I remember the dead having to be left there. God bless.
0: Yeah, so I remember.
5: On top of all that. We had Mr. Starmer thinking he left this country in a better place.
0: Don't get me started on it, Lorna. That guy needs psychiatric help, saying I've left the country in a better state than I. No, you haven't, Starmer. Stop. He spent 2 years lying to us. Now he's lying to himself. It's pathetic. Lorna, I've got to go. The show's nearly over, but that's a great call. Keep in touch. Lorna in Liverpool. Charlie Rowley's in the studio. You're not old enough to remember the 1970s. I do, and they were absolutely awful. And Andy Burnham thinks the 70s were great, and the fantastic 80s, when the Margaret Thatcher turned this country around, he thinks they were terrible. That in itself is terrifying.
8: Absolutely, and we're going to be talking about that over the next couple of hours, what Burnham Britain looks like when he says, as you said, the last 30, 40 years, we apparently got it wrong. So what's he going to take us back to? As you say, it's that 1970s style, more borrowing, more taxes, more spending, and more debt. That's the kind of Burnham I think we're going to look forward to.
0: Take the money off the private sector and give it to the public sector. It's a disaster. Stick with Charlie. He'll take you through to 9 o'clock. You've been an amazing audience all week. I'll be back on Monday for another Drive Time. Have a great weekend. See you now.
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11: Andy Burnham says Labour is on its last chance to change as he's promised a country that works for all people and all places following his election as party leader. The now incoming Prime Minister will start work on Monday, but he says he won't announce his top team before then.
12: It would be somewhat premature and would, I think, cause something of a chaos if you start half a reshuffle before you're in position. The decisions will be made very shortly and it will be done in the usual way.
11: He's also vowed to grasp the nettle of social care reform in England, though steered clear of other specific policies in his victory speech. Reform UK leader Nigel Farage wasn't impressed.
13: I have to say, I find the whole thing utterly vacuous. He is the great chameleon of British politics.
1: capable of being all things to all people.
11: Henry Novak's family say they remain incredibly disappointed after his killer's mother was jailed for removing the murder weapon from the crime scene. The 18-year-old student was handcuffed, having been falsely accused of racism before he died. Having been stabbed in Southampton in December, murderer Vikram Digwa's mum Kiran Kaur has been handed a 3-year prison sentence. A 3-year-old boy allegedly thrown into a crocodile enclosure at a Cambridgeshire zoo has undergone a 7th operation trying to save his hand. The boy was seriously injured at Johnson's of Oldhurst Zoo near Huntingdon last month. His parents say they would not know for several months whether the procedure has been successful. Former DUP leader Geoffrey Donaldson is going to launch an appeal against his convictions for child sex offences. The 63-year-old was found guilty last month of 18 counts, including one rape involving the abuse of 2 women when they were children. And West Indies cricket great Sir Garfield Sobers has died at the age of 89. The former all-rounder was the first cricketer to score 6 sixes in an over. That's the latest. I'm Hugo Chambray.
3: Talk. News. Update. Small talk, tough talk, cross talk across the nation.
0: As I said yesterday, you might as well take it, build it into a bonfire and set fire to it.
3: This is Talk.
2: They have this stuff poured down their throats every single day.
3: Straight talking and straight to the point.
0: Why are you answering questions that no one asked?
3: There's no place like it.
2: I don't know why that wouldn't be the number one thing you'd do.
3: Direct from the dormitory of Diatribe.
14: Nobody wants to think they are nuts. 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
3: Turn on, tune

0: Good evening to you. This is the Evening Exchange with me, Charlie Rowley, sitting in for the wonderful Peter Cardwell. For the next 2 hours, we'll be talking about the future of Burnham, Britain, the man who has won the Makerfield by-election. He has won the support of his activists, his campaigners, the Labour Party membership. This is the man that will, on Monday, be riding into Number 10 Downing Street as the next Prime Minister of the United Kingdom. He set out his plans earlier today, taking a swipe at the decisions made of the past 30, 40 years. So what does it Burnham, Britain look like? Back to the 70s, I would argue. We'll be talking about that throughout the next 2 hours with a brilliant lineup of guests and panellists and interviewees that will be joining me. We'll also be talking about the football, if you're still not recovered. I know I've been licking my wounds still. What a day that was, losing 2-1 to Argentina. But as England prepares for its third place match, box office, I don't think so, tomorrow. We'll be talking about the England football team, the future, what is in store for them, what's in store for Thomas Tuchel. Can he hold on to his job? We're not too sure. We'll also be covering the fact that the killer of Henry Novak's mother has been sentenced, rightly so, at Southampton Crown Court for in assisting an offender. The mother, Kieran Kua, 53, of Southampton, was found guilty of assisting an offender, and quite right too. Why on earth the mother thought that she was able to cover up her son that killed Henry Novak. A tragic case. Justice, at the very least, it seems, has been done. Let me know your thoughts on all of those stories. You can get in touch, and I look forward to hearing from you. It's 0344 499 1000. That's the number to call. Or you can text the word talk to 87222, or follow us and send us a message on X at Talk TV. 0344 499 1000. That's also the number to send a WhatsApp message or a short voice note. I really want to get stuck into all your views and opinions this afternoon or this evening on this great Friday. Let's start then with Andy Burnham riding in to Number 10 Downing Street on Monday. Can you wait? Are you excited? Is anyone excited for a Burnham, Britain? What does that offer? Shabana Mahmood, who is the current Home Secretary, and she is the chair, I think, of the National Executive Committee, she made the announcement today, the grand announcement, that Andy Burnham will be the next Prime Minister of the UK. He's the leader of the Labour Party now, uncontested, untried. This is a man that has avoided scrutiny of the media, of journalists, of stations like this, the home of common sense, of talk. We don't know what he stands for. We don't know what he's going to bring to the table. But let's have a clip from Shabana Mahmood this afternoon announcing Andy Burnham as the new leader of the Labour Party.
1: It is therefore my honour to declare that the duly elected leader of the Labour Party is Andy Burnham.
0: Well, there we go. Applause no end on a packed room of members there at the Labour Party setting, wherever that was. The Prime Minister then, or the Prime Minister in waiting. I've already slipped up. The Prime Minister in waiting. He's not the Prime Minister just yet. He made a trip to Gravesend Football Station, a football club, where he gave an announcement that he hasn't yet finalised his cabinet. Well, what's he been doing for the last 16 years? He's been trying to get this post for all of that time. He stood 3 times in the Labour leadership election. He has lost again and again and again. What's he been doing? He must know by now who his Chancellor is going to be, who his Home Affairs spokesman is going to be, who the Foreign Secretary is going to be. Not a clue. But let's have a clip again of what Burnham was saying this afternoon, talking about the way in which he's going to take Labour, I think, back to the 70s. Here's Burnham being Labour.
2: As your leader, I will set a direction that is distinctively Labour. We won't try to out-green the Greens or out-reform reform or doing what we've done in the past of wearing too many Tory clothes. Let me tell you, I'm quite happy that Kemi doesn't approve of my wardrobe choices, because I'm not keen on theirs either. From here, we do it differently.
0: Fine. Well, interesting choice of words there, talking about wearing Tory clothes, because he has been part of that establishment. He seems to have forgotten that he was in the cabinet under Tony Blair and Gordon Brown. This happened over the last 30 years, so why on earth he's tarnishing his own record is beyond me. Speaking of clothes, for the avid viewers of this station, you'll recognise that I'm not actually wearing a jacket because it's piping hot in here and it has been

0: since this morning when I was here with Jeremy Kyle. So I'm going for the full JK breakfast look, sleeves rolled up, ready to go to talk about all things Burnham. But on the back of that announcement that Andy Burnham will become the Prime Minister of this country, having won the Labour leadership, there were some curse words from other political leaders. Nigel Farage, pounding the streets in Clacton, no doubt, described Andy Burnham as a chameleon. Let's have a listen.
1: I watched his acceptance speech earlier on today, and I have to say, I find the whole thing utterly vacuous. He is the great chameleon of British politics, capable of being all things to all people.
0: Well, there we are. That was Nigel Farage having his say on Andy Burnham, because we don't know what Andy Burnham's going to stand for. He's been a Blairite, a Brownite, a Corbynite. He was supposedly backing Sir Keir Starmer from Manchester, but has been plotting, it seems to me, for his downfall for the last year with that wonderful woman, Louise Haig, fraudster, convicted fraudster, that will end up, no doubt, in the Cabinet, in a key role. She's tipped for Chancellor of Duchy of Lancaster. That is a role I know very well indeed, someone that has a cross-government view of everything, that has all the levers at their disposal. Well, she will be, I think, a senior figure within his team. But, you know, the man is still finalising his cabinet. Do we know who's the next Chancellor going to be? Is it going to be Red Ed in number 11? Is it going to be Shabana Mahmood, highly tipped over the last couple of days? Is it going to be Yvette Cooper, who seems to have been going from a pillar to post, promotion low end, having not done a particularly good job in the Home Office, which was supposed to be her area of expertise, but all be revealed on Monday. But I'm delighted to reveal now my panel for the next hour. I'm delighted to be joined by broadcaster, commentator extraordinaire, Lisa Brailsford, and journalist. You are a journalist, is you? I've read some of your...
2: Broadcaster and podcaster.
0: Broadcaster
2: and
0: podcasters. Louis Sakely, thank you so much for joining me both. How are you?
2: Thanks for having us.
3: Wow.
0: Happy Friday.
2: Happy Friday.
3: Loving the heat. Just want to say that.
0: I know, it's still going on. And
3: people are complaining.
0: Yes.
3: Yeah, mentioning their names.
2: Me.
0: You're not struggling?
2: I'm over it. I've realised I like the sun, but I don't like the heat. And then we start off with that awful heat wave, and we live in London, and it's just boxed in heat. I'm over it. Done.
0: I think we've got another 10 days to go of it as well, so I hate to disappoint
3: you.
0: But there you go. But feeling the heat, I suppose, on Monday will be Andy Burnham riding into number 10 Downing Street. Just want to get your thoughts on that, first of all, if I can, because it's been extraordinary, hasn't it? A Makerfield by-election taking place. A man who, Josh Lemons, who resigned as an MP to allow Burnham to stand in the first place, seemingly parachuted in by the Labour Party. They had no one else. No other talent to step up to the plate to replace Sir Keir Starmer, it seems to me. This has been, I think, an absolute circus from the get-go. He's now going to become the Prime Minister, uncontested. Nobody else put their name forward for the leadership. He's not allowed himself open to the scrutiny of journalists or the media to tell us what he's going to do as Prime Minister, what his vision is for the country. I mean, it's extraordinary, isn't it?
3: It is the most extraordinary situation, a bloodless coup. But I also think back not that long ago to the leadership contest between Liz Truss and Rishi Sunak, which A, seemed to go on forever, and B, actually had no real effect on how the country was being run. It was a waste of a summer for so many people. There didn't seem to be very much that was delivered on the promises that were made during that contest. So you sort of rather feel that those contests can become incredibly performative, and I speak as not a great fan of Andy Burnham, but the idea that there is a seamless sense of stability from one person who we didn't know anything about when he landed as Prime Minister in 2024 to another person that we don't know very much about. But because he's been in Cabinet before, when he was an MP before, at least we know a little bit about him. He might not still be the same, have the same policies. And his speech today, particularly about harking back to the 1970s, is especially troubling, particularly as he didn't live through the 1970s in quite the same way as some of us around this table. That actually, I think...
0: I mean, Lewis doesn't look that old.
3: Well, I don't know. He's very fresh-faced, I have to say. But I just think the idea that we haven't had to endure the performative kind of navel-gazing that comes with a party going through a leadership crisis. For that, I am grateful.
0: But is it not the case, Lewis, that even though, at least you're talking about the leadership election with Liz and Rishi, which did go on for an awful long time, it seems, during the summer, where it got a little, well, it got very bitter, and the two camps ended up really sort of disliking each other, briefing against each other in the media. That did no good for the Tory party standing, because eventually when Liz did win, during that contest, obviously she had to resign 49 days later, and Rishi came in, who had a completely different set of economic policies to Liz Truss. So if the Tory party couldn't work out what it wanted, then how on earth the public was supposed to get behind any of them, I think, from the get-go? I think their wings were clipped from the start. But that's no excuse, is it, for not having a series of maybe better organised events where there isn't that visceral hatred that is allowed to sort of flourish between two candidates, where Burnham should be subjecting himself to a contest. He should be telling the country his views, what he's going to do on the economy, on crime, on health, on education, isn't he?
2: It depends what system we think we have and what system we really have. We don't have a presidential system, allegedly, but it feels like it. Realistically, the way the politics works in this country is local people elect their local MP. Whoever has the most MPs wins under a manifesto. Realistically, Andy Burnham should be coming out and saying, you know what I'm going to do? I'm going to enact that manifesto. I watched that whole speech today. He didn't talk about the manifesto once. And so I do think if someone's coming in and if we're having these plays between power, between my idea and that idea, it's like, well, then we are in this system, this place where we say, well, the country didn't really vote for this then, did they? That we didn't really vote for the Burnham way, allegedly. The country voted for that Labour manifesto that has not been enacted. I mean, it wasn't even really being enacted under Keir Starmer. There was, you know, there was no mention in that manifesto of digital ID and social media bans and all this kind of stuff. I really think we need to get back to, you know, they should be behind a manifesto. It really shouldn't be that he's going to be that different. Like, stylistically, you might be a little bit different. Obviously, a leader is important. You've got to command a room. You've got to command the respect of your MPs. But from a direction of the country, I mean, this is where it's interesting. A lot of people are saying today, though, that he didn't say anything, which is sort of true. But one thing he did say a lot was power. I really think that we should play it out in the next half and do a shot every time he says power, because we wouldn't make it. Honestly, he talked so much about power. And I don't have an issue, really, with him going after power. If we look at around the country, I think there are a lot of people that feel powerless, that these people in Westminster are deciding everything for us, they don't reflect us. I'm not actually against giving more power back to the regions and putting more power back in the people's hands, if it can be done.
0: But that's the point. I mean, the two things there. I mean, first of all, on the parliamentary system that we have, you're absolutely right. But if he's going to move away from the manifesto, where he talked about a new kind of politics, you know, he's talked about change, he's talked about
3: a new vision.
0: But loads
3: of governments move away from manifestos. That's the irony of general elections, is that they are a bit performative, that you stand on a particular document, you maintain that that's going to be, those are your values and these are your policies, and then real life intervenes, and there is that sense that any government, and we saw this with the winter fuel debacle, that actually even though you produce a manifesto, it doesn't necessarily mean that governments stick to it. And I just feel that the one thing I do agree with you is that I think Andy Burnham should have been under more scrutiny from journalists, from people in advance, and that his very carefully curated exposure to people like, for example, Gary Lineker, that well-known political commentator, to actually go on his podcast, as opposed to standing up against, you know, people at Sky or BBC, or heaven forfend that he could come on to Talk Radio and Talk TV and actually talk to you and to the listeners. That would give people much more confidence, I think, going forward. But Monday is obviously designed to be an electrifying day. I should imagine there is one, well, I would hope that there is one particular thing, a bit like Gordon Brown suddenly saying, right, I'm going to say, you know, I'm giving independence to the Bank of England, which nobody saw coming and had not been leaked at all. I do wonder whether there is something that might be announced on Monday, because it all seems a little bit cagey at the moment.
2: Again, it's just not the way it should be running. I mean, I think the thing is, I don't think he knows. I mean, he's told us today he doesn't know who he's going to have in his cabinet, but I think there is a real sense that he doesn't really have a massive political direction other than don't forget the North.
3: But when he says, I don't know who's going to be in my cabinet, it's a bit like, we all know who we'd have at our wedding. We all know who'd give the best man speech. We know these things. We don't necessarily want to tell everybody because we know that that's going to spoil things for other people who are not going to get those jobs.
2: I really don't think he knows.
3: He's going to toss a coin.
2: Well, who knows how he's going to decide over the weekend or whenever it is, but I just don't think he has much. I've heard a lot of commentators saying, you know, he tries to be all things to all people.
3: He's very Blairite in that way. I think, even though he was trashing Thatcher, the heir to Thatcher was Tony Blair. Andy Burnham was part of that sort of era to some extent in his junior capacities. And I think he's going to be a bit more like Tony Blair.
0: But he's talking about, we're going to go to a break in a second, but he's talking about seismic changes. You know, he's talking about getting rid of the centralised state and so redistributing all of, you know, not just Whitehall to place it, and Number 10, in Number 10 North. But he's talking about renationalisation. He said that, you know, earlier on today that we've been too centralised in terms of our politics and too nationalisationed as a country in terms of our economics. Now, that sounds to me like an absolute power grab to tax more, spend more, borrow more and increase more debt. That surely means that he's going in a completely different direction to the path in which, you know, the Labour Party have been elected on, and that demands a general election, doesn't it?
2: I would, if he deviates too much from the manifesto, I think we have to have a general election. I think if I was advising him, I think the smartest play would say, just enact the manifesto, because then when it comes to a general election, you can say, look, I had to do what you guys elected, but now I'm the change candidate, and now this is how I want to do things. Otherwise, he'll definitely be gone.
3: But the problem with the manifesto is that it was trying to be all things to all people, and it didn't say very much, because they were terrified. They knew that they had the potential for victory, but it all relied on a large number of people choosing to not vote for the Conservatives because they wanted to get them out. So people voted, they voted the Conservatives out rather than they voted Labour in. So they were incredibly careful. This Ming Vase strategy that everybody talks about meant that nothing was ever really given away. There weren't really very many commitments that were flagged up in advance. So there isn't that much that he could probably draw on. My worry is that, as you say, that wing of the Labour Party is so fiscally illiterate that it doesn't understand how ruinous nationalisation would be. It doesn't understand that you don't improve things like the water companies by bringing them into government control. The government doesn't understand how to run a water company. You need better regulation. And if it doesn't understand things like that, if it creates a budget where you slap higher national insurance contributions on small businesses that are the engine for growth, you do not understand how to run an economy. So the one thing he's got to do is he's got to get the Chancellor right and his financial advisors right. Well, nothing to do with the manifesto.
0: So do you think we should have a general election then or not?
3: No, I don't actually. I think there is enough. I've got enough goodwill in the democratic process that fundamentally this could be a continuation of what we vote, what people voted for in 2024, and therefore you ought to see it. You ought to let it play out. Don't forget, the Conservative Party had a lot of change and never once went to the country and said, "Oh, well, we've now got rid of Boris. Let's go to the country." And you know. You can't just have one rule for one and one rule for another.
0: Okay, well, we'll get stuck into that debate just after the break. 03444991000. Let me know what you think. Do you think we should have a general election? I actually think we do. Text the word talk 87222, and we'll be getting stuck into who Burnham could have around that top table just after the break. This is the Evening Exchange. This is Charlie Reed sitting in for Peter Cardwell. This is Talk.
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4: 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Travel trouble.
11: Long delays in East London heading out of the capital. The A13 is partly blocked just off the North Circular Road at the Beckton Flyover at the scene of an accident. Meanwhile, there are still long delays in Lancashire on the M6 southbound towards the M61 south of Preston. One lane's closed following a fuel spillage, and still no Gatwick Express between Victoria and Brighton. I'm Johnny Ratner. That's the latest.
4: From Christopher Nolan.
12: No one could stand between me and home, not even the gods.
4: Critics are calling The Odyssey cinema at its most epic. It's an unmissable masterpiece. Staggering, spectacular, and soul-rattling.
13: Ithaca's king is coming back.
14: Bringing vengeance.
12: Bringing it all.
4: The Odyssey, in cinemas now. Book tickets. Argument, attitude, opinion. Have you got the guts for talk? Across the UK, the home of common sense, this is Talk.
0: A very good afternoon, or good evening, I think it is now, safe to say, 7 o'clock, coming up to 25 past 7. This is Charlie Rowley sitting in for Peter Cardwell on the Evening Exchange here at the Home of Common Sense on Talk Radio. I'm joined by Lucy Brailsford and Lewis Oakley, who are a brilliant debate panel this evening, but we'll be coming back to you very shortly, as we're now going to a man who knows more than most about Westminster and what happens on the inside, those corridors of power. Someone who will be very well versed in the lack of scrutiny that politicians face. Michael Craik, broadcaster and journalist, delighted to say, joins me now. Hello, Michael.
15: Hello.
0: Michael, thank you so much for joining. I was just talking to my panel here at 7 o'clock about the lack of scrutiny that Andy Burnham has faced in securing that Labour leadership nomination. He will be the Prime Minister, as we know now, on Monday. You were one of the first journalists, I think, and probably one of the only journalists, if I remember, back in 2024, and who tweeted out something along the lines, but you will know better than I, that we may regret the lack of scrutiny that the Labour Party came under during that general election, because there was such a fixation with the infighting of the Tory party, the chopping and change of its leaders that had gone before it. So Starmerism, if you can call it that, kind of went under the radar, and we've seen the results of that. So do you agree with me? Well, A, is do you agree with that? Have I surmised that right for you? And, but do you also think that it is an abdication of duty for Andy Burnham to not have faced any kind of contest or face any kind of media scrutiny in getting the top job?
15: I think it's dreadful. And actually, it could prove counterproductive. Strong and confident politicians, people like Tony Blair or Margaret Thatcher, let's be balanced about it. I mean, Tony Blair, for example, in his early years as Prime Minister, before it all went wrong over Iraq and so on, he would hold a press conference about 10 times a year, pretty much once a month, apart from the holidays. And those press conferences would go on for an hour and a half, until everybody in the room had had a chance to ask a question. Some people even got two chances to ask a question. And, you know, we never laid a finger on him once, really, because he was so on top of his game and on top of his briefs that he couldn't. But weak politicians, people like Theresa May, I'd add Boris Johnson to this, actually, Jeremy Corbyn, that era from about 10 years ago, they started avoiding the press. In Corbyn's case, they started doing outlets on social media, left-wing outlets, that were sympathetic to them. And indeed, I would say Burnham, in the interviews he's done so far, I mean, Andy Marr is a very good radio presenter, but his sympathies are broadly with sort of what Burnham stands for. And same with Gary Lineker. Mm. Mm. And he should have been willing to put himself up against people like Andrew Neil. Mm. Nick Ferrari, There's about seven really tough interviews in broadcasting. And it, see, the problem with this is that most people, everybody who comes to the office of Prime Minister in the, since the war, at least, has either been a cabinet minister immediately before and then faced an election with their peers since the mid-60s, at least. And so, therefore, there was scrutiny in that election. And there was, you know, they did debates on television in most leadership elections. And they were known for their time in office. And they'd all of them, apart from Burnham, had held the three big offices of state. So somebody like Gordon Brown, he had a coronation back in 2007. In the end, he managed to eliminate the opposition by appalling means by his aides, by the way. Absolutely disgraceful what went on behind the scenes there. And he was elected unopposed. But he, at least, we knew what Gordon Brown stood for by then. He'd been Chancellor for 10 years, always making speeches beyond the economy. With Burnham, it's pretty much a blank sheet of paper, particularly with foreign policy and defence, which are hugely important right now.
0: Mm.
15: And I'm worried. I mean, I you know, Burnham's politics probably aren't far removed from mine, but I mean, I think at heart he's sort of right wing Labour, really, but with a few radical tinges. And I think he understands public opinion on things like immigration, and I think that he will be pretty tough on that. But we don't know this for sure.
0: But that's the point.
15: He did a really bad interview in Makerfield with Victoria Derbyshire on Newsnight when he obviously clearly didn't know what the fiscal rules were. And since then, he's clammed up and basically run away from journalists.
0: Well, I think you're absolutely right. But that's the problem. You know, we don't know what he stands for. Yeah. And given that there has been
15: know much more after today's speech.
0: No, but precisely. And this man is seemingly, I mean, you know, we were talking, as I say, a bit earlier on about the way in which you probably don't want to go down a route of opening yourself up to scrutiny or having a contest like Liz Truss and Rishi Sunak that ended up sort of tearing each other apart and their camps ending up briefing the media no end, and it caused this sort of toxicity within the Conservative Party, which obviously left a nasty taste in the mouth of the electorate and didn't allow either of them, I think, to get a fair crack of the whip. But to avoid the scrutiny, to have no contest at all in the Labour leadership, to be sort of parachuted in by the Labour Party, as he was, as the candidate for Makerfield, is there no one else within the Labour Party that could have stepped up to the top job? Well, you know, Yvette Cooper, as you said, has sat round the cabinet table, Shabana Mahmood.
15: There are able people at the top of the Labour Party, Mahmood, Wes Streeting, Ed Miliband, and, you know, he should have at least, I mean, if anything, if I'd been Burnham, I would have sort of been engineering at least some kind of contest, simply because I could then use television debates and interviews and the process of an election to explain what I stood for and also to think through what I stood for. The process of scrutiny is actually useful for the scrutinised person. I was discussing this the other day with Jacob Rees-Mogg, and he said he loves scrutiny because it sharpens him up. You know, you realise where you're a bit weak, where you've got holes in your argument and you need to plug them. Mm. Or maybe maybe you haven't got quite the right policy and you need to change it. Whereas if you avoid scrutiny, you might as well, you know, put a brand on your forehead and with the words, you know, the letters W-E-A-K on weak, because that's the impression you give. And he's going to face masses of scrutiny from now on. And I think it's pathetic, by the way, that Labour were not willing to extend the parliamentary timetable so that Burnham could face the House and face Prime Minister's questions next week, as the Conservatives were quite rightly calling for. And, you know, we're going to have 2 months where he doesn't really get much scrutiny either. It really is a recipe for bad things to happen, you know, policies that haven't been thought through, and to lose popularity pretty quickly. So I think he's made a stupid error, as well as the fact that, as a journalist, of course, I think that politicians should always always be willing to answer our questions.
0: You don't surprise me that. Well, just before we come
15: to the Starmer actually did do loads of interviews as Prime Minister. character. And whenever he was at an event, he'd do loads of interviews. I mean, he had lots of other failings, but Starmer, I don't think you could say Starmer avoided scrutiny as much as both Burnham and the other people I've mentioned.
0: Well, he might have chosen maybe a few soft interviews in his time, Starmer, but then, okay, you're right, you know, he has at least faced scrutiny. But my question to you, I was going to ask, in your experience, having covered Westminster politics for years and years and years, are our current crop of politicians then now, do you think, taking the public for fools? So, you know, where you've had Tony Blair in the past, where you've talked about Jacob Rees-Mogg there, being happy to open themselves up to scrutiny, to be tested, to win the argument, to demonstrate to the public that they're going to win the argument, and to show that their thought process, at least people can, if they didn't agree with Tony Blair, if they didn't agree with Jacob Rees-Mogg, at least they can see why they're thinking what they're thinking and why they're going down the particular route that they might be going down to, because it's out there in the open and it's up for debate. Do you think our politicians today sort of can treat our electorate with contempt, that they think that they're too just dumb to not understand maybe what politicians are trying to achieve, or they just don't want to open themselves up to that scrutiny? We don't have the same kind of class of politicians that we used to.
15: I'm not sure I'd say contempt, but I do think it's weak of them. I mean, you're too young, but I remember the days when...
0: That's very kind.
15: When there was a programme called Weekend World on Sundays, Sunday afternoons, and people like Brian Walden, and before him Peter Jay, and after him Matthew Paris, would interview senior politicians, and Thatcher did it a lot, and Thatcher enjoyed doing it. That's the interesting thing. But Brian Walden in particular, he would go through, he would really probe Thatcher's thinking, or Kinnock's thinking, or other Nigel Lawson or wherever, as to why they were doing a certain policy. And he would have worked out what the next question was going to be, depending on how he or she answered the previous question. And there was, you know, they had maps of where they were going to go next and where you were going to go here. And you really got exactly what you've been talking about, Charlie, that understanding of why policies are being carried out and whether they're necessary. And I'm sure that there were people who were grilled by, and it really was a grilling. I wouldn't have liked to have done it, but if I'd been a politician, I would have regarded it as my duty. And I'm sure that there were times when they thought, actually, Brian has made a few good points here. Brian Walden, he was the best. Perhaps we need to modify it or withdraw that bit of the policy or whatever. It does a public service to scrutiny. And scrutiny comes in all forms. I mean, for instance, another form of scrutiny, apart from Prime Minister's questions, you've also got the thing known as the Liaison Committee in the House of Commons, which consists of the 31, I think it's 31 chairs of the House of Commons Select Committees. And they meet about roughly once a quarter. In fact, there should have been one round about now, where they interview the Prime Minister about the whole range of policy, because they're all chairing different committees and have different the policy interests. And that is a good form of scrutiny. Although interesting, it very rarely generates any news. Maybe journalists can't be bothered to stay there for 3 hours. That's not long.
0: Well,
15: there are other forms of scrutiny that you could have Burnham appearing before a panel of economists, say, or a panel of foreign policy experts. I think at this stage, he would regard himself far too ignorant, frankly, to do that.
0: Well, I certainly remember Boris Johnson taking part in his last liaison select committee, where I think everybody was resigning around him. So that was, yes. you wouldn't quite get...
15: By the time he left, a lot more had gone.
0: Yeah, exactly. My final question to you, Michael, before I let you go, you talked about maybe your politics being, you know, slightly more favourable, maybe to Burnham, but you can check me if that's wrong. Who does he appoint now to his top team? Who is going to be the Chancellor of the Exchequer? Because I still think he left the door open today for Ed Miliband to become his number two, his buddy next door, to go through some of the policies that he talked about, where it was the failures since Thatcherism. There's only one man that seems to me that would be able to be on board with that message and get back to undoing a lot of that work under the 80s, the 90s and into the 2000s, and that's Ed Miliband.
15: Well, I would go for Ed Miliband. I mean, I'm a big admirer of Shabana Mahmood, but I'd keep her at the Home Office because I think she is doing a good job in immigration and she should carry on doing that. I mean, they are the two ministers in this cabinet who stood out and seem to know what they're doing and have let the civil service know that they're not going to make that, you know, that they're tough, they've got a plan and we've got to stick to it and we're going to get on with it. Whereas there's too many other mediocrities. Now, whether Burnham can get rid of the mediocrities, and yeah, I know you're going to ask me who they are and I'm not going to tell you because it you know, I've got to meet these people from time to time. But he's got a real problem because he's got a whole load of people who, if you recall, resigned from the Starmer government in order to sort of help dislodge it. You know, people like Miatra Fambole, who's been doing a lot of stuff on policy, Jess Phillips, Lucy Powell never came back into government. You've got Angela Rayner. A lot of them are women that are sort of queuing up. And there were, I mean, there are a lot more than that who sort of deserve jobs in the cabinet, and he ain't going to have room. And also, I do hope, and Ashley Starmer was good on this, that he has a bit more continuity, because during the Conservative years, especially towards the end, jobs were changing hands, you know, every 3 months, sometimes even less than that. I mean, I was interviewing the other day a guy called Jeremy Pocklington, who is the top civil servant in the Ministry of Defence. Mm. He's been a permanent secretary for 7 years, and he has had 9 cabinet ministers in those 7 years, including Michael, plus Michael Gove, including Michael Gove twice. So 10 cabinet ministers, really.
0: Yes.
15: And he could be getting another one on Tuesday or Monday. I mean, it's absurd. That kind of turnover, how do you deal with the nation's problems? Everybody agrees that a minister needs at least 6 months, preferably a year, to get to grips with what the problems are and how they might be resolved. And if you're moving on every 3 months, and it's certain policy areas that get particularly neglected, housing's one of them, prisons is another. So continuity, I would argue, but that's going to leave long queues. I was talking to a former chief whip the other night. I was saying, the trouble with reshuffles is that for every happy person, you've got 3 people who are unhappy and are disappointed they haven't got a job, or worse than that, they've been sacked. And that's probably right.
0: You're absolutely right. Well, to keep me in a job, we've got to go to a break, I'm afraid, Michael. Right. So I hope
15: you're still there after. Well, are you coming back to me, or have you finished with me?
0: I think we're done. But thank you so much for joining me, Michael. Michael Quick, broadcast from journalist. Great to talk to you. Great friend of the show, I know, and a great insights there from someone who, as I say, knows a lot about Westminster, knows what could be the future of a Burnham government. Ed Miliband for Chancellor. Let me know what you think about that. 0344 499 1000. Text the word talk to 87222. I'll be joined again with Lucy Brailsford and Louis Oakley, my debate panel, just after this break. This is Talk.
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0: Here's some. Welcome back to the Evening Exchange with me, Charlie Rowdy, singing for Peter Cardwell. On the back of that great conversation we've had with Michael Quick, your calls and texts are coming in thick and fast. One here from Margaret in Birmingham. She says, hi, Charlie. I'm not buying it that Andy is still working on his cabinet. He's had months to figure out who gets the top jobs. Lucy Powell for deputy and Shabama Mahmood to stay at the Home Office. That's from Margaret in Birmingham. Let me know what you think. Should Ed Miliband be the Chancellor of the Exchequer? That was Michael's view. Someone that can run the Treasury, someone that can work the civil service, who knows how to not be captured by their government departments. 0344 499 1000. Let me know your thoughts on that. Text the word talk to 87222. as I said before, I'm delighted still to be joined by Lisa Beresford and Louis Oakley. Thank you so much for staying with us on the back of that interview with Michael Craig. I'll ask you the same question if I can. Burnham has said that he's finalising his plans for the Cabinet. He must know who he wants in his top team. He's had 16 years to plan it near since he first challenged for the Labour leadership, so he must know who he wants. Michael Crick was of the view that Ed Miliband should be the Chancellor of the Exchequer. He's someone that's been around for a long time. He won't be pushed around by the Treasury. He's worked in the Treasury before. He was a special advisor in the Treasury under Gordon Brown all those years ago. He knows it inside out. Who better place to be the Chancellor of the Exchequer? What are your views, Lucy?
3: I think that would be a disaster. I think the financial markets have already priced in a Shabana Mahmood chancellorship. And I think if there was an announcement on Monday that it was Ed, I think the markets would plummet. They would stabilise again, but I think they would reveal their anxiety that this is a man who has net zero flowing through his veins. And some polling came out this afternoon which showed that even Labour voters really, they want cheaper energy more than they want net zero. And if you're so fixated on something and you can't shake it off and it has become your whole identity, you run the risk of taking that into that role with you. So I think if it isn't Shabana Mahmood, it will have to be someone we haven't even really thought of. Lewis, I think, thinks that it might be Yvette Cooper. Someone like that that nobody has seen coming. But I agree with you. To my point earlier, even if people haven't got married yet, they still know who they want at their wedding. They have years to plan these sorts of things. Similarly, if you have the ambition to be Prime Minister, you will have played Fantasy Cabinet every single night before you go to sleep.
0: Yeah, I mean, it is extraordinary. But when you have, you know, even John Swinney, you know, the SNP leader in Scotland, you know, the GMB Union, you know, Octopus Energy, Energy UK, you know, Rachel Reeves, Nigel Farage, Kemi Badenoch, all saying that they wanted to now start to drill in the North Sea to export oil and gas in order to bring bills down. The only person that was blocking that was Ed Miliband. I mean, at some point, you've got to wake up and listen to other people and not be so entrenched in your own views, isn't that right?
2: If it's Ed Miliband, first off, I don't know how you square those two things. The man wants us to power the country by sort of blowing on it or something. I don't know, like windmills and that's it. And then we've got Andy Bannon today say we're going back to the 1970s, which was all about industry and factories and iron and steel. Like, I don't understand how you would even square those two. And also how Ed Miliband would even look at himself in the mirror, knowing that he's probably not going to be able to deliver a net zero thing and that we might have to drill. Like, those just being the realities, I just don't see how it's going to happen, which is why I think Yvette Cooper, I don't know, I just have it on my political...
0: Why
2: intuition? I don't know why.
0: I
2: don't think there's a logical reason for it. Maybe it's that she hasn't been mentioned. Maybe it's that she seems like a safe pair of hands. Maybe it seems like...
3: She hasn't done it before. She's had all the other offices of state. You may as well give that to her.
2: I don't know why you would move Shabana Mahmood, because I think the public are broadly sort of supportive, or at least feel like she's going in the right direction a little bit. So to pull her out at a time where... you felt that would just seem odd to me. Don't forget, Angela Rayner might need a job too, so where are we going to slot her in?
0: Angela Rayner should be the Chancellor of the Exchequer.
2: No, I don't think that.
0: That's extraordinary. You heard it here. Get security, please.
2: I'm just saying she's going to want a job at some point, but where is she going to go?
3: That's right, she has a faction. And the key thing, one of the things that Andy Burnham talked about today was he doesn't really want factional politics again. Good luck with that, with a broad church like the Labour Party. But you do have to represent certain wings of your party. It isn't just about, unfortunately, having the best person for the job. It's about saying, OK, well, I am keeping this wing of the party sweet and I'm keeping that wing of the party sweet. And I think the only reason to move Shabana Mahmood is because she does have that... She carries that air of rigour that I think the markets... Everyone talks about the bond markets, but it's the financial services industry in general. And it's not just the ones here in the UK, but it's the ones globally as well. They want to feel that it is a very, very secure pair of hands. Not a safe pair of hands, really secure. It's the only job, really, apart from Defence Secretary, that really dictates how the country runs. All the others are really important positions, but those two are the top two that you've got to get right.
2: But look at everything we've talked about here tonight. You know, what is Andy Burnham going to do? How is he going to differ from this? What about the manifesto? Oh, who gets this job in Cabinet? Who gets that job? How will they be different? This is why our country falls behind countries like Russia and China. Not that I want their systems, but we can't execute a five-minute plan. Like, every job keeps changing, the direction keeps changing. That's why we don't have a cohesive policy on energy or on what we want to be doing abroad or how to deport people or anything like that, because it changes with the wind as these people siphon in and out.
0: But isn't that just the fault of our political class, then? It's politicians that are responsible for that.
2: Well, if people want to back me, I think that we should put a lot more of this to the people and just let the people settle it.
3: So you're going to have a general election?
2: No, I would have more referendums. I would almost do a referendum every year and put 10 good policy points to them and let them decide. Like, and then that's it, it's set.
3: Okay. In a family,
2: it doesn't matter who's in there or
3: that
2: out.
3: Is a bit like saying, I mean, it's all very well saying, what movie should we watch tonight when you're in a family? Mm. But if you say to the children, what do you think we should spend our family budget on? And they say ice cream, and the parents are like, but we have to pay the mortgage. So at some point, somebody has to be the centralised person that dictates how the family is run, how the economy,
0: Hold on, we just got to, you go.
3: Well, I just think you devolve too much. You run the risk. We infantilise ourselves, I concede, as a psychotherapist, that when we vote, we basically say, not my job, it's over to you. Mm. And that is how it should be. It isn't about saying, you can devolve quite a lot of stuff at a local level, but that's where charities and volunteering and the big society comes in. I want the politicians I vote for to get on with doing the job. I don't want to
2: have...
3: They
2: haven't been there.
0: Let's draw some, because we've got a bit of a problem with the mic, so we just need to go to a bit of a break. 03444991000, do you think we should have more referendums? That's a good question that we've been posed this evening. Should Ed Miliband be the Chancellor? Should we have more referendums? Let me know. This is The Evening Exchange. This is Talk.
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29: At Whitworthy in Devon, the A35 currently closed in both directions. Long delays after an accident just near to Warham's Lane. Beckton in London, Newham Way eastbound on the A13 is partly blocked. Long delays due to recovery work after an accident. It's just before the Beckton roundabout. Delays, though, going back towards Canning Town flyover. And in Lancashire, southbound M6, there's a lane closed. Long delays. It's due to a fuel spillage after an earlier breakdown at Junction 31 at Salisbury. I'm Gary King.
4: From Christopher Nolan.
12: No one could stand between me and home. Not even the gods.
4: Critics are calling The Odyssey cinema at its most epic. It's an unmissable masterpiece. Staggering, spectacular, and soul-rattling.
13: Ithaca's king is coming back.
14: Bringing vengeance.
12: Bringing it all.
4: The Odyssey. In cinemas now. Book tickets. This is Talk. Converting negative agitation into positive conversation across the nation. Hear it. See it. This is Talk.
0: A very good evening and welcome back to the Evening Exchange with me, Charlie Rowley, sitting in for Peter Cardwell. And your messages have been coming in thick and fast on the back of that conversation we've been having all throughout the first hour on Andy Burnham. Coming into number 10 on Monday, who's going to be his Chancellor? What's he going to do for this country? What's he stand for? We haven't got a clue. He's avoided scrutiny no end. Steve says, evening, Charlie. Good to see you awake at this time of night. It's only 7 p.m. You're normally a 6 a.m. person, which is very true. Haven't anything to say. Keep up the good work. Well, thank you very much, Steve. Thank you for joining us. Zarina says, Charlie, the changing of the PM reminds me of a dictatorship. We have been railroaded, if I can get my words out, by this lot in power. I couldn't agree more. It feels as though it's been an absolute circus over the last 2 years. The moment Labour came in, I think they completely misread the room, thinking that they were loved and adored. When I think, to be fair, to your point earlier on, you see, I think it was the people wanting to get rid of the Tories rather than embracing Labour. But thank you very much for that, Zarina. Talk, evening all. The thing that stood out for me was that Andy Burnham said he would govern for Scotland, Wales and Northern Ireland. Is he another politician who cannot say England? That's from Cliff in Berkshire. I think you're absolutely right. You know, we're forgetting the majority of the people in that constituent part of the United Kingdom. That is England. Bob says, hi, Charlie, your hair looks great. thank you very much, Bob.
3: So your hairdresser?
0: Bob is not my hairdresser, I can assure you. But this is on the back of this morning. I've had quite a severe haircut around the sides and at the back. And it was a talk of the town this morning. That's what we led with breakfast this morning. So there you go.
3: Trendsetter.
0: And Bob's a fan. So thank you to that, Bob. Keep your calls and texts coming in. 0344 499 1000. All things related to Andy Burnham. What's it going to look like for the country when Andy Burnham sweeps into number 10 on Monday morning? We don't know what he stands for. We don't know what his policies are. We don't know what he believes in. We don't know who his cabinet's going to be. He has told us absolutely nothing. And yet this is the man that's going to be in charge of the nuclear codes, can send our troops to war, can tax and spend no end, and we haven't got a clue what we're in for. God bless us. But I know what we're in for the next 5 minutes, and that's still Lucy Beresford and Lewis Oakley. We're going to talk about a couple of other stories, if we may, just to move on from Burnham for now. A Red Bull ban for under-16s. This is an interesting one that's come out today. £2,500 fine for those who are going to be selling high caffeine drinks to school children. Now, I am not entirely sure where I stand on this one, mainly because we seem to be allowing young people to get involved in our voting system, for example, at the age of 16 and 17. But on the one hand, that's on the one hand, and on the other hand, we're banning them in terms of social media. We're now banning them for a little drink. What's going on here?
2: Yeah, I feel like, there's just a raft of, changes that this government keep bringing in. I mean, there was fireworks the other day, things no one asked for. Social media ban, we didn't ask for this. Now there's this Red Bull thing. Look, I think that the retailers have already done a good job of this. So many people, when they've seen this story, have said, I thought it was already illegal. But it's actually because, you know, Tesco's and Sainsbury's and the likes actually have a policy that they brought in themselves to challenge kids buying these kind of drinks. I think that's good enough. I also think there's a big sense at the moment. Don't forget when Keir Starmer came in, I know he's gone now, but he said he would tread lightly on our lives. You know, I have three kids. I'm the parent. I should decide what my kids are consuming, what they're doing, not the state. So I do feel like, you know, this is fine. I'm not going to be the one banging the drum saying, no, let a 14-year-old have an energy drink. But at the same time, I just feel like there are so many other problems you could start fixing to make the world a better place for our children. Banning energy drinks is just not even on the priority list.
0: I should say it doesn't include Coca-Cola, Coke Zero, Diet Coke and Pepsi, other brands of Coke I'm sure are available. but this is specifically high caffeinated drinks like Red Bull, as it says in the headline, like Monsters, things like that. Should we be banning it, Lucy?
3: Well, you're talking to the person who thinks that actually the legal age limit for a lot of things should be raised to 18. I think it should be across the board when you have sex, when you can vote, go to the army, get married, drive a car. I think it would be a cleaner way of living. I think everybody would know that 18 is the threshold. You're also talking to someone who has never had a high energy drink themselves, doesn't drink caffeine, doesn't have tea, coffee or whatever. So I can never see the point in this. And obviously it is an artificial stimulant. We have a horrendous obesity problem. We have a huge attention deficit problem in our schools. and energy drinks are often, the finger is pointed at those because so many young children, and let's be clear, there are people who are under 16 who are accessing these drinks, and they're quite wired when they get to school. So in fact, I think it's a really good idea, but not because... not because I think that energy drinks should be banned. It's just I think we should raise everything and acknowledge that children need to be children for a bit, a little bit longer than they are now.
0: But won't that all be a bit, I mean, I don't want to sound like the nanny state now, but won't that be a bit too much at 18, where all of a sudden you can, you know, you have sex, drink, drive, smoke and all the rest of it?
3: But I think there's something really quite totemic about it. I think it's about saying... And let's be clear, if you went to America, for example, you wouldn't be able to buy a drink legally, I think, until you're much older than that, it's in certain states, anyway.
0: But you can drive. You can drive from when you're 16 in the States.
3: I know, that's really really odd. You can drive, but you can't drink, and it's very odd.
0: But isn't that a phased, just a phased approach into life, though? Isn't that sort of is stopping you, basically, all getting too excited about all the things that you can then do at 18?
3: But, I feel it would be much better if it was at 18. I think it would be, let's be clear, easier to enforce as well.
0: I mean, the other thing very quickly is because we focus so much on the obesity side of things. You're absolutely right, there are too many people that drink too much sugar and sugary drinks, that is obviously bad for their health. But if you're a sports person, if you're an athlete, you need high caffeine, you need caffeine, you need energy to go and perform at the highest level.
2: If you do the pay-per-views at 6 a.m. where would I be without my Red Bull?
0: Well, I do like a coffee.
3: But
0: these are very.
3: I think what we need to recognise that there are quite a lot of products now that are marketed as being supportive of wellness that are actually causing more problems than they solve. The sort of high protein bars that you can buy in gyms, the protein powders that have got loads of gunk and artificial additives in them, and similarly, these high energy drinks, they might give you one thing, which is a bonus, which is that power, you know, if you're doing an all-nighter for your university exams or something. But the other contents of that product are really detrimental to your health.
2: Mm. Look, I've got a 17-year-old at home. I think the idea of keeping this all until 18 is just not going to work. And I also think it's, for me as a parent, to be phasing my approach out and say, look, I'm going to advise you not to have that drink or whatever it is, but you make your choice, because you've got to start getting them ready to be adults. So it's not like it was before he was 16, so you're not having it. It's like, well, if you really want it, but...
3: But the problem is the adolescent brain is changing in a particular way that they have no impulse control and they can't forward think. And so the choices that they do make are often very poor. And that's why grown-ups and parents and, to some extent, the government need to step in.
0: Very good. Well, thank you so much to my guests on the debate panel today, Lucy Beresford and Lewis Oakley. Thank you so much. Get your calls coming in 0344 499 1000. We'll be taking all of those calls and reading out those messages just after the break. This is Charlie Rowley. This is The Evening Exchange. This is Talk.
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6: From the Sky News Centre at 8, Andy Burnham's the new Labour leader and insists he has a plan while confirming five party promises, including promoting unity. Removal vans have been spotted outside Number 10 ahead of the new Prime Minister moving in on Monday. He says he'll look at social care reform in England, but there was little other policy detail in his victory speech. Scottish Labour leader Anna Sawa said it was full of hope and optimism.
7: In the coming years, we have the fight of our lives. It's the fight for the heart and soul of our nation, and we all have to get behind Andy Burnham so we don't have this country in the hands of Nigel Farage and the new right.
6: West Indies cricketing great Sir Gary Sobers has died. He was just days from turning 90 and is regarded as one of the sport's finest ever players. A tsunami threat's been lifted after an earthquake hit off the coast of Mexico. The public's been asked to stay away from beaches, with preventative evacuations underway in Guatemala. Former DUP leader Sir Geoffrey Donaldson is going to launch an appeal against his convictions for child sex offences. The 63-year-old was found guilty last month of 18 counts, including one of rape involving the abuse of two women when they were children. He'll be sentenced in September. Southampton boss Tonda Eckert has revealed he needed police protection after receiving threats following the Spygate scandal. The club were kicked out of the Championship playoff final after admitting to observing Oxford, Ipswich and Middlesbrough's training sessions last season. Southampton were also deducted 4 points for this coming campaign. Eckert says it's been a challenging time.
8: When you have a direct line to the police, because they tell you that they don't know what's going to expect you at home, and you always have someone that you can reach in case something happens, you receive messages us some of support. Like, there was also some very nice messages in the last days, but also a couple that were not so nice.
6: And Southern Water has been fined £7 million for sewage dumps along the Kent coast. The illegal discharges date between 2019 and 2021. That's the latest. I'm Cam Hall.
9: 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Plain, common sense thinking. The Evening Exchange.
0: A very good evening to you. This is Charlie Rowley sitting in for Peter Cardwell on the Evening Exchange here at Talk Towers, the home of common sense. We've had a great first hour talking all things Andy Burnham, what kind of Burnham Britain we're going to be in for on Monday when he rides in to number 10 Downing Street, replacing Never Hear Keir. What do we make of his pick for his cabinet? Something that we know absolutely nothing about. But could Ed Miliband still be in the running to be Chancellor of the Exchequer? Are your taxes going to go up? Are we going to see a return to the 1970s, as Andy Burnham indicated this afternoon, with more borrowing, more taxes, more spending and more debt for the next generation? That's what we've got to look forward to, I think, under a Burnham administration, with Red Ed next door with his hands on the tiller. But let me know what you think. 0344 499 1000. You can text the word TALK to 87222. You can send a voice note on that number.

0: Matt will tell us why we should. You're absolutely right. That's a, we'll look forward to that. But just want to read out some of your texts that are coming in. They're coming in thick and fast. Talk. Hi, Charlie. Ed Minibrain should not be allowed anywhere near our finances. That's from Penny in Essex. Very strong stuff there. Talk. Evening all. The thing that stood out for me... we've read that one from Cliff. I haven't deleted that one, sorry. But Cliff, it's such a good message, I thought I was going to read it again. You're absolutely right. Ed Miliband today talked about governing for Scotland, Wales and Northern Ireland. Didn't mention England. Still doesn't want to fly the flag, but maybe doesn't like the St George's flag. Let's see. Talk. Good evening, Charlie. Burnham is going to make Starmer look good. Hard to believe, but I predict this will happen. The Downing Street cat could do a better job. That's also from Penny in Essex. Got Penny's on the blower tonight. Obviously, the Downing Street cat, also known as Larry, that's been there for, as long as I can remember, has outlasted several prime ministers and could probably do a much better job. Much more internationally known, I think, than some of our leaders. But there we go. Keep all your texts and views coming in 03444991000. We've got so much to talk about in this hour, not least of all, as I said, Andy Burnham, what that means for the UK. What is he going to do for Britain? Are taxes going to go up? Is he going to take us back to the 1970s? He said that the Labour Party cannot out-green the Greens. They cannot out-reform reform. They've been wearing the clothes of the Tory party in the past, the previous administration. He has been critical, therefore, I think, of every other Labour leader that has come into play. He's been critical of Labour prime ministers. Sir Keir Starmer, obviously, who he's been able to get rid of, to put it lightly. But he was, Andy Burnham, was in the cabinet of Tony Blair, Sir Tony Blair. He was in the cabinet of Gordon Brown. And he's been critical of their policies. He's been critical of their direction of travel when he was in the room. So what does Andy Burnham stand for? Not a clue. Let me know what you think. You might be able to put me on the straight and narrow. You might be able to tell me exactly what Burnham stands for. You might be in Manchester and you might think he's done a sensational job and he's going to replicate that right across the country. Let me know. 0344 499 1000. But I'm delighted now at the top of the hour to be talking to someone who is across everything that is going on, not just in this great United Kingdom that we are, but across the pond in the United States. I'm delighted to be joined now, Hilary Fordwich, political commentator, business extraordinaire, beautiful woman who I know very well. We've debated and chatted many times on various different platforms. Hilary, thank you so much for joining me this evening. I know it might have been a little bit short notice, but I wanted to speak to you.
1: Yes, thank you very much, Charlie, and greetings from a Mormon country. I'm actually in Utah.
0: Oh, well, very nice too. What's the weather like there?
1: Really hot, ghastly outside. I was grading golf courses for Golf Week this morning, Golf Week magazine, and it was extremely hot.
0: Well,
1: but less humid than revolting Washington, D.C. at this time of year.
0: Well, quite right too. And but it looks a gorgeous backdrop where you are now. Is that your suite? Did they put you up in a suite?
1: That's my remote backdrop when I'm travelling, actually.
0: Very nice too. I thought we're paying you too much, obviously. Hilary, as I said before, you'll have your hand on all things going on in the UK, even though you're in the brilliant state of Utah, and everywhere that you go. Just tell me your thoughts and reflections on an Andy Burnham premiership. This is a guy that's won the Makerfield by-election, that was parachuted into that seat. He had to ask an MP to effectively stand down just so he could challenge the Prime Minister and seize control of the Labour Party, something that he's tried to do on no less than three occasions. He started this project 16 years ago. He has now won that by-election. He is the MP for Makerfield. He has won the job of being leader of the Labour Party. And on Monday, he will be motorcaded into number 10 Downing Street as the Prime Minister of this country. And yet, there was not a single contest. We don't know what he stands for. He's given very little media interviews. We don't know anything about his economic policy, to what he feels about crime in this country, whether he agrees that Britain is broken, whether we have a two-tier policing system, all the things which I think are true. We don't know what he's going to do about the NHS, our schools, our hospitals. We haven't a clue. Is this the way in which the UK, the great nation that we are, should be running our country?
1: Well, Charlie, you said a lot there, and everything you said was absolutely flabbergastingly against democracy. It's cheerio to democracy. Who voted for him exactly in the public? Where is his mandate for him? And by the way, people keep talking about, well, Keir Starmer at least had a mandate. No, it was a protest vote against the Conservatives. So the Labour Party never really had a mandate. And I think Andy Burnham is in a lose-lose situation, actually. Either one, he's going to stick with, or

0: Hutia-Kir's policies, or never hear Kir, or he's not. Now, if he sticks with those policies, the general public is going to sort of think, well, why did we have to go through all this, and what was the point of all this? Or he's not, in which case no one voted for it. So that's the lose-lose situation he's basically in. When you said that nobody knows what he stands for, you're exactly right, except for I think one person has said it in one word and had his finger on the pulse. President Trump just said, when he was asked about him, of course, he said some city. He didn't really realize where he was from. But he did say, I hear he's extremely liberal. I think the scary part is that he might be the more effective version of Keir Starmer, in other words, actually getting implemented far more left-leaning policies, which we've seen. It's not my opinion, it's not my personal opinion, it's not my personal politics. It's factually that. Go back to how the UK was in the 1970s, when you had so many people on strike, when people were leaving it was the great brain drain from the UK, where lawyers, doctors, accountants, architects, engineers, anyone with a brain who would get a job elsewhere was leaving. Right now in the UK, every 45 minutes, a millionaire leaves. Why? When you have more policies, more taxes, always you'll get less of whatever you tax, right? So there'll be less investments, there'll be fewer millionaires, more people will leave. Those are some of the definites if his policies are as left-leaning as he's always purported, he's always stood for, and he's shown today. I think those are the definites. And the last but not least, Charlie, I think he's going to make a deliberate move, leaning and direct move, to be closer to Brussels, certainly, than the transatlantic relationship. And I have heard from people there that are there at the Conservative conference in London right now, and here in the US, that President Trump can't stand Ed Miliband. And as we already know, he hasn't said anything favorable about Andy Burnham. So I think that's, in quotes, special relationship that King Charles tried to put back on track after Sir Keir Starmer didn't support the US in Iran. I think that's in jeopardy, and I don't know if Andy Burnham can repair it.
1: Well, you're absolutely right. We've got CPAC going on here in the UK at the minute, and we'll get some clips from that because Nigel Farage has been speaking there. He had some very choice words for Andy Burnham, and we'll get some of those up in a second. But I just wanted to take your view about just the way in which this has been handled, because I agree with you on a lot of things, but, you know, I've got perspective. You know, we're in a parliamentary democracy. You know, this is how our system works, where we don't elect a president, where we have, you know, the prime minister of the day. They can command the majority, and, you know, there is the majority of the Labour MPs in the House of Commons, so they're entitled to chop and change their leader. Just like the Tories did, arguably. But at least under the Tories, they had a competition. They had a contest. It was ugly, and they might regret that. And I think people can probably learn from that to not have a summer of just two politicians going at it, hammer and tongs, which increases a bit of toxicity within the party, to say the least. That wasn't very good viewing, I think, for the general public. But at least we were getting to know what those politicians stood for, what they believed in, what they were actually going to do for our country. If this was the other way around, if this was still the Tory party and it was a stitch-up where someone had just been parachuted in during a by-election, who then went on to become the leader of the Conservative Party and then Prime Minister without any challenge or any scrutiny at all, the left would be up in arms, wouldn't they? But it's okay for them because this is Andy Burnham and this is the softer kind of gentle kind of politics.
0: Well, yes, and I think what they should look to, and I think you're exactly right, I think in terms of it not being elected, obviously I know you don't have a presidential system in the UK. We never have had. It's always been within inside the party. But look at what happened with Kamala Harris. That backfired because she was basically parachuted in, really in the same manner, even though it's not a parliamentary system here in the US. But I would say, look at that. There was actually rejection from the voter base that actually was the Democratic voter base, because I think they felt that sort of, you know, they felt that they were thwarted. They felt that they were obviously ignored. And I think that I haven't seen any polls. I haven't read a YouGov poll on this, but I would suspect people are people, and people in a democratic society want to have their voice heard. They want to be able to vote. And I think that's the issue, Charlie, that Andy Burnham's going to face, is that the public knows that they didn't vote him in. This is not what they wanted. So even I think you might see some of that, you know, basically the Red Wall feeling the same way, although, of course, we know he is self-purported the King of the North, and very popular up north. I think there will be those that say, wait a second, you know, this wasn't didn't go to it didn't go to didn't go to the nation. And also, I do think that many in the South are going to resent the fact that he wants to have now basically moving a lot of 10 Downing Street, the center of power, from London. He's already declared he wants to move it up to Birmingham. It's going to be, you know, the 10 Downing Street of the North. So I think that that will be resented, because who voted for that platform? I don't see the public that ever being on a national platform.
1: Well, you're absolutely right. We just don't know what the man stands for. And we heard this from Nigel Farage, who was at CPAC, as you said earlier on, here in London. This is Nigel on the back back of what Burnham talked about earlier on when he was going to assume office of Prime Minister. This is him calling him a chameleon. Let's take a listen.
2: Watched his acceptance speech earlier on today, and I have to say, I find the whole thing utterly vacuous. He is the great chameleon of British politics, capable of being all things to all people.
1: And I think a lot of people would agree with that, because, as I say, we just don't know what Andy Burnham stands for. Hilary, just on the back of that then, do you think it is time in the UK to have a general election? A guy that, as I say, that's been parachuted in to Parliament, he didn't even stand on the platform that all of his other Labour colleagues did in 2024. So he's only got a mandate to be the MP for Makerfield. He hasn't, I think in my view, got the mandate to go and start tearing up what was the manifesto in 2024 and doing his own thing, where, as I say, he's been completely untried and untested and going in a completely different direction.
0: Yes, he does not have a public mandate, but I do think that even the Conservative Party won't want an election, because they know that Reform has done so well recently and they know that they're not going to do very well. So I don't think you're going to see Conservative support for that. You're not going to see Labour support for that. It will only be if there's a national groundswell. And of course, I've seen that there's been major protests in London. I think it'll have to be forced, because there isn't anybody really in Parliament that wants that other than the Reform Party.
1: Mm. Now, I think that's right. Are the other parties ready? Who knows? Let's see.
0: I think that the right needs to unite. That's a definite, because otherwise it's going to be split and we won't win.
1: Mm. Well, and tactical voting has played a part in some of the by-elections that we've seen, and certainly at the last general election. I think you're as ever, Hilary, on matters like this. I completely agree with you. But whilst I've got you, if I can ask you just a couple more questions about different topics. First of all, the World Cup, which has, I think, obviously dominated conversations.
0: You want to make me cry again?
1: Are you hearing anything on the ground where you are? Because isn't the weather quite bad in New York, where the final's supposed to be?
0: Yes. Obviously, I'm in Utah, but yes, it's going to be extremely hot in New York. But I will say, obviously, and I don't mean to start sweeping generalizations about nationalities, but the Argentinians, I think the Spanish, that's something they're more used to. They're more adjusted to that. But what I will say is, when I've heard all of this, all the discussions regarding Thomas Tuchel, one of the things I said was, if we won the World Cup under his management, he could have really made amends for the Second World War. But of course, that didn't happen. And I will say, and obviously, I'm not a football expert, but I played field hockey. I'm an athlete. You can't score a goal if you're not there. And right after we scored that goal, when we started playing defensively, I was actually at a watch party with, it was mostly English, actually, an Argentinian friend. My Argentinian friend said, "We're going to score in the 80th minute." So he knew. How did he know? So he knew that, number one. Number two, I was literally screaming with all these people there. I say, "Get stuck in there. Get back stuck in there." I said, "We've got to get out. We've got to get another goal." And then I think it was Jude Bellingham kicked the ball right across the front of the goal. No one was even there. No one was there to put it in. So you can't get a goal unless you're down there. We played too defensively. Now, in terms of the actual World Cup, I will say, Charlie, I am surprised, and thank you, you said that I'm right on many regards. I think I was somewhat wrong, as were many, in that I didn't think it was going to be a big deal in the US, because Americans don't care about what they refer to as soccer. They really don't care. But it was amazing. I think the thing that I've come away with the most, other than obviously being sad that we didn't make it past the semifinals, is that we should be so proud of our English fans. The Metropolitan Police in each of the cities where we've played have declared that the English fans were so well behaved, there were so few arrests, wonderful. We should all be, number one, very proud of our fans. Mm. And number two, I think it shows that football has a big future across the world. And I think it was a wonderful, forget all the global elites, forget the fact that war is one of the most profitable industries. Charlie, it brought your every man together. And when I have my English friends and relatives come and visit me in America, they always want to go to New York City and Disney World and tell me what they think about America. And I always say, go to Charleston, go to Annapolis, go to Boston. It's like going to England, go to Winchester, go to York, go to Bath. Don't just sit in London, go to the Cotswolds, go to Surrey. So I love the fact that so many English fans and others went to other parts of America to experience this nation, and that it went very well from a fan perspective.
1: Well, I think that's so refreshing to hear, fans, obviously, we do get a bit of a bad bad rep, I think, some English fans across the world when it comes to football and sort of holidays and binge drinking and the like. So it's great to hear that we are very well behaved, which is more than I think can be said for some of the Argentinian fans at the end of that.
0: And then what about the Moroccans burning London and Paris when they lost? I mean, come on, please. No, we should all be very proud of the wonderful behaviour. And by the way, I am hoping for all young people, when they saw the gracious defeat of the Norwegians and how they behaved, I thought that was actually something, a takeaway for all young people watching.
1: No, I think you're absolutely right. We've just got a bit of breaking news that's come into the Telegraph this evening. It's in relation to Andy Burnham again, and as he's formulating his top team. So just want to put you on the spot, Hilary, if I can, and get your thoughts on the line from the Telegraph that we're getting, that Angela Rayner could be lined up as Burnham's health secretary. This is the former deputy prime minister who has been tipped for a political comeback to push through a radical £18 billion of a social care plan. That's Angela Rayner being lined up as Andy Burnham's health secretary to push through those reforms. She's believed to be the front runner, which would be her comeback after failing to, at first, pay what was about £40,000 in stamp duty. She had to resign as the housing secretary for that. She's been in the political wilderness. She's been, I think, sucking up to Andy Burnham, if I think I can put it like that. She's now tipped for a top job as the health secretary in a Burnham cabinet. What do you make of that?
0: Well, yes, she actually, that was the second property that she had, and she didn't realise she had to pay taxes. I always say, any politician that does the wrong thing like that, they're in a lose-lose situation. Either they knew what they were doing, in which case they were dishonest, or they didn't know what they were doing, in which case, why do we have a leader that doesn't know the law and doesn't know what they're doing when we as citizens have to adhere to the law, because we're supposed to know what we're doing? So, lose-lose situation for her. She's obviously dishonest. She's proved herself to be dishonest. I will say this was a definite, though. You said we don't know what Andy Burnham's going to do. We totally don't know. You're correct. But what we do know is he's going to do a shake-up. He's going to have a shake-up across all cabinet offices, I believe, or pretty much all of them. And so this is not surprising at all. Angela Rayner has been part of, I believe, from what people have said, she's been part of this sort of conspiracy to oust Keir Starmer for a while. She's wanted another leadership position, so it's not very surprising. I just didn't know, and I don't think many people knew, that it would be the health secretary. I don't know if she's the picture of health or not. I think spending all that money, I don't know. Just eat well, walk, and stay healthy. That's what I do. Drink lots of water, eat healthily, and, you know, you're done. You're set.
1: I think you're absolutely right. The pictures of Angela Rayner, you know, sort of caught basking, you know, in the river as she was on some sort of paddle boat, sort of swinging back old, you know, that bit of rosé. I like a drink as much as the next person, but I think, you know, vaping like a chimney, you know, you want them to be slightly more, giving a health optics, I think, that might be more suitable.
0: Role model, yes.
1: There we go. But that's in from the Telegraph. But again, we just don't know. We'll have to wait till Monday, until the new Prime Minister, Andy Burnham, rides into number 10 and gives his top team announcement to the country. So let's wait and see. Hilary, it's been great to talk to you. Thank you so much for joining me this evening. And I hope to speak to you too. That's Hilary Fordridge, the political commentator, who knows everything that is going on, not just in the UK, but right across the globe. I'm sure we'll be talking again very, very soon. Let me know what you think about that news that's just come in. Angela Rayner could be Burnham's health secretary. 0344 499 1000. That could mean that Wes Streeting is moved to foreign secretary. Could Wes Streeting still be in a chance of being the Chancellor of the Exchequer? That post has been touted and reported to be going to Shabana Mahmood, who would have to vacate the role as Home Secretary. Who would fill that? We just don't know. Will Shabana be the Chancellor? Will Yvette Cooper be the Chancellor of the Exchequer? Will anyone be the Chancellor of the Exchequer that we know of? Who knows? We could see someone else parachuted in. It could be somebody from the Lords, for all we know. It could be David Miliband, couldn't it? He could be. It could be me. It could be. I don't think people want that, though. I think that's a step too far. People really will leave the country if I get control of the country's finances. But let me know what you think on all of those things. Who should be in Burnham's cabinet? 0344 499 1000. Text the word TALK to 87222, and we'll get all your calls and messages out after this break.
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10: Still problems this evening at Widworthy in Devon. The A35 remains closed in both directions. Long delays still after an accident at Wyburton in Lincolnshire. The A16 is closed in both directions. That's due to an accident just near the Milford Lane West. And in Lancashire, the southbound M6 has a lane closed and delays, all following a fuel spillage after an earlier breakdown. And that's just southbound near to Junction 31 at Salisbury. I'm Gary King.
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3: No nonsense reaction to the day's biggest talking points across the UK, the home of common sense. This is Talk.
1: A very good evening to you. This is Charlie Rowley sitting in for Peter Carwell here at the Home of Common Sense. This is the Evening Exchange at Talk Towers. Your calls and messages have been coming in thick and fast, all about Andy Burnham, who's going to be riding into number 10 as the next Prime Minister on Monday. And we have absolutely no idea what he's going to do, what he thinks, what his cabinet is going to look like. He says he's finalising it this weekend. Well, Andy, you've only had 16 years to think about it since you first ran for the leadership. I would have thought by now you would have been able to come to a conclusion. So let's see, what does that mean for the country? What does that mean for you, your family, your finances? 0344 499 1000. Text the word talk to 87222. We've been talking about other stories, including an energy drinks ban that is coming into force. Shops will be fined up to £2,500 for selling high caffeinated energy drinks to school children. That's classified as children under the age of 16, but that doesn't apply to things like Coke, Coke Zero, Diet Coke and Pepsi. Other brands are available, and doesn't also apply to tea and coffee. But are we becoming too much of a nanny state? Or are we banning things? It seems to me that we're allowing young kids to be able to vote in our political process, so they're obviously smart enough, they're obviously able to come to a thoughtful, considered view about who they want running the country, but they can't decide, apparently, on whether or not they've had one or too many energy drinks. It is bizarre. We've got a text message here from MJ, who says, regarding the energy drinks and the law, I agree with Lucy. That was Lucy Beresford, one of our candidates on our debate desk earlier on. MJ says that she agrees with Lucy at the age of 18 should be for everything. Now, I was a little bit against that because I thought if everything comes into force at 18, that's where you can drink, that's where you can smoke if you choose to smoke, that's when you start to drive, that's when you can vote, that's when you should be on social media. I think that might all just be a bit too much and we might see even more problems in our society than what we see already. In the US, you can drive at a younger age. I think you can drive up to about 16, but you can't drink, for example, up until about 25. So there's a phased approach rather than everything coming in at the age of 18. But MJ agrees that that should be the case. So thank you very much for your text there. Debbie says, I'd prefer the government to keep people locked up than ban energy drinks. That would be better for kids. I think Debbie is absolutely right. We have some awful criminals on our street. We have some fiends. We have some absolute monsters that live amongst us, that commit these crimes, that are, if they're not sexual predators, if they're not part of a grooming gang scandal that are going after our young kids in our country, there are people that, you know, commit vile rapes who we can't even seem to deport back to Pakistan, which is a big topic in the news that has been going on for the last couple of days. I completely agree with you, Debbie. Why are we not focusing on the real people that need to be locked up, the real people that our police and our security agencies and our services and our prison services should be going after? We seem to be fascinated by banning things, whether it's energy drinks or going after people's tweets, and not patrolling and protecting our streets. Thank you very much for that, Debbie. And Steve says, more referendums. That was the point that Lewis Oakley, our podcaster, was saying earlier on. He wants to see more referendums in this country. He doesn't think our political class are capable of making the right decisions, so he wants to see more referendums. But Steve said, what's the point if politicians don't carry out, or if they didn't carry out the last one? That's a very good point. This just led to petty squabbles in Parliament and this government edging closer and closer to Brussels, which is the complete opposite to what this country stood for. 0344 499 1000. Get your calls and texts coming in. We've got a call from Lenny in Ashford. Good evening, Lenny.
13: Good evening, Charlie. Well, I'll give you my fears of Andy Burnham as Prime Minister, and I'll give you a couple of predictions for the who I think regarding the cabinet.
1: Go for it.
13: And what it is, I'm living in fear. Because he is saying that he wants the country to go back to the 70s. Well, that was when the unions devastated British industry, when the unions had an awful lot of power. And one rule they had was one man, one job. And that devastated British industry and made us, we could not compete with the rest of the world. Now, if I tell you, we used to have a little story regarding one man, one job, and it tells you how it devastated our industry. There was one man digging a hole, and another man filled it in. So I went up to him and I said, can you tell me what you're doing? You're digging the hole and he's filling it in. He said, well, my name's Charlie, and I dig the hole. Fred fills it in, and Harry, who puts the tree in, has not turned in today.
1: I see.
13: Now, that was how the unions took control of British industry and made us totally uncompetitive.
1: And that was back in the 70s, where Andy Burnham said quite categorically this afternoon that after the period of the 70s, that's when mistakes were happening. So under Thatcherism, that reversed all of the power that the unions had, that did privatise companies as opposed to nationalisation that we'd had in this country, that seemed to grow, in my view, the economy. That got us out of bit of a hell.
13: Thatcher was a double sword. She did some things very, very good, and she did some things very, very bad. I mean, I used to be a conservative, and what it was, when it come to, when she privatised everything, that was a big mistake. Because where it was, I mean, I created a very successful business. And my game plan was to be self-sufficient. And if a business is self-sufficient, you can plan everything the way anything that comes at you. And we was. Now, when a country is no different, it's just bigger. And what happened was, when the way she sold things off, we were not self-sufficient anymore, and people took billions and billions out of our country in profit.
1: The argument, but people would say that things might have worked better though, back in the day. You know, the trains did turn up on time. The railway companies, you know, actually delivered. That we had a growth in the economy because things were privatised, that enabled outside investment to come into the country and to grow our country. That took us from being the sick man of Europe into one of the leading economies in the 80s. But I appreciate the call, Lenny. Thank you so much. Let's go to Grace in Ealing. Hi, Grace.
14: Hi.
1: What would you like to say?
14: I often reflect on how we as human beings often want things that aren't actually great for us. I think sometimes, you know, we really want certain things and God doesn't give them to us and we think, why? Because I really want this thing. And similarly, teenagers can really want certain things, but adults know better that they might not be the best thing for them, even if teenagers don't yet understand why that is. And I feel like there are obviously various things that should be kept away from young people. But with energy drinks, I would on the side, actually, of focusing on teaching teenagers why they might not be a great idea rather than trying to ban them. Because as we have all experienced, whether ourselves or via kids in our lives, if you try to keep things away from a young person, they become all the more exciting and enticing to that young person. And they think, I shall try and smuggle them from somewhere. And I just wonder if it could backfire.
1: I think you're absolutely right, Grace. But is that not the role, then, and the responsibility of parents? So it's parents that should be having a say. I know that's very difficult when you're trying to look at maybe your child's social media, because there'll always be someone that can use a VPN, or, you know, kids are much more technologically advanced than certainly than I am. And many people, you know, they will know how to evade, I think, some of these bans that we put in place. But is there not the role of the parents to be able to educate their kids to say, right, you know, that is enough of screen time after 10 o'clock, you know, if you're a child of a certain age. No, you shouldn't be drinking too many energy drinks, because you're going to be highly caffeinated, and that will have long-term health problems. You won't be able to sleep and all the rest. You won't be able to concentrate in the long term, even though the whole point of having an energy drink is to make sure that you're alive and awake and well. Is it not the role of parents to do more to help our kids leave a better life and have a great future in all of these areas?
14: I'm just having funny memories of when my dad would switch off the internet router at night and he'd go to bed, but I'd still be awake, and I'd creep into their room when it was dark and try to avoid being heard and try to switch on the router without waking them up. And it was all, because I mean, I was very compliant and well behaved at school, but I would still try to get around my parents putting rules about screen time and the internet in place. I think, yeah, just young people are really defiant, and you're right that parents absolutely have a role in trying to teach kids the right things. Unfortunately, there are kids who don't have parents who will teach them what's good for them. And there are kids who might have extremely busy or absent parents. So I think that schools also have a role. You can't expect for parents to do everything because of some children in difficult circumstances who might not have parents that will be able to do that. So I would want to have lessons in school as well about why you should maybe avoid having too many caffeinated drinks. But also, I would prioritise warning kids about more serious things than caffeine. I just think that them getting into drugs or alcohol or vaping or porn is far more dangerous than caffeine, and I would just prioritise the more dangerous things, I think.
1: Well, I think you're absolutely right. It seems extraordinary to me that we allow schools to have those metal detectors being put up at every sort of school gate to, you know, scan kids and their bags for knives and guns or whatever. I think that's absolutely appalling. But if that's what we need to focus on, you're absolutely right. That seems to be me to be more important than focusing on just whether someone's had an extra Red Bull or Monster or whatever they're drinking. Any other brands are available. But we've got to leave it there. Thank you, Grace. Thank you for all your calls and texts. Keep them coming in. 0344 499 1000. After the break, we'll be talking to sports reporter Matt Hutchinson on the World Cup weekend, the concluding weekend where England will not be participating in the World Cup final, but we will be playing the third off match against France. We'll be getting all of his thoughts about Thomas Tuchel, the England defeat, the response of Argentina. You don't want to miss it. This is Charlie Rowley. This is the Evening Exchange. This is Talk.
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1: Oh, Good evening. This is Charlie Rooney sitting in for Peter Carwell. I was just having a bit of a natter. Sorry, I was being counted down there. My producers are turning me off, but I was having too much of a chat with Matt Hutchinson, who joins me in the studio to talk about all things England in a second, because it's going to be the final weekend of the World Cup, which has gripped the nation, but ended on a really disappointing note. I think we can all agree with that. But just going to some of your calls and texts that have come in over the last hour or so, we've got a text here from Grant in Leicestershire that says, come on, Charlie. Obviously, Abbott, I think that means Diane Abbott, is going to the Treasury. And David Lammy is getting the education brief. If that is the case, Grant, I think we will all pack up and leave. Andy Burnham, we don't know who his top team's going to be. He's going to be unveiling that on Monday, where it's reported tonight, breaking news in the Telegraph, that Andy Burnham is lining up Angela Rayner to be the Health Secretary. We don't know who's going to be the Chancellor. I think Ed Miliband is still in the running, given the speech that he gave just this afternoon. The door's open there. Shabana Mamoon's done some good work in the Home Office, so she might just stay put, but she has been tipped for that Treasury role, as has Yvette Cooper, as has Wes Streeting. So, but we just don't know. We'll have to wait and see. Charlie, Hillary was great. She should be on Talk more often. Here, and I think she will be. She was great this afternoon. She knows all things about UK politics. She knows about all things that are going on in the US. Mags, that's a text from Mags, who goes on to say, and Angela Rayner, no surprise there. A friend of Andy's from up north. I think we will see a bit of a northern cabal in the cabinet. We'll see Lucy Powell. We've got Louise Hague, obviously touted for a return from her days as a convicted fraudster. She's set to get the Chancellor of the Duchy of Lancaster role. That is a role that sits in the centre of government in Whitehall, in the Cabinet Office, that has huge reach across all departments. But let's see how that goes. 0344 499 1000. What do you think about the potential cabinet that could be facing us on Monday? These are Burnham's choices. This is now Burnham's Britain. Let me know. But let me know what you think about what has happened to this country just over the last couple of days. Because the World Cup heartbreak that has endured this country, there is no one better to talk that through and get the therapy that I think I and everyone else needs with Matt Hutchinson from our sister station TalkSport that has done brilliant coverage over the last few weeks of the World Cup. How are you feeling, Matt?
0: I think it's been amazing, Charlie, the last few weeks to see the nation getting a lift, which we all needed through this World Cup. But always that bitter disappointment when England, it seems, inevitably get knocked out in the latter stages, obviously this time to Argentina, an arch rival. And it felt like England snatched defeat from the jaws of victory and really shot themselves in the foot. They had the game in the palm of their hands and lost it in the latter stages. Hugely disappointing. But I think England, sadly, only have themselves to blame on this occasion.
1: When you say England have themselves to blame, is it the players? Is it the management? Was it the tactical decisions? I know everybody who gets behind England, and you know, you see it as you progress through the group stages, as we got to the sort of quarterfinals and the semis. I mean, the pubs are absolutely packed. And these are people that might not watch football before, they didn't really care about it, but they got behind the team because, you say, we needed a lift in this country, and it certainly gave us that. But to lose on such a disappointing way, which seemed, as you say, us, we kind of took our foot off the pedal, just became too defensive. But was that a tactical thing? Was that the players to blame? Tuchel's come in from a lot of criticism. How do you see it?
0: The honest answer is it's a bit of both. So as you quite rightly touch on, Charlie, Thomas Tuchel said it's not in English football's DNA to keep the ball under pressure. And he's right. If you look at our chequered history in major tournaments, particularly under Gareth Southgate, in those real clutch moments, whether it was the Euros in 2021 when England lost on penalties to Italy, having been dominated for large swathes of that game, the 2018 World Cup semis against Croatia, the Euros final against Spain 2 years ago. When a game is on a knife edge and England are against an elite opposition, they fail to keep their composure and keep the ball. So Tuchel's right, that isn't in our DNA. What I would say is Tuchel was brought in for these clutch moments to get us over the line. Gareth Southgate was seen as the great culture guy who reset English football, but maybe tactically fell short in those real crucial moments. Tuchel is an elite manager, but when the lights are at their brightest and the scrutiny was at its greatest, he blinked, Charlie, quite frankly. His defensive substitutions, I mean, to put it into context, England only had three successful passes in 18 minutes in the second half half and only 12% possession between them scoring and Argentina equalising. So I think Tuchel is right to point out England's DNA is an issue, but I think he needs to look in the mirror to then see, could he have done anything differently or better?
1: Because that's the criticism that he's come in under, that it turned out to be... And I wouldn't go as far to say it was a Gareth Southgate performance, because I was actually a big fan of Gareth Southgate. I mean, a bit boring, but, you know, we got through to... We did what we had to do. He did an immense job. And, you know, maybe we didn't quite have all the players that were in form like what we might have had now. Kane on super form. Bellingham, you know, has been, you know, the heartthrob of the nation. He captivated everybody, I think, you know, for Sterling work. But, not Sterling in that sense, but, you know... but Tuchel was brought in, as you say, to be that one, that master tactician, to be able to like push through that barrier, to be like, right, you know, and he's been talking, you know, week after week that we've got to go for it, that you've got to have the mentality, the strength, just to sort of go and enjoy it. But it seems those decisions that he made was just complete counter to what he'd been telling us.
0: Indeed, and it seems, ironically, the worst thing that happened to England in that game was conceding a goal, which seems quite contraire, really. And I think Thomas Tuchel said post-match, Charlie, that he didn't have any regrets. I think potentially that's a phrase that's been lost in translation slightly, because he seems like the sort of manager who would take accountability and responsibility for that decision. But he has to, if he was sat here now, take responsibility for those decisions. And, you know, he might say, I have no regrets. But if he had his time again, I'm sure he wouldn't make the exact same substitutions. Putting England into a back five meant we retreated towards our own goal and just invited pressure from Argentina. In my view, when you're 1-0 up, not to get too technical, but you're leading a game of football, you have to do one of two things. Either defend, but with a punch going forward on the counter-attack, the opportunity to get that killer of a second goal, or keep the ball, because if you have the ball, the opposition can't score. England did neither. They had no threat on the counter-attack. They couldn't keep the ball, and it seemed inevitable that Argentina were going to get that winner and sadly get over the line.
1: There's been a lot about Tuchel and his future. Is this the end of Tuchel? Is this seriously the end of Tuchel? I mean, he's been brought into... I mean, we got through to a... I mean, you know, bad decisions, I think everyone can agree with, and no one will disagree with you, Matt. Fancy for knowledge. But... are we seriously thinking that now Tuchel, who got us through to a semi-final, where we didn't play particularly well, maybe, you know, in some of the matches, you know, Croatia was a standout one, as was Mexico, for obviously the jubilation of and of what happened during that match and the context of it. But, you know, a semi-final in the World Cup is not a bad outing, is it?
0: It's not, but Gareth Southgate got us to the World Cup semi-final or a Euros final and didn't get over the line. Tuchel was there to win this major tournament. Mm. Sadly for him, only one country can do that, and it's very damn difficult to do. Mm. The issue for Tuchel is England haven't played at their best all tournament. They've been relying on big moments from their world-class players, Harry Kane, Jude Bellingham, getting them over the line. Mm. They've not been a cohesive, fluid unit, really, at any point since that opening game against Croatia. I mean, the FA have come out and said that they intend to keep Thomas Tuchel on till the Euros in 2 years' time, the home Euros, and that Thomas Tuchel is the right man to take England forward. I would agree that he deserves another crack of the whip. The challenge for Tuchel will be getting the fans back on side, because they saw a man who blinked, as I said, when the pressure was at its greatest. He retreated in the way they saw Gareth Southgate do on several occasions in those crucial big games. It's going to be hard for Tuchel to get the fans back on side, and also the squad who've, you know, behind the scenes been frustrated at his tactics at times during this tournament. Mm.
1: To get those fans back on side, does that start tomorrow? I mean, it's a third place. I mean, it's not the most exciting thing in the world, is it? I mean, it's England-France. I mean, okay, not a bad game. You would have thought in, you know, in other circumstances, but just for third place, I mean, does anybody care?
0: I care somewhat for a few reasons. England in 2018 lost the World Cup semi-final and then also lost the third place playoff to Belgium, went out on a bit of a whimper. I would really like to see England tomorrow night prove they can be an elite nation. Now, we all know that it won't matter anywhere near as much. I mean, it scales in comparison to getting through a World Cup semi-final. But England need to show they can beat these elite nations. Never mind, you know, France had Kylian Mbappe, Michael Olise, who should really be playing for England, but that's a conversation for another time. Ousmane Dembele, they've got a fantastic attacking arsenal, but England also have fantastic attacking players. Jude Bellingham, Harry Kane, Bukayo Saka, Marcus Rashford. They need to have faith in their abilities. They need to win tomorrow night. And from a Bellingham and Kane point of view, if they score twice, either either of them, they go level top in the Golden Boot race. So they have something from a personal point of view to take from the game. It doesn't matter in the grand scheme of things. The players won't really want to turn out both France and England. But the fact is they will be playing tomorrow night live on TalkSport. And I would love to see, from a refreshing point of view, England beat a real elite nation.
1: Mm. Well, the other two elite nations are in the final on Sunday. That is Argentina and Spain. Just before we come to that match and your thoughts and just how that could play out to end, just your views about Argentina and the fans and the way in which some of the players behaved afterwards, you know, getting hold of a banner that might have come from the stands, might have come from, well, we don't quite know where, I don't think. FIFA were really hot on banning political paraphernalia or people coming up with posters. I mean, I don't think you could even go into a stadium with a St George's flag that was critical of Keir Starmer. FIFA were able to identify that. But yet, on the back of a politically charged match because of the history in politics, but also a great game in terms of history because of, you know, Maradona, because of Beckham sending off, all the things that we know about those two teams, England and Argentina. It ended on a bit of a sour note for the banner that the Argentinian players were holding up. Are FIFA actually going to look into it? Have they got any powers? Are they going to do anything between now and Sunday? Can they do anything?
0: The answer is, in short, they can do something. So FIFA have made it very clear, you quite rightly say, Charlie, that political slogans, statements, banners do not have any place in their matches. So in World Cup matches, they don't want to see any political statements. Argentina quite clearly contradicted that with their banner post-match that not all of the players, but some of the players held up and a whole group of them celebrated around. It looked like it came from the crowd and they were more than happy to exercise that statement. So that needs to be clamped down on. Whether FIFA will actually have any action in terms of a fine or banning players before the final, we don't yet know. But they're saying they're awaiting match reports and they'll be digesting those before making a final decision. So that's sort of post-match. What I would say is in the match, anything goes, really, from an Argentina perspective. They would do anything possible to get over the line. And that track record shows it's had massive success, winning the World Cup in 2022. And against England, they wanted to make the game bitty and no fluidity at all. Whenever England had an opportunity to counter-attack, they would tug back a player's shirt. I mean, there was one incident in the first half where Chelsea's Enzo Fernandez late tackle on Elliot Anderson and punched him in the back of the head. The fact that that wasn't a yellow card, maybe, from the referee's perspective, enabled more of that behaviour from the Argentine players. So that was disappointing, but from an Argentine perspective, they got over the line and they won't really care how they did it. The fact is they're in the final and England are not.
1: Do you think they'll do it then? Do you think they'll go all the way? They'll be the only third team, am I right, in thinking that we'll win back-to-back World Cups?
0: Yeah, you're quite right there, Charlie. For me, I think Spain will win. And that's not just from a perspective of me wanting Spain to win. I just think they're the better footballing side. I think Argentina, while they have the nous and they have Messi, I think Spain are probably past them off the pitch. They played outstandingly well against France, who on paper are a stronger team than Argentina. So for me, I will see Spain, I predict, to win 2-1. But I could be wrong.
1: Place your bets, folks. But you heard it here first. Matt Hutchinson, thank you so much for joining me from Sister Station TalkSport, that's done brilliant coverage over the last few weeks and summed up that England performance perfectly well. All the best. Enjoy the final.
0: Enjoy your evening.
1: Thank you so much. 0344 499 1000. Get your calls in. You've got 10 minutes to go until the end of this brilliant evening exchange with me, Charlie Rowley, sitting in for Peter Cardwell. This is Talk.
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6: At Widworthy in Devon, the A35 still closed in both directions this evening. Long delays after an accident. Delays on the northbound M5 in the West Midlands as you get towards the M6. Elsewhere in Lancashire, the M6 southbound, there's the lane closed after a fuel spillage, all due to an earlier breakdown. Just southbound near to junction 31 at Salisbury. And at Tadcaster in North Yorkshire, the eastbound A64 has a lane closed on the entry slip road to the A162. I'm Gary King.
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9: Just Talk with 28-day matured conversation. Across the UK, have you got the guts for talk? The home of common sense. This is Talk.
1: Thank you so much for joining me this evening. This is Charlie Rowley in for Peter Cardwell at the home of common sense on Talk Towers. We've had a great discussion over the last 2 hours talking all things Andy Burnham. Banning energy drinks for under-16s is the right approach. And we've also heard there from the brilliant Matt Hutchinson at our sister station Talk Sport about England's future, Thomas Tuchel's future, and what it means for England at the weekend as we conclude the brilliant World Cup that has brought this country together. Overall, disappointing ending, but I think Matt was absolutely right. This country has been better for it. We have come together to support our team. Just enough time now for a couple of your calls. We've got Karen in Bournemouth. Hello, Karen.
10: Charlie, how are you doing?
1: I'm very well, thanks. How are you?
10: Oh, I can't grumble.
1: What would you like to say?
10: It's about the whole Andy Burnham thing. Lord Hermer is looking awfully confident at the moment. He put out this really weird video the other day about not leaving the ECHR and getting closer to Europe, which I suspect was written by one of Andy's boys.
1: Mm.
10: And also, too, Andy himself had mentioned that he thought the Chagos Islands deal was going to go back on. So that really scares me.
1: Mm.
10: And I think that will give him room. Because what he will do is, I think he will let Ed Miliband be Chancellor on the grounds that he can say, oh, yeah, we'll let, you know, I'll let you drill for oil and gas. But as the Chancellor, he'd be doing the tax rules on the deals and the bidding. So he could still keep it out of the way if he wanted to.
1: So we could have Ed Miliband as Chancellor. We could have Lord Hermer still as Attorney General that wants to stop the UK leaving the ECHR, something that a lot of people now, I think, is, you know, concludes is the right thing to do, and that would enable us to deport those foreign criminals that we can't seem to get rid of that are committing crimes in our country. Just on your view, Karen, reporting tonight in The Telegraph that Angela Rayner could be the next Health Secretary. What do you make of that?
10: Well, that's not surprising because she was a supporter. And the other thing, too, is that Andy Burnham, as well as Ed Miliband, have got a close relationship with China. Mm. So even if they need to, I don't think they'll be going to the IMF. They'll be going to China for money.
1: Mm. Well, let's see how that plays out. Karen, thank you very much. Karen in Bournemouth there. Let's go to Joan in Sunderland.
24: Hello, Charlie.
1: Hi, Joan. How are you?
24: I don't think, as I say, I think Burnham got in by the back door.
1: Mm.
24: At least the Tories, the Liz Truss and Rishi Sunak were already MPs and they did face a contest.
1: Mm.
24: As I say, Burnham, he was parachuted in. He wasn't an MP, he was parachuted in. He got elected as an MP on the 18th of June, was sworn in on the 22nd of June, and on the 20th of July, that man will now be our Prime Minister with less than 25,000 votes.
1: So do you think Jane, there should be then a general election? You're from Sunderland. There will be a number 10 in the north under Burnham. Don't forget, I can't even say his name. There'll be a number 10 north in Manchester under Burnham. But do you want a general election? Does that not appeal to you from Sunderland?
24: Yes, it does, but I think it might be too soon for other parties.
1: Mm.
24: But as I say, this is not democracy. He's got no manifesto. He's faced no questioning whatsoever. These cabinet, when we find out how many are regurgitated, are we going to have people in who were sacked or who had to resign? That really it annoys me to death. So your former caller was on about Harmer, thinking he was going to stay. He was parachuted in by Starmer.
1: Mm.
24: And I am fed up of these politicians rewarding their cronies with knighthoods and what have you. They're just carving up this country. They just don't care about the people whatsoever.
1: Joan, I think you're absolutely right. A lot of people will agree with you there. That's a great call to end on this evening. I've been Charlie Reddy, in for Peter Cardwell for the evening exchange at the Home of Common Sense. And we are looking forward to a new week with Andy Burnham as Prime Minister of the United Kingdom, a cabinet that could be made up of people, of cronies, who we don't know what they stand for, that we don't know what they think. They have not set out their policies. He has avoided scrutiny no end since winning that Makerfield by-election. That's all we've got time for this evening. It's going to be a cracking week in terms of politics. I've been Charlie Rowley. Been delighted to have your company. This is Talk.
3: 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Headlines.
11: From the Sky News Centre at 9, removals vans have been spotted outside Downing Street after confirmation of who'll replace Keir Starmer from Monday. Andy Burnham's promise to build a new politics as Labour leader. His victory speech made little mention of specific policies, but he later vowed to fix what he called England's broken social care system. Liberal Democrat leader Sir Ed Davey has offered to help.
12: Mr. Starmer was basically not going very fast on this and not providing the answers we need. If Mr. Burnham is going to change that, again, we're happy to work cross-party. We've always argued that a challenge like social care and family care needs cross-party working.
11: Legendary former West Indies cricket captain Sir Garfield Sobers has been described as the greatest ever all-rounder following his death at the age of 89. Michael Holding, who also represented the Windies, says a good gauge of a player's greatness is what their opponents think of them. He says Ian Chappell described him as the best batsman.
13: When you hear somebody from Australia, as great a player as Ian Chappell, say something like that, when Sir Don Bradman is from Australia, you have to appreciate that he actually means what he says.
11: Patrick Spencer is allowed to sit with his fellow Conservative MPs again after being found not guilty of sexually assaulting two women at London's Groucho Club. He broke down in tears as the jury returned its verdict. A major incident's been declared as fire crews continue to battle flames on Tintwistle Moor in Derbyshire. Hotspots in three areas are still being put out while a team from South Wales is helping to create fire breaks. It's hoped a new prostate cancer treatment could be used outside southeast England. A study's found the less invasive focal therapy is as effective as radiotherapy and surgery. And Southampton's head coach has said he's needed police protection after receiving threats following the Spygate scandal. Tonda Eckert's side were removed from the Championship playoff final after being caught observing Middlesbrough's training sessions. That's the latest. I'm Cam Hall.
3: 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This is Talk. Smash convention. This is Talk.
14: Meghan Markle and Prince Harry sent the Sussex spin machine into overdrive amid their desperate
15: efforts to paint a picture of perfect harmony. But according to disturbing reports, the gruesome twosome's marriage has dissolved into a toxic mess. And behind the polished veneer of their so-called warm and loving reunion with the king, there was a far frostier truth. While there was undoubted joy as Charles revelled in the company of his grandchildren, Archie and Lilibet, for the first time in four long years, the atmosphere was tense. Throughout the highly anticipated visit to the king's country mansion, Highgrove House, Queen Camilla insisted on monitoring all conversations to sound a stern warning that she would not tolerate leaks to the media, as if to say to Harry and Meghan that if a single word ended up in the printed press, she would know exactly where it came from. It is no secret that Camilla, who Harry called the villain of the story in his spiteful book Spare, is not a fan of her son-in-law. And, like the rest of the royal family, she detests Meghan. To add to the awkwardness, the excruciatingly strained get-together unfolded against the backdrop of William and Catherine's cold fury that it was allowed to happen at all. The Prince of Wales steadfastly refuses to forgive his brother for the disrespect he has shown in interviews and in his incendiary memoir. So, despite the brief thawing of the ice with the king, the bitter transatlantic royal feud continues.

0: Inevitably, he has emerged from this disaster looking like an impetuous fool. Following the crushing verdict, he attacked Mr. Justice Nicklin for presiding over a whitewash. Now, that same judge is poised to decide on who pays for a sprawling case that dragged on for 4 years, causing great stress and dismay to the 40 reporters against whom Harry and his cronies levelled totally unsubstantiated accusations of criminality. Charles is seething over his stupid son's ill-advised bad-mouthing of the judge, and the petulant prince will likely soon pay a huge price for his moronic outburst, which, as the monster costs of the Sussexes' Montecito Palace in the Sun turn their financial struggles into a full-scale cash crisis, he can hardly afford, all of which adds up to the polar opposite of that portrait of unbridled happiness Harry and his scheming wife are so anxious to sell to an increasingly sceptical world. There has even been talk of stand-up rows as the Duke stares into the abyss and the Duchess stubbornly clings on to the lost cause of her ailing online, staggeringly expensive jam and candles business as ever. No one knows what's next for the Sussex pair, especially, it seems worryingly clear, them. Harry's former friend, gossip columnist Charlotte Griffiths, whose long ago closeness to the young royal he tried to deny in court, says that from the very start, his relationship with Meghan was a toxic mess. And sources reveal that after the disintegration of money-spinning deals with Spotify and Netflix, that corrosive toxicity is poisoning the fading fairy tale of their romance. Some commentators maintain that Harry and Meghan are in effect leading separate lives. Certainly, it's a long time since they were seen together, and their return trip to Britain unfolded behind closed doors with not a glimpse of them in public. During his turbulent time in England, the prince visited his late mother, Princess Di's grave, at her brother Charles Althorp's stately home. Whether Meghan and their kids accompanied him is not known, although he was spotted leaving the aristocratic estate alone. There were suggestions that the difficult Duchess was keen to catch the emotional moment on camera as part of their project to make a lucrative documentary about Diana, whose death in a Paris car crash nearly three decades ago haunts Harry as if it were yesterday. The Crown Prince also managed to squeeze in a less than hilarious guest appearance on British TV star Joe Marler's mock therapy podcast, Joe Marler Will See You Now. Surrounded by sycophantic left-wing alleged comedians cracking up over every unfunny thing he said, Harry exposed the vacuum of his purposeless life by declaring his occupation to be full-time dad, British prince and former soldier, before swiftly changing his mind to insist that his so-called job was to be just a duke, whatever the hell that means. One thing's for sure, old Gingernuts needs more than the once every 2 years Invictus Games to fill the void, and dukedom and fatherhood aren't going to cut it. This is a 41-year-old man who needs a bloody job.
1: Massively. I actually, you're going to hate me for this, and I think the audience is, but I
0: Among
1: actually...
0: Among other things.
1: Well, yeah, but I felt for Meghan after watching that, because, my God, he is a very unstable, completely baseless grifter, and he was revealed in that podcast. No, but really, sometimes I think, oh, I'm being too hard on Harry.
2: No.
1: And he listed, you're right, this sort of litany of jobs that he used to have.
0: But they're not jobs.
1: But also...
0: Former soldier is not a job.
1: But it's also former, you know, there's nothing that he's currently doing. And then he couldn't really have a job title for
2: He's not meant to be a duke
1: Invictus.
2: Anyway. He's meant to have stopped all the royal title
1: Precisely.
2: Stuff.
1: Precisely.
0: Yeah, but when he says his profession is duke, what the hell does that mean? It's like me asking you, Ash, and saying, what do you do for a living? What's your job, Ash? I'm a former schoolboy.
2: Yeah. You know, it's like saying I'm a mister. It's just your title of

0: who you are, really.
1: Yeah,
0: it's not,
1: yeah.
2: Honestly, but also that was the sort of least excruciating part of the podcast, because some of the things he was saying, I mean, the Queen would be rolling in her grave at the way that he was basically taking the mystery out of the royal family. You know, this thing was a jibe because William actually went on a podcast a couple of weeks before with Taylor Swift's husband, Travis Kelce. And so he was trying to basically one-up him by going on this podcast. And unfortunately, he fell flat on his face with what he was saying. I mean, I don't know if we've got some of the clips, yeah, but no, I was traumatised.
1: Don't worry, we have. Well, look, let's go through. This is Joe Marler. We'll see you now. It's like a mock therapy session. And, of course, Harry, who's always in therapy anyway, he made some hilarious jokes about, oh, this isn't very good. Therapy's supposed to make you feel better. I feel worse for this, and so on and so forth. Here's our first clip. We've got three of these from Joe Marler. We'll see you now. The Duke, for that is his job, is here seen trying to be funny and not really succeeding. Here he goes.
3: Quite an aggressive start from you, Duke.
4: So, well, it's not an aggressive start. God, your hands are huge.
3: Now your tune's changed, hasn't it?
4: Look at those.
3: Big old mitts
4: like
3: on me.
4: Individual, like Cumberland sausages.
1: Like his dad's. King Charles had got sausage fingers,
2: but also,
1: hasn't he?
2: Also, it's just so weird to go from one sort of, he was being quite catty actually towards Joe Marler, and then to go into that aggressive stance, and then to go, oh, your hands are very nice. But he also made some kind of what I would say erring on the side of homophobic comments.
1: Did he?
2: Yeah, he did. Where,
1: I mean, I saw a bit of it.
2: During the podcast, he goes, oh, we're beginning to like each other. And then he was like, oh, but that's really weird.
1: He
2: kind of went against everything that he claims to be. He's not exactly be kind, that's
1: well,
2: for sure.
1: Here is another clip from this podcast with Harry. Take it away, Prince. Duke.
3: Occupation.
4: Full-time dad, British Army veteran, Prince of England, Duke. But for today, I don't know. What do you want, Duke?
5: We go with the Duke, yeah?
4: Yeah.
2: That's just rude.
1: Also, you know, he's 41, isn't he? A 41-year-old man who struggles to tell you what he does with his life.
0: Well,
1: it's
0: anyone...
1: pathetic. It's pathetic, isn't
0: it? It is. I mean, he's a man-child, isn't he? He's never done anything. He never will. A lot like the other royal princes. I mean, Andrew pretended to do stuff, didn't he? And Edward tried that TV thing. It all failed, though. They're better off, dude.
1: But these people, now, to be fair... they're full-time working royals.
2: Yeah.
1: That is a role that Harry abrogated. He decided to run away to the west coast of America and to forget about his duties. So they can all say, I'm a working royal. And they do work pretty hard. You know, they do hundreds of appearances, you know, opening libraries and bridges and things like that all year. I mean, Princess Anne does an incredible amount. Literally more than one a day. She does about 380 a year.
0: Yeah.
1: So it is a full-time job. Yeah. Harry would have been busy doing that job. So it begs the question, what was it you went to the West Coast for? You know, because, you know, I mean, the way it's panned out, Samara, it looks to me as if he went to California to be lazy, to smoke some weed and just hang out. That is sad.
2: Well, and you know what? He had every single opportunity given to him on a silver platter when he got to Los Angeles. He was given some cushy job in a mental health AI company, I believe. Apparently, according to reports, he never really showed up to that. He was obviously given the Netflix deal. He was given the Polo documentary. All of this has fallen flat because he's not a TV producer. He's not an executive. His only function is to be a royal, and he wasn't even able to do that. So it is really depressing, to be honest. And if I was Meghan in that relationship, I would be starting to think, what the hell have I done?
0: Yeah, she's the one who made him do it, though. You know, what Meghan wants, Meghan gets. He's done everything, basically, what she...
1: She made him run away. Yes, you're right about that. But I think she had... much better ideas about what he might do with himself once they got to California. I mean, frankly, he's pretty much done nothing. He mentioned, while talking to Joe Marler there, the Invictus Games, you know, don't want to knock him for that. Those are great. But they happen once every 2 years.
2: Yes.
1: So his full-time occupation, in his mind, is sort of organising this sports event that happens once every 2 years.
0: Which he won't even organise. He'll just sign off things.
2: Constructed within the apparatus of the royal family as well. This is something that, again, you know, it predates him exiting.
1: Yeah.
2: So actually, if you look at the timeline of what he's done after he's left the royal family, it's zilch.
1: Yeah.
2: And him admitting to being a stay-at-home father, that's all fine and dandy, but don't expect us to take you seriously as the sort of second coming of the Obamas, which was Meghan's original idea when they moved to California.
1: Yeah. And also, he's not a full-time dad. You know,
2: they've got nannies.
1: He's always going down the surfing centre, isn't he?
2: Yes, they've got like full-time 24-hour nannies, if I'm not mistaken. Exactly. And Doria lives in there.
1: Of course they have. So, I mean, full-time dad is not a job. You know, most dads are dads. And they don't call it a full-time job because they've got a job. See what I mean? He hasn't. That podcast revealed the vacuum of his life, the emptiness, nothing going on. And as you say, St. Mara, I'm pretty certain, I don't think Meghan's at all pleased. We are hearing more and more that all is not well behind the gilded gates of their Montecito mansion, that their marriage is not exactly firing on all cylinders. Some commentators, as I said in my monologue, even suggesting that they are, in effect, now leading separate lives. Charlotte Griffiths, who had on my show last week, who was a friend of Harry's, she actually used that term that I quoted in my monologue, that from the very start, she said their relationship has been a toxic mess, and that mess now has been turbocharged, I think. Earlier in the week on my show, Drive Time on Talk, five nights a week, 4 o'clock until 7 p.m. Excellent broadcasting. Can't recommend it highly enough. Angela Levin, royal biographer, who wrote Harry's book and spent the best part of a year with Harry. I spoke to her about their homecoming, the gruesome twosome coming to Britain. And it was a 4 or 5 day visit. And during that visit, finally, they went to Highgrove House, which is King Charles's country mansion, where at long last, Charles was reunited with the grandchildren, Archie and Lilibet, that he hasn't seen for 4 long years. This was Angela's take on it.
6: Yes, it was a mess. And what's very interesting about it is that the king insisted that Camilla would be with him. And Camilla is very careful about how people talk to him, and particularly Harry. She was in once before. The two of them could not do what they wanted. Harry had sent through a list of what he wanted. If he stayed in one of the palaces, everything was going to be what they wanted. And they didn't get a thing, actually. I think they must have absolutely hated it, because there would have been conversation, but not very warm, because Meghan would be absolutely lust with anger. And I don't know how they got on with the children. Somebody said to me they didn't come in the end, but I'm sure that they did, because he wanted to see them. But you can't actually make friends with a 5- and a 7-year-old.
1: It was quite a tense affair, because Camilla cannot stand Harry and Meghan, and does not trust them. When Harry came to Clarence House, at Charles's London Palace, straight after his diagnosis with cancer, the King's diagnosis, Camilla insisted on being in the room throughout their conversation. She just suspects, I think with some justification, that these two, this pair, the Sussexes, they leak everything to the media to make it look good about them. Angela was also referring to the whole shambles of his visit to Britain. It was chaos. It was a mess.
0: Must have been very frosty, sort of.
1: Yeah, yeah. I think the meeting was frosty, yeah. But the whole thing from start to finish was a mess.
2: It couldn't have gone worse.
1: Yeah.
2: It actually couldn't have gone worse. I think he probably had the worst week of his life in public in Britain, I would say. Yeah, that's what I
0: mean. I don't think it could have gone any better, though. After what's happened.
2: Well, Meghan was active. The reason we didn't see Meghan is because she does not want to be associated with that car crash. She genuinely does not. And so I think that's also the reason why there wasn't a public.
1: Exactly
2: photo.
1: Right, yeah. And then he went to... Diana is buried on... Her grave is on an island in a lake in the Althorpe Estate, which is in the Midlands of Britain, in the middle of the country, where Charles Althorpe, Diana's brother, lives. The word was that actually Meghan wanted to get this when Harry went to see his mum's grave. She wanted to get it all on film as part of this documentary that they want to make about Diana. In terms of that production, I simply can wait. shall we go to our very first bad ad?
7: You can tell a well a woman by the way she wears her hair. You can tell a well a woman.
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1: I like the way that we've given up on the rest of the world. I mean, we just do Australia.
2: I love it.
1: So do you use Wella Balsam?
2: Yeah, my hair actually does look
0: beautiful.
2: Like that.
0: Look at that.
2: I'm not even joking. Yeah. That is what my natural hair looks like. So I'm a bit triggered by that.
0: Wella Balsam.
1: Yeah. So, that's a Wella Balsam. That's Wella Balsam for you. What an effect. Yeah. Shall we go to our first break? We'll be back in a moment. Stay where you are. What just happened?

0: The Boiler Room of Common Sense. This is Talk.
1: Psst. You. Yeah, you. Listening to the radio. Up to whatever. We just wanted to let you know there's a lotto draw coming up. And
0: it could be you.
1: Yeah, what he said. Lotto. From the National Lottery. Rules and procedures apply. Players must be 18 or over.
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7: Widworthy in Devon, the A35 still closed in both directions this evening. Long delays after an accident in the West Midlands. Northbound M5 looking a busy. Usual delays approaching the M6. And in Lancashire, the southbound M6, there's a lane closed after a fuel spillage, all due to an earlier breakdown. Southbound just near to junction 31 at Sainsbury. No trains on Great Western Railway between Liscard and Loo due to a broken down train. I'm Gary Keng.
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0: Listen, watch, hear. Buckle up for a journey through the Stargate of common sense. Across the UK, this is Talk.
10: Yes, the big moment of the week. Now, over on this side of the Atlantic in Britain, there has been one hell of a raging debate about violence in politics, the danger to politicians from basically lunatics, people who try to kill politicians, because one of our politicians here this week was killed. Now, Donald Trump was musing on this over here in Washington. And he actually said, you know, if I'd have known just how dangerous it was to be the president, just how dangerous American politics is, there he is, he might not have done it. Let's have a look.
11: Take a look at what happened.
10: And, of course, after that...
12: Tilt of the head.
10: There was a moment there where we thought that he bought it. You know, that was a sniper. Who luckily just caught the president's ear. You remember this bit. And I remember tweeting that picture of him going like that with his blood streaming down his face. There it is. What a picture. What a picture. Exactly. That is an iconic picture. He's shouting, fight, fight, fight. I remember tweeting that picture
13: with the flag there
10: on that day and saying, this is the picture that will win Donald Trump the presidential election. Yeah. Yeah. After that, Kamala Harris never stood a chance, did she?
12: No, I mean, my goodness. That was our friend, actually, at Fox News, Joe Contra, wrote such a good book on it. And it was all about the fact that, Trump was in absolute... He was in the doldrums beforehand. It's the greatest political comeback in the history of everything. And yeah. that picture, you're right, that assassination attempt, it made his presidency. But it was his reaction to it. It was that he was going to fight on.
11: It looks like he's holding the flag, doesn't
10: no,
11: it?
10: No, but look at that picture. Yeah. I mean, it literally sends a sort of shiver down the spine.
11: With that 5 foot woman.
10: So amazing.
11: Security
10: it's
11: woman.
10: So amazing. So amazing. Yeah, yeah, he was surrounded by security.
11: Oompa Loompas.
10: Security women are about 3 foot tall. But,
12: that's America, though. That is America in a photo.
10: Yeah.
12: And the brilliance of it.
10: And the reason that this is so relevant is over on this side of the Atlantic, in Britain, if you're in America or Australia, you might not have caught up on this story. A former very senior politician here, a lady called Anne Widdecombe, was slaughtered, murdered in her own house. She's 78 years old this week. You know, it's shocked the nation. Mm. And it looks as if it was a political assassination. So there's great debate now about security, protection for MPs, for politicians. And of course, they need it in America as well. I mean, Donald Trump's right, isn't he, Ash? It is a dangerous profession.
11: It's a dangerous play, and you can only do so much. Doesn't matter how much security you've got. You know, Ronald Reagan got shot with all Secret Service men armed around him. You know, if they want to get you, if you're going to go out in public, they can get you. It doesn't matter what you do. So, you know, they.
10: It's a little bit more chilling, isn't it, Samara, if people are breaking into people's houses and killing them?
11: Yeah.
12: Absolutely. And, you know, what Trump has done is actually really put his life on the line, especially with a lot of the Iran stuff, in order to save a lot more people. You know, he knew that killing the Ayatollah, murdering the Ayatollah would make him woefully unpopular with some Islamic extremists. I actually spoke to Seb Gorka, who came over to London, and he said, we've killed 1,040 jihadis who were, you know, wanting to end Trump's life. So you're right about Anne Widdecombe, though, to circle back to British politics. You know, I can't believe that this sort of culture of violence has become just so real. It's a thing now. It's on
11: it's
12: our
11: mainly
12: doorstep.
11: From the left. The left
10: yeah, let's get that right. That's exactly what I was going to say, actually. What this is Donald Trump is a right-wing politician. Anne Widdecombe, God rest her soul, was a famously right-wing politician with very, shall we say, traditional views. She was against abortion. She was against gay marriage. But I knew her. I knew her quite well, and she was a lovely lady. She had a lot of gay friends, so she was not this sort of autocrat. You know, she was not a classic right-wing tub thumper. She was a nice lady. And she's paid for her politics with her life. Just as with Donald Trump, these assassination attempts, this violence, is against right-wing politicians from people of the left. People of the left believe they are touched by the hand of God and that they...
11: The be kind people. And all the vitriol, like the Charlie Kirk after the death. I can't believe mocking her death and stuff like that. Just like Charlie Kirk.
10: Same thing. Well, they believe that some of these lunatics believe they have the right to be violent. They have the right to kill right-wingers because right-wingers in their warped minds are evil.
11: But it's whipped up by our own government and America's, you know, their own left-wing government because they make out you're far right. Basically, Adolf Hitler, who obviously you might go out and harm, but that's what they do. So it's coming from the top down.
12: But
11: which
12: it only happens to conviction politicians, though. Those who are wishy-washy, who don't really stand for anything, don't have those threats put towards them. And so I say to politicians who actually do put their foot down and say, this is what I believe in, you know, Trump actually in the first half of his presidency, standing up for women's rights, signing all those declarations that made him woefully unpopular. We know that it was, you know, a person with a trans background tried to kill Charlie Kirk. That's kind of the hill that they have to die on.
10: Yeah, that's it. That's exactly it. I mean, you know, Donald Trump and people like Anne Widdecombe, people of the right, they believe in freedom. Mostly they believe in freedom. That's what I believe in. I believe in the right to be trans, the right to be gay. Live your life however you want, unburdened by government interference. That's what I believe in. Yeah. But these lefties, they believe in killing us in order to silence us because they don't agree with us. They believe in violence against people with whom they disagree so much for civilized debate, eh? Let's move on to the small moment, still with Donald Trump. Now, we're in a bit of a state of distress here in Britain as we film this. Last night, England played the old enemy Argentina in the semi-final of the World Cup in Atlanta. And we lost. England managed to snatch defeat from the jaws of victory. And guess what? Argentina beat us. Now, here's the thing. The word is that Donald Trump wants Argentina to win. Donald Trump is like that. He's very close to the FIFA. He's the chief of the World Cup, the FIFA chief. Gianni Infantino, bald little guy, weird looking guy.
11: Slaphead.
10: He does. He looks like a little puppet. Yeah, he really does. Yeah,
12: yeah. Turns out he is.
10: Yeah, and he's well, let's put it this way. I don't think he is a beacon of fairness. Anyway, don't forget when you get sent off in a soccer game in the World Cup. Get an automatic ban in the next round. When America's star striker got sent off, Donald Trump got in touch with his buddy Gianni Infantino and said, can you not ban him for the next game? So Infantino goes, oh, okay. So he became the only player in the tournament who didn't get banned.
12: They suspended the ban for a year.
10: Yeah, it's just ridiculous.
11: They still lost 4-1, though.
10: Yeah, they were lost 4-1 to Belgium. Serves them right, to be honest with you. No, it doesn't. It's not the American footballers' fault. I know the American team didn't want they didn't want this special assistance from the president, but that was all wrong. They knew it. It's nothing against them. They went on to lose 4-1 to Belgium. A lot of people were pleased about that. But here's the deal. FIFA want Argentina to win, apparently, because they make a hell of a lot of money out of the Argentina's star player, Lionel Messi, who is the greatest player in the world at the age of 39. Amazing. he actually almost beat England last night single-handed.
12: Just stayed in one spot, didn't he?
10: Just amazing. He was amazing. He just thrashed us on his own almost. Trump wants Argentina to win because he's got some good trade deals going with Argentina.
11: Yeah, he's good mates with him.
10: And he even backed Denmark selling Argentina F-20 fighter jets, which Britain was not at all keen on because they might use those jets to try and regain the Falkland Islands. So there is this narrative, Ash, that Gianni Infantino and Donald Trump have always wanted Argentina to win. Yeah. And certainly they've been getting some very generous decisions from the referees. Yeah. You know, a VAR, which is video-assisted referee, when they look at fouls or penalties on the TV to check what happened. Every single VAR decision has gone Argentina's way to the extent that they've now renamed it Vargentina. I mean, it has been a bit odd, hasn't it?
11: They even did it in the Egypt game when they were 2-0 down to Egypt and suddenly all the VAR decisions went their way and it was all over, you know. But you're right, yeah. It's Messi, isn't it? It's the branding for FIFA. Messi wins it again for the World Cup like he did last time.
10: Messi winning the World Cup will make a lot of money for FIFA. Yeah. And it will please Donald Trump, apparently.
12: So. Can I defend Trump, though, for one second?
10: Yes, you can.
12: I have to say, it's very impressive how he was able, because he, when he wasn't the president, was actually working on getting FIFA to be, getting the World Cup to be hosted in America.
10: Fair enough.
12: And the Olympics, which is massive. Like, is thinking about the economy.
10: And he's thinking about America.
12: I don't agree with
11: the FIFA people that are out of order.
10: Yeah, but by the way.
12: More dictatorial on calling out.
10: I'm with you on that. Yeah, kudos to the president there, but what I won't accept from him, I'm a fan of Donald Trump, as you all know, but what I won't accept from him after that game where their striker committed that, he goes, I know a lot about that, this, that, that was not a foul. How do you don't know anything about soccer? You don't know anything. Don't give us that.
12: You know what's, can I just add a caveat? Yeah. The guy that the player who he feels really deeply about, who the carded one, the American one, actually is British, but his mum was heavily pregnant and he obviously was born in America, so he's a birthright citizen, which is exactly what Trump's trying to to get rid of.
10: Yeah, exactly right.
12: Exactly. Anyway.
10: It's a very mixed up picture. Lots of mixed messages emerging from Donald Trump, the World Cup, FIFA, Argentina. It's a mess, folks. Talking of messes, it's time now for the Flash Ash News Flash.
12: Hey!
11: Right, hello.
10: Camera.
11: I'm Flash Ash, that one there.
10: I don't know.
11: Flash Ash's News Flash with me, Flash Ash. And the story today...
10: got his intellectual glasses on.
11: I've got a proper actual graphics here. Okay. £750 fine if you drop a crisp bag. You might think that's good. But, yeah, and there's a picture of pickled onion monster munch.
10: Yeah,
11: if you're in America or Australia,
10: that,
11: you can maybe import them. Get pickled onion monster munch. Dropping litter such as a...
10: What?
11: Have you not had them?
12: Are we
11: not? We will do, don't worry.
10: Yeah, it's sponsored, but yeah.
11: dropping litter such as a crisp packet could see people fined up to £750 as ministers launch a war on rubbish. The maximum penalty is being... Anyway, look, this is two-tier litter system because they won't do it for other foodstuffs. But if you think about it, crisps is only eaten by British people, like proper... who go back...
10: Chips, they're called
12: chips,
10: in America.
11: They don't take them seriously in America. They just have about... I mean, since Pringles and the Doritos... But we take it seriously. It's a British culture, and they're just specifically crisp packets to, you know, it's another grinding us down, us British people. Yeah. We eat crisps.
10: I don't like crisps.
11: What?
10: I don't like crisps. I certainly don't like pickled onion monster much.
11: Maybe not. Have you had them?
10: No, you must be joking.
11: Oh, you've not had them. You can't say you haven't had them.
10: I think pickled onions in themselves should be made illegal.
11: Yeah, but
12: Kev's got the diet of like a 90s supermodel, though. It's like all espressos and cucumbers. And
11: when you go out for lunch with Kev, it's a small basket of chips, chips, not the chips, and then three bottles of wine.
10: Yeah, three bottles of wine.
12: Yeah, 90s supermodel.
10: That's right. Yeah, my lunch is... Well, you know, you have an award in Britain called the OBE. It's an honour that the King bestows on distinguished citizens. But in my world, an OBE is lunch with a friend, and it stands for one bottle each. in fact, I've done lunches one bottle each. You must be joking.
11: When I was on a
10: Fleet Street reporter, journalist on the national papers here in Britain. We would regularly go for lunch to restaurants and drink, eat a bit of food along the way, and then somebody would go, "Oh, it's 7:30. Right, let's have dinner." In the same restaurant. And then we get a bill for something like sort of £3,000 or something.
12: Oh, that's the yearly salary.
11: That was the life.
12: Journalist.
10: Those were the days. I'm not even drinking now. I've changed. Oh, God.
11: So get some pickled onion monster munch.
10: I've told you before, I'm under doctor's orders not to drink, and I haven't had a drink since January the 5th.
12: Wow.
10: And I'm hurting, folks.
11: You don't look any better.
10: Yeah, I know. I know. Don't feel any better. Right, let's go to our next bad ad.

0: the most of any moment with Minty's new pocket size pack.
1: So are they suggesting that if you eat these Minties, then your dogs become better behaved or something?
2: I remember overdosing on those.
3: Tell us about Minties.
1: Melt in your mouth?
3: No, and not in your hand?
2: Like very chewy. And
1: very chewy.
2: And,
3: yeah, they are Mentos. Then. Crispy on the outside and chewy.
2: Just chewy.
3: Wow.
2: Yeah. My Minty's overdose story.
1: Minty. And on that Minty's overdose bombshell, let's go to some real ads.
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1: Welcome back to part three of What Just Happened. I'm Kevin O'Sullivan. He's Flash Ashgold. She's Samara Gill. And this is Viewers' Questions, where I try to answer some of your queries. And as always, the queries are put to me by my glamorous assistant, Samara Gill. What have we got, Samara?
2: England has dropped out of the World Cup. Why are we so rubbish at football?
1: Dropped out.
2: Dropped out
1: as an
2: injury.
1: Kicked out. I was trying to explain on my team here. My assistant producer is from Ireland, so she doesn't really care that England lost. And she said, I was moaning on this morning, she said, "Oh, you're such a sore loser." I said, "We didn't lose. We surrendered. We surrendered." What was the question again?
2: Why are we so rubbish at football?
1: We were badly managed last night. But I do think, time and time again, you'll know this, Ash, dating back, you know, to the 1970s.
3: It's the 1920s.
1: So ever since 1966, when we actually won the World Cup, we've not won a damn thing.
3: No.
1: We've flattered to deceive. We've gone into tournament after tournament, European tournament, World Cup, highly anticipated, expected to do well, and we don't do well. Yeah. I think we've been not very well managed, and I think that maybe it speaks, Ash, to the English mentality.
3: Yeah,
1: you
3: exactly.
1: Know, it's not so much, it's not the winning that counts, it's the taking part. No, yeah. It isn't. No. This is what I think. And maybe this is because I lived in America for a long time and adopted their excellent attitude that second is for losers.
2: Ooh,
3: it's arrogance, Kev. Since the 1920s, really, we never really took part in the World Cup or took the rest of the world seriously because it was our game. We didn't even take over football. Mm. FIFA did. And the rest of the world got better, took it seriously, whereas our players would go out drinking and we always thought we were the best. We won it in 66 because it was in England, in London. That was the only reason.
2: Right.
3: And so we've had this culture where the rest of the world are much more take it seriously and are better technically. We're just not as good technically. And the last four teams, we were the worst one out of those four.
1: Yeah, well, we were this World Cup. We had a very good team. For 45 minutes, one half in the first game against Croatia, we played well. Yeah. Apart from that, we played pretty crap.
3: You face a decent team like France, Argentina, Spain, you come unstuck with England because we're just not technically.
1: Well, we could have beaten Argentina.
3: We could beat anyone on our day, but it doesn't mean we're better. So actually, it deserves where we're
1: I think we were a better team than Argentina, and that's where we should be. We are. We are player for player.
3: Lionel Messi.
1: Player for player. We're a better team than Argentina.
2: I agree.
1: But we buckle.
3: That's the height, you see.
1: We buckle under pressure, don't we?
2: By that point, I think.
1: Don't you notice that about us English?
2: When you get to that level, I think it is all just a mental game, and it was really impressive how Argentina was so cool, calm, and collected.
1: Yes.
2: They knew they had lost the game, but they just kept going, and Pickford kept trying to defend, and he couldn't in the end because Tuchel changed the position in like the last 10 minutes. Why did he do that?
1: Yeah, well, after
2: become so into it.
1: Well, our guy Anthony Gordon scored in the 55th minute, 95 minutes in a game, and after that, we just started to defend. And you can't just defend against Argentina. Basically, we got beaten by one guy. Messi just walked all over us. It was embarrassing. But I do, this team, they're not, in the past, some of the problems have been that our players are always drinking, and having nights out and not getting in till 4 a.m. But not this time.
2: No, they were good.
1: Not this time. They were healthy. They were fit. They trained properly. Mm. They just couldn't get it
3: it's
1: over.
3: It's not good enough.
1: Couldn't get it over the line.
2: Argentina is
1: but
2: incredible.
1: I think they're good enough.
3: They I don't think they are compared
1: they
3: to the rest of them.
1: They just don't have the right mentality. Anyway, next question, Samara.
2: Speaking of a bad mentality, young people on benefits are now less likely to get jobs than pensioners. Why are they so lazy?
1: Well, that's slightly inaccurate. It's people over 55 who aren't necessarily pensioners.
3: Yeah, how dare you? Pensioners.
1: It is a bit weird that young people just are less likely to get jobs than old people. Yeah. I think that's because they're growing up in the new environment.
3: People don't want to employ them with the minimum wage and the problems. Yeah. They're not good workers, whereas someone 55 wants the job, is hungry for it, obviously.
1: They don't want to work, though, do they? They've got this country where we spend £350 billion a year.
3: Yeah.
1: That's about $450 billion a year and rising on welfare. So there's so many enticements for young people who come out of school to never work because all they have to do is go to their doctors and say, I'm really anxious, I've got depression. And they'll be signed off for work for their entire lives. They don't have to work for their entire lives.
2: Yeah.
1: And the government, the state, taxpayers will pay them.
3: If you're on that benefit, you can get up to over £65,000, which puts you in the top 10% of the wealthy in this country. Just on benefits, you're in the top 10% of the wealthy.
2: I tell you what, I think every young person that's on benefits should go and immediately be conscripted into the military. That's what should
3: and
2: really happen.
3: And sent to Ukraine.
2: Sent to Ukraine, but I think that
3: somewhere dangerous.
2: If you can't get a job...
1: Stop interrupting, Ash. Let somebody finish a damn sentence.
2: The army should give them jobs. That's what should happen,
3: I
2: think.
3: It's enhancing it.
1: It's not enhancing it. Honestly, you never let anyone get to the end of a
3: sentence. I do,
1: and then you interject with something that doesn't make any sense at all. Hang on that. Shut up!
3: Watch it back.
1: Shut up, will you? Let's go to a bad ad.
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1: Cole, is that where you go shopping?
2: Yeah, it's brilliant.
1: Is it a good shop?
2: Like our Sainsbury's or our Waitrose. It's so good. Yeah.
3: They're quite expensive for 1984 prices, that dude.
1: Is that like the American, like Ralph's or something like that?
2: Ralph's or like a Walmart. Yeah, it's fantastic. Get down.
1: So it is good. I like the meat department. Any good in the meat department, Ash?
3: Yeah.
1: Are you good?
3: I do love a nice slab of meat every now and then.
1: Yeah, you're renowned in the meat department. Let's go to a real break.
3: Thank you.
4: What just happened?

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8: In Surrey, the southbound M3, all traffic being held at the moment after a police investigation between Junction 2 at the M25 and Junction 3 at Lightwater. In Whitworthy, in Devon, the A35 still closed in both directions after an accident. In Hertfordshire, northbound M1 partly blocked, long delays due to obstruction on the road around Junction 6 at Brickhead Wood. And in Lancashire, southbound M6 still a lane closed after an earlier breakdown at Junction 31 at Salmsbury. I'm Gary King.
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0: 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This is Talk.
11: Welcome back. This is the final section of this outstanding episode of What Just Happened, still with Flash Ashgold and Samara Gill, of course, my dynamic duo, the dazzling duo from hell. I'm the presenter.
12: I won't interrupt anymore.
11: Thank you very much. I'm giving up.
12: I'll stop.
11: I'm the presenter from hell, Kevin O'Sullivan, and this is the complaints department where we go through all the messages, thousands that you're kind enough to send us. Now, what we've done this week is a sort of special complaints department because we got so many people complaining about the king agreeing to meet Harry, who's been so rude to the king, so rude to the royal family, so rude to British citizens. So let's go through some of these messages. Ladies first, Samara!
13: Hey!
11: Yay!
12: Not funny, don't we?
13: You're on the out, Ash. I don't know what's happened. Laurie Johnson says, King Charles got punked bigly. Those kids might be Harry's via a cup and a closet, but Meghan didn't birth them. They have no royal bloodline, therefore they are not Charles's grandchildren, and I wish they would stop being referred to as such. And that's got 81 likes.
11: Anyway, let's park that one. Over to you, Ash, for the next complaint. Yeah.
12: And this is from Mel 7195. Unfortunately, Charles has killed the monarchy, the UK and the Commonwealth. Don't be fooled. They always protect their own at all costs. Charles condones criminal behaviour on all levels by these two. There's no return for the royal family. Sick to death of the bad protected and the good punished across the board, like our government.
11: Ooh. Oh, I like that. Again, I should listen to the name. Who sent us that?
12: That was from Mel.
11: Mel, like that. I like that. Listen, the thing about the king is, I think he's, in the end, a kind of a nice man. And I don't begrudge him wanting to see his grandchildren. So that's why he had to put up with Harry and Meghan turning up. But I can understand why people are furious about that. Not least of whom are the Prince of Wales and the Princess of Wales, William and Kate, absolutely seething about that meeting. But the thing about the king is, you know, he's all into sort of climate change and net zero and all that kind of lefty claptrap. So I can understand why people don't entirely love our monarch. He's a bit too left-wing for my liking. Let's go to a final bad ad.
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13: Along with
11: Minties?
13: Someone I went to school with, yeah, their mum was the own from the Arnott's biscuit family.
12: Wow.
13: And it was very...
12: They always bring them
13: but
12: in.
13: It was like... It was
11: crumbs!
13: Yeah, it was like Australia's royal family. That's how down market we are. But it was like the Arnott's biscuit woman. Like, my God. So, yeah, it was pretty rough. So, yeah.
11: So to be an Arnott's biscuit heir is the top of the Australian social
13: I'm not
11: trade.
13: Joking.
11: I like that. Arnott's biscuits, eh? Well, that's it. That's it for this outstanding, excellent, brilliant edition of What Just Happened. Big thanks to Flash Ash Gold. Special thanks, of course, to Supersonic Samara Gill. I have been Kevin O'Sullivan. You have been an amazing audience. Let's do it all again, shall we? This time next week. Join us, please, for another edition of What Just Happened. Take care now. What Just Happened?
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16: 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Welcome to the programme. Welcome to the home of Common Sense.
11: Yes, it's me again, your genial host, Kevin O'Sullivan.
17: Top of the morning to you. This is Talk Breakfast. I'm Mark Dolan.

0: Listen, watch, hear, see, talk. Argument, attitude, opinion. Across the UK, this is Talk. Talk. News. Update. On the hour. Headlines.
1: From the Sky News Centre at 10, Andy Burnham says Labour's on its last chance to change as he promised a country that works for all people and all places following his election as party leader. The now incoming Prime Minister will start work on Monday, but he says he won't announce his top team before then.
2: It would be somewhat premature and would, I think, cause something of a chaos if you start half a reshuffle before you're in position. The decisions will be made very shortly and it will be done in the usual way.
1: His victory speech didn't mention specific policies, although he's called the current social care system the worst of all worlds. Nottinghamshire says cricket has lost its greatest ever all-rounder after Sir Gary Sobers died aged 89. The former West Indies captain held the record for the highest test score for more than 36 years. The family of murdered teenager Henry Novak say they're incredibly disappointed after his killer's mother was jailed for 3 years. Kiran Kaur removed the murder weapon after her son Vikram Digwa fatally stabbed the 18-year-old last December. A White House official says he supports the right of Argentinian players to voice their support for their country's claim of the Falklands on a World Cup pitch.
3: We believe in our First Amendment rights here in the United States of America. I think this is going to be an unbelievable final. And in terms of the ability, the opportunity to be able to make, you know, those statements, they have the ability to do that in the United States of America.
1: Andrew Giuliani's the US World Cup Task Force chief. Members of the South American side held up a banner about the British territory after knocking England out 2-1 in the semi-final. FIFA rules ban political slogans. A record 34 candidates will stand in next month's Clacton by-election. Voters there go to the polls on the 13th of August. And Lucas Herbert has a 2-shot lead after an historic second day at the Open Golf. The Australian, along with Sam Burns, equaled the lowest round in men's major history with 62 at Royal Birkdale. That's the latest. I'm Cam Hall.
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4: Well, before we go live to the Conservatives for Political Action Conference, I want to congratulate Pakistan on its £153 million donation from the United Kingdom in the week that it said that Shabir Ahmed should not be allowed back into the country, despite the fact that he assisted in the gang, an organised gang, that raped 1,200 children in Britain. Pakistan said it's the low moral values of the United Kingdom that is responsible for this problem, not the fact he's of Pakistani heritage. I think it's a little bit of both, if I'm being totally honest. But we have attempted to ask our friends in Pakistan to do their bit in order to break up this criminal network. And of course, they've said no. Why have they said no? Because the benefit to the Islamic world of emptying out the waifs, the strays, the perverts, the criminals and the mentally ill into Europe has hugely improved the Islamic world. And of course, they don't want to go back to the problems they had in the past. There it is on the front page of the Mail. So congratulations, Pakistan, on a splendid result. OK, let's go straight to CPAC, to Mike Salem. Mike, how are you?
5: Good evening. I am very well and merry. How about you guys? How have you been in the studio?
6: Are you drunk?
5: No, no. It is okay. just that I'm at a weird camera angle and I've got my phone
6: slightly
5: held up waiting for you guys.
6: What's going on at the CPAC conference, Emma?
5: Well, it's been very positive, actually. It's the first of its kind here in the UK, trying to bring together those who agree that there needs to be some change needed in this country. Yeah. And it's been very positive. The reaction's been very friendly, and it's good to catch up with friends.
6: The Conservative Political Action Conference,
4: just a matter of interest. I went to CPAC in Washington in 2002 and met the Sisters for the Second Amendment. Are the Sisters for the Second Amendment attending? They are women who believe that all women should be mandated to carry guns to protect them against rapists. Are they there?
5: Well, I haven't seen them here today. So you'd have to come yourself tomorrow and check that out. I think...
4: I have a media pass. I just couldn't be bothered.
6: So how long does this go on for, to see? Have you been every day and what have you learned?
5: It started off yesterday and it's here till tomorrow afternoon. And Ron DeSantis is starting tomorrow off in the morning. So it's

0: support the jihadis. So what do we do about that?
1: Well, I haven't seen any jihadis here so far, thank God for that. But I have been asked to take a sip of my own water bottle. And I very much respect and appreciate them being concerned about my hydration.
0: What about?
2: Were they profiling you?
1: No, I don't think so. Oh, I think they've asked everyone to have
0: a sip of water. What about what the Spanish did, which is a small piece of chorizo and a small glass of red wine whenever you walk in? Are we considering doing that?
1: Well, there hasn't been lots of alcohol here till the gala here in the evening, so that has been.
0: Sorry,
1: it.
0: There's I no bar. Is there a bar?
1: There is a bar. There is a bar, of course.
0: You can. I was going to say, because I was thinking of coming tomorrow morning to have a bit of a wander around. What's going on tomorrow? Should I come tomorrow? What's happening?
1: Yes,
0: give us some times as well.
1: I think you should. I don't think they've released the full timetable yet, but tomorrow at 9 a.m. in the morning, Ron DeSantis will be here addressing the address.
2: You won't be up. What's the one after that?
1: I'm not entirely sure, I'm afraid. I haven't received the timetable personally. It hasn't been given out to me.
2: It's a bit silly putting him on first thing in the morning, isn't it? He's like a headline.
0: What I'm going to have to do next year, actually, is move to Canary Wharf or move to the O2 for the weekend, then go to the conference, come here, and then go back to the hotel.
2: You've got that block, you know, that nice block that was 80 quid a night. Yeah. Lovely, facilities.
0: The big problem I'm going to have is getting home at sort of 2:30 in the morning and getting up at 7 to get to the O2 is not going to be...
2: Just doing all-nighter, like Alan Brazil, Alan Brazil.
1: I think that's a valid concern, and I think this is only the first CPAC, so there will be lessons learned on where and how to do it, and I think... Perhaps next year they'll do it more centrally and more convenient for journalists and greater footfall as well and politicos.
0: Has it been a big turnout?
1: It's been good, to be honest. Given the heat, I think it's been a good turnout.
2: Is it air-conditioned?
1: It's very well air-conditioned. That's another big positive.
2: So maybe people are just turning up to cool down. Did you see Farage speak today?
1: Yes, I did see Farage speak. He was very political on the
2: Well, let's have a look. We've got a little few tasters of him, a little nibbles menu of Farage today at CPAC. Let's have a look at the first one. Run the VT. Press play on the video.
0: Anytime.
2: With the sound.
3: You say, welcome to broken Britain. Because we are in something of a mess. In fact, I'd go further and say, we're actually engaged in a battle for the very soul of our nation. To define what we actually are, what we stand for, what our values are, because they're under attack in just the most astonishing and extraordinary. But I'm doing... Rank...
2: Oh. Well, it's like Norman Collier, the old microphone going trick. good mate, he looked like he had my makeup artist. So did you watch him speak or what did you feel about it? But apparently it went down very well.
1: I think it did. I think he touched on the key issues that the people here care about. It was very political as well, talking a lot about reform, about their success at the latest police and crime commissioner elections in Great Yarmouth, defeating both the Tories and the Restore candidates combined. So there was lots of political angle to it. Of course, it wouldn't have been impossible to not talk about Anne Widdecombe and her tragic murder.
2: Just move your head to the left. Just move your head to the left.
1: Hang on. Am I like this?
2: Right a bit. Left a bit. Like cricket, isn't it? No, left a bit. Right a bit. There you go.
1: Very good. Yes, I can't see myself, so...
2: we'll just tell you. If you go off, we will tell you.
1: Yes. So it's been quite good. I think he's a very effective communicator. And he did convey the points that he needed to.
2: He just said it as well. He didn't read it off anything, did he? He's one of these amazing people. You can do that. You just spiel off a load of stuff. And it's brilliant as well.
1: Yes, well, I think practice makes perfect. And if you've been in politics as long as Nigel has...
2: It's a natural thing, though. I mean, you look at other politicians can't do what he does.
1: Maybe. It depends. I mean, you look at people, for instance,
0: do us a favour, walk around, show us CPAC a little bit.
1: Oh, well, okay, I'll give you a bit of...
0: You don't have to be on camera, show us around a little bit.
1: Let me turn it for you, hang on. Oh, how do I...
2: Press the little twirly button.
1: Oh, there
2: button
1: we go,
2: there.
1: Got it. So this is where we are here in the lobby. You've got the big Union Jack, of course, and the CPAC Great Britain, and you've got...
0: It doesn't look very busy.
2: Where are they? Where is everyone?
1: Well, we're at the gala dinner. Everyone's been at the auction now, where we have been trying to.
0: So if I got a media pass, do I get into?

0: dinner for free?
1: Well, it's you've missed it, I'm afraid. So you've got to,
2: Could you open the emergency exit at the end, and we'll just nip in and get the nips and nibbles? People leave stuff on their plates, don't they? You know.
0: I was thinking more of going for the actual political engagement rather than stealing food at the end of it.
2: Oh yeah, of course, yeah.
1: That as well. I think the real positive has been meeting people from across the world, whether it is Australian or Americans, and learning from them and from their experiences.
2: What's going on in Australia? They've sort of got it worse than us in some ways.
1: Well, indeed, and that's what I've told my Australian friends here, that they always begin bad legislation in Australia, then they ship it to Canada, and then they come to the UK with terrible policies like social media bans and tobacco and vapes and all that state interventionism, which stems actually from the oceanic part of the world. So actually, them defending our freedoms and liberties from Australia is quite crucial, and I've been just thanking them for their hard work.
2: It's ironic as well. I mean, it's basically a prison island that we used in the old days, isn't it? Now they're telling us how to...
1: Perhaps that is something for us to consider historically.
2: Poacher turned
1: gamekeeper. Yeah. It is quite interesting, actually, to compare notes.
0: So can you not go into dinner?
1: Well, I'm going to try. It's quite loud.
2: Go in the dinner. Go on, let's have a look. Let's have a look at your dinner.
0: Obviously, you don't have to talk if there's stuff going on.
2: We'll just describe.
1: Well, I'm not entirely sure. Yeah, you can describe.
2: We'll describe, because there's people on the radio. So he's walking into the lobby of the...
1: Indeed.
2: It's in a very nice place. Is it a hotel?
0: Is it the O2?
1: Indeed, yes.
2: The Millennium Dome?
1: It is the Intercontinental, yes.
2: The Intercontinental. Right, okay, that's a different... So he's walking in now.
0: Oh, here we go.
1: Here we go.
2: Is Nigel there? It's Nigel.
1: It's a bit more busy now.
2: Is Nigel? Is he gone?
0: Oh, that looks quite interesting.
2: Go up to the tables, then. Walk up to the... He's walking up.
1: Well, I don't think I can quite do that. No, no. So I think we're just about to finish the...
2: Din-din.
1: The din-dins, indeed. I think everyone's going home now. So,
2: have you not had the coffee and the mints or whatever, the chocolate bits?
1: Believe it or not, I had to miss the coffee to be with you guys.
2: Oh,
1: so.
0: Terrible.
2: I'm sorry about
0: that. Everyone's leaving.
1: To get me a cup of coffee, yes,
2: sorry,
1: indeed.
0: Why are the children there?
1: Well, I think because they come from a different part of...
0: We've lost them.
1: They've got to.
0: They were very small children.
1: Yes.
2: Tell us about the dinner. What was the main course?
1: Well, I don't think they've got... Yes. The main course was chicken. It was quite lovely, actually.
2: Well, it's a bit of a letdown, now, chicken. And, isn't it? You don't really want chicken.
1: Well, it depends. Have you had chicken earlier in the week or not? It was quite delightful, actually.
2: That's a good point. Yeah, if you haven't had chicken, it might be nice. Yeah.
1: Yes. Yes, indeed. That's been very positive.
2: Has it been productive? Because a lot of people are saying in these conferences it's all the same like-minded people, and you're not actually... It's just an echo chamber. Mm.
1: I think that's a very fair concern to have. But to be honest, with CPAC, what we're looking at is grassroots activism, very different from ARC, where it is more international.
0: Were there any strange ones?
1: What do you define strange? I think
0: funny, like any amusing problem.
2: Things, anything happened?
1: Well, I think it's everyone in politics has have their quirks. They're all a bit of good fun, and I haven't seen anything out of the ordinary aside from me having to drink a sip of my own water by security.
0: I saw a group who were the anti-Nambler at CPAC. And Nambler were an organisation called the North American Man Boy Love Association, and there were people there campaigning to have it made illegal, which one would have thought it would have been illegal anyway. But
1: we're a lot more sensible here in this country.
0: Yeah, so I met the Sisters for the Second Amendment, anti-Nambler. There was one that was related to homosexuality, but I can't tell you what the name of the stall was. There was some strange ones.
2: What was the views on our new Prime Minister about to have his coronation? What's the views on what's going to happen to this country?
1: Indeed, not very positive. And to be honest, my views on that is that we're going to suffer. I think economically he's going to hike taxes up. And many people think he might not even last. He might even be shorter than Liz Truss's term, because he's going to... destabilise the markets, and they're going to boot him out.
2: But won't he change it like he did with the bond market? Once he got a whiff that he'd said the wrong thing, he backed down. Once they get in the real world... We've got actually a clip. Let's have a look at Burnham talking about what he's going to do. Let's have a look at that.
3: Direction that is distinctively Labour. We won't try to out-green the Greens or out-reform reform, or doing what we've done in the past of wearing too many Tory clothes. Let me tell you, I'm quite happy that Kemi doesn't approve of my wardrobe choices, because I'm not keen on theirs either. From here, we do it differently.
2: Vacuous, isn't it? He's vacuous. He doesn't really have his own thoughts. He just, as he goes, he moves along, doesn't he? He's got no track record. I mean, being mayor of Manchester is no track record for running a country.
1: Well, indeed, and I think that's the key concern, is that his policy will be primarily Manchesterism and devolving power to as many mayors as he can find, and that's maybe some way of addressing some of the concerns that people have, but it's by no means a magic formula or a silver bullet.
0: Yeah, so, I think his plan will be to gerrymander the country into as many mayoralties as he can, ensure that they're all won by Labour, and then tax the country really, really punitively, but give that money to those local mayors who can stand up saying, we've spent 8 billion on this, or well, probably not that much, but you know, 8 million on this, 3 million on that. And that will be his winning strategy, because what people will go is they'll go, well, a bit annoyed with the national government for the punitive taxes, but on the other hand, my local mayor is doing quite well and he's Labour.
1: Yeah, indeed. And I think that's a valid point to make. And at the end of the day, what you get with Labour, sadly, is state-sponsored growth. They believe that growth should be achieved by state-sponsored funding, and that can only be achieved by taking your tax, our taxpayers' money, and spending it. So that's not a working formula for the
2: long
1: term.
2: How long has that got, though, before it all comes crashing down and reality hits?
1: Well, if he goes full-on, I think pretty soon. I don't think he will last long, but if he becomes the chameleon that he always is and shifts his policies, he might try and stay in power for a bit longer. But I think I'd be very worried for people. I think you should start saving your money, because Burnham will try and take it.
2: OK, well, that's Mike Salem, political analyst. Are you all right to stay over the break and come back and talk some more?
1: Yeah, happy to. If you have me on, yes.
2: Actually, I've changed my mind. No, we'll be back with Mike Salem, political analyst. Salem's like Sondra and Ash on Talk. Back with Mike after this.
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3: Turn on. Tune in. Speak out. A double dose of reality across the UK. The home of common sense. This is Talk.
4: It's Talk. Mike Salem is still at CPAC, and I think we've got a couple of clips for you, Mike, to respond to. Ashley, what have we got?
5: We've got Andy Burnham saying Britain took a series of wrong turns. This is where he said the 70s was better than the 80s. Let's have a look. Show the dog the rabbit. Press play on the video.
6: I am clear. Britain took a series of wrong turns in the 1980s. Political power was centralised, and economic power was privatised. The country surrendered control of the essentials, housing, water, energy, transport, and left people exposed to higher costs. That in turn led to the concentration of more wealth and power in the hands of fewer people and fewer.
4: Mike, I've got quite a strong view on this. I'm not as anti what Burnham said, perhaps, as you might think, simply because a large number of businesses that were privatised are no longer in British hands and have actually been nationalised by sovereign wealth funds. Now, I don't believe that that energy should be owned by the British government, but I don't believe it should be owned by the French government either. And so, you know, where does that leave me?
7: I think I share your concern. I hear your views, and I think to some extent Burnham might have been right on devolution because remember Thatcher also abolished London Assembly. But I cannot accept that the problems of today's time comes from the 80s. What Thatcher did was to transform our economy from a stagnant, poor economy into a high service sector economy that has been the top financial sector, one of the top financial sectors in the world.
4: But aren't we now seeing the following problem? One of the problems with the privatised businesses was that they were operating in a way that was just for the workers rather than actually for the people that were the consumers of it. And so you end up in a situation where, you know, I mean, a lot of industries operate the way the London Underground operates now. That is to say that the most important thing is that the workers get what they want. Yeah. The less important thing is the passengers get what they want. Yeah. And, of course, there is a big loss in the middle
5: of
4: it.
5: And that was the unions in the 70s destroyed the industry because the workers were no good. The unions sort of paralysed British industry. And that looks like what Burnham wants to bring back the power of the unions that Maggie broke and actually caused a bit of a success in some areas.
7: Indeed, and that's what you get when you nationalise industry or keep it under a quasi national state, like the London Underground at the moment, which is still sponsored by the Mayor of London. So they make a loss each year, and all they care about is the welfare of their employees.
5: Drivers on 100,000 a year, some of them with overtime. They start on about 70, 80 grand.
7: Indeed, and the reality is most of the public is frustrated because they see lots of people bumping the train and they pay for it. And, you know, the reason is, well, we have to fit a higher bill than those who jump bump the train and evade thousands of pounds of fares each year. And the solution is to actually privatise it and make sure that it's
4: Well, I'm sorry, but I've got to say my experience in Waterloo Station and indeed in London Bridge Station is that, and indeed in Slough, I suppose, is that the ticket barrier officers are racist. If a white kid kid has forgotten his ticket, he goes through the mill. If a black kid pushes through the barrier, nobody cares.
5: Well, actually, I've seen them open the barriers for people.
7: Yeah, I mean, I think it depends on anecdotal experience. And I think that the thing that's being told to TfL staff, to my understanding, is for them not to interfere, like with shoplifting, where the security are asked not to.
4: So why?
5: And the violent people get away with
4: what
5: it.
4: What I don't understand about any of that is I get the double whammy. So I have to pay for people not paying the fare. And then I have to pay for security to not enforce not paying the fare. My view, if I took control of a rail company now, is I would just sack all the security and just say, well, I'll tell you what we'll do. We'll get a video of all the fare dodgers and we'll just put up signs saying these are the thieves.
5: But it's ridiculous. The more violent you are, because they say, oh, God, if you're worried about, you know, endangering yourself, don't challenge them. So actually, if you were a violent person, you get in free. And if you're like me and Andre, you know, peace loving, we get wrestled to the floor.
7: Yeah, I think it's a systematic thing. It's not an individual thing. I think these organisations tell them not to interfere. Indeed, and that's the problem.
5: But it's profiling. You know what I mean? The little old lady who hasn't got a ticket, they'll do her. So that's the thing. They can't be doing stuff like that.
7: I think the concern is whether the law's been applied consistently, and I think I share that.
4: Well, it isn't. It's our job to pay the bill, and it's for a migrant to enjoy the benefits.
7: Yeah, and I think that's why many people are frustrated, because the law is not being applied consistently. And until the law become clear and consistent, then people will start to
4: But it's not going to. We are now like the Western Roman Empire, in that each individual group is going to have its own separate and different and distinct treatment by the police, and indeed its own distinct laws. And so what you will say is, well, look, I don't believe it's fair to say young black men are intimidating, but if you are a young black man, you are officially counted as intimidating, therefore you don't have to pay your fare. If you are a young white man, you're deemed not intimidating, and by the way, that's not correct all the time, but you do have to pay your fare. And it's just as simple as that, and it becomes a racist system, where you might as well say, we have published a file now to say, if you're black, you don't have to pay, if you're white, you do have to pay. Now, of course, there are some people the vast majority of people who are black do pay, right? But you don't have to. It's voluntary for you, whereas it's mandatory for white people.
7: I think it's mandatory to pay for everyone, regardless of your race. It's just that, sadly, the law's not being applied consistently, and I think there are different expectations. And what we need to do, actually, is we need to encourage that everyone should pay the fare, and make sure that everyone's tackled effectively. And if people are not being criminalised for the behaviour that they do, it allows people to grow with that behaviour and behave worse.
5: Why would they pay if it's free, basically? Because it's
4: right, let's go to the next clip.
5: OK, now this clip, you probably saw this, but let's hear Farage calling Burnham a chameleon.
8: I watched his acceptance speech earlier on today, and I have to say, I find the whole thing utterly vacuous. He is the great chameleon of British politics, capable of being all things.
5: Yep, he can just change. They called him, what's his face? Starmer, already forgotten, Captain Flip-Flop. I think they call this guy Mr. Flip-Flop as well. He calls himself King of Manchester, but he just has any opinion that fits the day that he wakes up, doesn't he? He doesn't actually have any convictions.
7: And that's extremely worrying, because I think at a time where leaders have lacked backbone to actually lead public discourse and change hearts and minds, we have seen leaders that are driven by polling, leaders that are driven by what's the popular policy of the day. And that would be quite concerning, because I would like a leader who actually has a plan for the future. And I think this is where I will give the Conservatives some credit, because they have been asking for Burnham to come to Parliament and lay his plans down, and he hasn't been able to do so, and he's been refusing to take questions from the media. So the markets aren't particularly keen on having him, because they don't know what his plans are, and if he's going to flip-flop and be like a chameleon, then it's very concerning for those who want to invest in this country and for those who want to work in this country. So we need to work out what his policies are, and he needs to make his decision pretty quickly.
5: and his cabinet, who is going to be in the cabinet? You know, they're rebelling about who he wants as Chancellor. They want Ed Miliband.
9: Please, not Ed Miliband, please.
5: I mean, the market doesn't want that.
4: Ed Miliband, I believe, I've said this before, I believe by the end of his career, Ed Miliband will have killed 100,000 people because of his crazy green energy policies that freeze people in the winter and cook them in the summer. You know, he will be one of the biggest... I mean, every political leader, their decisions kill people. So let's just be clear on that. And it's not just in a war. But Ed Miliband, I think, could easily top 100,000 people.
7: It is not easy being in a position of power. And I think that's what politicians need to understand. That whatever decision you make, you will annoy someone and there will be consequences to your actions. Mm. And it's not doing any other job, because the consequences of your actions, as you say, Andre, can lead to death. And politicians need to be aware of that when they're making their decisions. And I think politicians these days don't, because they're too fussed about whether they'll be in office next day or not. But I think in the last hour, I've read that Angela Rayner might become health secretary on Monday. So that might be something for us to
10: Angela
7: look
10: Rayner?
7: Out for.
10: Angela Rayner? Angela Rayner?
4: She is as thick as the wall.
5: You can't really have a go.
7: I only said it so I can hear your impression.
4: I'm so sorry. I hate when people do repetitious stuff, but I can't help myself.
5: But you got to forgive. You got to forgive Miliband. It's not really his fault. I mean, you know, he's an irrational man. But let's have a listen to Farage on his motives. Run the VT. Press play on the video. Okay. Well, we're not going to be doing that.
11: I'm doing this.
5: Oh, here we go.
11: Not because I want rank, title, or position. I'm doing this because I fear this great country that we love. I can see this country. We are going down the drain. Britain is broken. We have to wake up to that fact, acknowledge the extent of the illness. And until we do that, we'll never be able to put the right cures in place. I'm doing this because I believe in Britain. I'm doing this because I believe we can turn this around and get this country back on the right track.
5: Will they wake up and come together the right? Because that's the only chance, really. I mean, maybe even restore and reform. There was talks of that and the Tories. Was there any unification of the right at the CPAC conference?
7: Not quite yet. And I think this is something that CPAC has a unique selling point to do. At some point, the right needs to agree on how best to defeat the left. And that is, I think, an important agenda for future CPACs, and which is why I personally am glad to see that it has started for the first time this year here in the UK, and I'm hoping that we do a few more in the next few years so we can determine how best we can bring about ideas of freedom of expression, freedom of speech, free markets, limited government, and freedom of religion. So this year has been pretty, Farage has been pretty political on his stance, because he's got an election to fight. They were expecting as well to fight another by-election, but Patrick Spence MP has been cleared of his accusations, so there won't be an election there. And Reform has been quite disappointed with that. So it's been pretty political this year on Reform's side, but I'm hoping in future years we can work out an arrangement to kick the left out, particularly if Burnham is as bad as we perceive him to be.
5: Are you confident that they will come together and not stand in each other's seats and clear the way for it to win, and then agree maybe to separate and fight each other for who's going to run things? But are you confident they will come together in the next 2 years? And do you think maybe Burnham might call an election early if things, for some ridiculous reason, go well? There's some sort of honeymoon period that Starmer obviously never had.
7: Well, I think firstly on tactical voting, historically, I don't think it has worked. So I do encourage political parties to stand and people to make their own minds.
5: But that's what happened in the last general election. If they wouldn't have stood against each other, the right would have won. You know, there would have to have been a coalition with Reform and the Tories, but it would, you know, Starmer wouldn't have got in.
7: I think that's more of a messaging issue. I think parties need to work on what they need to say and what they stand for. And I think that's what has been missing from the right. We haven't been leading an ideology. We have just been following what has been popular in the opinion polls. And that needs to radically change, because that space is being taken up by influencers, by social media creators. And actually, no, we need leaders, politicians, to take agency of that, to tell the public what they think the best solution for the country is, and to lay their plans nice and clear to the public to try and change their minds. As for the early general election, that might be a possibility. For all we know, Burnham might crash in the next 4 or 5 weeks. And I think an election would be imminent there, because if they can pick an MP between the 400 of them, I don't think they're going to be able to do it after Burnham leaves. So an election early might probably be increasing in chances more so than ever.
5: OK, Mike. Well, look, we've got to go. That's Mike Salem, political analyst. Have you got anything that you'd like to say before we send you into the night?
7: Well, read, be informed, and think with your brains, and follow your gut.
5: Thanks, man. That is Mike Salem, political commentator at the CPAC conference. After the break, we're going to talk to Sarah Antoinette, online commentator, about Britain and its role in the slave trade. Should we pay reparations to, and how, when do we get our reparations for all the slavery that came from this country? And when are the... Anyway, we'll talk about it with Sarah Antoinette. Let them eat cake after this.
3: 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This is Talk.
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1: This is really, really interesting, actually. And we've just had a conversation about this. Sarah Antoinette came onto our show the other week because she'd been assaulted on the Underground. And she was, for whatever reason, we'll get into it in a minute, she was motivated to write something about British reparations for slavery. And 100,000 people saw it on Facebook. And I just thought it was really interesting to just come on and talk a little bit about this. Now, we've all got loads to say about it, but I'll tell you what, why don't we just start? Because Sarah's an interesting person who's been on before. Why don't you take it away and explain exactly what happened and why suddenly 100,000 people read whatever it was that you wrote?
2: Hi.
3: Hi, Sarah. Yeah.
2: Hi there. So I uploaded a video to Facebook yesterday and I was talking about the British Empire and reparations. Now, I've actually been studying this for a long time. It's something I feel very, very passionate about. And I don't believe in the narrative that is going on in society today, which basically demonizes Britain, right?
1: Yeah.
2: Because that's what they're doing. Yeah. They are trying to demonize this country as much as they can with the intention to squeeze as much money as they can out of Britain. When they talk about reparations and when you hear certain politicians, especially on the Labour side, who are talking about giving reparations and billions of pounds to prior colonies, this is something that I have been...
1: So just a matter of interest. One thing, because you are an expert on it. So I think that I was slightly wrong about these things. So let me tell you what I think, and then you can pull it apart because I know you know more than me. So point number one, I say that the majority of British people, the vast, vast, vast majority, benefited in no way from slavery whatsoever. So slave owners were a small category of people, and most of us are not descended from slave owners. Point number two, Britain became rich because of the Industrial Revolution, which we all did participate in. And there's been a narrative from the political left which says Britain did nothing, Industrial Revolution counted for nothing, none of your family made any money at all. All that happened was you just benefited from slavery. Had it not been for slavery, Britain would be poor and Africa would be rich. Okay. The final thing, which I think is worst of all, is when we abolished slavery in the Caribbean, if any of this is wrong, by the way, Sarah, just tell me. We abolished slavery in the Caribbean, and I hadn't realised until recently, we, the British taxpayer, bought every single slave out of slavery and gave the money to the slave owners. Yeah. So what has happened here is, we are people who have not benefited from slavery, we are the people that built the country financially, and the people that did benefit from slavery, we literally paid them.
3: We only finished that debt about 10 years ago.
1: And so from my point of view, I think that I'm a victim of slavery. So, yeah. I mean, everybody is descended from a slave.
3: Plus the cost of abolishing it for our economy and the people that lost their lives. Right, in all the other countries that wanted to continue with slavery, Britain was the light that was the beginning of the end of slavery. We're the last people. We should actually get reparations for that reason alone. And also, no one talks about the British slaves that were taken to Africa around about the same time.
2: Yeah, so many things to cover here, right?
3: Yeah, yeah.
2: So in regard to what you say about only certain people benefiting from the slave trade, you're absolutely right. It was only the wealthiest and the elite who benefited from it.
3: A lot, right? Of the church, a lot of the priests of the Church of England benefited from it.
2: Yeah, yeah. But if you look at the average working class person in Britain back then, in the days, yeah, of empire, they were engaged in their own form of slavery in the form of bonding, right? Yeah. They didn't have any rights, they had no freedom, they couldn't even get clean water. The people of Britain back then, they were in their own form of slavery. And yet, you get this narrative which is trying to punish the people of today, thinking that every single person in Britain was benefiting from the slave trade. No, a tiny minority of people in Britain, yeah, back then were benefiting from the slave trade. The majority of working class Britons back then were in their own form of slavery.
1: But I think there is a more significant problem here. And I've said this to people before, but my worry is that when the Soviet Union fell and you looked at the way that people had been treated, I mean, particularly, it wasn't so much the fall of the Soviet Union that shocked people in Britain. It was actually the fall of communism in Romania when we saw Nicolae Ceaușescu and his unbelievable spending and the orphanages of Bucharest, where children had been sent mad by literally being sat in cages for years. It was horrendous, and people literally were stunned by that. You're too young, but everybody in Britain saw it and were shocked. At that point, there is no way you can argue that communism is great and that people benefit from it. So what happened after that, I believe, is that people who loved this sort of authoritarian socialism started on a different trajectory. And that was to say, no, it's not that communism is great. It's that capitalism doesn't really deliver any benefits. It's just slavery. That's all that happened. Had there been no slavery, capitalism would have delivered no benefits at all. And I think it's just a different way of advocating for communism.
2: Yeah, I think there is some truth in what you say. I mean, you also have to look at the facts that, look, the British Empire came to the game very, very late. There were a lot of empires in the Age of Empires. It was a very different time. And to try and judge the empire by the standards of today is honestly, in my opinion, a very stupid thing to do. You can't judge the past of 300 years ago by the standards of today.
1: But isn't there another thing that we've got that we have to worry very greatly about? There are now more slaves than there ever have been in history. Every year we win the award for having the most slaves in history. What it strikes me as is this. And let me give you an analogy. Let's look at Edward Snowden. Right. Edward Snowden discovers that the United States of America is spying on its own citizens and goes public about it and then moves to Moscow, where now, literally, they have banned WhatsApp, they have banned Telegram, and you have to use a messaging service called Max, which sends every single thing that you ever say to the FSB. Now, the reason why the NSA, the National Security Agency, or whatever it is, in the United States of America has such a bad reputation and the FSB doesn't, is because in a democratic society, you talk about all of these issues. So in America, they talked about the fact their government was spying on them, whereas in Russia, the government just did it and got away with it.
3: It's expected anyway.
1: And so let me just say this to you. In America, in Britain, in Australia, in the Anglosphere, in Europe, we talked about the evils of slavery and abolished it. In Khartoum, they just ignore it. In Africa, when the slavery exists,
3: still going on.
1: They just pretend it's not happening. Yeah. And so what you have is, you have the paradox of African countries where slavery is rife, pointing at the British, saying, give us reparations for slavery, which would, in of itself, pay to improve their own slave markets. That is the irony of it.
2: Well, I would invite these African countries to take a look at what their own people were doing in the time of the empire. I'll give you an example. Madame Tinubu of Nigeria, she's a very, very wealthy African woman.
3: Oh, I know.
2: What happened was that the British abolished slavery. What did this woman do? She was continuing to sell her own people after the British abolished it. Now, she's successfully managed to do that. And only when the British stepped in to stop her did slavery end in that country. And this is a big thing that people need to understand, right? They demonize this island and they demonize the British Empire, but they don't acknowledge the fact.
1: How much of it, Sarah, is this belief that white people are all evil and should be eradicated? How much is a straight up racism?
2: Well, it's just stupid, isn't it?
3: I mean, there was a British politician here, a black lady who was going on about reparations. They looked into her family in Nigeria and they were big slaves. They were like some kings and they owned slaves. And the British, I don't know about other Western empires, but the British Empire didn't actually go and catch the slaves. They bought them from the slave markets in Africa that had been captured by other black people.
2: So there's no reparations from them. I really, really want to point this out, right? Because this is a history that we don't hear about. First of all, that Britain was essentially trying to spread civilization. That's what its interest was. It was about spreading infrastructure, education, sanitation, railways, medicine to these colonies. And I'll tell you this as well. The colonies were not innocent. There was a rebellion in India where they committed the most worst atrocities you can imagine to the English people. There were English settlers of men, women and children who went to India during a rebellion. The Indians said, we will give you free passage to get out of here. What happened? As soon as they opened that passage, they slaughtered those English people. They kidnapped the women and children. And then when the British came to free them, they massacred the women and children and they threw their bodies in the sea. The same thing happened in America. The same thing happened in 1600s. They went to Virginia. The Native American tribe slaughtered 350 men, women, children.
1: Let's just be clear.
2: And we don't hear about this. We never hear about this.
1: Let's just be clear on this. If there was an incident in Lahore where a team of British men had gone over and raped 500,000 children, then that would be something that we would be paying reparations for. And yet the people of Rochdale will get nothing. More next.
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0: 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The home of common sense. This is Talk.
1: Yes, this is Talk. Sir, I slightly cut you off, but I just felt it had an energy to at the end of it that little bit. But we're with Sarah Antoinette. Sarah, look, this is really interesting about your slavery reparations thing. What I might do is I might come down and actually film some stuff with you for my other TV show, which would be fantastic. But what I was going to say to you now is we know you. Well, I know you because of the fact that you were abused on the underground with your mother. Tell us a little bit about what happened and have we had any updates?
2: Yeah, well, put it this way. The case has been dropped.
1: Of course.
2: After we did the last show, I was contacted by the British Transport Police, who decided they would then investigate it after initially telling me they wouldn't.
1: Oh, I see.
2: Very interesting,
3: is
2: right?
3: Is that from being on this show, do you think?
2: I think so.
3: Good.
2: Now, what's interesting to me is that I waited for a long time because the police, the person who was assigned to my case, he was on holiday for a couple of weeks. So when he came back, he then said to me, well, we're going to drop this case. And I said, why? And he said, because we've looked at the CCTV footage and there's nothing there. And do you know what he said to me? He said to me that they only asked for footage from one carriage. They didn't even ask for the footage for the whole train. And he based that footage on what I said. He said to me, where is this footage? I said, somewhere in the middle, because I didn't know the exact carriage I was in.
1: Of course you wouldn't. Why would you?
2: They basically asked for CCTV footage from one carriage, which wasn't even guaranteed to have that footage on it.
3: Could you have got the footage yourself? I mean, if maybe it was deleted, would they not give? Could you not have a right under the Data Protection Act?
1: No, what you could do is you could make a subject access request for all footage of you, but they would pixelate out everyone else.
2: See, this is what really got to me when he spoke to me. Now, I'm sorry, but this man was very rude when he spoke to me, this officer.
1: Well, don't worry, we can name him. Who is he? What's his name?
2: His name is Abdul Monan.
1: His name is PC Abdul Monan of the British Transport Police.
2: That is correct.
1: Yes. Yeah, okay, he's a wrong one. Yeah. So let's just keep
3: going. Remind us what happened then.
2: So what happened was, he came back to me and he said, we're not going to take this further because we don't have the evidence. Mm. And the evidence was there. When she slapped me, it was there. There were loads of people on the train.
1: Did you get the sense that he was on her side?
2: I did, yeah.
1: Why?
2: I don't know. Now, do you know what I think? Do you know what? This is what I honestly think, and I'll be totally straight with you. Mm. I think that the British Transport Police are so ineffective, and that I think there are a lot of people, hundreds of people every single day who go through this type of thing, and it doesn't get reported and nothing gets done about it. And he tried to fob me off. And do you know what he said to me on the phone when I said I was going to complain about this and take this to his superior? He rang me and he said, listen, Sarah, I've been doing this for 21 years. Right.
1: Well, you should have said, and if you're still only a PC, you're probably not very good at it.
2: Yeah,
1: that's what I would have said. That's what I would have said. 21 years of PC, you must be crap.
2: I had said that. And do you know what I said to him? I said, do you know what? It sounds to me like you're on the side of the criminal, because I've really got a fight for this, right? I've really got a fight for this, to get justice for this. Now, he said to me that they were not going to get that CCTV footage. Why? Because they've got to request it from the Elizabeth line. And then he said that apparently they delete it after 26 days anyway, right?
1: Now, so what PC Monon has done is deliberately waited for the 26 days and then wrote to you.
3: They just want an easy life. It's a bit like the guys letting people through. They don't want to have the hassle. But, I mean, could you have asked for it like a subject access request immediately? And maybe that's the advice. If this happens to anyone else, what should they demand the footage immediately so it gets stopped?
2: Well, you see, what you've just said to me, he didn't say to me, The only thing he said to me was that we're closing the case. And I had a big argument with him on the phone.
1: I wanted to privately prosecute a terrorist, and the Thames Valley Police deliberately waited until 3 days before the six-month statutory limit to dump me. I won't explain the full details, but it meant I didn't have the time to do what I wanted to do, and they got the terrorist off the hook.
2: See what I mean? This is clearly the state of this country and the state of London. Now, I said to him, I'm going to take this to the mayor of London. I said, I'll take this straight to Sadiq Khan.
1: And he said, listen, be careful, because Sadiq will be well up for this and he'll probably prosecute you for something.
3: He'll say, I don't know what you're talking about. I've never heard of it. What's the train?
2: Let Sadiq Khan try doing that, because I know I've got truth on my side. Truth is on my side and the evidence is there. So if Sadiq Khan wants to try and prosecute me, I would love to see him try.
3: Have you got witnesses as well? Have you got the names of witnesses who would back your case?
2: That's the problem. I don't have any. I don't have any witnesses. I wish I'd got them. I didn't get them at the time. I assumed naively and stupidly that they would have got the information when the guards got there, but they didn't do that.
3: Well, and if you're watching and you were there, contact us and we can put you in touch.
1: Do you recognise yourself on the camera?
3: On the footage that we've just shown. Yeah, give us a ring, and if you're a witness...
1: Don't phone Crime Stoppers. Call 0344 499 1000 if you recognise yourself. Now, let's just think about this. How long ago was it? 6 months ago?
2: It was about 6 weeks ago, actually.
1: Yeah. Well, what you could do is we could probably... I mean, maybe I could put you in touch with a private investigation firm who could probably track down this person, run their own police investigation, and then privately prosecute them and just leave the police to it. The only problem you'd have... I'm going to be totally honest with you. Because this person, we said Wallahi, we know they're a Muslim, and the CPS will not be keen on prosecuting a Muslim. The Crown Prosecution Service is so dodgy.
2: Well, let me tell you, I've got to tell you this, right? On my page, now I reach millions of views every month on my page, right?
1: Yeah.
2: Now I put up a post where I had an altercation with a Muslim woman in a doctor's surgery a couple of weeks ago. And do you know what happened? I happened to mention in this post that she was a Muslim. Now, because I said she was a Muslim, do you have any idea how many people attacked me for that? I've received violent threats, sexually violent threats, racist abuse for the crime of naming a Muslim as a Muslim. That is the state
3: of
2: society.
3: What were you naming them as that for? What reason? I mean,
1: no, she was just saying this is a Muslim.
3: Right.
2: Yeah, but you're not allowed to say someone is a Muslim anymore.
3: You
2: have got to avoid the fact they're a Muslim. You're only allowed to say it was a woman. If you say she was a Muslim, you're going to get penalised.
1: No, my favourite was the woman who said, I go out every single day and I run down the street in Lycra and there are men spitting at me in the street. It's misogyny. Interesting. What did the blokes look like? No description whatsoever. So sorry. Was it Asher Gould and his brother Johnny?
3: I'm going to stop doing that.
1: Who is it in East London who's spitting at a woman in Lycra in the streets? Mm. I wonder. Oh, it might be the local Jewish population. No, they've been eradicated years ago, haven't they? But we all know that it's somebody's jumped over the border 15 minutes ago who now wants Britain to be more like Pakistan. We all know it. I don't know why we're even pretending.
2: But here's the thing in society today, we're not allowed to say it.
1: No, you're not allowed to say it.
2: Right. Now, people actually thought, right, that this was a white, this was a colour thing, yeah? White people can't say this, and ethnic minorities...
3: But you're mixed race, obviously, you know. You're a mixed race.
2: Yeah, absolutely. And I'll tell you this now, it's got nothing to do with colour anymore, because the amount of abuse that I've been getting, mixed race women, for speaking the truth, has been off the roof. It's not about colour. It's about ideology.
3: Ideology, yeah.
2: These left-wing radical leftists, they are the problem. They're a poison in society today. Mm. That is what I have learned the last few weeks. The amount of abuse that they send out, and they are some of the most racist people out there.
1: Be kind. Hashtag be kind.
3: Yeah.
2: Yeah, right.
3: Well, of course they're racist. And you were with your mother with this altercation. How's your mother? And are you going travelling with her on the trains anymore? No.
2: I think when you go through something like that, you don't really feel comfortable going on public transport. Well, Sadiq Khan's London. Not in London today. No.
3: I mean, the Elizabeth line's nice, but some of the clientele on there. Leave a lot to
2: I'll tell you what, apparently this girl who did this, apparently she's known to people. I've had people say they recognise her under my post, right? I've had people saying to me this happens all the time on the Elizabeth line, this wonderful line that was created only a few years
1: ago.
2: Do you remember
1: the Peckham Terminator? Can we get a video of the Peckham Terminator?
3: Who's the Peckham Terminator?
1: The Peckham Terminator, apparently, he was this guy, looked like H from Steps, and he used to get pissed up every Saturday night, and he used to get the bus to Peckham, right?
3: Maybe and start, it was H from Steps.
1: And start attempting to have fights with everybody. But what he did was, the reason he called him the Peckham Terminator was because he pushed the door of the bus, the side door, and smashed the window, and then walked through the window. You know the way the Terminator walks through the door? He was the Peckham Terminator. My mate met him at a party, and he said, actually, he's a fundamentally very boring person. But I'd love to get a video.
3: Apart from when he gets drunk.
1: I'd love to get a video of the Peckham Terminator. Let's see if we'll show that at some point. Sarah Antoinette, look, how worried are you about the future of this country?
2: I can see why everybody is worried.
1: Yeah.
2: Absolutely. You know, I'm not blind to what's going on. I've got the experience myself, don't I? However, I have a lot of faith in this island, and I often talk about it on my Facebook page. I believe very strongly that this island is going to come through because, you see, the revolution is already here. It's already here.
3: I agree.
2: And I will tell you this now. I am a very big reform supporter. I believe in that party. I believe in that party. I don't believe a single thing that's said about that party. I don't believe all the trashy things going on in the media about Nigel Farage. I don't believe any of it, right? I believe that reform is the party for Britain. I believe that change will come when reform is voted in. And I believe the mentality of this island will change. And trust me when I say that things will get better, but we've got a tough fight to get through until we get to that day.
3: I think a bit to remove people, it'll be easy. You just say, look, if you're not born, if you're not from here, you don't get social welfare. Millions of people will leave then.
2: If you're not willing to assimilate into Britain, whatever your colour, religion, whatever else, what in the world are you doing here? Right? What are you doing? If you're not willing, if you're here for rent, if you treat this island like it's a place to rent, you've got no loyalty to this land, what in the world are you doing here? It doesn't matter what your colour or religion or background is.
3: Exactly.
2: If you're in England, if you're in Britain, then you need to be loyal to this country. Right?
3: Exactly.
2: That's what needs to happen.
3: Thank you.
2: But there are too many of them who don't think like that.
3: That is Sarah Antoinette, online commentator. We'll be in touch again soon. But after the break, we'll be taking a look at tomorrow's front pages with political commentator Kieran Galpin. So stay tuned and call us, because we'll be taking all your calls, 0344 499 1000. You can leave a voice note on that if you're a bit scared. At Virtual Ash, at Andre JP Walker on Twitter. And you can have a look at Andre's YouTube page. But stay tuned after the news. It's Kieran Galpin and tomorrow's papers. It's Talk. Give us a bell.
0: Talk. News. 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On the hour. Headlines.
9: From the Sky News Centre at 11. There was no challenger, so the identity of Labour's new leader was pretty certain.
10: The duly elected leader of the Labour Party is Andy Burnham.
9: Andy Burnham will become Prime Minister on Monday. In his victory speech, he promised to take power back from Westminster and give it to the places where people live.
11: I will be a leader for the North, the South, the East and the West, for Scotland, Wales and for Northern Ireland.
9: Mr. Burnham gave few policy details, though, and says he's still putting the finishing touches to his cabinet. Donald Trump's threatened to increase tariffs on imports from Canada as smoke from wildfires has raised fears over air quality during the World Cup final. The US president claims willful negligence from his northern neighbours is costing billions of dollars a year. FIFA president Gianni Infantino has described the tournament as a huge success.
12: Full stadiums, 7 million people in the stadium, tens of millions in the cities in America, in Canada, in Mexico, billions in front of their TV, everyone enjoying the game.
9: A police watchdog investigation is underway after Gwent officers shot and injured a man who claimed to be armed with a crossbow. Emergency services were called to an address in Newport last Saturday. A less invasive prostate cancer treatment could soon be rolled out more widely across England. A study has found focal therapy is as effective as surgery and radiotherapy for suitable patients. In sport, Bryson DeChambeau has been handed a two-stroke penalty at the end of the second round of the Open Golf at Royal Birkdale. Tournament organisers decided he'd broken the rules by inadvertently improving the area of his swing at the fifth hole. That's the latest. I'm Connor Sefton.
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1: This is...
3: We're back. It's Andre Nash. It's Talk. It's a bit of music.
1: Apologies if there's been some gremlins in the system. Don't worry about it. This is a press preview with Andre Walker and Asher Gould. If what I said during the break went out live, I still think it's a major achievement, and I'm perfectly happy with it.
3: Yeah.
1: So this is Andre Walker, and we've got Asher Gould and Kieran Galpin here as well. OK, so everyone's going on about the football. Are you still bothered? Were you ever bothered...
13: I was bothered. I was getting increasingly bothered, and us playing Argentina, I got very excited about. Obviously,
1: do you care? Do you care about the sign they held up? I don't.
13: You don't?
1: No,
13: I do. I was outrageous because it was just such sour grapes. You know, it's so shoving it in our faces. You know,
3: have some, not really, because we've got the Falklands. It's just
13: have
3: admitting
13: some
3: that we
13: in victory. You know, don't shove it in our faces.
3: Well, that's our problem. We go all sportsmanship, and they go no, win, and they win. That's our mentality.
13: No,
3: maybe
13: win like a gentleman. Win like a gentleman.
3: Yeah, but you don't win like. Look, we don't win by being gentlemen. They win by not being gentlemen.
13: Well,
3: that's
13: the ref let
3: the
13: them
3: Real
13: off.
3: The
13: well.
3: Real soccer ball.
13: The ref let them off in the first half. They were nasty.
3: Well, they're on their side, aren't they? FIFA are on Argentina's
13: side.
3: This is Clarkson. We should ignore the Argy foolishness and gather round as one, hoping and praying with all our hearts that they get absolutely smashed by Spain tomorrow. Nice one, Clarkson. What did you think about Thomas Tuchel's 15-minute decision to basically try and defend against one of the most attacking sides in football?
13: I thought it was very foolish, but I think the pylon on him afterwards has been unjustified.
3: He said he wouldn't, what Southgate did wrong, he did exactly the same thing.
13: We can't sack him over 15 minutes of football.
3: It locks us out of the World Cup, that's what happens. But that's show business, you're only as good as your last show.
13: That's true, but he got us to the semi-finals, and yes, he made the wrong decision.
1: See,
13: I believe that he can learn from it and do better next
1: time.
13: Kieran,
1: I keep saying the same thing to every football commentator, that my dad knows a little bit about football, and what he said is, in the past, England was lesser than the sum of its parts. That is to say, they were individually brilliant players, and as a team, they weren't terrible. They were just above average, right? Yeah. But he said that Tuchel is the first manager in modern history who's actually managed and actually built a team. Now, it strikes me that given everyone that's come on so far from TalkSport or anywhere has said, yes, I agree with your dad, it strikes me that given he made one mistake, maybe we don't want to sack him, because we're talking about the previous 30 years of managers having all been terrible.
13: Yeah, although I do think Gareth Southgate laid the foundation for the success we've had, and obviously Southgate got us to semi-finals.
3: Yeah, it was luck. No, we had an easy run. And then you look at the final, it was exactly like I was at the final. It was exactly like, basically, Argentina. We sat back thinking we control them. And the thing is, we've got this arrogance, and we've got to face it. We're just not as good. The last four, we're just not as good. The players aren't as good. But yet we get this overblown opinion as our premier stars, the hype. We believe the hype. But we have Haaland. He plays in the Premier, but he's not English. Yeah, we've got Bellingham. I don't think Harry Kane's, you know, going about the best. He's a great

0: No, I don't think we would have.
1: We've got France, haven't we, tomorrow?
0: They played very well.
2: See, that was the Ben Fletcher view, which was we beat Argentina and lose to Spain.
0: Yeah. Yeah, I think that's very likely. I mean, Spain looked very, very good in the semi-final, playing proper football, slick, good passing. Rodri looked
1: France
0: great in
1: weren't
0: the
1: really there, though, were they? Didn't
0: no,
1: seem
0: France
1: to be
0: weren't
1: there.
0: Really
1: Maybe
0: there.
1: That was because Spain just wrapped them up. But, another 4 years, 60 years of hurt. And the other story in the Sun. So tomorrow we got France, basically, for the wooden spoon match that no one really cares about for who comes
2: oh,
1: third.
2: I would put my effort into that.
1: Yeah, well, they will because it's on the Welsh stage, but it's for third and fourth plate, you know what I mean? But
0: fans don't care.
1: Fans are. So you think Spain will win? Will beat Argentina in the final?
0: I do. I hope they do. I'll be supporting them just like Jeremy Clarkson.
1: But you never know with FIFA on Argentina.
2: I wonder, whatever happens to third place medals? Do people keep them or just throw them away?
1: Throw them in the bin. If you're in the dressing room, go in the bin after the FA Cup and all that, you'll find the medals in there.
2: Is that right?
1: Arsene Wenger said a lot of the players, they just throw them in the bin. So if you're the guy cleaning up the dressing room, you know, you get a few medals.
2: Do you know what I'm going to do? Right, while you're talking, I'm going to go on eBay and try and find some football loser medals. Like, see if you can actually buy them.
1: Oh, yeah, you can, yeah. Anyway, the other story in the Sun. Says he has a plan. It's back to the 70s. This is Andy Burnham. The Burn Supremacy is the Sun's headline. Andy Burnham yesterday secured the job of Prime Minister without either a general election or a proper Labour Party contest. Despite having no personal mandate, he pledged the most significant change in politics in the past 40 years, turning the clock back to the 70s, which he thinks was great. The former Greater Manchester Mayor will enter Downing Street on Monday, but has yet to set out a plan for running the country. I don't think he's done it yet. Very similar to Starmer. Not a single MP stood against him after Sir Keir Starmer was forced out in a coup. So what's your view on Burnham?
0: Well, he's stuck between two positions, right? One is the position he's taken here, as they say, that he's promised the most significant change in 40 years. But he's got no mandate. He's got no backing from the wider general public, apart from people voted for him in Makerfield.
1: Yeah.
0: And so either he doesn't really change that much because he wants to stick to the manifesto that Starmer had, or he promises radical change, but then there's no legitimacy in
1: there's
0: that.
1: There's no money as well.
0: So he's caught, and there's no money. And
1: he can't
0: about,
1: cut welfare because the backbenchers will revolt.
0: No, and he's spoken about things that are expensive, like nationalising public utilities, taking public control of public utilities. He's talked about social care and wanting to invest in that. These are expensive things to do, and he's not going to have the money to do it.
2: Can I tell you what I said to him?
0: Go on.
2: And let me tell you what I said to him about a year ago. I said to him, I think you would make a big mistake if you attack the right-wing media, because your big rival is Sadiq Khan, and they hate him, whereas they don't hate you. And he went, duly noted, mate.
1: Not yet, anyway. Do you think he'll have a honeymoon period, do you think?
2: No.
1: Do you not think? I think he
2: not
1: might,
2: really.
1: Because he's got that sort of, people might go, Andy Burnham.
0: Well, the thing is,
1: we might
0: not know that much about what he's going to be like until September, when Parliament returns from recess and things actually start get going. So that might be his honeymoon, where we're focused slightly on other political events, and he's not, the Parliament's not sitting, so he gets away with it scot-free initially.
2: He's done some bold stuff. Right.
0: He's spoken about bold things.
2: No, I mean, I think moving Media City, moving Television Centre to Media City in Manchester was a bold move. I mean, I personally think...
1: Was that him, was it?
2: Yeah, it was. If it was me, do you know what I'd do? Imagine I was Andy Burnham. Imagine I believed in all the Andy Burnham stuff. I would sell Whitehall and move it all out. I mean, all of these big government departments with all these big fatties.
1: Nice hotels, couldn't they?
2: Yeah, absolutely. Well, have you been to the old War Office?
0: No.
2: Oh, it's fantastic. It's now a Raffles. It's got a series of excellent bars. And I will tell you, a bar and sushi place with a specialist sake bar is way, way more use than the Whitehall government department to most people.
0: You see, my trouble with this is that he's spoken about devolution, he's spoken about moving things to Manchester. That might be a nice idea. I just don't think it's the priority for this country right now. There are deep-seated problems in this country that need quick and radical
2: fixes. But I think
0: to focus on devolution is not the solution right now.
2: I think what you've got to do is you've got to shake up the government. And what better way than sacking the fatties and moving everything to Durham?
0: But you think that would solve any
2: of
0: this country?
2: Yes, I do. I think it would solve...
1: But they're all his mates, aren't they?
2: I think it would solve a lot of problems. I think actually, the Whitehall mentality of the public are stupid,

0: we know best. I think what you do is oof all them out and move the government. I mean, to be fair, the DVLA in Swansea continues to be a success. Right, Media City has
1: people
0: really...
1: People just commute from London every weekend.
0: Not to Swansea.
1: No, to the Media City.
2: Yep. The trouble with Media City and the trouble with Number 10 North, if Burnham does move number 10 operations north, is you're going to lose a lot of good people because they just don't want to
0: are
2: move
0: you
2: out
0: really?
2: Of London. I think you
0: are
2: will.
0: You really?
2: I think you will.
0: No, you're not.
2: You're going to move.
0: We don't need any of them.
2: And also, the trouble is, you're talking about moving the department, but the trouble is, really, what we need with Whitehall is actually a load of them to be sacked and for it to be a smaller operation.
1: We're not going
2: to
1: do that,
2: is just
0: what I would do is, do you know what I'd do? I'd do what the Labour Party did under Tony Blair, right, when he was in opposition. He said, right, we're going to keep Transport House to Labour Party headquarters. That's all great, yeah. All you big trade union fatties, you can all stay there. That's great. And then what we'll do is, we're going to have my own... My own election department, which is going to be in Millbank Tower, and I'm going to move some of you over there, and all you great ones can all stay in Transport House. And slowly but surely, Transport House got sadder and sadder and sadder until they sold it. And that's what you need to do. You need to just say, right, we're going to set up a whole new government department in I don't know, Wigan or something, probably quite popular with Andy Burnham, in Wigan, and we're gonna start transferring. We can transfer some people over, but the rest of you can stay there. And then just, you know, don't pay for any maintenance in Whitehall. And just get slowly, it gets more craggy and old, and, you know, Eileen with the tea drops dead and all that sort of thing. They'll get the message. They'll get the message.
1: Did you hear him talking about making tea? He said you had milk and the tea bag before the water. He really doesn't know what he's on about. I mean, and why talk about tea trying to make yourself sound down to earth?
0: The reason you put your tea bag in the milk, do you know the reason?
2: Because of the crockery tea bag, thing. That was Burnham's justification.
0: No, it's because your crockery won't take full
1: hot water.
0: No, but
1: that doesn't mean you don't brew the tea properly. He was actually saying put the bag in with the milk. I mean, you still brew the tea properly, put the milk into... Anyway, look, forget about that. He's just...
0: I personally would use a teapot.
1: Exactly, and loose leaf. Anyway, in the FT, Burnham puts focus on...
0: No, do you know what I actually drink? Do you know what I actually drink?
1: Oh, yeah, I have loose leaf. Yeah,
0: got right. I've got slush maker.
1: You've got a cocktail maker.
2: How does that relate to tea?
0: No, it doesn't make tea.
1: It makes cocktails.
0: So I've got of all the stupid things I bought, and I bought, oh, God.
1: Bought a lot of stupid
0: sorry,
1: things.
0: Sorry, I think you've pulled my microphone out.
1: Sorry, man, yeah, I do that sometimes.
0: Okay, so what I've got is, I've got a fruit dehydrator. You know, so if you make cocktails, I've got a cocktail machine.
2: Yeah.
0: I've got a slush maker. I've got an ice machine. I've got, like, I can do everything.
2: And how often does
1: you could have made
2: used?
1: A killing in this heat wave.
0: What's a slush machine?
2: Yeah.
0: Every day.
2: Every day.
0: Every day.
1: What, do you have a slush puppy?
0: A pint of slush.
1: What, of what, strawberry
2: alcohol
1: and all
2: it.
1: That?
0: No.
2: Okay.
0: No. And well, I'll tell you what I do. I get Vimto.
2: Yeah.
1: Oh, yeah.
0: And some freshly squeezed lemon.
1: Yeah.
0: And turn it into the slush.
1: Quite sophisticated.
2: Mm. Is this what you're drinking in the heat wave?
0: Yeah. Well, actually, do you know what I did in the heat wave? I think I offended everyone because I just sat in my underwear on the sofa, in the lounge, with the air conditioning on my face, drinking a slush all day.
1: That's a northern thing. Bernard Manning used to sit there in his pants.
0: And my family came to visit, and I didn't care. So I just went, I'm sorry, I'm
2: too hot?
0: Yeah. I mean, I'm willing to buy new underpants and not scraggy, but unfortunately, you're just going to have to observe my body if you wish to come to my house, because I don't care.
1: They're all beautiful in their own way.
0: I don't care. If you're offended by a hairy back, do not come and visit my house.
1: Yeah. Burnham, yes, this is the FT. He pledged to be a pro-business Prime Minister as he was crowned Labour Party leader. Anyway, he's going to bolster the business department and reinstate Jonathan Reynolds as business secretary, and he's going to basically reindustrialise. This is all pie-in-the-sky stuff, isn't it? I mean, we're not going to reindustrialise. We've got our energy is five times costlier than many other, like America, so you can't compete industrially with anyone with our energy prices as they
0: are. No, you can't.
2: No, I agree. There are a couple of things that are interesting about what Bernard's been announcing, though. One is that in this announcement that he... is going to get Reynolds as a business secretary, potentially. And also he wants to beef up the business department, is that he wants to move some of the energy responsibilities from the energy department to the business department.
0: Oh, that would be
1: so
0: helpful.
1: So we're like, did North Sea oil, will we start pumping again?
2: And he suggested that he would approve some North Sea drilling again. So
0: I think
2: if he's learned a lesson on that, that would be
0: I think,
2: good.
0: Andy Burnham, I think, probably is more Miliband than Farage when it comes to the green agenda. But nobody, no Prime Minister can succeed if they were to follow everything that Ed Miliband wants to do on green energy. It can't be done.
2: So I think both Farage and Miliband have quite principled stances. My impression from Burnham so far is that he's more reactive to public opinion.
0: Well,
2: he's seen the backlash.
1: What about Tony Blair? Because Tony Blair advises against the net zero thing now, doesn't he?
2: Yeah. So
1: and
2: he's sort of
1: a disciple of Blair, isn't he?
2: Yeah, but I think Burnham is also reactive to public opinion, and he's seen how disastrous this net zero policy has been for Starmer's government in terms of popularity and in terms of the attacks that
1: the economy.
0: The real stupid thing about Ed Miliband is that he failed to recognise the value of incrementalism.
2: Yeah.
0: So what we're doing, I mean, the utterly crazy bit is that we are buying oil and gas from Norway. From basically oil and gas fields that we could drill ourselves, but we've chosen not to because of net zero. And you think, well, hang on a second, but we're effing drilling the thing. They're drilling it on our behalf. It's our oil and gas, and they're drilling it.
2: Yeah, and also, I mean, endangering our national security and not having a sufficiently resilient grid as well.
0: I mean,
2: there
0: absolutely.
2: Are so many downsides to trying to do things too fast. And that's why public opinion has whipped against it.
1: Right, we've got to take a little breaky, but we're going to come back with all the day's, tomorrow's paper. 03444991000. Kieran Galpin is with us. It's Andre and Asher on Talk. Back in a couple of minutes.
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3: This is Talk. See it. This is Talk.
0: Yes, this is the press preview with Andre Walker, Asher Gould and Kieran Galpin. Asher, I think you've got to retell the story you just told during the break.
1: We're talking about Crouch End, which is an area in London, sort of a bit arty, actors-y sort of thing, muesli munchers. And back in the 80s or 90s... Dave Stewart had a studio down there, I think with Annie Lennox, and Bob Dylan was going to work with him, and he went down to Crouch End, and he got the address wrong, because there's a Crouch Hill Road, and there's Crouch End Road, you know, there's all, and he went to the wrong door, and he said, "Is Dave in?" And the wife went, "No, he's not in yet, you come and wait in the kitchen." He'd gone to the wrong house, but the bloke who lived there was called Dave, so when Dave did get back, his wife said, "By the way, welcome home, Dave, Bob Dylan's waiting for you in the kitchen." And he went in, there's Bob Dylan, and you're going, you know, looking confused, but, you know,
0: I heard an incredibly similar story. My mate Andy Stevenson used to be the Member of Parliament for Pendle, but before that, he was the Association Chairman in Tatton when George Osborne was the local Member of Parliament and Chancellor of the Exchequer, right, so... Apparently, they organised a bit of a do for George Osborne, a fundraiser in the constituency, because Andy's dad's house was quite big. So apparently, George Osborne gets the drive, the door's open, he walks in, he goes into the kitchen, and he goes, "All right, hi," and they went, "Oh, hi, George," and he went, get the champagne out. Come on, let's get the party started. I know I'm a bit early. And he said, he sat there. He said he was half a bottle in. And they went, where's everybody else? And they went, what do you mean? And he went, is this Malcolm Stevenson's house? And he went, no. And he said, well, he said, that's weird. So the Chancellor of the Exchequer walks into the house, went into the kitchen, took some champagne, and just started downing it. And they said, well, giving you the chance of the Exchequer, we just didn't feel we could tell you to get lost.
1: Yeah. Crazy. So, incredible. He was going to move there, apparently. But there was another story in Crouch End. When Salman Rushdie was in hiding, he lived in Crouch End for a bit. And they did. They filmed an advert in Crouch End, and Salman Rushdie was in the advert, standing in the, you know, he just happened to be there. So there was a bit of a security risk in it in an advert. I don't think he had to. I don't know.
0: My favourite was years ago. I think in about 1995, there was an insurance company that launched their sort of annual report, and they had examples of people who had saved money on their car insurance or whatever. And one of the journalists turned to page 58 or whatever, and they went, you know, Mrs. Jones from Romford? And they went, yeah. And they went, isn't that Sarah Howard, the wife of the Home Secretary? And they went, they used stock photos, and she was a model. And they had this woman going, I say £50, my car is our Home Secretary's wife.
1: Yeah, I saw a thing on BBC or ITV London. They were just doing vox pops outside King's Cross, talking about, and James Wales was in. They didn't know it was. They went, hello, sir, what do you think about it? And he went, well, I think that. And they didn't know, and I texted him after. I go, you're just on ITV News talking about the trains. And that. He was very well behaved, but yeah. Anyway,
0: I'd say BBC London did a vox pop, and I thought it was really, really bad. Right, there was this young lad who was just campus Christmas, and they went, are you happy with your local council? Went, no, it's an absolute disgrace. They've shut all the public parks at night. Yeah. And I thought, but why would you need a public park at night?
1: Nice in the summer, aren't they?
0: Yeah. So it's like they no longer open the public parks at night. Yeah. I was thinking, why on earth would you come on the TV and say that?
1: Anyway, EFT, the Odyssey, we've got a little piece on Odyssey later. This is the new thing, it's come, a film, movie, it leads way as big screen draws back crowd. Christopher Nolan's The Odyssey, the first feature film shot entirely on IMAX cameras, is on track to take 200 million on box office opening sales. Apparently the critics like it, but a lot of people are slagging it off.
0: What is an IMAX camera? I mean, I've seen they've got that IMAX.
1: Is it the round? Is it the big round thing? Have you ever been to that IMAX?
2: I've never even been to an IMAX.
1: No.
0: I don't know what they are.
1: It's some like a big round
2: something
1: thing.
2: Fancier. Yeah,
1: it's on at Waterloo Station, that big round.
0: Exactly
1: thing.
0: Right.
1: That's the IMAX, and it's just all round thing, isn't it?
2: Yeah.
1: I mean, surely you'd have to be doing that all the time. You get a bad. You don't want to be doing that in a movie.
0: Have you seen that orb that they have in
1: Las
0: Vegas?
1: That's amazing, isn't it?
0: Yeah, but it's got two floors, so if you're on the lower floor, you can't.
1: And the sound can go into individual. It's amazing, the technology.
0: I remember what Jack D once said. He said he went into Richard Sound, this years and years and years ago, and he goes, right, I'd like a new record player. And they said, oh, Mr. D, you can't have a record player now. What you need is a CD player. And he goes, well, what's the advantage of a CD? And they went, if you put a CD on and you close your eyes, you will imagine, you will believe that your favourite band are sat in your lounge. And he said, my favourite band are the Pogues.
1: Yeah,
0: he said, I don't want to close my eyes and imagine the Pogues in my lounge under any circumstances.
1: Now, this is interesting. Ultra-fast feed of Trump's post pitched to market players at $100,000 a month. So, basically, Donald Trump's social media company has discussed charging traders and investors as much as $100,000 a month for faster access to the US president's points on his Truth Social platform. So, if you've got... You pay $100,000 a month, you'll get it early and be able to do basically insider trading.
0: Yeah, that's right. That is an absolute disgrace, isn't it?
1: He doesn't care, does he? He just doesn't care. I mean, I remember when he said, yeah, I don't pay taxes. I got
0: I think,
1: guys.
0: I think he's got that interim Air Force One because he's going to keep it.
2: Sorry, he's got
1: so
2: the...
1: So now, Qatar gave it to him.
2: There's
0: now effectively five Air Force Ones. Yeah. And people are going to go, right. Air Force One is a call sign. All right, there's five executive jets. So there's the two that George W. Bush ordered.
2: Yeah.
0: There's one that Qatar has donated and is a temporary measure. And there are two that are ex-Russian this sounds really bad, but okay, that Boeing had, that the Russians, that a Russian airline was going to buy, but couldn't because of sanctions, and they're now being turned into the new Air Force One. What's going to happen is, in about 3 years, President Trump is going to cease to be the president, and these two new Air Force Ones are going to come online. So what's he going to say? I'll
1: give you $100,000.
0: I'll give you a couple of million for the Qatar one.
1: Yeah.
0: So he'll get a £400 million jet for free.
2: Yeah. I mean, he's enriched himself during this presidency.
0: He's done all right, hasn't he? Yeah. Let's be honest.
1: The Guardian, this is our last chance to beat the right, Burnham. Andy Burnham pledged to lead a United Labour government free of infighting and fractional politics as he took over as leader, despite anxiety on the left party about the prospect of Shabana Mahmood as Chancellor. The markets seem to appreciate Shabana Mahmood. They rose up a bit when they found she was going to be. And she's got no economic... She's a lawyer. Maybe that's what they like, because obviously being a lawyer and no experience with economics, as Rachel Rees pretended she had, Shabana Mahmood will actually get experts in and will basically do maybe some good things. But there's a backbench revolt. They want Ed Miliband. What do you think about Shabana Mahmood?
2: Well, I think the trouble with her being appointed Chancellor is that I can't see anyone else in the Labour Party who would be an effective Home Secretary and would be able to cut levels of immigration as effectively.
1: Well, she's only saying she's doing it. She's not actually doing it.
2: But of the Labour Party and of the Labour Cabinet, I can't see anyone being as tough as she has been as Home Secretary, even if what she's done has not been enough to reduce net migration to the levels that most of the country wants. And as Chancellor, she has no economic credentials. As you say, she's a lawyer.
1: But she won't be a yes man or yes woman, will she? She's not that sort of person.
2: No, she has been strong in sticking to what she believes in and withstanding criticism, which has been healthy and has been a good change to what Starmer was like. She doesn't have the economic credentials. And also it's been a fight in the Labour Party before Burnham's even got in, that we were getting told that Miliband was going to be put Chancellor, then that was rowed back on.
1: Yeah. Now he's going to be Foreign Secretary, right?
2: Now apparently he's going to be Foreign Secretary.
1: Which gets him out of the way, doesn't it?
2: Yeah. And the left of the party don't want Shabana Mahmood, and already Zach Polanski of the Greens has been criticising Labour for showing that they're too, beholden
0: what
2: to the
0: about,
2: hot bond markets because
0: about,
2: they want to appoint Mahmood.
0: What about Keir Starmer?
2: As Chancellor?
0: No, as something. I mean, Lord Chancellor, perhaps?
2: Well, a lot of people have been talking about him as Foreign Secretary, given he loves...
1: Like Cameron came when he did
2: he
1: it.
2: Loves,
0: I mean, I think... I don't think immediately, but it's, you know... In the past, you know, Prime Ministers could come and go quite regularly like they do now, but then they just stay on as leader of the opposition or become Foreign Secretary or whatever. I think given they have so little longevity now, the idea that you do the job for... 48 days and then never work again, I think is a bit silly.
2: Yeah, the only thing with that is that Burnham obviously wants to show that he's changed and that he's doing things differently to Starmer, because was so radically unpopular in the May elections, local elections, as we saw, and that's why the Labour Party got rid of him. So it would be strange for Burnham to then bring him back into some senior role in his cabinet.
0: Yeah, can you imagine like when David Cameron, the door opened and Kay Burley was so shocked. Can you imagine if the door opened, it was Keir Starmer, everything? Oh, no, not him.
1: You know,
0: not him. Not that prize, Wally. There is. I've come back.
1: You know how people sort of look back in fondness and they go, actually, John Major was all right.
0: No,
1: that won't
0: don't.
1: Happen with Starmer, will it? It didn't really happen with Cameron, did it? I mean, I suppose they look at him now and think he's maybe a grown-up compared to the rest, but I don't think anyone's ever going to say, I like Starmer, he was all right. That's never going to happen, is it?
2: No, the only thing is if Burnham's premiership crashes and burns very quickly,
1: which
2: I think there
1: do.
2: Will be people in the Labour Party and on the left of this country who will very much regret getting rid of Keir Starmer.
0: Nutter that I've seen, and I think one of the biggest nutters that British politics has ever created, is David Blunkett. And did you see him out and about? He is a loony. Do you remember his idea that he wants to reform sex offences laws. Right, and somebody pointed out to him, he said, under your proposal, if two 14-year-olds have sex, they will both be put on the sex offenders register as paedophiles. And he went, if you have sex with a child, you are a paedophile. And people were like,
1: But if a child takes a picture of themselves naked, say they're 15, 14, they get put on the sex offender taking it of them, which I sort of, I don't know, it's not right, is it? They shouldn't think of some other way.
0: But Blunkett was crazy. The other thing I noticed about Burnham was when he walked in, and you know, the BBC and Sky and all that, they all had the footage. He went for Kinnock, and they made sure they didn't show that. You didn't see him embrace Kinnock, because had he done that, then everyone would have gone, oh no, not him. Mind you, I've got a great story about Kinnock.
9: Go on. Then,
0: this is just a really simple story. Yeah. Right, so
1: We're all right.
0: So when I worked in Parliament, obviously you used to do a tour of Parliament, and when you came in, you had to go a specific way around. You had to go through the no lobby and come behind the Speaker's chair. Now, that meant that you had to go, in order to show people, you had to go one of two ways, either on the opposition side or on the government side. What people tended to do, though you didn't have to do this, they would go on whichever side they're associated with. Now, obviously, David Cameron was the Prime Minister, so I used to go on the government side, and I took a load of people through. And Neil Kinnock was doing a tour of people, and he stood at the opposition dispatch box telling them a story. Mm. And one of my group went, he's not still going on, is he? No, he has left. Don't worry. He's not still stood there all these years.
1: I was once in we've got to take a break. I was once having a mate of mine who's a journalist there. He said, come to, you know, have the restaurant in Parliament, the Churchill room. So I went there, sitting there, and my mate, he's a blind guy and he had a guide dog. And David Blunkett then came in to get some food. And I swear, his guide dog looked at my mate's guide dog and nodded at him with respect. And my mate's guide dog nodded back at him. Anyway, we're going through the papers. We're going to be back. It's Saunders and Asher after this.
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0: Yes, this is the press preview with Andre Walker, Asher Goulding, Kieran Galpin. Where is your surname from?
2: French, actually. Normandy. Yeah.
0: Are you
1: an Norman?
2: I'm an invader.
1: Come in 1066 with William
2: McConkie? Yeah.
1: You've done well. Haven't you? You've made the country a bit better. You know, you've helped out. I mean, I suppose that was immigration that was positive for this country, was it?
2: Invasion, yeah. An invading force.
1: Was an invasion.
2: Yeah, McGalpin was a
1: on small
2: a
1: boats. No four-star hotels. But you built
2: no hotels.
1: White tower over there. All right, that's interesting. US to give, this is The Guardian again, US to give $7 million to think tank founded by Rees-Mogg. Donald Trump's State Department intends to allocate $12 million to organisation UK founded by prominent Tories Jacob Rees-Mogg and Toby Young, The Guardian can reveal.
0: 878, AD 878, what was it? Forgive me. The organisation is named after 878 AD.
2: Alfred the Great, something?
0: I'll have to look it up. It's a year.
2: Yeah.
1: Anno Domini.
0: Oh, Alfred the Great. The year Alfred the Great was did something.
2: Yeah, maybe. We'll have to fact check that.
0: Well, I'm going to ask what the significance of the year was.
1: He brought a load of Jews with you as well, William the Conqueror. He brought Jews from French Jews with him over. That was one of the... they got kicked out a few years later. The Daily Mirror, spice up your wife. A Spice Girl, Mel C, is marrying Aussie model Chris Dingwall. That's a sporty Spice, isn't it? The one who does all the flips and could actually sing. The couple who went public in 2024 kept their engagement quiet. All the Spice Girls are due at the Lake District do, except Victoria, who was at the World Cup with hubby David. She could have popped down now, couldn't she? Anyway, an insider said of Mel's bandmates, they have never seen her so happy. Were you into the Spice Girls? Because you're off that age, aren't you?
2: Well, sadly, I'm not, and have not been into the Spice Girls, no.
1: What were you? How old? So what are you? You were born in, what, the 80s? Late 80s, early 90s? Mid-90s?
2: Zero.
1: 2000s?
2: Yeah.
1: Well, shouldn't you be in bed now? No, that means you're 20.
0: What was it Dave Gorman said, that some things just don't work together, even if you like them both? I like Spice and I like girls, but...
1: Yeah. The Daily Star. Daily Star. We go again, and there is France v England at 10 p.m. But no one really cares. It's the wooden spoon. But you know, we should beat them, hopefully, but we probably won't. Andy's New Order, King of the North's mad for it. Burnham Dad dances to Manchester tune as he's crowned Labour leader. So yeah, he's sort of playing on. You see, I lived in Manchester for a bit, and you get sort of insular and think Manchester's the only thing. And he's got a bit of that, hasn't he? Do you know what I mean?
0: Yeah, I'll be talking.
1: He's a Scouser, though, isn't he? Actually.
0: It's a really...
1: I think it's from Scout.
0: Yeah, no, he was born in Aintree. He grew up in Colchurth, which is actually in Cheshire, and he lives now in Goulburn.
1: So he's a hodgepodge of Northerner.
0: Which is a bit... It's near. He lives... But actually, I shouldn't do this, but... No, he lives next to Aintree Racecourse, but on the Greater Manchester side. To be honest, you can see where his house is.
1: The Daily Mail, first picture of Anne Widdecombe, suspect, quiz Joshua Kerry, so that's an ongoing
0: Hang on, he looks like the Hairy Bikers.
1: Yeah, I did think it's
0: the Hairy Bikers killed the Widdecombe.
1: Well, no, I mean, this is all going through court and...
0: Is that Hairy Biker is dead, the same?
1: Yeah.
0: The Hairy Biker's dead. Come on, Kingy. Let's have some more lard. That'll be healthy, won't it, Kingy?
1: I did like their food, but so that's the first picture of the
0: They were big lads, though, weren't they, the Hairy Bikers?
1: They were. And they did lose a lot of weight, didn't they, in the end?
0: Which just proves it. And then he died. Which just proves the damage was done. Don't worry about it.
1: Boris in the kill zone. A heart-stopping dispatch from Ukrainian frontliners. XPM came under missile fire and dodged death by the roadside. So there's Boris, and he's in the kill zone in Ukraine, coming under fire. And Burnham to drag us back to the 70s as a new leader finally takes over and pledges to roll back Thatcherism, which was like 40 years ago. Immediately after taking over as Labour leader, the next Prime Minister signalled a lurch to the left, saying Britain had taken a series of wrong turns under Margaret Thatcher. He's forgetting about the 40 years since, though, isn't he? Conveniently.
2: Yeah, and also he's painting a very broad brush over Thatcher's premiership and what she did well. I mean, he's not accepting that national debt went down, that we had better growth.
1: The economy boomed.
2: Yeah, exactly. We had a much more dynamic economy. And so to blame everything on Thatcher in the 70s is strange for that.
1: Working class people got their houses. I mean, she wanted to...
0: There's one thing that I was saying earlier that I think I've got sympathy with. And actually, it's nationalisation. When we privatised all of these industries, I get why we did it, would have been in favour at the time, fantastic. Many have been nationalised now by foreign sovereign wealth funds. I'm thinking of your EDF Energy as an example. The idea that we would say, we do not want an energy company in the public sector, so we'll privatise it only for the French to buy it.
1: We now subsidise French...
0: Not the French to buy it, for the French government to buy it.
1: Yeah.
0: And time and time again, I mean, I think I'm right in saying, I might be wrong, that the port of Dover was owned by the Bank of Ireland, which was basically owned by the Irish government, and the port of Dover was unable to expand because it was owned by the Irish government and bailed out by the UK taxpayer. And you think, well, no, let's just make it an independent body. The purpose of profit is to encourage innovation and competition. It's not to give it to a foreign
1: government. For important infrastructure like that. I mean, we basically subsidise the French electricity bill payers with our bill payers. That's what we go. A lot of Qatar, I think they're buying a lot of the ports in China. Basically, everything's up for sale in this country.
2: Yeah, the trouble is, if we started nationalising those things now, that would cost a lot of money.
0: But the issue is, as we sit in this building now, it's owned by the Qatar Sovereign Wealth Fund, this building, and indeed the Shard and everything, which is fine, except for the fact that we believe governments owning your key infrastructure is a bad thing. So it's not like it's owned by a Qatari property developer. It's owned by a sovereign wealth fund, i.e. it's owned by the taxpayer of Qatar, which worries me. I've got nothing against Qatar. I mean, except...
1: I don't think there are any taxpayers in Qatar.
0: I think there's one.
1: They just run it. They just own it.
2: And the irony as well is that Manchester and all the development in Manchester has come, a lot of it, from foreign investment as well.
0: Yes.
1: And London. I mean, half of London is owned by, you know, the Chinese and the Qataris.
2: But the trouble is if that's where the money's coming from and that's how we develop our economy, then what's the alternative?
1: Well, it's the same in America.
2: And our services get worse and worse.
0: As I always say about the Emir of Qatar, I don't know why he invests in London. You know he's banned from the biggest gay nightclub in London.
2: No.
0: I'm not joking. Al Thani is bad. I'll tell you what happened, right? This is genuinely true. You can look it up. It's quite hard to find these days. He was in GAY nightclub when it was at this...
1: Guy, you can say it now.
0: No, it was called GAY. That was the name of it.
1: You can say the word now, don't you?
0: He went in there with his friend from school and his bodyguard. And apparently he lives with his friend at school on Bishop's Avenue, or he did at the time, in North London. Somebody cracked on to his best mate... And he had a bit of a fight, and they all whipped out diplomatic immunity and left. And he later...
1: Diplomatic immunity.
0: He married his first cousin a week later and said he didn't know the nightclub was a gay nightclub, even though it was called gay. Interesting. And now you see him in all the garb, and you think... Basically, it's funny, though, with a lot of them. And it's true of him. A lot of them just went to, like, Eton, Harrow, Marlborough, all these places, and basically just completely British.
1: Well, the thing is, where these countries are very anti-gay and they, you know, execute and do all that, there's a lot of gay activity with them, isn't it? You know what I mean?
0: It's sort of, they love it.
1: They're lapping it up. And we've got to take a little breaky. We're going to take a little break. 03444991000, Andre and Ash. But give us a ring, and we're going to talk about Odyssey, the new film, everyone's talking about it, Odyssey, about Helen of Troy, and we're with Kieran Galpin, and we're going to be talking about Odyssey after this.
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20: 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Talk headlines. Talk money. Talk culture. Talk tech. Across the UK. This is Talk.
0: This is the press preview with Andre Walker, Asher Gould, Kieran Galpin, and why have you only got one name, Sophia?
1: That's all you need.
0: She's like the Madonna of...
1: There's no one else. Beyonce. There's no one. Sophia. Sophia.
0: Beyonce knows Madonna.
21: She just knows she's on a Beyonce.
0: I think Madonna needs to stop now. She's a grandma. It's disgusting, isn't it?
2: She's been in concerts recently.
0: Oh,
2: hasn't
0: God. Yeah.
1: Yeah. You keep going, love. Keep going.
0: I heard a rumour that when she bends over now, that she leaks. Sophia. Right, OK. Sophia, you have watched... So you know something about this film, Odyssey. Apologies, I don't know what an IMAX is. I know there's one near Waterloo Station. So can you just give me the basics?
21: Well, it's a good job you're not excited about IMAX, because they're actually, it's sold out. For months, you won't be able to the film on IMAX at the BFI.
0: So the British film industry own that IMAX thing?
21: No, no, if the film has been shot in IMAX, and right. Actually there's a huge difference.
1: Does that mean it's round? No,
21: it just means that round. You get to see the image differently. Actually, yeah. We had a picture, I don't know.
0: Yeah. But if you've not got an IMAX telly, it's not going to work.
21: You see it's almost cropped out. The difference between watching something in IMAX and watching the non-IMAX version is huge. Like, literally, it crops out.
1: It's just a big
21: almost,
1: screen.
21: Yeah. It's been shot in really amazing locations.
1: Yeah.
21: And you actually
1: You've got a massive horizontal view.
0: So it's about Helen of Troy?
21: The film is... The Odyssey is actually the
0: Odyssey.
21: Hallmark classic. Yeah.
0: Yeah.
21: So it's been shot in IMAX, but... It started to have some controversy because of the casting choices that were made.
1: Because Helena Troy would have been where from, and she's played what is by?
21: She's being played by Lupita Nyong'o, Lupita Nyong'o. She's a Kenyan actress, Kenyan Mexican heritage.
0: But I saw Akala speak at the Oxford Union. And he claimed that everybody from Egypt, everybody from North Africa, everybody in all of these stories about the Greeks and all this sort of thing, were all black, right? I mean, obviously...
21: But darker skin, possibly, I mean...
1: Yeah, well, you wouldn't have anyway. Because if you live there, you're going to have darker skin anyway, naturally.
21: Exactly. And I think ancient Greece and the classics don't depict black people in the same way...
0: No, they do not, that's true.
21: ...that we do today. So, to be honest, the controversy surprised me because I'm just excited about the film.
0: Why?
1: She always gets caught up with all that.
2: And is this actress the most beautiful woman in the world as Helen of Troy?
21: Well,
2: you know, reportedly
21: again,
2: was.
21: Beauty is subjective. To me,
0: no, it's not. Well, come on,
1: agree, Marilyn Monroe.
0: I went recently to Wigan, and I saw some of the craggy faced. No,
21: no, but Lupita, it's not subjective. Have you seen her in anything?
0: No,
21: Sophia. Okay, so she brings international acclaim.
1: What's her name? Lupita
21: Nyong'o.
0: Sophia, listen to me. When they go, beauty's what's inside. It's not.
21: No, but I literally work out.
0: What's inside is personality.
21: No, I work out.
0: I saw some real trouts when I was up there.
21: No, but you haven't even seen Lupita Nyong'o. I mean,
1: yeah, she's all right, she
21: literally is stunning. Anyway, I have a clip and I wanted to find out what Londoners think.
0: All right.
21: And so let's play.
0: Well, here we go.
1: Let's have a look.
0: Here we go.
21: To see the Odyssey.
22: Based on how good that Oppenheimer was, yes.
5: I think the Odyssey is going to be fantastic.
18: So are you excited to go see the film?
22: Yeah, I'm very excited. I love every Christopher Nolan film I've ever seen. I loved Interstellar, I love Oppenheimer, etc. So I'm really excited.
23: I think there's been like way too much backlash on it, because I think the whole point of art is to be able to reimagine stuff and do what you want with it. And I think a lot of it is quite racist and quite transphobic from what I've seen on the internet. I mean, I don't know if that says a lot about what kind of spaces I... Well, it's Twitter, isn't it?
18: Why do you think people mind Lupita Nyong'o being cast as Helen of Troy?
23: Because people have a certain idea of what they think Helen of Troy looks like, and I suppose it's not her. And they can't really, you know, see it as being anyone else.
22: I think it's awesome. Like, he was just the best actors that are on the market right now. So, yeah. I love Anne Hathaway and Tom Holland. Yeah, they're just the best, I think. So he couldn't have done better with them.
18: Some people say that there are a couple of choices, like having Lupita Nyong'o as Helen of Troy. What do you think about that kind of reimagining?
22: Yeah, I think it's great, honestly.
23: I don't agree with all of these people on Twitter who are being like, oh, Helen of Troy shouldn't be like a woman of colour. I don't agree with that. Like, she is an absolutely beautiful woman. That, like, I look at her and she's just gorgeous, and it's like, of course, like, I would send out a million ships out for her, right? You know. So I really do think that it's horrible, all of the controversies and stuff, because it's I think people just like to have a problem with things, you know.
18: They
23: like
18: to have. I think that's what it is. The internet.
23: Yeah. I mean, the internet's a very, very cruel place, unfortunately, and you're probably better off not going on it.
24: I like Matt Berry. Matt Berry's in it.
5: Okay.
24: Yeah.
5: Is
24: Matt
5: Berry in it?
24: Yeah. Anyway. He plays the kid.
5: Elliot Page is going to be fantastic.
1: So Matt Berry, who was Wixie, is in it. So that's
0: who's
1: great.
0: Who's Wixie?
1: Do you remember where he played? Yeah, he was in EastEnders, and
0: he was in the Heartbeat.
1: Yeah, that's it. Heartbeat. Yeah. So I look forward to that. But the thing is,
0: no, Nick Berry from Heartbeat is not in Homer's Odyssey.
21: I think actually this whole controversy is just contrived. And
1: but don't you think it's a two-tier system? If it's a black character and a white person plays it, there's all hell to pay.
21: Well, that's not true. Jesus Christ is depicted as blonde with blue eyes.
1: Yeah,
21: and
1: he
21: we
1: was.
21: Don't
1: I've
21: have
1: seen
21: a
1: pictures
21: problem.
1: Of him.
21: And he to some, he's a historical figure. So I don't understand.
0: The only
21: I
0: description, yeah, but in fairness, the only description that I'm aware of Jesus Christ was he was a man who was ordinary looking, isn't it? That's kind of all it really says.
1: You know, the Romans and Europeans were all in the Middle East. There's a lot of blonde, blue-eyed, you know, people say...
21: I'm just saying he's depicted as different.
1: No, I know, but they wouldn't now, would they? If they were going to do Jesus now, if they said it, they might do, but say someone who is definitely a black character, if a white person played it, everyone would go mad about it.
21: Nobody would go mad about it. We've had so many white characters play people of colour.
1: Not anymore, because there's all a furore about it, if it happens.
21: Well, to be honest, it's up to a director to take artistic freedom.
0: But that's not going to happen, though, is it? If a white guy was to play Nelson Mandela, right, there would literally be a war about it.
21: I think that.
0: I mean, I wouldn't do it, because it would be hugely inaccurate.
1: Harry Enfield did.
0: Oh, yeah, well,
21: there's a difference, first of all, there's a big difference between mythical character.
1: Yeah.
21: It's not a documentary.
0: It's
21: not
0: Agamemnon in it.
1: Who?
0: Agamemnon.
1: Who's that?
0: Agamemnon wasn't he actually the king?
1: Jabulon.
0: It wasn't he the king that was trying
1: so
0: to.
1: So Nick Berry
0: Agamemnon trying to get Helen of Troy back?
21: Helen of Troy is a mythical
1: How
21: character.
1: Do you know? Is it? She never
0: no, but Agamemnon was trying to get him back.
1: That's
0: back.
1: Like it. How do you know?
21: But we know that.
1: Oh. So she's still made up, is it?
21: Yes. Oh. And that's why this whole controversy, I think it's just derived by
0: wasn't that a member of the royal family? Who's that royal who in The Crown, like her great-great-granddad was from somewhere like Romania and she's now depicted as a black person because they go, she's the only black royal. Wasn't it the Duke of Clarence's wife or something? I can't remember. Anyway.
1: There was a famous painting. There was the guy who owned Kenwood House who had a black niece, and there's a famous picture of her, you know, dressed in all the finery with her white cousins, and she's got a finger like that to her face, so it's sort of pointing out he was an anti-slaver, you know, in 1700s, and she's got a finger like that pointing to it. So it was the first sort of
0: well, you know my theory on the racial characteristics of people. I would say Why is it that people from North Africa don't look like they're from Africa, they look like they're from the Middle East? I would suggest it's because of a huge Islamic crusade.
21: Well, again, I'm not a history expert.
1: People mixed up. Thousands of years people have mixed.
0: Because Matt Berry's not in that film, apparently. Nor is Nick Berry.
1: Are you going to see the movie? When's it out? Tomorrow or something? It's like...
21: It's out. I wanted to see it today. I'm going to see it tomorrow.
0: So you come on.
21: To be honest,
0: segment.
21: All of this has actually proven that people can criticise something and it goes on to be a blockbuster.
0: Yeah, but they do that deliberately, don't they?
1: Are you going to an IMAX to see it?
21: Yes, of course.
1: What, the one in...
21: I
0: had a friend who every single female entertainment journalist in America called for it to be banned because it was a film about vampires. And the vampires, like, could attack women based on, well, menstruation. And it got...
1: And
2: your friend was directing this film.
0: Was directing the film. And he said, I just knew how to make £1 million out of this film. And he said that, like, you were safe unless you let any blood left your body. And, of course... And then there's the inevitable scene that... Anyway, let's not...
1: I was in a movie about vegan vampires. It was a terrible movie.
0: I was in a slash horror film.
1: You played Gary Newbond as well.
0: I was an actor in the slash horror film. I played myself. They said, Andre, just be yourself, and then I was a bad guy.
1: Do you follow Hollywood at all? I mean, do you, Kieran? I mean, because Hollywood's really on its bottom at the moment because of AI, and apparently they're not getting the money.
21: But that's what's exciting about this. It's going to be a summer blockbuster. It's actually, people are excited about film again. Mm. And if you look at the way it's been shot and the effort that the actors...
1: How much was it, the production, do you know?
21: He's actually come in under budget and came in under time. And that's...
0: Yeah, but the budget was probably quite big, wasn't it?
21: Around 250 million. Yeah, but it's set to take in...
1: I could have done it for 30 million.
0: I'd have done it for 25, if I'm being honest.
1: Damn.
21: Well, I think anything that gets people excited about film can only be...
1: Is
21: good.
1: There an excitement, or is it all hype?
21: Because, I mean, not
2: the
21: all
2: critics
21: hype.
2: Have been really raving about it.
1: Yeah, but they have, that's their job, isn't it? They, you know,
2: no, I mean,
21: well, it's not just the critics, obviously, the fans. I met quite a few fans who are really excited about it.
1: Are they fans of the actors? Is that what it is? I mean, these aren't household names, really. I've never heard of this.
0: You know. Are you a fan of an actor? I mean, I'm not really a fan of an actor, am I? Apart from Mr. Sidney Poitier.
1: Yeah,
0: I mean,
1: I'm
0: quite...
1: Remember
0: that on the office.
1: No. I like directors like Tarantino, the Coen brothers, I like Kubrick. I mean, directors are important.
21: But I love Lupita Nyong'o, so that's, I think, one of the things that I'm...
0: Lupita Nyong'o.
1: Lupita Nyong'o.
0: Do you know what they should do? They should just call her, like, Cilla Black. Like, you know when names are too long, just go with...
21: Lupita.
1: Her name
21: was
1: Priscilla White originally.
0: It was, yeah.
21: Lupita Nyong'o.
0: Lupita
1: Nyong'o. And what was she in before? What films has she been in before?
21: Lots of films. She was in the...
0: But it was like rubbish
21: Steve McQueen. She's an Oscar-winning actress.
0: Yeah, but it'd be in the category of, like, rubbish international film, isn't it?
21: I don't even...
0: Like best foreign language film from Japan.
21: She was the best supporting actress, won an Oscar for the 12 Years a Slave film.
1: Oh, that was a great film, that was, yeah.
0: Well, she that woman? Yeah. Is she the other one in 12 Years a Slave? The one that gets beaten up for nicking soap? Yeah, she was good. Yeah, all right, I'm in for that. I mean, she was good in that.
21: She brings international acclaim, she brings privilege, and for some of us, you know, like, I literally work out after I see her, I immediately go to the gym and I'll try to work like her.
0: I will be honest with you, 12 Years a Slave, though, it wasn't a laugh a minute.
1: No, but it was a great film. Anyway, thanks, Sophia, that was fantastic.
0: That was fun.
1: No, it was. All right, anyway, join us off on you taking your calls. It's Talk with Andre Nash.
0: Yeah, it was a bit...
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4: From the Sky News Centre at midnight, Nigel Farage says there should be an immediate general election following the appointment of a new Labour leader. Andy Burnham's spending the weekend deciding who will serve in his cabinet. The Reform UK leaders claimed Mr. Burnham has no mandate to become Prime Minister and voters should decide who governs the country.
6: the only good and decent and right thing to do, given where we are, with a new Prime Minister coming in, that none of you have had the opportunity to vote for or against, is there must be an immediate general election so the country can decide the future.
4: The US has struck bridges in Iran as attacks continue for the seventh night in a row. Tehran's responded by hitting a desalination plant in Kuwait, raising fears of an escalation in the conflict. The source of an explosive diarrhea outbreak in the US has been identified. Almost 7,000 cases of cyclospora have been reported, which can make people ill for several weeks. Iceberg lettuce served at Taco Bell restaurants is believed to be responsible. A strike on Merseyrail due to start today has been postponed. The RMT union says it will now consider a revised pay offer. Merseyrail says it's positive news for customers. In sport, Australian golfer Lucas Herbert carded 62 to leave him with a two-shot lead at the halfway stage of the Open. He and American Sam Burns equaled the lowest round in men's major history at Royal Birkdale. Tommy Fleetwood is on 4 under par and among a group 4 strokes further back. He says he's continued to get great backing from his hometown crowd.
7: So far for these 2 days, I love that I gave him some good golf there and something to cheer about, and 100% they make a big difference to me. I think they helped me so much yesterday when I was struggling, and today, like, I really love playing in front of them, and you can't ask for any more than what they've given me.
4: Meanwhile, Bryson DeChambeau has been handed a 2-stroke penalty. It's claimed he broke the rules by improving the area of his swing at the 5th hole. That's the latest. I'm Connor Sefton.
20: 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This is Talk. Radio that can't keep its mouth shut. Nightlife.
0: Well, here we are. It's the UF Bros who are going to come on and do their
1: from the mystery department. From the mystery department.
0: Right, so it's Andre Walker, Asher Gould. We're doing the normal show, but as you know, on a Friday night, well, going into Saturday morning, we are invaded by Joe Stock and Matt Thornton. Matt's normally been out with his mate Quentin.
1: He looks and a bit glazed over. Like
0: he glazed over today. Are you out? Yeah, capable?
10: Really?
0: No. Capable
10: not today?
0: Today.
10: No.
0: Right, okay.
10: I feel great.
1: Yeah, I'm sure
10: he's
1: you
10: a
1: do.
10: Project Blue Beans.
0: Oh, he's got all those special vapes. Right,
10: I don't vape.
0: Okay, so Joe, are you drunk?
10: No, I don't think so.
1: It's
10: okay.
1: Always also
10: we'll find out.
1: Over,
10: okay.
1: I don't know.
10: It's been a long day.
0: By the way, everything we say here,
1: mine always do.
0: Everything we say here is for entertainment purposes only. Yeah. What we're trying to do, Asher and I, actually, is just lift them a little bit because they're not very good.
1: Come on, guys, the show business.
0: They're not very good.
10: We thought by now we'd be getting a lot of offers coming through, but then
0: we turned it down. If you want to watch the UK's worst segment, media segment of the week, and you haven't got S4C, then here we are. There we go.
1: Well, it's just like the David Owen and David Steele puppets from Spitting Image again, if you're watching. Yeah. Anyway, what is the mystery that you've looked into all week, researched in
10: Project
1: general?
10: Blue Beam.
1: Project
10: Blue Have you heard
1: Beams.
10: Of this?
0: No.
1: I heard of it earlier because you spoke, but what is Project Blue Beams?
10: Well, do you want to leave this? It's the idea that basically the elites are going to come together, they're going to work us up through disclosure, get us ready for aliens, and then basically fake an alien invasion.
1: For what purpose?
0: What?
10: So the original...
0: So the nutters that believe in aliens are now saying aliens are fake in order to...
10: Well, they've been saying this for a long time. So the original theory came out from a journalist called Sergei Manast. I think that's how he says his name. And anyway, he basically said he uncovered documents called Project Bluebeam, where a series of events would lead eventually to the mass depopulation of the planet, and then the few survivors would be controlled by an elite. And they do this on the first stage, it would be earthquakes. So we'd have some earthquakes, and then we'd discover...
1: Well, we've had those, haven't we?
10: There have been earthquakes.
1: Venezuela and that,
10: And then we'd discover an ancient site, and inside the tomb there would be evidence from a civilization dating back before everything else that all of the world religions of today are fake, and this would be scientifically proven. So that would cause, like, a sort of identity crisis.
0: Right.
1: Imagine what Ken would... What would happen to
10: Ken? I know, Ken would be very concerned.
11: He could handle it.
0: Don't worry, he's not listening now. He's given up on you two. He hates you.
11: What?
0: No, he has messaged me saying, I'm sick of the UF Bros.
11: Oh.
0: Didn't like you.
10: We're so kind to him.
11: We want him to call in. He's our favourite caller.
10: Anyway, so after this happens...
0: Feeling's not mutual.
10: After this happens, Then the alien invasion element comes into it.
2: The fake alien invasion.
10: The fake alien invasion created with holograms and technology. So the
1: those drones
2: out. You know the drone
1: America,
2: videos that you see out in China when they form like
1: drones over America about a year
2: a
1: ago.
2: A big dragon or something they can take the shape of, and it looks very convincing.
10: Yeah, we know this technology has significantly improved since these claims came out. But basically the idea would be is we'd think we're under attack, and then in the middle of all of this, and during the attack, a huge chunk of the population of the Earth would be killed. Okay, so you've already lost
1: a lot of
10: people.
2: 80%.
10: But here's the
2: reduction.
10: Thing. During this alien invasion, an event would happen where you would see all of these holograms of deities like Christ, Muhammad, all these would come into the air and they'd all merge.
1: Jabulon
10: would be there.
2: This is what they want.
10: They'd all merge together in the sky.
1: The fields.
10: And they'd form the deity that originally they found in the caves, you know, they were trying to convince us the oldest religion before everything else. And everyone would see this deity in the sky and it would defeat all the aliens. So the remaining population, a much smaller population, would all bow down and worship this deity that they would think to be real because they would have seen the holograms.
1: Yeah.
10: But they would actually be under the control of an authoritarian,
1: demonic
10: power.
1: Have you seen the latest drones out? There's a new drone.
2: There are some

0: Now, so as we're seeing all these UFO file declassifications, we come on and say, oh, we're coming to disclosure, we're about to find out the truth about aliens, but...
1: You're part of the... You're
2: some
1: part.
2: People could, reckon yeah, there's like, something nefarious going on.
0: Could it be that this is all fake?
1: What's your gut feeling?
2: I think that...
0: It's tough.
2: I think that the belief in aliens and the stories of aliens goes back, or whatever we call aliens, goes back long before Project Bluebeam, and so I think it's probably more likely that...
0: I would agree with you on that. My only thing would be is that I don't think we're getting all these declassifications and people coming forward just by the good nature of the people in power now. I'm sure there are other reasons for why this is happening. Yeah,
2: so they don't have the full picture, though.
1: So you say it's not a trick. So you always argue with each other. So you think
3: we're bickering
4: again?
3: Weakness of the segments.
0: No, we're politely disagreeing. There's lots of shades and elements to this.
3: No, the worst bit is when you've done all the prep and he just comes on.
1: He just turns up and denies what you're saying.
2: I know the blue beans.
3: He's drunk.
1: He just goes to his mate, and then just comes in and smashes your.
3: And I look into your eyes. I see what you're thinking, Joe. When he turns up drunk and just goes, "No, I think you're wrong.
2: This is
1: you've done all the work." And then he just comes up.
2: We're agreeing.
0: We agree to disagree if we do disagree. But we're on the same page. We both think there's something going on.
1: There's been some new releases lately, hasn't there?
2: Yes. We did this last week, but this is...
1: I wasn't here.
2: No, I know. We missed it. But
0: incredible things, like the close-up footage of these UFOs in the sky.
3: None of them were that great, though.
0: Oh,
3: were
0: come
3: they,
0: on. Yeah. That was pretty good stuff.
3: You love it too much.
2: What do you think it is?
3: What do I think it is?
2: Yeah.
3: I think it is two deranged, lazy young men putting in very little work on a segment on talk.
1: But why are they leaking?
3: That's what I think it is.
1: But why are they leaking little bit? Why don't they just tell? It is weird how they.
2: Do you think it's something that should be done all at once? Do you think people can
1: see it on screen?
3: But that was the one he said was amazing.
2: That is amazing. Look at that.
3: That looks like a heat impact.
0: That looks like
3: the heat impacts of flatulence. It looks like a fart flying in the wind.
1: I've got a cuff.
0: That is an unidentified flying object.
1: It's just someone's.
3: Do you know? I break all my cufflinks.
0: Do you?
3: Because I smash my fist on the desk, and they all get hammered. Like they get hammered flat.
1: That could be anything, couldn't it? Could be a.
3: That is flatulence. I'm sure it is.
2: What does that even mean?
0: You're making a mockery of.
2: You are completely making a mockery of.
1: It's not uniform, is it?
0: Exactly. That's why it's like flatulence. No, but there's no frame of reference for that. But that is an object floating in the sky, and it's being tracked by a military.
3: That is a weather balloon. Balloon that's run out of helium.
1: Could this be AI or anything?
2: Do we have the footage of the arrow moving, those white balls in the shape of the arrow?
1: Put the white balls on the video.
0: Get the ray ulay.
1: It's the one on the label.
2: Exhibition number 14, please.
3: I'm just going to relax, right?
1: What's this? This is like a sort of orb, a glowing moon orb with rays of light.
0: This was the instant acceleration video. So yes. This is actually probably the best one that's been released because it shows you how quickly they can suddenly...
2: It's moving, and then it jumps. Boom!
1: Wow!
0: Now that is impressive.
1: Yeah, but, I mean...
2: What do you mean, I mean?
1: That could be a military vehicle.
0: Well, it could be
1: a black project.
2: That's what the question is.
0: See, look at that. Look at it. What is this stuff? Look, because it's already going really fast.
1: Yeah.
0: Now, if a machine that we had suddenly went that fast, it would be completely destroyed.
2: Here we go. Three boats, and you see a little black.
0: Those aren't three boats. Those are objects. I thought those were boats.
1: Oh. You see, they're arguing again.
2: We're not even sure.
1: No, but I mean, they could have invented technology that will take you at the fastest.
0: Now that was a UAP being shot down right there.
1: And did they get the equipment?
0: I don't know. That's the thing they claim.
1: Apparently they do have these.
0: That's the information.
1: That's just a plane.
3: That is a plane, yeah.
2: Is that a plane?
1: That's a Star Wars.
2: Is it a bird?
3: That's damage to the screen.
1: I don't know what that is. It's a UFO.
3: I can't believe people listening to this are enjoying what they're listening to.
2: I think people might... Do you know what it is? Where else is going to cover this stuff?
1: Give us a ring. If you're not enjoying it or enjoying it, 03444991000. Have you got any...
2: Have you seen a UFO?
1: Have you? Yeah, give us... Oh, I haven't. No, but if you have, give us a ring. We have had callers that are, you know, and they're
3: the ratings,
1: obviously not lying.
3: The ratings for this segment have been very poor, if I'm being
0: honest. They've actually done quite well, I think.
1: That's just a shit. When they've been clipped up on their own,
0: they've actually done pretty well.
2: But
1: now what's it? That's just a cloud.
0: No, that's an orb.
1: That's just something for.
2: Do you guys think, because you guys aren't really into all this? Andre's not really. I'm talking about Andre.
3: Andre is feet on the desk.
2: Andre is totally uninterested. But what do you make of all of this stuff? Is it all just military technology that they're hiding from us?
3: I've got to be honest with you. When I finish this

0: segment, I give no thought to it whatsoever. That's afterwards. Fair. I don't.
1: Neither
0: I don't,
1: do we.
0: I don't go.
2: It's
0: don't,
2: just a filler segment.
0: I don't go back. I don't go back to the pub afterwards and also go to the pub the next day and go, I saw something really interesting. I just think that's the end of that.
3: What would you need? What would you need?
1: Yeah. What would it take?
3: Mm. What would you want?
0: I mean,
2: we need something like physical that you bring to the studio.
0: I think if you were both beamed up and anally probed by aliens, and we were
3: can
0: able
3: Matt
0: to
3: do that,
0: and we were able to show
1: okay,
0: that,
1: fine.
0: We were able to show that video of you, them exploring the inside of you.
3: I think Ofcom might have some issues.
0: No,
3: with
0: no,
3: that
0: but
3: one.
0: if we knew that you had both been violated in order to make a documentary, then I would be
2: that's
0: very
2: incredible. Happy. Why is it always in black and white?
3: Because those are
2: always
3: heat cameras.
2: Yeah,
3: they
2: but why haven't they got you know? Not
3: well,
2: these
3: the question,
2: days,
3: that is a good question, but
1: they're meant to be very good at camouflaging themselves with the sun.
0: By the way, Sarah from Belfast is delusional. She says
3: it's good.
0: That she likes
1: hey,
3: good.
1: Thank you, Sarah.
3: Yes, come on.
2: I think she likes your hair.
0: I mean, she's the only person that's messaged in or called. No. Normally, by this time, we would have had loads of calls, but there's nobody getting in touch at all.
3: Well, look, thank you, Sarah. We appreciate it.
0: So what happens? So what should we expect from Operation Bluebeam?
3: Well,
0: when will it happen?
3: Well, you might be seeing the early stages
0: of it. I get that.
3: So we were told about this in the 90s, and this guy was written off as crank. And the journalist, Sergei Manast, who brought this story out, he died in very mysterious circumstances, didn't he? He was arrested, released from the police station, and died very shortly after.
2: What's happening with all these other people that have been dying?
3: Well, that's another good question. Still no answers on that.
2: Yeah.
3: People that were working, allegedly,
2: in
3: these fields.
2: Of them.
1: Yes, Gridge.
3: Yeah. So there's a lot of strange things, but it could well be that this is part of some operation to where the aliens aren't real and the stuff we're seeing isn't real, but it's an illusion to bring about some kind of world change.
2: Mm.
3: I don't think that's impossible to believe.
0: No, neither do I.
2: COVID, you know, some people say that was
3: As I said to you before, that you know, the first sort of like, you know, when UFOs first came on the scene, became a big popular thing, everyone was talking about, it was the height of the Cold War.
0: Yes.
3: And then after the Cold War ended, it sort of dropped out of the zeitgeist and sort of became a kind of nostalgia thing, you know, X-Files and alien invasion films. And then tensions in the world have risen up again, and the UFO sightings have come back, and now all this information's coming out. But unlike last time, you're not getting people who have, oh, I saw a ship in the sky, or I got taken on board a UFO and got experiments on. You've got real, credible witnesses in the military coming out with these stories.
1: These military witnesses have gone back decades and decades and decades since, like, the 20s. People have said that they've seen them.
0: Yeah. My big appeal to any UFOs or, indeed, any government departments that are attempting to do that, if you were willing to take Joe Stock and Mac Thornton and inanely probe them, just to check whatever experiments you want to do, whether
3: just Matt.
2: Anyway, listen, unbelievably, a couple of callers have flooded in to speak to you, so we want you to hang around. This is unprecedented. People want you to stay. So it's Talk Sports Mystery Department on Andre and Ash on Talk TV. You don't worry yet. Settle down and we'll be back with the guys and your questions. 03444991000 after this.
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11: 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Hear. See. Talk. Argument. Attitude. Opinion. Across the UK. This is Talk.
0: Take action. Yes, this is Talk TV. I think we need to give that camera a little wipe. It looks a bit misty.
2: Yeah, I know.
0: Okay.
2: So a mystery going on.
0: What are you doing?
2: Is that your hearing aid? That's because your earpiece is boring.
0: Okay, let's go to Alex in Sheffield. Alex, I understand you're a witch finder.
12: Yeah. I am a genuine witch finder, which doesn't mean that I persecute witches. It means that I'm involved in the Western occult tradition of witchcraft.
2: Well, then what you do, the Witchfinder General finds them and then
1: burns them at the stake.
2: They've dumbed it down again.
0: Stop for a second. So you're a Western what?
12: The Western occult tradition of witchcraft.
0: You're the Western occult traditional witchfinder. Right, so before we start, how do you find a witch and what is the purpose of the hunt?
12: All right, so there are a few markers, like easy one, like people...
2: Three nipples, witch's nipple. You know the witch's nipple.
12: Breathing problems. Like,
3: breathing problems?
12: I've got
1: asthma, am I a witch?
12: People with asthma and that.
3: Are you saying that witches live among us and they know that they're witches?
0: Oh, you know what's going to happen next.
2: Well, let's find out. Let's put Yasmin in.
0: God's sake.
2: Welcome to the show and the Witchfinder General.
12: No. I'm not even making this up, guys.
2: We've got a witch for you.
0: He's not making up.
1: Can you tell she's a witch?
0: So stop for a second. You're not making up the Western occult tradition of witch finding. Are you not making that up, really?
12: No.
2: Well, let's put him through. Yasmin.
13: First of all...
2: Speak to the Witchfinder General. Away you go, you two. Let's see who wins.
13: First of all...
12: Jasmine.
2: Oh, for God's sake.
13: Freaking hell. Anyway, first of all, witches can be male as well as female. Oh, well,
1: you can be a warlock.
2: Aren't they called wazooks?
1: Warlocks.
13: Also, as far as I'm concerned, in every village, in every town... There's witches.
12: Hedge witches.
13: Even in the... There's different types of witches. There's kitchen witches, sex witches, weather witches, chaos witches.
1: A succubus. Yeah. Is that what that is?
12: I'm quite familiar with chaos, let's put it that way. Yeah. That's more my...
0: So, Alex, are you a witch?
12: I can witch. Like, to be a...
2: You can't be a witch finder without being the witch. You got to
1: Alex,
2: know
1: that. Alex, what do you, what do, you
0: is,
1: do?
0: You know Witch Magazine? Do they publish a magazine called Witch Witch? Right, because that would be, like, which witch was best for your scenario? Because I don't believe those witch magazines... I mean, who actually gets Witch Bathroom Cleaner magazine?
2: My mate's got
1: a lot of people do that, because you've got to move house, you've got to get some new equipment, you've got to get some fresh supplies.
2: Yeah.
1: People
13: and
1: need reviews.
13: And cleanse, like, cleansers.
2: So what would you do Jasmine?
12: Can me and Jasmine talk?
1: Yes, please.
2: That's what we want, it's just to clear the air. You two clear the air.
13: Right, darling, I'm a witch, generational, so what have you got to say to me?
1: Silence!
12: Well, I mean, I'm a witch finder in a kind of way that like, it doesn't mean I'm, like, going to kill a witch. It just means...
1: So why are you doing it?
0: No, shut up!
2: That's the whole point. Sorry.
13: How are you going to find out if they are a witch? Are you going to prick them with your needle?
12: Well, I mean, they...
1: You dunk them in water, I think.
2: Or needle them with you.
12: They actually tend to help me out.
1: How?
13: They came to help you out. How did they help you out?
2: So, well, that's the way you came in.
12: They do spells that I'm not willing to do.
13: Yeah, but they've given you a career of pulling somebody out of the population, saying they're a witch, and then they're demonised for being a witch. There's nothing wrong with witches.
2: I don't even know what this witch finder's doing. I mean, he's not told us. Witches. You can't have a witch finder that likes witches and says, "Oh, sometimes I'm a witch." And
1: what do you do? When you find the witch,
0: Alex? Let's just understand the basics here, because I think we're starting to struggle. Right. I mean, by the way, I'm going to treat this as if this is sensible. Well, here we go. Right, so first of all, Alex. Right. You've said that you can be a witch. You are a witch finder, and you don't like to kill witches. What do you do with them?
2: He's a woke witch finder.
12: We call it ops, operations, and we work together, actually.
2: Do you dunk them in the water and see if they float or do any of that stuff?
12: No, just...
3: Are you saying, Alex, that there are women that are secretly witches and that your job is to find out who they are and identify and confront them?
12: Yes.
3: Right, and whose authority are you doing that for? Who's
1: paying you?
12: I don't get paid formally. But
0: well, that's a surprise.
3: No, come on, I mean, so wait, but are you part of a group?
12: No, actually, I'm an independent operator.
0: Are you, Alex? Freelance. Alex, are you a very, very lonely man who walks the streets late at night going, "I'm trying to find a witch"?
2: Have you got a job or are you on Universal Credit doing this?
12: I am on Universal Credit, but...
0: Well, he's not available for work because he's been witch finding, so let's have that at the social. Let's tell the social.
2: No, you're allowed now. It's probably you get PP.
1: How many witches do you find? Do you find like a few a year?
0: Do you care about the answer to that question?
1: Yeah, I'm interested. What is this?
12: About five confirmed
1: in your whole life.
12: Yeah.
2: And how do those five witches? How do they react when you expose them?
0: They go. Phone the police. There's a nutter at the door.
12: Okay. So I can. Can I tell you a story?
1: Yes, please.
3: Do that.
12: So, there was one witch I found. And we were, basically, there's a method I use sometimes. You point at the sky towards east, towards Jerusalem, and then essentially something happens.
0: What happens. That's what this is all about.
12: But what I mean is, I was there once in my bedroom, right?
0: Oh, I knew it was going to end like this. I knew, is there any ectoplasm involved?
12: No.
1: A little bit.
12: And I'm very careful about how my security in my rooms are.
0: Right? You're a man on Universal Credit who wanders the streets looking for witches, and you're concerned about your security. What's going to happen? An Al-Qaeda hit squad, perhaps? Maybe the Americans are going to nuclear strike you. What are you talking about here?
12: I mean, you may laugh, but anyway...
0: Well, I am laughing.
1: I was going to... Yes.
0: I'll tell you what, Alex, I'm not laughing because I get blamed for the bad ratings, right? I'm not laughing at all. Nothing funny about this. Nothing funny.
12: Okay, but there is no other explanation other than these people can literally teleport through walls.
2: I asked you, what happens when you go, you find out who the witch is, you go knock on the door and go, "I know you're a witch," what happens next?
12: No, that's not how it works.
2: Well, tell us how it works, man.
12: No, you don't, yeah, like, I wouldn't dare knock on the
2: door. How do you do it?
12: Well, they actually tend to come to you.
0: You don't find them. You are a witch sitting in my own house. Witch magnet.
12: Yeah, I suppose that.
2: Yasmin, can you contribute to this, what you're hearing?
1: Have you ever been magnetised by a witch magnet?
2: Had been witch-finded?
13: Well, first of all, witch finders were just sadistic torturers. That's all it was.
2: Yeah.
13: And they usually went after the old woman in the village or the young maiden. Anything that made the cock move one way or the other.
0: So they were basically just sadists who persuaded people.
13: Andre, you are spot on there. And the other thing about this as well, it keeps going on about witches being women, but witches are also men, plus they're also trans.
3: Do you know about the ergot poisoning theory about that?
13: Yeah. I know about
2: that.
3: The idea is that it's happening
13: in Salem, because if you've got ergot poison, your skin turns black, and it never did on anybody.
3: They believed that the ergot fungus had some kind of psychedelic or, you know, mental effects on people that were eating it.
12: They believe that
3: the reason people got into the frenzies around witches and everything was because they were consuming this bread and it was affecting their
2: minds. They say a lot of the Hindu gods from this bread that they had in the area, that's why they had all these visions of these gods with
1: You don't think
13: that... Well, it is. I don't believe that. I feel it's as though men can't stand an independent woman.
3: Well, yeah, I agree with that.
13: They're secure in their own manhood and they're secure in the self. This male that's talking tonight about witches being drawn with... Yeah, you needle, whatever. Anyway,
12: well,
13: sticky needle.
12: Can I just, like, preface myself here?
14: Yeah, yeah.
12: And say that, like, when I say I'm a witch finder, I don't go out to, like,
14: find witches.
12: That's
14: your trouble, isn't it? You're a rubbish witch finder.
12: I tend to run into them. Let's put it that way.
1: It's an accident.
0: He's a witch finder who doesn't bother finding witches. That's the standard we've got to, isn't it? That's where we're up to. That is talk.
14: it's typical of all the British institutions. They pull a lever and nothing happens.
0: Let's find the witch finder who doesn't find witches. Do you remember that ghost? Do you remember that ghost hunter who didn't believe in ghosts?
14: Yeah, yeah.
0: Oh, lest we forget. Lest we forget when I got persuaded that. And then. Oh,
14: right. We're going to take. Are these finished now? And we've got a couple more callers, so stay here. We're going to take callers about witches, witch finders, UFOs. Is it all a blue bean? Is it a blue bean thing? It's what the people want. 03444991000. More blue beans on talk. Mystery hour after this.
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20: Can we have a conversation?
11: This is Talk.
0: Over here. Over here, son. Oh, thank you very much. So what was an amazing thing as I get a drink just to try and get myself going again. Okay, so I want to ask you a question. Right. Okay. So that is the witch finder who doesn't find witches.
1: He said he found 8.
0: Oh yeah.
1: No, sorry, he found five in eight years.
0: They came to me. I'll tell you what he's doing. He's in his bedroom every night, pumping his fist.
1: No.
0: Right, on his own, just kind of
1: casting spells.
0: A bit lonely. Oh yeah, casting spells. Oh, what's that spell? Right. Oh, look at this picture of a girl witch. Right. Oh, what's she wearing? Oh, she's taking it off witch. Right. They're gonna go through all of these. So now we've got that bloke, and now we'll tell you what we've got. We previously had the ghost hunter who didn't hunt ghosts because he didn't believe in them. It's just of a low standard.
3: There's a big witch thing though online.
0: Right, I'm gonna have my drink. Come on, show the drink. I'm on my drink.
1: It's a very serious online community.
14: We've got Pat. Pat's flooded okay. in.
1: Hello, Pat.
14: It's cool. Pat, you want to talk to the
0: Pat, what have you done to me, Pat?
14: Pat.
20: Hello there.
1: Hi, Pat.
0: Pat, what have you done to me, Pat?
20: You know, first of all, that you've only got this bloke's... No, I mean, on Bluebeam, you've only got this bloke's notes that you can go by, and...
1: Yes.
20: There are sensationalists.
0: Yes.
14: Yeah, knows about this.
20: The fact is that...
1: I'm not sure Bluebeam's one of the more convincing ones.
3: Well, no, Bluebeam was the more famous one. Everyone refers to Bluebeam, but it's not just... Sergey Monast, who came out with these theories, lots of people around the time were saying. In fact, a lot of very famous ufologists, people that claim they saw documents in the military and everything,
0: yeah.
3: in the late 90s started to come out and say, and came out publicly and said, we've been duped and yeah. we were deliberately shown this stuff to talk about it.
14: I remember seeing that someone got these things and it was giving the ranks of these alien people.
3: Yes.
14: And there was that sort of, and that seemed a bit fishy, didn't
3: yes.
14: it? Yes. People there. So, Pat, have you looked into this? Because
0: well, Pat, are you a leading expert? Like that bloke who's a leading expert on witch finding, who've never found a witch?
20: No, it's just that I mean, first of all, that, if you read the last book of the Bible, Book of Revelations, it says that there will be wonders, I mean, you know, these people, or the Antichrist or something, whatever it is, will cause wonders in the sky and deceive the people and false prophets. So if you read that, then you know that it would be something that you're forewarned about.
1: There's something biblical about it.
3: Yes, well, we've said that before.
20: You would give it short shrift.
1: Well, one of the ideas about these aliens is that they... A lot of the sightings have happened near plate tectonics, where under the sea...
14: Earthquake places,
1: under the sea, where basically the Earth opens up and you go towards the core. From a spiritual perspective, obviously, the closer to the core you get, the closer to hell you're in. If that's where the aliens are coming from, then why wouldn't they be demons?
20: Well, they would be demons. Well, they would. It says in the Bible that there are demons. To coin it what I call a Ken phrase, that, you know, people like him wouldn't be convinced. But, I mean, it would be a kind of a...
3: Yeah, he would see it as a malevolent
20: spiritual manifestation.
3: And, of course, that's a famous thing in the War of the Worlds novel, that the priest thinks that that this was the opening of the gates of hell and that they were demons when, in fact, they're Martians. But, you know, through his eyes...
0: But the chance of anything coming from Mars are a million to one, they said.
20: But
14: the thing is
20: that if you're, I mean, it would probably deceive a lot of people, but I mean, if you've got, say, a kind of a logic about you, say, well, you could tell a hologram from
3: not necessarily. I mean, if you're
14: you don't know that.
1: Under high stress, all of your friends and family have just been killed by aliens.
3: If you see some odd thing, you know, some being lit up in the sky and everyone's dying around you, you might be inclined.
0: But also, experience has taught us that when you see something in the sky, I always give the example of the professor who got a load of lights, stuck them on his head, and stood next to a road. And, you know, 50% of the reports to police were, there's an old man with lights on his head.
3: Mm-hmm.
0: And the other half had been heavily embellished by people who were now trying to advocate for it. I suspect if you put a hologram in the sky, a percentage of people would go, oh, my God, there's a weird hologram in the sky. And then another set of people who, you know, want to get involved or maybe a bit confused would advocate heavily for it and say, no, actually, it wasn't a hologram, you know.
3: But also, when this theory was coming out, we didn't have any form of actual hologram. It was just something you'd see in sci-fi films.
0: I see.
3: Officially, anyway. So if someone back in the 90s saw something like that floating in the sky, or even like those drone displays that we have now,
0: that's true.
3: If you showed someone in the 90s that, or the 80s, they'd be completely freaked out.
14: What about Spielberg?
0: Let me just say this. If you saw the end, did you see on Clarkson's farm where they had the drone display?
3: If you'd have seen that drone display,
0: if I'd have seen that at university in 1997, I would have been we would have just thought, Because it wouldn't have been possible.
3: And it's very likely that we have technology that hasn't been released to public. That
14: And those drones would have been available to military, but, you know, look, 20 years ago.
20: Can I say something? That if on the outside, on the outside chance that human beings at this point in science have invented electrogravitics, which means anti-gravity. So it would be a game changer for travel.
3: Yes.
20: You could go around the world in more or less minutes.
0: 8 days.
1: Well, it wouldn't just change
20: without feeling any inertia.
14: Yeah. You're saying the travel agents are trying to stop this?
1: I think part of the idea behind anti-gravity is sort of unlimited energy that just sort of exists around you.
14: And they don't want business.
1: No, quite. That would destroy any kind of the energy sector.
3: Well, it would rewrite everything, because with that kind of technology, you wouldn't be stuck on Earth anymore.
14: It would destroy
3: either.
14: Economies.
3: You'd be free in so many ways that we can't even conceive of right now.
14: Which they don't want.
3: Of course not.
14: Anyway, thanks, Pat. Let's go to Alison in County Antrim. You're through to the mystery department, Alison.
1: Hello, Alison.
4: Hello. Hi. Well, I have a ghost story to share with you.
3: Please do.
14: Well, this is a ghost section, but this time we'll overlook it.
4: Okay, well, it happened actually to my granddad. It didn't happen to me, but...
3: That's fine.
4: He, years ago, he used to, like, he kept ponies and stuff, and he would take things from his place and deliver them to people in the surrounding area and further afield. Anyway, he was coming home late one night. He wasn't particularly tired or anything, but my granny and my mum noticed that he was a bit sort of distant looking when he got home. And what had happened was he was coming up his road home. Now, home to me is County Down. I live in County Antrim, but I'm actually from County Down.
3: Mm-hmm.
4: A place called Newton Ards on the Ards Peninsula.
0: Mm-hmm.
4: And where they lived was called Lockreys.
14: Yeah.
4: And he was coming up Lockreys Road one night, and he was nearing verging to take off up the lane to go down to his property. It was in the countryside. So that was okay. Anyway, he thought he was seeing something up ahead, and it turned out to be, right, the pony stopped, first of all. So there was definitely the pony sensed something, but he saw something. And what he saw was this woman dressed in, like, old-style clothing, walking out from the verge at the side of the road to the middle of the road. And by the time he had pulled up the pony and stopped and got off, she'd gone, completely vanished, disappeared.
1: That's quite...
4: No explanation.
1: That's quite freaky. Was your dad sort of into ghosts and all that, or was this sort of a one-off?
14: Your granddad.
1: Was he?
14: Listen.
1: Forgive me.
4: Enough. No.
1: He was never sort of into all that fuddy duddy nonsense.
14: Was he drunk?
4: I mean, he wasn't like a phony type of person at all. He was very straight.
3: It's funny how much your story actually mirrors the one of the vision mixer who's sitting in there, who's too scared to come on and talk about his parents' ghost story. Because they also had a very, very bizarre encounter on a roadside with a woman in period clothing.
0: That wasn't.
14: It does happen on roadsides a lot, doesn't it? I know someone in the
0: country. That's just what he's told the missus.
3: No, it was a double sighting.
0: There was this strange woman at the roadside, was there? That was when the police turned up. Oh, I see. She was in old-fashioned clothing, was she?
3: The vision
14: I saw one by Smithfield Market as well, an old coach driver.
0: Yeah, there was an old scraggy woman by the roadside, so I went to help her. Did you really?
3: The vision mixer's parents officer? Were both in the car, and they were driving down the road at night. I don't want to take the story, but he won't say it. And a figure drifted out into the road wearing old robes, hood, and holding a lantern. And it was seeming to be hovering, and they drove home and they got into the house and watched it.
0: Do you remember the sort that happened to me? Oh. We were driving home, right? I share a car with Matt. We met Cronenberg. We were halfway between Windsor and Ascot, because I was living in Ascot at the time, on that road that goes through the Great Park. You all know it. I wake up, the driver goes, there's a young girl distressed and lost. Right, so I went out, Cronenberg she was. She looked like she was about 16. She turned round, she was 64, right? And I'll tell you what, we got her, stuck her in the back of the car. She directed the driver all the way to our house and then said we'd kidnapped her. She was pissed, right? And then we drove round all night, full moon. Right,
1: it was a full moon.
14: It's just an old woman.
0: We're never picking up an old man's woman. Just in case we didn't realise before, we're not picking up any old bags anymore.
14: It's not happening.
0: No more old bags.
14: Anyway, are you happy, Alison? Have you told us everything you needed to? You got everything off your chest?
4: Well, yeah. I just wanted to say that, you know, my granddad, he would be very serious about things like that. You know, He wouldn't just make up something like that too much for it not to be true.
14: There must be some sort of system that we don't know about. Right. Anyway, thank you for that. That was Cronenberg. John in Dorset. John, you're through to the mystery department. Away you go. Your mystery, Cronenberg.
1: They've got UFOs in Dorset.
14: John?
0: Well done for that. That's a fine piece of analysis, isn't it? They've got UFOs in Dorset. Boom. Oh, okay. Six more of them, we might actually pay you. Right, come on, let's do it.
14: John.
0: Let's do it. Right, get on with it.
5: Right, I'm just curious as to how you feel about who you get on to talk about the subjects.
14: Not real experts?
0: What do I feel about the ghost? The ghost man who didn't believe in ghosts. What do I feel about the witch man who doesn't find witches?
14: It's terrible, isn't it? I mean, it's terrible, but we're really scraping the barrel. But what do you think, John?
0: The word is perfunctory.
14: What's your view, John? Do you think they're...
5: I've looked into the research, but I think his name's Patrick Q. Jackson. He did a lot of research in haunted houses.
0: Q. Jorgen?
14: Yeah.
5: Patrick Q. Jackson, Irish.
14: Yeah.
5: He basically just built a bunch of experiments to either debunk it or whatever.
14: Yeah.
5: And what he found out is that they seem to follow actual timed patterns.
0: Right.
5: And if what he ended up doing is he built some equipment, effectively found out that there were digital signals coming from them, and that he...
3: You're talking about ghosts, coming from ghosts?
5: Coming from ghosts, but his basic conclusion was they're not ghosts, they're UAP.
3: Right, well, it's a really good thing you've said there, because some of the files that just got released last week were all military documents talking about the fact that they worked out that these sightings were happening in cycles, and then there was a document sent out saying to people, prepare for the next cycle. So it was interesting that you you made that connection there.
5: Well, the interesting thing is that he got the sequencing down so well that he says that he can model exactly why they're triangular, and why you would get a triangle and then two following behind it, and exactly what they're doing. His basic idea was these things hang around in attics and abandoned military sites and hospitals and things like that. And the general idea is there's a lot of this phenomena that people see, like glowing orbs and ghouls and shadows and things, are all designed to basically keep you away from them.
14: Right.
0: And
14: right.
5: The idea was basically they're mining data. The things that you see floating above, the triangular things, they effectively at certain times will float over this area or other places, which sometimes it's haunted, sometimes it's things they want to gather data from. And then they basically move into position and then it's transmitted. And what he found was at certain times, like about 3 o'clock in the morning or whatever, one particular thing hiding in the basement, like a little glowing sort of vague shadow that you could only pick up on infrared or whatever, would go all the way to the top of the stairs, then into the attic, and then at the top of the roof, and then broadcast a signal to three above it. And then he said the reason was that because they, for instance, a lot of people see these triangular three orb things tilted. And the idea was is that it's used to basically triangulate and broadcast into space. But
3: well, John, I think it's very interesting. I think I'd love to read that and see what data he's collected.
0: I would not. Right. I would not like to read it.
14: Anyway, it's that time again to talk to the show troubadour, the British Bob Dylan. Let's talk to Graham.
1: Hello
9: there. North How are you doing? Okay.
1: Graham, have you ever seen an alien?
9: Nah, I've seen you.
3: Are you an alien?
9: Nah, I'm still human, don't worry.
14: Anyway, what song have you got? Because I'm going to do a special read using you as a music bed, so away you go with your song, please, Graham.
9: I'll surprise you. Here we go.
14: You've probably noticed the 2026 World Cup is well and truly in full swing. 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
29: Argument. Attitude. Opinion. Have you got the guts for Talk? Across the UK, the home of common sense. This is Talk.
0: Let's go straight to the callers. Who do you want to go first with?
14: Paula in Halifax.
30: Good evening, guys.
14: What's up, man? Morning. It's morning, Paula.
30: I've been trying to get hold of you.
14: Are you on hands-free? You sound a bit muffled.
0: Can't understand
30: you. Yeah, I am, sorry.
0: Come on.
30: Is that a better, Ash?
14: Right, yeah, that's better, man.
0: Come on, Jabulon.
30: Don't put that in here on from who was it? Having me talk to him.
14: All right. I don't know who you mean, but anyway,
30: I'll just put phone down.
14: Oh, well, maybe we'll get him on. No, I'm only joking. What is it, Paula?
30: No, I was ringing up about what's her name now? Who got murdered this week?
14: Anne Widdicombe, yeah.
30: Yeah. Isn't it awful?
14: It's horrendous. I was just saying, actually, you know, just thinking about it, this poor old lady tottering.
0: Yeah, you were upset, actually.
14: Well, yeah, I've met her, and, you know, she was a lovely old lady, just harmless.
0: It is a suspect.
14: And, you know, obviously this is a case going on, but whatever happened, it was horrendous, that poor Anne Widdicombe.
30: Yeah. I mean, I remember her on Big Brother. I mean,
14: she was a great laugh, and, you know, she didn't believe in gay marriage. She wouldn't go to gay marriage, but she had loads of gay friends and hung out. She just believed what she believed, but she was nice to everyone and loved all kinds of people with differing views.
30: She did, Ash, and it sickened me and my family.
0: Of course it would.
14: It sickened the whole country. Well, a lot of the country.
30: I mean, it's absolutely vile behaviour.
14: Yeah,
30: I mean,
14: and what followed is vile as well, all the people sort of horrendous.
0: Loving it.
14: Yeah, celebrating her death. Anybody
30: involved in it was absolutely appalling.
14: Are you still on hands free, Paula?
30: No, bloody not, Ash.
0: No, bloody not, Ash. Bloody hell.
14: So, is that what you just wanted to say, that?
30: No, I just wanted to say that. And then I wanted to say, I'm the biggest witch that rings the show.
14: You're the biggest what? Witch?
0: Well, you're a witch!
14: Are you a witch?
30: I'm the biggest witch that rings the show.
14: Well, I think Yasmin might have something to say about
0: that. I'd just like to call you my witch. Witch. I'd just like to call you my witch. Witch.
14: I don't know that. Who did that?
0: That's not the lyrics.
30: I don't know. But,
0: so why are all witches from the north?
30: Oh, I'm not a bloody witch.
14: I had a girlfriend who was a witch from Leytonstone, so that's sort of...
0: Well, that's North London, isn't it?
14: Yeah, it would all feast, yeah.
30: Now, back to US, back to the 70s.
0: Mm. Yeah, she's watching the screen
14: now. What were you doing back in the 70s, Paula?
30: I wasn't even born.
14: Yeah,
0: well, when were you born?
14: Of course you were.
30: 1973.
0: So you were born in the 70s?
14: So you were born in the 70s. Quite a lot of the
30: 70s. 1973.
0: Yeah, how can you say I wasn't even born in the 70s when you were born in 1970?
14: She's from up north, remember, that's...
30: Oh,
0: right, leave that. We've had enough of that, right?
14: Thanks, Paul. Let's go to Billy. Billy in Coventry. Billy.
2: Hello, chaps. How the devil are you, guys?
14: All right, how are you? How are you, Billy? You
2: all right? Absolutely shocking. To be honest with you guys, I used to watch Talk quite a lot a while ago, but certain parties left. Anyway, we're going to, you know, we won't go there. But Andre, I do watch you actually on YouTube.
0: Thank you.
2: Here, there, and everywhere. Every now and then, and I have no idea how my Samsung telly has just randomly sort of switched on to Talk.
0: Oh, really? Yeah, we've got this system that can control your mind.
14: Yeah, algorithms.
2: No.
14: It's because you want to watch us. It knows you want to see us.
2: Oh, no, listen, it's really quite refreshing because it's better than the Labour government controlling my mind.
0: Well, yeah, that's right.
14: Yeah, we may as well control your mind, yeah.
2: You know, so yeah, it's actually quite refreshing to...
14: So you didn't watch us for a bit and now you're back.
2: Well, whether it's on a permanent basis, I don't know.
14: Oh, go on, stay. At least with us, anyway. Come on.
0: No, just stick with my YouTube channel. No.
2: Ash, can I just say one thing? Many moons ago, I used to watch yourself and...
14: James Wales.
2: Of course. The great. So, you know, it was actually quite nice for my TV to suddenly flash up with Talk TV. Of course it was. Anyway, so there's the formalities out of the way.
14: Yeah, let's get to the meat and of the call.
2: The meat and tatties.
14: Meat and potatoes.
2: I'm not entirely sure. I mean, to be honest with you, as I say, I've only just kind of tuned in and stuff. So I'm kind of interested. And I know that... that you guys are mildly on the right, which makes us all Nazis and fascists.
14: Yeah, yeah.
2: Excuse my French. And all the rest of the carry on.
14: Yeah, yeah.
2: And obviously, you know, dyeing people's hair anything but blue makes you a fair. Anyway, I'm just curious as to know that where we go from here after. And I've got a beautiful photo of myself and Anne.
14: Oh, have you? Where did you meet Anne Widdicombe? Where did you meet her?
2: Well, actually, I was at the... Well, I went to the first Reform conference in Birmingham. I'm from Coventry, like so, which is literally down the road. Which was the most wonderful day out. And I'm sure, you know, if anybody's ever been to a political conference, it's just drab, dull, awful.
0: I completely agree.
2: It is just, we're going to do this, we're going to do bollocks. Do you know what? With all due respect, when I went to that Reform Party conference, it was the biggest party I've ever seen. I actually had a T-shirt on, and on the back of it said, "I love heart mentally unstable women." It's just one of those. I kind of have, I wear, you know,
0: provocative
14: funny
0: stuff,
14: funny T-shirts.
2: And the amount of women who came up to me at that little, I remember actually chatting to a couple of guys from GB News. And some little old lady came and tapped me on the shoulder and winked at me after having... And I thought, oh, my God, I'm so in here.
14: But tell us about Anne Widdicombe. Did you see her speak? Did you meet her?
2: No, I well...
0: She was a good speaker.
14: Very good, yeah.
2: Oh, she was brilliant. But actually, was it that one or another one?
14: I don't know.
2: But my father died last year, age 90, full of kind of Alzheimer's and stuff.
14: Yeah.
2: But when I was at this at the conference, I approached Anne and said, "Look, it's my dad's. Dad's 90th birthday, or whether it's me parents' 66th anniversary."
14: Yeah.
2: And I said, "Anne, would you mind just doing a little video for, you know, for my parents?" And she went out of her way to, and I've got the video, it's absolutely wonderful. And she chastised me as well, because she said, "Do you want me to do this for you or not?"
14: Well, that's a lovely story, because she didn't take any prisoners, she didn't, Anne Widdicombe. She was great, and she said what she thought. Anyway, that's it from us. Next, you can tune in as Talk Sport, Talk TV, become as one in unity. Talk about the World Cup, England, France, Benedict Fletcher's going to be next, and all your World Cup stuff. And here is the show expressed in the form of dance.
6: Talk Sport. Guy News. Centre at one. Andy Burnham says he'll unveil his first cabinet on Monday after officially becoming Prime Minister. The new Labour leader says he's still finalising his top team and won't be rushed into announcing appointments.
7: I've set out really clearly what I intend to do in this role. I have a plan, I've laid it out, and then I will announce those on Monday. You know, people want everything earlier these days and there's lots of speculation, but that's the orderly way to do it.
6: The former Greater Manchester Mayor has pledged to usher in the biggest change in British politics for 40 years, with more power handed to local communities. The US has launched strikes against Iran for the seventh night in a row. Bridges were hit in the latest attack, with Tehran retaliating by hitting a desalination plant in Kuwait. Iranian General Mohsen Rezaei has warned of a full-scale offensive if the airstrikes continue.
8: What does that mean? It means that Iran will no longer limit itself to mere retaliation, and no political border will be safe from Iran's offensive powers.
6: Former midwife Donna Ockenden is launching her investigation into maternity care at Leeds teaching hospitals. The review is expected to examine cases of stillbirths, babies suffering oxygen deprivation, and deaths of mothers and babies over 15 years. Pharmacies are preparing for next week's launch of a meningitis B vaccine programme for year 13s and people starting university. A first dose will be offered from Monday, with a second needed at least 4 weeks later for full protection. In sport, Australian golfer Lucas Herbert carded 62 to leave him with a two-shot lead at the halfway stage of the Open. He and American Sam Burns equaled the lowest round in men's major history at Royal Birkdale. And new research suggests resorts in Portugal, Bulgaria and Spain offer the cheapest prices for UK families embarking on European foreign holidays. The Algarve has the lowest prices for goods commonly bought by tourists. That's the latest. I'm Connor Sefton.
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5: I'm Matt Hutchinson with your sport headlines. Bosses at West Indies Cricket say Sir Garfield Sobers is in our hearts now and forever following his death at the